0: Au revoir, mes amis. A bientôt.
1: Oh, there's something I've got to tell you. Something awful.
0: If it's about how you finished off the dog food, Dave, I understand.
1: It's not about that. Help!
2: Brighton! We made it!
1: Food! You brought food?
3: So where have you been over the last few days?
4: Oh, we rendezvoused with Holly. Then when you didn't show up after 2 days, I said we should go and look for you.
2: Yeah, we've been everywhere. 14 moons, 2 planets. I've been so worried, I haven't buffed my shoes for 2 days.
5: So Holly managed to navigate her way through 5 black holes?
6: As it transpired, there weren't any black holes.
5: But you saw them on the monitor.
6: They weren't black holes.
5: What were they?
6: Grit. Five specks of grit on the scanner scope. You see, the thing about grit is it's black. And the thing about the scanner scope...
5: Oh, shut up.
1: Let's go.
5: Something happened here, Crichton. Something that made him and me closer. I saw a side of Dave Lister that I never, ever knew existed. He's not an irresponsible, selfish drifter always out for number one. He's a man. A man of honour.
4: Open the trunk.

0: Crichton, get the hacksaw and follow me.
1: Where are we going?
0: We're going to do to Lister what Alexander the Great once did to me.

0: nothing tastes nicer than Cadbury's Dairy Milk.
1: Oh,
0: lovely, isn't it?
1: Mm.
0: And as anyone can see, every bar is chunky.
2: Magic.
3: Yeah.
0: That's because there's a glass and a half of full cream milk in every half pound. That's why, sir, nothing tastes nicer than Cadbury's Dairy Milk. Than Cadbury's Dairy Milk!
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5: Ed Reardon's Week by Christopher Douglas and Andrew Nichols. Episode 2, Pulp Non-Fiction.
6: Monday. It isn't generally realised that being a writer is probably one of the most dangerous professions around. Not only is there the psychological damage of a friend's book being favourably reviewed by Fatty on Front Row, by Fatty in the following day's Guardian, and then Fatty again on Late Fatty Review for Fat Fatties.
7: Hello, everybody. It's me again with a funny voice. Oh, pass the cakes, Jermaine. Yum, yum, yum, yum, yum.
6: No. There's a daunting abundance of physical risks as well. Sunstroke, from falling asleep on a park bench while trying to unblock a narrative line, for example. And now, of course, there's a new affliction sweeping through the ranks of scribblers, repetitive strain injury. Some of our younger novelists are especially prone to it, sitting all day at the keyboard continually pressing the function key for insert reference to 1970s TV show or pop song here. My own condition, which necessitates frequent insertion of index finger into ice bucket, is a consequence of clicking the mouse to check my sales ranking on the Amazon website. An act of melancholy masochism, especially as previous titles in the Reardon canon have long since disappeared off the radar.
8: Just have another little looky-look. Come on, come on, come on. Oh, my God.
9: Hello, yes?
10: Felix, it's Ed. Look, I've just had some great news about the sales of my book.
9: You've written a book? Charlie, well done. Clever old you. What's it about?
10: It's Pet Peeves.
9: Is it a play?
10: No, it's a book. You did the deal.
9: Did I? I saw an awfully good play the other night. Marvellous actress in it. What's her name?
10: I don't know, but I'm talking about my book, Pet Peeves.
9: Yes?
10: Well, you know, it's a sideways look at the famous, as told by their adorable but not always mildly spoken pets.
9: You should do a play. She had the most corking pair of legs, started at her shoulders.
10: Who did?
9: What?
10: Anyway, Felix, the thing is, Pet Peeves has gone up to 197th on the Amazon sales ranking.
9: Ah, could you just put it down there, please? An extraordinary spaceman that has brought me a case of Gevrey Chambertin. I've got to sign for it, sir.
10: Felix!
9: There you are now. Off you go, back to Mars.
10: Felix!
9: Yes?
10: Look, the thing is about an Amazon sales ranking. It's an online indicator of how quickly and how many your book is selling.
9: Oh, well, now you've lost me there.
10: Well, I think you should get me on the front row at least.
9: Oh, way over this poor old head, I'm afraid. Pinch a man for that sort of thing. Just let me transfer you on this machine here. Hello? What have I done now?
11: You have 123 messages.
9: Oh, dear.
6: Another hazard of the writer's life is the high risk of coronary arrest brought on by a conversation with one's agent, or indeed his representative in the 21st century, Ping, one of the 12-year-olds who run his agency. And come to think of it, just about everything else in this country.
12: But Ping, Pet Peeves is 197th on the Amazon ranking.
13: No, no,
12: no, you don't understand. I was 123,000 yesterday. That means I've just worked it out. I've sold 122,800 Pet Peeves since yesterday. I mean, at this rate, I'll go past Lynn Truss on Thursday.
13: No, Ed, all it means is that you've sold more copies than 122,800 other authors.
12: No, well, that's fantastic, isn't it?
13: It's good, but those authors probably haven't sold any books at all in the last 24 hours.
12: Ha! Poor wretches.
13: So you see, if you just sell one book, you jump ahead of them.
12: Right. So it does mean I've sold a book, then?
13: Not necessarily. You see, it might just be an order for a book. How it works, right, it's called exponentially exaggerated sensitivity, yeah? It's like a trigger mechanism, although there's no actual mechanism or trigger.
12: No, I'm with you. Oh, God, it gets worse. I've just gone down to 453,980th. That must be close to last.
13: Oh, I shouldn't think so. Not by a long way.
12: Really? Well, can you find out who I'm ahead of? Get their names.
13: Well, I'm kind of really busy this morning.
12: Well, what about the Downing Street cat book? Must be ahead of that meretricious pam. Oh, 79th. Damn. Ow!
13: Are you okay,
12: Ed? Yeah, it's just a writing injury. Look, you're not free for lunch, are you, Ping? So I can jump on a train from Berkhamsted, be inside you within the hour. I mean, I'd be with you inside the hour. Because I... Hello? Hello? There, gone.
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3: And in the next hour on Saga Radio Digital, what have we got? Well, we've got more from Jasmine Davis on speed dating for the over 50s. If you can stay with us, Jasmine.
14: If you'll have me, Don. Why didn't set you up?
3: I don't know about that. More cremation do's and don'ts. And who said this? I used to be best friends with my celebrity owner till Brad came on the scene. He's the pits. Few clues there. And that's all after this from Mr. Val Doonigan.
15: Now, Patrick McGinty, an Irishman of note, fell in for a fortune and he bought himself a goat.
6: Tuesday. More physical punishment. Advice to budding authors. If you want to be popular without compromising your seriousness, or, perish the thought, dumbing down, you have to be prepared to take on the rigours of a promotional tour. I doubt that even Olympic athletes have it this tough. On top of which, they probably have someone to drive them to the stadium.
12: Do I go through here?
16: Yes, do you want some water or something? You're sweating a bit.
12: No, is that ridiculous train?
16: Anyway, Don's got your book.
12: But does he like it?
16: Oh, he always likes them.
17: Ah, the elusive Mr. Reardon.
12: That's the train just came to a complete standstill.
3: Well, I don't know whether Paddy McGinty, the owner of that there goat, was as famous as some of the celebrities in a lovely new book written by my next guest, Mr. Ed Reardon, who's here, a bit red in the face, but it's great to have him with us.
12: Oh, thanks, Don. Nice to be here. No thanks to your wonderful transport system. I mean, it must be the worst in the world. Must be. Surely not beyond the wit of man to design something that actually works.
3: Well, something that very definitely does work is this smashing book of yours. So tell us about Pet Peeves. How did you come to put it together?
12: Well, publishers make you do a lot of work for nothing. Then they give you a minute advance and graciously allow you to go ahead with it.
3: Right, but it's well worth it in the end.
12: Well, I hope so, yes. I mean, I'm a novelist, really. I'm just doing it for the money, such as it is. $2,000.
3: Can't be bad.
12: Really? I just hope everyone will go out and buy a copy.
3: Well, you've certainly got two satisfied customers here. For anybody just joining us, the answer to the earlier quiz was raspberries. And with me in the studio are Ed Reardon, author of Pet Peeves, and speed dating guru, Jasmine Davis. So, Jasmine, how would you go about getting a speed date with a celebrity's pet?
14: I don't know.
12: Well, that's bestiality, isn't it?
14: That's not really what my book's about.
3: Marvellous stuff. And while you're pondering that, here's Mr. Matt Munro.
18: Born free.
19: Fantastic, guys.
14: Oh, you really think so? How's the book doing, Ed?
12: Well, can't grumble. It was 197th on Amazon this morning.
14: Wow.
19: It goes up and down, though, doesn't it? Mm. You can be 197 in the morning, 400,000th by lunchtime. Mm. That's what happened to my little book of weather links. I'd be better off cockle-picking than sitting here doing this.
14: Well, that's so great, Ed. I mean, you can do both things, the serious novels and the popular stuff as well.
12: Yeah, yes, and telly. That's not a bad way to earn a living. Movies.
19: So, if you'd just like to sign this copy of Pet Peeves, Ed.
12: Oh, sure. Is it to Don?
19: No, it's a prize for the person who got raspberries right.
12: Is it you I see about getting my train fare back, by the way?
19: Oh, between movies at the moment, are you?
14: Can I give you a lift anywhere, Ed?
12: Yes, if you're going anywhere near Maidstone. I'm doing Medway Towns Hospital Radio, all five at once.
14: Oh, no, sorry. I'm going to do Woman's Hour, the other direction. Mm. Actually, Don, can you check to see if my car's arrived yet?
12: Your what?
3: Well, you may be born free, but the cost of dying is no joke these days. And now's the time, if you haven't already, to start planning for that cremation.
20: Two espresso. Bon appetit.
12: Wednesday. Waiting for the reviews is, as any writer will tell you, an exquisite uncertainty. Noah Coward would sit up all night in Sardi's restaurant in New York until the first editions came in, concealing his nervousness behind an urbane carapace and the curling smoke of a Dumouriez.
21: Hey, Antonio, where's my toast?
12: I, for my part, continue the tradition by thumbing through the newspapers for a mention of pet peeves at Berkhamsted Public Library. At least it calls itself a public library. In the brave new cappuccino world, books have been relegated to the bottom of a pile of user-friendly infotainment artifacts such as videos, Christmas cards, Nintendo numbskullery, and the ubiquitous internet. Daily Mail.
21: Nothing.
12: Spectator. Nope. Telegraph. No.
21: Hey, finished with that express?
12: Not yet.
21: Here's a page that says free cup of tea for every reader.
12: Ah, for goodness sake.
21: Hey, be careful, Kimber. It's void of your face.
12: There you are. It takes an hour or two to get through all the newspaper polls, but I was rewarded on turning to the magazine racks with a rare nugget of praise. In this month's Caravan and Camper, a publication, I might say, with 10 times the circulation of The Spectator and The New Statesman combined, Pet Peeves is described as a nice little read. The reviewer is the anonymous but highly respected Wayfarer, himself the author of the successful Pubs That Like Kids, and the even more successful runaway bestseller Pubs That Don't Like Kids. Respect from one's peers is always to be treasured, if not pinned up on the fridge.
22: Excuse me, can I have some change of the photocopy, please?
23: Can I just direct your attention to the notice at this time, sir?
22: Yes, I know it says no change given, but I've only got a £2 coin. The photocopier doesn't give change either.
23: Well, if you were to purchase a beverage or muffin from the cafeteria, we have blueberry or regular at this time.
22: I don't want a muffin, I want a 20p.
23: Then I'm afraid I can't help you at this time, sir.
21: You got a pair of scissors there, Chief?
23: Certainly, sir.
12: I decided to put the magazine in my jacket and walk out at this time, along with a copy of the new Oldie, containing a completely gratuitous attack on Nick Hornby, which was also highly photocopyable. I can't believe it's not fiction. Oh, dear.
22: Sir? Hello, what's this? It's not for me, is it?
23: I don't think you've had your book stamped.
22: I'm afraid your system must have gone haywire. I haven't got any books.
23: Would you mind opening your jacket? The way you're holding your arm by your side suggests that you're concealing something.
22: This happens to be a writing injury.
23: Nevertheless, would you mind opening your jacket at this time?
22: No, I'm not taking my clothes off for you. If you want to apprehend a criminal, I suggest you do something about that tramp photocopying his free tea coupon. Done it about 20 times now.
23: Stay there if you would, sir.
21: Now, sir, sir. Come back.
12: Let's just have another little check on the sales ranking, shall we, Elgar?
16: Hmm?
12: Up 38,000.
16: Oh, what's this?
12: If you enjoyed Pet Peeves by Ed Reardon, you might also like The Highway Code and the Bible. Oh, pretty august company. Let's see how the Bible's doing, shall we? Ooh, dear. Bad day for the good book. Researching further by typing literary failures into Google, I came across an interesting article about the fate of what the publishing industry is pleased to pass off under the politely coy title of remaindered books. Remaindered, that is, in the sense that a cargo of depleted uranium or a 10-month-old sausage found in the back of the fridge is remaindered. Anyway, it used to be the case that prisoners spent their days sewing mailbags, taking degrees at the Open University. Now it seems they're given the job of putting unsold and, frankly, unwanted works of literature out of their misery by drilling holes in them prior to their being sent to the pulping machine.
14: Oh, that's so sad.
0: Oh, it's truly awful. People spend months of their lives writing these things, only to see them reduced to something resembling instant mashed potato. But you see, being a best-selling author isn't quite the picnic that some people imagine.
14: No, but it's awfully attractive, though.
6: Emboldened by the day's positive news, I decided to try and get some return on the £8.50 I'd been forced to pay that woman for her speed dating book. Clearly she had no idea about the happy freemasonry of authors where signed complimentary copies and email addresses are exchanged over a drink after the gig. So, that evening found me dipping a speculative toe into the dating pool at Zoltan's in Station Approach, Watford, hopping from table to table in search of kindred spirits, soulmates, wealthy and desperate heiresses, call them what you will.
14: I really like your DSOH.
0: Sorry?
14: Dry sense of humour.
0: Oh, thank you. Well, it helps, I find.
14: Mm.
0: I mean, imagine what it must be like for Geoffrey Archer when he was at Her Majesty's pleasure, being obliged to take the Black and Decker to one of his own sorry efforts.
14: Yes.
0: Surely there were enough holes in the plot already. Have you read any of those things?
14: All of them, actually. They're a great comfort to me after I lost my husband. Helped take me out of myself.
0: Well, I'm sure at time of stress they...
14: And if I hadn't been for Geoffrey's short stories, I don't think I could have got through being made redundant.
1: This is your date, Master. That's 10 minutes, everybody. So all change, please.
0: Well, I'm a writer.
1: Sorry, is it too late to change, date, Master?
4: I like theatre, cinema, especially 1950s cinema.
0: Oh, yes, me too.
4: I like pubs, having a laugh, cheap lunches. And what I don't like is bad manners, aluminium and the worm.
0: The what?
4: The white worm in my head that keeps making me do these awful, awful things.
0: Date master, excuse me, date master. When you got a minute?
6: Barking M, this one. Thursday. A day I suppose I'm lucky to be able to greet with my customary 8 a.m. pipe or pint of caffeine. Who knows what would have happened if I brought White Worm Woman home. It's an aluminium coffee pot for a start. Nevertheless, the £10 that the speed dating experience cost me, plus the extravagant fiver on an A1 size colour photocopy of the Nick Hornby review, now presents a problem. Elgar's hungry, and so am I. And it's no good telling him that a £20 royalty cheque from the BBC was due 3 weeks ago. So, plan B. But a search round the bike racks at the station for loose change fallen from the pockets of late and Harris commuters proves fruitless. Likewise, the returned coin trays and the payphones at the station, all empty. Another consequence of the damnable rise in popularity of the mobile phone. Consequently, the coffee break of my writing class, this week's topic, Sell That Blockbuster, was awaited with unusual keenness and not a little noise from the old Tum.
0: And we'll continue deconstructing Wild Swans by Jung Chang after the break.
5: But we've only done 5 minutes.
24: She's not even got married yet.
5: I wouldn't have bothered with the love if I'd known.
0: So, back here and watch me say 30 minutes.
24: I think he's hungry. You hear his tummy rumbling?
5: You should have said, Laura, I've had a major sandwich.
0: What have you got?
5: Rolled pork with stuffing, but you're not having one now.
1: And you can stop looking at my crisps.
6: Berkhamsted Leisure Centre may have lacked the lavishness of Yu Fang's wedding feast, but I fell upon the cellophane-wrapped custard creams with all the vigour of one of General Zhui's guests. However, like the aristocratic warlords of pre-revolutionary China, I little knew what ferocity was about to be visited upon me.
1: Look at the crumbs on him.
0: One of the side effects of writing a blockbuster is being thrust into the glare of the media. It's like a goldfish bowl.
5: What would you know about that?
0: Well, I've had a bit of it with something I've got out at the moment.
24: I heard him on the radio. He was late. Had to apologise to Don Wade.
0: I mean, you've got to be thick-skinned. You're going to get reviewed, and not everybody's going to like it that you're selling shed loads of books.
24: He wasn't very good. Did you get off with that woman?
5: What woman?
24: Jasmine Davis.
5: Oh, the speed dating one. She's good. I heard her on Woman's Hour.
0: Look, if I could just have your attention for a minute.
5: Now, what's your book about, dear?
0: Well, it's an unashamedly populist piece I turned my hand to it about talking animals.
1: Is that why we're doing Wild Swans, then?
0: No, the point I'm trying to make is that whatever kind of writer you are a writer. And if you're a writer, it's you against the world. And you've got to be prepared to stand up and say, this is who I am. Doesn't matter how old you are, one of you could be the next Catherine Cookson, or the new Mary Wesley.
5: They're both dead, dear.
24: Can I be the new Harold Robbins?
0: You can be anyone you like, that's what I'm trying to say. As long as you're true to yourself.
25: Excuse me, sir. Are you Mr. Redden?
0: No.
6: The sudden appearance of a 12-year-old policeman brought a mercifully early conclusion to my writing class. What was not so welcome was the news that I was being charged with antisocial behaviour, to wit, stealing two magazines from a public library.
22: Oh, this is ridiculous!
7: He didn't pay for the biscuits either. He's got four.
22: Couldn't reach Caravan and Camper anyway.
24: You're supposed to put 50p in the cup. Right. I reckon he took some out.
21: Check your CCTV footage, I would.
24: Well, he was looking shifty when I saw him in the library. Should have shopped him. I might have got a reward.
6: Friday. Up before the beak. Certainly born before the beak. The presiding magistrate at Berkhamsted was probably the first member of the judiciary to be too young to have heard of the Beatles.
7: You're too old to be wasting the court's time like this.
0: Right, point taken. Can I make my speech now?
7: No, you can pay a £20 fine plus costs, which comes to, how much?
8: £3. I beg your pardon, ma'am, £5.
7: What?
8: It was a summer special double issue.
7: Thank you. £25, and I don't want to see you again.
6: £25. No doubt a trifling sum for most people, not least my fellow miscreants, the gang of children who'd smashed up Berkhamsted town centre. They paid their debt to society with crisp £50 notes, or red ladies, as they called them, while arranging on their mobiles to convene the following night for more of the same in Leighton Buzzard. So, £25 is, as I say, for most people, a trifling sum. However...
9: Next, non-payment of fine. 10 days.
17: Naughty. What we got here? One bunch of keys, one pipe, one box matches, with burnt ones saved inside, one half packet Orbit chewing gum.
0: Yes, there's four left, I've counted.
17: One Sony Walkman containing one Billie Holiday cassette, one postcard from Salman Rushdie, refusing help with payment of fine.
9: Oh, normally such an open-handed author. Must have offended him as well as society.
0: He's a mate, but he's got a lot of extra commitments now.
17: And one half of a return train ticket to London, valid till Tuesday. Oh, bad luck. Sign here, please.
0: I see my room now.
6: Saturday. Most writers worth their salt have been to prison. Alexander Solzhenitsyn, Oscar Wilde, Mad Frankie Fraser. All have known what it's like to have only their thoughts for company. A glimpsed patch of sky, the only connection with the outside world. I can also see Carphone Warehouse, which gives me a head start on Solzhenitsyn, so the pressure is now on to produce a substantial piece of work, prose or verse, I'm not sure which. Oscar Wilde's Ballad of Reading Gaol is an acknowledged classic, and I gather Reg Cray's Poems for Mum sell pretty well. But as the gap in this diary indicates, I've been cruelly denied the tools of my trade for a week now. No pipe, no baccy or whiskey. Only a pen and a ream of A4 paper. But I suppose I shall have to make do.
10: Is he here, Claude?
0: Felix.
10: What? Oh, my dear fellow. Absolutely wonderful to see you.
0: Well, you too, I... Oh, I'll tell you what this means. I thought everybody'd forgotten about
10: me. Oh, certainly not. I hope I'm not stopping your, tunnelling?
0: No. I'm sure there is tunnelling, but I haven't signed on for the performance art module yet.
10: So, there isn't a chap underneath your chair with a fork and spoon and his trousers full of sand?
0: What? Look, let's get out of the day room. The Saturday brunch bunch is coming on. Some of these blokes never miss a teenage show if they can help it.
10: Jolly bird. Well, it's been lovely to talk to you.
0: It's just through here. We need to look at the diaries and plan next year because there's the poetry, there's the prison memoirs. Oh, and there's a table tennis play I very much want to do.
10: A two-hander, is it? Well, that's very commercial.
0: And I'm in the middle of a letter to the Times about conditions in here. It's so angry. Mm. Well, I mean, they're going to have to go back to being broadsheet to fit this one in. Anyway, this is me.
10: Mm-hmm. Oh, very smart indeed. Terribly grand. It's just like school, isn't it? Have you got a fag?
0: They call them bitches here.
10: Oh, a fag and a bitch. What a lucky old you. We must be paying you too much.
0: No, not enough, actually, Felix. That's sort of why I'm here.
10: Yeah. And is this bowl yours too?
12: Yes.
2: Well, and you just put it through that little hatch, do you, and they fill it up. I say I could do with one of those.
12: Yeah, you just rattle it at Fiona and, hey, presto, spotted dick.
2: Anyway, I'll let you get on because I've got to go now and see another very clever fellow across the way.
12: Well, so you haven't come to see me at all?
2: Not primarily, no. I'm hoping to sign him up for a book. He's a cannibal. And he's advertised in the Sunday Times for volunteers to come and be eaten by him, you see.
12: Did you get much feedback?
2: Well, a surprising amount before the forces of political correctness descended upon him and put him in here. But if he hasn't got a recipe book in him, well, I'm a Dutchman. Anyway, we must have lunch, Ed.
12: Well, it's nearly 10:15. They'll be serving it in a minute.
2: Yes, well, I can see you've put on a few pounds, you lucky devil. Now, how do I get out of here?
12: You just turn the handle and open the door.
2: Oh, good Lord, call this a prison? You're living the life of bloody Riley.
6: Sunday. I haven't yet managed to put pen to actual paper, in spite of, or could that be because of, the amount of material at my disposal? Because not for the first time, Ed Reardon has been persecuted for being brighter than those in authority. The latest bone of contention was the prison newsletter, or the wrong'un, to give it its nauseatingly matey title. It contained an editorial from the governor which perpetrated so many crimes against the English language that I was obliged to take him to task over his use of the word hopefully in front of 200 inmates at this morning's roll call.
11: Come on, put your back in before you tell a word detail.
13: This isn't a holiday camp, it's a recycling unit. Prisoner 567241 Reardon, what are you playing at? Get on with it.
12: But what you're making me do is absolutely inhuman.
13: You don't know what inhuman is, Grandad. You've only filled 100 books in the last half hour.
12: I don't mind doing the Nick Hornby, but some of these are mine. Look,
11: what's this? Pet Peeves by Ed Reardon. All right, autograph it, then drill a hole in it.
15: I've done those 20,000 stellarinums, sir.
11: Well done, your lordship. Into the matter with them.
13: Come on, the rest of you. There's privileges to be earned here.
12: Privileges? Nobody told me about them.
11: Well, you should have read the newsletter instead of just criticising it, shouldn't you? Drill half a ton before lunch, there's a phone card in it for you.
13: Any more than that, you're into nectar points.
12: Now, come on, keep them coming. I can do two pet peeves at once here. Thank God I delivered it 50 pages too short.
11: We've got a sharp one here, Malcolm.
13: You're right there, Neville. You've only got a better start in life.
6: It was a sad irony, but also a felicitous one, that I was able to make more out of destroying Pet Peeves than I was ever likely to earn from selling it. But as I tell my students, or as I will tell my students as soon as my suspension period is over, these are the commercial realities of the life literary. Moreover, the well-merited phone card meant that I was able to update my CV with the dating agency and also collect the considerable number of replies that followed.
18: Hello, it's Bubbly Blonde and Caring here. BBC, yeah? I assume CR means you've got a criminal record, and I was just wondering when we could meet. But I need to know first just how many people you've murdered before I marry you. Hello? Am I speaking to Clyde? I think I'd like to be your Bonnie.
25: Hello, Ed. It's Jasmine Davis here. We met at Saga Radio. I was so sorry to hear about what happened to you, and I just wondered if you needed anyone to feed your cat.
26: Ed Reardon's Week starred Christopher Douglas, with Stephanie Cole, John Fortune, Sally Grace, Sally Hawkins, Mel Hudson, Martin Hyder, Emma Kennedy, Rita May, Jeffrey McGiven, Dan Tetzel, Alice Lowe, Vicky Pepperdine, and Jeffrey Whitehead. It was written by Christopher Douglas and Andrew Nichols. The producer was Simon Nichols.

0: down.
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4: Jeremy Hardy speaks to the nation, in which Jeremy Hardy skirts around the issues of the day and then makes little stabs at them, like a vegetarian who's been served proper food in error. Tonight, how to believe.
5: Hello and welcome to the second of what promised to be four events to mark United Nations International Year of the Radio Broadcaster. Tonight I shall be tackling the vexed issue of belief, both religious and secular. But first I should like to introduce my two guests. Firstly, an old friend of the programme, Alison Steadman.
6: Hello.
5: And also a very welcome addition to the Jeremy Hardy Speaks to the Nation family, Ewan Bailey.
7: Hello.
5: Now, Ewan, who are you?
8: I'm an actor.
5: Do you have any means of identification?
8: I've got an equity card.
5: No, I need photo ID, I'm afraid.
8: I'm sorry.
5: Please understand, these are routine security questions. The more you cooperate, the more quickly we'll be on our way.
8: Yeah, I understand.
5: Please don't become abusive.
8: No, I'm not. I understand. Climate of terror and all that.
5: What do you know about the climate of terror?
8: Nothing, honestly, I'm just saying.
5: If you become aggressive, I shall have to restrain you.
8: You won't be able to, Jeremy.
5: What?
8: You're a tiny little man, and I'm much bigger than you.
5: Are you threatening me?
8: Little bit, yeah.
5: Okay, well, everything appears to be in order.
8: Can I put my clothes back on?
5: Yeah. Now, Alison, of course, we worked together on Graham Garden and Barry Cryer's You'll Have Had Your Tea, a hard-hitting and at times accent-based comedy drama, which offers an earthy insight into a gritty taste of Scottish slice. But you also do a bit of West End theatre to keep your hand in when you haven't got any proper work. We're talking in this programme about belief. And, of course, in the theatre, audiences have to suspend their disbelief because the ticket prices are an outrage and a bar is a poorly stocked cubbyhole understaffed by moon calves. But, Alison, as one of our best-known and most respected British actors, how do you get punters to make believe so they stop thinking, oh, there's that woman who's in that thing?
6: Well, you have to believe in the character yourself.
5: Yeah, but they're all made up, aren't they?
6: Well, not always. You get historical figures like Joan of Arc, Mary Queen of Scots.
5: Miss Saigon?
6: No, she's not one.
5: Oh, how about that woman who married the fascist?
6: Diana Mitford?
5: No, the singing one.
6: Eva Peron?
5: No, Evita.
6: That was Eva Peron.
5: No, it wasn't. It was Madonna. Una Paloma Blanca, I'm an old tart who likes clothes.
6: Yeah, my mistake, yeah.
5: It's okay, don't worry. Anywho, on with the programme.
6: Can I put my clothes on now?
5: I'm afraid not, Alison. You've no idea how many years I've waited for this opportunity.
6: Well, can I turn the fan heater up?
5: Oh, no, this fan's already hot. So, how to believe? Someone once said that seeing is believing, which is not the case. I've seen Tony Blair. And a great many people the world over believe in things they haven't seen. Although this then means that sometimes they start to see things. If someone says they've seen a ghost or aliens or the face of Liberace in a bagel, we're supposed to think, well, that's it then, incontrovertible proof that these things truly exist. And we might do if the person who saw them didn't also crush puppies by stroking them too hard. If God or extraterrestrials or spirits want to be taken seriously, they need to reveal themselves to respected documentary filmmakers, not to disturbed people in rural communities. And it never occurs to people who've had a divine revelation that for Jesus to single them out seems unlikely. Surely Jesus would want to meet someone really interesting, given that he has the power to befriend anyone in the world. Wouldn't he have wanted to meet Johnny Cash? I would love to have met Johnny Cash. And if I'd had the opportunity, I'd have been completely tongue-tied. I'd have just said, "You're Johnny Cash." But Jesus would have known what to say, and Johnny would have really liked to meet him. And Jesus could have said, "I'm such a fan." And Johnny could have said, "Well, likewise." And they could have compared gigs, and Jesus could have said, "It's hard entertaining 5,000 Jewish people who haven't eaten." And Johnny could have said, "It's hard entertaining 500 convicts who haven't had sex for several years." And Jesus would have laughed, and they would have talked about God, and Jesus could have said that he was a bit remote as a father, and Johnny could have talked about how hard it must have been for God as a dad, being that famous and always having to be everywhere at once. And Johnny could have asked Jesus whether he should start taking Holy Communion, and Jesus could have said, "No, it's horrible when everyone wants a piece of you." And Jesus could have asked Johnny if Willie Nelson is as nice as he seems, and Johnny could have said yes, and for Johnny Cash, years of soul-searching would have been worth it, all his questions would have been answered, and he'd have been at peace with himself, and his last three albums would have been terrible. So that's why Jesus left him to it. But I can't help thinking, the fact that Jesus fails to appear to most people means that his true beliefs are lost. He is just claimed by people interpreting versions of stuff. All religious texts took years to be nailed down as accepted doctrine. They are products of a mishmash of older faiths, rumblings of social dissent, co-option by political rulers, and the visions experienced by saints and prophets, which are clearly dreams. It's a wonder no one ever had a vision of God in which he appeared as the conductor of a bus in which they were sitting on the top deck naked. So why do we tend to see religious belief as a sign of propriety? People are considered upright and respectable if they are God-fearing. I'm afraid of slugs, but considered soppy for it. But I also think that we must recognise that religious belief can go right to the core of a person in a way that secular ideology seldom does. Banning a woman from wearing her crucifix or veil at work hurts her more deeply than banning her from wearing her National Secular Society cagoule. Why she wears all three is another question, but it's good to accessorise. In fact, the teachings of Christ or the prophet themselves don't seem to dictate the wearing of crosses or veils. Christ would have every reason to get the heebie-jeebies if upon his second coming he were met by devotees supporting a tasteful symbol of the means of his execution. At least Protestants tend to be understated, with no actual man on the cross. Catholics leave him up there as a warning to others. Or perhaps as a warning to Jesus, should he start to kick off about what the flip has been going on in his name this past 2,000 years. In fact, he might wish to raise a number of issues.
0: "People, hello. See, you might or might not know that I'm Jewish. I don't have a chip about it, but I notice you've called the church the Roman Catholic Church. I have some issues about the Romans, but okay, I can forgive them. They knew not what they were doing. So fair enough, you base the church in Rome. I led a non-violent national liberation struggle against the Roman Empire, but you put holy in front of it, which I suppose covers a multitude of sins. So, okay, I can cope with the Roman Catholic Church. Fine. It's run by a German. Nice touch. Thanks a bunch."
5: It's hard to know what Jesus believed, but there's no evidence in any of the scriptures that he was trying to build a new religion around himself. He didn't rename Judaism or drag it to the right, call it New Testament, and get it to ditch Commandment 4, or amend it to love thy neighbour as thyself but grass them up if they work while claiming benefit. In fact, he tried to stem the encroachment of market values, self-interest and bureaucracy. He was trying to lead people back to his father, not sideline him and take his whole shtick like Matthew Corbett. Jesus was upholding Judaism, the faith that seems to have introduced the idea of a single God. Until then, gods were just rather remote local bigwigs with the power to ruin your harvest, like immigration officers checking work permits. It's in the Torah, or the Old Testament, that we start to have what appears to be the Word of God written down in unchallengeable form. God's code for living appears mostly in Leviticus, when God is instructing the Jews as they meander about in the desert, taking a long time to travel quite a short distance. A lot of very short-sighted people arguing over the best way to get to Jericho, avoiding the Sinai gyratory system. Jewish dietary laws were wholly appropriate to people living in those conditions, but conditions have changed, which means that observant Jews should follow them only when camping, which Jewish people never do. "We let you choose last time, Moses. From now on, it's hotels." But the bit of the Torah everyone knows about is the Ten Commandments, even if we can't remember all of them. Most religions have much to commend them, and I should have thought the Sixth Commandment, Thou Shalt Not Kill, is one of the best and most under-observed bits of religious dogma to be found anywhere. But then God spoils it with number 10, the Coveting Commandment. He's only got two tablets of stone on which to fit the worst things he can possibly imagine, and one of them is coveting your neighbour's ox. I think this is evidence of a God with a lack of proportion. No one's killed the ox, no one's had a romantic liaison with it, no one's even stolen it or gone equipped to do so. All that's happened is a bloke's looked over the fence at his neighbour's ox and thought, jammy bastard. Nonetheless, this founding statement given to Moses, which appears to be based on earlier pagan ideas, is recognised in Judaism, Christianity and Islam, the three Abrahamic religions, which are all variations on the same theme. Three great conflicting belief systems, but all with the same accountant. And in various times and places, all three religions have happily coexisted. The fact that many British Muslims feel so alienated is not because of theology, it's because of government policies. And when the government claims it's trying to reach out to moderate Muslims, we have to ask what politicians mean by the word moderate. Charles Kennedy assured us that he was a moderate drinker. He meant he was a liberal alcoholic. But what is moderate about a government that has us continuously at war and tears up civil liberties in the name of freedom? Ministers don't listen to British Muslims, they bully them. The Home Secretary John Reid's efforts to reach out to Muslims consist of going to deprived areas of East London to hector Muslim parents about how they need to stop their children from being influenced by extremism.
7: See you Muslims, it's all down to yous. You got to stop your kids' heads being filled with shite by the mad mullahs down at the mosquito, or whatever you call it. It's your responsibility. Nothing to do with us, thanks. It's your fault if they get indoctrinated by crazy parenting bastards. Ken, what I'm saying?
5: As though parents of teenagers in London don't have enough on their plates already. I'm the parent of a 16-year-old, and when she's on her way home from school, I'm thinking, I hope she doesn't get stabbed. I hope she doesn't get robbed. I hope she doesn't get pregnant. I hope she doesn't get drunk. I hope she doesn't buy drugs. I hope she doesn't sell drugs. And I hope she's careful crossing the road. Being indoctrinated by extremists is some way down my list of concerns. I think the fact is Muslims are just having to hold the scapegoat baton until the Bulgarians arrive. And Reid's behaviour does little to dispel the Muslim fear that Christians, such as he and Tony Blair and George Bush, are on a crusade against Islam. And one thing that Bush and Blair share with Abu Hamza and Osama bin Laden is the idea that they are in direct communication with God. So we have a dichotomy. On the one hand, religion teaches people there are things more important than themselves. On the other hand, religion is a magnet for people who like the idea of praying to a God because it means they know someone really important. But apparently, praying can shape world events. Tony Blair has actually prayed with the leader of the DUP, Dr. Gillian Paisley. Presenter of You Are What You Eat, You Wafer Snaffling Fenian. It's thought that this joint praying might have helped swing Paisley behind power sharing. Dr. Paisley had always said he would not sit down with Republicans until hell freezes over. But because of global warming, hell will never freeze over. Although I think it would be very pretty if it did. The way fire reflects on ice, all the demons having the day off school, sledging and lying on the ground making snow devils. In fact, the Pope recently announced that hell really does exist and is eternal and begins with the words, press one for technical support. In any event, one positive thing about the old Orthodox religions is that they have tended to play down the individual, tell people they are worthless sinners who will roast in the fires of hell, which is quite grounding. The new religion is the belief in the self. Self-enlightenment, self-help, self-improvement, self-absorption. People say,
9: yeah, I don't follow any particular religion, but I'm a very spiritual person.
5: What do you mean you're very spiritual? You talk to the dead, you don't walk under ladders, you leave carrots out for Santa's reindeer, or you just moon about like a nitwit with your head up your bottom. People say,
10: I'm very passionate.
5: What, you feel things more deeply than other people do? You're easy, or you just dance badly to Latin music? People say,
11: I'm quite psychic.
5: Oh, what, just quite psychic? Just a little bit blessed with an unnatural ability to predict the future and read people's minds. Nothing special. How modest of you to play down your superhuman powers. It certainly puts the rest of us at our ease, mind boy. People who want to satisfy some sort of feeling that they call spiritual are often drawn to Buddhism, a belief system which is very much about the self. The aim of Buddhists is to break free from the cycle of physical birth and death. The Buddha says the transient nature of existence means it's full of suffering. The question is, was he depressed because he was fat or did he eat because he was unhappy? But I suppose everyone who's searching for a faith they don't already have is looking for answers to questions about existence. If someone else provides the answers, that might save some effort, but also give you the comfort of knowing you won't be alone in the beliefs you choose. If you come up with a belief no one's ever had before, after all this time, the likelihood is you've been in the house on your own all day and you're going a bit weird. Karl Marx, building on the work of Ludwig Feuerbach, argued that religious belief is projection. What we seek in God is something we've lost in ourselves. That's why people are always searching for the key to life, which is probably just in their other trousers. The secular left are sometimes compared to religious believers because of the fervour with which people hold left-wing views, and it takes a leap in imagination to envisage a whole completely different way of ordering things. But those of us who are on the left are not a religious sect. We're more like a dysfunctional family. You think you know all about us because of the noise, but you don't really know what goes on behind closed doors. So what does go on behind closed doors? Well, remarkably little that's not of a procedural nature. Mostly we're working out rotas for things and then not following them. There is a lot of love as well as a lot of shouting, but we're an extended family, and sometimes, although you love your family, you fantasize about belonging to a different family, like the Tories. They've got a cleaner and nice things from Waitrose. They don't eat on their laps in front of the telly. Their house is in order.
9: Mum, I'm going over to the Tories.
12: What time are you coming back?
9: You don't understand. I'm never coming back.
12: Okay, see you tea time.
5: Sometimes I'd love to be a Tory, a proper Tory. And I wouldn't just want to be some middle-class, middle-England, Pinot Grigio conservative. Not some nouveau riche Rotarian who's got a bit of an accent and a bit too much of a tummy to play tennis convincingly. I'd want to be a proper, willowy, aristocratic Tory. Someone perfectly slim who never exercises. Perfectly English but with a French mother. Perfect side parting but hair that doesn't flop about. Not louche, fey or fascistic hair. Proper hair. I'd like to be asked to join the establishment. I'd like to be approached outside an umbrella shop by two very polite henchmen in trilbies who coax me into the back of a Bentley where I meet a Wilfred Hyde-White sort of character, only not quite so jolly, who says,
13: Ah, Mr. Hardy, we've been following your career with interest for some time.
5: He then explains convincingly and with no cynicism or self-regard why socialism is understandable but wrong, and then pulls his head off to reveal that he's an alien and says that everything is going to be all right when the mothership arrives and that Christ will come again in the form of Johnny Cash. Is that too much to ask? Because we want answers and solutions on the left, so we're tormented and fill our time up with activities, like the WI with a grudge. And we get called the awkward squad, but the anger that people feel about the world is genuine. And if there's a natural restlessness about them, you shouldn't necessarily want to correct that. Would you have approached the people who volunteered to fight against the fascists in the Spanish Civil War and said,
10: Isn't the person you're really angry with yourself?
5: And in our defence, left-wing people are usually quite clear in what we're angry about. We're not among those people who are just generally aggrieved and you can get from speed cameras to the Middle East in too hard to follow steps. Those people who can't prioritise.
14: I came out this morning, someone's tipped over the wheelie bin. I called the police, but they won't do anything.
5: And that's not healthy outrage that can be channelled into constructive activism. Don't encourage them. Don't give them a leaflet about the de Menezes case, because they won't get it. They'll just say, say...
14: See, this is exactly what I've been saying. It's the same with my wheelie bin.
5: And then they're off on a tirade about political correctness.
14: They're probably scared to do anything about my wheelie bin because of the Human Rights Act. That's what it is.
5: And I think, oh, what do you know about the Human Rights Act? You've no idea what's in it. But then they're on to something they read in the Croydon Scaremonger.
14: There was a letter from a woman whose little girl came home in tears because her teacher had said, you can't have crayons because it's homophobic.
5: And the only question is, did the woman make it up? Did the paper make it up? Did the bloke make it up? Or am I dreaming this whole thing? They're all made up, those political correctness stories, because only the left know the true ones and we keep quiet about them because we don't want the right finding out. But there are allegedly all these schools where Christmas is banned, even though there aren't. Of course, there's going to be a battle over what kids learn because they're our future and we see them as our property. Naturally, we want them to have exactly the same worldview as ours. And the only way of ensuring that is to run it by them while they still think Pingu is a documentary. When it comes to religion, I think it's wrong to teach children that there's a God because it's not proven. It's wrong to teach that the creation is true because it manifestly isn't true. I cannot believe a Labour government allows, let alone funds, creationism in schools. Religions have got cuter about pushing their opiates. They call themselves faith communities, and they call creation intelligent design. Design? Who would design the earth? Are earthquakes just knocking through? I love what you've done with this Rift Valley. There's just so much more space. All you need is some scattered boulders and you'll have added £15,000 to the value of the tectonic plate. If God designed me...

0: If God designed me, I want to have a serious word about knees. Which seem to pack up just after the manufacturer's warranty expires. But schools should talk about religions and their ideas, because you can't understand history or society without knowing about religion. And schools should celebrate Christmas along with Eid, Diwali and Hanukkah, because it's important in a multi-faith society to pay lip service to cobblers when it's fun for kids. If it involves sticking pasta shells to card, how harmful can it be? And I love Christmas, I love it. And Christmas isn't just for Christians, it's a great story. Mary would have loved that baby, whoever the father was. She didn't even mind that he turned out to be a Christian.
1: As long as he has two arms and two legs, I don't care if he's a goy.
0: If there really are schools where Christmas is banned, then the parents who want it back should say they want it back. Make the head watch the Mr. Hankey episode of South Park. Explain that Christmas is pagan-based folklore and therefore culturally valid. Don't become receptive to the ideas of the British National Party before you've at least made the effort to organise a petition. Don't let your slogan be "Think local, act mental." That's what happens to people. They get so fixated about their parochial gripes, they fail to see the bigger picture.
1: Well, I don't necessarily agree with all their policies, but perhaps with the synagogues ablaze, the council will be forced to do something about the zebra crossing.
0: And if there are schools where someone insists the blackboard is called a chalkboard, don't get all D.W. Griffiths about it. Just explain to them that cultural awareness and anti-racism are about the feelings and opportunities of human beings. Blackboards don't mind what they're called and aren't underrepresented in the judiciary. It's a board and it is black. It's not being likened to a black person, and black isn't being used in a negative way. The point of avoiding language such as black-hearted or whiter than white is that the association of whiteness with virtue and blackness with evil has impacted on the way people see race. If you talk about black and white coffee, there's no implication that one is better than the other. The term black coffee is no more offensive to black people than espresso is to train drivers. It's not racist to call coffee black. If someone called black people, people without milk, that would be racist. Albeit in a rather feeble way that the French would find amusing and acceptable. On the other hand, saying with milk or without milk is perfectly coherent and sensible in itself. So I don't see why people claim to have got into rows about all this. You get these stories on websites. There are these fake libertarian one-man pressure groups claiming to champion free speech. They call their hobby the "Let's Stop the Kind of Politically Correct Madness That's Sending Our Once Great Nation to Hell in a Handcart" campaign. And once you've scrolled through all the blather about freedom of expression and hard-won rights, you finally come to the bit where they say the slave trade was a proud part of our heritage and black people secretly enjoyed it. And there is always a nonsense message board on which someone claims to have had huge rows with people who say coffee with milk instead of white coffee.
1: So, I turned round to her and I said, "I've been asking for white coffee for 30 years and no politically correct PC Mafia Brigade is going to tell me what I can and I can't say."
0: And I think if you're honest with yourself and you look into your heart, you'll admit that you didn't turn round and say that. A, because you didn't say that, and B, because if you'd turned round, you'd have been facing the wrong way. I'm trying to envisage the scenario. You ask for a coffee, the lady serving says,
1: "With milk or without?"
0: Outraged, you say,
2: "White!"
0: She says,
1: "Right then, that's one coffee with milk, 95p please."
0: Where are the raw materials for this argument? And what if you go in and say,
2: "I'd like a white coffee, please."
0: And she says,
1: "Milk and sugar at the end of the counter."
2: "No, I don't want milk, I want whiteness."
1: Whiteness are in the sachet next to the sweeteners.
0: If they have been told not to say white and black coffee, just how much pressure are they really under?
2: "I'll have a white coffee, please."
1: "We can't speak here. Meet me in the alleyway by Kropotkin's Bakery in half an hour."
0: I mean, if she actually says,
1: "We're not allowed to say black coffee because it's racist,"
0: you can always say, "It's not, though. It's not offensive to anyone. What's offensive is that on the menu it says paninis, and panini is already plural." It's the plural of panino, which

0: Which is Italian, which is like a cafe in Italy advertising Rollsy. To which she can reply,
1: I know all that. I'm half Italian and my boyfriend's Afro-Caribbean, but I'm trying to hold down a badly paid job with an anti-union multinational catering firm. And I think there are more important battles to fight. And I notice there's quite a queue building up behind you. So unless you want to discuss apostrophes, I suggest you take your coffee and sit your arse with milk down.
0: The term political correctness is now an insult that lumps together strictures that are silly and miss the point with sensible approaches to sensitive issues. Political correctness and the nanny state are the twin bogeymen of contemporary conservatism. When snow causes school closures, right-wing people fulminate that it's political correctness gone mad. No, it's not. It's the nanny state gone mad. You've only got two ideas. At least try and keep them running in parallel. And what is wrong with the idea of a state that is proactive in making sure people are safe and are treated properly? In conclusion, my beliefs lie somewhere between libertarian socialism and authoritarian anarchism. I think what I really believe in is a truly benevolent dictatorship. But utterly benevolent, mark you, totally benign at tyranny, kindly despotism. The kind of society in which you're on your way to work and a van forces your car off the road and hooded men drag you out of the car, bundle you into the back of the van and drive you home and put you back to bed for a couple of hours. Good night.
2: 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The producer was David Tyler, and the programme was a positive production for the BBC.

0: event.
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We present Brothers-in-Law by Henry Cecil and Basil Dawson, starring Richard Briers with Julia Lockwood, Bridget Armstrong, and Basil Dignam. Episode 4, In and Out, featuring this week's guest star, James Beck,

0: Right, Newman. This is it.
1: Morning, officer. Taking me to the governor, are you?
0: You should know the drill by now. Going out tomorrow, aren't you?
1: Oh, don't remind me.
0: What's up? Made you too comfortable this time, have we?
1: I won't go as far as to say that.
0: I should hope not.
1: Officer, I'll be able to work today the same as usual.
0: Why not? I'm gardening, aren't you?
1: That's right, and there's some planting out I want to finish before I go.
0: You can finish it, Newman. Pity you won't be here to enjoy the fruits of your labours. Or should I say, the flowers of your labours. Here we are, then. I don't need to tell you how to behave in front of the governor.
1: Hardly.
2: Come in.
0: Number 47065, Herbert Newman for discharge tomorrow, sir.
2: Well, Newman, this is the second time we've had one of these interviews, I
1: think. It's always a pleasure, sir.
2: Newman, you seem to go through life treating everything as a joke, including me.
1: Well, it's better to smile than to cry, sir.
2: I dare say. But that sort of attitude won't get you far.
1: It got me here, sir.
2: Stop trying to be funny, Newman.
1: Sorry, sir.
2: You've got to take some things seriously.
1: Well, didn't I take the gardening seriously then, sir?
2: Yes, I must admit you've done a very good job there. My daughter's spoken very highly of you.
1: Would it be impertinent to return the compliment, sir?
2: Yes, it would. But I'll tell her.
1: Thank you, sir. Oh, and while you're at it, would it be too much if I asked you to tell her something else?
2: That depends on what it is.
1: Well, sir, I'll be finishing my planting out this afternoon, and I'd be grateful of the chance to say goodbye to her and thank her.
2: Thank her for what?
1: Well, I'd just like her to know that, well, thanks to her, I've really enjoyed this stretch.
2: Don't overdo it, Newman. Let me see, this is your fifth, isn't it?
1: Sixth, I think, sir. But I wouldn't be dogmatic about it.
2: Well, whichever it is, let's hope it's the last.
1: If you say so, sir.
2: I seem to remember that last time I saw you before your discharge, your final words were, "You'll never see me here again, sir."
1: Funny how wrong one can be, sir.
2: And what do you say this time, Newman?
1: You will never see me here again, sir.
2: Put up, Herbert Newman.
3: Herbert Newman?
1: Yes, my lord.
3: I've been looking through the papers in your case. There are two counts of fraud against you, and I understand you've pleaded guilty to both.
1: That's correct, my lord.
3: I think you should reconsider this, Mr. Newman. I'm doubtful if the evidence supports the one charge, and it looks to me as though you've a fair chance of being acquitted on the other.
1: Very good of you to take so much trouble, my lord.
3: I think you should change your plea to not guilty on both counts.
1: Suppose I do, my lord, and then I'm convicted just the same.
3: Well, you'll be no worse off, will you?
1: Well, I might be, my lord, when it comes to sentence. I shan't be able to say that I haven't wasted the court's time by admitting my guilt from the start. Some judges knock a bit off for that.
3: That's a perfectly good point. A pity you don't use your obvious intelligence for better purposes.
1: But if I'm not guilty, as you suspect, my lord, then I have, haven't I?
3: Don't try to be funny. We can get over the difficulty you mention if I take the case. Then, if you are convicted, I shall know that you tried to plead guilty in the first instance.
1: How much would you take over that, my lord?
3: If you go on talking like this, even if you are acquitted, you'll find yourself in prison for contempt of court.
1: That would mean Brixton, wouldn't it? Oh, I wouldn't like that, my lord, not Brixton.
3: Mr. Newman, I've had enough of this nonsense. I won't warn you again.
1: Sorry, my lord.
3: Very well. And you will change your plea to not guilty.
1: If you say so, my lord.
3: I do. I think this case should be heard. Now, do you want a dock brief, or do you want to appear for yourself?
1: Well, if I do it myself, I expect you'll help me, my lord.
3: I shall see that you are not at a disadvantage compared to the prosecution, and that you have a fair trial.
1: Then I'll have a dock brief, please, my lord. Can I have any of that lot?
3: Anyone not engaged in the case?
1: I'll have, that one, please, my lord.
3: Mr.
4: Is your lordship looking at me?
3: I'm trying to.
4: Thursby, my lord.
3: Mr. Thursby, will you accept this case?
4: If your lordship pleases.
3: Then you better go and see him now, and I'll take it tomorrow.
4: Thank you, my lord.
5: This way, please, sir.
1: Oh, Mr. Thursby, how do you do?
4: How do you do?
1: My name's Herbert Newman.
4: Yes, I know.
1: Good, now that's good.
4: Why?
1: Well, it shows you were listening, didn't it? Do have a seat. I'm afraid I can't offer you a drink.
4: That's perfectly right. I hardly ever drink during the day.
1: Ah, Then you haven't been at the bar very long, have you?
4: I beg your pardon, sir.
1: Yeah, no, Mr. Thursby, I beg yours. A dock brief's a bit of a toss-up, isn't it?
5: Yes, I suppose in a way, perhaps.
1: Well, what I mean is, if you'd only just been called, you couldn't have much experience, could you? But, of course, if you're the type that keeps his youthful looks, you might have been at it for years.
5: Well, no, not years. About 6 months, if you know.
1: That'll do very nicely.
5: I'll do my best for you, of course.
1: Yeah, of course you will. And as long as you've done your best, no one can blame you if you don't pull it off, can they? Now, you'll want to see a copy of the indictment, won't you? Hang on. Yeah, here we are.
4: Thank you. Now, from what the judge said, it looks as though you've got a chance.
1: There's always a chance, isn't there?
4: Then why did you plead guilty?
1: If I said it was because I am guilty, that would make it awkward for you, wouldn't it?
4: It certainly would. I couldn't put you in the witness box to tell what I knew were lies.
1: Well, it's all right if you only think they're lies.
4: What I think doesn't matter.
1: Well, then I won't tell you I'm guilty.
4: But if you're now saying you're not guilty, why did you plead guilty?
1: You don't let up, do you, Mr. Thursby? This way, then. I've got 6 previous convictions. Yeah, hang on, or is it 5? I always forget. Anyway, I know the form pretty well. And it goes like this. You fight a case all the way, right up to the last moment, and then you're found guilty. Well, a judge isn't going to take much notice, is he? When you say, I'm very sorry, my lord, I won't do it again.
4: Well, no, I suppose not.
1: Well, there you are. Mind you, if it's a very bad case, it don't matter what you plead. They're going to throw the book at you anyway. You might as well have a run for your money. But it's not too bad. You save everyone a lot of time and trouble by pleading guilty. And you can usually get 6 months all for that, or maybe even a year.
4: I take your point, Mr. Newman.
1: You have a keen mind, Mr. Thursby.
4: Thank you, Mr. Newman, thank you. But it's still better to get off altogether, isn't it? So let's have a look at the facts and see what we can do. Now, let me see. Shocking. I see from the indictment that in one case, you sold a man a car you hadn't got, but you took his money just the same. And when he asked for it back, you didn't give it to him.
1: That's a very fair summary. Shocking behaviour, wouldn't you say?
4: Well, fraudulent on the face of it. And in the other case, let me see now, Oh, you did the same in the second case.
1: Worse and worse.
4: But why did the judge say you seemed to have a good defence?
1: Ah, now pardon me, Mr. Thursby. He didn't go so far as to say it was a good defence.
4: Well, any defence?
1: Well, there's always a chance, mind you. You've only got the indictment. The judge saw all the papers.
4: Ah, yes, of course. Now, what do they show?
1: They show that these 2 cars that I offered to sell to Mr. Lightbody and Mr. White have been bought by me from another man.
4: And the other man defaulted.
1: Very smart, Mr. Thursby. You've got it.
4: Yeah, please. And you're saying you couldn't hand their money back to Lightbody and White because you'd already paid it to this other man.
1: You're still on the ball, Mr. Thursby.
4: Less your own profit, I suppose.
1: Mark, you don't miss a trick, do you?
4: Mr. Newman, I'd be awfully glad if you'd cut the commentary and stick to the facts.
1: You're quite right. You're quite right to pull me up, Mr. Thursby.
4: What was your own profit?
1: Only 20 or 30 pounds on each car.
4: Now, did you give back 20 or 30 pounds to Lightbody and White?
1: I couldn't.
4: Why not?
1: Well, by the time I asked for their money back, I'd spent it all on riotous living.
4: Pity.
1: True enough. All gone, nothing to show for it.
4: No. What I mean is, it would have been a point in your favour if we could have shown you'd repaid what you'd could.
1: You're right, Mr. Thursby. I ought to have hung on to that money, just in case. And then given it back to those poor men. Maybe that's another reason why I pleaded guilty. A sense of moral guilt.
4: Why only moral guilt?
1: I'm not charged with failing to hand back the 20 or 30 pounds, am I? I'm charged with obtaining money by false pretences. By pretending I'd got cars to sell to Lightbody and White when I hadn't.
4: And you hadn't?
1: But I thought I had. And I would have had. This other man hadn't conned me.
4: All right, now look. Tell me about this other man, then.
1: Who is he? He goes by the name of King Smith. It's a double-barreled name. He's not exiled royalty or an American band leader.
4: I didn't imagine he was. Look, do you take me for a complete idiot?
1: Oh, no, Mr. Furs. Not a complete idiot.
4: Thank you. Now, look, this fellow, King Smith, is he an ordinary car dealer?
1: Yeah, I should hope not. Mind you, there are a few like him, and some of them end up in here. I mean, take myself for one. I've done a bit of dealing in my time.
4: I don't know how you get away with it.
1: Well, you don't always. 5 times I didn't. Or was it 6?
4: But look, I don't say, you did sometimes, didn't you? That's what I can't understand. People handing over the money without getting the car. Don't they even want to see a car first?
1: Well, of course they want to see the car, all right, and they do. Look, when I was on this game, I used to hire a car for the day, a new one, and then offer it after market price.
4: But didn't they ask for the logbook?
1: Well, of course they did. I said I'd send it on.
4: All right, no logbook. But there was a car, and they paid you for it. Why didn't they get in and drive away?
1: Look, here, come here.
5: Sometimes there'd be an insurance problem. Other times I'd do the pocket-to-pocket bit.
4: The pocket-to-what?
5: Pocket-to-pocket.
4: Pocket-to... What's that?
5: Noise in the engine that I'd pretend to hear. Hear that, I'd say? To pocket, to pocket, to pocket. No, to pocket, to pocket. Then I'd mutter something about the tappets or push rods or whatever and tell the mug that I'd be happy if I could put it right before he took over the car. And I'd offer to bring it round in the morning.
4: And meanwhile, you keep the money.
5: Yeah, sometimes I'd say, would you like your cheque back in the meanwhile? But most of them found it too awkward to say yes, because, I mean, that's as good as saying I don't trust you, isn't it? So I'd be left with a cheque and the car. The car would go back to the hire company next morning and I'd cash the cheque.
4: Yeah, but how? Nearly all cheques nowadays are crossed. You'd have to pay it into your bank.
5: Well, that's right. I gave it a special clearance. Draw the amount out of my account and the mug never sees me again, or the car. Unless, of course, we should happen to meet in court.
4: But you must have had mugs sometimes who knew a bit about cars and weren't bothered about Topoka.
5: Do you know I've even known a man overcome his embarrassment and ask for the cheque back?
4: What do you do then?
5: I get huffy. If that's the sort you are, I say, you can take the car as it is, or the deal is off.
4: And if he calls your bluff, the deal is off?
5: No, it isn't bluff. It isn't bluff, Mr. Ferdy, and the deal's on. I go off with a cheque, he goes off with a car.
4: But you see, it isn't your car to sell. It belongs to the hire company.
5: Well, so what? Someone's going to the police anyway, aren't they? Well, it don't make any difference to me whether it's the hire company or the purchaser.
4: As long as the police don't catch up with you.
5: On the ball again, Mr. Thursby.
4: All right, Mr. Newman, all right. I think I've got it all perfectly clear now.
5: Are you thinking of going and rack it yourself, are you?
4: Oh, quite. What? Mr. Newman, please.
5: Oh, no, sorry. I didn't mean, no offence. Just a little bit of fun.
4: Yeah, you seem to think life's one long joke. Don't you ever take anything seriously?
5: Do you know, it's funny you should say that. The father of a friend of mine was saying the very same thing not long ago.
4: Never mind your friend's father, let's get on with this.
5: Yeah, whatever you say, Mr. Thursby.
4: Now, you've told me how you operate, and if you did the same this time, I don't see how we're going to...
5: But I didn't, did I? This time it was on the level. Only I was conned by King Smith. God, we earn an honest living part of the time. I mean, you don't lose all your cases, do you?
4: Well...
5: Or do you?
4: Certainly not. I'd better know a bit more about this King Smith character. Now, where does he live?
5: Search me.
4: What was the last address you had?
5: Warren Street.
4: The number?
5: There weren't any numbers.
4: What do you mean?
5: Well, he used the old street. Well, part of it, anyway.
4: But what do you know about him?
5: I know, he conned me.
4: Before the transaction?
5: Nothing. I just saw him standing in the street with his new car. Well, good as new, anyway. The price was all right. He let me have a trial run, so I bought it.
4: Yeah, all right, now, that's one car. Now, what about the other?
5: Yeah. Now, that's a good question, Mr. Thursby. I happen to have these two customers lined up, so I asked King Smith if he got another car like the first. And he said he had, so I bought that too.
4: And paid him?
5: Yeah, of course. I mean, he wouldn't let me have the other car otherwise, would he?
4: How did you pay him?
5: That's another good question. He asked me for the cash, but I was a bit short, so I gave him a cheque.
4: Had you any money in the bank?
5: What do you think?
4: I think you haven't.
5: But then it don't matter what you think, does it?
4: All right, Mr. Newman, all right. You gave him a cheque. What then?
5: Well, I asked him to hold it for 24 hours. Then I went and sold the cars to the other two.
4: The 2 months?
5: The two customers.
4: Look, you got their checks anyway. Now, what then?
5: Can't you guess?
4: Topoka, Topoka?
5: No, it was more of a Topeka, Topeka this time. So I told them I'll put things right, and I took the cars back to King Smith.
4: What for?
5: Well, I'm not a mechanic myself.
4: But Topoka wasn't real.
5: Topeka was. And King Smith agreed to do the job. So I cashed the two checks I got, I gave him the money and got my own check back. And that's the last I've seen of the cars, cash, or King Smith.
4: If there isn't a person.
5: Mr. Thursby, don't you believe me?
4: You must admit it's a very odd story.
5: Well, if it wasn't a very odd story, I wouldn't be here, would I?
4: Well, I suppose it's possible the jury might believe you when you tell them the tale.
5: Yeah, I won't be telling it. You will.
4: Well, you'll be giving evidence.
5: Oh, no, not me. I'm not going in that witness box again.
4: You must!
5: Do you know what it's like? Standing up in that box with people firing questions at you? Why did you do that? Why didn't you do the other? When was this? When was that? Cast your mind back to the 19th of January. Yeah, have you ever thought what it's like to be on the other end of a cross-examination? What's the Eighth Commandment?
4: What? Eighth Commandment?
5: Yeah, go on, tell me, what is it?
4: Well, thou shalt not, no, it's not that word. Look, what on earth the Eighth Commandment got to do with it?
5: Well, it proves my point, doesn't it? I mean, just having a nice friendly chat and you can't answer a simple question like that. What do you think it's like to be in a box with a real awkward questions coming at you? Everything flies out of your head.
4: I don't think yours is the sort of head that everything flies out of, Mr. Newman.
5: You're thinking again, Mr. Thursby.
4: I am thinking you might as well plead guilty after all.
5: You heard what the judge said?
4: He assumed you'd be giving evidence.
5: How do you know?
4: He must have.
5: Why should he?
1: A prisoner doesn't have to give evidence.
4: It looks pretty fishy if he doesn't.
1: Not if you give a good explanation.
4: Like what?
1: You'll think of something.
4: Mr. Newman, if you do not go into the box, how can I possibly prove all that about King Smith and the money and Topeka?
1: You've been at it 6 months, haven't you? Should have learned to make bricks without straw by now.
4: You're asking me to make them without clay.
1: Thou shalt not steal.
4: I beg your pardon?
1: That's the eighth commandment.
4: I know that.
1: Well, you didn't know when I asked you in cross-examination, did you? Well, it's no good, Mr. Thursby. I'm not going in that witness box.
4: All right, all right. Then you'd have to make a statement from the dock.
1: Not likely. Can't you hear that old judge? If Mr. Newman had gone into the witness box, he could have been asked questions about his story, but he does prefer the safety of the dock. If he's an honest man, members of the jury, why do you think he's done that?
4: Whether you're an honest man or not, you are not giving yourself a chance.
1: But I'm giving you a chance, aren't I?
4: Is that what you call it?
1: Well, it'll be good experience for you.
4: Quite frankly, I think it's going to be quite an experience for both of us. Goodbye, Mr. Newman. I'll see you tomorrow.
1: Yeah. Oh, goodbye, Mr. Thursby. And cheer up. Do your best and you won't let me down. I'm counting on you.

0: He really is the most extraordinary man, Sally. The most extraordinary client I've ever had.
1: How many have you had, Roger?
0: Six. Or is it five? I always forget. No, it's more than that.
1: Do you know what I think?
0: No.
1: It sounds to me as if he wants to be convicted.
0: Good heavens, no, nobody in his senses wants that.
1: Well, you said he was extraordinary. And he did plead guilty first.
0: But he changed his plea.
1: Well, only when the judge more or less told him to.
0: Well, why didn't he run his own defence?
1: Well, perhaps he was afraid the judge would help him, and he might get off.
0: I might get him off.
1: Well, yes, darling, you might, if he'd give evidence.
0: Oh, I know, I see what you mean. It does sound a bit fishy, doesn't it? But you are wrong this time, Sally. You must be.
1: Why?
0: But nobody could possibly want to go to prison.
1: Well, he might if there was someone outside looking for him. Another gangster threatening to carve him up.
0: Well, my chap's not that type. He's a cheerful little man.
1: Well, then perhaps there's someone inside he wants to see again.
0: What, another old lag? Ridiculous.
1: I didn't say another old lag. I said someone. A girl, for instance.
0: They don't actually supply girls in male prisons, you know. I mean, Frank, mind you, it may come to it, of course, if the reformers get their way, but so far...
1: Roger! Prison officers have wives, don't they? And sisters and daughters? And so do chaplains and governors and deputy governors. Supposing he'd fallen for one of them.
0: Yeah, but how could he? They'd never meet.
1: Well, if he was on domestic work or gardening or something.
0: Well, how would he know he'd be sent back to the same place?
1: I don't know. But he seemed to have an answer for everything, according to you.
0: Well, come to think of it, I suppose he might.
1: Well, there you are, then.
0: Oh, no, he's utterly preposterous.
1: Why?
0: Well, he's been in five times already. Or is it six? I always forget. He'd never deliberately go inside again just for the sake of some girl.
1: Of course, I know you wouldn't.
2: You're dead right, I wouldn't.
1: Even if I was the girl inside?
2: Certainly not you.
0: What? No! Sally, that is not fair.
1: But supposing it was Joy?
0: That's different. No, of course it didn't. Look, Sam, for goodness sake, don't start all that again. It's all over. I haven't seen her since that day at the races. She's never even rung up. Ah! It can't be.
1: Why not answer it and see?
0: I don't think it's for me.
1: It's your flat. Who else would it be for?
0: It's a wrong number.
1: Well, how can you possibly tell?
0: By the way, it's ringing.
1: I'll see, shall I?
0: No, not you. No, it's bound to be from the other place. All right, I'm coming. Roger Thursby?
3: Roger, darling. It's Joy. How are you?
0: How do you do? How do you do, Mr. Throttle Froth?
3: Darling, have you got somebody with you?
0: That is so.
3: Is it Sally?
0: That is correct.
3: I'll forgive you this time.
0: Yeah, you're always doing that. I wish you wouldn't. Goodbye.
3: Wait, Roger, I've got some marvellous news for you. My uncle was in court today.
0: What's marvellous about that?
3: Uncle Alfred, darling, the solicitor. He saw you get your dog Brief. He said it was extraordinary the way that man picked you out from all the others.
0: What's extraordinary about it?
3: He meant extraordinarily clever of the man to choose you, darling. At least I think he meant that.
0: Oh, yes, very likely.
3: Of course, he says you haven't a hope of winning the case.
0: Does he indeed?
3: Well, the man's already pleaded guilty, hasn't he? But if you put up a good defence, I'm sure Uncle Alfred will send you more briefs with a bit of prompting from me.
0: Thank you. I look forward to it.
3: All right, my sweet. I won't keep you any longer now, but you can give me lunch tomorrow.
0: I'm in court tomorrow.
3: I know that, silly. I'll be there, too.
0: No!
3: Goodbye, darling.
0: No. Oh, hell. Goodbye, Mr. Thrusselthrob.
1: It was for you, then?
0: Yes, it was. Yes, it's just a message from a solicitor.
1: Or a solicitor's niece.
0: What strange ideas you have.
1: Only one idea, Roger.
0: What about your absurd theory that my client wants to go back to jail?
1: Is it so absurd?
0: Well, when you think about it, it's unthinkable. Nobody would. And apart from anything else, if he had wanted to, would he have asked for me to defend him?
1: That's unanswerable.
0: There you are, then. Now, let's go out and have some dinner. I'm starving. I want an early night tonight as well. I've got to keep my wits about me tomorrow.
1: You've had to keep them about you this evening, haven't you?
0: I don't know what you mean.
1: Mr. Thrufflefroth?
0: Who? Oh, him! Yes. No, I mean...
1: All right, Roger, forget it. And very good luck to you for tomorrow.
0: Thank you, darling. Not that I've much hope of winning without his evidence, but I'll go down fighting.
1: I'm sure he couldn't ask for more. Well, I'm ready if you are. Shall we go?

0: This channel is currently offline for essential maintenance and will be back as soon as possible. Please check back soon.
1: Now, Inspector, you have told us that when you charged the accused, he said that he'd bought the cars from another man, a Mr. King Smith, who then ran off with the cars and cash.
2: Yes, sir. What he said.
1: Yeah. And he said it without any hesitation.
2: No particular hesitation?
1: What do you mean by no particular hesitation?
2: Well, I mean, I meant what I said, sir. No particular hesitation.
1: Yeah, but you see, why use the word particular? Was there, in fact, no hesitation?
2: Yes, sir.
1: There was?
2: Yes, sir, there was no hesitation.
1: Ah! Then I ask you again, why use the word particular?
2: No particular reason, sir.
1: Weren't you trying to insinuate to the jury that there was some hesitation? But you didn't like to perjure yourself by saying there was, so you implied it by pushing in the word particular?
2: No, sir, I wasn't trying to imply anything, only to answer your question.
1: And the answer is, there was no hesitation.
2: Yes, sir.
1: Good. Now, Inspector, when the accused told you his story with no hesitation, did you not believe it?
2: I had no reason to believe it.
1: And no reason to disbelieve it?
2: No particular reason.
1: You see, now, here we go again. No particular reason. Do you mean no reason?
2: I suppose I do.
1: Suppose?
2: Well, people don't always tell the truth.
1: But really, Inspector, if somebody tells you something and you've no reason to disbelieve it, you believe it, don't you?
2: If I've no reason to disbelieve it, yes, I suppose I do.
1: And you had no reason to disbelieve what Mr. Newman told you?
2: No.
1: So you must have believed it. And if it's true, the only guilty person connected with this case is Mr. King Smith.
2: It would appear so.
1: What do you mean, appear so? If what Mr. Newman told you is true, is he not completely innocent of both charges?
2: I suppose. Yes.
3: Mr. Thursby, don't you think you've asked him enough?
4: Be quiet, sir. You've elected to be defended by counsel, and you must leave it to him to ask what he thinks fit.
1: One more question, Inspector. Have you any evidence, that is to say, any witnesses or documents, that is to say, any evidence? I've said that bit, haven't I? Yes, I said it, yes. I mean, anything to show that what my client told you was not true?
2: No, sir. Can't say I have.
1: Thank you, Inspector.
4: Mr. Bennett?
5: No re-examination, thank you, my lord. That is the case of the Crown.
4: Mr. Thursby?
1: My lord, I call no evidence.
4: What? Not even... No evidence at all?
1: No, my lord.
4: I see. Well, in that case, Mr. Bennett, do you wish to address the jury?
5: No, thank you, Blood.
4: Quite. Go on, Mr. Thursby.
1: May it please your lordship, members of the jury, I shall not take up much of your time. You've heard the case of the Crown. You've heard the explanation which my client gave to the inspector at the police station. The inspector had no reason to disbelieve that explanation. So why should you? His lordship may comment on the fact that my client has not gone into the witness box to tell you the tale himself. I mean, to tell you what happened. But there's no particular reason why he should. No reason at all. I mean, why should he, members of the jury? It is the law of England that nobody has to prove the case against himself. That's not right. No, nobody has to disprove the case against him. It's for the prosecution to prove it. You may think, as my client does, that the witness box is a very unpleasant place. I venture to suggest that even an experienced witness like the inspector didn't find it too pleasant. You've only got to make one slip, use one particular word, and before you know where you are, it's what's the eighth commandment and everything flies out of your head. Now, can you blame my client for not wanting to go through that ordeal? If it was a very bad case, that is to say, if there was an overwhelming case against him, it would be another matter. But I submit that there isn't any case

0: before if you take the same view as the inspector took when he heard my client's explanation. And I'm confident that you will believe it, members of the jury, as he did, and that your verdict will be not guilty.
1: Madam, kindly be quiet if you wish to remain in court. Members of the jury, the prisoner Herbert Newman is charged with two offences, and it now becomes my duty...

0: Members of the jury, are you agreed upon your verdict?
1: We are.
0: Do you find the prisoner, Herbert Newman, guilty on count one or not guilty?
1: Not guilty.
0: And that is the verdict of you all?
1: It is.
0: Members of the jury, on count two, do you find the prisoner, Herbert Newman, guilty or not guilty?
1: Not guilty.
0: And that is the verdict of you all?
1: It is.
2: Herbert Newman, you are discharged.
3: Roger, that was marvellous.
4: Oh, hello, Joy. Not so bad, was it?
3: Super, darling.
4: I was rather pleased, quite frankly, at pulling it off without his evidence.
5: I dare say you were, Mr. Fursby, but I was not.
4: Still joking, Mr. Newman? No, you're not joking. Oh, blood. Sally was right again.
3: Oh, no.
5: Oh, yes, miss.
3: What are you doing?
5: Right.
3: Let go. Oh, what? Roger!
4: You know, you fool. What do you think you're doing?
5: Oh, sorry if this hurts you, Mr. Fursby.
3: Oh! Oh, Roger, get up!
6: Come back! Oh, officer, hold that bag!
4: I've got it, sir. Do you want to charge him?
6: Certainly I want to charge him. Assault and battery, robbery with violence. Throw the book at him.
5: And that's what I like to hear. And this time I won't ask you to defend me.
6: I should hope not.
5: Well, maybe next time. I might want to get off then. Right, officer, whatever the charge is, I'm guilty.

In that episode of Brothers-in-Law, the parts were played as follows. Roger Thursby, Richard Briers. Sally, Julia Lockwood. Joy, Bridget Armstrong. The judge, Basil Dignam. Newman, James Beck. Everyone else, William Fox, Leslie Heritage, and Michael Kilgariff. In and Out was written by Henry Cecil and Basil Dawson. The program was produced by David Hatt.

0: hope you're not hungry, dear Henry, I've just burnt the roast and I've ruined the spuds.
1: Well, that's a nice thing, isn't it? After I've been working
0: Henry,
1: all day...
0: Henry, I've got me secret supply.
1: You don't mean...
0: Polo mints.
1: Yum, yum.
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1: Claire and the Community by Harry Venning and David Ramsden. Episode 2. Merry Christmas, Mrs. Lawrence.
2: Come in.
3: Oh, ho, ho, ho, Merry Christmas.
2: Father Christmas.
4: And who are you, little girl?
2: I am Claire Emily Pankhurst Barker, and I am 5¾. Are you really Father Christmas?
4: Of course I am, Bonnie Lass.
2: Because my mummy and my daddy say that you don't exist.
4: Well, mummy and daddy talk a load of cobblers.
2: You smell like my granddad.
4: What does granddad smell of?
2: Beer.
4: Good for granddad. Well, have you been a good little girl, Claire Barker?
2: My mummy and my daddy say that good and bad is all relative.
4: Tossers. So, what do you want from Father Christmas this year? Well, come on, pet, spit it out.
2: Well, I really want a dolly, but Mummy and Daddy don't want me to be gender stereotyped.
4: You want a dolly?
2: Yes, please.
4: Santa's going to bring you the biggest bastard dolly you've ever seen.
5: Dad?
3: Ho, ho, ho, ho!
5: Just what do you think you're doing?
4: Oh, what does it look like? I'm Father Christmas. Come on, Celia, don't spoil it for the bairn.
5: Malcolm and I have told you about this several times. We do not believe in deceiving our children, and Father Christmas is a deception.
4: What's wrong with a bit of make-believe?
5: A lie is a lie. Claire, listen to me, please. This isn't Father Christmas, it's your grandfather in a silly costume. Oh. Now put away your Rubik's Cube and come down for supper.
2: Granddad?
4: I bet.
2: Can I still have a big bastard dolly?
6: Claire, every year I dread the day. I dread it for months in advance. You know, I cry myself to sleep most nights worrying about it.
7: I mean, I believe you, Megan. I'm not dismissing your feelings as irrelevant. I appreciate that in the midst of celebration and jollity, there are plenty of people, you know, like yourself, feeling excluded and lonely.
6: So what are you saying?
7: Just saying, it's too early to worry about Valentine's Day. We've got to get through Christmas first.
8: Helen, a little chat about this banner.
9: Well done, Bridget, New York Marathon 2006.
8: What about it?
7: It's been 6 weeks now. I suggest we find out what happened to Bridget or we take it down.
8: Code Indigo, Claire.
7: Won't need one, Irene. Not this year, thanks.
10: Could I order a Code Indigo?
8: Certainly, Ray. What time?
10: Oh, I suppose I better put in a bit of an appearance. Shall we say 3 o'clock?
8: 3 o'clock it is. How about you, Helen?
9: Midday. Oh, no. Make it after lunch. Let's say 2.
8: Okay. Claire, are you sure?
7: I am absolutely positive.
6: What's a Code Indigo?
7: It's an escape route from unbearable Christmas Day situations. What happens is Irene gives a prearranged call saying there's an emergency in the office, allowing the person at the other end to make their apologies and clear off.
6: Oh, okay. I'll have a Code Indigo. Go, please, Irene.
8: Megan, you're spending Christmas on your own.
6: I know, but I hate being left out.
8: Last chance, Claire.
7: No, thank you, Irene. This is one Christmas I am determined to see through.
11: Oh, come on now, help a chap celebrate. It's the last day of term. 2 weeks off for Christmas. Are you seriously telling me you lot want to stop after a measly 3 pints?
4: Sorry, sir, we've still got lessons this afternoon.
11: So have I.
12: Merry Christmas.
11: Nice,
12: see you later.
11: Brian!
13: Hello, Simon. Thought I'd see you in here.
11: Barman, 2 more pints. Merry Christmas, mate.
13: For some, we're going to Claire's mum and dad. Claire thinks she can't consider starting a new family until she's resolved the issues around the old one.
11: You poor thing. You'll be missing out on a treat back at the flat. Got it all planned. Big turkey, full trimmings, disco lights, bar set up in the corner, table football, buckaroo, and an interactive quiz to round off the evening.
13: Sounds fun. Who's coming round?
11: No one.
13: Thing is, Simon, I'm going to need a little favour on Christmas Day.
8: So, if there's no other topics to discuss, I suggest we call this meeting to a close. Move on to the far more important business...
12: sharing out our Christmas presents.
10: Hey, hey! Look, my pile first. Open mine first. Help yourselves. They're all clearly marked. Who's is whose?
12: Oh, stuffed olives. Thank you, Ray.
6: Turkish delight. Yummy.
14: Oh, cherry brandy. Fantastic.
7: I'm sorry, Ray, I don't really understand. What's this voucher all about?
10: It's for an Oxfam goat. Oxfam have sent a goat on your behalf to a third world village.
7: That is such a great idea.
10: Well, you're always saying how commercialised Christmas is.
7: No, that's a really, really thoughtful present, Ray. Thank you.
12: Oh, my turn.
7: Oh, well.
10: Oh, Belgian chocolates. Irene, you're a star.
14: Stilton, I love Stilton.
12: Organic honey, delicious.
7: Yeah, I seem to have another goat.
12: Ray told me he'd got you one as well, but I thought, hey, you can never have too many goats. In a third world context, you do like it.
7: Yeah, I love it.
6: Okay, everybody, open mine now. Go on.
14: Oh, body lotion, naturally.
12: Tawny port, I love tawny port.
10: Sugared almonds, I've died and gone to heaven.
7: Before I open this, Helen, tell me, is it a goat?
6: No, it's not.
7: Oh.
6: It's a cow.
12: Right, come on, let's open Megan's.
7: Whoa, Megan, have you bought me livestock for Christmas?
6: No!
7: Do you mind if I just check? Okay. A baby's foot.
14: It's my Brenda's foot. It's a plaster cast. Do you like it? I've other body parts if you want to swap.
7: No, you know, this is just fine.
10: Oh, Sambuca!
12: More chocolate! Champagne! Fantastic!
7: Oh, great. So just to recap, my colleagues have given me two goats, a cow and a baby's foot for Christmas.
13: Isn't it amazing how little traffic there is on Christmas Day?
7: Yes, Brian, and isn't it amazing how many times you can comment on how little traffic there is on Christmas Day?
13: Right, all right. I'm trying to make conversation, I'm nervous.
7: Well, I'm nervous too, okay?
13: Why? They're your family.
7: Because they're my family, Brian, complete with their unresolved issues and weird dynamics.
13: So why are we going?
7: Because obviously the alternative is visiting your family.
13: Well, at least my family remember your name.
7: At least my family don't try and grope you during Twister.
13: He lost his balance and grabbed the nearest thing. You know, some people would regard it as admirable that a one-legged man would even want to play Twister.
7: You know, this is really important to me, Brian. Things have been so difficult with my family for years, and I'd really like to put them right. You know, if we can spend Christmas together, that would be a very significant first step. Please be on your best behaviour today, and try and look as if you're enjoying yourself.
13: I'll try. Just as long as your father doesn't go off on one of his rants against young people these days.
15: Honestly, Brian, young people these days, they don't know they're born. Call themselves drug users? They wouldn't have lasted 10 minutes back in the 60s. I took so many pills, I rattled. We can't remember 1968 at all, can we, love?
16: No, dear. Do you need a top-up, Brian?
13: No, thank you, Mrs. Barker. I'll wait for lunch.
16: Do you mind if I do?
13: Not at all.
15: Of course, I had to give it all up when Claire was born. In fact, it was the very day Claire was born. It had been a long labour, so I dropped a tab of acid. Just beginning to kick in when little Claire's head popped out. Ugh. Heavy scene, man, as we used to say. I still get the flashbacks. Not pretty.
16: Tell you what, I'll open another bottle.
13: I will have that drink after all, Mrs. Barker.
15: You know, we always encouraged Claire to take drugs, but she never would. Not even a little spliff.
7: No, because it causes long-term damage.
15: Like what?
7: Memory loss?
15: Rubbish. You know, we always encouraged Claire to take drugs, but she never would. Not even a little spliff.
16: Where have Emma, Tom and the twins got to? They said they'd be here by now.
7: They probably can't get the helicopter to start.
16: Oh, please, Claire, not today.
15: Oh, dear, touch of the green-eyed monster, I fear. You see, Brian, Claire has this ridiculous idea that we always preferred Emma to her.
7: Yeah, can't imagine where I got that idea from.
15: Neither can I. Your mother and I deliberately pursued a strict policy when you were growing up. Treat them the same, pretty and plain alike.
7: And as for precious Tom...
15: Oh, come on, Claire. It's hardly your sister's fault that she made a good match. No offence, Brian.
13: None taken.
15: I don't think you met Tom, have you, Brian? What a guy. You'll love him. Everyone loves Tom. I said to him once, how are we workers supposed to declare class war on you multimillionaire venture capitalists if you're going to be so flaming nice?
13: How indeed?
15: They live next door to Thierry Henry. Really great guy, apparently. Tom said he'd introduce us.
13: Fantastic.
15: Couldn't ask for a better son-in-law. No offence, Brian.
13: None taken.
15: You know, I even think Claire had a little thing for him when they were teenagers. I said to her, punching above your weight there, aren't you, love? No offence, Brian.
13: None taken. Oh, excuse me, would you mind if I took this call? Hello, Simon? What's that? An emergency at the flat. I'll be right there.
7: Fine, give me that phone. Hello? Hello, Simon? It's Claire here. What exactly is the emergency? Oh, did he? Yes, well, you've done it now. So don't phone him again. Okay, goodbye. Yeah, an emergency at the flat. Brian's friend couldn't find the bottle opener. Isn't that right, Brian?
13: That's right.
7: You're so pathetic.
16: Sorry to be a pain, but I need a big, strong man in the kitchen.
7: Well, there you go, Brian. Go and help my mother.
16: Brian, would you be an angel?
13: At least I'll be safe from your dad in there.
15: Best of luck to him.
7: Who?
15: Brian.
7: What do you mean?
15: Oh, come, don't pretend you didn't notice the flirting. Your mother does it all the time these days with everybody. Can't get the paper boy to come within 500 yards of the house.
7: Flirting? Surely not with Brian.
15: I told you, she's not fussy.
7: But what is going on, Dad?
15: Thing is, Claire, for the last few years, your mother and I have been having an open relationship.
7: Rich, she never told me.
15: Well, I never told her. But she found out. Went through my jacket pockets. Whatever happened to trust in a relationship? The point is, your mum's flirting is her way of getting back at me.
7: You're having an affair.
15: I have no idea who brought you up to be so stiflingly bourgeois, Claire, but it wasn't me. Affair, indeed. No, I'm doing it for the sex. Or are you one of those people who doesn't think anyone over 60 should have sex?
7: No, I'm not saying anything of the sort, I'm just saying...
15: Let me tell you, Claire, that survey after survey has shown that people over 60 enjoy sex most. Especially if it's with an 18-year-old. No, you're only kidding. Seriously, there's nothing inappropriate about my relationship with Alice. She's nearer your age.
13: There you go, Mrs. Barker. Crushed nuts.
16: Thank you, Brian.
13: Anything else I can do?
16: Open a bottle of wine.
13: There's one already open.
16: Well, open another.
13: I suppose it is Christmas?
16: Yes, it is Christmas. Happy Christmas, Brian. Do you know, Brian, my beloved husband talks a load of bollocks. All that horse manure about the 60s, sexual revolution, my eye. It was a sexual revolution for men like him, putting it about as much as they wanted. But what you have to understand, Brian, is that we girls weren't allowed to say no. Turn down sex and you were labelled frigid. The 60s didn't liberate us women, it just turned us into a generation of unpaid whores.
13: Good music, mind. Beatles, Stones, must have been great.
16: Oh, shut up and take the Japanese rice crackers through.
13: Right, rice crackers. Where are you, rice crackers?
16: When I first met Malcolm, I was dazzled by him. I was an impressionable sociology student, and he was my tutor. There was something dangerous about Malcolm. His hair was a little bit longer, his beard a little more unkempt, his loon pants a little more flared.
13: Rice crackers.
16: All the girls wanted to sleep with Malcolm, and most of us did. Oh, if you'd seen him naked, Brian, you'd understand. His body was a work of art. And the sex, he was phenomenal. I've never known such stamina. Tell me, Brian, have you ever given a woman so much pleasure that she's begged you to stop?
13: Bombay mix. I found some Bombay mix. What do you think?
16: When we got married, Malcolm promised to give up his little infidelities, and I was stupid enough to believe him. But of course he never did. I played the faithful wife while he played the field. And you know the worst thing? In 35 years of marriage, I don't believe the thought has ever occurred to him that I could be attractive to another man.
13: You can't actually see the rice crackers. Perhaps they're still in the cupboard. If they were in the cupboard, which cupboard would they be in? Just point. Mrs. Barker, something's clearly upsetting you. Would you like me to fetch Mr. Barker? Oh, I see. He wants a hug. Okay, there we go. That better? There. Don't be embarrassed about getting upset. Christmas affects us in different ways. It can be a very stressful time. Now, that's not hugging anymore, is it, Mrs. Barker?
15: Emma, darling.
7: Hi, Dad. Where's Mum?
15: In the kitchen, trying to seduce Brian.
7: Who's Brian?
15: Claire's boyfriend.
7: Claire, you've got a new boyfriend. Fantastic. I never said, but I couldn't stand the last one. Brian is the last one. Oops. Faux pas.
15: So where's Tom, the kids?
16: Emma, darling.
7: Hi, Mummy.
13: Hello, Emma.
7: Hello.
13: Brian.
16: Well, where's your grandma? I thought we agreed that you'd pick up Grandma.
7: Yes. Now, I would have picked her up, but Tom's just had the Lamborghini reupholstered and I didn't want to risk it. I'll go and fetch Grandma. There's something I want to do on the way. I can go.
13: I'll come with you.
7: No, there's no need for
13: I'd
7: her.
13: Like to.
7: No point.
13: I'd really like to come with you, Claire.
7: Mum, have you finished with Brian in the kitchen?
16: Not quite, dear.
7: Oh, sorry, Brian. Hi, Grandad. Just thought I'd pop by and say hi. I would have brought you some flowers, only it's Christmas Day and there's nowhere open. Yeah, I'm sorry that I haven't been for a while. I've just been so busy, you wouldn't believe it. Usually I skip Christmas completely, I'm going to work. But this year I am making a determined effort to get on with Mum and Dad and
17: Emma.
7: To be honest, I'm completely terrified. Wish you were there. Don't think I've really enjoyed a Christmas since he died. Made it such a special time. Oh, and I've still got that doll you bought me. She's looking a bit ragged these days, but she's still my most treasured possession and really love her so much.
17: You wouldn't believe the morning I've had. Debbie and Des came round from next door. We did have a laugh.
7: Excuse me?
17: Hold on a second, Jean. Yes? May I help you?
7: Sorry, do you mind? It's just I'm having a private conversation here.
17: I'm not stopping you.
7: Yes, you see you are, because you're standing right next to me.
17: That's where she's buried.
7: Well, could you wait until after I finished?
17: No, I can't wait. I've got a turkey in the oven. Did you hear that, Jean? Can I wait? 20 minutes per pound, gas mark 5, not a minute.
6: Merry Christmas, Mr. Browning. I'll grab a seat in the lounge if I were you, because we've got the carol singers coming. It's always really popular.
18: Righto.
7: Good morning. Hi.
6: Merry Christmas. Can I help you?
7: Yeah, please. I'm here to collect one of your residents, Mrs. Barker.
6: Oh.
7: I'm sorry.
6: Are you a relative?
7: Yeah, I'm her granddaughter.
6: I'm really sorry to have to tell you, Mrs. Barker passed away earlier this morning.
7: Oh.
6: Our deepest sympathies.
7: Thank you.
6: At least I think it was her. Jessie, who was it died this morning?
19: It is Baker!
6: Oh, Baker! Oh, sorry, it's my mistake. I'm so sorry about that. We've all had a sherry. You'll find, Mrs. Barker is down the corridor. You turn right, she's second door on the left.
7: Thanks.
6: You're welcome. Merry Christmas. Can I help?
18: Yeah, we're here to see Mrs. Baker.
6: Oh, now I'm pretty sure she's dead, but I'll just double check.
15: So, Tom and the kids are coming later, are they?
7: Oh, give it a rest, will you, Dad? I'm here, isn't that enough?
15: That'll be them now.
7: Merry Christmas! Grandma's here! What?
15: Who have you got there, Claire?
7: Grandma?
15: No, it isn't.
7: Yes, it is.
15: I think I know my own mother, Claire.
7: She was in Grandma's room. She doesn't look anything like Grandma. How am I supposed to know that? I haven't seen Grandma in years, and you said she'd been ill.
20: Not that ill. Who's this? Who knows?
21: Well, hello there. You must be Grandma.
20: No, she isn't. Claire's brought back the wrong old lady.
16: Come along, Brian, back to the kitchen.
21: Oh, God.
7: Look, why didn't you say something?
20: I did say. I said that I wasn't your grandma.
7: Yes, you did, didn't you? Yes, I thought you were...
0: Senile.
7: No, actually, Emma, we don't say senile anymore. These aren't the Middle Ages.
1: Well, I'm sorry, love. I should have made it clear I wasn't your grandma, but you made it all sound so appealing. Big family get together. Christmas dinner with all the trimmies, maybe a little drink. I'm sorry if I've done anything bad, but I wasn't about to get any of that in the home. On me own. On Christmas Day.
15: Claire, take this one back and fetch the real one.
0: Yeah. Take her away, she's frightening me.
15: I'll get you a recent photo.
7: Hang on a minute, everyone. Were we not listening? This lady is all alone. Now, I know we're all here to enjoy a family Christmas, but don't you think we all have a wider responsibility, perhaps to the family of mankind? Don't you think this might be an appropriate time for we, who are abundantly privileged, to share with one who has nothing? Wouldn't it be in the spirit of this season for us to welcome this third age lady into our home, to invite her to sit at our table and say to her, please, share our nut loaf.
1: Nut loaf? I'm not eating sodden nut loaf.
15: She doesn't want to eat with us.
7: She didn't say that. It's not what she said. Do you like potatoes? You like parsnips? You like sprouts?
1: Oh, I love sprouts.
7: There.
1: Don't half make me fart, mind.
7: Please, Dad, she's got to go.

0: When will I see you? What? But no, it can't be over. Look, you silly girl, you've obviously had too much to drink. Who's that in the background? Jürgen? Who the hell is Jürgen? Alice, I think we should talk about this. Alice.
1: What was that all about?
0: Nothing.
2: Oh, diddums. Did Mouty Wouty's little girlfriend give him the book?
0: Just leave me alone.
2: For a younger man.
0: I am really hurting here.
3: Claire, can I have a word with you in the kitchen?
1: What?
3: Now.
1: What is it?
3: It's your mother. She keeps coming on to me.
1: That'd be absurd.
3: Absurd? Then how come she's prepared an entire meal using only ingredients with a sexual connotation?
1: What are you on about, Brian?
3: So far, I've been asked to cream her egg white, scoop out her melon balls, and put a prick into her giant Yorkshires if I see them rising.
1: That is your dirty mind. That is hardly conclusive.
3: Oh, do you want to hear what she suggested I do with her pastry flaps?
2: What's this? Canoodling?
4: Brian, just wanted to show me the birds on your garden feeder.
3: Yes, just look at them. Aren't they remarkable?
4: Now, Brian, will you please stop daydreaming and just help my mother?
2: Got an eye for the birds, have you, Brian?
3: Yes, sort of. Are those tits or what?
2: Thank you, Brian. How nice of you to say so.
1: What's happening?
5: I caught your old woman drinking Daddy's scotch.
6: Well, nobody was offering. What's a girl got to do round it? Get drink.
1: Look, would it kill everyone to offer her some hospitality?
5: This isn't one of your soup kitchens, Claire.
1: Look, Daddy, I want her to stay for dinner.
5: Daddy, I don't want her to stay for dinner.
1: Please, Daddy.
5: Please. Daddy.
0: I don't know what to do. I'm upset. I'll ask Tom what he thinks when he gets here.
1: Tom and the kids aren't coming, Dad. Now shut up about Tom and the kids.
0: Not coming?
1: Tom left me. He ran off with the children's nanny. Oh, Daddy, I don't know what I'm going to do. I'm never going to find another nanny as good as her.
0: Tom, gone?
1: Gone. And good riddance. When my lawyers are through with him, he won't have a pot to pee in.
0: But Tom, gone? Surely there's something you can do to get him back?
1: I don't want him back.
0: But you must! It's Tom!
5: Oh, come on, Dad. Get a grip.
0: First Alice, then Tom. This has to be the worst Christmas ever. I'm going into the loft to play
7: with my scale electric.
4: I'll go.
1: Oh, look, everyone! Everyone, it's Grandma!
4: It is, isn't it?
8: Yes, it is, and I've been sat in that room for the past 2 hours waiting for someone to come and collect me. I had to spend £25 on a cab to come here.
4: Yeah, we had a bit of a mix-up, but the important thing is you're here now.
8: No thanks to you lot.
5: Grandma, tell Claire she can't have a smelly old woman for Christmas dinner.
8: What smelly old woman?
4: I've got something of a surprise for you, Grandma. One of your friends, okay, from the care home, is going to be joining us for Christmas dinner.
5: She won't.
4: She will.
5: No, she won't.
4: She will, yes, she will.
8: What are you talking about?
4: Why don't you just, Granny, close your eyes.
8: Oh, goodness sake.
4: Close tight. Good. Now, where has our mystery guest disappeared to? Oh, there she is. There she is. She's hiding in the shadows. Don't be shy. Come out.
8: Oh, get on with it.
4: Are you ready then, Grandma? Open.
8: Minnie Lawrence.
4: Surprise!
8: What's that bitch doing here?
6: I've been invited. If you don't like it, you can shove it.
8: Get that piece of scum out of my sight.
6: You suck up, Cat.
8: Bog off and die.
4: I think we may be losing sight of the true meaning of Christmas.
3: Mrs. Barker, I will not tell you again. Stop that!
8: How could you not be so stupid as to let a viper like her into the bosom of our family?
5: We didn't. Claire did.
8: How?
4: I found her in your room. I thought she was you. So I took her home.
8: She was in my room.
6: I just popped in. You must have gone to the lav.
8: Give me that back, Minnie Lawrence. I want to know what you've stolen out of my room.
6: Oh, you will have to wrench it out of my cold dead hand.
8: It'll be a pleasure. Give it to me.
6: No, get off. Leave me alone.
1: Oh, I've got it, Grandma. I've got it back.
4: Bad chance.
6: I've lost my teeth. Where are my teeth?
8: They're in my arm where you left them, you vicious cow.
6: Well, I hope you get tetanus off them.
8: Give me that bag, Emma.
4: You can't just rifle through this woman's belongings. We aren't the Stasi.
8: What's this, then? My neck. Dorothy Braithwaite's missing ring.
4: Yes, I'm really not very comfortable with this.
8: Stan Ellis's fountain pen.
4: It's actually just a rope's width away from lynch law.
8: Casting gloves.
4: They're mine. I left them over there on the dresser.
8: And mobile phone?
4: Let me see. Where did you get that?
6: Well, you dropped it in the car coming over. I was going to give it back, honest.
3: Claire, have you got a moment? It's your mother.
4: Look, can't you deal with it, Brian?
3: Yes, I think so. Can you just remind me, where does the left arm go in the recovery position?

0: Excuse me.
1: Hello?
0: Right. Yes, I see. Thank you, Irene. I'm terribly sorry, everyone. I've got to leave. There's a code indigo at work.
2: Please, Claire, in the name of God, take me with you. Think dinner might be a little late. Bombay mix, anyone?
0: Irene, my eternal friend. Let me pour you another drink. And thank you again.
3: Oh, Claire, once again, my pleasure.
0: May I just say, actually, Irene, that today you displayed sensitivity and initiative that is completely lacking from your usual working practices.
3: Oh, high praise indeed, but I can't take all the credit.
4: We were having a wee office party, thought you might like to get away and join us.
0: And you were right.
5: Here's the code indigo. Rescued me from the suffocating affections of two elderly aunts.
6: Rescued me from an afternoon with my hypercritical mother who's still crowing over my divorce from Simon.
4: Rescued me from a cramped bedsit with only a screaming, teething toddler for company.
0: Here's the code indigo!
7: Yay!
0: So, Megan, who's looking after little Brenda? Megan?
4: I'll just finish this and then I best be off.
8: You have been listening to Claire in the Community by Harry Benning and David Ramsden, starring Sally Phillips, Nina Conti, Gemma Craven, Alex Lowe, Richard Lumsden, Ellen Thomas and Andrew Wincott, with Phil Davis, Richard Forsyth, Christine Kavanagh and Gerard McDermott. The producer was Katie Tyrrell.
9: You're not hungry, dear Henry, dear Henry. 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
1: Andrea, whose is that new car outside?
2: David!
1: My new office car.
3: I say.
1: Like it?
3: Very much.
1: Bit different from that other old croc.
3: Oh, good gracious, yes. Even starting was a problem with that one.
4: Also on occasions with A Life of Bliss. Being the biography of a bachelor with Diana Churchill, Colin Gordon, Denise Pryor, and Percy Edwards. A motoring episode in the life of that dry young shaver, shy young driver, David Alexander Bliss, better known to us as George Cole.
3: I can't tell you how thrilled I felt when I first saw it.
2: Her. Cars are always she.
3: I wonder why.
2: The two most important things in a man's life.
3: Well, there may be something in that.
2: Believe me, there is. I remember what Tony was like when we were courting. The dreamy look in his eyes, the loving attention, standing at the door with flowers in one hand and chocolate in the other.
5: Sorry to interrupt, but is there a connection?
2: Came the day when you bought your first new car.
5: And?
2: I remember how you were then. The dreamy look in your eyes, the loving attention, standing outside with a duster in one hand and polish in the other.
3: A love at first sight, in fact.
2: Exactly. Of course, it's a different story later on.
3: Different?
2: Entirely. You treat them like wives.
3: Meaning?
2: Neglect them, lose all interest in how they look, and spend your time looking at all the others.
3: Oh, I see.
2: And you see the connection?
3: Between wives and cars?
2: Mm.
3: Oh, yes, yes, yes, I see it all right. But there's one important difference.
2: What's that?
3: You can trade your old car in. No, not that I want a new wife.
2: No.
3: No, not for a second.
2: That's all right.
3: I prefer the vintage model.
2: Tony.
3: Joking, I promise. Talking about neglected wives reminds me. I thought we'd go out for the day tomorrow.
2: What a lovely idea.
3: Oh, well, we could go in my car.
5: That's an even better idea.
3: I'm sure we could squeeze the children in somewhere, and we can always tie the pram on the back.
5: Tie it on the back?
3: And, do you remember Alexander with that bar of chocolate?
2: Oh, dear, yes. Wasn't that terrible?
3: Why, what happened?
5: Oh, nothing really. What color's your upholstery?
3: Beige.
2: They'd go rather well together.
3: Yes, that's settled then. We'll go in David's car.
6: Well, I'm not really allowed to use it for pleasure.
2: What's that, an excuse?
3: Yes, that's all right.
5: We're only pulling your leg.
2: Perhaps we could leave the children with Mother.
3: Yeah, that's the thought.
2: I'll give her a ring this evening.
6: Oh, jolly good.
2: Now I must get on. Supper's not ready yet, so you will have time.
6: Time?
2: You'll find a duster in the kitchen.
3: Polish in the garage.
6: Oh, gosh, how did you guess?
3: My dear chap, the dreamy look in your eyes.
5: Warm and sunny with occasional thunderstorms.
6: Well, let's hope we miss them.
3: Let's hope. All set to move off.
5: All set.
3: Car ready.
5: All polished and correct.
3: I filled up with petrol.
5: We've jettisoned the children.
6: Where? Just now?
3: Yes, Mother and Father can fetch them. Nature's answer to the problem of parents being tied.
6: What?
3: Fond grandparents.
6: Well, what's that you've got there?
3: No, I bought it this morning. Touring round Britain.
5: Yeah, it should be jolly useful. He's got maps and suggested routes and a brief description of each place. See? Mm-hmm.
3: Abbeydale, Dorset, Pop 401, picturesque village set in a valley, Roman remains nearby, delightfully secluded.
5: Mm, obviously the place to take a girlfriend.
3: Well, it'd be no use taking Jill there. She's not all that interested.
5: In what?
3: Archaeology.
5: Surprising, considering what it implies.
3: What it implies?
5: The study of inanimate objects. David, old boy, the place is secluded.
3: Oh, gosh, oh, so that's what you meant.
5: Ah.
3: Oh, even so, it must be 100 miles from here.
5: Yes, it's a long way to go for nothing.
3: Go in here, Anne.
2: David, where are you planning to take us today?
3: Well, you know, I have a thought.
2: I have. I don't know why, but I suddenly thought of Blessington.
3: Blessington?
2: Does that bring back memories, darling?
3: Huh? Oh, yes, it does.
2: What a wonderful day it was.
3: Yeah, unforgettable day.
2: Do you remember the cave?
3: Cave?
2: Cave.
3: Oh, the cave, yes, yes, of course I do.
5: Yes, I can still see it now.
2: What can you see?
5: Nothing, it's too dark.
2: That's what I thought.
5: No, don't be silly, I'm only joking. It's a charming place.
2: Enchanting.
3: All right, then, that's where we'll go.
2: Of course, it may have changed.
3: Oh, not all that much.
2: I know Tony has. He was quite romantic then.
3: Do you remember the way, Tony?
5: Good gracious, yes, I haven't changed that much.
2: I wonder. wonder if you do remember.
3: The where?
2: Blessington.
3: Well, how could I possibly forget it?
2: I don't know, but you always do.
3: No, not this time, bless your heart.
2: Mm-hmm. Oh, dear, you have changed. I'll go and finish getting ready. Are we calling for Jill?
3: No, she's coming here.
2: Oh, good.
3: Blessington. What's that? Have you forgotten how to get there? Forgot I ever been there. But I thought it brought back memories.
7: It does. Birthdays and wedding anniversaries. Unpleasant memories.
3: Unpleasant?
7: Yeah, I didn't remember them either. I've got to think quickly.
3: Well, it's not all that important, surely.
7: My dear chap, you don't understand. This could mean the end of a perfect day.
3: The end? It hasn't started yet.
7: No, but any minute now. Wives expect you to remember these things, and believe me, there are no excuses.
3: Well, what happens if you're an absent-minded professor?
7: Wouldn't make any difference, old boy. Now, let me think. I know, where's the family album?
3: Why, well, what are you going to do?
7: I've always enjoyed... Ah, here it is. Enjoyed a good detective story. It may stand me in good stead.
3: Well, what on earth has that got to do with the photograph album?
7: What were we doing in Blessington on that particular day? That's the mystery, and I've got to solve it.
3: So?
7: I'm looking for clues. Snaps taken while we were there.
3: Oh, gosh, oh, I see. Then you might be able to...
7: To reconstruct the scene of the crime.
3: Except that there's been no crime.
7: No, but there has. A lapse of memory. And that's particularly serious in my case.
3: Why?
7: I hold a lapse record.
3: Sorry.
7: I'm terribly sorry. Well, it was one of those nervous jokes. Oh, if only I had something to go on.
3: Oh. Blessington, Suffolk. Pot 864. Small but historic seaside resort with...
7: I say, yes, that's an idea.
3: Oh, I told you it'd be useful.
7: Yes, very. Read on.
3: Historic seaside resort with fine stretch of sand. Quaint old 14th century inn, the Mermaid, recently restored, was once the haunt of smugglers, as were the many caves...
7: Ah, of course, it all comes back to me now.
3: Oh, jolly good.
7: Anne's right. It was a wonderful day. One of those lovely September days, you know, warm, not a cloud in the sky. You know, it must be, 7 years ago now, and yet I can picture it all quite clearly. The secluded cave, the sea shimmering in the brilliant sunshine, Anne looking quite lovely in a white dress with some sort of floral design, strolling along the beach together, hand in hand, clambering over the rocks. Oh, a beautiful day. Not a cloud in our sky.
3: Oh, gosh.
7: How did I sound? Convincing?
3: Well, yes.
7: Splendid.
3: Why, how much do you really remember?
7: I think I remember the inn.
3: And all the rest was...
7: Pure deduction from this. Look. A snap of Anne taken at Blessington.
3: Oh, yes. I say, she does look lovely. Mm-hmm. Hey, but I still don't understand.
7: Oh, my dear chap, simple if you know how. Look, now study it carefully. Note the date underneath. September 1950.
3: Mm-hmm.
7: The fact that Anne's not wearing a coat.
3: Mm-hmm.
7: The brightness of the print itself. Obvious clues indicating what?
3: A lovely, warm September day.
7: The mystery solved.
3: Yeah, not quite, you know.
7: Where?
3: How about strolling along the beach together, hand in hand?
7: I was romantic then, remember?
3: Clambering over the rocks.
7: You can see them. There, in the background.
3: Good gracious. It's as simple as dialing 999.
7: As quick, too. Under a minute.
3: Amazing. It had me completely fooled.
7: Oh, sorry about that, but I thought I'd try it out on you first.
3: Oh, that's all right. It's a pity Psyche wasn't here. You could have tried it on the... No, perhaps not. Honestly, it sounded terrific. Well, you described it so jolly well. I got a complete picture.
7: So did I, oddly enough.
3: Yeah, mind you, I'm a little shocked.
7: Why? I mean, would you rather Anne was hurt? The day ruined?
3: Well, no.
7: Well, there you are, then. Anyway, a lot of it does come back to me.
3: Does it?
7: Well, I'm pretty sure about that inn.
3: But not about the secluded cave.
7: Well, now, that's the one thing that baffles me. After all, this is 7 years ago, and that means we've been married 3.
3: And?
7: Well, we weren't interested in geology.
3: Oh, Tony, I'm surprised at you. You of all people.
7: Surprised?
3: Well, you're forgetting. It was secluded.
7: Yes, I had forgotten. A bit tricky, actually. I'll have to skirt round that.
3: You're round the cave?
7: I don't want to trip up.
3: Sorry, I don't follow.
7: In the dark. Now, look, better put this album away. That might give you Anne a clue.
3: Well, I suppose I'd better hide my book, too.
7: Yes, might be safer.
3: All right, then.
7: There we are.
3: I'm jolly glad I bought it, you know. It's a wonderful guide.
7: Yes.
3: I mean, if you'll... Oh, fine. Now we're only waiting for Jill.
2: I'm really looking forward to it, aren't you, darling?
7: Very much.
2: We can have tea in that lovely old inn.
7: Oh, yes. Now, what was it called now?
2: As if you remember.
7: The Mermaid.
2: Good gracious.
1: You're 14th century, isn't it, Tony?
7: Yes, please go on.
2: Good gracious, again.
1: 14th century, recently restored, once the haunted smuggler.
2: A veritable guidebook.
1: Oh, how did you guess?
2: Yes.
1: That's exactly what it is. Exactly what he is. I was just telling David about it.
2: About our dad, bless him?
1: Yeah, all about it.
2: I'll believe that when I hear it.
1: I bet you will, too. It sounds terrific.
2: Really?
1: Yes, really. It had me completely... completely foolproof.
2: Meaning what?
1: That he remembers everything.
2: Do you, darling?
1: Strange as it may seem.
2: It does.
1: Every detail, even to your dress.
2: Even that?
1: Yeah, I was saying how lovely you looked.
3: Yes, I must say you did. Jolly lovely.
2: Don't tell me you remember, too.
1: Oh, no.
2: Then how do you know?
1: Well, from Tony's description. I've got a complete photograph.
2: Photograph?
1: You know, in my mind.
2: What are you talking about?
1: Well, it's obvious, surely. I've got a complete mental snap. I've been expecting it for years. mental picture, I mean. And a wonderful picture at that.
2: Wonderful imagination.
1: You're not convinced?
2: No, or not likely to be.
1: A challenge?
2: If you like.
1: You lose.
2: Will I?
1: Oh, of course you will. I can picture it now. Strolling along the beach together, hand in hand, clambering over the background.
2: Oh.
1: Over the rocks. You know, skirting round the cave.
2: Skirting round?
1: Well, you didn't want to trip up in the dark. Davy, for heaven's sake.
2: That's it. You're in the dark about the cave.
1: Well, it was a joke.
2: Nonsense.
1: You're determined not to believe me.
2: Did you expect me to? I doubt if you even remember when it was.
1: He does, you know. Tan talking to me.
2: I wouldn't count on that.
1: About 7 years ago. Am I right?
2: Mysteriously enough.
1: Oh, no. Look, Anne, I know I got muddled, but Tony could hardly have guessed.
2: He could.
1: Well, he didn't. Did you, Tony?
7: No.
2: Truthfully?
7: I can truthfully say I didn't guess.
3: So there you are.
2: All right. Oh. I believe you.
1: Gosh, that's a relief.
3: I wonder what's happened to Jill.
7: No time did she say she'd be here?
1: Well, she ought to be here now.
2: You think we ought to take Max, Tony?
1: Oh, might as well. There's a chance of thunder.
2: Oh, dear, is there?
1: Well, according to the papers. Still, we may be lucky.
3: You certainly were last time.
2: Lucky?
3: Oh, a lovely, warm September day.
1: Not a cloud in our sky.
2: It rained all the time we were there.
1: Rain?
2: That's why we sheltered in the cave.
1: Oh, yes. Yes. All comes back to me now.
2: Don't be silly.
1: Yeah, but it can't have done. Not all the time.
2: Why?
1: Well, that snap of you was obviously taken when you... Oh, dear.
2: I might have known.
1: I'm sorry, darling, but...
2: It's no good being sorry.
1: Well, I thought you'd be hurt.
2: Oh, don't be ridiculous. I expect you to forget things, but I don't expect you to... That'll be Jill.
1: Well, I'm sure Tony meant it for the best.
2: You go on out to the door and leave Tony to fight his own battles.
1: It's fairer that way.
3: Yes, all right.
2: I don't think you can afford to be hearty to David. You've ruined his day.
1: No, I'm sorry.
2: I don't know why husbands have to behave like this. I really don't. You couldn't be more furtive if you were an enemy agent.
1: Well, it's a good job I'm not at the court every turn. Forgive me?
2: I suppose so. Well, for David's sake.
1: You know, Anne, it does come back to me.
2: Oh, come now, Tony.
1: No, it does, really. I can picture it.
2: Oh, no, not again.
1: Dashing for shelter, drenched to the skin.
2: Clambering over the background.
1: You lost the shoe in the sand.
2: Yes, so I did.
1: And I went back for it.
2: My, how you came.
1: Huddled together in that gloomy little cave.
2: Wondering if the rain was ever going to stop.
1: Huddling closer and not caring if it poured. You're right. I was romantic.
2: Then?
1: Yes. What happened? You protested, remember? Well, really, Tony, nobody would ever believe we were married.
2: I remember your reply. When in Rome, do what the Romans do.
1: What did I mean?
2: We were in a cave.
1: Yeah, I think that's best forgotten.
2: It made me giggle at the time, but then it was that sort of day.
1: That sort of day and this sort of hard all.
2: Oh, Tony, no. I'm all ready to go out.
1: No, oh, you say I say.
2: Oh, I love your dress, Phil.
8: You really like it?
2: Most attractive and beautifully cool.
8: You need it today.
2: Don't you think it's attractive, David?
3: Yes, sir.
2: It's terrible first, isn't it?
3: Yes, but I don't think it matters. Trust David. Are you ready to move off? If you are.
2: I'll take the picnic out of the car.
8: Oh, I'll come and help.
3: Go out the back way. I'll lock up after you.
8: All right. What happened?
9: Happened?
8: Oh, nothing.
9: Well, everything's all right again?
8: Not a cloud in our sky.
9: Oh, gosh, that's wonderful. But how on earth...
8: Oh, I'll tell you later. We'll never get there at this rate.
9: I wonder how far it is.
8: About 50-odd miles.
9: As if you remember.
8: I do.
9: I suppose it's all come back to you.
8: Strange as it may seem.
9: It does.
8: Oh, now, look, I've had enough trouble with Anne. You'll have to take my word for it. Go on, off you go. I'll be with you in a second.
9: Yes, all right. Yes, Psyche's leaves here somewhere. No. What's Blessington?
8: Oh, here it is.
9: What's Blessington really like?
8: Oh, it's no good asking me, old boy. Or Anne. We saw it through rose-tinted glasses. But then, come to think of it, so will you.
9: I will.
8: Obviously. You've got your new car. On the other hand, Jill may take rather a jauntist view.
9: Why?
8: Two reasons. I doubt if she's all that interested in cars.
9: Oh, she's not, actually.
8: Or in geology.
10: We'll never get there at this rate.
11: Ah, there he is now.
10: And Psyche.
11: David.
12: Yes.
11: The car's locked.
12: No, sorry.
11: Hello there. Are you coming too? Where's Tony?
12: You're locking up. Oh, just a second. I'll open the back door. There we are. Dear Psyche, get out. Anne wants to put the things in. You won't come if you're not careful. Psyche? Now, where's everybody going to sit? Will you come in front, Jill?
11: No, I'll go with Anne.
12: Oh, all right then. Men in the front, girls at the back. Dogs in the boot.
11: Come on, then. You can sit between us. What do you think of your rival, Jill?
10: Not you, the car.
11: I think it's absolutely beautiful.
12: Not you, the car.
11: Anne, I just noticed. Isn't that your new hat?
10: Minus the feather.
11: But why? It was a magnificent feather.
10: I rather lost confidence after asking Tony how it looked.
11: Why? What did he say?
10: As if I'd been harpooned.
12: Oh. Oh, dear, did he? I'm sorry to laugh.
10: Laugh while you may. It may be your turn next.
12: My turn?
10: You've got a new car.
12: Well, I don't see what he could say about that.
10: You know the Duncans, Lionel and Betty?
12: Yes.
10: They took us out in their new car the other day. I sat in the back with Betty, and I've never felt so uncomfortable.
12: Why, were you crushed?
10: Not in the least. Neither was Tony. Hard as they tried.
12: You don't mean he actually found fault with the car?
10: Fault?
11: Really?
10: 19 to the dozen. Well, at least 6 anyway.
12: Oh, gosh. How did Lionel take it?
10: Like a man, sulked all the way home.
12: Now, let's be fair. Tony was rather tactless.
10: He started by being nice about it.
12: Well, I should hope so.
10: Every time.
11: Every time.
10: Beautiful job, Lionel, old boy. But... wonderful cars with the money. But. They'll cruise all day at 50.
12: But.
10: Then it really started.
12: Honestly, I'm surprised at Tony.
10: Oh, I don't know. I think we're all the same if we have a pet subject.
11: We like to air our knowledge.
10: Exactly. And don't forget, he can be just as critical about his own car.
12: Well, I thought he was so pleased with it.
10: No, yes. But it was a complete nightmare at first. Even I was worried, and not without cause. There was always the chance of a breakdown.
11: Really?
10: Oh, good gracious, yes, his nerves are in a shocking state.
11: That doesn't sound like Tony.
10: Neither did he. Did he, David?
12: No, he was hardly on the verge of a breakdown.
10: No, but he was definitely hearing things.
11: Hearing things?
10: Strange noises, rattles and squeaks that weren't really there.
12: Well, that can happen to... that can happen to anybody with a new car.
10: Even to you.
12: Well, I haven't heard any so far.
10: You will before the day's out.
12: Oh, now, look, Anne, I'm sure you're exaggerating.
10: You wouldn't say that if you'd seen how poor Lionel looked. There's only one way to describe it.
12: As if he'd been harpooned. Oh, sorry.
10: As if he'd been hypnotized.
12: Hypnotized?
10: Yes, and so he had in a way.
12: Oh, by Tony, I suppose.
10: Naturally.
12: Oh, I'd like to know how.
10: The power of suggestion. Annoying little rattle you've got there, Lionel, little boy. Nothing to worry about, of course. All these modern cars have them. There it is again. Hear it? There. Hear it that time? There.
12: Yes? I say, steady on. I'm nearly under already. See, if that's the word I want, do you go under?
10: Lionel certainly did.
12: Well, it's no use. You've gone too far. I almost believed you at first, but now I know you're pulling my leg.
10: Not entirely.
12: Of course you are. I'm sure Tony wouldn't...
11: Here he comes now.
12: Oh, jolly good.
10: I'm sure you will, Poppy.
12: Start finding fault.
10: 19 to the dozen. I shouldn't let it get you down.
12: No, don't worry. I won't. Forewarned is... in the front, Tony. There you are.
13: Sorry to hold you up. Thought I'd bring the rug. We need it for the picnic. Would you take it, Anne?
10: Yes, of course.
13: And this, a bottle of wine to celebrate the occasion.
12: I say, how wonderful. We'll have to crack it across the bonnet and give a... What am I saying? I'm my own worst enemy. It's jolly nice of you, Tony.
13: Ah, that was silly. It ought to have been champagne, but we happen to be out at the moment.
10: She's worthy of champagne.
13: Yes, beautiful little jar. But...
14: But what?
15: I thought you were going to start something. You're going to say something.
14: No.
15: Oh, sorry. Now then, let's see. I keep forgetting where the self starts. Ah, here we are. No. Ticks over jolly quietly.
14: Listen, you know, it's amazing. I often wonder who designed these cars. Why put the self-starter over here? You've got to lean right across to reach it.
15: Yes. Yes, you have.
14: No need for it to be there.
15: None.
14: Ridiculous. Still, it's only a minor fault.
15: Well, never mind. It's the beginning. They're beginning to get hot in here.
16: It'll be all right when we're moving.
15: No sooner said than done. Oh, picks up well, though I say it myself. Which way do I go?
14: Left at the top, then left again.
15: Oh, right. Comfortable at the back?
16: Very. How did she compare with your other car?
15: Oh, good gracious, there's no comparison. She's so much easier to drive.
14: Oh, David, old boy, stop at the next tobacconist, would you? I'm out of cigarettes.
15: Oh, yes, of course. She doesn't use a quarter of the petrol, either.
14: Hmm, wonderful little cars for the money.
15: But.
14: But what?
15: Oh, well, they have their fault.
16: Oh, for goodness sake.
15: Where now? Straight on. Tony?
14: Hmm? Okay. No, first left. I wonder what that is.
15: What?
14: That rattle.
15: Hello, here we go again.
14: Here we go, left again.
15: That's right. Sorry, you were saying?
14: You're bound to get the odd rattle with these mass productions. There it is again. Get it?
15: Listen.
14: Behind the dashboard somewhere. There. Get it now?
15: No, but I'm beginning to.
16: Get it, can you do? Well, no, not at the moment.
14: That's often the case with these confounded rattles. They're not there all the time.
15: No, you just imagine they are.
14: That's not what I meant.
15: Sorry?
14: It's simple enough to cure if we could only locate it.
16: I gather you know absolutely everything about cars, Tony.
14: Come on, wouldn't there?
16: Don't be silly, of course you do. You've always got the engine in pieces.
14: Not in pieces, dear, down.
16: Oh, so there you are. You must know everything.
14: Well, I know a bit about my own car, but that's about all.
15: Oh, nonsense, Tony. I'm sure you'll get anybody down. Take anybody to pieces. Any engine. I've never known anybody like you.
14: Mutual.
15: No, it's... Seriously, it's true.
14: Let's forget it, shall we?
15: No, no, look, Tony, no, nobody could be more impressed.
14: Could you stop at that corner? There's a tobacconist there.
15: Yes, all right.
14: Thank you.
15: I won't be a moment. Oh, dear.
16: Hello, I get woken up.
15: It's about time I did. Honestly, I seem to be causing trouble all round.
16: Oh, come on, Poppy, cheer up. We've got the whole day in front of us.
15: I find that rather depressing, Paul.
16: Don't be so gloomy. It'll all have blown over by the time we get to Blessington.
15: Well, let's hope so.
16: Have you ever been there, dear?
17: No, never. Is it pretty?
16: Enchanting little place.
15: But.
16: But what?
15: Oh, I don't know, but there's bound to be something. It's that sort of day. So, this is Blessington.
14: Yes, this is it. Did you find somewhere to park the car?
15: Yes, up that little street over there.
14: Uh-huh.
15: Well, Anne and Jill gone?
14: They walked back to that antique shop Anne saw on the way down to the front.
15: Oh, I see. Now, are we expected to follow?
14: Probably. Hope springs eternal. They'll be back in a second.
15: I'm sorry about... Well, about the misunderstanding in
14: the
15: car.
14: Oh, gracious, don't give it another thought. I understood. Well, perhaps that's going too far. Let's say I understood you.
15: Oh, jolly good. Well, what are we going to do with ourselves now we're here?
14: Oh, I don't know about you and Jill, but our afternoon was planned before we started, down to the last detail.
15: It was?
14: Oh, naturally. Believe me, Anne didn't suggest coming here just for a breath of sea air.
15: For what, then?
14: A breath of the past. There's a strong air of sentiment, and that's something women can't resist.
15: Oh, so what will you do?
14: What do you think?
15: Stroll along the beach together?
14: Hand in hand. Bark our shins on those confounded rocks. Find that dreary little cave.
15: Well, you're obviously going to enjoy every minute of it.
14: Oh, I don't really mind. I'm quite happy to do it for Anne's sake, bless her heart. But it won't work, you know. These sentimental journeys never do.
15: Oh, I don't see why not.
14: For the reason I gave you this morning. The first time you're there, you're seeing them through rose-tinted glasses. You go back, and what do you find?
15: You've come without your specs.
14: Exactly.
15: Oh, but by the way, where's Psyche got to? Oh, there you are.
16: What were you two talking about?
14: Hello, darling.
16: What were you talking about, Sir Ernest?
15: The past.
14: Cars we have known. Did you see anything you liked?
16: There was nothing very exciting, was there, Jill?
17: Not very.
16: Well, what are we going to do?
15: As if you didn't know.
14: Yeah, I thought it might be fun to, to retrace our steps, go for a stroll along the beach,
15: hand in hand, bark your shins on
14: David Elbar.
17: We've had enough for one day. How do you feel, darling? Would you like to go for a stroll?
18: Along the beach?
17: Yes.
18: Not in these shoes.
19: Good gracious, you really come without your specs.
18: What do you mean?
19: Oh, nothing. It was a joke.
17: Didn't you bring any other shoes?
18: I meant to, but I forgot. You take Jill, David. I'm sure she'd like to go.
19: Would you?
18: Love
19: her. Well, I know you would.
18: I shouldn't go too far, though. There's rather an ominous crowd over there.
19: Oh, gosh, you're right. Well, we better get started. Coming, Jill?
18: Yes.
19: Cheerio. We'll meet you back at the car in about half an hour.
17: All right, everybody.
19: Bye.
17: Well, what are we going to do?
18: Did you really want to, retrace our steps?
19: Yes, come on.
18: How much?
19: Very much.
18: Enough to buy me a pair of shoes?
17: Let's make for the Mermaid. 14th century, recently restored, fully licensed, and open at this moment. Oh, dear. Thunder.
18: Oh, dear. I hope they don't go too far.
17: Impossible with David. Oh, sorry. Sorry, sure. You coming?
18: Yes, all right. It is a charming little place, you know.
19: Warm and sunny with occasional thunderstorms. It never stopped.
17: Oh, I don't know. Did for a time.
19: Not for long.
17: You sound very morose. What's the matter? Feeling tired?
19: A bit.
17: Ah, it's the air.
19: Well, so psyche, apparently. Look at her. Out to the world. At least she enjoyed her day out.
17: Why, at least. I thoroughly enjoyed myself and so did Anne.
19: Well, you're just saying that.
17: No, I'm not. We had a wonderful time. The odd drink and a nap in that lounge of the Mermaid. An excellent tea with homemade scones piping hot. Yes, it's a pity you were too late. We couldn't have enjoyed ourselves more.
19: Well, it's certainly more than I can say. Dashing for shelter,
17: clambering over the rocks.
19: Yes, how right you were. You ought to see my shins.
17: Oh, poor old lad.
19: What's more, I didn't find sheltering in a cave a bit romantic. And that's rather depressing in a way. After all, it can only mean that... Well, that I...
17: You're not in love?
19: Obviously.
17: Well, not necessarily. You were bound to have conflicting emotions, you know.
19: What on earth do you mean?
17: Your new car was out in the rain. I should wait till you've had it a few months, then take Jill there again.
19: I say, that's a thought. Mm. And then we can afford to go back.
17: Afford to?
19: After today.
17: Meaning what?
19: We went without our specs.
4: That was A Life of Bliss. The artists taking part were David Bliss, George Cole, Anne Fellows, Diana Churchill, Tony Fellows, Colin Gordon, Psyche, the dog, Percy Edwards, Jill Leslie, Denise Brown. This program, which was recorded, was written by Godfrey Harrison and produced by Leslie Bridgemont.

0: You know, some marmalades get some of their tang from added flavoring. While Robertson's Golden Shred gets all of its tang from Seville oranges. What would you rather have for breakfast?
1: If you're paying this kind of money for a car, you'd want it to have a touch of style, legroom, four doors, and all that. And if this is what you had in mind, you don't even have to pay that kind of money for the new Skoda Super Estel. Skoda's new Super Estel puts the man in the street
2: and his dog
1: on the road.
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9: Thank you very much. My name's Barry Cryer, one of the better, cheaper acts, and this is Chain Reaction on Radio 4. It's a sort of radio past the parcel. Tonight's guest, I have to declare an interest, is a friend of mine, and someone expressed surprise at this because we're such different generations, different styles. I was once described as a comedy tranquilizer, sort of cozy and relaxing. This man is a comedy aphrodisiac, fully paid up member of the Awkward Squad, angry, committed, crusading. He never lets you forget he's funny. And he's polemical, academical, he's positively chemical. Will you welcome my comedy love child, Mark Thomas?
10: I've never been called your love child before.
9: I know, it's out.
10: I quite like that.
9: It's out. It's out. Let's go back to the beginnings. I met your dad.
10: You did?
9: At the Almeida Theatre,
10: yeah,
9: in the bar when we did a show together at the Almeida. Tell me about the family, and particularly your dad and your background.
10: Right. My dad used to be a Methodist lay preacher in Clapham Junction before he became a self-employed builder and the rudest man in the world. And this is completely true. My great-granddad was a Baptist nonconformist preacher. And my sister has just, this 4 or 5 weeks ago, finished her final ordination, and she's now a vicar in the Church of England, my sister. And she lives in the same street, and she comes around with a dog collar. And, she, you know, obviously she's my sister and I love her very much, but it's like, she rings the bell and it's like, hours of darkness, love, the neighbours can see. it's quite weird going to see my sister preaching. And I don't have any faith whatsoever. I'm a sort of optimistic atheist in the fact that if there is a God, I figure he'll know the odds and forgive me. this is the bit that actually I kind of get annoyed about, actually, because as an atheist, you never get to say, I told you so.
9: Yeah.
10: Do you know what I mean? It'd be brilliant if there was an afterlife of about 4 minutes, just so you could turn to them and just go, there you go, pointless, wasn't it? So it's quite interesting seeing her preach, and she often says, my sister's very sort of, you'll say something like, isn't it nice weather? And she'll just go, yes. And the Lord said, oh, no, don't, please. And she'll quote bits of Bible,
9: yeah,
10: all the time. And she said, I believe that you're John the Baptist. You believe that there is a better way. You've narrowly missed the family business. which I kind of think there's a modicum of truth. But,
9: yeah,
10: not
9: but you are a nonconformist. Really.
10: Yes.
9: Get back to your dad.
10: Oh, yeah, my dad. He's a rather lovely man. He's sort of enormous, and a big beard. He looks like... I once described him as Father Christmas with syphilis. He was sort of one of these guys who just believed that what you did was you got out and you worked hard, and he was a builder. He started as an apprentice when you could do apprenticeships. And so he left school with no qualifications, all that kind of stuff, sort of small violin playing in the background, and started his own sort of business, became a self-employed builder. I suppose there's this very weird mix, which I think I've probably inherited, which is he is the rudest man I've ever, ever met in my life. I mean, to the point where, I mean, I can't tell you. Do you know, this is Radio 4. I can't tell you what he says.
11: We have a bit of mime.
10: I can't even mime. The filth would seep. And he is, on one hand, he's incredibly rude, but quite principled.
11: Where was he on the... Is he on the political spectrum?
10: Oh, he's on the sort of, like, he's self-employed. He was a Thatcherite before Thatcher came along. He was, yeah, like one of these guys who was sort of like, you work hard, you better yourself, shove everyone else.
11: Yeah. But you were a painter and decorator, weren't you?
10: I was. I worked with my dad.
11: Yeah.
10: In fact, we knew, there's a famous story, there's one of those stories that goes around. A bloke who worked on a scaffold who dropped a scaffold pole through the roof of a Mercedes. And it was just one of these, it was just an accident, he just wasn't paying attention. His nickname, he did the right thing, which was just he walked away. he didn't sort of like apologise, he didn't say, that was me, I'm sorry about that, we ought to sort this out with insurance. He didn't wait to say, look, I need my money, I've worked 3 days, and then I made this mistake. He just went, I've done it, I'm off.
11: Yeah.
10: And, but he was still around the area, and he was known as Merc the Impaler.
11: You were still painting and decorating when you did your first comedy
10: gig. I was actually, which is great, because yeah. I used to take...
11: What was your first gig, though?
10: The first gig I did was at the White Lion in Putney. When I started doing it, and I think probably in the midst of time when you started, there was pubs were pubs where you walked in, there was none of this window business. Now pubs are sort of like, you know, these... You know, they've got sofas.
11: Yeah.
10: They've big windows and people can see into them.
11: The ferret and laptop.
10: Yeah, but so tell us about the first gig. The first gig I did was terrible. My dad got me drunk at lunchtime because we used to go down to this pub in Thornton Heath, which is an old jazz pub my dad used to love. Well, Bill Brunskill, who's an old jazzer, used to play. And so it was a family tradition. Every Sunday lunchtime we'd go down there and we used to drink Ramen specials. And anyone who knows the fine ale of the Young's Brewery will know that Ram Specials is quite a nice way of avoiding the afternoon. And so I had several of those, but my dad was like, you're going to go on, son, come on, you need another one, Dutch Courage. And it was just dreadful. He got me drunk, and I went on saying, just awful.
11: Who were you admiring then, yourself?
10: Alexis Sale. I used to love Sale. And Dave... You see, this was the thing about Sale, was when I was growing up, I used to love Dave Allen, who was just a genius. And people have got this memory that Dave Allen wasn't very subversive, but he was deeply subversive. He told this great gag, and he'll forgive me for doing this. Well, it doesn't matter if you don't.
11: it'll get back.
10: But he did this thing in front, I think it was in front of LWT. He was doing a recording in London, and he said, I tell Irish jokes. I get into a lot of trouble for telling Irish jokes, but I think, sorry, I'll talk about what I want. I'm not going to have people censor me. You've got to be able to laugh at yourself, don't you agree? And the audience, yay, you've got to be able to laugh at yourself. Yeah, you've got to be able to laugh at yourself. So I'll tell Irish jokes. Two paddies, leave Dublin, go to work in London, the IQ of Dublin halves overnight. Big laugh. He goes, you've got to be able to laugh at yourself. Big clap. He said, when they get to London, the IQ of London doubles. No laugh. I thought we'd agree. And it was just this... And he'd caught them. He'd fully caught them. Do you know what I mean?
11: Yeah.
10: And Dave Allen... I remember watching a Dave Allen sketch on the telly because it was, like, required viewing by my dad. And what it was, as I found out later, Dave Allen was playing the part of a South African priest. And he walks into this sort of, like, church anteroom, and there's this black actor on his knees, and Dave Allen just goes, what are you doing, boy? And this black actor goes, I'm washing the floor. He goes, oh, thank God, I thought you were praying. And I said to my dad, I laughed, and I said, what's that about? And he said, well, what it is, son, is that in South Africa, they treat the blacks very differently. And I found out about apartheid at the age of 8 from a Dave Allen sketch.
11: Yeah.
10: You know, which is, he was a deeply subversive performer. And I used to love Dave Allen, and we used to love Steptoe and Son. My dad particularly loved Steptoe and Son because they were self-employed as well. And the thing was, and so I used to love all of that stuff. And then punk rock came along. So I completely loved sort of punk rock and The Clash and Crass and Sex Pistols and Buzzcocks and all this kind of stuff. But they were two different worlds.
11: Yeah.
10: And then Alexis Sale came along and it was like the two worlds married. But I remember the CAC album. He did an album called CAC, which was just absolutely... And he does this routine, which probably seems sort of slightly dated now, but I'd never forget, where he talks about mime artists. And just the contempt.
4: Mime artists!
10: Just this, some bloke called Bip Bap or Snot, and they come from Guildford to see him. And it was just this absolute passion and intensity.
11: Yes.
10: Which I completely adored. So I Alexis Sale and Peter Cook I really liked.
11: Yes.
10: Peter Cook I loved. I remember him on, it was Clive James, and he was doing this big kind of, you know, sort of Peter Cook, what do you think about the possibility of deregulated television? And he was going on to talk about the advent of cable and satellite. So what do you think about the prospects of Italian housewives stripping? And Peter Cook, oh, it was dreadful. Absolutely dreadful, because they just take their kit off. Where's the tease? Where's the professional? And it was just completely flummoxed. It was brilliant.
11: You obviously missed another occasion as an impressionist. I'll get you doing some more voices. No, let's get on with you now. Let's get things started improving. Obviously, you said you got about one laugh on the first gig, and then
10: I think I got one sarcastic laugh, which is that horrible thing if you're a comic, and you just hear, huh. And it's just the most, do you know, it's the most childish thing, and yet it cuts you to the quick.
11: So it's dreadful. I've been going for about 3 minutes one night, and this languid voice said, "What do you do?" And then I said, "Give me a chance, and I'll try and do something." 2 minutes later, the same voice said, "I repeat."
10: I remember going on stage once in Battersea Arts Centre, and it was the first sort of one-man show I'd done. And I walked on stage, and I was a bit nervous, and I said, "Look, I'll just be honest with you. I don't know how to start tonight. I don't know whether I should start just by chatting to you about stuff, or whether we should just dive straight in, whether I should warm you up first." And this voice from the back goes, "Get bloody on with it!" And it was my dad. It was my dad, followed sharply by a voice going, "Colin!"
11: So then, which came first? Radio, you did a lot of radio.
10: It was live stuff. It was all that, just doing the Comedy Store and all sort of places like that, and going traipsing around the place. I really liked the Store. I really loved the Store because it had all the mythology of it. And it all played in with the sort of Lenny Bruce image that we were sort of outlaws. Especially because the old Comedy Store was in a strip club. And it was the Nell Gwyn, which was an old strip club, and so the comics used to go up. It was upstairs. They used to have a very small lift, and that's where you'd go to the old Comedy Store, and the strippers would be coming out, and the comics would be going in. It obviously appeals to
11: you. You mixed with the clientele for the strip club, didn't you, when you went there?
10: I believe one did.
11: Yes. No, I mean in the bar.
10: Yes. So that was, it sort of like that sort of appealed to me. I actually did a gig in a strip club in Paris. They had this big billboard outside, and it's got Le Topless! And there underneath it's got Mark Thomas! And my wife went, "Oh, I think we're going to need to get some money out the cash point, love."
11: We haven't got a bond there, because I was at the Windmill 100 years ago. You went on between the
10: You used trippers. To go on between the Pose Plastiques.
11: So they weren't allowed to move, of course.
10: And what was that great Eric Malcolm line? Because all the women who are naked on the Pose Plastiques, where they just used to come and stand, backstage, for some weird health and safety reason, had to wear black gloves and black shoes. And he was asked about what it was like being backstage at the Windmill, and he said, "It's like hanging out with the Five of Spades."
11: Think about it.
10: Got it.
11: Now, things start rolling along a bit more, though. Radio before telly was at the sequence with you.
10: Yeah.
11: And there was a show called Loose Talk, wasn't there?
10: There was a show called Loose Talk with Kevin Davies.
11: So, comedy Question Time or any
10: questions? Yeah, it was like that.
11: Yeah.
10: Do you know what it's like, though? It's because comics are strange creatures. You know, the desire to get up and make a group of complete strangers like you is a weird psychological motor. And comics get quite defensive because they also know how to work things. And we're doing one Loose Talk, and Andy Kershaw comes along, who's really good. He brought along some records of dictators. Idi Amin put out a record. It's true. He used to play Squeezebox. There's an album of Idi Amin. And I think there's a great album to be had, dictators and their music. Because Marcos used to love karaoke, right? It's true, in the Philippines. And Kane and Banana also is a mean guitar player. And there's a great photograph of Kane and Banana on this porch. And it's almost like a John Lee Hooker album cover. It's like dictators and their music.
11: Mussolini recorded "I'm Hanging from a Lamppost at the Corner."
10: We've got sidetracked. I'm enjoying this.
12: So you know, comments slowly, but in the dressing room, Andy, who's a very nice man, just made a comment that was a bit sharp to one of the other comics, and all the other comics were in there. And the whole thing about Loose Talk was everyone was supposed to join in and chip in and help out and just sort of muck about. So it came to Andy Kershaw a bit. I said, now we've got Andy Kershaw. I was genuinely excited. Going, look, he's got this amazing album cover. What do you think, everyone? Silence. Tumbleweed. And there's that little comic's revenge of, you're on your own.
10: Spike Milligan had a lovely comeback. I saw Spike do a one-man show years ago, and one particular joke just died, complete silence, and Spike looked at the audience and said, this silence is all of your own making. Said it all.
12: Yeah, I used to love Milligan. When I was at school, because I went to boarding school, I got a scholarship when I was 11. And it was
10: Christ Hospital.
12: Yeah, it's quite a weird boarding school because it's one of these schools that, instead of being a public school, which is very sort of exclusive in terms of you have to earn a lot of money to go there, Christ Hospital, which is the school I went to, works in the reverse. So you actually have to be the deserving poor to be able to be eligible to it. And so you had sort of quite a few sort of fellas of the similar background to myself. And so it's quite weird going to a school like that and being divorced from home. And you learn, I think, is what you learn at a school like that, which is very, very strict, very, very repressive, quite a lot of thuggery that quietly goes on, is you learn the art of creative revenge.
10: Give an example.
12: Right. I'll just give you as an example. There's one bloke who's just a very nasty man who bullied someone, and that night there was about four or five people just... They used to have studies, and they used to hang pictures and drapes to cover up the study walls to give them some kind of individuality. And a load of us went down, just removed every single piece of paper, every card, every poster, every drape from the wall, and got this cheese out and just smeared the cheese on the wall and then put everything back.
10: Every comic gets asked, you know, were you a clown at school and was it keeping the bullies at bay? Or did you think of yourself in that light or feel like that?
12: I was just sort of...
10: I'm a Jack the Lad at school.
12: I was a bit of a Jack the Lad. Because I just like things which go a bit too far, that you wouldn't normally sort of, you wouldn't say, oh, that's a funny thing to do, Mark, that was quite a jolly little jape. I like something where people just go, you didn't, did you? And I think when I was, you see, this was the thing with religion and me and my family. Because when I was about eight, we had this preacher at the Sunday school who was a magician. And the preacher said, you know, do these tricks, and then would tell a parable. You know, and this is like Jesus doing that. And then the preacher did this thing where he got a chalice and put the cover over it, and it filled up with money. And he said, I'm going to put that in the collection plate. Afterwards, I was like, how did you get that to do it? And I said, can anyone do that? And they said, yeah. He said, all you need is a tin, a stick, and faith. So I went home. I'm sitting with a half Corona tin for an hour in the cellar with a laugh from someone's roof, banging on it for an hour. And at that point, I lost my faith. And so I'd always sort of, like, had that thing. And what I did, which was quite bad, was me and my mates used to go and smoke in the church, which isn't sort of that bad, really. But what they did was they had this... we hated some of the people there. And they had these music boxes, these cardboard boxes for sheet music. They were all like sealed cardboard boxes. Do you know what I mean? They were sort of straight things. And we hated this bloke in the choir who was just horrible, horrible. So we were just in the church smoking, and we decided that it would be quite funny if we urinated in the boxes and then put them back on the shelves, which is what we did. And you see, that was the reaction, because it was, you're just sitting there going, no. But you see, I sort of think, oh, that means I'm right.
10: There's an old joke about those boxes in churches that say for the sick, isn't there? But we won't go. Sorry about that. Do you prefer television to radio, basically, when you're working and doing shows?
12: I don't know which. I don't know, really.
10: I think you need what you started doing through the years. I think you need the television idiom, don't you, too, so we can see what you're doing.
12: I quite like, yeah, I mean, there's something nice about doing stuff.
10: Yeah.
12: You know, and people sort of joining in with the gag of it, and I think there's something quite... There's a thing that we did ages ago. One of the first things we did on the telly show was sort of, there's a thing that used to exist called the Condition Exempt Works of Art List,
10: which is where it's a tax loophole. So if you inherited works of art, you could put your work of art on this list, and what would happen was that you would defer your inheritance tax. But the condition was you had to let the public in, and the people weren't letting the public in. They didn't know about it. The list was secret. And we found out that Sir Nicholas Soames, who was a Tory MP, and I think he was Defence Minister, or Armed Forces Minister at the time, he had a rather lovely three-tier mahogany, partially rooted, slender baluster upright support coffee table thing. And so I'm a big fan of three-tiered mahogany, especially if it's partially reeded. And so we started to apply to go and see it, which you can go and do. And then we just sort of said anyone can come along. And like hundreds of people were writing in to Nicholas Soames going, can we come and see your three-tier mahogany buffet table with partially reeded slender baluster upright supports? And he actually opened it to the public and he put it on in Christie's. They have a warehouse section in South London. And loads of us went down, and we all dressed up for the occasion. So we sort of like had a pantomime cow, and we had someone went as a sheriff, and someone went as Van Gogh, and, you know, all this. And someone went as Robert Mapplethorpe. So they've arrived in these leather chaps with this little codpiece and a hat. I've come to see the mahogany table. And it was just absolutely, it was brilliant fun. And he, in the end, he paid the tax.
11: Justice is done.
10: And what's quite nice about that wasn't the fact that he paid the tax and it was old Nicholas Soames and all of that. It was rather
11: better can light up a room just by moving away from the window. Here's a smooth as silk link.
10: Yeah, go on.
11: Little versus the big. You never take on anybody of your own size. I like the way you're always taking somebody like Coca-Cola on or something.
10: Oh, yeah, well, that's
11: your
10: quite
11: show
10: nice.
11: Is called the Mark Thomas Comedy Product.
10: It was called the Comedy Product, and then we changed it to the Mark Thomas
11: Product.
10: What was
11: the gear change that happened there?
10: The gear change? Well, first of all, I mean, when we started doing the Comedy Product, it was just this, can we get away with this stuff? Well, I remember phoning up the Colombian Embassy. Got through to the chargé d'affaires and said, well, what we really want is we want someone to drive the vehicle on a robbery we want to do because you lot can't get nicked. You've got diplomatic immunity. We know the Colombians are a bit handy. Is there any chance we can borrow someone? And you know, we would do sort of like stupid sort of stuff like that. And some of the stuff was, like we did this thing where we dressed up as a teddy bear, as this giant bear. And we'd ask along politicians, like especially Tory ones who are coming up, they're going to lose the election, that we just wanted to see how many of them were going to end up on the screen and wanted to use the telly. And they came along. We said it's a young people's programme. So I was in a bear costume and I'd sort of say, do you like hummy? And they go, oh, yes, marvellous, very good, yes. And one bloke, David Amis, he said, yes, I love honey, especially if it's good British honey. I said, do you like Winnie the Pooh? Oh, yes, yes, marvellous, very good stories, Winnie the Pooh, lovely stuff. I said, you're pro-hanging and anti-abortion. What age do you think we should kill them? And there was this look of horror that this 6'4" bear, because the costume's quite big, this bear's just asking, what age do you think we should kill people? And he just said, 18? And so we did stuff like that, and there was another one we went along to, this woman called Elizabeth Peacock, who was a Tory MP, and she famously was, she got on the record as saying that she thought young offenders should be publicly lashed live on the National Lottery as a deterrent. And I went along to this Monday Club meeting, which was just absolutely fantastic. It's like a rally without the armbands. And I went along there and I said, I just wanted to ask a question. And I just said, you're in favour of publicly lashing young offenders on live on the National Lottery? And she said, well, I was quoted as saying that. I said, but when you think it through, that's not going to work. How's that going to work as a deterrent? Because surely we should be having young children in bed at a proper hour. Right, and if you're then going to publicly lash them on the National Lottery, that's going to go out past 9 o'clock. So if you want to deter young children from committing acts of crime, surely you should be publicly lashing them on Blue Peter. And she agreed. She agreed that we should do it. But the nice... So what happened was we could do this stuff and get these people, and we could really sort of... You know, they would look fantastically foolish.
11: Yeah.
10: But what we found out was actually we were missing a trick, and we wanted to get... stories that people didn't know about.
11: So there's almost a

0: about?
1: There's almost a... You once said, I think, that you sort of open the door with making people laugh sometimes, then take them through the door, and then get to work. But
0: well,
1: you've never forgotten.
0: You do.
1: You're a comedian. It's the tool of the trade
0: points. Yeah, one of the things we did, we went to an arms fair in Greece, and it was just quite bizarre being in the arms fair anyway, because the Serbs and the Croats both had delegations, and they were trying to avoid each other. And they bumped into each other in the middle of the fair, and a big rocket actually occurred in the middle between the Serb delegation and the Croat delegation. And my reaction was, my God, that's terrible. What happened? Apparently the arms dealers were absolutely delighted. But do you see why you need to buy from us? And they were straight in there. And it was quite a bizarre and odd place. And Doug Henderson was there, who was Minister of Defence.
1: Yes.
0: He was trying to bump up the Vickers Challenger tank. He was trying to get the Greeks to buy this tank. So he was there to try and sell this tank. And the press conference is full of Greek journalists in Greece, in Athens, in Greece, at a Greek arms fair. And they say to him, he did this little presentation, and he said, we've sold these tanks all over the world. And someone said, well, where have you sold them to? He said, Turkey.
1: What flair.
0: And it was just like, the press conference was like, boom, over.
1: You keep pushing the envelope, and quite rightly too, and provoking people. Has there been retaliation, legal or whatever?
0: There has been some. We're doing loads of work on the government department that funds a lot of arms trade stuff, which is called the ECGD. And we applied, when the Data Protection Act came in, you can apply to get your own data. And we just applied to every single sort of person that we'd annoyed. And, like, Nestle, who is one of the companies that we've done a programme on, sent us, like, a thing's about 2 or 3 inches thick of stuff about myself, which is incredibly flattering, that they've wasted that much time and worry. You just think this is great. And the ECGD, who was, at the time, the minister in charge, was a guy called Richard Caborn, who is now the sports minister. And that we got this email that said that actually, because they have to release all the stuff about you, we got an email that said, the minister wants us to dig for dirt on Thomas so he can rubbish him. It was like an OBE, really. I feel quite choked thinking about it now. It really is like saying, it's an Oscar, it's like you've done your job.
1: More recently, I've been there in the audience, and you've been introducing great names, great comedy names for BBC Radio. Mort Sahl and Shelley Berman and Stan Freeberg.
0: Yeah.
1: What was that like?
0: I really liked doing that. It was really nice. You know, Mort Sahl's just a genius. He's just absolutely fantastic. I'll just tell the story.
1: Yeah, he's never as well known over here as he deserved to be.
0: He was just a brilliant performer, and he told this story. Somebody said, we used to work with Lenny Bruce. Do you remember the working? He said, yeah. Me and Lenny used to work in San Francisco, and we were working, doing 15 minutes each opening at different clubs. And at the time, Lenny was doing the obscenity. And so the cops were sitting in the audience, and they would arrest Lenny. And so we had a deal with the club. We'd go down to the cop station, see if Lenny was in prison. If he was in prison, we'd go back to the club he'd been working at. We'd get his wages, go down to the cops, and bail him out. And one night, Lenny said, look, thanks for bailing me out, but, you know, tomorrow night I might just do a straight regular set and not get busted. I just want to do a set so I can earn some money. But I don't know. Come down to the cops. If I'm in the station, go back to the club, get the money, bail me out. If I'm not there, come up to the club, have a drink. I'll have done a regular set. So the next night I go down to the police, the desk sergeant, who is normally the guy who's the cop in the audience who's going to arrest Lenny, is sitting there, and he said, you're looking for Lenny? I said, yeah. He said, he ain't here. But I should tell you, there's a guy at that club he works at who's doing your material. And it's just this idea. You just think, what a great thing.
1: Yes.
0: What a great thing. Lenny Bruce goes, I need the money on Nick Mortsal's set.
1: Yes. It's great to know that, I mean, the tradition goes way back. I mean, Mortsal was very controversial in his day, very, very subversive in a way, although he'd been the Kennedy court jester for a while.
0: Yeah, I think you always need to be careful on all that kind of stuff.
1: Yeah.
0: It's like when you see Billy Connolly, who is a genius performer, hanging out with Fergie, and you just think, no, don't do that.
1: Yeah.

0: don't you? It's just wrong. It shouldn't happen.
1: You haven't been embraced by the establishment, have you, Mark? Not yet.
0: No. No, I'm waiting for the big sellout. When they buy me, it's big money.
1: Yes. It's been a pleasure. Ladies and gentlemen, Mark Thomas.

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1: On your last trip, did you discover what the Earth people eat? They eat a great many of these. They peel them with their metal knives. Boil them for 20 of their minutes. Then they smash them all to bits.
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6: I've been gardening in white gloves just to prove that dirt can't hide from new Tide. 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How's that for cleanness? 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

0: 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Volume 4, Chapter the 3rd. A Wretched Life Made Much, Much Sadder.
1: Severin, I am uncommonly angry today. If I were a dinosaur, I'd be a Grumposaurus Rex.
2: Your son-in-law, sir?
1: He is late again. I've known dead people less late than him.
2: Mr. and Mrs. Starkwater.
1: Late. Excuse.
3: We came via Scotland, Sir Philip.
1: You live two streets away.
4: Alas, the driver of our hansom cab tried to use his new sat-nav system.
1: Sat-nav?
3: Short for saturated navvy. You ask a rough labourer who has been caught in a heavy rainstorm for directions. Alas, ours did not know his way around London.
1: You nincompoopit, mind-shatteringly cretinous pair of stupids.
4: Yes, it is an amusing story, isn't it?
1: You made me rigid with rage and inflexible with infuriation.
3: Fortunately, Sir Philip, I have something that will relax you. Behold!
1: No, that's not a bottle of brandy and a friendly scullery maid.
3: This is Mr. Soothmuch's patented tension-begone gentleman's relaxinator. A life-enhancing medical marvel up there with radioactive tobacco. Firstly, small steam-driven pistons gently pummel the shoulders.
1: Surprisingly relaxing.
3: Then electrically driven paddles lightly caress the skin.
1: Most pleasant.
3: Finally, the horse-drawn featherator tickles the back.
1: Their horse has trodden on me, not relaxing.
3: Oh, well, I shall turn up the pummeling and slapping to compensate.
1: Ow! This is now the least relaxing experience of my life. And I once drank 9,000 cups of coffee, then tried to defuse a bomb in a lion's mouth while wearing trousers made of wasps.
3: But when I press this button, the machine will gently release you into a soothing bar.
1: Whoa!
3: Or violently hurl you through the window into a tree.
4: What could be more relaxing, Papa?
1: Slipping into a comfortable pair of slippers and then kicking your husband to death. Tarquil, you shall join me in this tree to hear more of my story.
3: Very well. I'm here.
1: Good.
5: You pushed me out.
1: Listen from there. My story continues now. Last time, you heard how I thwarted my twice-dead, evil ex-guardian Mr. Benevolent's plan to conquer the world with demons and rescued my wife rightly from the underworld. Alas, though her body lived, her mind was an empty vessel.
6: Can you remember nothing of our life together?
4: I remember sandwiches.
6: Two pieces of bread with filling between them.
4: Oh, then I do not remember sandwiches.
1: While my wife struggled to remember, my best friend struggled to forget.
7: My wife, Pippa, has left me to become Mr. Benevolent's evil consort.
1: He could not decide whether to lose himself in work or drink. So he tried both.
7: I've invented a machine which opens a bottle of beer and then throws darts at a pitcher of pepper. It needs adjusting.
6: Harry, this drunken vengeance will not help.
7: But does it not say in the Bible, "Leave me alone, I'm miserable"?
6: You need a project to take you out of yourself.
7: I need a kebab.
1: Recently, a railway bridge had been built across the Firth of Forth. And using my influence, I got Harry the job of building its successor, a bridge across the Forth of Fifth. He hurled himself into it, working 18 or even 20 minutes a day. 148 days a week, which averaged out at about a normal week's work.
7: Finished!
1: There was a grand opening ceremony, which I attended with my poor amnesiac wife. Alas, so did other less welcome guests.
2: I do love a nice, definitely not going to collapse bridge opening.
6: Mr. Benevolent, Pippa.
4: That sound, it stirs a memory.
6: Of us?
4: A tap. stepping foot, a creaking gate, a baby crying, and then no! Look out! Oh, death! Cruel and merciless death!
6: Perhaps a happy childhood memory.
4: I must go and lie down, if I can remember how. Ow! I can't.
3: She still remembers nothing.
2: Lucky her, or she'd remember being married to you.
6: What is that strange squeaking?
3: It is my evil leather suit.
8: Here's Foxy's new image. He dressed so scruffily before he met me.
6: It smells unbearably leathery and looks incredibly tight.
8: Well, if someone didn't keep eating...
2: Yes, if someone didn't keep baking evil scones and naughty pies.
8: Now it's so tight, his thighs chafe. He gets nappy rash.
9: Well, Pip, then, time to open the bridge I built in order to forget about Pippa and Mr. Benevolent.
7: Ah! It is Pippa and Mr. Benevolent!
8: Hello, Harry.
9: Hello, Pippa. Are you well?
8: No, I am evil. Today, I placed less postage on a letter than the weight demanded. And killed a bishop.
6: That does pretty much cover both ends of the evil spectrum.
2: Tell me, Biscuit, how will your bridge fail?
9: It will not, for it is built using a new metal invented by science and my head.
6: What metal?
9: Parium. It is a fruit-based metal, like plumstone or strawberrium. And the parium girders are held together by highly trained swans. Well... trained swans. Well, swans. It is very hard to train them.
2: Here comes the train. I'm going to move closer to get a really good view of the collapse of Thorn.
3: Ooh, ow, chafy.
1: The train approached, pulling carriages full of lovely old ladies, sad puppies, ill horses, and optimistic orphans.
6: It is crossing the bridge.
3: Snack, anyone?
9: Oh, please. Oh, what is this?
2: Just a bag of Dr. Avian Gastronome's luxury swan food for swans.
1: The swans, binding the bridge together, raced hungrily towards Mr. Benevolent, and the entire structure collapsed into a heap of fruity metal.
6: The train has plunged into the sea.
9: I shall launch my fleet of bread-based rescue vessels. No! No, they've gone soggy and sunk! Oh, I knew I should have made them from blotting paper.
8: Sorry about the bridge, Harry.
9: Oh, well...
8: Not!
2: Good one. Laters.
3: Oh, my poor thigh.
1: In time, the fruit metal girders dissolved in the waters and became the basis of a popular Scottish soft drink. But in the short term, we were assailed by public outrage.
10: You rubbish bridge-building twit heads!
9: Ow! Must the outrage come in the form of a brick? Why not in the form of a cake?
1: Life was becoming intolerable until an unexpected invitation.
11: Dear Sir Philip Bin, I've long admired your work and would be delighted if you were to visit America to give public readings of your excellent books. Yours sincerely, and with no intention of luring you into a trap, Randolph Grimpunch.
6: An invitation to America, and no trap. How splendid. And how kind of you to come and read the invitation out yourself.
11: I couldn't find a stamp.
1: We were to travel on the most advanced passenger ship in the world, the SS Massive Britain. It was enormous, dwarfing everything around it. People, other ships, the Isle of Wight. As we boarded, we met its engineer.
12: I am Mr. Anything Brunel can do, I can do better. I can do anything better than him.
6: May I call you I can do anything better than him?
12: No, you can't.
1: The ship was so big, it had its own internal railway.
12: This is the dining room. All change, please. All change into evening dress.
1: There we made a most welcome acquaintance.
13: Sir Philip Bin, my name is Professor Mnemonic Recollection, renowned memory expert. I can make your wife's lack of memory a memory.
6: Oh, lovely wordplay. You're hired.
1: Under his tutelage, Ripley's progress was as encouraging as a friendly uncle offering a sweet if you could ride your bike to him.
4: Oh, I remember so much now. All the kings and queens of England, pi to 800 decimal places, and every card in this pack backwards.
6: Splendid.
4: Sorry, you are...
6: Pip. I am your husband, Pip.
1: Meanwhile, Harry had news.
9: I have a new wife to replace Pippa. Pip Bin, this is Doris.
4: Hello, dearie.
9: Doris is a rich old widow. Mr. Benevolent will not take her, for she is frankly old and smells a bit of cat food. Unless Mr. Benevolent likes the smell of cat food. Surely not. Anyway, the ship's captain married us this morning.
6: And you did not invite me?
9: Thought it would be too weird. Exes, family, and so on. So I had a swan as my best man. Great speech. Great speech.
1: It was unexpected news. And the next day, Harry had unexpected-er news.
9: I have got another new wife to replace Pippa. This is Doris.
14: Hello, dearie.
6: But you already married Doris.
9: No, this is another Doris. This Doris does not smell a bit of cat food, in case Mr. Benevolent does like the smell of cat food and steals the first Doris.
6: Oh, Harry.
9: I couldn't help myself. This ship is full of old widows seeking husbands. For a failed inventor whose proper wife left him for an evil genius, creating a chasm of misery in a once jolly spirit, it is a target-rich environment.
1: Harry did not stop there. The next day he married three more widows.
9: Insurance. What if Mr. Benevolent sold the first two new wives?
1: In the end, Harry married 93 new wives.
9: Mr. Benevolent will not steal these wives, because they're all very old and love me. Apart from my beautiful young Mexican wife, Juanita Hot Chili, who I suspect might be using me for citizenship purposes.
6: Do they know about each other?
9: Gosh, no. No. No, it is exhausting being married to 93 women who must never meet. There is a lot of rushing around and hiding in cupboards. And I find my trousers keep falling down at awkward moments, especially when there's a vicar around.
1: Eventually, we reach New York and were greeted by its most famous statue. Not the Statue of Liberty we know today, but its predecessor, a 200-foot-high granite George Washington standing on a dead red coat and blowing a raspberry towards Britain.
9: Uh-oh, wives approaching from nine different directions.
15: Harry, when shall we go to the passport office?
9: Mustache! Oh, blast these trousers! Oh, morning, Reverend.
1: We disembarked and Harry rushed off to check 93 different wives into 93 different hotels, while Ripley and I were met by Mr. Grimpunch.
11: Welcome to New York. We must hurry, for our first reading starts in 9 minutes.
6: So soon?
11: This is the city that never sleeps. Breakfasts all day and often shoots you for being late.
1: We hailed a carriage pulled by horses which had been painted yellow, and soon reached a large hall packed with people, where I received a rapturous American reception.
16: Go, Pippin! Go, Pippin! Go, Pippin!
6: Thank you. I shall start with my first book, Bleak Expectations. I was born in 1806, the first child of Thomas and Agnes Bin.
1: The American audience was more emotional than the British public. They gasped at points of excitement, sighed at points of sadness, and occasionally laughed inappropriately.
6: No, I said, and then she died. My sister Poppy died.
16: Sorry.
1: And finally, I came to the end of my first reading on American soil.
6: Thank you. I will now take questions.
12: Sir, while I find your imagery hauntingly Shakespearean...
11: Hogwash! It ain't hauntingly Shakespearean, it's evocatively Miltonic.
12: There's only one way to settle this. Draw! Hauntingly Shakespearean it is.
1: It was a huge success. It also provided a glimmer of hope for Ripley.
4: Dear person claiming to be my husband.
6: Yes, dear Swiss cheese memory wife.
4: Your story has stirred a memory, though it is dim and half-formed like a badly lit room done by dodgy builders.
6: Yes.
4: Did we once eat soup together?
6: Not just once, many times. We went on a tour of the great souperies of Scotland and then swam in Loch Broth. Oh, you remember.
4: Would now be a bad time to say,
15: What is soup?
1: Each evening I gave a reading, while Ripley listened in hope of further jogging her memory. In the daytime, I experienced New York at first hand. I was able to watch New York's famous street naming committee in action.
12: So, the big wide one. How about Broadway?
11: Wide Street.
12: Broadway.
11: Wide Street.
12: Draw! Broadway it is.
1: I also experienced the wonderful diners, eateries, and face-stuffing houses.
6: I'll have the 8-ounce steak, please.
4: It's not 8 ounce, sir. It's 8 acre.
1: This was not the land of plenty. It was the land of far too much. But I loved this young, vibrant, possibly soon to be obese country. As did Harry.
9: New York has reinvigorated my inventing ambition.
6: How so?
9: I've invented a new invention so I can communicate with all my wives without going near them.
6: How does it work?
9: In Britain, when milk goes off, we go... But in this land of infinite ingenuity, they turn it into what they call yogurt, for which I shall insist on pronouncing yogurt.
6: You communicate via yogurt.
9: Yogurt. Via yogurt pot and string. Put this pot to your ear.
6: Very well.
11: Hello, Pip-Bin. Can you hear me?
6: Yes.
11: It works! I'm going to make a fortune!
6: Of course I heard you. I'm only 3 feet away. And I now have a sticky ear.
9: I have purchased 200,000 pots of yogurt and all the string in America. Soon, all the world will be talking on my string potophone.
1: Meanwhile, my readings continued to triumph, even attracting my fellow writers.
11: This is America's preeminent man of letters, Mr. Edgar Allan Twain.
14: I write about happy-go-lucky American boys being terrified by mysterious gothic events. Have you heard of Huckleberry Finn and the Pendulum?
6: I'm afraid not.
14: Oh, mice.
6: What is that squeaking?
14: Mice. I have mice. An old southern habit.
6: Do you know my work?
14: Yes, indeed. Your books are awful. I hate the way you make Mr. Benevolent less handsome and brilliant than he is. And he keeps losing, though he will not lose forever.
6: How odd. Your laugh sounds like his.
14: Now, may I introduce my companion, Miss Trixie Belle Calico Candy?
17: Hello, Brother Pip.
6: What?
14: Alas, she is mute.
17: Am I?
14: Oh, yes.
6: But she just said...
4: Who are you talking to? Dick claims to be my husband.
17: Hello, Ripley.
4: Do I know you?
14: No. And she is, for the last time, mute.
17: Sorry.
14: Mute.
4: That sound. The tapping foot, the creaking gate, the crying child. Disaster, blood, and death.
1: She turned pale, clutched her chest, and staggered backwards into a huge pile of my books, which toppled on top of her.
6: No, rightly.
4: Oh, Pip.
6: You remembered my name. Get in.
1: But then she slipped into book-battered unconsciousness.
6: We must get her to a doctor.
11: I can take you in my carriage.
14: Excellent idea.
6: This is no time to laugh like Mr. Benevolent. And why are you winking at each other?
1: We rushed brightly into Grimpunch's carriage. Alas, it could go but a short distance.
6: The streets are tangled up with string.
11: There's a huge slick of yogurt up ahead.
6: Harry!
10: You clogged up our whole city, you moot!
1: I watched helplessly as they dunked him head first into the giant yogurt slick.
6: We must help him.
11: I don't think so.
6: You have locked the doors?
11: Yes, because we're not going to the doctor. We're going to visit someone much more evil.
6: The dentist?
11: You'll find out. Driver, turn around.
6: But my wife?
11: I don't care about your wife. I care about my vengeance. You killed my brothers.
6: People have to stop taking me, killing their relatives so personally.
1: My words were brave, but I feared this man's vengeance might cost rightly her life. As we left the string-jammed city, she stirred.
4: Dear Pip, we frolicked like otters.
6: You remember?
4: We rode naked while the rest of your cavalry regiment was asleep.
6: Not actually me. Rest now.
1: All that night we crossed the unformed expanses of America. And as dawn broke, we came to a halt in a small, dusty town, where to my relief, I saw a familiar face.
6: Mr. Edgar Allan Twain, you must help me. I have been kidnapped.
14: Excellent work, Grimpunch.
1: I watched in horror as he removed two false eyebrows from his eyebrows and a false hat from his hat.
6: Mr. Benevolent.
14: And just remove my pants, meaning trousers, to reveal my trousers, meaning trousers beneath. Ah, leathery goodness.
6: What have you done with Mr. Twain?
14: No, I was him. It was me.
6: And your companion?
8: Was me, your now evil sister.
6: Such brilliant disguises. I cannot be blamed for not knowing.
14: Now, quick explanation of my broader plan, and then it's death o'clock. There are vast federal contracts to landscape this young, unformed country, and Mr. Grinpunch and I have got most of them sewn up.
11: We are digging a so-called Grand Canyon. With the spoil, we're building some rocky mountains. And we've just finished California. Bit of a botch job, actually. There's a huge crack in it.
14: It's made us terribly rich, and with that money, I shall, as usual, take over the world. Right, explanation over, Pip. Bin, time to die. The American way.
6: By lack of medical insurance.
14: By gunfight. At noon, here at the All Right, I Suppose, Corral. Here is a pistol and a cowboy hat that is nowhere near as cool as mine. When noon strikes, we draw.
6: I understand.
14: Noon, Pippin. Any minute now. Noon approaches. Oh, for heaven's sake, what time is it?
11: It's just gone 9:30. We were a bit early.
14: Someone wind the clock forward.
8: Done it.
14: So, prepare to die, Pip Bin.
1: I stood in the dusty street waiting for my destiny. In a nearby house, I could hear a baby crying. Behind me, a gate creaked ominously. And a spectator tapped their foot impatiently. These were the sounds of Ripley's childhood memory. Unless it wasn't a memory, but a vision of the future. A future of blood and death. And those sounds of doom blended as if into a tune. Then, amidst that tune, I heard the faint whir of a clock about to strike. And I moved faster than I thought possible, my hand sweeping the pistol from its holster and leveling it at Mr. Benevolent before he had even twitched a muscle.
6: No! There are no bullets in this gun. Just a small flag saying, ha, ha, ha, but printed in an evil typeface. I don't know where you got this pistol from, Mr. Benevolent, but I hope you kept the receipt. It is rubbish!
14: Did I mention this wasn't going to be a fair fight? One empty pistol, one full. Mine. 6 rounds, all for you. Goodbye, Pip Bin.
1: I stared death in the face. It looked awfully big and scary, and I think it had been eating garlic. But suddenly...
8: Pip, I remember. Your autobiographical book's falling on my head has rammed the knowledge back in. I remember you, Pip, and I love you.
14: What lovely last words to hear.
8: No!
1: She lunged forwards, and I feared she was going to take the bullet herself. Instead, she sensibly shoved Grimpunch into its path.
11: I'm shot! It hurts!
14: Coward, eh?
11: Right in the heart. Luckily, I'm flint-hearted, so I'm basically fine.
14: Then, for the second time... Goodbye, Pip Bin.
1: My final moment had come. Again. But suddenly...
11: No!
1: As he fired, a yogurt-coated figure flung himself in the way.
6: Harry, what are you doing here?
9: A bit of string, potophone string, got caught on your carriage wheel. I was dragged all the way here.
6: You took a bullet for me?
9: Yes. Yes, but I'm fine. The yogurt I was dunked in has nearly completely hardened to a bulletproof cheese.
15: You were so hot right then, Harry.
6: All 93 wives are here at the same time. How come?
9: I have become a Mormon. And I'm now allowed as many wives as I want.
8: 93 wives, Harry?
9: Pippa, you left me for Mr. Benevolent.
8: Well, yes, but 93?
9: in case Mr. Benevolent stole any. He could never steal all of them.
2: Oh, goody, a challenge. Harry's wives, would you like to become my evil accomplices?
16: Oh, yes, please.
1: Harry could only watch as his 93 wives ran to Mr. Benevolent. But some good came from their betrayal. For in their way lay Mr. Grimpunch.
11: No! Trampled to death by 93 OAPs!
15: I beg your pardon.
11: Sorry, 92 OAPs and one hot Mexican.
2: Right. For the third time, goodbye, Pip-Bin.
6: You missed, Benevolent.
2: Did I, though?
1: To my horror, the bullet ricocheted off a steel trough. Off the clock bell, off a strangely metallic cow, off a drum kit, and finally did not ricochet off me.
6: Oh!
4: Dear Pip, I shall help you.
2: Seize her, accomplices.
16: Righto, sexy trousers!
4: I will never come with you.
8: Oh, you'll enjoy it, rightly. Evil is fun.
4: Really?
8: Topless hotties in leather trousers.
4: Oh, I'll give it a go.
8: Yay!
9: Don't worry, Pip-Bin. I shall help you. Small problem. The yogurt has finally set into cheese, and I cannot move. Sorry.
2: Well, have fun dying together. Now come, evil accomplices, let us rule the world. Just maybe change these trousers.
9: Oh, fine.
1: And they left. I was weakening from loss of blood. Harry was trapped in cheese. My wife had finally regained her memory only for me to lose her again, and Mr. Benevolent was on the march. Would I yet defeat him? Would I even yet live?
3: Good grief, good Lord, and good string. What did you do?
1: That is for next time.
3: No, come on, give me a hint. Did Harry eat his way free and then go to medical school, train as a doctor over a 5-year period, then return and save you?
1: No.
3: Are you sure?
1: I am so sure you could put the words George and Bernard before me. Return next time, and I shall tell you what followed in the pursuit of my beloved wife and unbeloved Mr. Benevolent. How I battled the sea, waged war on loneliness, and punched evil in the stomach. But at a terrible, terrible cost.
9: League Expectations was written by Mark Evans and starred Richard Johnson as Philip Bin, Tom Allen as Young Pip, Anthony Head as Mr. Gently Benevolent, James Markman as Harry Biscuit, Jeffrey Whitehead as Randolph Grimpunch, Sarah Haddon as Ripley Lily, Susie Kane as Pippa, and Mark Evans as Professor Mnemonic Recollection. The producer was Gareth Edwards.
18: Hold it. 15 seconds from now, you'll see the picture he just took. See, with a Polaroid Land camera, you get bright, sharp pictures in 15 seconds. Snap, pull, peel. It's that easy. Is there any better way to get pictures of the family?
19: Duel. Duel for floors. Duel cleans and polishes in one go, because it's a floor cleaner and a polish all in one. Duel, 2 and 6.
20: Will you have a polo, dear Liza, will you have a polo, dear Liza, polo?
21: How very kind of you, dear Henry, I most certainly will. I'll have 3 or 4 or maybe more.
20: But you take the old tube.
21: Because they happen to be my tube of polo, dear Henry. Have one.
22: Another collar with city dirt? That dirt edge needs mild green fairies cleaning edge. Concentrates where powders can't. Right on the dirt.
23: Even on city dirt?
22: What? Fairy has the cleaning edge.
20: Will you have a polo, dear Liza, will you have a polo, dear Liza, polo?
21: How very kind of you, dear Henry, I most certainly will. I'll have 3 or 4 or maybe more.
20: But you take the old tube.
21: Because they happen to be my tube of polo, dear Henry. Have one.

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1: Red 5, this is Gold Leader. Making final attack run on the Death Star. I can see the thermal exhaust port.
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3: It's the 99P Challenge! Hello, I'm literally Sue Perkins, and welcome to the 99P Challenge, a wireless quiz descended directly from dinosaurs. In fact, archaeologists digging in Tony Robinson recently found the fossilized remains of an ancestor of the 99P Challenge and were surprised to see it was a biped with a rudimentary beak. Clutched in its tiny claws were the half-eaten bits of tonight's guests, who are Armando Iannucci, Simon Pegg, Peter Serafinovich, and John Holmes. Lovely, and now, by the pricking of my thumbs, a panel game this way comes. We've all seen films. I've seen two, but as one of them had Adam Sandler in it, it doesn't really count, does it? What are the film's prequels? Who can forget the classic Disney prequel, One of Our Dinosaurs is Over There? Or Martin Scorsese's prequel to Taxi Driver, Bloke Doing the Knowledge on a Moped? So I'd be very grateful if the panellists could bless us with the gift of film prequels. John, you're a newcomer to 99P Challenge, so I'm going to treat you real bad. There you go, rules is rules, and you go first.
4: Okay, well, I was in Blockbuster last night, and you know that section of Blockbuster that no one really goes in where all of the sleeves are sort of faded and yellowed? I managed to pick up a copy of Capricorn Nil. And conceived on the 4th of October.
3: That one certainly sounds like multiplex heaven. Peter, what prequel news do you bring?
5: Gums? Gums?
6: You had to say that twice.
5: Gums. Malcolm W. was good. Really works. Apocalypse Soon. Schindler's to-do list. Number one, make list.
3: Yeah, you can put me in for that one, certainly. Simon, how about you?
6: Herbie discovers his wife is pregnant by another car, which is the prequel to Herbie Goes Bananas. Beauty and the Bee. That just made me laugh. That how the hell are we going to get across the River Kwai?
3: I'm still dealing with Beauty and the Bee. I don't know anyone else.
6: Lawrence of Heathrow.
3: Armando, give us some prequels.
7: Pubic Cassidy and the Sundance Boy. And I just watched 3.13, which is the very dull prequel to Pi. Danny, the semi-finalist of the world.
3: Any more for any more?
5: Yeah. Yeah, I've got loads. I've got about 100.
3: Oh, go on.
5: Yeah.
3: All right. Point your pun gun and let it fly.
5: Okay. Honey, the kids are their normal sizes.
4: You sure you've still got hundreds there?
5: The second in line to the throne and die.
4: I went to get a musical. I got Fiddler in the Lift.
5: What about four engagements and a christening? I
7: mean, yeah. All right, because I've got four engagement parties and a doctor's appointment.
4: The Italian application form.
6: The Fifth Sense. This is a film about a boy that can see.
3: All the time.
4: And of course, Premenstrual, which is the prequel to The Blob.
3: I love it when people go, and clap at the same time.
7: Still here with the wind.
6: Attracting Private Ryan with a range of over 50 army careers.
3: That was alarming, outrageous, courageous and charming in almost equal measure, although you did miss out When Will Those Lambs Quieten Down a Bit. They do say money corrupts, so let's turn them to darkness with this shower of pence. I shall award Peter 7 pence, Simon 6 pence, Armando 11 pence, and John, I thought, had a stormer of that round, but he's near 1 pence. Ground floor perfumery, stationery and leather goods, wigs and haberdashery, kitchenware and food going up, dum, dum, da, dum, dum. But of course is the theme tune to popular olden days department store hilarity, Dad's Army. But imagine I were in a department store right now, stuffing my coat with lingerie and delicatessen offcuts. I tell you, if that were true, I'd be keeping a sharp ear out for those department store announcements that you get. So speak them to me, starting with you, Captain Petercock.
8: Customers are reminded that Mr. Decker of Black & Decker is signing drills and workmates.
3: And now you, young Mr. Pegg.
9: Will Mr. Bomb please report to the control room? That's Mr. Bomb. It's a code.
3: And are you free, Mr. Iannucci?
10: Could Miss Anthrax report?
3: And now you, Mr. Holmes, otherwise known as the supposedly young cheeky virile one.
11: Due to strict Sunday trading laws, the store will be closing in 10 minutes when Deputy Manager Mr. Christ will be turning all the tables over.
12: Be sure to visit the food hall for our dazzling new range of racist cakes.
11: If I could have your attention, there's a little Jamie Wildermere who's lost his mum. Tragically, it was 4 years ago when she was hit by a van.
13: The store will be closing in 5 hours. Could any snails that are shopping in
14: here make their way through the doors? Thank you.
15: Customers are reminded that the seatbelt sign has now been turned off.
16: Well, if we're going to go down that route.
17: You know the HSSB building in Cromer? Well, I do the voice for the lifts in that one.
18: Cashier number 4, please.
19: It really is that
3: you
19: easy.
3: Beautiful little that's horse.
19: It. Thing actually does that.
3: You know, there's that laurel over there. Just sit on that. Sit on it. That was good. And with that, let the shop stop. Okay, Peter, I'm afraid I'm going to need you to go on the tills. John, can you go to haberdashery? Amanda, I'm afraid, can you clean up some sick that a child has done? And I'm afraid to say that, Simon, you're fired. Let me all give you your change. Take that and party. Okay, this is the song lyric round. If music is the food of love, then the melody must be the potatoes of love, and the lyrics must be the minimum 15% kidney parts of love. So I'm going to play you some song lyrics, and you have to help me work out what in the name of heck they're going on about. So, panel, here's your first snatch of song.

0: 7 Days, of course, by Craig David there. What a week he had. Incidentally, I bought that record on a Monday, and by Tuesday I wanted to commit harakiri. My question is, of course, what might Craig have done in week two, John?
1: I think in week two he decided he didn't really like her very much on the Monday, and then thought about calling it a chucker on Tuesday. Wednesday thought, well, I might text her. And then he couldn't really think of how to let her down gently on Thursday, Friday and Saturday, so he moved house on Sunday.
0: Okay, any more answers on that one?
2: I think week two he probably would have just lied on his bed with his trousers off thinking about week one.
3: I know I would.
4: Or doing his receipts.
0: It is taxation time again, and even little solster Craig David must pay tax. Okay, let's play the second tune now.
5: Tell her about it, tell her all your crazy dreams. Let her know you need her, let her know how much you mean.
0: What a feel-good tune that, isn't? Wise words of advice from the marvellous pint-sized keyboard wizard, Mr. Joel there. Tell her about it, comma, tell her all your crazy dreams. So what dreams would you tell her, Armando?
4: It's a crazy dream of mine, that a dream that one day, just one day, all of God's children, black men and white men, Protestants and Catholics, Jews and Gentiles, are in a vest talking to my uncle.
0: John, do you have a crazy dream?
1: I do have a crazy dream, Sue. I actually had a dream that Billy Joel himself became piano man when he was bitten by radioactive piano. And he inherited all the abilities and characteristics of a piano, so that he was able to fight crime with bar jazz. But the main drawback was when he couldn't get downstairs without the help of Laurel and Hardy.
0: Peter, do you have a crazy dream that you'd tell her?
2: I've never had a dream because I've never been to sleep. Could you sound a bit more like Neil Morrissey when you speak?
6: I've never had a dream because I've never been to sleep.
0: Okay, hey, Mr. DJ, put another record on. Let's see what this is.

0: What Do You Do What You Do to Me by Jerry and His Pacemakers. So what exactly do you think she is doing to Mr. Jerry? Which I knew. Do you, Peter?
1: Is it something to do with Jerry's 7 faulty hearts? Well, I can't elaborate any further.
0: You don't need to. We're still dining out over cashier number 4, please. You're safe. No one can take that away from you. What do you think, Armando? What's she doing?
2: She managed to take him up the Mersey. She also got him to order one of the pacemakers to walk alone. Something he once swore he'd never do.
0: Okay, moving on, let's play the last track, which is this.

0: Why Can't We Live Together by Timmy Thomas and a man who obviously is very new to percussion playing. Now, if everybody does want to live together, we ask, well, if they did, would there be practical problems caused by everyone? That really is everyone, the entire population of the known world living in the same house. Simon, what could be the problems?
1: How many bathrooms?
0: I'm afraid there's only one.
1: That's going to be a problem.
0: Okay.
1: There'll be queues in the morning.
0: Would two do you?
2: Two would be great, yeah.
3: Would they all be on different time zones, everyone? Has this been thought through?
1: That's true. There'll be an alarm clock going constantly for the whole day.
0: And everybody saying good morning all through the day and night.
3: But no one would be able to get to sleep anyway, knowing there's at least 100,000 psychopathic doctors in the home.
4: You'd definitely have to write your name on your milk in the fridge.
1: But you'd have to write your name and some other thing that distinguished you from the million other Peter Serafinowicz. What about TV? What about watching, you know, oh, I want to watch Buffy.
3: Yeah, but all the cast of Buffy would be there anyway.
1: So they could act it. Yeah.
4: Just live Buffy.
3: Once you get past the 10,000 corpses a second. That
2: would be bad. Although, even if everybody in the world lived in the house, when something was going to be delivered, no one would be in.
5: I don't know, it'd be weird not having any neighbours, though, wouldn't it?
1: You'd be lonely, wouldn't you?
2: What would the itemised phone bill be like?
1: Difficult.
3: Yeah, but who would you be phoning?
2: If the So Solid crew had moved into the house first, the rest of us would all be in the garden.
5: You know, the So Solid crew. Who is the cox of the So Solid crew?
2: Romeo, yeah, and the Romeo. One who got shot.
5: Oh, Romeo.
2: They're the cox, anyway.
3: I was going to say, the one that's got shot is not so solid now.
0: So fragmented crew. Yeah. Okay, for you, this round is over. Let me add up the musical pennies. And at the end of that round, I'm delighted to say that Peter has 7 pence, Simon has 5 pence, Amanda has 11 pence, and John has 8 pence. Jennifer Lopez's bum is hollow. Like the hump of a camel. Instead of filling it with water, she uses it to store toilet duck. That's a fact. An all-true 99p challenge fact. And so I beg the panel to astound me with equally amazing truths, feats, or even world records. Armando, you're first.
3: Evel Knievel has at some point broken every bone in his brother's body.
0: Is that his brother Pleasant Knievel?
3: Dead Knievel.
0: John, tell me your feat or your fact.
2: Fact. Tom Jones sweats gravy.
0: You learn something new, don't you? Simon, amaze me with your fact.
1: Some cats can type.
0: Okay, Peter, have a go at a fact.
4: Fact. Originally, Warship Down was all about robots.
0: But no one felt sorry for Pfeiffer the mechanised rabbit when it got chewed up by a combine harvester.
4: His long red eyes.
2: I'd forgotten this one. Eskimos have loads of words for cliché.
3: Evel Knievel once managed to ride a bike over all of his brother's bones laid out there.
0: Peter, do you have one?
4: Yeah. Dreadlocks are so called because they're frightened of keys.
1: If all of So Solid crew jumped into the air at once, the moon would collide with the earth.
3: It is impossible to spell the word arm with the bones in your leg. Though it is possible to spell the word leg with the bones in your arm. The world's oldest maths prodigy is 39.
2: You've Been Framed is only enjoyed by the mentally ill.
0: And Lisa Riley. And that's enough of that. Let's give John 3 pence. I'm going to give Armando 4 pence. I'm giving Peter 5 pence. But the winner of that round is Simon Pegg with 14 pence. And And that noise tells me that it's time to turn the contestants on each other. You all have one vote each. You must vote for who you think should lose 10 pence. Simon, who do you think should lose 10 pence?
6: Sue, I'd like to nominate Pete.
0: Are you sure about that?
6: Yeah.
0: Okay. John, who would you like to see lose 10 pence?
7: Peter.
0: Armando, it's getting very difficult now.
3: So difficult.
0: I know. It's not that difficult. I've been there.
3: Did you find you were less famous when you came out than when you went in? It's got to be Pete. You're a big Pete.
0: Okay. Peter, who would you like to see lose 10 pence?
4: Well, I think I'm going to have to say me. That's really difficult because... I really like me.
0: Well, Peter, you know that this is a democracy. You're aware of that.
4: Mm-hmm.
0: John, you've lost 10 pence. Okay, the next round's about zoos. We've all been to them. Some, like Peter, have escaped from them only recently. Luckily, I've tracked him down and later will be stunning him in the buttocks with a tranquilizer. I went to one once and the creatures on show were treated no better than animals. So my question to each of you is this. How would you make zoos more humane? John.
2: Access to a heavy petting zoo.
0: Now that I am a fan of, yeah. Armando?
3: Two things. Never put elephants in with puffins. And cheer all the animals up by broadcasting into each cage a speeded-up film of Peter Greenaway rotting.
1: Selected.
3: One for the art house, listeners.
0: Yep. Okay, Simon, how would you make animals' lives better?
1: If they bring 50p and they can wear their own clothes.
0: So they get to play hangman on a Friday.
1: Yeah. Okay, yeah, sure.
0: Peter, it's your go. What would you do?
4: I think the rhinos should be fed their own ground horns so they can enjoy the aphrodisiac properties.
1: I think all the animals should have days out, you know, and they all go out as a group to Alton Towers, perhaps the V&A. But yeah. Not a zoo. No. Not a zoo, which is also having a day out.
2: I think in zoos, animals should be given internet access, particularly locusts, because then they could log on to Locusts Reunited, which has the most members of anything ever. And it's like locusts going, were you involved in the plague of biblical times?
0: The Swarm of 96, that was a cracker.
2: All that.
3: I've read the internet, it's rubbish.
1: They should let the lions sit on big, giant eggs.
0: For why?
1: For fun.
0: Yeah.
2: Camels should be allowed to store Tia Maria in their humps.
1: I think they should finally feed the tigers Frosties because they obviously...
4: Hey, like them.
1: We've all seen it, do you know what I mean? Chuck a bit of raw meat in.
2: And they are great.
1: Yeah. No, grrr.
0: Okay, the ark is full. Now, I've got some money to give out, but you have to beg for it. And literally beg for it. Beg for your pence. Come on, beg.
1: Oh, come on, you.
0: No, that was poor. That was poor. No pence for that round. Some applause, please. Now, hypnotism puts people in a highly suggestible state with potentially far-reaching consequences. For example, Mick Jagger is not actually Mick Jagger. He's a man who went to a hypnotist show in 1961 and was just told to act like Mick Jagger. Tragically, the hypnotist died of a heart attack before he could clap his hands. In this round, I want the panellists to be the calm, authoritative voice of a self-hypnotist tape. Simon, make us do your bidding.
1: When this tape ends, you will no longer want to smoke alcohol. In just a few minutes, your fear of touching electronic recording devices will be gone forever. Please turn over the tape now.
8: You are slowly falling backwards into a big tramp. When I bark once, you will wake up and confuse being groovy with being gravy. And go to a party where there is dancing with hilarious consequences.
4: Okay, Snow White, just relax.
7: and in a moment you'll be completely free of your fear of touching dwarves. You are feeling sleepy. Oh.
9: You are confident, secure in yourself. You're going to stand as leader of the Conservative Party.
10: When I clap my legs, you will think I've hypnotized you into thinking you've hypnotized me into thinking I can clap my legs. But unbeknownst to you, you will be right. When you wake up, you will no longer be impressed by Will's self.
0: Well, what do you know? I'm cured. You'll all get 7 pence, so when the audience...

0: you have, ever have one of those beta mattresses?
1: Yeah. You win. Do you remember every Sunday we had to stay in and sleep, and apart from Vickers, who patrolled the streets on giant spiders?
2: John, any memories flooding back?
0: Well, you know, kids' games. You know that one where you had a donkey and you had to pile sort of mining equipment on it till it collapsed? We played that as a kid. It was called Animal Cruelty.
3: Remember those priests used to come around and write the Ten Commandments on your bottom?
0: That programme on Sunday mornings, Les Dawson's Creek.
1: Oh,
4: do you remember when they took Ready Breck off the market because it contained dangerous levels of uranium?
3: Remember those days you could buy 2 Gobstoppers, 3 packets of crisps and a Bentley and still have change from £100,000?
0: Do you remember Wisps? They were like sharper wasps. There was a summer when there was sort of an infestation of them, but it was doubly bad because it was the same summer as the Vickers strike, and they refused to believe in Jesus until their demands were met.
1: Do you remember when only some people had been on TV?
3: Oh, yeah. Yeah.
2: Was there a time when it was selective?
1: Yeah.
4: Can you remember when Dracula had that airline?
2: Stop now. Stop now. And, of course, you missed, obviously, bell-bottom hovercraft. Who can forget those? It's money time. At the end of that, I'm going to award Armando 11 pence, John 12 pence. I'm giving Peter 13 pence, and Simon gets 20 pence.
1: Thank you very much.
2: Keep me, that means that was the last round. So let's total up the pennies and see who won. In fourth place, with a very minimal 15 pence, it's Peter Serafinovich. Third place with 31 pence is Amanda Iannucci. In also close second place with 44 pence, it's John Holmes. But this week's winner with a magnificent 52 pence, it's Simon Begg! Simon and Peter exchanging shirts and a more than loving embrace. Which, if you're lucky enough to possess a webcam, then you can see later. You are the champion, Simon, my friend. Now you may retire quietly to run an antique shop in Oxfordshire. A bit like Ronnie Barker. Or you can gamble what you've won. For a top prize of 99 pence. What will it be, Simon?
1: Still I'm going to gamble.
2: No antiques for you. It's hard and fast as we play Name as Many British Motorways as You Can.
5: Name as many British motorways as you can. Can you do it? Can you don't?
2: This game is called Name as Many British Motorways as You Can. In some seconds, I want you to name as many British motorways as you can. I'll need at least 5 or you go home with nothing. Starting now.
1: Okay, M1.
2: Think, Simon.
1: I...
2: It follows logically. Think.
1: M4. M4. M1.
0: Simon, there's one in Scotland.
1: M90.
6: Listen, one that rhymes with N25.
1: Ben 25?
6: No.
1: M4. M5. What's the one...
3: One round Birmingham.
0: 80 meet
2: Manchester,
0: in Birmingham.
2: Manchester.
1: M56! M56, that's fine.
2: Well,
1: it was rough, but I got there.
2: Yeah. On a technicality, there isn't the Ben 25, but the seconds are up. I'll give it you. Congratulations, you did get 5 motorways. Simon, you're going to go home to your bedsit tonight and kick yourself because you forgot the M42 and the A1 open brackets, M close brackets. And as far as up to Peterborough, because sections of it are motorway classified. So no matter though, you've won 99 pence. And as the pee showers down from the roof.
1: Ow!
2: It's time to say goodnight now!
7: That was the 99p Challenge, presented by Sue Perkins, with Armando Iannucci, Peter Serafinovich, John Holmes, and Simon Peck. It was written by Andy Riley, Kevin Cecil, and John Holmes, and produced by David Tyler. This was a positive production for the BBC.
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12: Hello?
13: Hello?
12: Hello?
13: Hello?
14: Hello and welcome to Down the Line with me, Gary Bellamy. And this is the last program in the series, so let's make it a good one. Education, education, education. Tony Blair thought it was so important he said it three times. Well, I think it's more important than that, and I'm going to say it four times. Education, education, education, education, education. Now, if you're a parent, maybe think your children's education is so important you send them to a private school, or maybe you don't think it's important at all and send them just to a normal comprehensive. Well, why don't you call in and let us know what you do on 0800 068 7060 or email us on downtheline@bbc.co.uk. Now, I might sound a bit different tonight because we're in a different studio. The BBC are refitting my usual studio. It's going to be a little bit like Star Trek in there. In the meantime, I'm in a pre-war studio in Maida Vale. It's like a museum of broadcasting in here, right? I think it runs on steam. So bear with us if there's a few technical hiccups. I'm not sure where all the knobs and buttons are. And spookily, there's no window in the control room, so I can't see my producer, Matt, or the girls. So call me before I get too lonely, okay? Email at downtheline@bbc.co.uk or ring me on 0800 068 7060. I tell you the history this old studio must have seen. All the broadcasting greats have been in here and used this place over the years. I expect it's haunted by the ghost of Dave Lee Travis, the hairy cornflake. Actually, I don't believe in ghosts, but maybe you do. It's always a good topic of conversation. Why don't you give us a ring and talk about it? 0800 068 7060 or email at downtheline@bbc.co.uk. I promise not to laugh. Okay, Humphrey Milner, you're down the line. Hello.
15: Hello there, Gary. Lovely to speak to you again.
14: And lovely to speak to you again, too. How are you?
15: I'm very well. Very well indeed. That's one of the things I'm calling in about, actually. I'd like to make the point that... Mm-hmm. Education is not just for the young.
14: No.
15: One can keep learning things throughout one's life, and it's vitally important that we do.
14: All right.
15: I do have a lot of acquaintances of my own age who are not as sharp as they were. A lot of them have problems with memory loss and this sort of thing. But I myself keep my brain as active as I can. I try and think young. That's my motto. Think young, Gary. I do, you know, Sudoku. I do crosswords.
14: Fish oils.
15: I read a lot. A lot of mental exercises. Mm. So that's all I just like to say is think young and keep your mind alert.
14: Thank you very much.
15: Thank you.
14: Humphrey Milner. Because your brain is like a muscle, and we think about muscles. We do weightlifting, or we have exercise for our heart. We forget about our brain, that our brain can't just fester in our skulls, and that we need to exercise it by learning and feeding our brain with knowledge. Got Teddy Tucker on the line. Hello, Teddy.
13: Hello, Gary.
14: You're ringing about education.
13: That's right, Gary. Well, I'm perfectly placed to discuss this very subject.
14: Mm.
13: Yeah, I mean, the thing is, what was odd about my family, my brother got sent to public school because he was a bright one, and I went to the local comprehensive. Talk about inferiority complex. They had the biggest gym in Europe. In his tuck shop, and this is no word of a lie, you could order any sweet in the world.
14: Right.
13: And at his school, they have this thing called old boys, yeah?
14: Yeah.
13: Rudyard Kipling, you know, Isambard Kingdom Brunel, I don't know, Sergio Leone, whatever. And they come back to the school, and they talk to the kids and say, here's what I've done. I've had a go.
14: Yeah.
13: You know, my school, who's going to come back there? Kenny Noy, do the raffle. Have a word. I mean, the thing is,
14: yeah.
13: The one good thing about my school was being a comprehensive, it was mixed. You didn't get any of that gay stuff that you get a lot at the public schools. Luckily, at my school, we had slags.
14: Thanks very much for your call. Hello, next call is Dave from Crawley. Hello, Dave.
16: Hi. I just wanted to talk about the education system.
14: Yeah.
16: Well, when I was a kid, we had A-levels and O-levels.
14: Mm.
16: And these days they've got GSE, they've got Star S levels.
14: Yeah.
16: And now they're even talking about bringing in something called a baccalaureate, whatever that is when it's at home. I mean, why do they have to keep mucking about with this stuff? Just leave it alone.
14: Thanks for your call.
16: Okay.
14: Next call is talking about ghosts. Ooh. It's Maria Novella.
17: Maria Novella.
14: Yep.
17: No, Maria Novella.
14: Yep. Hello.
17: No, it's that you say the Maria Novella, and it's Maria Novella.
14: Maria Novella.
17: So, what I want to
14: Hello.
17: Say...
14: How you doing? Very good.
17: You're doing my accent.
14: Yes.
17: No, I've been living in England 14 years, so I don't think it's so big, my accent, anymore.
14: All right, okay.
17: Okay. So, I am a crystal...
14: I am a crystal. So you're talking about ghosts?
17: No. So, now listen... for the ghost, they are. I am a crystal reader, also tarot, and the ghost is always coming to your house to say something from somebody who died or dead.
14: Yeah,
17: you know, and that's not everybody see ghosts,
14: no.
17: And they're not seeing them if unless there is some message from somebody you love.
14: Yeah.
17: They have a message that they have been sent for to bring to you.
14: Do you think people want to see ghosts and hear the things they want to hear and they don't really exist?
17: No, it's not about want. What is important is you open yourself very wide to the message that the ghost person has for you.
14: Have you ever seen a ghost?
17: I've seen ghosts, I've seen plenty.
14: Can you teach a ghost a foreign language?
17: Well, they have international language, usually, the ghost. And
14: like Morse code?
17: No, it's not like Morse code, because that is like beep, beep, beep. This is more like ghost language, and...
14: Can you do a bit for me? Talk about
17: try.
14: Ghost language.
17: The ghost language, for example, you go, is like... It's a little bit like African singing.
14: Never
17: mainly.
14: Heard it. Never heard anyone
17: no,
14: talking
17: ghost. No,
14: because
17: you don't have ghost in your house. Maybe message for you is not so important.
14: Listen, I'm getting a message. Still. I'm getting a message. Do you know what it's saying?
17: No.
14: End of call. Thanks very much.
17: Porca miseria, guarda.
14: Hey, look, I said end of call. Listen, listen.
17: Look,
14: okay, ignore her. Down the line, we're going to go to another call now. Ah, we've got Jeff Leopard. Hello, Jeff. How are you?
18: Not so bad, mate. How are you?
14: I'm good. What are you ringing about?
18: I'm a teacher, Gary.
14: All right.
18: We get, you know, a lot of people give the young kids these days a lot of bad press. Surely, well, I have to tell you that I'm a teacher. I love every minute of it.
14: Good.
18: Every aspect of my job, I feel privileged. And it comes with a great deal of responsibility as well.
14: What do you teach?
18: I teach geography, Gary, and also a bit of mathematics. And, you know, the nursery of these young minds is perhaps, you know, the most wonderful thing a chap can do, like...
14: Tell me, do you think teaching is different now to what it was? How long have you been teaching for?
18: I've been teaching for 27 years, Gary.
14: Everyone thinks children got worse. Is that true? Are children worse behaved?
18: I'm not so sure about that, Gary. No? I think they're about the same, really. You get the good ones and the bad ones and every bunch, don't you?
14: Of course.
18: Lot, you get the bad egg.
14: Right? Yeah.
18: No, I don't have any trouble. They really like me. They like me, you know. Having said that, some of them are buggers, Gary. Sometimes the fear overwhelms me and I'm sick.
14: Right, why is that?
18: They got clipped by the fear.
14: Yeah?
18: And they puked me guts up before the lessons, man. Just the fear of some of those children. The telephone.
14: How do you function?
18: Sickly.
14: Yeah, my dad's a teacher.
18: Oh, yeah.
14: And now he's moved to Thailand. He teaches in Thailand. And he finds the kids that they really want to learn. Because they haven't got the education system we have here, you know.
18: I'd give me our teeth to teach in Thailand, Gary.
14: All right, thanks for your call.
18: You think you could get us a job out there, Nick?
14: Okay, my next caller is Hugh Durdbridge. Hello, Hugh.
19: Hello, Gary.
14: Hello, Hugh.
19: I'm ringing in. I get absolutely livid. This old cliche that's always trotted out about public schools being a hotbed of homosexuality is absolute nonsense. I went to a public school. Many of my friends and family went to public school. Single-sex schools with boys. And, yes, you have no access to girls. And therefore,
14: what do you have access to, though?
19: Well, other boys. So, you know, there's a lot of raging hormones going around, but these are male hormones. You mustn't make the mistake to think there's any way effeminate or homosexual. Male hormones, one needs a release, and it may be that one uses another boy for that release, but that doesn't in any way make one homosexual. You know, there is a distinction, and one must make a very clear distinction between buggery and homosexuality. They're two very, very different things.
14: Right, but they do go hand in hand, don't they?
19: If we very often did, yes.
14: Are you homosexual?
19: I'm not homosexual at all. I have buggered other people and I have been buggered, but it has not in any way made me homosexual.
14: Do you have any feelings for men?
19: Sexual feelings, not at all.
14: Did you enjoy what happened to you at all?
19: I must say I preferred giving than receiving.
14: Thank you very much for your call.
19: My pleasure.
14: Right, you want to talk about education? What's your point?
20: Yes, well, I left school at 14 with no qualifications, and I now have a large house in Richmond, a stunning and largely compliant wife, two children, Charterhouse, top-of-the-range Aston, villa in Lombardy, a vineyard therein, which produces excellent Pinot Nero, Olympic-sized pool, Japanese garden, an extraordinary collection of medieval woodwind instruments. The estate also produces honey, olives, and sensimilia. Mm. I salute you, sir, with a glass of Chevalier Montrachet, 1990 Premier Cru, and a perfect apricot, picked this morning by my wife, her ample breasts straining to be unleashed from her tight silk chemise. Beat that!
14: Next caller is Rude Boy Walters from London.
21: Well, that's right. My name is Rude Boy Walters. I'm a teacher in London, you know.
14: Oh, you're a teacher called Rude Boy?
21: Well, it's Mr. Rude Boy Walters, right?
14: Huh.
21: You're talking about education, right?
14: Yeah.
21: And one of the things that we need to stress, and I've always found this to be very important, is that you cannot progress in education unless you have the clarity of speech, right?
14: No.
21: One of the most important things you have to be able to do is you have to be able to enunciate and pronunciate and be able to speak with quality, right?
14: Yeah.
21: And I've always said this to other children, and you can only progress in education if you have the ability to speak with clarity, speak on sort of thing. For example, you want to go to work question, right? Or you have to go on to, say, if you want to go to Hockton or work cutting or something like that. But the only way we can do is to be able to speak with clarity, right? I sort of, excuse me, what's going on? Is a lot of people laughing in the studio.
14: No!
21: Huh?
14: No!
21: I mean, I'm just...
14: I'm just coughing and sneeze. I've got bad... Carry on.
21: So, in conclusion, what we have to do is to have the three basic principles, right? The three basic principles that we have to...
14: Listen, I'm really sorry, but I'm going to have to cut off this call, because I really have a tickling throat. Tickling cough. Thank you very much for your call, Rude Boy Walters. Okay, next one down the line is Humphrey Miller. Great to hear from you again, Humphrey. Hello.
22: Well, it's always a pleasure to ring into your programme, Gary. The point I would like to make is that one mustn't make the mistake of thinking that education is just for the young. Yeah. One can keep learning throughout one's life, and I think it's of vital importance that one does.
14: Yeah. Sorry, Humphrey, you have already said...
22: Yes. Sorry?
14: Well, it's okay. Carry on.
22: What?
14: No, it's fine. Carry on.
22: Well, sorry, I've slightly lost my thread.
14: No, that's okay.
22: A lot of my acquaintances have problems with memory loss and forgetting that they've done things. But I keep my brain as active as I can. I do Sudoku and crosswords and a lot of mental exercise.
14: Yeah, yeah.
22: And my motto is think young.
14: Think young.
22: Yes, one must never make the mistake of thinking that education is...
14: Yeah,
22: is
14: think young. Think young.
22: Yes.
14: Thank you, Humphrey. Thank you very much for your call.
22: My pleasure.
14: Thank you.
22: Thank you.
14: My next caller now is Carl from Scotland, who's talking about ghosts. Hello, Carl.
23: Hello.
0: I've got a weird story about ghosts.
14: Oh.
0: I've got a ghost.
14: Hmm?
0: You know, in the film with the wee girl in the television.
14: The poltergeist.
0: Yes, it's like a poltergeist. I've got one in the house. I go to work, and when I come home, there's changes around the house. There's cigarette butts where there weren't any cigarette butts.
14: Right.
0: And there's sometimes there's two glasses of wine where there was one.
14: Right.
0: You know, and it's a ghost.
14: Do you really think it is a ghost? Do you live with anybody else?
0: Well, my wife.
14: Right.
0: Yeah, and this is the really weird part. When sometimes I've come home unexpectedly and there's a banging sound upstairs, you know, and it's very creepy, Gary.
14: Right. I don't know many poltergeists that smoke cigarettes or drink.
0: Sorry?
14: I don't know many poltergeists that smoke.
0: But if you watch that film, there's a chop, a piece of meat that crawls across the work surface.
14: Yeah, and maggots come out of it.
0: Yeah, and to me that means, ghosts can do anything they like, and smoking is up there.
14: Right.
0: You know, so...
14: Have you been to see an exorcist?
0: I saw the film.
14: Actually, rather than see an exorcist, I think maybe you should see a marriage guidance counsellor.
0: Right, do they do exorcisms on the side? Is it cheaper?
14: No, they don't really, but what I'm trying to say to you is that I think maybe your wife is doing things that you don't know about.
0: You mean possessed, just the spirit of a dead Victorian girl, isn't it?
14: No, I think there's something else in her, probably.
0: Right.
14: Not, and they're not dead or Victorian.
0: Right.
14: You see what I mean?
0: No, I can't say I do, because...
14: Well, listen, thanks very much for your call.
0: No, any time...
14: Bye.
0: Bye-bye.
14: Hello, who's... next caller. Hello, who's there?
1: It's Malky, mate.
14: Hello, Malky.
1: Yeah, not too bad. How you doing?
14: I'm doing fine. How are you doing?
1: I'm all right, you know. But I was just ringing in about education, the fellow was talking earlier.
14: Mm-hmm.
1: See, when I was at Scotland Dudley, I had a very bad problem, which flared up in the first year.
14: Mm-hmm.
1: And it stuck with me right to the end of my schooling. And it was never diagnosed.
14: Right, what, dyslexia or something like that?
1: No, I was blind. And our friends really held me back, because I couldn't tell anyone. I felt stupid, you know. So I would do my best, but I can tell you what, it was a struggle.
14: Well, I bet.
1: Well, fractions, you know, learning the basic English syllable, let alone games.
14: So you were, were you fully blind or partially blind?
1: I was totally blind, but I couldn't see a thing. It was just darkness all around me. Yeah. People used to think I was just stupid, but I wasn't.
14: Mm.
1: I couldn't see anything.
14: At what age did this happen?
1: It flared up around 11.
14: Did you tell your parents?
1: I told my dad, and I said, don't tell mum, because she'll give me a right whack.
14: Did they at first think that you were making it up?
1: No, my dad was all right with it.
14: Right.
1: He went, well, to tell you the truth, son, I'm a bit blind myself. And we had a right laugh about that, you know?
14: Well, thanks very much for your call.
1: All right, see you later.
14: Okay, my next caller on Down the Line is Chuck Perry. Hello, Chuck.
2: Gary, how are you, mate?
14: Oh, I'm doing good. How are you doing?
2: Not too good, actually.
14: Oh. What's wrong?
2: I'm just a bit down today, you know.
14: I'll
2: get over it, mate. Education, though.
14: Oh,
2: mate.
14: Education, yeah.
2: What a laugh, isn't it?
14: Yeah.
2: You know what I mean? Education.
14: Yeah. Do you have a good one?
2: Terrible, mate.
14: Right, brilliant. Thanks very much for your call. Okay, if you want to ring in tonight, we're talking about education. And what on earth was that? Matt, did you hear that? Sounded like a ghost or something. Okay, we better move swiftly on to our next call, and we've got Irene. Hello, Irene.
23: Hello, Gary.
14: Hello, what are you ringing about?
23: I'm ringing to say that I wouldn't joke about ghosts.
14: No.
23: I live in a very old house. I've always lived in old houses. I like to do that.
14: Yeah.
23: And the house where I live at the moment has a very, very strong presence.
14: Oh, come on.
23: No, it does.
14: Have you seen it?
23: I think there's been a lot of pain in the house.
14: Right.
23: Over the years.
14: You don't really believe in ghosts, do you? Come on.
23: Oh, I do, Gary. I've just had too many experiences to doubt it.
14: Hang on, sorry. We've got quite... So
23: if I'm in the kitchen, the presence is particularly strong.
14: Hang on, sorry, I've got a bit of a cross line here. Matt, can you?
23: People who don't acknowledge ghosts are really fooling themselves.
14: Who? What is that? Can you turn? I think you're too near the radio or something. We've got a bit of interference. Can you turn the radio down a bit?
23: I'm calling from the top of the house.
14: I mean,
23: there's a room.
14: Can you hear those?
23: There's a room.
14: Can you hear
23: in
14: that?
23: My house, Gary, that's so cold, no matter how many heaters I put in it. I've had the windows double glazed.
14: Irene, can you hear that?
23: Cold presence in it.
14: Okay,
23: you
14: Irene.
23: Can't deny it, Gary.
14: Thanks, Irene, but I'm going to have to cut you off there. Oh, sorry about that. There's appears to be some kind of crossed line or something. Matt, is there anything you can do about that? Matt?
3: Gary.
14: Oh.
3: Gary, can you hear me?
14: Yeah, I've got some kind of cross line.
3: Sorry, Gary, can you hear me, mate?
14: Yeah, I can hear you. Yeah, I've got some kind of cross line.
3: Oh, okay. Yeah, don't worry. Don't worry about that. We've got a bit of a sticky talkback button through here. It's this old studio playing up, I'm afraid. I think we've just about got it sorted now, though.
14: Okay.
3: Are you all right through
14: yeah,
3: there?
14: Yeah, fine. There you go. Prove at least that we are live.
3: Very much so. Listen, whatever it is you're hearing...
14: Yeah.
3: Don't worry. It's not going out live. What you're hearing is only happening in your headphones.
14: Thanks, Matt. Okay, let's go back to the phones then and take another call. Hello.
4: Hello, Edward.
14: No.
4: I'm so sorry. I thought I was calling somebody else.
14: Right. Thanks for your call.
4: Oh, well, while I'm through, Gary.
14: Yes.
4: I wasn't expecting to call you.
14: No.
4: Could I just make a quick point?
14: Yes.
4: I'd just like to say, one mustn't make the mistake of thinking that education is purely for young people.
14: No, they mustn't. Thanks very much for your call. Thanks, Humphrey. Okay, my next caller, hello, who's there? Hello?
5: All right, Gary, I don't like to give my name out.
14: Right.
5: I think you know who I am, though.
14: Yeah, I'm
5: joining the debate on education, specifically the difference between public and private education.
14: Yeah.
5: To me, there's no difference whatsoever. But if a group of them gather together, public and privately educated, I won't give a monkeys, right? I can pack a van full of explosives, drive it right into the middle of them, kaboom. You know, there's no
14: Why would you want to drive your van of explosives into
5: I'm not
14: a school?
5: Saying I would. I'm just saying I could.
14: Right.
5: I come from a military background.
14: Right.
5: I could do it, all right?
14: Thanks for your call.
5: Thanks very much.
14: Hello. It's Graham Downs. Hello, Graham.
6: Hello, Gary. How are you?
14: I'm fine, thanks. Are you okay?
6: Well, yeah, I'm not too bad, Gary.
14: Mm.
6: I'm actually in a bit of a playful mood, Gary.
14: Oh, that's good.
6: Yeah, I was just thinking, I want to say something, Gary.
14: Yeah.
6: My nephew, right, Carl, when we went to school recently, right, the half term, they went back on a Thursday.
14: They went back on a Thursday?
6: They went back on a Thursday, Gary.
14: Right.
6: What, my question to you is, why go back on a Thursday? Why? Because then they've only got 2 days before the end of the week.
14: Yeah.
6: That seems silly, doesn't it, to come back on a Thursday? You think they made the holiday a little bit longer until the children can then go back on the Monday.
14: Yeah, you would. Right, what's the point of going back for just 2 days?
6: Well, that's my point. What's the point of going, say the children, say to them, come back on the Thursday, children, why? Because then they go back on the Thursday, and then before you know it, they're back into the weekend. And then they got to go back on the Monday anyway. My point is, why not leave them have their holiday a little bit longer for the 2 days, and then they go back on the Monday?
14: Or either that, or go back at least on, say, the Monday of the same week. So rather than go back on Thursday, go back on the Monday morning and have less of a holiday.
6: What are we talking about?
14: Well, if they went back on Monday...
6: The Monday before the Thursday?
14: Yeah.
6: Oh, yeah, no, they could do that. Of course they could. They can make their holiday a little bit shorter.
14: Yeah.
6: And say to the children, come back on the Monday.
14: Yeah, because going back
6: to the... Or they say, have a little bit extra holiday and don't come back on the Thursday.
14: What? What'd you say?
6: Come back on the Monday.
14: Right, okay.
6: Thank you. Goodbye.
14: Okay, what happened to Graham there? Let's go to the phones now. Mark Lovett. Hello, Mark.
24: Hello.
14: Hello, what are you ringing about today?
24: I want to ring and talk about the Olympics.
14: Okay.
24: It's a shambles, isn't it? It's just another indictment of this terrible Blair government we've got.
14: Mm.
24: He's given Ken Livingstone license to completely do whatever he wants.
14: Yeah.
24: What's the man is a complete egomaniac. He spends his whole time sneering.
14: What's that?
24: saying, Ken Livingstone, he spends his whole time sneering at everyone.
14: Yeah.
24: We've won the Olympic bid. Okay, fair enough. You know, Seb Coe's
14: sorry,
24: on down
14: there. Sorry, excuse me.
24: What?
14: Mark, can you turn your television down?
24: My television's not on. I'm in my own. I'm in the study. There's nothing on at all. He's, you know, Seb Coe's gone down and they put a three-piece suit on. We've won it from
14: Paris. What is that noise?
24: Pardon?
14: There's a funny noise. Can you not hear it?
24: I can't hear anything. I'm trying to make a point here, Gary. You know, what I'm saying is that we've won the Olympics. The
14: sorry, hang on, stop. Sorry, sorry, sorry.
24: What?
14: Can you not hear that?
24: I can't hear anything. What? I can hear you.
14: Okay, it's fine. It's obviously just coming through my headphones. It's something
24: great.
14: Nothing to worry about. What,
24: well,
14: what are you saying?
24: Olympic Games, the voyage of the Olympiad, initial budget, $5 billion. They're now talking about conservative estimate of 14.
14: Hang on a minute. Sorry. That's not interference.
24: You know, look at the dome. I mean, you may not look at the dome. We do not know how...
14: Right, sorry, stop a second. Sorry. That's not interference.
24: What isn't?
14: That is not interference. That is not interference.
24: What are you talking
14: Matt.
24: About?
14: Matt.
24: Can you hear me?
14: Sorry. We're getting some kind of interference from your call, okay? Thanks very much. Try ringing back. Sorry about that. Thanks. Bye. Look, I really don't know what's going on here. I'm having terrible interference. Matt, can you please do something about this? Matt. Yeah, very funny, Matt.
7: Yeah. Yeah, listen, it's okay. The engineers are onto it, all right? It's a fault in your headphones.
14: Okay.
7: Not going out live. Don't worry about it. Just.
14: Oh, we've lost him again. Well, I'm going to carry on. I just, it's a terrible interference. I'm just glad you can't hear it because it's really disconcerting. Okay, let's go to another call. I've got Khalid. Khalid's down the line. Hello, Khalid.
8: What is point education? What is point?
14: Well, education was to learn.
8: What is point learn?
14: It's to enrich our lives.
8: What is point life? What is point?
14: Well, you got to live because you want to live.
8: What is point live?
14: I don't know. What is point?
8: What is point?
14: Look, Colin, you've rung in before, you made this point before. Like, tonight I really just can't cope with anything, okay?
8: What is point anything? What is point?
14: Yeah. Okay, I'm going to go to my next call. Hello?
9: Hello, Gary.
14: Hello.
9: I was ringing in about public versus private education. I don't think any of your callers have actually really got to the nub of the issue today.
14: No.
9: I think it's a very difficult question, obviously, because there is a discrepancy in society, and you can't ignore the fact...
14: Sorry, can you hear that?
9: We've
14: had terrible problems, sorry. We've got really bad, sort of, some kind of problem on the phones here. We've had it on the whole show.
9: Right.
14: And you definitely can't hear it.
9: No. I can't.
14: This is odd. Carry on, anyway.
9: I was saying that the vast majority of people who do actually go to university have been private schools.
14: Oh,
9: so
14: God.
9: You can't... I know, it is terrible. It does bother me because... Sorry,
14: there's really... I can't... This is not... I can't stand this.
9: Sorry, do you want me to hang up?
14: No, please don't go, because I can't... Thing is, my talkback's broken. I can't get in contact with Matt, and you're the only person I can talk to. I'm just stuck in
9: the room.
14: It could
9: be a fault on the line, so if I hang up, then that
14: No, please don't hang up. The lights have just gone off.
9: Right.
14: This is just odd. I don't like this.
9: Right.
14: Don't go. Matt.
9: Well, I'm on the...
14: Please don't hang up.
9: Okay,
14: Talk to me.
9: So, all right, then. So, I was saying about... Yeah, I mean, I was, privately educated myself, but I feel... Are you okay?
14: I can hear some... It's dark. It's really horrible. I don't know if I'm seeing things or feeling things, but I don't like this at all. I can't... I'm going to have to try and... Hang on a minute.
9: Are there any,
14: It's very cold.
9: Oh. Hello?
14: The door's locked.
9: Okay. Maybe, it's some kind of security shutdown and...
14: No,
9: and
14: it's not. They haven't got one.
9: Right.
14: Listen, can you ring someone?
9: Yeah, of course. I'll ring. I'll just put the phone down.
14: Don't put the phone down. Can you stay on the phone? Can you stay on the phone,
9: yep.
14: Please? Don't go. I can't speak to anyone.
9: Shall
14: I'm worried
9: make
14: if
9: my point
14: happens.
9: Anyway about the education, or shall I?
14: Let's
9: just...
14: talk.
9: Right. Okay. So public versus private.
14: Yeah.
9: Private schools do undoubtedly give an advantage to children who went to them.
14: Yeah.
9: As I say, I went to a private school and I found.
10: I'm taking you to hell!
9: I found that it was easier to go to university, it's been easier to get jobs, it's basically set me up for life. Now, my sister's children, she can't afford to send them to private school, so they are, you know, it's like...
14: Hello? Hello? Presumably she's been cut off. Matt, if you can hear me, can you just do something about the lights and try and get the heating back on? Matt? Matt? Anyone? Well, we've got time for one more call. The light's flashing, so there must be someone there. Hello. Right. Okay. Matt, can you hear me? Matt, is that you coming? What's that? I don't like this. Can anybody hear me? This is not... Can anyone hear me now? I can... Please. This is the award-winning Gary Bellamy here on Down the Line. If you're the last person I'm talking to...
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6: Good afternoon. This is your captain speaking. Just to say there is absolutely nothing to worry about. Hello. Captain Creef here again. Still no need to panic. I repeat, there is no need to panic. Or to look out of the windows. Everything's fine. Actually, I wasn't being entirely straight with you just now. You see, it's this damnable sleeping sickness of mine. Normally, I control it with a mysterious stimulant from South America, but blast it, my supplies run out. I'm afraid our only hope now is if, by some chance, someone on board knows how to prepare the stimulant and could...
7: Yes, we get the message. Arthur, take Martin his coffee.
6: Cabin Pressure, by John Finnemore, starring Stephanie Cole as Carolyn, Roger Allam as Douglas, Benedict Cumberbatch as Martin, and John Finnemore as Arthur. This week, Do's!
8: Here you are, Skipper.
9: Wow, is that the Sahara?
10: The vast sandy thing on the ground. That's the chap, yes.
9: Wow, it's brilliant.
10: Always at hand with the mot juste, aren't you, Arthur? Yes, the Sahara Desert is brilliant, just as the Niagara Falls were brilliant, the Northern Lights were brilliant, and that chap from Ryanair burping the theme to the Muppets was really brilliant.
9: Come on, that was brilliant. Wow, camels!
10: And how would you describe them in a word?
9: Brilliant!
10: Thought so.
9: What are they all doing there?
10: Filling up. Duz is the last town in Tunisia before the desert. It's like a big camel petrol station.
6: What would you know about petrol stations?
10: I've seen them. I drive past them. Sometimes I stop for a Kit Kat.
9: What, doesn't your car need petrol, Douglas?
6: No, Douglas's car does not need petrol.
9: Wow. Well, maybe I should get one.
10: Yes, Arthur, you keep lumbering on after the uptake. It's sure to tire eventually. What Martin's getting at, and this isn't for your mother's ears, is... You know how we have to run off a couple of litres of fuel before every trip to check for water droplets? Mm-hmm. Well, there's nothing in the book to say where you have to run it off to.
6: I think there's a general understanding that they didn't mean into the tank of the first officer's Lexus.
10: Then they should have said so. I'm not a mind reader.
9: Well, you can run a car on aviation fuel.
10: Oh, yes. It's a bit like giving a bunny rabbit cheetah food, but it doesn't half make it go, as I imagine it would do the bunny rabbit.
11: Golf Tango India, good evening. You're clear to land at your discretion on 27. Wind is 200 at 25.
10: Roger. Ooh, breezy.
6: You still happy to take the landing, or shall I?
10: Oh, I suspect I'll muddle through, Martin. I was doing my logbook the other day, and I noticed that this happens to be my 2,000th landing.
9: Oh, wow, is that true? That's amazing.
10: Oh, not brilliant. I'm crushed.
6: No, it's not true, Arthur. It's just another transparent attempt to remind me what a mighty sky god he is.
10: Of course it's true. Why would you doubt it?
6: Well, my suspicions were first aroused by the use of the phrase, I was doing my logbook. The last time you did your logbook, you could have had it signed off by Douglas Bader.
10: Don't listen to him, Arthur. 2,000 landings, precisely.
9: Wow. And how many take-offs?
10: Oh, nothing like as many.
6: Because, of course, takeoffs are cancelled all the time. Landings, almost never.
10: That's right.
9: Oh, yes, of course.
6: hang on, we've lost one of the hydro systems.
10: Possibly. The thing about Gertie, though, bless her, is she is rather the aeroplane who cries wolf. I particularly enjoyed her last ground proximity warning, the one when we were on the ground.
6: The contents have fallen to zero. Standby pump two on. Check pressure. Pressure's falling. No, we really have lost number one hydraulic system.
10: Ooh, what fun!
6: Right. Number one hydraulic system lost. No special procedures. Note, lack of rudder will reduce max crosswind limit to 25 knots.
10: Won't it just? Arthur, break the emergency glass. I require my Biggles hat.
9: Douglas, this is serious.
10: Dews Tower, this is Golf Tango India. We've lost our number one hydraulic system. No operational effects. We continue to make our approach.
11: Roger that, Golf Tango India. We'll have the fire truck on standby.
10: You're quite the little ray of sunshine, aren't you, Tower? Hello, Carolyn. This is the pointy end. Just to let you know, I'll be landing today without number one hydro.
0: What? Why?
10: Oh, I don't know. Just to see if I can. All right, everyone, hang on. We're going in.
6: I have control.
10: What?
6: I have control. I have control. Control. I have it.
10: Martin, you gave me this sector, and I'm well within my limits.
6: No, I know. I'm sorry, but we can't be too careful.
10: Too careful?
6: I have control.
10: How do you mean, too careful?
6: Douglas, I have control.
10: You have control.
6: And shutdown checks complete.
10: Well done, Captain.
0: Good Lord, Douglas. You made a right old meal of that, didn't you?
10: Not really.
0: What? You did two go-arounds, then you finally slammed it onto the ground like you were trying to wipe out the dinosaurs.
10: Oh, I'm not denying a right old meal was made of it, but I was not the chef du jour. Captain Creep kindly took control.
0: What? Martin landed it? With a hydro failure and a crosswind? Martin, you get flustered trying to parallel park. Why on earth would you take control?
6: I am the senior pilot on board, Carolyn.
0: Yes, but Douglas is the better pilot on board. You do see how better trumps senior, don't you?
6: And for your information, a firm landing is generally the safest.
0: If that landing had been any safer, it would have killed us.
10: You know what they say, a good landing's any landing you can walk away from. A great landing is one where they can reuse the plane.
8: Mum, I was just taking a look outside, and the company who subcontracted to us, are they called Panda Charters?
0: Yes, why?
8: And they're hiring us because they had a tech failure.
0: Yes, why?
8: Look over there. It looks like quite a big tech failure.
0: Good Lord.
10: That is a very broken plane.
8: Do they have hyenas in the Sahara?
6: Not big enough to attack 737s, but I take your point.
0: Well, let's turn this round as quickly as possible. I'll be back in an hour, and watch out for anyone trying to steal our engines.
10: Have no fear. Martin will be in control throughout.
8: Are you all right, Mum?
0: Gosh, it's hot.
10: Ah, Sahara not only brilliant, but hot. I see where Arthur gets his way with words.
6: So they're officially the national cricket team?
10: Apparently, of Scotland.
6: I think Scots played cricket.
10: It seems at least 11 of them do.
6: And the Scotland-Tunisia cricket match, is that a regular thing?
10: A hotly contested Hiberno-African derby, I've no doubt.
6: What are you doing now, Arthur?
8: Oh, nothing. You two carry on. Act natural.
10: Why are you taking our pictures?
8: Mum's reprinting our company brochure, and she said I could have a go at taking a picture of her cover.
10: Oh, dear. Does that mean we're losing the current one?
6: The one with Carolyn strangling a customer.
10: I always thought that summed up MJN Air rather well.
8: She's adjusting his pillow. But, yeah, it does look a bit strangly.
10: Hello?
12: Hello, Captain. Compliments of the airfield manager, and would you please be able to settle the bill?
6: Yeah, actually, I'm the captain. Hello, the one in the captain's seat wearing the captain's hat.
12: Sorry, Captain. Compliments
6: yes,
12: of
6: Yes, all right, give it here. Yes, fine. What's this?
12: Fire truck.
6: Yes, I can read what it says. What does it mean?
10: Really, Arthur? The front page of MJN's brochure, our gallant captain quibbles over a bill.
6: Not quibbling, Douglas. It says $300 here for a fire truck.
12: I don't know. It's not usual.
10: Oh, really? You know, Martin, these little airfields do rather try things on sometimes if they suspect you're not.
6: What? Not what?
10: Oh, nothing.
12: Would you like to speak to the airfield manager, sir?
6: Yes, yes, I would. I'll show him whether or not I'm that.
13: André?
14: Ah, you have.
13: Hello. Are you the airfield manager?
14: I am, yes. Yves Jouteau at your service. You must be the captain.
13: No, actually, I'm... Oh, yes, Martin Creed.
14: I am delighted to meet you.
13: Are you French?
14: Ah, my cover is blown. Originally, yes. You're not the only ones who used to have an empire. Now, will you take coffee?
13: No, I don't want coffee.
14: Oh, then, coffee you shall not have. So, how can I help you?
13: It's this bill.
14: Yes?
13: Well, firstly, you're charging us for 3 hours on stand. We've only been here, what, 1 hour 54?
14: I regret we charge per hour, or per part of per hour.
13: That's still only 2 hours.
14: You are expecting to leave within the next 6 minutes? You had better, if I may attempt an idiom, get your skates on. But yes, by all means, between friends, let us call it two.
13: Thank you. Now, this weather report, $80?
14: Yes.
13: It's a very glossy folder.
14: Thank you.
13: Containing one sheet of A4 printed off from Google Weather Maps.
14: You would prefer two sheets?
13: Which says it's going to be hot.
14: It is going to be hot.
13: Do you really think that's information worth $80?
14: Without it, you cannot take off, so I would say so. Anything else?
13: Yes, actually, fire truck.
14: Yes?
13: Well, what do you mean, fire truck?
14: I can find no words that describe a fire truck better than fire truck.
13: But why are we paying for it?
14: Because you called it up. You radioed you were landing with a hydraulics failure. We mobilized the fire truck.
13: We don't pay for that.
14: Then who pays for that?
13: Nobody pays for that. It just happens.
14: I don't know what your fire trucks do, Captain, but our fire trucks do not just happen.
13: Oh, I suppose you think I'll believe anything, do you?
14: I'm sure you will believe almost nothing. However, if you pass me the bill, I will send you an amended one.
13: You're taking off the fire truck?
14: No, I'm taking off the 3rd hour. The fire truck remains.
13: Right. Well, I've made my point anyway.
14: You've made it. I have disagreed with it. I'm going to do nothing about it.
7: Gentlemen, I don't mind the singing, but if you could possibly all keep to the inside of the minibus, that would be super. Thank you. They're a very spirited bunch, aren't they? I was expecting the Scottish cricket team to have a certain doer quality.
15: Well, you can't blame them. They're just delighted to be getting home. We all are. Really, on behalf of my crew, I can't thank you enough. We are so, so grateful.
7: Oh, thank you. But really, really, there's no need.
15: Oh, but there is. I mean, we can't get over it. It's so public-spirited of you. So generous.
7: What? How do you mean, generous? What's generous?
15: Well, sir, come and rescue us like this.
7: Well, it's my job, isn't it? I mean, I'm getting paid.
15: Oh, really? Who by?
7: What? By your firm, Panda Charters.
15: No, I don't think so. I mean, they went bust, you know. You did know that, didn't you?
7: No, I did not. They omitted to mention it.
15: Well, that's why we're here. The airport manager wouldn't let us leave without paying our bill. Oh, incidentally, don't cross him, whatever you do. He is a right bastard.
10: Ah, Martin. How did you get on?
6: Oh, yes, pretty well. They're just sending out the new amended lower bill now.
10: Gosh, well done.
6: Oh, it's nothing really, just a matter of showing them who's in control. He's a nice enough fella. Really, he's just one of those little men who've got a little job and so have to spend the whole time proving they're just as good as anyone else. You know the type.
10: It rings a faint bell.
7: Right, come on then, let's get out of this hellhole. Arthur, will you put that damn thing away before I make you eat it?
10: Sorry, Mum. Everything tickety-boo, Carolyn?
7: No, it's not. We're doing this whole damn trip for free. Panda Charters went bust. That's why their plane looks like that. The airfield manager stripped it of parts in lieu of payment.
10: Goodness, that's hardcore.
12: Excuse me, Monsieur Jouteau's compliments and the revised bill.
6: Right. Aha. 2 hours. See, not so hardcore as all that. Not when stood up to.
10: And the fire truck?
6: Doesn't matter about the fire truck.
7: What about a fire truck?
6: Nothing. Doesn't matter. Right, do you have a card reader or...
10: What's this? Safety infringement penalty, $600.
6: What?
12: Yes, the manager anticipated you might like to talk to him about that. He is on the radio.
6: Safety infringement. What's safety infringement?
16: Ah, good afternoon, Captain Creed. I hope you are enjoying your free hour.
6: Never mind about that. What's this about a safety infringement?
16: Sadly, there was a small one.
6: What? It wasn't there on the last bill?
16: Indeed not. but when you did me the honor of visiting my office to complain about the last bill, you crossed the apron, did you not?
13: Yes.
16: And were you wearing the regulation yellow reflective safety vest? Voila.
13: But it's a deserted airfield in the middle of the day, in the Tunisian sunshine.
16: Nevertheless, it is wise to be in good habits.
13: Well, we're not paying for it.
16: Ah, then we have a problem.
13: Yes, we do.
7: No, we don't.
13: Carolyn, I'm dealing with this. It's under control.
7: Shut up, Martin. We're already thousands of pounds down on this trip. All I want to do is get home. Monsieur Ruto, hello. So sorry about the misunderstanding. Yes, of course we'll pay the bill.
16: Well, if you'll just give your credit card to Habib there.
13: Well, well done, monsieur. It's a good week for you, isn't it? Bankrupted these guys, fleeced us. I hope you feel really big now.
16: These guys? The gentlemen from Panda Charter? They are with you?
13: Yes, they are, poor sods, because you wrecked their business and pulled their plane to shreds.
7: Martin, that is enough.
13: Hello, are you listening to me?
16: I'm sorry, I was just arranging something.
7: Hello, the payment's gone through.
16: Ah, excellent. Thank you. Regrettably, though, as you are carrying Panda Charter's crew and passengers, I must hold you responsible for their debts. I'm afraid you may not leave until they are paid off.
13: Oh, now, come on.
7: How much?
16: $12,306. But let us call it 12,000.
13: Yes, well, nice try, but that's entirely illegal.
16: That's debatable.
13: Unfortunately, we don't have time to debate. It must be off now. See you in court. Maybe.
16: Of course, what is not debatable is whether it is illegal or not to take off without clearance from air traffic control. It definitely is.
13: Who's going to stop us?
16: No one is going to stop you. But when you get home, your national authorities, whom I would notify, would immediately suspend your operator's license. Also, I was playing for time. I am going to stop you by parking the fire truck across your nose, although on the upside, this time I will not charge you for mobilizing it.
8: Chaps, I was just taking a look outside and...
17: Yes, we know.
18: Hey, pal.
8: Yes, sir. How can myself be of assistance to yourself?
18: When are we getting this thing moving?
8: Aye. Ah, I do regret to inform yourselves that the delay that's going on currently is still currently ongoing. But we will keep you fully informed as to the developments of any developments as they develop.
19: Well, how about breaking out the drinks trolley?
18: Aye, nice one.
8: Unfortunately, no drink service is scheduled at this time due to technical difficulties. We do apologise for any inconvenience.
18: Oh. What technical difficulties stop you giving out drinks?
8: Mum's locked the cupboard.
7: All right, I've had a look. As well as the fire truck, he's put a tractor behind us and a baggage truck on each side.
10: Okay, so we can't go backwards or sideways.
13: Explain to me how we were planning to go sideways.
10: All right then, Captain, I'll just sit back and watch you masterfully sort it out, shall I?
7: I don't have time for your stupid squabbles. This is serious.
13: Yes. Yes, you're right. We can find a way out of this. The most important thing is to keep cool.
10: What was that? That was the air conditioning dying, Captain. But carry on. You were just telling us about the most important thing.
13: Why? Why? I mean, why? Why?
10: Four excellent questions. And the answer to all four is because we've run out of fuel.
13: What? We can't have done. I mean, we've just refueled.
18: Hey, what's happened to the air conditioning?
7: Monsieur Juto.
16: Good afternoon.
7: We seem to find ourselves a little light on fuel. You wouldn't know anything about that, would you?
16: Yes, we have retrieved our fuel from your aircraft in lieu of payment.
7: Monsieur, without fuel, our air conditioning unit will not work.
16: Oh, dear me. What an unintended consequence. May I suggest, then, that you work fast to resolve the situation? The temperature is currently 35 degrees... That's in the shade, not in a metal tube, in direct sunlight.
13: All right, Carolyn, I've been looking at the chart. There's an airstrip at Kibili, only about 20 miles away. If we could just get as far as there, we could refuel properly.
7: Well, that's great. Problem solved. All we need now is enough fuel to get there, our enemy to give us takeoff clearance, and for that fire truck to disappear. Simple.
8: Tell them! Ow! The passengers have a few requests.
7: What?
8: Well, more beer. They were very clear about that. Look, to make sure I remembered, they wrote it on me.
13: Oh, yes, so they did.
8: Yeah, so beer, definitely. Water, some of them are keen on. And an umpire.
13: An umpire?
8: Yes.
13: Why do they need an...
8: Ah, they started without. All right. Mum, you can't go in there.
7: Why not?
8: They're in their swimming trunks.
7: In their swimming trunks?
8: Yes. It's got really hot in there and in here. I mean, it's just hot generally. I think it's because we're so near the Sahara Desert.
7: Yes, all right. Very well. Martin, you and... Where is Douglas, anyway?
17: How's that?
7: Douglas, I wish to have a little word under the wing. Now.
10: Carolyn, what can I do for you?
7: What are we going to do?
10: I don't know. What are we going to do?
7: No, seriously, what are we going to do?
10: I really don't know.
7: Of course you know.
10: You've slightly lost me.
7: You always know. You've always got some sort of trick or loophole, or you know someone who knows someone. What is it this time?
10: No, really, this time I'm stumped. But don't you worry. Martin's in control. I have no doubt he'll come up with something.
7: I thought so. This is all because Martin took the landing off you, isn't it? So now you're not going to help.
10: Martin needs no help from the humble likes of I. Martin
7: Oh, stop it. Just stop it, will you? I need you to get us out of this. This is serious.
10: No, it isn't. As it happens, I don't even have the answer. I mean, the fire truck's easy enough, but not the rest of it. But in any case, we both know that if you really want to get away, you can.
7: How?
10: By swallowing your pride and paying the man.
7: What with?
10: With a little tiny bit of all your money.
7: I don't have any money.
10: Oh, don't be ridiculous. I've seen your house. I've seen your car. I am currently standing underneath your aeroplane.
7: I had money. 8 years ago, I had money after the divorce. More money than I knew what to do with. And as you say, an aeroplane. More aeroplane than I knew what to do with. But then I started to run an air charter business. Now I have 3 mortgages on the house. I have to keep the car, because I have to have something smart to pick clients up in. And I have to keep the plane, because, well, the minimum number of planes for a viable airline is 1. But I don't have any money. Why do you think I'm always going on at you two for how much you spend? Do you think I enjoy it?
10: Well, yes.
7: Yes, well, all right, I do a bit. But also, literally, every trip we do has the potential to bankrupt the company. And this one could bankrupt me.
10: Gosh, I had no idea.
7: No. Well.
10: But if you've been losing all this money, why have you kept on doing it all these years?
7: Because I am the chief executive officer of MJN Air. It's a good thing to be. It's better than a little old lady.
10: I see.
7: So, will you please return to the aircraft, put on the rest of your clothes, sit down nicely with Martin, and think of something.
10: Right you are.
7: Oh, and Douglas, your solution to the fire truck. You're not thinking set fire to the manager's office so it has to move, are you?
10: I wasn't, no, but I am now. Are you up for that?
7: No!
13: Douglas, that's a terrific idea. Will it work?
10: It worked when old GW and I did it with that snowplow in Vancouver, but I don't really see how it helps us, I'm afraid. We still won't have any fuel, and we still won't have clearance to take off.
8: Could we go and get fuel in jerry cans and bring it back here?
10: If we had about 8 years, yes.
8: We can't steal back the fuel he took off us.
10: I'm sure he's locked it away somewhere.
13: Besides, it no longer meets the quality criteria.
10: Martin, that really doesn't matter. I think we can give ourselves a license to bend the rules just a tiny bit in this situation.
13: Oh, like you need an excuse. The man who hasn't bought a gallon of petrol since... Oh.
10: What?
13: Well, just a thought. If you can feed a rabbit on a tiny bit of cheetah food, can you feed a cheetah on lots of rabbit food?
10: Oh, you mean...
13: What do you think?
10: Yes, I like it.
8: Yeah, that might just work.
13: What might?
8: I don't know. I just like talking like this.
10: It's a great idea, Martin, but it'll only give us a couple of dozen litres at most. We couldn't even fly the 20 miles to Kabylie on that, even if we had clearance.
8: Could we just drive there?
13: No!
8: Sorry, Skipper.
13: Sorry, Arthur, I know you're trying to help, but no, we can't just taxi our plane out onto the main road and drive it 20 miles to Kabylie.
10: Why can't we?
13: What?
10: The deserted main road, straight road, through the desert.
13: No, we couldn't!
10: Could we? Arthur, do you know what you are? In a word?
13: Yeah.
10: Brilliant.

0: Word?
1: Yeah.
0: Brilliant. All right, boys. Martin and I have done the sneaky bit, and I don't think anyone saw now the less sneaky bit, which people will see. So it's all about speed. We get out, we do it, we get back in. Understand?
2: Yes.
0: Are you ready?
2: Aye.
0: Then onwards for England, Harry and St. George.
3: Sorry.
0: For Scotland, cricket and St. Wisden. Places. Okay, remember, bend from the knees, not from the back. And 3, 2, 1, lift! Oh, yes, it's coming! Yes! And carry! A bit more! Nearly there! And drop!
4: Hey!
0: Back on the plane! Go!
1: Engine bleat on. Auxiliary power off.
0: Martin, we don't have time for the checks.
5: Tango India, what do you think you're doing?
0: Hello there, Dooze Tower. Sorry about this. Love to stay, but we've just remembered a pressing engagement.
5: You cannot take off. You are forbidden from taking off.
1: Duly noted. I'm afraid your little fire truck was slightly in our way. I hope you don't mind us moving it.
5: And how far do you think you'll get with no fuel?
6: No fuel.
1: Whatever gave you that idea?
6: We've got fuel.
5: How?
1: Let's just say next time you want to starve an aircraft of fuel, don't surround it with 4 petrol-driven vehicles.
5: You stole the petrol from my trucks?
0: As the voice recorder in this flight deck will forever record for posterity, absolutely not. Wouldn't it have been clever if we had that?
5: It doesn't matter. You do not have clearance. Repeat, do not have clearance to take off.
0: Take off?
1: You said anything about taking off.
6: Wouldn't dream of it, against the law, you know.
0: Plus, we've nothing like enough fuel to get us there. In the air.
1: On the ground, though.
6: Taxiing down the long, straight, deserted highway to Kibili.
0: We should be fine.
1: Right hand down a bit, number one, and be sure to indicate when joining the road.
0: Right hand down a bit it is, Captain.
5: You can't take that on the road. It's against the law.
0: Is it? I'm not sure it is. What do you think, Carolyn?
6: It might be. Not very well up on the Tunisian highway code.
0: Well, I'll tell you what, Eve, old chum. If you can get the Sahara Desert traffic police mobilised in the next 40 minutes or so, I suppose we'll find out. Bye.
1: Do they drive on the left or the right in Tunisia?
0: I think when they're driving on an empty highway through the desert in an aeroplane, they probably drive pretty much wherever the hell they like.
7: We are the self-preservation society. Society.
0: 2 miles to go, Martin.
1: Thank you, Douglas.
0: Do you want me to drive for a bit, darling?
1: No, thanks, dear. You know I get car sick in the passenger seat. Are they ready for us in Kibili?
0: They are.
8: Arthur, today has been the most fun I have ever had in my life.
0: Good. Arthur, is it possible you've had a little drink?
8: I have had a little drink. Oh, and look, I think I found the photo for the brochure.
0: Oh, yes, let's see. Ah, Martin.
1: Striking.
0: So, Arthur, in your quest to find the one image which perfectly sums up MJN Air and everything it stands for, you've elected for a shot of 12 Scottish cricketers in the Sahara Desert wearing swimsuits and carrying a fire engine.
8: Yes.
0: The awful thing is, I sort of know what you mean.
9: That was Cabin Pressure by John Finnemore. It starred Stephanie Cole as Carolyn, Roger Allam as Douglas, Benedict Cumberbatch as Martin, and John Finnemore as Arthur. It also featured John Sessions as Juto, Ali Ahmadi as Habib, Rufus Jones as the Captain, and Robert Harley as Lachlan. The producer was David Tyler, and the programme was a positive production for the BBC.

0: Vic Cough Drops.
1: You know, cats have minds of their own. That's why we love them. They really do know what they like.
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1: 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All the meat he loves, and tasty liver too. It might have been cooked specially for him. And Tabby, she's happier than ever. She likes both the Kitty Cat dinners.
3: Now from Kitty Cat.

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2: He had an engine and he sure had fun. He used good and

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1: No, I don't think so.
0: What about that?
1: No. It's quite nice, though.
0: Is it? 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I'll have 2 ounces, please.
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4: Revolting People by Andy Hamilton and Jay Tarsis. With Jay Tarsis, Jan Ravens, James Fleet, Hugh Dennis, Penelope Nice, Tony Maudsley, Susie Blake, and Andy Hamilton.

0: What are you doing?
1: I'm playing.
0: No, that's not playing. That's the cruel and unusual punishment of an innocent banjo.
1: My friends tell me I'm quite the strummer.
0: They're not your friends.
1: Well, what makes you a music critic? You only got one ear.
0: Well, thank God for that. It halves the pain. Now, look, I'm sorry, sir. You can't play a lick, sir. You should be blindfolded and shot, with all due respect.
1: Isn't there something useful you could be doing, McGurk?
0: Well, I'm a soldier.
1: So the answer's no.
0: Correct. Not a damn thing. And the irony is, with a revolution about to break out, you'd think there'd be villages to burn or plunder to plunder or innocent bystanders to kill, behead and ravish. Not in that order, obviously. No, that's not a bit of waste. No, things are as quiet as a eunuch's codpiece, I tell you. I suppose I could always go out and hone my considerable talents as a spy.
1: You spying?
0: And what is so funny?
1: Well, a spy is a creature of stealth, not a one-armed, one-legged man who jangles like a sack of pots and pans. Now, if you'll excuse me, I would like to continue with my magic fingers because I'm thinking of packing up my troubles and going on the road as a touring vagabond minstrel.
0: Give me that banjo. Now, listen. Hey!
1: Well, in many ways, it's actually easier to play the banjo with one arm. There's fewer choices to make. Besides, the banjo wouldn't be my entire act, and my act would also include puppetry and age guessing and iron bar bending.
0: You can't bend iron.
1: Well, Joshua Kent often does. You've seen the church railings.
0: Yeah, yeah. Begging your pardon, sir, but wouldn't it just be a lot easier to take that generous offer from your wife and her little Highland lassie bed muffin?
1: You mean to buy my shop and then pay me to manage it?
0: Yeah.
1: You call that generous? Are you insane?
0: Oh, yeah, what was I thinking of? I forgot about the constant demand for iron bending and hand puppets.
1: Yeah. And age guessing. Don't forget age guessing.
0: Oh.
1: For example, you're 42, right?
0: Wrong.
1: Well, that's why it's called guessing. And therein lies the excitement.
0: You've been at the hemp again, haven't you, sir?
1: And as regards Elizabeth's laughable offer, there's also the matter of pride, Sergeant. Samuel Oliphant will not quiver under someone's thumb, a mere chattel, shackled and yoked like a...
0: Woman?
1: Exactly.
0: Huh. You know, I was yoked in much the same manner back in the late 60s by a very grateful and semi-attractive widow. Huh. Let's call her Inez Di Stefano. I believe she had some Italian or Spanish blood in her, which could account for the shrieking. It wasn't the worst time of my life, Sam. Lots of stunts and experimentation involving chandeliers and pulleys. Did I feel used? Yes. Did I hurt myself? Yes. Could I look at myself in the mirror? No, but then I never could.
2: May I say, Mary, that it's a bit late in the season for you to be revealing your alabaster shoulders in that way. You'll catch a death from exposure.
3: Oh, but I'm flushed, Captain, from cavorting about the forest with you. Our game of hide-and-seek has got me into a lather. Come, feel how my heart's thumping away in my chest.
2: Here, under this apple tree, seems a fine spot for our picnic. I'll just set down the hamper.
3: I said, come feel how my heart's thumping away in my chest.
2: Why don't I wrap you in my military coat?
3: Are you deaf? Why don't you just feel my heart?
2: Mary, you shameless young thing. I'm the captain here, not you. I'll give the orders.
3: Well, give some orders that involve passion every once in a while. Toss me around, treat me roughly, make my blood boil. Do something!
2: This is a public area, Mary. I could be court-martialed, and you could be pelted with rocks for fraternizing with British officers.
3: Spank me.
2: Mary!
3: Damn it, man, have you got no gumption? Look at me lying here on the quilt, under this apple tree, breathless. My bosom heaving. What more do you need? A note from your mum, naked lute players?
2: Now, listen here, you willful minx. I can be passionate with the best of them. See how my eyes flash and my nostrils flare?
3: Ho-hum.
2: But I'll not fall into your trap, no matter how you tempt me. It's incumbent upon us to remain chaste. Until that time, we can be together always. Free with the rest of our lives before us.
3: What are you saying, Walter?
2: What I'm saying, Mary, is... What I'm saying is, even though I know we're from two different worlds, what I'm saying.
3: Say it before we both die of old age.
2: I should like to ask for your hand.
3: My hand? All you want is my hand. What about these? Don't you want these too?
2: Put them back, young lady. Listen to me.
3: Oh, Will Wallace. It was just girlish exuberance.
2: I really must protest. I propose marriage and you immediately resort to brazen flauntings.
3: Well, unorthodox perhaps, but I didn't say no, did I?
2: Then what do you say?
3: Ouch!
2: Are you all right?
3: An apple just conked me on the head.
2: There's something up in this tree. It has the appearance of a cow.
3: Oh! Ezekiel Spriggs?
2: Yeah, sir. Let me help you to your feet.
4: No, sir. I'm fine. Really, I need no assistance. I'm quite supple for a man of my avoirdupois. So, having a picnic, are you? I couldn't help but smell the breasts. Food. I couldn't help but smell the food.
2: Why were you up in that tree?
4: Well, I was measuring it. I'm deputy commissioner with the Maryland Bureau of Weights and Measures, so it's my job to measure trees as part of the annual tree census.
2: Oh, you're measuring trees. That's interesting.
4: Yes, well, that's just the half of it. We weigh them as well.
2: How do you weigh a tree?
4: It's a complex procedure that would be unfathomable to a mere layman such as yourself.
2: No, please, I'm interested.
4: Well, if we took this tree, minus this branch, using the Bureau's concentric girth speculum and a small shrub of known weight as a benchmark, obviously I then deploy the little-known von Scharnhorst equation, where X equals the square of the roots. And you have to get it right. Oh, imagine what chaos might ensue if one were to miscalculate the weight of a tree. I laugh, but there's really nothing funny about that kind of faux pas.
3: He's not weighing trees. I happen to know that this sorry sack of starch has been missing for days. Cora's beside herself with worry, and him with a brand new baby son. You've abandoned your family, Ezekiel. How could you do such a thing?
2: Mary, honestly, you mustn't talk that way.
4: Yes, she must. She tells the truth. I've been given the old heave-ho at the Bureau. Sacked for pomposity and inflated verbosity and blowhardism and windbaggery. Which, by the way, I've been attempting to remedy in my never-ending quest for terseness and conciseness, which
3: Oh, please, God!
4: Sorry, I went off on a bit of a tangent there. Like Cassandra, spouting the prophecies of Apollo before being slain by Clytemnestra. Where was I?
2: Windbag.
4: Ah, yes. So they asked me to leave.
2: Oh, I'm sorry. I wasn't expecting you to stop so soon.
3: So, what were you planning to do? Hibernate in the woods forever?
4: Just until I died. I'll be honest, Mary, who would have missed me? Cora certainly wouldn't miss me. I mark her intake of breath and the way her face contorts into a mask of pain whenever she sees me, whilst my red-headed son cries uncontrollably. And is he really my son? There's a question. My mind keeps harking back to the baby Jesus, who also had hair of ginger. And one thing was crystal clear, my friends. Joseph Christ was not the lad's father.
2: But Joseph didn't go skulking off to live in a tree, did he? And he continued supporting his family, even though he must have lost a lot of customers when he had to run away from Herod.
4: Are you saying I should go home with my tail between my legs?
3: Yeah, maybe no one will notice the tail.
4: But please, Cora mustn't ever hear about my humiliation. The only person apart from you who knows is McGurk, and I've bought his silence, albeit at a price I cannot afford.
2: You've been paying Sergeant McGurk money?
4: For his honesty and discretion, yes.
2: I see.
4: I'm an idiot, aren't I?
1: Got a nice strong cry, hasn't he?
5: And constant.
1: Perhaps he needs to be taken outdoors.
5: What, and beaten like a rug?
1: No, Cora, for some fresh air.
5: And who would take him?
1: Well, you would, Cora. You're his mother, after all.
5: Can't you see I'm bedridden, Father? I've just given birth.
1: Weeks ago, dear.
5: Oh, this baby made me look so fat. Look at me. I'll have to go on one of those special eating regimes. There's this new one where you can eat as much as you want, when you want, provided you only eat carrots. It's very popular.
1: Yeah, I know. The town is full of orange women.
5: Or I could try the regime I used last fall, the one where I ate nothing but cabbage, sprouts, and beans for 3 months. Do you remember that one?
1: All of Baltimore remembers that one.
5: Oh, no. Listen to him. What am I going to do? And now winter coming and my husband's gone off I don't know where, so I'm left all alone to raise this creature with no servants.
1: Servants?
5: I was promised servants by Ezekiel, as befitting our station, he said.
1: Well, did you just refer to your son as a creature?
5: Well, look at him.
1: Well, I think he's a beautiful boy. He's my grandson, Cora. What is wrong with you?
5: I want servants who curtsy and bring me tea.
1: Look here, Cora, you'll just have to get out of bed and take some responsibility. You're not the first person who's been abandoned with an infant to raise. What if you had three infants, like I did?
5: And I suppose you're proud of the job you did raising us.
1: I did my best.
5: And look how we turned out. A slut, a harridan, and a nitwit.
1: Which is the harridan?
5: Mary.
1: Making you the nitwit.
5: No. Joshua's the nitwit. I'm the slut.
1: Well, those are strong words. Personally, I go for trollop, hothead, and oaf. All of whom I love, all of whom are trying to find the answer for themselves in this topsy-turvy world, as am I. Which brings me to a question.
5: What?
1: How old would you guess I am?
5: 54.
1: Perfect. Excellent. How would you feel about heading south then, performing mimes and tricks and guessing people's ages? You, me, Joshua, the baby? Because it seems as if the shop might be going belly up, and America's going to be awash in a terrible war. But down south, beyond the Carolinas, we'd be safe among the simple, retarded people of Florida. Sounds like fun, huh?
5: Oh, God. Fuck.
1: All right, no hurry on that. Just give it some thought.
6: Hi. Am I in time for the breastfeeding?
5: Joshua, you've knocked the door down again.
6: Oh, sorry. I have my nose in this book.
1: In a book?
6: Come on, the baby's crying. He's hungry. Go to it, Cora.
5: I have nothing left to give him, Joshua.
6: Oh, yeah. That's in my book.
1: What? Let me see that book, Joshua.
6: It's my first book, Father. When Cows Dry Up.
5: You've gone right to the classics.
1: But he's actually reading, Cora. Nitwit, I think not. Look at him, poring over a textbook.
6: I got to thinking, Father. Why can't we learn more about ourselves as human beings by studying the inner workings of our animal friends? After all, we're all living things under God's heaven.
1: Joshua, you've had an epiphany.
6: Oh, yeah, sorry. That happens sometimes when I get excited.
1: Well, I'm proud of you, son.
5: Don't get carried away, Father. Remember, this is the boy who came over to stare at his sister's breasts.
1: Yeah, but look here. This is a scholarly medical journal. And praise the Lord, son, you're actually reading it.
6: Yeah, every single word, apart from the ones with these funny shapes.
5: We call them letters.
6: Yeah, I shy away from those. It smells like the baby's had an epiphany, too. A great big one. Throw him over here. I'll change him.
7: No, Cora. Don't throw the baby.
5: Ezekiel.
1: Ezekiel.
6: Gesundheit.
7: I would have knocked, but there's no door.
6: Sorry.
7: But I don't need to knock because I live here, don't I, Ann?
5: Where the hell have you been?
7: You got my message, didn't you, Cora?
5: Message?
7: You mean the apprentice didn't bring it over?
5: No.
7: Drat. He was having some trouble with his horse, but he assured me...
5: Where have you been?
7: It's been a madhouse that waits and measures. We were ordered to measure everything in sight, teams of us, day and night. And then re-measuring. It's our persnickety chairman. He's never satisfied with the length of things. Constantly demanding new measurements. And that's the long and the short of it. Get it, the long and the short of it. Long and long. Is there dinner then, my dearest?
5: Why don't you ask the servant to make you dinner?
1: Joshua, perhaps we should be running along. Leave these two newlyweds to themselves.
6: Oh, gee, just when she's about to tear his head off.
1: You got some reading to do anyway.
6: Oh, no, look, this page has got a smudge on it.
1: That's called an E, son.
7: Now, Cora, by your furrowed brow and by your face twisted into that vinegary snarl, I take it you're angry about something.
5: Angry? And frightened. Well, I thought you'd met your doom or found someone else.
7: And that actually mattered to you?
5: God help me. I missed you, Ezekiel.
7: What?
5: Yes. In a strange way. It's true.
7: Oh, heaven bless me. This is but an answer to my fervent prayers. I suddenly feel like John Davies. who, seeking the Northwest Passage, clarified much of the Arctic geography north of Labrador and discovered the Falkland Islands. But unlike Davies, who died in the East Indies fighting Japanese pirates, I'm finding new life in the welcoming declaration of my beloved.
5: Good analogy, husband.
7: Will you kiss me hello, then?
5: No, I'm still too weak from childbirth.
7: Oh, how about a smile?
5: How about a servant? Well, now evening's approaching and it's getting cold and our whole picnic is ruined.
8: And you still haven't given me your answer vis-a-vis marriage.
5: And you still haven't tried to vis-a-vis ravage me.
8: Don't you understand that my restraint is because of my respect for your honor?
5: And don't you understand that sweets needs be tasted ere they're purchased?
8: Where on earth did you hear that?
5: I made it up.
8: Oh, for pity's sake, it's highly irregular for a woman to behave in this forward manner. You're acting like a man.
5: And you're acting like a child. The world's not like it was in 1730 or 1740, you straight-laced British strawberry fool.
8: What does that mean?
5: I don't know. I made that up, too.
8: Well, it's just all cockeyed.
5: Anyhow, I'm leaving. I've got a very important secret rebel insurgent meeting at the livery stable.
8: I didn't hear that.
5: Yeah, who cares if you heard it? You won't do anything about it. You're just a typically English, lily-livered, pussy-footed, priggish prat.
8: You can't talk to a British officer like that. It's a criminal offence. The punishment for which is
9: 10 years hard labour, sir.
8: Yes, thank you, McGurk. 10 years hard... What? Where's your voice coming from, McGurk?
9: Over here. Behind this rock. I'm spying.
8: But you're supposed to spy on the enemy.
9: Oh, couldn't find no enemy, sir, so I'm practicing on you, sir.
8: Show yourself, Sergeant, now. Sergeant?
9: Yes, sir?
8: Why are you dressed as an elk?
9: Camouflage, sir, for spying purposes. Do you like it?
8: Where did you get it?
9: Oh, made it myself. Had some spare time, figured, hey, I'll stitch me up an elk suit, as you do. Whittle the horns out of soap lifelike, isn't it, eh?
8: You've been bored to tears, haven't you, Sergeant?
9: As bored as the corpse at a funeral, sir.
8: Were you listening to everything passing between this young lady and myself?
9: Oh, I didn't hear any offers of marriage or requests for premarital horseplay. That's what you're suggesting, no.
5: I've no time for this brainless British babble. I've got a revolution to spearhead. Don't let the Indians see you in that outfit, Sergeant. They boil elk, you know.
9: She's a pistol, that one, eh? Yeah? I can see why you want to tame that Mustang.
8: Oh, I'm not prepared to talk to a man dressed as an elk. Move away. You could get us both shot.
9: Isn't this a clever cosy, though, eh? A great military subterfuge. Kind of like the Trojan moose.
8: Well, that was a horse.
9: No, no, not that big clumsy wooden thing. I don't mean that. I mean the less well-known moose, which didn't fool the Greeks and is only briefly mentioned in Homer.
8: Oh, do be quiet. I don't want to hear all your ludicrous insubordinate prattle about wooden mooses and what have you, so just leave me alone.
9: Very well.
8: I've just had it up to here.
9: Oh, right. Permission to remove my head, sir.
8: I wish you would.
9: Thank you, sir.
8: Yes, it's not a great improvement, is it, Sergeant?
9: A bit cooler, though, sir. Oh, is that some Beaujolais?
8: Just dregs from our aborted picnic.
9: Do you mind if I...
8: Help yourself.
9: You're a gent.
8: This is the strangest command. Being sent here to the colonies to fight people with whom I have no quarrel. Living in the house of the enemy and then falling madly in love with his Hellcat daughter who's begging me to deflower her.
9: Ain't ours to reason why, sir. Breeze, sir.
8: I'm fine. Should I have done the deed, then, as she persisted?
9: Are you serious, sir?
8: Oh, why am I seeking the counsel of a vulgar rust of a brigand like you? Avast, you'd say. Rip off our bodice and storm our petticoats.
9: Oh, I'd never say avast, sir. That's pirate talk, cracker.
8: No.
9: Women, eh? Do you want to know what I would do in a situation like this?
8: As pertains to Mary?
9: It pretty much pertains to all of them, sir. But it's got to be done with the utmost... Finesse.
8: Finesse. Right. Right. I get you.
9: I'd appear in the dead of night dressed in this elk outfit. I'd do a rude mating dance outside her window, bellowing guttural noises and pawing at the turf. Then I'd void myself to mark my territory. Then I'd swing through her window, preferably an open one, on a vine. Then I'd blindfold her and shackle her arms to the bed frame. Then I'd pour a warm vanilla sauce over her. Then... And only then, I turn loose the cats.
8: Good heavens.
9: Yeah, you can use a chocolate sauce at a pinch, but basically that's it, yeah.
8: When you say cats, do you mean wild cats?
9: No, sir, domestic cats. I said finesse. Weren't you listening?
8: Right. And if I did this, that would persuade her to marry me.
9: No, I was just telling you what I'd do in this situation.

0: And we have to go.
1: What's that? Oh, it's a customer.
2: Hello, Samuel.
0: Elizabeth, you shouldn't be here. What do you want?
2: To reiterate my offer.
0: Thinking it over.
2: Look at this merchandise. Rotting, dust-covered weevils in the rice, stale biscuits. I must be out of my mind.
0: Now, I take offense at your calling my biscuits stale. Oliphant's doesn't sell stale biscuits. They're merely extra firm.
2: Agnes wants me to pull this offer off the table, you know.
0: Oh, so Agnes wears the pants in your house, does she?
2: We take turns.
0: Well, I'll bring you my answer in good time.
2: Time's a-wasting, Samuel.
0: Yes, it is, and I'm sure you're very busy, and you'll want to be on your way, so...
2: What if the children? How are they faring?
0: Oh, you mean these past 20 years? Or these past few days?
2: I want to see them, Samuel. I want them to see me. I want Joshua and Mary and Cora to know who I am and why I stayed out of their life for so long. But I know I don't have the right to just barge into your life, so I'll wait for your permission.
0: Oh, mercy me, it's another customer. You see what I mean? This place is a gold mine.
3: Hello, Father. I'm out of bed, here to pick up some groceries.
0: Gracious. Cora, you hardly ever come to the shop these days. What an entirely delightful surprise.
3: Ezekiel's minding the baby. He took the day off from his very busy measuring duties.
0: Well, that's nice.
3: And look! You're always complaining the shop's empty, but here you have a customer.
0: Oh, yeah, it's a beehive in here today, only this lady's just leaving, aren't you, lady?
2: Yes.
3: Aren't you going to introduce us, Father?
0: Yeah, certainly I am. This is Mrs.,
2: Stale Biscuit.
0: Right, Mrs. Stale Biscuit from,
2: Ecuador.
3: Oh, nice to meet you, Mrs. Stale Biscuit. Are you visiting Baltimore?
2: Yes, just passing through on my way to...
0: Her farm in...
2: Western...
0: France.
2: I'm here to see the famous...
0: Baltimore...
2: Bird Sanctuary and...
0: Cheese Castle.
3: Oh, Cheese Castle!
0: Yeah, just opened.
3: So, Mrs. Stale Biscuit, are you a friend of my father's?
0: No.
2: Yes.
0: No.
3: Oh, are you sure you've never been to Baltimore before? You look very familiar.
0: What sort of groceries did you come in for, Cora?
3: It's in the way you move and speak. You remind me of someone.
0: Yeah, everyone reminds somebody of someone.
2: Perhaps a schoolteacher.
0: Right.
3: It'll come to me.
0: What are we giving away, free puppies or something?
3: It's an elk!
2: Oh, shoot it! It looks mad!
4: Hold your fire, I'm human.
0: Don't exaggerate.
4: No, it's me, McGurk. See?
0: Oh, yeah, we were confused by the musk, which is very much like your own.
4: Hello. What have we here? An interesting configuration of people?
0: No, it isn't, McGurk. It's not interesting at all.
4: Oh, all right, I see. Gotcha. Clam it up.
2: I'll be leaving now, Samuel. I'm late for my...
0: thing.
2: Exactly. Nice meeting you, Cora.
3: I know. You look like Mary.
2: No, I don't. Who's Mary?
3: My tomboy sister.
2: Really? Well, good Lord, is that the time? I'm actually late for my thing now. Got a mosey. Yeah. Bye-bye.
3: Don't you see the resemblance, Father? It was uncanny. Mrs. Stale Biscuit.
0: Well, you know, it's nice to see you up on your feet, dear, but I think that...
3: Mrs. Stale Biscuit.
0: Yeah, funny name. We're not likely to see her again, are we? And now I'm closing the shop for the evening. It's too busy. I'm exhausted. I'm out of everything. So no groceries tonight.
3: But Father,
0: and you got to get home to your good husband and your good house and good goodbye.
3: Good.
0: Think she suspected anything?
4: Nah. There's nothing untoward about your behavior. You should get into espionage, yeah? Fine piece of fakery, and I wouldn't think she noticed the twitching.
0: What a trying day.
4: Oh, you think you had a trying day? My day was no stroll through the woods. Oh, actually, that was exactly what it was, yeah. But hey, have I got news for you?
0: Oh, what fresh hell.
4: Brimshaw proposed marriage to Mary.
0: Egad.
4: She countered with an offer of a quick shag.
0: Zounds.
4: Yeah, and zounds?
0: Yikes.
4: That's better. Oh, when I saw Master Joshua bandaging up a bear that didn't seem particularly sick.
0: Oh, well, it's nice that he's pursuing a profession, but let's face it. How many rich bear doctors do you know?
4: Yeah, true. But be fair, it's a wide open market. Mm. Yeah.
0: Strange times we're living in, huh, Roy?
4: Oh, no, and off in the distance comes the thunder of musketry, getting closer every day.
0: See, this is why I want to head south.
4: Perhaps something good will come of all this nonsense. Hey, who knows? If I live through it, I may stay on here in the colonies.
0: Yeah, but not here, not in my home.
4: No. Okay. Probably desert and join your militia. Wear your colors. What are your colors, Sam?
0: I think they're lemon or peach. I'm not sure.
4: Yeah. Then, after the smoke clears, you lot might have yourselves a decent little country. What some might call a democracy. with an unambiguous constitution, a land where every man and woman, regardless of race or colour, has the right to vote and have their vote counted. At least once.
0: That would be nice, Roy.
4: I have a dream, Sam. I see a land of unlimited opportunity. A happy land where trusting homeowners leave their front doors unlocked. A land of rich, unfussy widows.
0: I'm Roy.
4: Who like to shower old soldiers with largesse and rumpy pumpy.
0: See, Roy, I don't think that...
4: Sam, please, don't tread on my dreams.
5: Revolting People featured Jay Tarsis as Samuel, Andy Hamilton as Sergeant McGurk, Jan Ravens as Mary, and James Fleet as Captain Brimshaw. Ezekiel was played by Hugh Dennis, Cora by Penelope Nice, Joshua by Tony Maudsley, and Elizabeth by Susie Blake. Revolting People was written by Jay Tarsis and Andy Hamilton, and produced by Paul Mayhew Archer.

0: something, Ezekiel?
1: Is it my turn again?
0: You're closest.
1: I am, dearest one. But only because I'm sleeping here in this hard chair, while you're in the bed, as usual.
0: That's only because I don't want to keep you awake with my restless thrashing, beloved.
1: I wouldn't mind a little thrashing.
0: The baby, Ezekiel.
1: Yes, my precious. You know I can't help feeling something important's missing from our marriage.
0: I agree. And do you know what that is?
1: I've got a pretty good idea.
0: Why will you not share it with me?
1: I've attempted to share it with you on many occasions, sweetness. Only to be rebuffed.
0: Why not remove it from your pocket and let me see it?
1: You flatter me, my dear.
0: Are we talking about the same thing?
1: Probably not.
0: I'm talking about your wages, which you don't seem to have brought home for a considerable time now.
1: Yes. Well, that's because... Look, the truth is... What I'm trying to tell you is that... That baby really does need changing. And I'm on my way.
2: Do you know the one-word recipe for cheesecake?
3: Oui.

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1: cheesecake. 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And if this is what you had in mind, you don't even have to pay that kind of money for the new Skoda Super Estel. Skoda's new Super Estel puts the man in the street
2: and his dog
1: on the road.
3: Well, come in, Smithers. What is it? Speak up, boy. Orange juice.
4: No, sir. New Kellogg's Rise and Shine.
3: Hey, finish.
4: And look at this, sir.
3: No peel, no pips, and it's got vitamin C. Well, Smithers, I suppose this is it.
4: What are you doing, sir?
3: Thank you, Governor. Wife and three pips to support. Thank you.
5: New Kellogg's Rise and Shine. 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

0: 4:30, a whole hour till going home time. Dear, oh dear.
1: Mr. McCabe.
0: I'm busy.
1: We're out of coffee and we need to order some more loo rolls.
0: Well, whose responsibility is that?
1: Yours.
0: So what are you doing then?
1: I'm studying, look.
0: Marketing, a beginner's guide for school leavers.
1: As part of my MVQ, I'm doing a day release course on marketing.
0: Well, a whole day a week?
1: Yeah.
0: Have you okayed this with someone?
1: Yeah, you.
0: Oh, yes, good, good.
1: Actually, I'm supposed to get your help on this questionnaire about my workplace.
0: Oh, go on then, might help pass the time, I suppose.
1: Right. Question one, state full company name.
0: Prentice McCabe, Government Media Relations Consultants.
1: What is the exact nature of the business?
0: Let's come back to that one.
1: What materials does the company use?
0: Well, none. Well, at least we use less materials than most companies.
1: What does the company make?
0: We don't make much at all, really, in that sense.
1: So you're a useless company that doesn't make much?
0: Yes, I suppose that pretty well sums it up. Afternoon, team.
2: Afternoon, Charles. Anyone call?
1: No.
2: Any messages?
1: No.
2: Any letters?
1: No.
2: Oh. Any coffee?
0: No. The place is dead. I've been so bored today, I almost dealt with the Harold Dixon account.
2: Oh, for heaven's sake. Do I detect a soupçon of ennui, Martin?
0: A whole bowl of soupçon. I just can't get the hang of this being your own boss thing. All these responsibilities. Finding clients, ordering loo rolls.
1: But you haven't ordered any loo rolls.
0: Yes, thank you, Sandy. That's another headache. Staff. You get a trainee and the next thing they're off half the week training.
1: See you tomorrow.
3: Yeah, see you tomorrow.
0: I don't know. Does he have to be this hard?
2: Martin, I've always believed that life should be a roller coaster.
0: What do you mean?
2: I mean an exhilarating ride that sweeps you up and down, not a miniature railway pootling along at 3 miles an hour. Okay, so now we're at the bottom. But soon we'll climb to the very top, and with a giddy feeling of exhilaration and excitement, we'll rush headlong through the family fun park called Success.
0: Oh, I like the sound of the miniature railway.
2: Look, at least we've still got this government retainer. And something else will turn up. I've got a feeling in my gut. Call it a man's intuition, if you will.
0: I call it gnawing hunger.
2: Tell you what, let's go out tonight.
0: Can we afford it?
2: Well, I won these 2 free theatre tickets in a raffle.
0: Oh, what is it? Chicago? Cats?
2: It's How Bleak My Wharf at the Deptford Fringe Theatre.
0: Oh, could be worse. Could be cats.
4: Hello, Prentice McCabe. Charles speaking. How may I help you? Archie, my dear camarade, how are things up at Millbank? I see. No, I'm blushing like a pink rose at the thought of it. Okay, Archie. Hang on, Archie.
0: Is it Archie?
4: Brilliantly deduced. Our new Labour Nibelung wants to meet us tonight somewhere quiet and deserted.
0: Oh, so change of plan then.
4: No, the Deptford Fringe Theatre would be perfect.
0: So, what's the play?
2: A brutally piercing satire of contemporary sexual mores.
0: Oh, you've seen it before.
2: God, no, but that's what all fringe plays are these days.
0: Oh, here comes Archie now. Archie, over here.
5: Are you mad, using my name in public?
0: For goodness sake, no one knows who you are.
5: And I'd like to keep it that way. Luckily, Archie is not my real name. I take great pains to keep my work covert.
2: I see.
5: The PM likes that. And yesterday he said, good work, Ed.
0: Ed?
5: He was talking about me to someone else.
0: Damn.
2: What can we do for you, Ed, Archie?
5: We want you to help out a friend of the party.
0: Who?
5: Can't say yet. All I can say is it's big. You need to clear the decks at Prentice McCabe.
0: Well, that should be easy.
2: Clear the decks, Archie? Do you think we sit around all day with nothing to do but order loo rolls? No, I'm sorry, it's impossible. The order books are full.
5: We'll make it worth your while. Have a look in this envelope.
2: Nissan Sunny brake cable design.
5: Ah, no, that's to do with the Ken Livingston project. Here.
2: Ah, oh yes, nice check. I'll call Sandy immediately. She's working late at the office, typing up reports and invoices.
6: And so we can see that before a product can be launched, it must be market tested.
1: Sorry, everyone. Hello?
7: Ah, Sandy. Charles Prentice here. Could you ring Microsoft and tell them that we can't do the launch next week?
1: Microsoft, what are you talking about?
7: Are they? Well, Bill will have to dry his eyes and wait, I'm afraid.
1: On our evening class.
7: Likewise, Sony, the Football Association and the London Fashion Festival.
1: Are you drunk again?
7: All right. Don't work too late.
8: Performance starts in 2 minutes.
2: So, what's our task?
5: Can't tell you yet. Hush, hush. Better go. I'll be in touch.
0: Yeah, see you, Archie.
2: Shh. Sorry.
0: Well, certainly a controversial play. All that swearing and anger at the beginning.
2: I think they were just having trouble moving the piano, actually.
0: All that nakedness, too. Is that allowed?
2: Oh, it's encouraged.
0: I've never seen so many purple bits flapping around. Like Christmas at a turkey farm.
9: Charles! Martin!
0: Oh, my God. It's Christopher Hamilton.
2: Who?
0: You remember, BBC guy. Nice, but a bit useless.
2: Well, that could be any of them.
10: Oh, God, not him. Arty-farty bore of the highest order. Let's get out of here, if I'm not mistaken. It's Christopher Hamilton. What a lovely surprise.
9: Hello, Charles. Hello, Martin. Long time no see.
0: Hello, Christopher.
9: I didn't realise you two were fringe theatre fans. What did you think? Groundbreaking play. No audience, sadly. And these days it's all about bums on scenes.
0: All about bums on stage, if you ask me.
2: So, how's life? Still director of catering and technical services?
9: Well, haven't you heard? I'm now controller of Radio 3.
2: Oh, bad luck.
0: Yes. It's not a big step down.
9: No, it's good. I've always wanted the job. So many amazingly exciting things going on.
2: Sorry, this is the same Radio 3 we're talking about, isn't it?
9: Oh, yes. But things are about to change. We've got to be market conscious now. There's this new post they've created, Controller of Network Strategy Radio.
2: What does that mean?
9: It means I get lectured at by this ghastly Australian woman.
0: Sounds awful. Well, we must be off.
9: Do you know, she wants to bring in outside media consultants.
0: Really?
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2: Fantastic. Cheek.
9: Enough of my trials. What are you two doing now?
2: Oh, this and that.
9: Had you left the Beeb to run our company? Wouldn't it be amusing if you were media consultants? You'd go straight down to Broadcasting House and offer your services, wouldn't you?
2: As if. Broadcasting House, please, and don't spare the horses.
0: I told you something would turn up.
11: I can't believe we're doing this. Archie just told us to clear the decks, and Christopher will hate us.
2: Look, two new prospective clients, both awash with spondulics. It's the roller coaster, Martin. We're careering back up to the top.
0: Oh, put me back on the miniature railway. I feel sick. For God's sake, I didn't know anything about radio.
2: You were controller of Radio 4.
0: Exactly. I certainly don't know about Radio 3.
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0: Not since they lost Test Match Special. Listen to that for 20 years.
2: So about two test matches, then. Well, personally, I love the third programme. Shamelessly highbrow, Penny Gore, Donald MacLeod, composer of the week.
0: Do you listen to it?
2: No, of course not. No one does. That's the whole point. But I'm glad it's there. It's like Panorama or Nuclear Defence.
0: I don't know what to say.
2: My advice with radio people is this. If you want to flatter them, just say, it's the most visual medium. It's like magic words to them.
12: Maureen Hardy will see you now. Go through.
2: Here goes.
13: It's nice to touch base with you, Reg. Hang on a moment, guys. The new Director General's on the phone. Me? Well, I'm controller of Network Strategy Radio. Mm-hmm. You're funny. Okay, Reg. See you. Bye. Sorry about that. The new DG's just acquainting himself with his management team. We've already got a great partnership going.
2: Yes, your lips his bottom. Prentice and McCabe, at your service.
13: Pull up a pew, guys. Can I get you a drink? Michelob, Budvar, Rolsch?
0: No, Prentice and McCabe.
13: No worries. Well, thanks for the call. Came at just the right time. So you know Christopher Hamilton?
2: Old colleague.
13: I bet he told you I was mucking up Radio 3.
2: That wasn't the phrase he used.
0: Yeah, had most of the same letters, though.
13: He thinks I hate culture, but he's wrong. I love classical music, particularly that opera. You know the car advert? Oh, what is it now? La-da-da-da-da-da-da-da.
2: Nessun Dorma.
13: That's right, the Nessun Dorma hatchback. It's a great...
1: But you see, Christopher doesn't understand that we're at war. The comfy old days when you didn't have to worry about your audience, they're over. Listen to this.
14: 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I'm Henry Moira. 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What do we have here? It's Vivaldi. In fact, it's his famous Four Seasons. A real pizza music history.
13: What do you think?
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13: Yeah, probably needs a bit more thought, that one. But this is just the tip of the six-pack. We need something more radical, and that's where you guys come in. I want you to write me a report. The future of Radio 3. Push the envelope a bit. What I'm looking for is the big idea. Know what I'm saying?
10: Think so.
13: I want people out there literally pouring Radio 3 down their throats. Well, I meant into their ears.
15: I can't believe you two have betrayed me like this. Et tu, Brutus?
10: Brute, brute, it's vocative, for God's sake, brute. Now, Christopher, stop pouting. This relaunch is going to happen anyway. Better us do it than some faceless marketing pointy head, eh? We do love radio after all, don't we, Martin?
0: Yes. It's the most visual medium.
5: Oh, Martin, that's so true. It really is. Well, maybe it is better if I cooperate.
10: Magic words.
5: Here's our classical department. Just recording the morning show. In the black polo neck, the presenter. In the slightly larger black polo neck, the producer. And, oh, that's the guest presenter in the polo neck jumper. The black one. Now, on to our other big department, speech and drama. I'm very proud of our drama. On the slate today is a new play by the writer of How Bleak My Wolf.
12: What about us, Harry?
16: What about us, Tanya? This isn't IP for now. Chance is dead. It's time to grow up.
12: You've changed since that rave. What's wrong?
16: In love with someone else, Tanya. Your brother.
12: You bastard. I'm pregnant, Harry.
10: Well, sounds like a gripping play.
5: No, the cast haven't arrived yet. That's just the producer and his PA. Well, that's a taste of Radio 3. Be gentle with her. She's a cultural beacon in the millennial darkness. Oh, that might make a good slogan.
0: I think I prefer follow the Radio 3 bear.
5: Will you let me see this report first?
10: Oh, of course. It shouldn't take long for us to polish it off.
0: Yeah, one big idea. How hard can that be? So, in conclusion,
10: Martin, it's no good typing so in conclusion at the bottom of a blank screen.
0: Oh, it's good for morale. We've been at it for 2 weeks and we haven't had a twinkle of an idea.
10: I don't want to make excuses, but me giving up smoking hasn't helped.
0: That was in 1981.
10: I know what'll help. Lunch.
0: Now, that is a good idea.
10: Martin, you ideas bitch. Let's brain crunch until our foreheads bleed.
0: Sorry?
10: Let's have a little think.
0: Right. Now, maybe we could take Radio 3 right down market. Dumb it down, sort of. Ooh-ah, cantata.
10: It's an idea, but our problem is how to be more attractive to young people. Let's give that some thought.
0: Oh, I think about it all the time.
10: Young people. Who do I know? Oh, yes, my neighbour's son. Now, what does he like? Is he chatting up girls, drinking in pubs, driving fast?
0: How old is he?
10: 12.
0: Prentice McCabe?
17: Maureen Hardy, Charlie here. How's the report going?
0: Oh, you know, just dotting the I's, crossing the T's.
17: Great. See you at 5. Oh, by the way, do you mind if an old friend of mine sits in on the pitch meeting? She's very interested in your work.
0: I'm glad someone is. Okay.
17: See you at 5. Bye.
1: Oh, sorry I'm late. My class overran. We got into a really interesting discussion about the 100 tribe system.
0: The what?
1: Well, it's a way of grouping consumers according to common characteristics. For example, Mr. Prentice's tribe might be 40-somethings, highbrow and elitist, like the best of everything, can use pretentious phrases to reinforce social superiority.
10: Au contraire.
0: What about me?
1: Well, your tribe would be something like middle brow, low risk-taking, followers, not leaders, lacking confidence in your own opinions.
0: Well, that's nothing like me. Is it, Charles? Is it?
10: Certainement.
0: Where'd you get all this stuff, anyway?
1: My book, Marketing, A Beginner's Guide for School Leaders.
10: It's quite informative, isn't it? Look, they've even got a sample report. A typical relaunching strategy might read like this. How to rebrand widget A, blah, blah, blah.
0: Well,
10: blah, blah,
0: maybe
10: blah.
0: We should study it for ideas.
10: Well, we could do. Or we could just copy it.
0: Charles, are you suggesting we literally copy out this sample report and submit it as our own work?
10: Yes.
0: Brilliant. Just exchange widget A with the words Radio 3. Charles, I think you've just had the big idea.
10: Well, everyone, a lot of pain, a few late nights, but voila, our opus, the report.
5: Can I just say, I've had a sneak preview, and frankly, it's fantastic.
0: It is? I mean, it is.
5: It's opened my eyes. The ideas on positioning work, targeting consumers, brand awareness, it reads like a textbook example of a marketing report.
10: You don't say.
18: By the way, this is Veronica, the friend I spoke to you about.
19: Hi. Oh, you don't mind me sitting in. I just wanted to see a top consultancy team in action.
10: No, of course not.
18: Veronica writes books.
19: Oh, nothing interesting, I'm afraid. Training manuals. I can't imagine you guys would have much call for marketing, a beginner's guide for school leavers.
10: you wrote marketing, a beginner's guide for school leavers?
18: Anyway, let's have a look at this report, shall we?
10: Actually, can I just take that copy back?
18: What the hell are you doing?
10: Shocked you, didn't I?
18: Bloody did.
10: Yes, little gimmick of ours. You see, we don't want you ploughing through page after page of drab marketing talk. No, what we like to do with our top clients is tell them the gist, give you, if you like, the big idea.
18: Oh, clever. Grab my attention, right?
19: This is brilliant. I'm learning so much.
18: Okay. So what is the big idea?
10: Well, Martin.
20: 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Ooh, the sound of the street. Also, if you want to take in some culture, boys, best check out this little red going down in Deptford Theatre. Ooh, how bleak my wolf. Some Malcolm X Jedi mind business I go on. Boy, I clocked it. It was wicked. This next slate is wicked. It's fresh. Yes, man. Yes, yes. Big up, big up, big up your chest, Vivaldi. Yes, yes. Yes.
0: Had a rather disturbing dream last night.
10: Me too.
0: In my dream, we turned Radio 3 into a pirate radio station in an attempt to give it credibility with young people.
10: What a thought.
0: And we handed in a sample marketing report stolen from a book.
10: No, that really happened.
0: Damn, I knew it. Anyway, what about your disturbing dream?
10: Oh, I'd rather not talk about it, Mother.
0: Martin.
10: Still, how we managed to backpedal out of that meeting, God only knows. Luckily, Maureen gave us a few days' grace.
0: It's not going to make any difference, is it? The ideas bank is showing a deficit. We're as devoid of original thought as a boy band.
10: No, Martin. I've come up, in fact, with some new Radio 3 programme ideas.
0: Well, a new sports programme? The special? What's that?
10: Well, it's the test match special without the test match. Which, let's face it, is always the most disappointing part of the programme. The special is just lots of chocolate cake and banter. And my pièce de résistance, a new late-night show featuring Henry Moira, whom we headhunt from Classical Gold FM.
0: That's my favourite experimental music, to be sure. This is good stuff. We might pull it off yet.
10: Get this over to Maureen as soon as possible and Beebs your auntie. The Radio 3 contract is ours. Prentice McCabe,
2: Yes, yes, we'll be there.
3: No sign of him.
2: Oh, this is ridiculous. He's been watching too many episodes of The X-Files.
21: Oh, hello, Archie.
5: Ah, you're here, good.
2: Did we have to meet in an underground car park?
5: Safer. That way you don't stand out.
21: Except we haven't got a car.
5: Listen, the balloon's going up. Have you cleared the decks?
2: Absolutely. You've never seen decks that clear. It's like the Mary Celeste of media consultancy.
5: Right. Well, our friend wants to meet you ASAP. His name and where you'll find him is in this envelope, along with the code word.
2: Required items, three wise men, star, stable.
5: Ah, no, no, that's the Baby Blair project. Here, it's this envelope. Good luck, and remember, this meeting never took place.
0: Who is it, Charles? I'm fairly bursting with curiosity.
2: Well, I never.
19: Can I help you, gentlemen?
2: Charles Prentice and Martin McCabe, we have an appointment with the Director General of the BBC.
19: Prentice and McCabe for Mr. Drake.
22: Yes, send them in.
19: Go through.
23: Come in, lads, come in. I'm Reg Drake.
2: Charles Prentice.
24: Martin McCabe.
23: Well, you two come highly recommended.
2: Just keep smiling.
23: Now, you're probably wondering why you're here.
2: Just a little, yes.
23: Well, I've been preparing a little report on BBC bureaucracy.
2: Veil of Tears, reducing bureaucracy in the BBC. Ooh, this looks like strong stuff. Ooh, Farewell BBC News 24. Ah, poor Gabby Roslin.
23: That section doesn't really concern you. Basically, I'm drowning a few kittens, as they say in the city, cutting out some dead wood.
2: I still don't understand why the government's so interested.
23: Oh, because this report could be a political hot potato. Archie says you'll be able to handle the flak, do the spin, sell the story as accountable money, going back into programming.
2: No problem.
23: Okay, no time to waste. No pads out. Let's kick off with something easy. Radio. I was ringing around last week, getting to know people, and I found out we had someone called, would you believe it, a controller of network strategy radio.
2: Really?
23: Yes, one Maureen Hardy. Look at the huge budget she swallows up. You don't have any dealings with her, do you?
2: No.
23: Well, she's the first kitten into the canal, I can tell you. In fact, we're going to phone her right after this meeting.
2: Right. Well, might we be excused a moment?
0: The Director General wants to put money into programming and cut bureaucracy. It's madness.
2: Never mind that. He's about to fire one of our biggest clients.
0: What can we do?
2: We've got to get her to sign our Radio 3 contract before she's fired. Maureen.
25: Hi, guys. What a pleasant surprise. Just reading your new report.
2: Can we have a quiet word?
25: That's my favourite experimental music, to be sure. It's a winner. If that doesn't help us shift thousands of gallons of radio programs, I don't know what will.
2: Yes, the thing is,
25: it's all going really well. I'm even thinking of redoing my office.
0: Yes, I'd wait a bit if I were you.
25: And buying a new car. Maybe one of those Ness and Dormers.
2: Yes. About the Radio 3 contract, we were just wondering whether you could sign it now and pay us straight away.
0: In cash, preferably.
25: No hurry, is there?
2: No.
25: You're not leaving us, are you?
2: No, we're not leaving you. No.
25: Well, all right, then. I guess you've earned it. Where's my pen? Oh, mind if I answer that first?
2: No, first sign the contract.
25: Let me just take this call.
2: Cuff O, backwards.
25: Hello? Oh, hi, Reg. I see. Okay. Right. I've been fired. Well, so what? I'm versatile, I'm flexible.
0: So, back to export lagers?
25: Yeah.

0: So what? I'm versatile, I'm flexible.
1: So, back to export lagers?
0: Yeah. Well, I guess this affects you guys too. No contracts, sorry.
2: Oh, well, we've got other things on our plate now.
0: Hang on. I know how to help you. I'm going to recommend you to the new Director General.
2: What?
0: I'm sure he'd love to know you've been working for me. Reg Drake, please.
2: Martin, I should say at this point that roller coasters can go down as well as up.
3: Dun, dun, dun, dun. 4:30, only another hour to go.
2: We may have lost a couple of clients, Martin, but there's plenty to be getting on with. I know. I'll order some loo rolls.
3: Sandy's already done it, remember?
2: Okay. Shall I get the Harold Dixon account out, then?
3: It's come to that.
2: The file's here somewhere. Hang on.
4: What's this?
2: What?
4: Martin, how could you?
2: What?
4: Thank you for your application to join the BBC's new management team.
2: Charles,
4: Martin, don't even try to recognize this one.
3: It's not my letter.
2: Oh.
5: Excuse me, that's my personal mail you're reading.
4: Sandy?
5: Well, I figured I knew as much as you two about the subject. Why not?
3: There, you see, I told you working alongside us would give you confidence.
2: Sandy, how can we tempt you to stay?
5: It's all about the salary.
2: I know you want one. Look, what we need is a nice office outing to restore team morale.
3: I know. How about a trip to Beale Park in Berkshire?
2: Why, has it got a roller coaster?
3: Nobody has this wonderful miniature railway.
2: Excellent, after me, I like it.

You've been listening to Absolute Power, created by Mark Taverner and written by Mark Burton, starring John Bird and Stephen Fry, with Siobhan Hayes, Tony Gardner, Rebecca Front, Roger Sloman, Philip Fox, Beth Chalmers and Mark Tonderai. The music was by Matthew Scott. The producer was Paul Schlesinger.

0: Well, come in, Smithers. What is it? Speak up, boy. Orange juice.
1: No, sir. New Kellogg's Rise and Shine.
0: Hey, fiendish.
1: And look at this, sir.
0: No peel, no pips, and it's got vitamin C. Well, Smithers, I suppose this is it.
1: What are you doing, sir?
0: Thank you, Governor. Wife and three pips to support. Thank you.
2: New Kellogg's Rise and Shine. Now tastes as good as orange juice.
3: 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Now top brass at always tell me they want an alternative. Still with same wheat germ goodness, but a bit softer like and less crusty. I told them I'm too old to change my ways now. I'll put one at Lance onto it. Very nice, young Harold. If you like that sort of thing.
4: 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A new, softer hovis.
5: 31 and a half, 32, 33, 35, 40 and 10 is 50 and 50 is a pound. 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
1: What's the matter, Jim? You look down.
2: No wonder. I just bought myself a bull worker. But now I found out women today don't dig muscles. The feature they go for most in a man is a really good bottom.
1: That's right, Jim. They like them slim and pert.
2: Well, look at mine. It's wobbly and spotty. No wonder I never get a date.
1: I used to have a roly-poly bottom, Jim. But then I discovered Slimmertronics and their fantastic bottom shaper.
2: What's that?
1: You just fill in the coupon at the back of any Superman comic, and they rush you your three-part kit. Simply sit in assembly one till your derriere reaches melting point. Then quickly transfer to the mold, and in seconds you will have the pert, pinched cheeks of an Italian waiter.
2: Really? I gotta get one.
3: 3 days later.
2: Gee. Thanks to my new cute behind, I have to fight the women off with a large stick.
1: Thinks, women really are sick.
3: Slimmertronics, we keep ahead by staying behind.

0: Cleansley, written by Rob Grant and Doug Naylor, starring Christopher Barry, Nick Maloney, Nick Wilson. Music by Peter Brewis.
1: Spanish TV presents...
2: A-S-S-O.
1: S-O. Spanish Detective.
3: The sun hung over the city like a burnished copper ball. Below it was a funny little house and two matchstick figures. I put down my paintbrush. This was no recreation for a grown man. I straightened my shirt collar so it extended beyond my shoulders. I pulled on my 8-inch platform Chelsea boots and clomped easily over to the balcony. I pulled on a cigarette, leaned casually on the railings. Slowly and effortlessly, they gave away. I began the long plummet down the 14-story building. It's stupid, but I remember thinking, that balcony is not safe. My whole life began to flash before me. For 10 years, I was in the Torremolinos Police Force, Fairly Serious Crimes Division. I got kicked out because I cut corners. I got results, but I didn't always follow the rule book. That... and gross incompetence. I'll never forget the day it happened.
4: Hey, Esso, you drop me at the end of my street?
3: Sure, but then I get back on the case.
4: Hey, Esso, you ain't been to bed for 5 days. Come on, I'm your partner. Why you drive yourself so hard?
3: You want to know, Tony? I'll tell you. Because this is one ghetto kid who's not going to stay in the ghetto. One day, this ghetto kid is going to be chief of police, and he ain't going to be in the ghetto no more.
4: But also, you're not from the ghetto.
3: I just moved in.
4: This case is making you crazy.
3: Sure, but some skunk out there is peddling cheap filth to poor young kids who don't know any better.
4: Oh, come on, it's only fake Farrah Fawcett Major's photos with the nipples inked in.
3: You don't think that's disgusting? Well, I do.
4: Well, you do what you want, Asso. Just drop me here. I gotta get some sleep.
3: It was when I pulled away, I realized someone was tailing me. It was a blue risotto saloon. I threw a left. I put my foot down. He stayed with me. In quick succession, I threw a left, two rights, a left, and another right. I was in Torremolinos Public Library. I gunned my car past the history section. The risotto was still there. Down the stairs, through the reading room, and out onto the streets again. Now I was sure he was definitely following me. I leaned out the window and squeezed off a couple of shots, more to scare him than anything else. One ripped into his shoulder and the other took the top of his head off. Tony was right. I was tired. But then, I remembered the car belonged to the chief of police and I was supposed to be towing him to the garage. I was kicked out of the police force. But none of that mattered now. I was still falling. Asso was about to die. I hit the swimming pool, platforms first. The weight of my shoes and all of my gold jewelry dragged me to the bottom and pinned me there. Desperately, I wrestled off 5 gold chains and 3 identity bracelets. I had to lose at least 1 stone of jewelry or else it was the big sleep for Asso. Somehow, I climbed out of the pool. A group of tourists were watching. Among them, the most beautiful girl I had ever seen. I put on my shattered sunglasses, pointed my flares in the right direction, and swaggered, clumped, and squelched my way over to her. I said, "Hey, baby, I've fallen for you in a big way." The German tourist applauded. "Hey," I said, "let Tom Jones beat that for cool. Adios."

0: The hero is back. Now Indiana Jones bursts onto your radio sets. You thrill to raiders. You chill to Temple of Doom. Now see him kill even more foreign people in Indiana Jones Goes to the Dentist.
1: Yes, Mr. Jones, you have an appointment at 11:30 with Mr. Pullen. Just go straight through.
2: What? His name? Dr. Jones.
3: Shut up, kid. Just go through the door. Whoa! Look out! It's a cliff! Whoa! Hang on, kid. I'm going to turn my whip into a helicopter. Whoa!
2: Oh, thank God. We are safe now.
3: Oh, look out, kid. A Mrs. Smith. Ow! Hang on, kid. Hang on. We're going into a waterfall.
4: Oh, Indy, I cannot swim.
3: It doesn't matter, kid. The crocodile is going to eat us anyway.
4: Well, you killed all the clocks. What are you going to do about the natives with the poison dart guns?
3: Oh, shit. Well, we killed all the natives. The crocodile's the Germans. I guess that only leaves the flying snakes. Oh, wouldn't you know it? Quick, kid. This way. Let's crawl through this incredibly thin abyss.
4: Hey, Indy. What are these disgusting, snatchy things we're stepping on?
3: Oh, my God. Rice Krispies. I hate Rice Krispies.
4: Forget the Rice Krispies, Indy. We're about to be crushed by this great big steel ball.
3: Quick, Johnny, through this door.
1: Ah, Mr. Jones, two fillings and a polish, wasn't it?
5: Don't miss Indiana Jones Goes to the Dentist. 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
1: This is Stellar Trader Dave Hollins calling EarthCom 7B to 7. I'm 6 trillion years from Earth. I was supposed to spend the journey in suspended animation, but I don't know, I just couldn't get to sleep. I'm circling a Class 3 planet which has 3 moons. One is volcanic, one is gas, and the other moon is wearing an Hawaiian shirt. Pat, can you give me a bioscan on that moon?
2: Certainly, Dave. It is not, in fact, a moon. It's an enormous fat man floating in space.
1: Is he alive?
2: Yes, Dave. You see, the planet below has inverted gravity.
1: You mean things fall upwards?
2: Precisely, Dave.
1: Can't be much fun Shrove Tuesday. Goodbye, pancakes.
2: They don't toss pancakes, Dave. They bounce them.
1: But if everything goes up, how do the people stay down there?
2: Over the centuries, the Zygons have evolved feet made of Velcro.
1: So in short, Hap, that guy who's the size of a moon ate so much he got ripped up into orbit. But what about the Hawaiian shirt? Why is he wearing it outside his trousers?
2: Because, Dave, he believes it makes him look slimmer.
1: Can you set up a link with him, Hap? Tell him we're the little spaceship orbiting his waistline.
2: He says he's been up there 3 years now, Dave. He travels between the moons, propelling himself by burping and breaking wind.
1: Oh, boy. I wouldn't like to be in this star zone when he does a body belch, man.
2: At the moment, Dave, he's stranded. He's completely mined all the pinto beans off both moons.
1: That poor fat guy is stuck out there in that stupid shirt. Can't anybody help him?
2: He can never return to the planet's surface. No one can help him. Wait, Dave. Secure yourself, shockwave approaching.
1: What's happening, Hap? Give me Vidi. Look, look. There's another moon now. This moon's wearing a pink smock and yellow slacks.
2: It's his wife, Dave. She spent the last 3 years eating so she could join him in orbit.
1: What's that she's got with her? It's a giant bag of pinto beans. Look, they're holding hands. Wow, she must be pretty crazy about him. What a love story. There they go, burping their way into the sunset. I don't think I've ever seen anything so beautiful in all my life. What do you say, Hap?
2: I'd just like a second to myself, please, Dave.
1: Sure, Hap. And when you've got yourself together, let's get out of here.
2: Okay, Dave.
0: Dave Hollins, Space Cadet.
3: Why not? The boys in the band are here. Whoa.
4: Put it there, pal.
3: Where?
5: Hmm? We're buddies. We're real good pals.
4: He's mon ami.
5: We are inseparables.
3: He's my sidekick. And though it sounds banal, mine best of friend is undeniable.
4: Hey, tell him about the birds.
3: Like birds of a feather.
4: Like lemon in tea.
5: Like musical birds, we make great harmony.
4: Because we're buddies.
5: We're inseparables. We're lifelong bosoms. What the heck, we're pals.
3: You know, with all this buddy stuff, the folks out there might just be getting the wrong idea about us.
4: What do you mean? Hey, you're right, Marvin. We better set the record straight.

0: are quite close, but no more than most. But weirdos, gosh knows that's laughable. I wouldn't want to tie you up with straps to the bed.
1: No way.
0: And force my buttocks down on top of your head.

0: because we're buddies.
1: Ish.
0: Well, colleagues will do. In fact, I don't believe we've met.
1: Who the dickens are you?
0: Who am I?
1: Yeah.
0: Ah, well, let the young uns dance, eh?
2: Aye.
1: It's not my cup of tea, but well, still, eh?
0: Aye. Still, you only get married once, eh?
1: Aye.
2: Aye.
0: Hey, look, it's Richard.
2: Hello, Meg's lad.
0: Yeah, that's him, Richard.
1: That's never Richard.
0: I'm telling you, that's our Richard.
2: Can't be. That lad's over 6 feet tall.
0: He's shot up, hasn't he, eh? Aye. How old is he now?
2: 7.
0: Oh, can't be Richard then.
1: Oh, hey, I'll tell you who it is. It's Rupert.
0: Well, Rupert? Maze, lad. Rupert.
1: I'm telling you,
0: it
1: lad.
0: Can't
1: be. I'm telling you, that's Rupert.
0: You're right, you know. It is Rupert.
1: It's Rupert.
0: He hasn't changed much, has he?
2: Bloody hell. It's that little Karen.
0: That's Karen over there.
2: She's growing up, isn't she?
1: She's a big girl now.
0: Yeah,
1: big girl.
2: Won't be long before the lads are knocking on her door.
1: No.
2: Trying to get their sweaty little hands on her eager, pliant body.
1: Aye. Oh, wait. Look who's here. Little Darren.
0: Hello, little Darren.
1: Hello, Darren. You know your Uncle Ted, don't you? You remember me? Uncle Ted. I sent you a card when you were born.
0: Hey. what's that down your little tie? Come here. Look at that. Oh, down your tie. What have you been told about pulling that dog's tail? He's very old. He has accidents. Go on, off you go and play.
2: Hey, there's Karen again. Walking along.
0: Look out. It's Arthur.
1: Who?
0: Arthur. We invited him.
1: Well, it's a wedding.
0: Yeah, all the more reason you don't invite people who are bloody mental to weddings.
1: What?
2: Karen.
1: He's a bit, You mean Arthur? Arthur's a bit funny, is he?
0: What? Funny?
1: Funny.
0: You don't attack your mother with a road off holiday, brochure, do you? No, not if you're all up there upstairs.
1: No. Is that what he did then?
0: Tenerife, 1983.
1: No.
0: Villas and apartments.
1: I'll tell you something, for nothing.
0: Aye.
1: Arthur, he's always seemed all right to me.
0: No. Boxing Day.
1: Boxing Day.
0: You know what he did, Boxing Day?
1: No.
0: He threatened our May with a bread knife over the phone.
1: No. Well, it's his drinking, isn't it?
0: I'll tell you. He's bloody mental. Oh, all right, Arthur. Hey.
1: All right, lad.
0: Keep the right side of him.
2: There's Karen again. She used to sit on my knee, you know. I wish she bloody would now.
1: My shout, is it? My shout, same again.
0: Aye, same again, aye.
2: Aye.
0: The colour of his nose hasn't changed, has it?
2: What?
0: The colour of his nose hasn't changed, has it?
2: I bet he's worse than Arthur on the quiet.
1: Hey, Ted, give us an hand, will you?
0: All right, Ralph. Right,
2: with you. Pair of rum buggers, them two.
3: At last, a new modern magazine for the modern woman.
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3: A magazine which captures the reality of being a woman in the 80s.
4: Mademoiselle.
3: For the first time, a magazine for women, written and edited exclusively by men. One.
5: Victoria Principal talks about what turns her on. She says, I like a man with a bit of a gut on him.
6: A wonderful pull-out nude centerfold of superstar Jockey Wilson.
5: Fill in our naughty questionnaire. Which is sexier, beery breath or smelly feet?
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0: Saturday serials present the still more additional, further continuing, reasonably exciting adventures of Captain Invisible and his trusty sidekick, the See-Through Kid. 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
1: Morning, kid. Oh, Chippy.
2: Never mind that, Cap. We'll clean him up later. Hey, I just had an important phone call from the commissioner. His little son, Donnie's been kidnapped. And if we don't meet them in half an hour, they're gonna saw his head off.
1: No time to waste, kid. The invisible car. Right, kid. Let's go.
2: Let's go.
1: Go, go, go, go, go.
2: With you all the way, Cap. Let's go.
1: Let's go get him.
2: G-O, go.
1: Not a second to lose.
2: Right. Let's go.
1: Go.
2: Yep. Go.
1: We're both sitting in the back seat, homie.
2: Right. Right.
1: Okay, let's go.
2: Right, Cap. Go, go, go.
1: Not a second to lose.
2: Right.
1: Come on, kid. What's the holdup?
2: The car won't start, Cap.
1: Why won't it start?
2: Because you got the keys.
1: Look, I'll drive.
2: Okay.
1: Oh. At last, here we go. Can you see anything under the hood, kid?
2: Nah, I can't see anything wrong, Cap.
1: We've only got 20 minutes. We better start running, kid. Kid? Kid? Kid?
2: Damn it, Cap. You slammed the hood shut on my head.
1: Sorry, kid. Are you okay?
2: My face is all smashed to pieces, but I think I'll be okay. Come on, let's go, Cap. Cap?
0: Minutes later, we join the transparent twosome on the main highway to Gizmopolis.
2: This is no good, Cap. We're never going to get there in time on foot.
1: Okay, let's try thumbing a lift.
2: Wait, I've got a better idea. Let's walk out into the middle of the road and flag down a car.
1: Nice thinking, kid.
2: Okay, Cap.
0: Editor's note. Remember, the captain and the kid are still suffering from their battle with Captain Thickness and his idiot ray. C-ish 197, Ed.
2: Look, Cap, that one now.
1: Halt! In the name of the Legion of Stupid Heroes!
2: Here he comes.
3: Oh. Oh. There he goes.
0: And so, another tedious episode wastes another 3 minutes of your time. As we rejoin our imperceptible pair in the city hospital for that bit at the end where we tie everything up as quickly and as humanely as possible.
1: I was on that operating table 16 hours, and then they found me. And then they operated.
2: Well, it was touch and go, Cap, but somehow we managed to pull through.
1: Yep.
2: But there's just one thing I don't understand. Whatever happened to Donnie?
1: You mean the police commissioner's 7-year-old son whom we had to rescue in half an hour 3 days ago?
2: No, I mean Donnie Osman. I mean, he's been really big, but now he's grown a mustache and he's just nothing.
1: Yeah, that is a weird thing. Weird thing, that kid. Same with David Cassidy.
2: Yeah.
1: Really big, and then his acne disappeared, and so did he.
0: Editor's note. See-Through used to be a big fan of the Partridge Family. And, in fact, fantasized about being on their show. C-ish 657, the day I lost my mind. Ed.
2: Say, Cap, what did happen to the commissioner's son?
1: Fortunately, kid, the police arrived in time to arrest the kidnappers.
2: Oh.
1: But not before they'd sawn little Dunny's head off. And then they sent it to his father.
2: Oh, no.
1: I'm afraid so, kid. You know what this means, don't you?
2: Sure.
1: We'll have to ask the commissioner to resign from the Parent Teachers Association. He's no longer eligible.

0: love America. It is my proud privilege to inform you that you have been listening to Son of... Clee... Clee... Klitsch. Son of Clicker.
1: Cliche, son of cliche, Mr. President.
0: Oh, I see. Cheers. Son of cliche, staring...
1: Staring,
0: starring. Starring Chris Berry, Nick Maloney.
1: Maloney, Mr. President.
0: And Nick Christopherson.
1: Wilton.
0: Nick Wilton. I see. It was written by two guys here. Both got very hard names. Music was by my old friend Peter Bruce. And it was produced by Alan, what's this funny little kiss in the middle here?
1: That's an X, Mr. President.
0: Oh, I see. Just the same in American. Alan Nixon, finally I'd like to leave you with this message. If you start forgetting where you put things... That's all.

0: I'd just like to say something before we go. You know, we get a tremendous amount of mail after each show from young kids saying, how can I become a continuity announcer? Which is, you know, fine. It's great. Yeah, great. But I'd just like to say to all these kids, you know, it's not all glamour, you know. I mean, it sounds fabulous to be up there saying, this is Radio 4, and, what's the other one? No, oh, yeah, that's, you know, coming up next on 4. But these people, I mean, the ones you hear, they're actually the cream. There are a lot of kids who don't make it that far. I mean, they don't make it there. And even for those who do, you know, there's a great danger. I mean, the continuity announcer scene is rife with drug abuse. Well, I don't think I'm telling you anything you haven't already suspected. But they come in here with their munchies, offering everybody a toke, I think they call it. And, you know, saying, I've got a great idea for the show. Why don't you have an elephant in it that can sing like Al Martino, you know, that sort of thing. Or why don't you do something about penguins, something we could all relate to. Oh, hang on, look, here they come now. Just quickly, before they get here, so I just want to say this, you know, to you kids. There's nothing clever about marijuana. There's nothing big about it. Oh, nothing big about it. Oh, hi. I like your beads. and the sandals and the cafe. Yeah, nice. Well, time for you to go on now, I think. 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

0: Is that proper farmhouse cheddar?
1: No, I don't think so.
0: What about that?
1: No. It's quite nice, though.
0: Is it? Do you think I might try a piece? I'll have 2 ounces, please.
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0: Ladies and gentlemen, we present The Big Business Lark by Lori Wyman and starring Jimmy Edwards, Frank Thornton, and Gwen Cherryl. We all like something for nothing. That's why we have homes full of plastic tulips that smell of soap powder, ballpoint pens that have just enough ink in them to write half your name, and funny little gadgets that are supposed to shuck peas, peel spuds, remove dandruff, mow the lawn, sharpen knives, clear woodworm, clean paint, repair boots or punctures. All for sixpence. And a special gift voucher. We also have rooms full of books we didn't ask for, but which we could keep for 7 days and get for 5 shillings off publication price without obligation. Unfortunately, it would cost us 6 bob to post the beastly thing back, so we're stuck with it. Every large firm has these so-called free gift offers these days, and Sir Charles Boniface, the managing director and chairman of British United Plastics, is about to discover that his organization is no exception.
1: Hello, Edith. Is my father in his office?
2: Oh, yes, Mr. Frank. But I'm not sure that Sir Charles wishes to be disturbed.
1: What's the time? Oh, yes. Well, it may be time for Watch with Mother on the telly, but this is important.
2: He's very annoyed, you know. He's following the serial.
1: Possibly, but this gentleman is an even more annoyed customer.
3: Come all the way from Cardiff, I have. By train.
2: Well, I'm very glad you didn't walk. Perhaps I can help.
1: No, Edith, you can't. Mr. Evans is determined to see Sir Charles personally.
2: Oh, dear.
1: I'm in favor of that, actually, because I can't wait to see Father's face when he hears what the complaint is. He may go off bang.
3: It's nothing to laugh at. Practically fraud, if you ask me.
1: Quite, quite. Edith, perhaps you should come with us. I think I can promise you it'll be worth it.
2: Very well, but if Sir Charles does go off bang, I shall be the first to tell him that this was your idea.
4: Stop doing that! I've just got the picture right, and now you're making Andy Pandy's hat go all floppy.
1: All these floors up, and he still won't have an outdoor aerial.
2: The indoor one came with the set, free.
1: Ah.
4: I shan't warn you again. Now Teddy has got wobbly legs. And I'd hate to tell you what's happened to Loopy Loo.
1: Father, I must see you at once. I have a customer with me.
4: Oh, very well. Come in, come in.
1: After you, Edith. This way, Mr. Evans.
5: Oh, I shall never know the end of the plot now.
1: Who's this?
3: David Slewell and Gareth Evans, Sir Charles. I've come here from Cardiff.
5: Oh, really, really. Well, nice to have met you. Call in any time you're passing. Have a good trip back.
1: Mr. Evans has a complaint, Father. May Edith and I have a bit of a giggle while he tells you about it?
5: Certainly not. Complaint? We can't have complaints of British United Plastics. Now then,
3: Evans.
5: Don't interrupt. What's all this about?
3: I can't get it. And it's not my wife's fault, neither.
5: Are you sure you've come to the right place?
3: The chap in the shop said she must have had it, but when she got home, she was certain she never had.
5: Yes, well, I suppose she ought to know. I mean,
1: Frank, just what is this Welsh League talking about here?
5: I mean, have you got a clue about me now? I haven't been to Cardiff, but what's this twit on about?
6: He reckons he's been done.
5: I suppose he's. I mean.
3: I saw your advert on the telly. Special offer with every pint of Polly's Doomer Hard Gloss Dazzling White Paint.
5: Oh, how kind.
1: Well, that's the one where the chap paints a door, then kicks it. The paint doesn't scratch, but his shoe falls to bits. After they filmed it, he limped for a fortnight.
5: Oh, these actors take things so seriously. What about all this, anyway?
3: Your advert also said there was a special offer until the end of the month. And I want to know why I haven't had it. What's more, I'm not leaving until I have.
5: I don't think you're going to get it here. I mean, We're not making a lot of progress on this, are we?
2: What exactly was this offer we made, Mr. Evans?
6: I knew it. I knew somebody would ask.
5: What the hell are you laughing about?
6: I know what it is that he didn't get one of.
5: I see. Well, Miss Evans, yes, you will appreciate that in running a business empire on the scale of British United Plastics, I'm not always in touch with what those twits in our advertising department get up to.
3: I bought a pint tin of Polystumer Art Gloss Dazzling White Paint.
5: Yes, well, that much I know.
3: On special offer. It says so on the tin. I brought it with me, so there.
5: Well, don't harp.
6: Why not? He's Welsh, isn't he?
5: Keep out of this. Mr. Evans, valued customer. About this special offer, what the hell was it you didn't get one off?
6: Here it comes.
3: A plastic toothbrush mug shaped like Donald Duck.
5: Well, he's got to be joking, I mean. All the glass away from Cardiff for a toothbrush mug shaped like Donald Duck.
3: It also floats if you drop it in the wash basin.
5: I know a lot of things that float if you drop them in the wash basin. I don't care if it has Polystumer written on it. What do ducks have? Feathers, nothing.
3: A bargain is a bargain. I want my duck mug. Now.
5: Oh, for crying out loud. Frank, give him one.
6: We haven't any left.
5: What?
6: Mr. Evans has been here quite some time, and he's seen quite a few people, you know. We've all tried to find one for him, but there just isn't a duck mug anywhere.
5: But I haven't even got one yet.
6: You haven't bought a tin of Polystumer Hard Gloss Dazzling White Paint.
5: Oh, don't quibble. I mean, managing director and chairman, but no duck mug.
2: Frankly, I shouldn't have thought you'd have wanted one.
5: Frankly, I should think I'd loathe one, but it's the principle of the thing. I mean, it means two of us are duck mugglers now. Whose daft idea was this in the first place?
6: Well, it was something poor old Mr. Coggins started, I believe.
5: Oh, it would be. Fetch the stupid old idiot, Edith.
2: Well, I will if you insist, Sir Charles, but it may take me a little time.
5: Take him? Well, his office is on this floor.
6: His office is, but he isn't. He caught the wrong train from his home in Sevenoaks, as usual.
5: Oh, not again. Where's the old fool ended up this time?
2: Last time he phoned in, he was in Aberystwyth.
6: Well, he certainly sees a heck of a lot of Britain trying to get to work, doesn't he?
3: If he phones in again, you might ask him to drop into my home in Cardiff and tell the wife where I am. He'll be all right for a pot of tea. Meg always got a kettle on the hob.
5: Do you mean your blasted wife doesn't know where you are, then?
3: No, well, not really. You see, I went down to the shop, that's Williams, the do-it-yourself, to complain about not getting our duck mug. He said she must have had it, and I said she hadn't. So after the punch-up, he sent me on to your main dealers in Swansea. They hadn't got any duck mugs left either, so they put me on to somebody else in Monmouth. And from then it sort of grew until I ended up here. Fascinating story, isn't it?
6: No.
3: Oh.
6: It's a pity you don't know Mr. Coggins. You must have passed each other in your travels. You might have waved to each other.
5: Yes, and hit him from me. Now, what are we going to do? We must be serious. What are we going to do about this? I mean, who did we commission to make these blasted duck mugs? Let's go and see the idiot.
6: That also may take a little time. I've looked it up, and we bought them from the Union Jack Sculpture Company, Britannia Works, Hong Kong.
5: Well, the customer is always right with British United Plastics. Cable the inscrutable twits and tell them to fly another crate of the blasted things over here.
6: Unfortunately, as soon as they got our check, the company turned it in and left the little back room they were making them in because they'd admitted to pay the rent.
5: I can never win, can I? Well, there must be somebody somewhere who can make Donald Duck toothbrush mugs.
3: There'd better be. Otherwise, I'm suing.
5: Yes, you look like a bit of a sewer, I must say.
2: There is that chap who did the big sculpture on the front of the building, Sir Charles.
5: What do you mean? That one with all those bumpy birds being chased by big blokes with pickaxes and old men with rampant sextants, yeah.
6: It is supposed to represent industry.
5: I'll bet it is.
1: But we can't ask a scoundrel like that to knock out a couple of dozen Donald Duck toothbrush mugs.
5: Well, if this idiot's going to sue us, we can. And where does this artistic clock live?
2: He has a studio in Chelsea, sir.
5: Oh, yes, that was a stone bonker certainty, that was. Now, well, get Hoskins round to the front with the rolls. You wait here, Mr. Evans. Don't bother me with unimportant details. You stay here, and my son and I will see what we can do about this.
0: I had a feeling I was going to be involved.
5: Glad you're not disappointed.

0: Good grief. Is this it?
1: Evidently. One must assume that the rent is incredibly low.
0: Yeah. All that muck he hung on the front of our building was the only thing he ever did. Incidentally, I wonder if he used models for that. If he did, there might be one or two hanging about here, right?
1: Come on. There won't be one that looks like Donald Duck anyway. At least I hope there won't.
0: 6 to 4, he's as nutty as a fruitcake. Oh, hello, it's dear Sir Charles, isn't it? Your gorgeous secretary phoned me.
2: I was right. Oh, you've sorted me out one ear, you have.
0: Do please come in.
1: You sure the floorboard will stand his weight?
2: That'll do.
0: Oh, lovely. Lovely, the perfect profile. Positively classic.
1: Thanks very much.
0: Not you, M. I can see it now, 40 feet high in marble on the top of an hill with the sunset behind.
1: I think there may be a slight misunderstanding. We don't want a statue of him. I mean, let's face it, he's larger than life already.
0: Oh, you're just interested in the bust, then.
1: Not frantically, no.
0: But if ever I do join in this conversation, I'm going to be rather rude. What are you interested in, Mr.
3: The name's Claude, actually.
0: That was never in doubt, no. What we're interested in is whether you could bring us up to make... We rather urgently need him. That is... You tell him, Frank.
1: Yeah, I thought it would be me eventually. Tell me, Claude, how do you feel about making us one or two toothbrush mugs that look like Donald Duck?
3: It's a joke.
0: Unfortunately, it isn't. We need the blasted thing.
3: Then forget it. I didn't spend 6 months at the Morden College of Art to bash out toothbrush mugs.
0: Oh, you were there 6 months, were you? Having viewed the monstrosity that you stuck halfway up our wall, you surprised me. I should have thought it was more like a fortnight.
3: Well, I was there for 3 years, actually, but the rest of the time I was on strike with the other students.
1: That would account for it, yes.
4: Right then, Claude, what pose do you want me to... Oh, I'm ever so sorry. I thought you was ready for me.
0: Well, he never will be, but I am.
1: Down, boy. Remember your blood pressure.
0: Remember your own. Mine's thinking for itself.
3: Gladys, put on your dressing gown at once.
4: Pardon?
0: He didn't say a word.
4: Ah, well, shall we carry on then?
0: By all means.
1: Shut up. You must forgive my father, madam.
4: What for?
0: Nothing so far, but give me time.
1: You know, if we'd been giving away toothbrush mugs shaped like her, I'd have bought a tin of polished tuba paint. On second thought, I'd have bought gallons of it.
0: Wouldn't we all? I've never seen a better finish.
3: Gladys, for the last time, put your dressing gown on.
4: Oh, sorry, I was forgetting.
0: So was I, but you've reminded me.
3: I would ask you to remember that Gladys is a model.
0: Oh, is she? Then take from me, the scale is full size. Now then, my dear, I have a number of important connections in the art world, you know. I know Van Gogh terribly well. And also, I'm a very rich man. A little place I know where we could have a candlelit dinner while we discuss your problem.
1: Here we go. Lautrec is on the Toulouse again.
0: Just one more cut like that and I'll cut you down to size.
1: Do you think we could forget Gladys for a minute and get back to duck mugs?
0: Oh, well, if you insist.
1: In a nutshell, it's a question of whether...
3: Claude.
1: That's so kind, yes. Whether or not Claude is prepared to make these dreadful Donald Duck mugs in order to save us from being done rotten by Evans the Yakbox.
0: Well, I don't see how we can get done rotten. It's hardly our fault that his blasted shop has run out of duck mugs.
1: I'm not so sure. Under the Misrepresentation Sale of Goods Act, it is an offence to supply goods that are not exactly as advertised.
0: Yes, but the paint is exactly what we say it is.
1: The tin also says that he will receive a Donald Duck toothbrush mug. And up to now, he hasn't. I'm no lawyer, but I reckon that Evans, the non-stop chat, has got a case.
0: Oh, law, that settles it. Claude gets sculpting.
3: I am terribly sorry, Sir Charles, but it really isn't my kind of work.
0: Well, if you want to bung up another ghastly monstrosity on the back of our building like the one you've bunged up on the front, it is.
3: Oh, well, that is different.
1: And if he depicted industry on the front, what are you going to depict on the back? Own flipping idleness?
0: Who cares as long as Gladys is in it? If she doesn't bring in some passing trade, nothing will. Especially if she's portrayed the way she is at the...
3: Gladys, for pity's sake, will you put on your dreadful dressing gown?
4: Pardon me for breathing, I'm sure.
0: Possibly. Not quite so heavily. I'm not as young as I was, so the excitement isn't good for me. Do you have birds like round all the time, do you?
3: Hardly. I merely happen to be sculpting a rather better Venus de Milo than the original bloke did, that's all.
1: Oh, I'm modest with it. Well, do you think you could stop being a genius long enough to make us a few duck mugs?
0: Just for me.
3: Oh, well, if you put it like that, all right, then. What do you want from in marble?
0: Oh, not flame in likely. Plaster of Paris will do unless there's something cheaper.
1: Well, we want them by yesterday.
3: Don't worry. I shall spend as little time on the beastly things as I can. Oh, excuse me. Claude Chinchin O'Cappell, the well-known sculptor speaking.
1: Blimey. With a name like that, you'd think he'd have a gold telephone, wouldn't you?
0: Yeah, but after this week, you'd be able to say he's the well-known sculptor and duck mug maker to the nobility.
3: Do you mind? I'm trying to answer the phone. Oh, no, sorry about that. Is who where? Oh, yes, he is. Just a tick. It's your secretary for you.
0: Really? Thank you so much, Gore. Hello, Sir Charles Boniface here.
5: If Edith's speaking, Sir Charles, will you be coming back to the office?
0: Well, of course not. I'm going to the south of France for 3 months or so, then for a 6-month cruise in the blasted Baltic. If I'm not too bored, I may spend another year or so chilling up my huskies at the North Pole. Of course I'm coming back to the blasted office, you ninny.
5: I meant fairly soon, actually.
0: Well, we're leaving now. Why?
5: Well, something's cropped up, Sir Charles, that you should attend to. Mm-hmm.
0: It has here as well.
3: Gladys, for the last time, will you put that wretched dressing gown on?
0: Loudmouth.
5: I beg your pardon?
0: Not you, your cunt. Now, what's fallen to bits and pieces?
5: Well, I don't think I'd better discuss it over the phone, Sir Charles. It'll keep until you get back. Oh, incidentally, old Mr. Coggins phoned in from Luton this time.
0: Luton? Well, I suppose the daft old fool is getting nearer.
5: Oh, yes. He said he found the hovercraft trip to Calais terribly exciting.
0: You know, he ought to have a luggage label with our address on it tied as lapel, and he ought to be put in charge of the guard every morning. Back in 10 minutes, Edith.

0: All right, let's have it, Edith. What's all the secret horror about?
1: The suspense nearly killed him on the journey back in the Rose. He stubbed out a cigar on Hoskins' ear twice.
0: Don't exaggerate. I only flicked hot ash in it. In any case, it was entirely Hoskins' fault.
1: Well, how do you make that out?
0: Well, he shouldn't have ears that look like ashtrays. I mean, what is all the fuss about?
2: It's Mr. Benson, sir. He wants to see you. He's waiting in your office.
0: Do you mean to tell me that you started all this blasted panic just because one of the directors wants to chat me up?
2: Oh, it's more what he wants to chat you up about, sir.
1: Hello, it's a good one.
2: It's not bad.
0: See, let's find out what further disasters happened that somebody else is suddenly going to be responsible for.
1: Oh, by the way, what happened to our cheesed-off Cardiff customer?
2: Oh, I sent him down to the canteen, sir, for the 8th time. He phoned his wife to tell her where he was.
1: I bet that went well.
2: It did, actually. She hadn't missed him.
0: Oh, do come in, Frank. Benson is sitting in a drop.
1: Sorry. Hello, Mr. Benson. How's the overseas trade department?
3: Worried, Mr. Frank, worried. There's been a severe accountancy problem which has had me working night and day to solve. However, I finally tracked it down.
0: Well, what the hell went wrong?
3: My department's accounts were suddenly £5,000 short.
1: I don't know. Somebody been bashing the stamp tin money?
3: It was no laughing matter, Mr. Frank. As you know, it's my department's job to sell our products abroad.
0: Oh, there's a surprise. Of course it blasted, well, is there? What about it?
3: Well, I was merely trying to point out, Sir Charles, that my department is supposed to sell things to foreign parts, not buy them. I would therefore like to know why I've been stuck with paying a bill for £5,000... to the Union Jack Sculpture Company, Britannia Works, Hong Kong.
0: Well, that's got nothing to do with your department. I mean, it should have come out of the Advertising and Promotion of Sales Department. Still, that's all you can expect with Coggins in charge, I suppose. You can see what he's done, can't you? Hong Kong isn't in England, so he's passed the account on to the Overseas Trade Department. The only thing that baffles me is how the old twit knew that Hong Kong isn't in England.
1: Well, of course, in his efforts to get to the office, he's seen most of England. And I suppose he just couldn't remember passing a British Rail station called Hong Kong.
4: Excuse me for butting in, because I need to be in you, sir.
0: Yes, thanks for me, Mr. Evans. You are. What is it?
4: Well, I just wondered if there was any more news about my duck mug.
1: Everything is under control, Mr. Evans. We're having one made specially.
0: Yes, so whiz off back to Wales, Mr. Evans. And we'll have the blasted thing delivered under armed guard to your ghastly home.
4: Oh, damn, Megs will be pleased. Yakida all round, I'm sure.
0: Well, is that all, Mr. Benson?
3: Not quite. Naturally, when I found what the £5,000 was for, I passed the account back to Mr. Coggins' department to get an internal credit that will put my book straight.
0: Naturally, naturally.
3: Yes, so that started something else.
1: I had a feeling it might have done, yes.
3: They said it belonged to Home Sales because it was a free gift offer to sell Polystuma hard gloss dazzling white paint. Home Sales have agreed to debit their accounts with the £5,000. Well, that's presented them with a bit of a problem.
0: Who the blazes had the damn stupid idea of giving away free gifts of Polystuma paint in the first place? That clot who ever thought of that should be shot.
1: Quote from the minutes of the board meeting about 6 months ago. Sir Charles Boniface proposes that in order to increase sales, the company should
0: all
1: give away...
0: All right, all right, all right. Don't shoot a sitting duck just because he's been a mug.
1: You've spent hours working that one out.
0: Well, I just thought it might drop into the conversation at some time.
1: Drop in? It fell through the bottom of it. If I might be permitted to continue.
0: Oh, I didn't think you were still here, Mr. Benson. Why don't you continue? Yes, sorry. Yes, yes.
3: Home Sales hadn't allowed for this £5,000 for the free gifts. And in costing the whole thing, it now works out that for every pint in of Polystuma hard gloss, dazzling white paint we've sold, we've lost 4 pence a quart.
0: I think I'd like to go out into the woods somewhere. Where it's quiet and peaceful. And kick 5,000 bluebells, 800 buttercups, and 6,000 daisies to bits.
3: Bluebells aren't in bloom at this time.
0: And if my size 12s get half a chance, they never will be. Now what?
5: Is a Miss Bottomley on the phone for you, sir? I gather it's urgent, sir.
0: Oh, all right, put the fool on.
5: Right away, sir.
0: Hello, it's Charles Boniface here.
6: Hello, Goldchest. Lee, you forgot to tell me where we was going for this here candlelit dinner.
0: I beg your pardon.
6: Will you remember? I'm Gladys. Clothes model.
0: Oh, the one without the dressing gown and with the big... How nice of you to call.
6: I could be ready any time you like. Claude's finished with me now. He's abandoned the Venus, de Watsit. He's decided to do Adam in bronze instead.
0: That doesn't surprise me in the least.
6: So here, where are we going for this nosh then?
0: What a pretty turn of phrase. Hang on a minute. Right on, Mr. Benson. Thank you, Frank. If there's nothing else, I'll see you later in the week. This is an urgent personal matter. Close the door on your way out, would you?
1: Mr. Benson?
3: Yes, Mr. Frank?
1: I think we just left.
3: Come on.
0: Wacko. Now then.

0: Excuse me, missus. Where do you want it?
1: I beg your pardon?
0: Well, it's for him, isn't it? And I brought it up in the lift, haven't I? But I don't know where you want it, do I? So I'm asking, aren't I?
1: But I don't know what you're talking about, do I?
2: I mean, you brought what up in the lift?
0: That there packing case. 8 foot high it is, isn't it? Marked for Sir Charles Purcell, isn't it? Nearly done myself a mischief lifting the perisher, haven't I?
1: Well, then I wouldn't know, would I?
2: I do wish you'd stop that. One moment, I'll ask Sir Charles where he wants it. Just wait here.
3: Oh, go away wherever you are. I just got the picture right. Down in a glassy doorway like that, you give me a wobbly sooty.
2: Oh, very uncomfortable. Stanley the lift man is here with a packing case and he wants to know where you want it put, doesn't he?
3: He
2: wants. Oh, I'm terribly sorry. It must be infectious. He has a packing case for you, sir.
3: Ah, lovely. That'll be me wallop.
2: 8 foot high?
3: Told me I must have overordered.
4: Excuse me, Father, but what stupid twit has left a dirty great packing case just outside my office? I just barked my left trotter on the beastly thing. Can't Stanley the lift man get rid of it?
1: Stanley the lift man brought it.
4: Did he? But luggage like that, where the blazes is he going for his holidays?
3: I gather it's from me. I seem to have overstocked the managing director's cocktail cabinet a little.
4: Oh, a little? If that's full of booze, you'll be stoned out of your think box for a year.
3: Just tell that ghastly liftman to bring it in, will you, Edith?
1: Certainly, sir.
3: And Mr. Frank is not to get so much as a sniff at one of the corks.
2: Just bring it into Sir Charles' office, please, Stanley.
0: In there? From here? Well, just as well it don't weigh much, isn't it? Otherwise, I'd never have made it, would I?
3: Doesn't much. It should take 4 men to ship that amount of booze. Last short measure again, I suppose. Oh, don't just stand there. Open the beastly thing up.
5: I was just about to, wasn't I?
3: I wonder why it is they always ask a question every time they answer one.
4: I don't know, do I?
3: Oh, shut up. Well, well done, that man. Now, let's see what booze we've... It's a mirage! It's got to be a mirage! Can anybody else see what I can see?
4: Yes, I can. Edith, come over here and have a butcher. Now, tell me, who else do you know who is the proud possessor of a 7-foot-high Donald Duck toothbrush mug?
3: Send it back, it's got to go. Blasted idiot, just isn't used to working on anything that can't be hung halfway up a blasted wall.
5: But there's about another 10 more crates like this downstairs, sir. I can only get one in the lift at a time.
4: Look out, through those buttercups and daisies, he's on his way.
2: Sir Charles Boniface is great. Obviously. Oh, one moment, please. It's a Mrs. Meg Evans for you, sir.
3: Oh, no. Still looking for that dreadful husband of hers, I suppose. Hello! Hello, he's not here, madam. We sent him back. Goods.
6: Oh, David Gareth Llewellyn got back a couple of days ago, sir. He thoroughly enjoyed his trip, he did. Saw your canteen and everything lots of times.
3: Oh, that's rich living for you. What can I do for you, madam? If it's about your blasted duck mug, it'll be on its way to you just as soon as I can borrow a tank transporter to deliver it.
6: No, no, Bart, there's no need to bother. William's the do-it-yourself was right all the time, see? When I got my shopping bag out again, what do you think I found in the bottom of it?
3: Oh, it's not fair. Oh, with stupid old bags like her about driving me up the ball, this job must be worth more than 20,000 a year. Oh, Frank, get the prices and incomes board on the other line. I want a 50% increase in salary, and I'm not taking no for an answer.

0: because the crisp vegetables and the one and only tangy sauce in Branston Pickle bring out the best in your food.
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2: Beauty of Britain by Christopher Douglas and Nicholas Sanderson. Episode 4, The Delegate.

0: you, Mrs. Grace. We are going to need those cake tins in a minute.
1: Help me.
0: Oh, you want to move the cooker into the lounge. Okay, but can you just show me how to whisk the eggs first?
1: No!
0: Ah, never mind. It's an upside-down cake, so it might as well start on the floor.
1: Come on!
0: Oh, we're going to the conservatory. I'll just put my Mac on in case we get fertilizer in my ear again. It's all right, Celia. Come on, let's have a cuddle.
1: Thank you, dear.
0: That's better, isn't it?
1: Stupid cow!
2: Shocking. My staff are entitled to respect. Do you want to put a claim in, Beauty?
0: It's okay. It could be worse. She got me with the blood, fish and bone mixture last week. No one would sit next to me at choir.
2: Well, I'll back you all away. Otherwise, why does it say shortlisted for the I'm Listening Employer of the Year Award 2007 in my email footers?
0: Because we all wrote unsolicited testimonials for you.
3: Oh, crumbs, that was an exhausting weekend. I had to miss the boat race.
0: Mrs. Grace needs to be in a residential dementia unit. I had a word with her daughter when she came to relieve me, but I don't think it went in because Mrs. Grace had just turned the hose on her.
2: So, we need to bang off a letter to the family.
3: Yes, I can do, Karen. It's just I'm at step 7 of booking my accommodation for the end-of-life conference. There's only one garden room left. It's called Beetroot for some reason, and if I don't bagsy it now...
4: Oh, look, it's frozen.
0: Just press out return, Sally.
3: No, no, don't do that. Oh, that's clever. Done. Booked. With a view of the reel. Oh, I'm so looking forward to it. It's a Gertrude Jekyll garden, you know, at Cobnash Court.
2: End of life isn't just a jolly. It's an opportunity to build the business. I'd go myself if it wasn't for the golf championship in Belarus.
3: I can't think of anything more fulfilling than grappling with dementia by day and being lulled asleep by the sound of a tinkling Jekyll rill. Can you?
2: Struggling, Sal, I must say.
0: Yeah, I could tell the conference a few things about dealing with the end of life. Like how to make sure it's not the end of yours when an old lady runs at you with a garden rake.
2: Maybe you should go to the conference, Beauty. You know what you're talking about.
3: Well, I think I know what I'm talking about, Karen. The discussions are the most exciting part of the conference. Setting aside the genius of Gertrude Jekyll, of course.
2: If I hear one more thing about Gertrude, Beauty's going instead.
3: It's just that her reel at Cobnash is one of only two in the whole country.
2: Right, that's it. Beauty, pack your trundle. You're off to Cobbler's Court.
3: Good. Well, I have to cancel the rabbit sitter, but don't worry about that, Karen. I'll just be £40 short.
0: The conference centre is at the heart of many British communities, like the industrial estate or Greggs. To be asked to wear a lanyard and a laminate badge bearing the name of your company at a conference is thought to be an honour. So I'm not surprised Sally went quiet and had to have an extra cup of Lady Grey. She was disappointed. So what? I wasn't about to beat myself up about it. The fact was, Karen had chosen me to represent the Featherdown Agency at End of Life 2011 at Cobnash Park Inspirational Conferencing Centre and Spa.
5: So that's your delegate pack, your Wi-Fi password, and the breakout pod is open 24/7, obviously. Here's your key card. You're in Beetroot, and that's over in the garden wing there.
0: Thank you, Keely. I'd like to order a DVD of Sex and the City 2, please. Oh, and your complimentary sweet jar is empty.
5: I'm going to have to ask you to bear with me on that one, but if you could just pop yourself in front of the camera for me, and we'll get your ID, pass, and lanyard sorted.
0: Keely, can you hold the camera up a bit higher, please? Because I can tell you now, I'm not going to be happy with the result from that angle.
6: Hi, you must be Beauty Longa from the Featherdown Carers Agency.
0: That's right. Could you take my trundle to my room, please? It's the one with the view of the rail. I'm just having my picture taken. Oh. One more for luck, please, Kiwi.
6: I just wanted to introduce myself. Jenny Cunliffe. I'm the end-of-life project director and chair of the steering group.
0: Oh, hi, Jenny. I'm sorry. I didn't read your ID pass. Ooh. I'm glad I asked Kelly to change the angle for my photo. Oh, I didn't know you could get a stripy lanyard.
6: That's because I'm also delegate coordinator and lead facilitator in this afternoon's run place.
0: Oh,
7: that's good.
6: Yeah. Yeah, I'm a big fan of live scenarios.
0: It come out really well. Oh, sorry, Jenny. That sounds great, Jen. So, what happens this afternoon?
6: Well, it's delegate-led, so that's up to you guys. But what I did want to say is how much we value the input of people like you who work at the coalface of end-of-life care.
0: Oh, I'm sorry, but I'm no good at making speeches. I phoned Soak FM once to answer the quiz question about JLo's twins, but the words just wouldn't come.
6: The one thing this conference is absolutely not is any kind of a test. It's about opening up pathways to dialogue with policymakers, and we've got some really big-hitting speakers here this time.
8: Sorry, folks, can I squeeze the bike past? How sad am I? I really do care what colour my lanyard is this year.
6: Professor Rob Smythe, superstar.
8: Hey, Jenny.
6: How are you doing? I caught you on today, bantering with John Humphreys.
8: Yeah, I enjoy being challenged. And you are... Oh, Beauty. Appropriately named. Haven't we met before? Was it Alzheimer's, those six?
6: Ooh.
8: Well, yeah, if you can remember it, you weren't there. That was one crazy dementia conference.
6: Oh, a nice piece in Guardian Society about your book, Rob.
0: Oh, you've written a book. What's it called?
6: It's The Brain Cell, Stupid. I hear the minister's got it on his iPad, Rob.
8: Have a copy, Beauty. I happen to have bought one or two in the panniers.
0: Thank you, Professor. I'm surprised you can balance so many bags on such a little bike.
8: Yeah, and it's about to get smaller.
6: Oh, that's quick.
8: Yeah, 7 seconds. Slowing down in my old age.
6: Rob, I think your room is artichoke. I'm not far away, actually. Sweet potato.
8: Don't need a room, Jenny. I'll be sleeping in this.
6: Oh, wow, you brought your busy bag.
8: Yep, gonna pitch it right by the rill. Just me and the stars, the solar stove, and my trusty dunny spade.
0: Keely, is it too late to change my room?
9: I would advise any African coming to work in this country to respect the place the conference has in the way of life of the people of these islands. The tradition is under threat in this age of austerity, but if you take away the local conference center, a community dies. And there is a knock-on effect for the whole economy. Dairy stick suppliers, lanyard manufacturers, and the bakers who make the complimentary yogurt-covered flapjacks. Some people say that conferences are completely pointless and just a way for middle managers and consultants to get away from the office and their marriages. But I have decided to keep an open mind until I'd attended the keynote seminar in the Anne Swithin Bank Suite, 11 till 1, with complimentary pastries.
6: Welcome, welcome. Well, it's been a long time in the planning. I sometimes thought, you know what, Jenny? This is just too ambitious an integrated strategy project. But finally, here we are at end of life 2011. And the fact that we're here is proof that listening stakeholder engagement for delivering unit pathways just got deliberative. But hopefully without too much mission creep. Well, we promised you something special for this opening session, so please welcome the author of Banged Up Britain and the revolutionary approach to dementia care, it's the brain cell stupid, Professor Rob Smythe.
8: Thanks to the truly remarkable Jenny Cunliffe. So, I'm going to kick off with a live scenario. Step one is remove high-vis gilet because it's warm in here and it's going to get warmer. And yep, you guessed it. I'm going to need a volunteer.
6: Oh, everybody very anxious, including me, but guess it's my job to take the plunge. So, what do you want me to do, Rob?
8: Jenny, that's really kind of you, but I see from the delegate list we've got a professional carer in our midst. Beauty Olonga?
0: Hello, yes?
8: Would you be up for helping me out on this one?
0: Okay.
10: Is that going to be too scary for you, Beauty? Day one?
0: Oh, no, as long as I can bring my pan au chocolat with me.
6: Fine. Go and sit down.
8: So this is a role play around establishing pathways of communication between people living with dementia and their carers.
0: Oh yes, I do that. I talk to my clients about the old days, their families, what they used to enjoy doing.
8: Fantastic. So what I'm trying to do is find ways of making connections by maybe talking about the old days, clients' families, what they used to enjoy doing. You okay with that, Beauty?
0: Yeah, fine.
8: Cool. So creating a memory loop refuge.
0: And you have to go along with whatever they want to do, even if it doesn't make sense to you.
8: Yeah. So I'm suggesting a new approach, which is to go along with whatever the client wants to do, even if it doesn't seem to make a whole lot of sense. How radical a change would that be to your everyday practice, Beauty? Beauty.
0: Oh, I'm sorry, Professor. I was just checking a bid I've made for a pair of boots on my eBay app.
8: Oh.
0: Just while you were feeding back what I'd already sent.
10: Yeah, I kind of thought I didn't need to say this, but phone's off in session.
0: Sorry. Oh, praise the Lord. I got them. Sorry, Jenny. Sorry, Rob. I'm with you now.
8: Oh, hope we get to see them one day.
0: Well, it's out of season, but that's when you get the best bargains.
8: Ah, right, folks, time to put this scenario on its feet. Beauty, I'm going to ask you to take the role of challenging client. Let's call her Dorothy Price. I'll be enrolled as carer. Let's say you were once a great gardener, or a fantastic cook, or...
0: What if I was a sadistic policeman?
8: Yes, funny.
0: I wasn't being funny. I'd look after someone like that. Just because a person's got dementia doesn't mean they used to be nice.
10: Beauty, I think we need to avoid making judgments.
8: No, Jenny, Beauty's got a valid point. But let's park that, and let's say Beauty's playing the role of Dorothy, and Dorothy loved to bake. So, in this role play, we're in your kitchen, Dorothy, and we're going to explore ways of empowering you through baking a lovely cake.
0: So, Rob, what do you want me to do?
8: Just behave exactly as a real-life Dorothy would.
0: You want me to be a really challenging client?
8: There's no validity without veracity.
0: All right.
8: So, here's your mixing bowl, Dorothy. Let's go bake.
0: You wouldn't expect a flip chart to be heavy enough to knock a man unconscious. Even a man with as little meat on his bones as Professor Smythe. But, yes, I hear what you're saying, God. A bit of me wanted to show Rob and the other delegates how hard this job can be. I've still got some bruising from decorating the upside-down cake with Mrs. Grace. I know Jenny said the ambulance was only a precaution, but please, can you make sure there is no permanent damage to Professor Rob? Oh, and thank you, Lord, for beetroot. It's a beautiful room. I'm going to try the roll-top bath after I've washed in the salon with Alison on QVC. Sorry, God, that will be room service. I've ordered a beggar. No bath. Talk to you later.
7: Hello, Beauty dear. It's me, Sally. What's the room like?
0: Oh, I'm sorry to say, Sally. It's gorgeous. Sky TV, white company slippers, and Duchy original plain chocolate gingers.
7: Yes, they had those last year. Can you see the reel?
0: I'm not sure. One of the keynote speakers has put his tent outside my window.
7: Well, you must phone Keely. Featherdown paid extra to get that view from Beetroot.
0: Sally, did you just phone me to talk about the room? Only I've got some reading to do before tomorrow's seminars.
7: Well, I wanted to remind you to chat up Glorious Ocanado. He holds the purse strings for the whole of South Cheshire Social Services. So glad rags on and get networking in the bar.
0: Well, I can't go to the bar. I'm too embarrassed. I knocked Professor Smythe unconscious in the live scenario this afternoon.
7: Oh, how awful. Not thee, Professor Smythe. It's the brain cell stupid.
0: He fell on his laser pointer. He's so thin, Sally. I think he might have cracked a rib.
7: Oh, Lord. Look, if you'd rather just slope off home, I can very easily take over there and handle all tomorrow's seminars. It'll just mean making a couple of calls, you know.
0: Ooh, text from Rob.
7: Who's Rob?
0: Rob Smythe. He's asked me to come and have a drink with him in the bar.
7: Well, if it's all a bit daunting for you, I can be over there in under an hour and put you on the last bus back to Stoke.
0: Oh, no. I've been on that bus, Sally. Some people never get off.
6: Oh, glad you could make it down, Beauty. Thought you might have been avoiding us after this afternoon's episode.
0: No, I think networking's an important part of conferencing.
6: Well, Rob's fine. You won't be hearing from his lawyers.
0: I know. He just texted me to say he's okay.
6: Oh, did he? Yeah, well, he's so sweet like that.
8: Hey! Oh, you look great.
6: Thanks, Rob.
8: Yeah, both of you.
0: I'm so sorry, Rob. I didn't think it would be so easy to push you over.
8: It's okay. I'm pretty fit, so I've got a quick recovery time. But what would help is a drink. I'm planning to get stuck into the free carver. Shall I see if I can nick us a bottle?
6: Oh, yeah, I'm up for that.
0: I'm glad he's all right. I was worrying he wouldn't be able to get into his little tent unaided.
6: Take more than a flip chart to keep Rob Smythe down.
0: And what about his laser pointer? Is that still operational?
6: Okay, I'd better tell you something. This goes no further, but he's a bit of a smitten kitten.
0: Is this somebody here?
6: Yeah. To be honest, I don't know what to do about it, because it started to get embarrassing.
0: Yes. I've heard that some people treat these conferences as an excuse to drink too much and behave improperly.
6: Oh, well,
0: but I'm sure that doesn't apply to Rob.
8: Ah, mission accomplished, ladies. Here we go. I'll pour. Oh, bit of intercostal discomfort. I just need to run it off.
6: Oh, you're not leaving us?
8: By no means. Not with butternut squash risotto on the menu for dinner. Better leave the tent flaps open tonight.
0: Excuse me. I've just seen Glorious Okanedu. I need to talk business with him.
8: Oh, hang on. We can get Beauty on our table, can't we, Jenny?
6: Well, the seating plan's quite carefully worked out, but...
0: Actually, I'm having an early night. I've ordered room service.
8: Sorry, Beauty, but there's no way you are having dinner on your own.
6: Unless she wants to.
0: I've got a burger coming. Actually, the menu calls it a 10-ounce brain booster with a creativity hit.
8: Great. You'll be on fire for the quiz later.
6: Oh, I thought we might give that a miss.
8: No way. The theme's celebrity dementia. Haven't you read your event schedule? 9 o'clock sharp.
0: Oh, I wondered what wandering stars meant.
7: Can I have your attention, please, guys? Your sumptuous end-of-life dinner is about to be offered to yourself, so, as I say, Cerise Lanyards first, please. Make yourselves known to the serving staff. That's Cerise Lanyards there to the Pergola restaurant, please.
0: I couldn't see what Jenny saw in Professor Rob. But then men are outnumbered by about 10-1 here at Copnash Court. It just shows that even someone with an out-of-proportion Adam's apple and reflective cuffs around his trousers can be a babe magnet at a dementia care conference. By the time we got to the quiz, his flirting with me was so obvious. Even when I said the great fantasy writer with dementia was Kirsty Alsop, not Terry Pratchett, it didn't put him off. Well, Kirsty always repeats her questions and can't stay in the same place for 2 minutes, so there was no need for Jenny to laugh and spit her drink out, but she had lost quite a few inhibitions by then. Rob said we should celebrate coming last with champagne in the bar. I decided it was time to retire to Beetroot and give him and Jenny a chance. She's not that plain, and the lighting was quite low, so hopefully he wouldn't notice she's got a slightly lazy eye. Who is it?
11: I know you're in there, and I hope you'll both be very happy in Beetroot.
0: Jenny, come in. Huh? Look, Rob's not here.
11: I'm sorry. I love him. Please don't take him away from me.
0: I'm not going to. I'm not interested in him.
11: Why not?
0: I'll get you a glass of water from the bathroom, eh?
11: It's because of my eye, isn't it?
12: You fancy a nightcap?
11: Rob?
12: How about a drink under the stars?
11: How did you know I was here?
12: Oh, hello, Jenny.
11: You've come for her, haven't you?
12: No. I thought we could all have a drink.
11: Well, that's what I think of your drink.
12: Ah! God, why does everyone keep hitting me?
0: What's going on?
11: It was Rob. I punched him in the head. Why am I so stupid?
0: You can turn this around, Jenny, eh? Look what happened after I hit him.
11: That's true. I'm going to go after him.
0: At least put your biker jacket back on.
11: Bye!
13: It's Keely from reception. Can you open the door, please?
0: Keely, it's quite late.
14: Right, here's the thing. We've had a complaint about the noise in Beetroot.
0: Oh, I'm sorry, Keely. That was a lady who's a little bit upset.
14: Yeah, I don't want to know the whys and wherefores, but our policy at Copnash Court is one warning and then we inform your organisation and ask you to leave the conference centre.
0: I'm afraid you've got the wrong end of the stick.
14: I don't care who does what to whom in there, but when a bit of conference fun gets out of hand, we have a duty to protect other delegates and the structure of the building.
0: Keely, nothing is going on in Beetroot. Come in and see for yourself, eh? Look.
8: Hi, Keely.
0: What are you doing here, Rob?
8: Beauty and I are working late.
14: Yeah, all right, Professor. I've been here 2 months, so I've seen the lot. Your Vice-Chancellor doesn't understand you, and you don't normally drink this much.
0: Keely, this is not what you think.
14: Yeah, whatever. Just keep the noise down, because I don't want to have to call security and come back here with Vladimir.
8: I'm sorry, but I had to see you.
0: Get out.
8: I can't stop thinking about you. You're the most amazing, beautiful, brave woman I've ever met at any conference anywhere. I was going to suggest we went outside for a nightcap.
0: Outside?
8: I've got some rather special homemade sake in my bivy.
0: Oh, I don't know why you want to sleep in that thing. I know there have been some big cuts in public services, but you're a professor. You've been on TV. You don't have to spend the night in a bag.
8: It's the freedom. Carbon neutral. Dig your own latrine. Leave no trace.
0: Why are the British always pretending to live like refugees? Is it because you feel guilty about your big houses?
8: You are just fantastic. That's why I'm so attracted to you. That and your beautiful shoulders. Beauty, I'd really like to proceed to a physical stage with you.
0: Rob, mind the first weight footstool.
12: Oh, my sacrum! My back's gone into spasm!
0: Time for you to go back to your bag, Professor Smythe.
12: Oh, please, Beauty, help me. I'm spasming.
0: Okay. Try and put your arms around my neck, eh? I'm not supposed to do this without a hoist, but you're not very big, so after three, I'm going to lift you onto the bed, eh? One, two.
15: I'm so sorry. I'm obviously interrupting.
0: No, you're not. But as you've climbed through my window, you can give me a hand getting Professor Smythe on the bed.
12: My vertebrae have locked.
15: So, not interested then?
0: No, that's right. And why are you soaking wet? What's that green stuff?
15: It's pondweed. I fell in the rill.
0: Oh, that's what a rill is. Right. Jenny, get his right arm round your shoulder like this and we'll lift.
15: Get your hands off him.
0: Okay, I'll leave it to you. I'll be in the bathroom if you need me.
12: My vertebrae are locked.
0: Right. Where's the number for reception?
7: Hello, reception.
0: Hello, Kili. It's Miss Olonga in Beetroot. I need you to come here with Vladimir. There are some unwelcome guests in my room.
7: Can't help you, I'm afraid, there. If you've changed your mind halfway through a personal activity, then it's not the policy of Cognash Inspirational Conferencing TM, as I say, to get involved there.
0: But the structure of the building could be at risk. You need to send Vladimir.
7: Well, that's not currently an option open to me. And anyway, Vladimir's on a break. Get off, Vlad. I'm on the phone.
0: It wasn't quite how I expected to use the roll-top bath, but thanks to the herbal pillow and the luxury velour hooded robe to keep out the chill, I managed to get a few hours sleep. When I woke up, it was quiet next door. I wasn't sure what I was going to find or how many dementia experts I would have to throw out of Beetroot.
6: What are you doing in my room?
0: No, Jenny. This is my room and you're facilitating transgender end-of-life care at 9:30, so I think you better rise and shine.
6: Right. Yeah. Oh, God, where's my lanyard?
0: Let's just open the curtains and get some light on the subject.
12: Oh! Morning.
0: Oh, my God.
6: What's the matter?
0: Nothing. Jenny, don't look out of the window.
12: Morning, ladies.
6: Oh, that's disgusting.
0: Leaves no trace. And it's carbon neutral, too.
6: Well, I can't believe it's over, but the end-of-life project has, for me, been, well, amazing. It's achieved all its strategic objectives and then some. And it's put serious heat under the debate around achievable care deliverables. Job done, guys.
0: Excuse me, Jenny. What happens next?
6: Well, Beauty, as you'll have seen, I've been stupidly busy throughout the conference, information gathering for the end-of-life project report.
0: Oh, that's good. So, who reads it?
6: Sadly, there aren't the funds to cascade the report to as many stakeholders as we'd want because we've dedicated all the resources to this conference.
0: Can't you just put a copy in the post to the minister?
6: Only it was that simple. But we are where we are, and as far as the end-of-life project is concerned...
0: It's reached the end of its life.
8: Can I just say, a conference is only as good as its facilitator, so please give it up for Jenny Cunliffe. And can I also say, I am excited as hell about 3 days at Sheldon Park the week after next. Dementia in the police service. Bring it on.
6: Thanks, Rob. Actually, we've got all our speakers for Law and Mental Disorder, but cheers for everything you've done here. Oh, you guys are the best.
16: There you go, Beauty. The extra for you.
0: Karen, this is 2 weeks' wages. Hey, You're not making me redundant, are you?
2: I should probably make you a partner after what you did at the conference.
0: Oh, but I didn't do myself anything like justice in the quiz. And there were one or two embarrassing incidents.
2: Same with me at the ladies' golf dinner in Belarus. But the way I see it, if it's not on YouTube in 24 hours, it didn't happen.
3: Relieved to be back, Beauty? Not really your sort of thing, is it? Conferencing.
0: I didn't think it was, but...
5: She's been a total star. Oh. I just had Gloria Soccanado on the phone. He wants us to tender for a 5-year contract for South Cheshire.
3: Oh, well, my further down newsletter mail, that's obviously paid off then, Karen.
5: No, Glorious was well impressed with the way Beauty handled herself over the weekend.
0: But I knocked out the keynote speaker and humiliated the conference facilitator.
2: I'm surprised it's not a 10-year contract then.
3: So, Karen, shall I confirm our attendance at Sheldon Park? Week after next?
2: Might take Beauty with me.
0: No, thank you, Karen. I'd rather go back to work. You know where you are with dementia patients,
17: It's something we all fear, and it's affecting more and more of us, but is there ever an upside to an Alzheimer's diagnosis? Dementia guru Professor Rob Smythe believes there can be. Rob, hi.
18: Hi, Winifred. I think it's important to realize that diagnosis is the start of a new challenge.
1: Get the hot to the thing on!
0: Ah, yes, Mrs. Grace. We have certainly earned our cauliflower cheese.
1: We've done very well out there.
0: Yes. 15 dead slugs, a concussed squirrel, and next door's cat drank. Ooh, and you brought his baby.
18: Fusion? I would say yes. Is it better not
0: listen, it's Professor Rob on the radio.
18: And I believe that if someone used to be a great cook or a keen gardener...
0: Yes, that's pretty much what I thought about his ideas too.
1: You're very good to me, dear.
19: Beauty of Britain was written by Christopher Douglas and Nicola Sanderson. It starred Jocelyn G. Essien as Beauty, with Phila Delore, Felicity Montague, Nicola Sanderson, Pippa Haywood, Tony Gardner, and Christopher Douglas. The music was provided by the West End Gospel Choir. The producer was Talusha Gilani.

0: Well, come in, Smithers. What is it? Speak up, boy. Orange juice.
1: No, sir. New Kellogg's Rise and Shine.
0: Hey, finish.
1: And look at this, sir.
0: No peel, no pips, and it's got vitamin C. Well, Smithers, I suppose this is it.
1: What are you doing, sir?
0: Thank you, Governor. Wife and three pips to support. Thank you.
2: New Kellogg's Rise and Shine. Now tastes as good as orange juice.

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3: I came across Mr. Kipling in the meadow by the church. 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An artist needs inspiration, he explained. 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
4: Hello, sir. 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
6: Ladies and gentlemen, for the last time in the current series, we present The Lady Lark by Laurie Wyman and starring Leslie Phillips, Stephen Lorry, and John Pertwee. Every man likes an evening out with the boys now and then. The Navy is no exception to this rule, particularly if one of them is skint and the others still have a bob or two left.
7: He does this chatting nonsense full time, does he? Who? Oh, Mr. De Morgan. Yes. He's supplied by the BBC along with the furniture and fittings. Furniture and fittings? Ah, you mean that three-legged curved table with a primer stove and a kettle on it they call the canteen? Yeah, that's right. The one with the cup chained to it. Yeah, whatever you mind that, sir. Look, if he's full-time, does that mean he'll be working next week and earning a bob or two?
6: Of course I am. We announcers don't just do one series like you lot. We work all the year round.
7: Really? And they pay you all the time, do they?
6: Of course.
7: Interesting. Really? Yeah, well, that means, well, whilst we're all round the Labour Exchange, Mr. De Morgan will be still copping lolly.
6: Exactly. Yeah.
7: Makes you think, doesn't it?
6: Hmm? Yes. Yeah.
7: Lovely boy. Impeccable pronunciation. Perfectly turned out at all times. A joy to work with.
6: Oh, come to.
7: Never a word out of place. Generous to a fault. I only thought of the broadcasting house. Respected by his colleagues.
8: Should have had the OBE years ago.
6: Not a penny. You can follow me around for a month, but not a penny.
7: Well, chat on, skin flip, but don't expect us to giggle at you.
6: He'd probably make a mistake anyway.
7: Usually does. Oh, I think his tacky turnout makes him nervous. Oh, shut up.
6: Do you hear me?
7: Shut up. Temper.
6: Drunk with power, just because he's still working next week, I suppose.
7: Yeah, we'll see. He gets a nasty slap on the wrist from the Director General for that.
6: I don't care. I'm a human being and I can take so much. For 18 weeks, you've insulted my clothes. You suggested my hair was a wig. You told me I dropped my H's when I read the news. You said my trousers were shiny and I was common. And just not your class of person. Why not? I'm a decent chap. Nervous to be said to you lot, so read your trivial answers to yourself. I'm going back to Broadcasting House. My cover BBC issued. John Sag approved. Instant cocoa. Goodbye. Forever.
7: Said something to upset him?
6: Oh, hardly.
7: Now, take no notice. You read the announcement, Mr. Phillips. Just pretend nothing's happened.
6: Me?
7: Right. ladies and gentlemen.
6: Stop! What else? What else? Michael DeMorgan makes the announcements.
0: Ladies and gentlemen, all the chaps start an evening out with the boys. Especially a chap like C.P.O. Pertwee when he's skint. And the boys is out within the pub haven't realized it. Yes?
5: Me! Oi, Mickey. Over here, please. A loyal servant of the crown has got the neck of a turf. Campbell. Campbell, give us some service, please. Cash customer waiting.
9: Come off it, mate. I know you. You even asked if we take luncheon vouchers for a packet of crisps. Or a tin of nuts.
5: And to your undying shame, you don't. Well, tonight the question of credit doesn't arise. Because my good friend here, my fellowship mate and comrade in arms, Abel Seaman Tiddy here, has the necessary coins of the realm to pay.
0: Have I?
5: Yes, Tiddy, you have. I counted your change last time. You've still got 5 pence left.
10: Oi! The dry old dude, isn't it? Where's my wallet?
5: In your wallet. Now, lads, we're having an evening off, aren't we? There is no time for petty bickering or jealousy about who's going to have the honour of treating Pertwee. There's no favouritism. I don't mind which of you pays.
0: Excuse me, mate. Let the dog see the rabbit.
11: I'm trying to get served.
5: Yeah, well, you take your turn. I'll give everybody
11: double brandy, please. Keep the change.
5: We're delighted to meet you, sir.
10: Oh, in the Navy, are you?
0: Sir, so, isn't he, Chief? He's tumbled that HMS on me hat doesn't mean I'm an usher at Her Majesty's cinema.
5: You shut up, Diddy. The gent's wallet is open.
0: Oh, yes. What are you having?
5: A game again. A large one.
0: All right, fair enough. I'll outline a decision.
10: Now, perhaps you could help me. Do you go across to France at all?
5: It's sometimes why.
10: Well, there's a mate of mine. Got a lovely chateau over there, yes. Well, almost.
5: Almost?
10: How can you almost have a chateau? That's a good point, son. Yeah, that's a good point. You see, he had his chateau built of Welsh stone.
5: Oh, I like him. That is your man of taste.
10: Oh, yeah. Well, Welsh bricks, actually, had an all-important special, see? And you know what? They built a chateau, and there's one brick short.
5: One brick short? Oh, yeah. Well, why don't they get one more sent across? Otherwise, there'll be a draft.
10: They're on a ration, aren't they?
5: Are they?
10: You see, he's got 2 half bricks left over from his quota. But the only way he can get a new complete brick is to exchange the 2 halves for it direct.
5: So what?
10: Well, you know what the post is like these days, mate. Supposing the 2 halves get lost in the mail, eh? With this rationing, my chum will be stuck with a chateau at 1 brick short forever. Or else he'll have to fill in the hole with a French brick.
5: Never.
10: My feelings exactly, Boyle. Well, as I happen to be the architect, I was wondering if you lads would like to earn a bob or two and take this brick over to him next time you go to France. Just send a cable for this address, Barbs of the Brick, to bring back, see?
5: Well, I don't know about that.
10: Well. Anna, in it, for your trouble.
5: Done, give it the brick.
10: Here you are, it's in this parcel.
5: So?
10: And when you get back, meet me here with a broken brick, see? I must have it to keep the ration book straight.
5: Well, I'll answer. Meanwhile, what about that tenner you mentioned?
10: Oh, yes, well, yes, here's a fiver in advance. The rest, when you return the broken brick, see? If the market price rises, there might even be a bonus.
5: Oh, of course. Now, we can't have the gent sitting about with an hole in his patio, can we? Eh? No, it'll be a pleasure, sir. I happen to know we're due to go across the briny, the French branch, tomorrow, so consider it done.
10: Lovely, mate, lovely. But be careful taking the brick into the docks, won't you?
0: You leave it to the chief. Never mind about getting a Welsh brick through the dockyard gates. He can get Cardiff Town Hall through one lump. The price was right, he'd better not try. We know how many town halls we've got, and we count them every morning, see?
5: All right, you shut up, you two. Now, come along. Come on, let's buy the gent a drink.
0: Come in.
12: Know it all, heard it all, and forgotten it all are here, sir.
0: Who? Oh, Sharp and Trowbridge.
12: As requested, sir.
0: Not requested, Renchason. Ordered.
12: Just as you say, Captain Proby.
5: Send Heard It All and Forgotten It All in at once. And tell Know It All I shan't require.
12: Aye, sir. This way, Lieutenant Murray and Sub-Lieutenant Phillips. And you can return to your ship at once, Chief.
13: Follow me. Thanks, on the very brief. Good morning. Doesn't need telling twice, does he?
7: Thank you, Mr. Murray. Given the chance, neither would I.
5: Oh, do come in, gentlemen. Come in.
7: Gentlemen? I noticed that.
5: Sit down, sit down. Make yourself comfortable. Then, Chasen, get them some coffee.
7: We're going to be hand-drawn a quarter.
5: No.
7: Then, how much is the coffee?
5: No, don't be ridiculous. Now, as you are sailing for France today to pick up this diplomat and his wife, I was wondering if you could do me a slight, errand, if you like.
7: I prefer favor, actually.
5: No, never mind that. It's my dear wife Ramona's birthday shortly, and, I was wondering if you could, that is, well, perfume is so much cheaper over there, and I just thought that perhaps, well, with only sixpence a week pocket money, it takes a long time for me. I mean, on a limited income, it is very difficult.
7: He wants to smuggle him back to my old lovely.
5: Nothing of the sort. Naturally, I shall pay duty before I take it out of the dockyard.
7: If the customs bloke spots it.
5: Exactly. You know, now, come along, gentlemen.
7: That's the second time he's called us that.
5: Odd, isn't it? Perhaps he wants some of those funny old postcards as well.
7: Well, if you do happen to...
5: Nothing of the sort.
7: Oh, if you've got enough already, perhaps you'd let us have a look at your collection sometime when you're not...
5: Mr. Phillips, I am not a collector of funny old postcards.
7: I bet he is. The bald-headed ones always are.
5: Sorry, pardon. I am merely asking you to purchase a bottle of French perfume for my wife.
7: Yeah, very well, sir. We'll do our best. Something of a subtle fragrance, I presume?
5: Well, not too subtle. Otherwise, the undercurrent of carbolic soap will come through and spoil it.
7: Oh, nasty. Do you bath in carbolic as well, sir?
5: I hardly think that's any of your business, Mr. Phillips, but no, I do not. Ramona keeps the carbolic for herself. I use pumice stone.
7: What all those about?
5: All over.
7: Oh, nasty old dear.
5: All right. Now, will you make this little purchase for me?
7: Oh, I think we should be able to do that for you, sir.
5: Capital, capital. Have a good trip, gentlemen, and try not to break the bottle before you get back.
14: Well, you three, show me your horses.
15: Pardon?
14: Well, hugely spread out in the front way. Well, it may be 10 o'clock in the morning, but I still want to know what you're up to.
15: Me? Up to something? Me, Constable? As if I would. Here, hold this parcel, Teddy. I want to chat up this member of the dockyard constabulary.
16: Why you didn't bring that beastly brick in through the gate last night beats me.
15: Because I happen to know who is the rozzer who was on gate duty last night. That's why. And what's more important, he knows me.
16: Oh, you mean he searches you?
15: Searches me? Every time I come in or go out these perishing gates, he has me stripped down to the unmentionables and x-ray.
14: You, Bertie, over here and into the interview room. And strip off.
15: Oh, stone me, not again. Well, carry on, lads. But tell number one I'm being victimified. See you on board.
7: Or in court.
15: That's right.
14: Yeah.
15: You'll see me in court, all right, and Dixon and Doc Green here. I'm having him for wrongful arrest and besmirching and besmearing an unblemished caricature.
7: Right, Austin. But where do you want me to wire this brick until you get it
15: found? Don't
16: And don't try passing it to me, neither. I never saw either of you before in all my life.
14: That's it, you two. Back to your ship. This way, Chief.
7: Oh, glory.
14: Cheer up, long cones.
0: You're going to be gooped at again.
7: Now then, is that the French coastline ahead?
17: Possibly, sir. Possibly.
7: Yeah, with any luck, it may be, Mr. Phillips. You sailed us round in a circle and straight back into Pompey twice.
17: Shouting, vive le général.
7: Well, I might be lucky.
17: Yeah, what have we attempted to sail to French France for anyway, sir?
7: Oh, well, some sort of taxi service again. We've got to pick up some diplomat or other. Or something to do with the cost of his wife's excess baggage.
17: Excess baggage? You see, you don't think it could be, Sir Willoughby Torbunter Brown and his boozy milady wife, do you?
0: Lummy, it could be. Her luggage is always full of bottles and weighs a ton.
7: Yes, and they're not bottles of perfume either. Well, I like the way all the luggage is always marked this way up.
17: Don't spill it, 70% proof.
7: Yes, quite. Well, let's hope it isn't, then. Coming into the harbour entrance now, Mr. Phillips.
17: Who is? Oh, Lummy, we are. Left hand up a bit. Right hand down.
0: Down a bit.
17: Up a bit.
0: What, again?
17: Up a bit.
0: That's it.
17: Touch more.
7: Lovely.
17: No,
0: stop engine.
17: For pity's sake, stop engine.
7: Too late, everybody down.
17: Ship well and truly docked.
7: I know. My ears are still ringing.
17: Permission for Abel Sim and Tibby, leading Jim and Goldstein and myself to go ashore, sir. There's no need to bother with a gang, thanks, sir. Thanks to Mr. Phillips' method of parking, we can walk off.
7: Sneak.
17: Yeah, not so fast.
7: You can go ashore, but we may be a bit busy here, so can you do that errand for Captain Povey?
0: Errand? What errand?
7: He wants a large bottle of carbolic.
17: How right you are, sir. My very words on many occasions.
7: No, his wife drinks it.
17: She drinks bath water.
7: No. She has it with pumice stone sandwiches. What Nobby is trying to say is that Captain Toby wants us to buy a bottle of Pong Elegant for his wife.
17: Perfume for her. Well, is the old trick caught in that all over again? Oh, dear, some people never learn.
7: You've just got to be joking. It's a birthday present for her, actually.
17: Yeah. It's not, you know. I bet old Thundergut's got a bit of spur. Yeah, dirty old devil. Yeah, it's disgusting. You're a man of his age. Yeah. You ought to be ashamed of his rotten, filthy, lucky soul.
7: You're jealous. You're jealous.
17: Not with anything that reckons a snug with old Thundergut as a swinging evening, sir. No, definitely no.
7: Oh, stop messing about, you two. We've got work to do. And right now, by the look of it, there's a diplomatic corps car pulling up on the box side.
17: Lummy, look at all those trunks on the back. Yeah, never mind then, sir. Look who's getting out. It is the little diddly doddly doddly
0: yes, thank you very much, sir.
17: Yeah, and his wife.
7: Oh, dear. I wonder what job he's been slung out of this time.
18: Oh, you lot. Is this the boat for England?
7: Yes, sir, I'm afraid it is. This is HMS Southbridge.
18: Oh, Lord. I suppose there isn't another one right behind. We could wait.
7: Well, sorry, sir.
18: Who am I? Oh, well, can't be helped. Come on, Amelia, get out of the car. The water bottle is here.
9: I'm just finding up the built-in cocktail cabinet. Just coming, Willie.
18: At last. Well, get some of your chaps to get this luggage on board with us.
7: Aye, aye, sir.
9: And you said it was awfully careful not to drop any of them, won't you? That's all available antiques. All your vintage, anyway.
7: Leave us off, madam.
0: Right, Chief, you come off and get that bottle of perfume for old Thunderguts whilst we load Lady Brown's liquid luggage.
10: All right, sir. Can Tiddy come with me, sir?
16: What for?
10: He's got the brick.
16: No, he
10: knows about these things, sir. He's a comical sort of perfume. He knows a Pong Elegant from a Pong Honorable, sir. Sort of runs in the family, I gather. His father was a chemist for the firm that made fertilizers.
0: We'll try to make sure that you don't get a bottle of something that would appeal to his father.
16: Yes, quite. All right.
0: Take him with you, but get back as soon as you can. I want to sail in half an hour.
10: Lovely, sir. Lovely. I want to get out of here as soon as possible as well.
16: Hello, Chiefy. You're back from your friend's shop, isn't it?
10: Yes, I am, mate. And it's your thing.
16: Hey, couldn't you find the bloke who wanted the brick, then?
10: Oh, yeah. He was waiting for us just outside the dockyard gate with a broken one.
16: But you've got two parcels there.
10: Eh? Oh, yeah. The other one is old Thundergut's Pong Elegant. Yeah, we had them both gift-wrapped to stop the French dockyard robber getting too nosy.
16: Oh, well, of course, they don't know you over here in French France like they do in Pompey, do they?
10: Funny thing is, the broken brick weighs equisite more than the new one we handed over, doesn't it, Chief?
16: I'll say that. I suppose they must get heavier as they get older.
10: Well, let's have a try.
16: What are you talking about? It's not all that heavy.
10: Well, that Captain Polish Pong Elegant, you Carnarvon cloth. Well, try the other one.
16: Oh, mind you, good Welsh stone doesn't have any chalk muck in it like the English stuff. Yeah, made to... Oh! A good Welsh stone don't weigh anything like as heavy as that either. Not unless it's made of good Welsh lead. There's a fiddle going on here somewhere, and for once, Chief, you're not behind it.
10: Well, there's a liberty. Perhaps you better open it up and see what's inside.
0: Oh, I wouldn't, Chief. Just hand it over and collect the other fibre. Best not to know, in case that bloke in the pocket there has got friends.
10: You're right, Chiefy. Here, and when we get back, we're not going to take it through Pompey Gates either. I'll get the padre to do it.
16: The padre? Gee, nobody's safe near you, are they?
10: Well, if this is something disastrous, they won't suspect a gent of the clones, will they? All we'll have to do is pick it up outside and hand it over.
19: Hurry, please! Stop nagging! Up on the bridge! We're ready to sail!
10: Come in, sir. That's a double, sir.
12: Georgie Porgy, pudding and pie are here, sir.
0: Ooh, oh, the sharp and Southbridge.
12: Yes, sir. Actually, we've only got Georgie Porgy and pudding head. D.P.O. Porter, he couldn't come because he has to meet the padre outside the dockyard gate. An urgent personal matter, sir.
20: Oh, good grief. He's going to bash the welfare fund. Well, show the son of Murray and Mr. Phillips in, please. Have they got a parcel with them?
12: Yes, sir. And I don't think carrying it is doing Mr. Phillips any good at all. This way, gentlemen.
21: I'm so dainty with it, Mr. Phillips. I can't. Come along. Nearly there now. One last effort.
22: It probably will be my last. It weighs a ton.
21: Nonsense. It's only perfume. Come on.
22: Oh, gangway. Out of the road. I'm out of control. I can't stop.
20: Do you usually hurtle into people's offices and wreck their desks like that?
0: I couldn't help it, sir. It was the weight of your parcel. And I don't think your desk is the only thing that's ruined.
20: Look,
0: I'm black and blue all over. Send for a hospital.
20: Relax, Mr. Phillips. That's ink from my inkwell. And I'm sending the bill for cleaning the carpet to you. Now then, number one. Now, have you brought the wibbly doddly diddly and his wife back?
0: Yes, sir. Incidentally, what did he do this time?
20: Oh, well, as far as I know, he was an attaché in our embassy in France.
0: And what went wrong?
20: He got attached to an ambassador's wife.
0: Oh, nasty.
20: No, it wasn't, actually. We got him back in time. Now, I take it this is the bottle of perfume I asked you to get for my dear wife, Ramona.
0: Yes, sir. And by the weight of it, there must be about 14 gallons of it.
20: I'm sure she'll be delighted. I can't thank you enough, gentlemen. Did the customs stop you when you...
0: No, sir. You're in the clear. Up to now.
12: I'm sorry to interrupt, sir. interrupt you, sir, but Vice Admiral Buttonshaw is here, sir.
1: What? Oh, good grief, sir. Show it in, show it in.
3: Not to bother. You're from Castbridge, aren't you?
4: Well, that depends, sir.
3: Good show, Chapter. Splendid effort.
4: In that case, we are from Castbridge. What do we do?
3: Oh, we'll cost these girl smugglers, of course. The police had their eye on this chap who used to stand about the popple's head, of course, but couldn't prove anything. Not until this chief petty officer of yours gave them the clue.
1: I might have known you'd be at the bottom of it.
3: The constabulary. They'd have been on the wrong track, you see. They thought this gang was smuggling gold across to France, disguised as bricks. They've been getting sailors, sir. Sailors.

0: I don't think I feel very well.
1: The coppers, you see, the coppers picked up this GPR of yours outside the dock. Cough, cough, cough. And he told them how he'd been approached by the gang leader and the puckle said, Jews have anything to do with anything illegal. Also said that he would have reported it before, but he's only just come back from foreign parts. He also suggested they should keep an eye out for a chap who was pretending to be a noble padre, because if they were quick enough, they might catch him with the goods on him.
0: He just doesn't care, does he? He'll drop anybody in the mud.
2: I just don't understand what's been going on.
3: The only thing I'm certain of is that Percy has made a profit somehow.
1: Anyway, we can't stop now. Not a woman to catch. I made a train. Good folks. Congratulate Percy for me when you see him. Just a soft thing, even a maybe. Grand chap, I like it. Good evening.
2: Now, just what the blazes has Pertwee been up to this time?
4: Just what I've been trying to work out, sir.
0: Well, whenever he assists the police in their inquiries, it usually means something has gone terribly old nasty on him somehow.
4: Yeah, quite.
3: Hello, Captain Burber's office.
5: Oh, greetings, Captain Burber.
3: I beg your pardon, who is this?
5: Hello, this is the padre from HMS 12.
6: We're speaking.
5: Sorry to trouble you at this late hour, but I'm in the nick.
6: In the nick.
5: So what? I've been down. The blue bottles have picked me up and run me here.
6: Good grief, what am I for?
5: Well, it must be some sort of misunderstanding, no doubt, but our chief petty officer, then is really what it is to do, asked me to take a small parcel out of the dockyard gate for you.
0: On.
5: So kind. Well, apparently someone has suggested that a gent of the cloth might be smuggling gold, so the constabulary insisted on opening this small gift.
0: I see.
5: And lo and behold, upon the opening of this parcel, it was discovered unto them that I got a bottle of Sang Yeragon, upon which the duty has not been paid. Not been paid!
1: That's impossible. I've got the bottle of perfume here on my desk. I was the one who... Ah, just a minute.
0: Well, we won't keep you now.
1: Wait. If the padre's got the perfume, what have I got?
0: We're not sure, but you're terribly welcome.
1: Have that present on up.
0: But don't mention our names, because we want nothing to do with it.
5: I say, where's everybody gone?
1: Wait, I'm being lumbered. It's a gold brick, isn't it? Your wife will love it, sir.
0: Have it made into a pendant, sir.
1: It'll bend her double, and she won't be able to see what you're up to.
5: I think I've been cut off. Anybody there?
1: Yes, I'll see you in a year.
2: No, come back here. Take this beastly thing away.
6: Come back, I say.
5: Hello. Peek-a-boo. Thank you, Buckabout, old man. All I want is bail. All I want is bail.
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8: I'm unscrewing the end plate now. Say. One, two. Damn. Third one seems to be stuck. I can't move. Ah, got it. Ah, could be nasty. Had to put a lot of pressure on her. Not to worry though, she's still ticking away. Up you come, my beauty. Top plate is off. Claire, she's still ticking. Thank heaven she wasn't double fused as I expected. Just reach in now. Disconnect the turn.

0: Charge my battery, and we are home and dry. 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The writing stopped.
1: Right, cut that. Oh, that was very good, Jack. Okay, print that one. Fine, fine. How did that feel, Dirk? It sounded very authentic.
0: Felt it. Thought thing was going up any moment.

0: And with the Angus Prune Tune, we once again light the fuses under Tim Brooke Taylor, John Cleese, Graham Garden, David Hatch, Joe Kendall, and Bilotti. And here, not with a bang but a whimper, is John Otto Cleese.
1: I'm sorry. I'll read that again. Again.
2: Well, it's hello and welcome to Kensington Gardens on the first historic day of the Dwarf Olympic Games. Here in the shadow of Peter Pan, it's the patter of tiny feet. As far as the eye can see, it's dwarfs. Yes, dwarf upon dwarf. And first, for a description of this morning's opening ceremony, David Trollman.
3: And what a day of ceremony it's been, from the moment when the American, diminutive Earl King, staggered onto the track with a lighted match brought by several million dwarfs from the nearest Greek restaurant. From the moment when he held the match aloft and fell into the Olympic flame. Or when the British team came marching in, all under one trilby, to the stirring music of Rip Van Winkle in his Pixieland band, and there's no music like no music, from early on it's been quite a day.
4: Yes, but a bad day for British medal hopes. Not one of our athletes has managed to climb the rostrum to receive a gold medal. And of course our low jump champion was run over by a garden roller, and is now too tall to qualify. But now for some detailed results, over to Kenneth Woolston Gnome.
5: And what a day for British dwarfs. We've already won the putting the marble, tossing the needle and the hop, step, jump, skip, hop and jump, with a new record of 1 foot 4 inches. Our own little Robin Goodfellow has won the three-legged race, all on his own, just ahead of 3 one-legged dwarfs from Silesia. Half a six-legged dwarf from Croatia was disqualified as being not so much a dwarf, more of an insect. Jack the Mannequin.
2: And finally, news of a sensation in the walking event. The Indo-Cuban imp won the race easily, but when they unwrapped his long beard, he was found to be riding a bicycle. Well, that's it from the Dwarf Olympics. But remember the proud motto emblazoned on the flag that flutters so proudly high above the stadium. Half an inch, half an inch, half an inch onward.
6: Now, the headmistress has brought it to my attention that there has been a serious breach of discipline. One of you girls has been seeing a lot of a young man. A young man athletically built, with dark hair, sleek and soft to the touch, deep and seemingly sincere blue eyes, with a warm, friendly dimple on his masculine aristocratic chin. As you all know, here at St. Teresa's, it is forbidden to fraternize. And neither may you meet men. Someone of you, someone I thought I could count on, has been seeing, let's hope it has only gone this far, has been seeing what? This young man. When you all know, it is forbidden. But worse than this, somebody has betrayed a trust, has broken a bond between two young people. For this was worse than breaking rules. This was betraying trust. I am easily betrayed, I know it. But I am quick to forgive. If this slip of a girl, this brazen hussy, this contemptible netball player, will give me her word never again to see darling Roger, I will take no further action. But if she will not, then I will have no option but to have her expelled. Think of me in this as one who has loved not wisely, but too well. Only to find myself betrayed by a younger girl. The love between a man and a woman is something noble and mature. What this child offered him is not worth considering in polite society. Well, Cynthia, do you own up? Go and stretch your ruddy eyes out!
2: People will tell you that the great thing about good riding is the silent communication between man and horse.
7: The great thing about good riding is the silent communication between man and horse.
2: Thank you. But it's not true. It's not silent at all. Take show jumping, for instance. It's quite simple, really. They just talk to each other all the way round. And now we join Tim Brown Windsor on his horse, Radish, as they are about to enter the ring.
5: Come on, Radish. Let's get in there.
0: Look, stop digging me in the ribs.
5: Sorry.
0: Come on, you just had lunch. Now, start me on good time. Now, have I got everything? Noseband, blinkers, rider. Yeah, I think so. All right, let's get out there.
5: Thank goodness for that. Please, Radish, don't play me up today. Here's the bell, come on.
0: Look at this mud. No, I'm not getting out in this. I've got new shoes on.
5: Please concentrate. The first jump is coming up.
0: Oh, stop panicking. It's a very easy one. I think I'll do it with my eyes shut.
5: Please, Radish! Please, here we come. Here we come. Oh! Right. Good. Now, it's the triple bar next, so watch what you're doing. Oh! You've nearly had that one off your great idiot. You're on the wrong foot.
0: Look, it's all very well for you. You've only got 2 feet. I've got 4 to choose from.
5: Stop chattering and get a move on.
0: Oh, what's the rush? Is it against the clock or something?
5: Yes, it is.
0: Sorry.
5: Here's the next one.
0: You might have warned me about the water.
5: Sorry.
0: How am I supposed to know it's there? I'm soaked. No, this is too much. No, I refuse to go on. I'm stopping.
5: Please don't. I promise you that there's nothing on the other side of the next one.
0: Well, I've only got your word for it. Jump off. I'll walk round and have a look. Could be a minefield.
5: Don't be ridiculous.
0: Look, apart from anything else, I don't like the look of those bricks. Are they real?
5: Of course they're not.
0: Well, if you're right, I don't want to stub my hoof.
5: Please, come on, then.
0: Oh, all right.
5: Oh, that wasn't bad, was it?
0: Oh, I suppose not. Hang on. What's this?
5: It's a perfectly simple gate.
0: Well, get off and open it, then.
5: It's a fence.
4: You have to jump.
0: Oh, how ridiculous. Let me jump in doors next.
5: Stop fooling. Good. Now, it's quite a long way round to the last fence.
0: Oh, well, I'll tell you a joke then. I heard in the stable this morning. There was a gelding, a stallion, and a mare.
5: Save your breath. This is the last one.
0: Can I say hook this time?
5: No, you can't.
0: Spoil sport.
5: Great. We did it! I like that.
0: Time now for another very boring song from Bill. I've got the shortest legs in the business, Oddie. He made it up himself.

0: And now the moment you've all been waiting for.
1: The end of the show!
0: Come back with us now to Merry England in the Middle Ages.
2: In days of old, when men were bold.

0: Oh.
1: I didn't know you could shink. Oh.
2: Over now to the outlaw's hideout.
3: Maid Marian, what are you doing here?
4: Oh, Farm Huck, you caught me unawares.
3: I never touched them, madam. But this is no place for a young lady, let alone an old bag like you.
4: Farm Huck, I'm looking for Robin. Do you know where he is?
3: I think he's under the greenwood tree.
4: Oh, good, I'll go and find him.
3: I should wait till he comes out. Robin, no, yes, here he comes.
0: Why, if it isn't Maid Marian coming here, you lovely creature.
3: No, stop it, Robin, she'll get jealous. That's Maid Marian over there.
0: Ah, so it is. Ah, me, let us sit down on this mossy bank. I'm exhausted.
4: Why, sir?
0: I've been hunting bear all afternoon. And I'm frozen.
4: Robin? Yes? An archery competition at Nottingham, and a prize of 500 golden crowns will go to the winner. Do you think you can win this archery competition?
0: But of course, my dear, but I shall need a new bow.
4: Why?
0: My hair's such a mess.
4: What was that?
0: I think I've bust my corset.
3: No, look, it's a message with an arrow attached.
0: What does it say?
3: Made in Japan.
0: No. No, the message.
3: It says, here comes Will Scarlet.
5: Robin! Robin!
0: Oh, sucks, it's Will Scarlet.
6: Robin, there's a stranger in the wood.
0: What's he doing?
6: He's hunting deer.
0: Is he really, Ducky? Didn't you recognize him?
6: Yes, it looked like Sir Angus of the Prue-hoon.
0: Sir Angus of the Prue-hoon. This is our chance. We shall ambush him, take his clothes, then I shall go to Nottingham, disguised as Sir Angus of the Prue-hoon, and win the archery competition.
4: But you don't look a bit like Sir Angus.
0: That's all right, he doesn't look like me. Now then, let's gather the outlaws.
7: Little John! Little John, little John, little John!
3: Robin.
0: Ah, there you are. We're going to ambush Sir Angus of the Prue-hoon.
2: Goody, goody, gander. I'll go get my quarterstaff.
0: Why haven't you got a whole one?
2: Well, we're rather short staff.
0: That is no excuse. It's not even a joke. Oh, well, I'd better fetch my arrows and quiver. On second thoughts, I'll quiver first. Right.

0: Hancock, is everything ready for Sir Angus?
1: Yes, it is, Robin. We've rolled little John across the road to block his path. And Will Scarlet is hiding in the bushes.
0: Don't tell me he's torn his trousers again.
1: Now, Robin, we're all going to lie concealed. And then when Sir Angus comes along, we'll surprise him.
0: How?
1: We'll all jump out wearing false noses and sing Happy Days Are Here Again.
0: Good work, Tuck. Tuck, good work. And here comes Sir Angus now.
2: Sing a foldy roly do. And she was mistress of her art. A Willikins, Walikins, rhubarb tart.
0: Hold hard there, Sir Angus. Get off that horse.
3: Oh, I'm not riding a horse.
0: Well, I'm so sorry.
3: It's a water buffalo.
0: But why? But why are you riding a water buffalo?
3: Well, it's quicker than walking.
0: Be that as it may, you're coming along with us. Tonight you shall be our guest of honor at a banquet under the greenwood tree. You'll enjoy it. We're having water buffalo.
3: Oh, but aren't you going to rob me?
0: Wait till you get the bill. But we want more than your money. We want your clothes.
3: My clothes? But what will I wear?
0: Don't worry. I'll lend you a suit of homespun Lincoln green, which we make ourselves.
3: How do you make Lincoln green?
0: Give him a dose of castor oil.
3: You unprincipled rogue. The sheriff of Nottingham shall hear of this. He listens every week. He and I are very close. In fact, he's probably even closer than I am.
0: Yes. The sheriff is a greedy old miser. Think of all the tax he gets from the peasants.
3: Well, he needs something to keep his carpets down. Anyway, he's not all that unfair to the peasants. He only takes 50% of their corn.
0: So that's where he gets his material.

0: Grimbling, that your faithful bailiff. Oh, Sheriff, I bring you grave news, sir, grave news. I've ridden day and night for the last half hour. Bring you this news. Robin Hood has arrived in Nottingham, disguised as Sir Angus of the Prune for the archery contest.
1: Robin Hood here in Nottingham. You have done well, Grimbling. Here, take this tennis racket for your services.
0: Thank you very much, sir.
1: Robin Hood at last in my clutches. Grimbling, have him brought to me, dead or alive, and preferably both.
0: But, sir, he's too wily.
1: He may have been too clever in the past, but this time, Grimbling, you mark my words.
0: 10 out of 10.
1: Thank you. This time, Grimbling, he will not grasp so easily through my slip. This time, Grimbling, I have a plan.
0: A plan?
1: Yes, I have a plan. A plan. I have a plan, Grimbling.
0: A plan.
1: Yes, plan. Yes, Grimbling, I shall set a trap for Master Hood, and he will walk innocently and unsuspecting into it. Then, when he's in my trap, do you know what I shall do?
0: Cut your trap.
1: Grimbling.

0: dwindling. There seems to be a good crowd here for the tournament.
1: Yes, sir.
0: I say, what's that going on over there?
1: That's Morris dancing.
0: Yes, I've been a little worried about Morris.
1: Yes, sir. Wait a minute. Look, sir. Over there. That's him.
0: That's who?
1: Robin.
0: Robin who?
1: Robin the rich.
0: Why?
1: To give to the poor.
0: But how do you know?
1: I recognize his legs, sir. I know those legs anywhere. Those are his legs, all right.
0: Don't bandy legs with me, Grimmie. Now, come along. If all goes well with my plan, Robin Hood will ride no more. You have to walk.
1: Now, sir. Now.
2: Marion?
3: Oh, I didn't recognize you. That black patch over your left eye was a brilliant idea.
2: Yes, but I'm not so happy about the black patch over my right eye.
3: Robin, are you sure we'll be all right? I don't feel safe.
2: Don't worry, my dear. You're with me.
3: That's why I don't feel safe.
2: The contest is beginning.
4: My lords, ladies, and gentlemen, the archery tournament is about to commence, so kindly take your seats. And put them on the chairs provided. Each contestant will fire one arrow only individually at the target and one at a time and no more. Any contestant firing more than one arrow is a dirty cheat. The target shall be at 100 paces, not more than 50 of which shall be backwards. And the winner shall receive 50 pieces of gold. Very tiny pieces of gold. The first contestant is Sir Richard of Tewkesbury.
2: What a terrible shot.
3: Yes, darling. Hold still, I'll pull it out.
2: Thank God.
4: And the next contestant is Sir Angus of the Pool.
3: Oh, it's your turn, Robin. Good luck.
2: Thank you. What are we aiming at?
3: That big target there in front of the castle.
2: What castle? Well, here goes. Well, I'd better go and collect the prize money from the sheriff. Excuse me, are you the sheriff?
5: No, I am a deputy sheriff.
2: Yeehaw!
5: You want the sheriff? He's over there.
2: Ah, yes. Sheriff, I have come to claim the prize money.
0: Not so fast, Sir Angus.
2: Oh, all right. Sheriff, I have come to
0: Angus,
2: claim
0: Sir Angus.
2: The prize
0: Sir Angus, before
2: money.
0: I give you the money... Before I give you the money, I must ask you to look at what I have in this casket.
2: But it's ticking. What is it?
0: Open it and see.
2: What shall I do?
6: Take the money!
0: So you hesitate. Guards, arrest this man.
2: But why?
0: Because I know that you are Robin Hood.
2: Wrong, Sheriff. I am really Angus of the Prune. Disguised as Robin Hood. Disguised as Angus of the Prune.
0: I don't believe it.
2: It is true, it is true. The man who called himself Sir Angus, you will find tied under a tree disguised as Robin Hood.
0: I won't even ask you why a tree should be disguised as Robin Hood.
2: Just as well.
0: But in that case, where is the real Robin Hood?
2: Robin Hood? He doesn't exist. Robin Hood's just a legendary figure.
0: Really?
2: And what's more, the Sheriff of Nottingham doesn't exist either.
0: Oh, don't I?
2: Of course not. So just drop that silly voice and be your natural self.
7: Aye, aye, Jim, lad.

0: And with the Angus Prune tune, we end another edition of I'm Sorry I'll Read That Again, which was written this week by Graham Garden, Peter Hutchins, Eric Idle, Peter Vincent, and David McKellar. The voices you heard were those of Tim Brooke Taylor, John Cleese, Graham Garden, David Hatch, Joe Kendall, and Bill Oddie, who also wrote the songs. The music was provided by Dave Lee with arrangements by Leon Cohen. I'm Sorry I'll Read That Again is produced by Humphrey Barclay.
1: Would you believe it?
0: Well, seeing's believing.
1: Yes, have you seen it?
2: Sure.
0: Anyway, that's it until the same time again next week, when John Otto Cleese will say once again with that charming smile of his,
3: cheese?

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Because the crisp vegetables and the one and only tangy sauce in Branston pickle bring out the best in your food.

0: aftershave with After Effects.
1: Is that proper farmhouse cheddar?
2: No, I don't think so.
1: What about that?
2: No. It's quite nice, though.
1: Is it? Do you think I might try a piece? I'll have 2 ounces, please.
0: Jacob's, the cream of cream crackers.
3: On your last trip, did you discover what the Earth people eat? 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They peel them with their metal knives. 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Then they smash them all to bits. They are clearly the most primitive people.
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0: present Arthur Lowe, John LeMessurier, and Clive Dunn in Dad's Army. Absent Friends, featuring John Lorre, Arnold Ridley, and Ian Lavender, with this week's guests, Bill Pertwee, Larry Martin, Pearl Hackney, and Michael Brennan. Here is the news, and this is John Snagg reading it. It is the beginning of 1942. In North Africa, Rommel and his Africa Corps have been pushed back towards Benghazi by the 8th Army's latest offensive. And on the Russian front, the Axis forces have been halted. Somewhat removed from the main battlefronts, but a vital cog in the great war machine, is the church hall at Walmington-on-Sea, headquarters of the local Home Guard. In the side office, Sergeant Wilson is singing to himself.
1: A room with a view. And you, and no one to worry us, no one to hurry us. Through this dream we found, we'll bill and we'll coo.
2: Not in here, Wilson.
3: Oh, no, sir, I didn't expect you until tomorrow morning.
2: Well, I didn't go to London after all.
3: Oh, was the lodge meeting cancelled?
2: No, Elizabeth didn't like the idea of being left alone overnight.
3: Ah.
2: These air raids worry the women folk a lot, you know. Anyhow, is it time for parade?
3: No, just about, sir. Well, you know, sir, there's no reason for you to stay, you know. After all, we weren't expecting you.
2: Oh, that's all right, Wilson. You give them half an hour's map reading, and I'll give them 15 minutes on the future conduct of the war.
3: Well, I can do that for you, sir.
2: What do you know about the future conduct of the war?
3: Well, I'll manage.
2: You're trying to get rid of me, Wilson.
3: Well, of course not, sir. No.
4: Uncle Arthur, oh. Oh, well, hello, Mr. Menreen. Wasn't expecting to see you here.
2: So it would seem. Why aren't you wearing your uniform?
4: My mum's put it in the wash tub.
2: She's what?
4: Said it smelled of bleach.
2: Well, of course it smells of bleach. That's the anti-mustard gas treatment.
4: Well, she said it wasn't fit to be seen, and she's given it a good go-over with the dolly.
2: With what?
4: Dolly? No.
2: This is disgraceful. Can't you do anything to stop her, Wilson?
3: Well, you see, once she gets underway, I find it's not easy to stop her.
2: Really?
4: She's in one of her cleaning moods, Uncle Arthur. I'd go and grab your bowl of rat if I were you. Or she'll have that in the tub and all.
3: Oh,
2: Lord. Oh, never mind that now. Get that uniform back by tomorrow, Pike.
4: Yes, Mr. Menreen.
2: Answer that, Wilson.
3: Yes, sir. Hello?
2: Wilson.
3: Yes, sir.
2: How many times have I told you not to say hello?
3: Hmm?
2: Announce yourself. We're HQ, number one platoon, B Company, Warmington-on-Sea, Home Guard. And you are Platoon Sergeant Wilson.
3: All right, sir. All right. HQ, number one platoon, B Company, Warmington-on-Sea, Home Guard. And I am Platoon Sergeant Wilson. Oh, hello. Oh. How awfully nice to hear your voice. And after all this long time. We really must get together again, you know, sometime.
2: Who is this? What? Who is this?
3: Your wife, sir.
2: I'll take it. Hello, Elizabeth.
3: What?
2: But I did say goodbye to you, my dear. I called it out from the kitchen door. Yeah, excuse me a minute. Wilson, you can fall the men in now. I shan't be a moment.
3: All right. Yes. All right, sir. Yes.
2: What was that, Elizabeth? No. Of course it hasn't slipped my memory. But I haven't seen Corporal Jones yet, and you must appreciate that it's rather difficult for me to ask him for under-the-counter oxtail when I'm trying to maintain the discipline of the platoon. No, I don't think you're being very reasonable, my dear, if I may say so. And I... Hello, Elizabeth? Hello? Ah, how was it? Are the men ready for inspection?
3: There are one or two missing.
2: Come along, then. We better call the roll.
3: All right. Corporal Jones, will you call the roll?
5: Very good, Sergeant. Mm-hmm. Godfrey, not here. Walker, not here. Fraser, not here.
2: Just a minute. What's going on? What is all this?
3: Well, we're a little bit thin on the ground tonight, sir.
5: Yeah, I'm afraid we've got a little bit of absenteeism without leave, sir.
2: Yes, I should think we have. Where is everyone?
3: I'd rather not say, sir.
2: What are you talking about?
3: Well, it's sneaking.
2: Sneaking?
3: Yeah. Well, one doesn't like to tell on the chaps.
2: Now, look here, Wilson. I don't want any of this public school nonsense. This is war, not Greyfriars. Now, I order you to tell me the whereabouts of my troops.
3: They're in the pub.
2: In the pub?
3: Yes, they're playing darts.
2: Playing darts?
3: Yes, against the ARP wardens.
2: Did you give them permission?
3: Well, yes, but I did say I didn't think it was an awfully good idea. And if it was all the same to them, I'd rather they didn't.
5: They thought they'd get away with it, sir, but I knew your suspicions would be aroused the moment you said fall in, and they didn't.
2: This is ridiculous, Wilson. As soon as my back is turned, men come on parade looking like scarecrows. Most of them don't come on parade at all. It's your slack discipline that's causing all this, you know.
3: Well, I do get quite cross with them at times.
2: You have 10 minutes to round them up and get them here. So you better get cracking.
3: Right, sir.
2: Right, move. I said move, Wilson.
3: I am. You watch me. I am moving.
4: Mr. Mannering, I'm here.
2: Yes. Yeah. I'm very glad to see you, Pike.
4: My mum won't let me go into pubs.
2: Quite right, too. Jones, very glad to see that, as ever, you placed your duty first and didn't join the team.
5: I wasn't picked.
2: Oh. Why not?
5: They said I couldn't see the board.
2: There you are. 47 for the wardens. Chalk it up, Godfrey.
6: Evening, all.
2: Oh, blimey, Mavis, you're late, aren't you?
6: Well, I had to get Frank off to his parade.
2: Well, what are you having, dear?
6: Usual, please, Bill.
2: Well, shan't be a minute, lads.
7: Hey, Fraser, see that? Mm-hmm. Pikey's mum and the warden. How long's that been going on?
8: Oh, son, dissipation that's eaten its way through the land like worms through a coffin lid.
7: Hey, look who's just come in, Mr. Wilson. This should be interesting.
3: Oh, hello, Walker. Fraser.
7: Evening, sir.
2: Evening, Mr. Wilson.
3: I think possibly that it wasn't quite such a good idea to miss the parade tonight because we... Mavis, what a surprise.
6: Yes, isn't it?
3: I don't really think you ought to come to a place like this all on your own.
2: There you are, Mavis. One nice gin and tonic, you lovely girl.
6: Mm.
2: Ooh. And don't you go and get all Nellie Dean like you did last week, eh? Oh, hello, Sergeant Wilson. I didn't see you there. Excuse me. It's my throw.
3: You know that man, Mavis?
6: Well, he looks after me from time to time.
3: What? He looks after you?
2: Here, Walker, will you tell Mr. Wilson that the drink I bought Mrs. Pike was from you?
7: Why?
2: Well, because if he finds out I'm going out with her, he'll half kill me.
8: What? Young Sergeant? He couldn't have knocked the skin off a rice pudding.
2: Couldn't he?
8: No.
2: Oh, you sure?
8: Positive.
2: Oh, right. Here, Wilson.
3: Who, me?
2: Yes, you. What are you doing in here? You should be back at the all playing soldiers.
3: Well, actually, I came to get the men back on parade.
2: Well, they're not coming. There's 2 pints riding on this match, and us wardens is winning. So go and present your arms somewhere else.
3: Look, I don't think I like your tone.
2: Oh, don't you? Well, try this one.
3: Awful, isn't he? Really, that terribly vulgar. Now, come on. Come on, Mavis. Let me take you away from all this.
6: I don't want to go. Mr. Hodges has very kindly bought me a drink, and I'd rather like to finish it, if you don't mind.
3: Oh, yeah, all right. Yes, of course, yes. Well, chaps, come as soon as you can, will you? Try and do that.
7: Yeah, okay, Sarge. Well, Jock, that was exciting, wasn't it?
8: You're Sergeant. It makes me sick. To hell I might well only fight for his woman.
2: Hey, I saw him awful right, didn't I?
8: Aye, you did. And when your hands have stopped shaking, we'll carry on with the game.
2: Number 1 Platoon B Company, Warmington on Sea, Home Guard. Captain Manning speaking. Oh, hello, Elizabeth. Well, yes, I was about to explain that when you slammed the receiver down. Very well, when you put the receiver down. Yes, dear. I'll ask Jones in good time, but not now. I have a slight disciplinary crisis on my shoulders, and it's very... Hello, Elizabeth. Hello. Oh, dear.
5: Excuse me, sir. How much longer do you want me to go on with the drilling? Private Putt is getting a bit tired.
2: Don't bother about that now, Jones.
3: No, sir.
2: Just a minute.
3: Sir?
2: Shut the door, will you?
3: Yes, sir.
2: Like a word with you.
3: Oh, very good, sir.
2: I realise that your professional life must be rather difficult at the moment.
5: Oh, it is, sir. Everyone wants a bit on the side, sir.
2: Yes, I'm sure they do.
5: If I was to tell you some of the things I've been offered for off the ration meat under the counter, sir, it'd make your hair stand on end.
2: Yes. Sure it would.
5: I couldn't take advantage of half of them.
9: even if I was that way inclined, sir.
2: Yeah. Well, as you know, I never ask for any favours, Jones.
9: I don't think I follow you, sir.
2: Well, it's just that Elizabeth, Mrs. Mannering, has conceived this ridiculous craving for ox tail. You know how some women are from time to time.
9: You mean like pickles, sir?
2: Pickles?
9: Yes, pickles.
2: I don't think I quite follow you, Joe.
9: Well, at certain times, sir, women like pickles.
2: Do they?
9: Yes, sir.
2: Oh. Well, Mrs. Manning doesn't want pickles. She wants oxtail.
9: And she shall have it, sir. The finest in my fridge. I should take it round personal.
2: Thank you, Joe.
9: And congratulations, sir. I must say it's most exciting news.
2: What is?
9: Well, Mrs. Mannering wants an oxtail, sir, so to speak.
2: Is it? Oh, I wouldn't have thought it was exciting.
9: Well, at all events, it must have been most unexpected, sir, especially at her time of life.
2: No, hardly unexpected, Jones. I mean, Mrs. Mannering gets this way from time to time.
9: Well, how come you've never actually had any before, sir?
2: Well, I didn't like to ask you for help.
9: Well, you know me, sir. I'm always glad to be of assistance.
2: Excuse me. Hello? Elizabeth? Yes. Look, you've no cause to worry any further, my dear. Corporal Jones is going to deliver it personally.
9: Pardon?
2: Well, I think I want to get back to the parade now. I do wish you wouldn't keep doing that. Right, well, that'll be all, thank you, Jones. And I'd be grateful if you'd refrain from mentioning this to the men.
9: Oh, of course not, sir. But I think I ought to tell you, I don't think I have the necessary skills for delivery, sir. I was once present at the confinement of a cow.
2: I haven't the faintest idea what you're talking about, but we'll discuss it later.
9: Yeah, I suppose the principle's the same, you know.
10: There you are, Jonesy.
9: Oh, excuse me, Mr. Wilson.
2: Ah, Wilson. Have you got the men on parade?
10: I think so.
2: You think so? Isn't that what you went for?
10: What is it? That dreadful fellow, Hodges, was buying drinks for Mavis and slobbering all over her. And he said last week she was Nellie Dean.
2: Bring your pardon?
10: Nellie Dean. Then he made a rude noise.
2: I think your mind's wandering, Wilson. Huh? You let it dwell on unhealthy things.
10: Oh.
2: Now, I'll tell you what. I'll give you one more chance to redeem yourself. Jones and I are coming with you this time. If those men don't return, you can consider yourself under open arrest.
11: You've done it, Jock. A bullseye.
12: Ah, lovely.
13: That makes it one game all.
2: Drink up, Mavis. You're going slow tonight.
14: Now, Bill, behave yourself. Oh, dear. Look who's just come in. It's Mr. Mannering.
2: Oh, I'm just about in the mood for him. Now, look here, Napoleon. If you've come to break up the game, you can think again because they're not coming. I have nothing to say to you, Hodges, so kindly mind your own business. Now, listen to me, men. I don't know whether this is deliberate disobedience or a misunderstanding, but you are all absent off parade. Now, double up and fall in outside.
13: Just a minute. Steady on. It's one game all. You're not leaving now.
2: Oh, yes, they are.
13: Yeah, well, look, it's a bit awkward, sir, you see. We promised them a game, you see.
2: War is more important than your game, Walker.
13: Oh, yeah, but the Germans aren't actually coming now, are they? I mean, not for the next half hour or so.
8: We are going to finish the game, huh?
13: Yeah, like Drake.
2: Yeah, I tell you what, Napoleon. If the bells start ringing, I'll send them round in time for the battle. Come along, Fraser, Walker, outside.
8: We're not coming, Mr. Mannering.
2: Don't talk to me like that, Fraser. Outside.
8: You can't make us.
2: Private Godfrey?
15: Well, I am...
2: He's not coming either. I think you've all taken leave of your senses. But if you all return to the hall within 5 minutes, I'll say no more about it. Come on, Jones.
9: Well, I just got a pint coming up, Mr.
2: Jones!
16: Yes, I'm coming, sir.
2: Come on, Wilson.
15: Yes, sir, yes. Mavis, I do think it would be much better if you left with me now.
14: What would I do then? Come and watch you play soldiers?
2: No. Come along, Wilson.
15: All right, sir. I'm coming.
2: Well, let's got rid of him.
13: Yeah, Mr. Mannering looked a bit out, didn't he? That's the man's nothing but a big bug of wind.
5: I don't like to let him down. I know he wouldn't let me down. I think I would rather like to go.
12: Good evening.
13: Blockleg!
2: I'll let him go. Look, are you lot playing darts? You're going to stand here nattering all night. Yeah, let's play darts.
13: Oh, come on.
2: Come on.
13: Who's going?
2: Still no sign of them, Wilson?
10: Not yet.
2: Shut the door, will you?
10: Right.
2: You know, this whole thing is beyond my comprehension. Hmm? I mean, fancy not wanting to come on parade. It's the highlight of my day. Do you know, while I'm having my tea, I feel a sort of excitement mounting inside me. And I put on my uniform and I march here to parade. And, you know, I feel an enormous sense of pride in what we have achieved and what we stand for. We're doing something for England. And now to see the platoon we've trained for all these months into a highly disciplined body of fighting men in the saloon bar, drunk, wenching.
15: Oh. What, sir? What was it?
2: Wenching.
15: Yes, I know.
2: And Walker, with a cigarette dangling out of the corner of his mouth, like some lounge lizard. I just don't understand it at all, do you?
15: I'm sorry, what was that? Huh? What was that?
2: I said I don't understand it at all.
15: No. Neither do I, sir, no. What could you see in him? I mean, he's such a coarse sort of man, isn't he?
2: I don't think you've heard a word I've been saying.
17: Mr. Mannering.
2: Yes, Pike?
17: Could we see you for a moment, sir?
2: What is it, Jones?
17: I'm afraid we've some bad news, sir.
2: Yes?
17: The men that are absent are still not present.
2: Oh, dear. I'd hoped that after a few minutes' reflection, they would have come to their senses.
17: I'm very regretful that this should happen in such a joyful moment of your life, sir.
2: Yes, thank you, Jones. They'll have to be taught a lesson, Wilson.
17: I should like to volunteer to teach them a lesson, sir. Let me put them all on a fizzer.
2: No, we can't. We can't do that, Jones.
17: Give them field punishment, sir. Tie them to the wheel of a gun carriage.
2: We haven't got a gun carriage.
17: Well, is my butcher's van, sir. Bit of time to that.
2: Oh, do be sensible, Jones.
4: You can't dock their pay because we don't get none.
17: You could take away all their privileges, sir.
4: Privileges? We haven't got any.
17: Well, then give us some, then you can take them away.
2: Answer that, Rosemary.
15: Probably your wife again, sir.
2: Oh, that'll be the last straw. Now, look here, Elizabeth. I'm sorry, sir. Number one, Platoon B, Company, Warmington on C, Home Guard. Captain Mannering speaking. Mannering. Yes. What? Great Scott. Oh, yes. Yes, you can rely on us, sir. We'll go around there at once. I'll take every available man. Just leave it in my hands. This won't come at a time like this. An escaped convict has been located in Ivy Crescent.
15: Well, surely it's up to the police to deal with it.
2: Well, normally, yes. But this man is armed. The police have no weapons, and they've asked for our support.
17: And they shall have it, sir. They shall have it. We will be there, sir.
4: Shall I go to the pub and tell the others, sir?
2: No. Three loyal men are better than 100 backsliders. Come on, men. We march alone. Here we are. Number 27. This is the house.
15: Well, where's the squad of police?
2: Well, they're supposed to meet us here.
17: Well, perhaps they'll be hiding behind the bushes, sir. They do a lot of hiding behind bushes, do policemen, you know, sir. Especially when they're knocking people off.
2: I don't think that's very likely, Jones.
4: In that film, Public Enemy Number One, they hid behind cars. But there aren't any here.
18: Good evening, sir. Are you the Home Guard?
2: Yes, that's right. I'm Captain Mannering.
18: Well, I'm the police.
2: Where's the rest of your squad?
18: I'm the only one the sergeant could spare.
2: But there's no raid on. What are the others doing?
18: Playing darts.
2: Playing darts? Right, we'll have to take care of this ourselves.
18: We'd best be careful. Convicts can be pretty ugly customers, and this one's armed and all.
2: That won't worry us. We shall use jujitsu. When he opens the door, I'll grab his arm and pull. Jones, you kneel down behind me and trip him.
15: Right, sir.
2: And Pike, you jump on top of him and put a lock on him.
4: Yeah, what sort, sir? Padlock or Yale?
2: Right, here we go. Take my pistol, Wilson. Stand over there by the fence.
4: I think he's coming.
2: Right. Places, everybody. Get ready to trip him, Jones.
15: Yes, sir.
18: Here. What am I supposed to do?
19: Arrest him, of course.
18: Hello, can I help you?
19: Right, grab him. Now.
18: Oh, hey! Hey, what's hey! Doing? Hey!
20: I've got him.
21: Let go, it's me.
20: Yeah. Oh, sorry, Parky. Wrong one. I've got him, sir.
18: Now, sir.
22: You needn't have bothered. I wasn't going anywhere.
18: Is your name George Pearson?
22: No, officer. I'm Tommy. It's my twin brother you want.
19: This man's bluffing, Constable. Off to the station with him.
18: No, he can't go there. It was bombed the night before last.
19: Yeah, so it was. Where can we take him?
20: Put him in my cold store, sir. Let me put him in my cold store.
18: Well, they're supposed to be picking him up from your headquarters.
19: Very well, we'll take him there. I'll keep behind him, Wilson. And Pearson, if you try anything, it'll be the worse for you.
22: All right, keep your hair on. I'm not going to do nothing. Now, if it was my twin brother, George, you'd be in dead trouble. Violent he is. Real violent.
19: Well, that's enough of that nonsense. Come on. By the left. Quick march. Left, right, left. Right, take him in the office.
20: All right, come on, you. Come on now. No meeting without cover.
22: Good evening, Captain Manry. I've returned to duty.
19: So I see, Godfrey. Had enough of drinking and whoring, have you? I have no time to listen to your excuses now. I've got a dangerous criminal on my hands. You better stay out here in the hall and keep guard.
22: Very good, sir.
19: Right, Wilson, close the door.
22: All right, sir.
19: Pearson, you sit down on that chair and behave yourself.
22: What? You're the governor?
19: Pike, Jones, keep him covered.
23: Very good, sir. One false move out of you, buddy, and you'll be wearing a wooden overcoat. Right.
22: Yes, sir?
19: Don't be silly.
23: You know, Sammy, sir?
19: What is it, Wilson?
23: Well, on the way here, I had a sort of funny feeling that we were being followed.
19: Oh, don't be neurotic. Anyway, Godfrey's keeping a sharp lookout.
18: Come on, now. Where is he?
22: Oh, dear. I beg your pardon. I must have dropped off.
18: Come on, Granddad. Where is he?
22: Where is who?
18: Yeah, that military geezer who's nicked my twin brother, Tom. When I find him, I'll split his head open and use his guts for garters.
22: Let me see. You might find him if you go right down to the far end of the hall there and behind the stage. He's probably in one of the dressing rooms.
18: Thanks, Granddad.
22: Yes. An unpleasant individual. I'd better go and warn Captain Manry.
19: The police wagon should be here soon to collect the prisoner.
23: Someone at the side door now, sir.
19: Let them in.
23: All right, sir.
22: Oh, Captain Mannering.
19: Godfrey, what on earth did you come all this way round for?
22: Well, before I go into that, sir, I think I ought to explain that there's a rather large, rather aggressive gentleman in the hall who says he's going to do the most awful things to you, sir.
18: Hey, that'll be my brother, George. I'm in here, George! I'm in here!
19: Stop him, Pike, Jones.
20: If you move a single muscle, you'll get this baited up you and you will not like it.
18: Is that you, Tom? Hold on, I'm coming.
19: Right, I'll soon settle this little lot. Quick, Godfrey, shut the door.
22: I have already, sir. I also took the precaution of locking the hall door so he couldn't escape. That's why I had to come round on the outside.
19: Good thinking, Godfrey. Right, Pike, run and get the others.
4: But surely, sir, 3 loyal men are better than 100 backsides.
19: Don't talk rubbish, boy. Go on. Hurry, use the side door.
4: Aye, Mr. Mannering.
18: Open this door! Open up or I'll spiflicate you!
19: That's quite enough of that. I call upon you to surrender in the name of the king.
18: Stop the king!
19: Out there!
20: The others are coming, sir.
24: It's us, Captain Mannering. We're sorry we're late.
4: They was already on the way here, Mr. Mannering.
24: I've been pleading and pleading with them all along to report to you.
19: Right, now we can do something. Godfrey, stand by to open the door, and we'll rush into the hall and overpower him. Ready?
22: Yes, sir.
19: Answer that, Wilson. Yes, sir. Hello?
23: Oh, Mrs. Mannering. Yes. But I'm afraid it's not awfully convenient at the moment.
19: Give that to me.
23: Right.
2: Yes, Elizabeth? Look, I've no time to discuss that now. Wilson, you talk to her.
0: Hello, Mrs. Mannering.
1: Give her my congratulations, Mr. Wilson. Say I hope it's a boy.
2: What was that you said?
6: Open up this door or I'll knock it down!
2: Right, stand by, everybody. Oh. Godfrey, open the door.
7: Yes, sir.
2: Come on, then. In we go.
6: Ow! Ow! Ow! Ow! Get
21: rid of that. Yeah, what's all that noise about?
25: Whatever happening in there?
1: Mr. Manning, he took my bayonet.
21: Oh, I think my arm's broken.
6: My head.
1: Oh. He took my bayonet.
6: Anyone else?
2: Quick, Godfrey, shut the door.
7: Well, goodbye, Mrs. Mannering. It's been absolutely lovely talking to you.
25: Whatever's happened to you?
21: That big brute hit me on the nose.
25: Arthur, did you hear that? My little boy Frank's been hit. What are you going to do about it?
7: Well, that really is the limit. Godfrey, open the door.
21: Yes, Mr. Wilson.
2: Wilson, where do you think you're going?
7: I'm going in there. Right, stand clear. Well, that's taken care of him.
2: Wilson.
25: Arthur, my hero.
7: No, it was nothing at all, Mavis, nothing.
2: You'll never cease to amaze me, Wilson. Where on earth did you learn to fight like that?
7: Well, as a matter of fact, at my public school.
2: I'd never have believed it.
7: Look here, Hodges, I think it's about time you cleared off.
2: You're right, yes. You're right. I could do with an early night.
25: We could all do with an early night. Come along, Martha.
7: Well, I think I'll have a drink first, if you don't mind.
2: I hear, man. Before you all go, I'd just like to say something. I've only just realized that a misunderstanding has arisen between Corporal Jones and myself, in consequence of which certain rumors may start to circulate concerning Mrs. Mannering's condition. I would like to state here and now they are quite untrue. Mrs. Mannering and I have never been blessed in that manner, although in all other respects our marriage has been a most happy one. In fact, I could say quite blissful.
7: Shall I answer it, sir?
2: I shouldn't bother, Wilson. It's almost certain to be for me. Yes, Elizabeth. Of course, Elizabeth.

0: In that episode of Dad's Army, based on the original television series by Jimmy Perry and David Croft, you heard Arthur Lowe as Captain Mannering, John LeMessurier, Sergeant Wilson, Clive Dunn, Corporal Jones, John Laurie, Private Fraser, Arnold Ridley, Private Godfrey, Ian Lavender, Private Pike, Bill Pertwee, Chief Warden Hodges, Larry Martin, Private Walker, Pearl Hackney, Mrs. Pike, Michael Brennan as Tom, and George Pearson and Stuart Sherwin as the policeman. Absent Friends was adapted for radio by Michael Knowles and Harold Snowd and produced by John Dias.
1: Will you have a polo, dear Liza? Dear Liza, will you have a polo, dear Liza? Polo.
2: How very kind of you, dear Henry. I most certainly will. I'll have three or four or maybe more.
1: But you take the old tube.
2: Because they happen to be my tube of polo, dear Henry. Have one. Mm.
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3: Followed by Any Answers at 2. But now here on BBC Radio 4, take one topical panel quiz, five economic tests, one ancient human, and a stickleback. Sharp-tongued satire, which you should be aware, is perhaps a little more adult than usual. Here's Charlotte Green.
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4: Rod Stewart songs to become musical.
5: Thanks for Ian Miles for that. Let's meet the teams. Please welcome first on my right, Francis Ween and John Sargent. Opposite them on my left, Alan Corran and Armando Iannucci.

0: Francis, when does no with a but mean yes with an if?
1: Well, this is frightfully exciting news. No, it's not. After about 5 or 6 years of waiting, we've found out about Gordon Brown's tests. If you don't want to know the result, look away now, please. Actually, you don't need to look away because no one knows the result. I don't think even Gordon knows it. Well, he's gone out of his way to avoid delivering it anyway. It was sort of yes, but, or maybe not, on the other hand. But he thinks he's passed one of the 5 tests after 5 years of hard work, and he's going to resit them in a year's time.
2: I get very uneasy when it's England and 5 tests, because I know... I know we'll fail, and the pound will be burnt, and the ashes will be sent to Europe.
3: Now, I think they should be congratulated, the Chancellor and the Prime Minister. They worked hard, and they got the result they wanted. Total confusion over the euro. The government's indecision is final.
4: They have moved on because it's gone from wait and see to just you wait and see.
3: People want politicians to be honest, and they should have come out and just said, we haven't a clue about the euro, and by the way, we hate each other.
1: Yeah, but it's all part of Gordon Brown's appeal, don't you think? This sort of brooding, enigmatic. It would spoil it if he gave a straight answer.
3: Do you think so?
1: Yeah.
3: Spoil what?
1: Well, his fan base.
0: The Chancellor will continue to apply his famous 5 tests for euro entry. 1, has there been an increase in the production of airborne porkines? 2, has the ambient temperature of the infernal regions converged with absolute 0 centigrade? 3, has there been a fundamental alteration in the dentition of barnyard fowl? 4, is my body lying under 6 feet of cold, cold earth? And 5, have they stopped repeating The Good Life on BBC Two? 2 points to Francis. John, who's been accused of using weapons of mass delusion?
3: Ah, weapons of mass destruction, of course, for those who are following it carefully. Or weapons of mass distraction. Everyone's using different terms, but we all know what it means. It's weapons to try and avoid the embarrassment for Alistair Campbell, isn't it? Whether he should appear before a Commons committee. Well, of course he can't do that. He's running the country, for goodness sake. So, will he turn up? No. Will we find weapons of mass destruction? I doubt it. Will Alistair Campbell resign? I don't think so.
4: Do you think Blair is banking on us finding a sort of an enormous 500-foot-high sofa in the middle of the Iraqi desert, down which the weapons of mass destruction have fallen?
0: This week, Tony Blair apologised to the British intelligence services for suggesting the dossier on Iraq's weapons of mass destruction was dodgy. David Blunkett said the government should never have published the dossier. The characters were two-dimensional, the dialogue was clichéd, and no one would ever buy the ending where George, Tony and Scooby pull the rubber mask off the baddie's face to reveal that it's Saddam Hussein. Armando, as the battle to initiate the Middle East roadmap rages, the Americans' attempt to quell the chaos in Iraq and the Euro debate rages here, the big question this week is he going to Rail or Barcelona?
2: No. Oh, wow.
4: This is Alan Milburn you're talking about. This is the other big economic question of David Beckham, and he's been proposed as a player with Barcelona, but Beckham's not interested because he's waiting until the economic conditions are right, basically, and he wants more money, he wants his wife on the back of the euro.
3: There have been lots of comparisons, haven't there, between the Beckham decision about going into Europe and the euro, which is silly, really, because the Beckham decision is obviously far more important. There are so many unknowns, aren't there? Can we really be sure that Brooklyn and Romeo would settle in Barcelona? And I know it's tricky reading body language, but I think Beckham should have seen this coming. If someone kicks a boot at you and cuts your face, that is a bad sign.
2: In the break during the Czechoslovakia match the other night.
5: Slovakia.
2: Oh, excuse me. Anyway, Hansen was listing the difficulties, and he said, and of course, the problem is with Posh and Becks, if they go to Real Madrid or Barcelona, they'd have a problem with the language. It didn't... it wasn't a problem in Manchester, really. Just as difficult.
1: But the bizarre thing is that they have... Ferguson has sold Beckham

0: not to Barcelona, but to just this chap, Laporta, yeah, who's standing for president, and it's part of his manifesto. And as someone said, the Pope has a vote on this thing on Sunday. And the Vatican issued a statement saying the Pope will not be voting because Sunday is a very busy day for him.
1: Pope was actually a goalkeeper, wasn't he?
2: He was, yeah.
1: Of course, he wasn't infallible. A few got past him.
3: I don't think the Beckham decision, though, should be put to a referendum, do you? to me, it's an issue of faith, really. Have you got faith in the management of Manchester United? Well, can't say I'm a believer.
4: Man U manager Alex Ferguson is easily the most successful person ever to have the nickname Fergie. Not that there's a lot of competition. 2 points to Armando. Alan, listen to this.

0: The theme to the streets of San Francisco.
1: Ah.
0: Alan, how is Sheriff Blunkett going to clean up this town?
2: See, I'm a bit thrown because Armando whispered in my ear it was the theme to Ironside. And I prepared this complicated thing about not enough money in the health service for people in wheelchairs. And it clearly isn't. It's about San Francisco. Blunkett wants to wipe out the judiciary. I gather, as we speak, Derry Irvine has gone. It's about the removal of any form of English justice at all, replacing it with an American system of elective DAs and policemen, dog pound collectors and all that sort of thing.
1: Well, then we'll have to have our version of Guantanamo Bay. West Wittering, I should think.
2: Well, I like Law and Order because they've got this fantastic-looking DA in that. She looks like Nigella Lawson, but a bit slimmed down. Do you ever watch it? Oh, it's knockout. It's the only good thing on Channel 5. No, it's wonderful, and that's what Blunkett wants. He wants policemen with big tits.
0: David Blunkett wants to introduce American-style justice to Britain's courts. He wants prosecutors and judges to be close to their communities, forgetting that being close to their communities is what gets 95% of Norfolk in trouble in the first place. 2 points to someone. We start round two with a classified ad.
2: Someone. Go back and do that again. I've got a reputation to lose.
0: Congratulations to Alan on scoring 2 richly deserved points for that one.
3: Alan's got very competitive since Call My Bluff restarted on me.
0: We start round two with a classified ad from the Essex Chronicle.
4: Brown wig, suitable for transvestite. Would swap for tennis racket or bicycle.
0: Thanks to Jill Wells of Horringer for sending that in. Francis, why weren't MPs happy to see a new sex bomb this week?
1: This isn't the sexual offences bill, is it?
0: No.
1: No. That's okay, I'm just checking, working my way through the possibilities. John is an ex-political correspondent, so he won't know.
3: Yes, I know about bomb. This is the amazing and shocking increase in sexual diseases.
1: Oh, that, we're all having too much sex, yes.
3: No, and we've also got to advise children about these things. And when I was at school, we had sex education classes, and in the very last one they said, now, boys, you're leaving school, and if you go with prostitutes, you should make sure you take a condom. I thought, what a brilliant idea. I'd never thought of going with prostitutes.
2: I don't think there was chlamydia when I was young. I mean, it's like a newly discovered island, isn't it? Oh, because we had sex instruction. It was very primitive sex. Mr. Lumsden, who was the school, played the piano for assembly. Didn't do much else, but he took us with sex classes. And he came in, he was very embarrassed, he was an elderly bachelor, and he drew a picture of a tap on the board. And then he went out of the room again. And when he came back, he explained about how the tap worked, and you turned it on and that. And then he drew a plum. It affected me for years. I've been carrying my tap around looking for a woman with a plum. I don't think it'll work.
0: The Commons Select Committee on Health is warning of a crisis in Britain's sexual health. 60% of teenagers thought that gonorrhea was a character in King Lear. Fellatio was one of the Three Musketeers, and syphilis was an island at the bottom of Italy. John, listen to this.

0: marvellous Old Man From Me album, Alan Corran Unplugged. John, which old man is going ape?
1: Oh, yeah, and this is a story about our bloody relatives. Have you noticed to keep digging up more relatives? This one is from 150,000 years ago in Africa, called Hector or Vector or something. Anyway. What?
0: Herto.
1: Anyway, Herto apparently is what we're descended from. But the bad news, as far as I'm concerned, is that we're not related to Neanderthal man, which I find extremely irritating, because you can't choose your relatives, but you can get used to them, can't you? And I got used to the idea that I was vaguely related to Neanderthal man, which would explain why I can't work the video, and it also was sort of useful as a reason for not doing the washing up, you know, that I was mainly basically a hunter-gatherer. But apparently, Neanderthal man became extinct, apparently. So that's sort of it. It's sort of, we can forget Neanderthal man. That's it, so he didn't survive. But it's sad, though, too. You get that sad moment.
2: Nice for old Herto, or whatever he's called, isn't it? Being dug up at last. First thing he said when they dug him up was, "How's Bill Deeds these days?"
3: There was an actual quote where they said that the skull of this figure had a low forehead and jutting eyebrows and a squat jaw. And they asked the scientist, if he was alive now, what would he look like? And he actually said, a rugby player.
0: It's Herto Man. Archaeologists have discovered the skulls of two adults and a child who died more than 160,000 years ago. One archaeologist said that the whole of humanity is descended from a single woman who lived in Africa less than 200,000 years ago. But let's be frank about this, got around quite a bit. Mando, whose new TV show comes in 57 varieties?
3: Oh, yes, this is Heinz, who are sponsoring... they're sponsoring a new programme on Channel 5 called something like Diet Doctor?
2: Dinner Doctor.
3: I do some programmes through the company that also happens to make House Doctor. And they had a meeting where they thought House Doctor was so successful, let's come up with other doctor ideas. And someone said, Car Doctor, fantastic. Kitchen Doctor, yeah. Garden Doctor, yeah. And someone said Body Doctor. And it took them about half an hour before someone else realised, but that is a doctor. Well, this is Dinner Doctor. And it's a new area of programming because Heinz are sponsoring the program. It's all about recipes, and all the recipes contain beans. They basically say, beans are good for you. Here's how to make beans on toast. Here's how to make beans on beans. Pulled in the beans.
2: A lot of ketchup as well, I think.
3: Oh, yes.
2: What makes it new is, I mean, lots of programs are sponsored these days, and they just have a little thing at the beginning. But, I mean, this one's not just sponsored, it's paid for throughout. Yeah. I mean, the entire thing, it's produced. It's just a 30-minute advert for Heinz Beans. Annika Rice is doing it.
1: She's jolly good, isn't she?
3: John, when you were reporting, so you were never slipped a quick one to, you know, plug a product?
1: Endlessly, yeah. Yes, whenever I said it, on the one hand this, on the one hand that, someone with a sort of hand-gripping machine would be trying to sell something, but it didn't really work.
3: I just imagine you outside saying, this is John Sargent outside number 10 Downing Street in a lovely pair of River Island socks.
0: Channel 5 is to screen Dinner Doctors, a cookery programme funded completely by Heinz. This product placement would never be allowed on the BBC. A matter I was discussing with Greg Dyke the other day over a delightful Walls Viennetta and Dairy Lee spread.
3: Cross to say it's an attempt by Channel 5 to make their viewers too fat to change over.
0: The only thing the BBC will ever allow to come out of cans is the laughter on Only Fools and Horses Christmas specials. Oddly enough, the news quiz was recently accused of using canned laughter. That's an utterly outrageous suggestion. Alan, who is following in the footsteps of his father and joining the army.
4: Well, I suppose it's one of the royals, isn't it?
0: Yes.
4: Yeah. The one, the photographs of Harry.
0: Yes.
4: Is that the Eton thing? All these pictures of Harry, dressed up for Much Ado About Nothing, following his father into whatever his father follows. And interesting, a picture of his mother on his bedside table. No picture of his father, whoever that might be. And, well, I was,
1: Oh, you're so disloyal.
4: He did that thing at Sandhurst last week where he blew his whistle and walked up and down with a stick under his arm, and everybody said he's the one from Future King.
1: I don't, what I didn't get there was all this stuff about art and culture and things, and then finally at the end of the piece, he's thinking of going to Sandhurst.
3: That art thing was just a sort of panic thing. He heard photographers were coming round, and he just got all his crack pipes and foil and everything and shoved it up in the wall and said it was Aboriginal art.
1: Came out, it was on the same day the Queen went to Legoland, and there's a little figure of her, a little figure of him. Oh, we could build our own monarchy.
2: But did you see, well, I mean, at least they got Legoland. I mean, Princess Anne had to go on a model railway in Eastbourne or somewhere, and Prince Edward got sent to a caravan park in Wales. As far as poor old chap, he probably wanted to be a redcoat in Butlins for the day instead, but he got the caravan park.
1: I remember because he was very excited. He'd never seen a caravan before. He said, these are the exact quote, "It's fantastic."
3: It was a bizarre idea having the royal family visit Britain's top tourist attraction, since Britain's top tourist attraction is the royal family. So they should really have gone and visited each other. But the shot of the Queen going past the tiny Buckingham Palace looked like a sort of 1950s sci-fi movie, didn't it? The enormous 50-foot Queen sort of striding around her realm.
0: This week, Prince Harry left Eton and announced he'd be applying to Sandhurst. He's expected to join the army next year after an RCB assessment, and if he passes his RCB, he'll be allowed to join the prestigious ranks of the Royal Cannabis Brigade. Before joining the military, he'll take a royal gap year, when royal surgeons will spend a year trying to fill the royal gap between the royal ears. Before we start the final round, here's a cutting from the Sunday Times.
5: A wife plans to divorce her husband after she caught him making love to a frozen chicken. The 47-year-old woman told The Sun, "My jaw just dropped. I said, 'You dirty bastard, that's my Sunday lunch.'"
0: Thanks to Margaret Potts for that. Francis, listen to this.

0: Biscuits by the Doc Watson family tradition. Francis, what really takes the biscuit? .com.
1: Yes. It's about biscuits, isn't it?
0: It is.
1: Well, 160,000 years of human development lead to all these exciting improvements and magical things like the internet. And this week we learned that almost the most popular site is a site discussing the merits of hobnobs and chocolate digestives. There's some chap in Cambridge who set up a site called a nice cup of tea and a sit down .co.uk. And it's just full of stuff about biscuits. And a quarter of a million people visited in the last year. And it's just, you know, do you think Gary Baldy are better than Fig Rolls? That sort of thing, isn't it? And he discusses whether or not you should dunk and when. He's obviously a total weirdo, this man.
2: What's a sort of chat room, is it? I don't know about these things, but I mean, it is a bit odd, isn't it? People talking about biscuits. I mean, it's in code, perhaps. Do you think that's what it is?
1: Well, do you think it's actually a hardcore porn site? Anyone wishing to discuss hobnobs, please come to the private chat room.
0: A website devoted to biscuits has proved to be a cult hit on the internet. Nice cup of tea in a sitdown.com was set up as a joke, but has since proved to be incredibly popular, just like the Conservative Party, only in reverse. John Mitchcountry is carrying a very big torch for British art.
2: Oh, this is a weird story. This really is. The Welsh, nothing against the Welsh, lovely people, they wanted to be represented separately instead of by the British Council at the Venice Biennale. Now, if those of us who know what the Venice Biennale is will know, it's a very high-grade cultural festival in Venice. And some bloke from Wales drove, you won't believe this, he drove an enormous World War II searchlight all the way to Venice. And he did this in order to project into the sky a 17th century Welsh poem. But he then decided it wasn't obscure enough to transmit this thing in onto the sky, so he put it into Morse just to make it more interesting. We're talking about elitism, aren't we, in art?
1: Well, we're talking about an air traffic control disaster, I think. <probably aren't. laughs>
0: Wyn Evans uses searchlight to tell a romantic 18th century poem in Welsh Morse code. Welsh Morse differs from English Morse in that the Welsh Morse's sidekick is called Lewis. Armando, who comes but once a year and then gets Saint Nicked?
3: Oh, yeah, Falik, of course this is Crap Wonderland. This is something called, something like the Christmas Experience that was on at Earl's Court. And there were lots of complaints from kids who said it was nothing like the real Father Christmas. Someone objected that the 100-foot log flume was only 94 feet. And someone else said that where they had been promised snow fights, they were actually just given blocks of ice to hurl around. And there were no elves, and trees were a bit dowdy, and it was just all meant to be terrible. But I sort of think, well, fine. I mean, if you end up with a massive building full of crying children, that is more or less the Christmas experience. So. Pretty. And anyway, the real Father Christmas is a very... there's something rather sordid about him, because he is this old man who lives on his own and who is into stockings and making lots of little single men his slaves in a sweatshop.
0: Yes, the organisers of Santa's Kingdom, held last year at Wembley Exhibition Hall, were prosecuted after children complained advertised attractions did not exist. Children waited in vain for a magic shuttle ride. But that's very good training for when they grow up to be commuters. After the success of their case, the children plan to prosecute more non-existent entities. George Bush's brain, the Conservative Party, and the lovely Samantha from I'm Sorry I Haven't a Clue. Alan, why are the fish going blind?
4: It's not the one about the Swiss and the University of Freiburg and the sticklebacks watching pornographic movies.
0: What a strange coincidence it is.
4: Oh, it's wonderful. Sticklebacks masturbate. It's pretty tricky. I used to have sticklebacks as a kid. I don't really know how they do it. The spines go up. Anyway, the Swiss who do this kind of thing. There's the University of Freiburg, and they have a fish tank. And they also have a pornographic movie that they made of sticklebacks screwing up the sticklebacks. And when they show the pornographic movie to the sticklebacks live in the tank, the sticklebacks live in the tank get very excited and begin frotting one another, and then sperm is released into the tank. My sticklebacks only ever shat. But the Swiss now know sticklebacks practice self-abuse when presented with pornographic videos of the sticklebacks doing it. And it was headlines everywhere. And where do you find it? You don't read Stickleback News, do you? What was that stuff about going blind? You're just perpetuating this myth. All the children listening to the news quiz are going to start looking to see if their hands have got hairy. Why, how would you know if fish are blind? They always bang up against the glass anyhow.
0: Scientists claim fish could be turned on by piscine pornography after researchers at the University of Freiburg found male sticklebacks produce extra sperm when viewing images of rivals courting female fish. I have actually seen the item in question, and I had no idea that all male sticklebacks have Dutch accents, ponytails and sideburns, and a keen interest in plumbing. Before we reveal the final scores, we'll hear the clippings the teams have brought along. Francis.
1: This is actually from the BBC News website. One of the Netherlands' most popular attractions, cannabis-selling cafes, face an uncertain future under a planned new law banning smoking in public places. Patrons have reacted to the new law with alarm. Annemiek van Rooyen, a regular smoker in the Kashmir Lounge coffee shop, said, "They've got to be out of their minds."
2: John. This is from the Prestonville Post from Brighton. Peter Irwin Clark is explaining how and why he's resigning as vicar of St. Luke's Church. And he says, "I tried several times to wriggle out of going, but in the end, Davina and I felt that this was something we just had to do if we were to be obedient to God. And so we're moving to Basingstoke."
0: Armando.
3: From Gordon Rose, from the Marylebone St. John's Wood and Maida Vale Express. A plaque has been erected on Chiltern Court to show that H.G. Wells, author of The Time Machine, lived there from 1930 to 1036.
4: Well, Simon, I'm delighted to say this one comes from my own newspaper earlier in the week. It's from an article in The Times about Hillary Clinton's autobiography, Living History. It says, "Many readers, I suspect, we'll make straight for the chapter in which Bill Clinton comes clean over Monica."
0: Thank you all. The final score, the teams are inseparable. They both got 16 dazzling points. Before we leave you, here's an item from the Western Mail.
5: Impotent men who know Viagra can solve their sexual problems are being refused treatment because the NHS cannot afford it. Plaid Cymru spokesman Dr. Di Lloyd said, "You can't prescribe things willy-nilly."
0: With that, goodbye.
5: Taking part in the news quiz were Francis Wheen, John Sargent, Armando Iannucci and Alan Corran. The chairman was Simon Hoggart, and the news is read by me, Charlotte Green. The chairman's script was written by Simon Littlefield, Dave Cohen, George Poles and Lucy Clark. And the producer was Simon Nichols.
6: And there'll be more from the news quiz next Saturday at 12:30. But can we guarantee that this gorgeous weather will last until then? Here's Rob McElwee.
7: Sadly, Zeb, no, it won't last, but it may return. In fact, I was looking at the charts as far as we go, and midweek looks distinctly unlike June, with wet and windy weather. But the forecasts can go wrong. They can change. That brings me to today. The last forecast I saw that was suggesting this morning would be full of thundery rain clearly wasn't right. Now, if you're going to get it wrong, well, that's probably the best way around to do it. There is thundery rain now in northern France, and it has affected Jersey and the Sussex coast earlier this morning. But now it's almost wall-to-wall sunshine in England and Wales, and apart from maybe a shower in northern England this afternoon, that's how it's going to stay. The sun at times might be a little bit milky, as there is high cloud coming over southern England. And there's a nice cooling breeze across the southeast corner, and we'll see some sea breezes set up. But it's already 24 degrees in London and 21 in Cornwall, and you can probably add a degree or so to that. So typically it'll be near the 70 mark throughout England and Wales and crossing the Scottish border too. So let's go to Scotland and Northern Ireland. Here too it's a rather better scene than was forecast, with rain for the northwestern Highlands and the western
8: I've been gardening in white gloves. Just to prove that dirt can't hide from new Tide. 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How's that for cleanness? 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

0: Bentley, when I was in my bath yesterday, I had a thought. A clean one. You know what I haven't seen for years?
1: Your toes?
0: Please, Bentley, I'm in mysterious vein now, not my jugular. I haven't seen one of those films where it all happens on board a train. A train that's packed with sinister characters, all chasing each other and talking in strange accents.
1: Oh, well, the only train that sounds like is the 6-5 special.
0: Bentley, you will either stop passing remarks or leave the room. Which you choose?
1: I'll go.
0: No, don't go. These films, you see, were always spy stories. They'd start off at some big international railway station where a great train is ready to depart. A train like, well, the night train to Paris.
2: It is Victoria Station, 9:57 at night. In 3 minutes, the night train to Paris will be leaving. And from a first-class compartment, a heavily built businessman is leaning out, clasping in his arms an attractive, fair-haired lady.
0: Goodbye, love. I'll bet I'll not get cooking like yours in Paris. No, don't cry. I'll be back Thursday night. Here, I'll bring you back some scent, eh?
3: Oh, don't waste your money on scent.
0: No, I've got to buy a bottle anyway. I've promised to bring it back for the wife. Now, don't cry or you'll spoil a lovely weekend. Chin up now. Goodbye, Auntie.
3: Goodbye, dear.
0: Love to Uncle.
2: On the platform outside the compartment, a cool-eyed, debonair young fellow is talking in low tones to a grim, soldierly-looking man.
4: You can rely on me, Colonel Lambton.
5: I hope so, Carfax.
4: I'll pass those plans over to the Secretary General. I've made them into an oblong parcel and taped them across my chest under my shirt.
6: You'd better take your seat now, madam.
4: Madam?
5: Perhaps you'd better find another place for those plans, Carfax. Now, remember, if they get you, we can't help you.
4: I realize that, sir.
5: From the moment the train leaves, I wash my hands of the whole affair.
4: I understand, sir. I would not expect you to wash your hands while the train is standing at the station.
6: Take your seats now, please. Take your seats, please.
2: A little further up the platform, another couple are conversing. A beautiful raven-haired woman and a swarthy bearded man with dark glasses and an astrakhan hat. He looks vaguely foreign.
7: We must have no mistakes, Countess. Dimitrios is on the train. He will help you. The envelope we want is being carried by an MI5 courier called Carfax. Here, this is the only photo we could find of him.
8: Let me see. Isn't he a little young for this kind of work?
7: That photo was taken when he was 4 months old. He has probably lost those dimples by now.
8: And the ones on his face. Don't worry. I will recognize him. As soon as I have taken the plans from him, I will send them to Moscow by carrier pigeon.
7: You have the carrier pigeon with you?
8: Yes, it is concealed in the foliage of my hat.
7: Good luck, Countess.
6: Find it all, Herr Mann.

0: Well, we're making very good time. 35 minutes gone and we're nearly past the Victoria signal box already. very good. We're rattling up. Excuse me, miss. Here, miss, I'm addressing you.
1: Oh, I am sorry. I was deep in thought.
0: I reckoned you must be thinking hard. Your hat keeps rising in the air and settling down again.
1: What? Oh, down, Tanya, you bad bird. If you don't keep still, Siberia.
0: Who's she talking to there? Well, we're picking up speed a bit now. I say, young fella, you don't look over comfortable.
2: I'm not terribly. Do you think you could open the window a little further?
0: What for?
2: So I can climb in.
0: Oh. Well, come on then.
2: Oh, thank you. Yes, I was talking with my friend and almost missed it. My name's Carfax.
1: Oh, Carfax.
2: Did I startle you, miss?
1: Oh, no. I thought you said Burchington Horsley. Dear, where's that photo? Yes, it could be. Mr. Carfax, would you mind laying face downwards on the seat?
2: Certainly. Like this?
1: Yes. Let me see this photo. Oh, yes, it is unmistakably the same profile. I must contact Demetrios. Will you excuse me, gentlemen?
0: Well, of course.
1: I wish to stand in the corridor a while. I have never seen Coulston South by moonlight.
2: You know, that's what I call an attractive woman. She has an air.
0: Yes, I saw her looking at his photo. He's an ugly-looking brat. Here, Mr. Carfax, how about us meeting up in Paris? You've been there before?
2: Well, not since I was just a youth. 1819.
0: Well, it's probably changed a bit since 1819. Here, look up. Hey, up. Here comes the femme futile again. Here, you've come back, miss. You don't mind me saying, so you look pale.
1: Yes, sir. I've had rather a shock.
0: Well, what can you expect when a woman like you tries to squeeze past a corridor full of sleepy sailors?
1: I wish to sit down, please.
0: Oh, dear.
1: No sign of Demetrios anywhere on the train. What can have happened to him?
0: Here you are in a state, miss. Let me get you a travel pill out of my suitcase. I'll get it down from rack and... Well, isn't that typical?
1: What is it?
0: There's a dead man up here on the luggage rack.
1: A dead man?
0: Ah, say, the cleaners should have spotted that. Well, I'll go to Barnsley. Look at that. A dead man with a dagger in him sprawled right across the rack there. Where the heck do they expect you to put your raincoat?
1: It is Demetrios. Oh, then I am on my own.
0: You know what I say? No wonder the railways are losing millions of pounds. Look at this carriage here. What a muck. A corpse on the rack, orange peel in the ashtrays. I'll tell you, if the soup's cold tonight, I'm going to register a complaint, and that's that.
3: First sittings for Darning Cop.
4: First sittings for Darning Cop.
0: Yeah, I'll have dinner, lad. I'll have dinner. What do you recommend, the boiled turbot or the shepherd's pie?
4: Well, now, I don't advise the boiled turbot, sir. Oh. Not at this speed. It's been shot across the dining car four times already. The shepherd's pie's got the weight to resist.
0: Well, I'll have a bundle of the shepherd's pie, then. Keep my seat, you two, won't you?
1: So, Mr. Carfax, we are alone. Wouldn't you like to come and sit next to me?
2: Thank you, but no.
1: No?
2: In my job, we are warned against beautiful women in low-cut dresses. We are taught to look down on such things.
1: I see. In that case, put your hands up, Mr. Carfax.
2: A gun. Who are you, madam? What are you? When are you?
1: My real name is Countess Nietzschebo, but in the chancelleries of Europe, they call me simply Q. And I think you know what I am after.
2: P?
1: Carfax, let us stop this fencing. That package stuck to your chest. Give it to me.
2: No.
1: Give it to me.
2: Don't. You've got cold hands.
1: Here it is. This is what I want. This envelope addressed to the Secretary General of the United Nations. The one marked not to be opened till September the 3rd, 1967.
2: No, you can't have it. I won't let you. Where's my wallet? Let me see how much I've got. £4, £4.15, £4.19. Countess, can you lend me a shilling?
1: What for?
2: I'm going to pull the communication cord.
1: Come away. Come away from that cord or I'll fire. I warn you, I'll... Very well.

0: When I finished my meal and went back along the swaying corridor, I was enthralled by the human pageant of this great train. I stood for just a moment, contemplating a handsome film star slumbering in his private compartment, and a thought struck me. Whether you're great or whether you're humble, when you sleep upright, you dribble. Then I opened my own compartment door. Hello, what's up with you?
1: Hurt you, Doctor. She shot me.
0: She shot you? Where did she shoot you?
1: Right in the middle of the tunnel.
0: Oh, dear. Are you hurt?
1: Fortunately, no. She didn't pull the trigger very hard. But I say, listen, that woman is an agent for a foreign power. I'm not allowed to reveal which one, but, Napoleon didn't do himself any good there.
0: Not Josephine.
1: Oh, never mind. Suffice it to say, this is a government matter, and I'm enlisting your aid. She's got to be found.
0: Hey, then perhaps this will help you. Look, on the seat where she left her hat, there's a grey bird with a ring round its leg. Shall we search it?
1: No. As a government employee, I can't touch that.
0: Why not?
1: It isn't my pigeon. Come on, we'll scour the train.
0: Well, she wasn't in any of the carriages. This is the last place she might be, the guard's van.
1: Oh, call out the guard. Guard!
2: What's the matter? What's the matter?
1: Have you anywhere where a woman could be hidden away?
2: No, I've tried it, but that inspector's got eyes like a hawk.
0: Oh, they're all the same. Just a minute. Carfax, look!
1: What?
0: I've spotted her. She's lying recumbent in that crate of frozen cod.
1: Where?
0: Here. Gaze carefully along the lines of cod. You'll notice one pair of eyes is looking in the other direction.
1: By Jove, yes. Come out, Countess Q. The jig is up.
3: So, I have failed.
0: You didn't have a chance from the start, Countess, you see. I was on to you all the time.
1: You? But you are just a businessman.
4: That was my cover story. My real name is Colonel Randall Michigan of the Special Service Division, United States Army Air Navy Corps.
3: Oh, no.
1: But why wasn't I told about it?
4: Because, son, what's in that envelope is too important to entrust to any one man.
3: Tell me, what is in there? It is addressed to the Secretary General of the United Nations, and it says not to be opened till September the 3rd, 1967. What does it contain?
4: You promise you won't reveal it to a living soul?
3: No.
4: It's his tickets for My Fair Lady.

0: sacked to Parliament in a minute. Have your glasses. Let me hear. Finish up, Mr. Glove. You've been knocking them back pretty steady tonight, ain't you?
1: There's no need to adopt that disapprobrious tone, Ted. The day you see drink get the better of me, that's the day you can pass remarks.
0: Oh, no offence, Mr. Glum.
1: All right. Now, if you'll just help me up off the floor and point me... point me vaguely towards southeast, I'll be on my way.
0: Nah, don't leave bad prints.
1: Hey?
0: I was just curious what occasioned this relaxing of your normal moderation.
1: Thank you for the credit there.
0: Yeah.
1: What do you think's the cause of it? What do you think,
0: I don't really know.
1: Ah, oh, dear. That boy of mine, of course. My Ron.
0: Oh.
1: Now, take last Tuesday. Before you take it, take a brown out and take the top
0: off.
1: Last Tuesday, there was Ron with Eth on the sofa, but acting so far-fetched, Eth had to say something. She just had to say something.
2: Oh, Ron. Don't think I'm trying to pry, beloved, but is everything all right? I mean, the whole evening you've been sort of wrought up. Have you got anything at all on your mind?
3: No, eh?
2: Dearest, I don't want to appear to doubt your word, but, Ron, every time you think I'm not looking, you go over to the mirror and hit yourself on top of the head with a hammer. Well, I think I'm entitled to ask why.
3: My bed's too short.
2: You're fibbing, aren't you, Ron?
3: Yes, eh?
2: Dearest, unless you confide in me, I can't help you. And I'm very worried about you. There's something behind this hitting yourself on top of the head with a hammer. And, Ron, you're going to tell me whether you like it or not.
3: All right, eh?
2: Well?
3: I don't like it, eh? It hurts.
2: Then why keep doing it, dear heart?
3: I've got to, Eth. It's the only way to solve my problem.
2: Ah, so there is a problem. I thought you wouldn't keep hitting yourself on top of the head with a hammer unless there was some good reason. Oh, dearest, won't you let me help you?
3: If you like, Eth. Here's the hammer.
2: Oh, not hit you, Ron. Solve your problem.
3: That will solve it, Eth. If I'm hit on top of the head with a hammer long enough, I won't have a problem.
2: You won't have a head either. Ron Glum, you're going to tell me here and now what problem has made you take to hitting yourself on top of the head with a hammer. Is it a feeling of guilt?
3: No, Eth.
2: Well, family trouble.
3: No, Eth.
2: An affair of the heart?
3: No, eh?
2: Then what?
3: I've got a sixpence stuck up my nose.
2: Oh, Ron!
1: There. Hold his stupid head back here. Let me shine the torch up his beak. We'll see if there's any... Oh, yes. Yes, I can see the tanner.
2: Oh, which side is it?
1: Tails.
2: No, Mr. Glum, which side of his nose?
1: Oh, it's the right-hand nostril. Oh. The starboard, as you might say. Well, there's a thing, eh? Oh, Ron, you are a reckless boy. Next time you're tossing a tanner for drinks, pull your head back.
2: How he did it, Mr. Glum. It was... Oh, will you tell us, Ron?
3: Well, Dad gave me a shilling to go and get him sixpenneth of chips.
1: That's right. Yes.
3: So I went to the fish shop, and the man gave me the chips and then a sixpence change.
2: Yes.
3: And then I remembered. Dad likes vinegar sprinkled over.
1: Yes, it gives the paper a better flavour.
3: Yes.
1: Still don't see why you put the sixpence in your nose.
3: I should think that would have been obvious. How else could I pick up the vinegar bottle? Dad, I had the chips in one hand and in the other hand I had the sixpence.
2: But couldn't you have put it in your pocket?
3: No, Eth, it's chained to the counter.
2: Ron, not the vinegar bottle. The sixpence. Why didn't you put the sixpence in your pocket?
3: Yeah. It's easy enough to be wise afterwards.
1: So what you're trying to say to us is that in order to handle the chips and the vinegar, you shoved the tanner up your hooter.
3: Yes, Dad.
1: Yes, strike a flaming light. I suppose we can only be thankful that the change didn't come in sixpence of the coppers. How would you have distributed it then? Well, then what'd you do when you got the sixpence up your conk then?
3: I walked home, and I gave you the chips, and you gave me one for going.
1: That's right.
3: And I ate it.
1: Yeah.
3: Then I licked me fingers. First this finger, then that finger.
1: Yes, all right, all right. Never mind the human interests. Just give me the saline facts.
3: Then I went upstairs and had me lie down. And when I woke up, I suddenly thought, oh, what about Dad's sixpence? You know it. I looked everywhere for it.
2: You'd forgotten where you put it?
3: Yes, Eth, and you'll never in a million years guess where I found it.
1: Up your great stupid conk.
3: Oh, Dad, you got it first time. It took me ages. Yeah.
2: Mr. Glum, it's no good you just standing there staring at Ron with that expression of loathing. The deed's done. Now, what about your son?
1: He's going to be done very soon.
2: This is no time for recriminations, Mr. Glum. If we don't get that sixpence out, it might... Well, I don't want to be an alarmist, but one must think of these things. The sixpence might work its way into the interior of Ron's head.
1: That must be fascinating country. It's all very well to keep saying, get it out, get it out, get it out, but how?
2: How? But you never had any such difficulty getting sixpences out of a gas meter.
1: I do that from the back with a long bit of wire. This is different. Here, wait a minute. Of course I know how to dislodge it. It's a simple scientific principle.
2: Oh, how?
1: Hit him on top of the head with an hammer.
2: He's been doing that since last night. It doesn't work. Look, surely there must be some way of blowing it down.
1: Blowing it? Well, that's worth trying. I suppose we could shove the nozzle of the bicycle pump in his ear, and then we could pump.
2: Oh, Mr. Glum, run, blow it.
1: Oh.
2: Look, beloved.
3: Yes, eh?
2: Now, listen. Place one finger tight against your good nostril, like this. That's right.
3: That right.
2: Now, blow as hard as you can down the sixpenny one. Go on.
3: Right.
2: Anything happened, Mr. Glum?
1: Nothing's happened except he's taken on a startling resemblance to Louis Armstrong. All right, give over, Ron.
4: Oh.
1: Hold him up, Ed. His knees are sagging.
4: Oh.
1: Here, while he's half sparked out, give me over the sugar tongs. I'll try and see if I can get a purchase on the coin with them. Hold steady, Ron.
3: Dad, no.
4: No.
1: Now, don't make out that hurt. Oh, what a baby you are. Ed, give me a hand trying to pull the sugar tongs down again. I must say, I never imagined I'd get them up that far. There we are. That's extricated them. All right. I'm sorry. If you just keep your head still this time, I might get them up the right nostril.
2: No. I don't think you should.
1: And why not? He's my boy.
2: Yes, I know, but he's my boy too. And if it's going to be got down like that, then it should be done by, well, somebody qualified.
1: You mean a sweep?
2: A doctor. A proper doctor. Mr. Glum, you must ring up the hospital and we'll go there right away.
5: All right, Mr. Glum. As soon as I got your phone call, I got the whole operating theatre staff standing by. So now tell me, what exactly is this startling challenge to modern surgery that you mentioned.
1: Never mind the sarcasm, Doctor. Just sit down and conserve your strength for the task what lies ahead.
5: Oh.
1: I am a father, a proud father, who is putting all his faith in your professional skill.
5: Oh.
1: This year is Ethia, a girl whose married future depends on the steadiness of your healing hands.
5: And who is this?
3: I'm the one who put the money up.
5: Put the money up?
1: Doctor, Doctor, steel yourself.
5: Yes?
1: This young youth standing there, outwardly so brave and unconcerned, he... Doctor, the time for mincing words is past. He's got a sprazzy up his snitch.
5: A what up his what?
2: It's his nose. There's a sixpence up there.
5: And for that, you made me put the whole casualty wing on an emergency standby.
1: Doctor, forgive an old man's anxiety. I was speaking not only as the father of the boy, but as the owner of the sixpence.
5: I've never heard of such a waste of... Hello. Operating theatre?
4: Yes, Doctor?
5: Save your lights and bring me a pair of tweezers. Now, for goodness sake, Doctor, let's have a look at this nose. Yes. Yes, I see it. But what are these abrasions on the other nostril?
1: Oh, they're tongue marks.
5: Tongue? You mean he's Chinese?
1: No, no, no, no. He always looks like that. It comes from not eating his greens. Doctor! Oh, dear, I don't like the look in your eyes. Is there any hope?
5: Hope? Oh, to think I left a golfing dinner for this. For heaven's sake, get outside, you two, and let me get at this nose.
1: Oh. Well, I still say the way that doctor spoke to me was most unprofessional. I've got a good mind to report his whole attitude to the BRM.
2: It's over now. We're home. Oh, shut the door, Ron. The sixpence is out, so let's consider the episode closed, please.
1: It's not quite closed. May I remind you, Eth, I'm still waiting for Ron to give me back me tanner.
2: Well, for goodness sake, Ron, give it back to him and let's have done.
3: What, oh, Eth? Now, what did I do with it?
2: Oh, Ron.
3: I've got it, Eth. I remember having it in my hand on the bus when the inspector wanted to see my ticket. And I remember that I had my cap in one hand and the sixpence in the other, and I had to get my ticket out. Now, where did I put the sixpence?
2: Oh, Ron, you didn't!
3: Oh, Eth, you don't think I'm silly as to put it up my nose again after all that? I may not be very clever, but I don't make the same mistakes twice.
1: Well, where is it, then? Where is it? Ron, I'm talking to you.
3: Are you talking to me, Dad?
1: Of course I'm talking to you!
3: You'll have to speak up.
1: Speak up?
3: Well, it's funny, I don't seem to be able to hear out of this ear.
1: Out of this... Oh, get the bell!

And in a minute, and the BBC Review Orchestra bring our recorded show to a close. Those involved were Dick Bentley, Professor Jimmy Edwards, and June Whitfield, encouraged by Wallace Eaton and the keynotes. Frank Muir and Dennis Norden wrote the script, and the program was produced by Charles Maxwell. We all invite you to tune in again.

0: I came across Mr. Kipling in the meadow by the church. If I've painted that spire once, he said, I've painted it a dozen times. He offered me an apple pie. An artist needs inspiration, he explained. Golden shortcrust pastry, delicious apple filling, and just the right amount of sugar sprinkled on top. But then, when it comes to the little details, Mr. Kipling does have an exceedingly good eye.
1: On your last trip, did you discover what the Earth people eat? They eat a great many of these. They peel them with their metal knives. Boil them for 20 of their minutes. Then they smash them all to bits.
2: They are clearly the most primitive people.
3: For MASH, get smash.
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0: This week, live now, P-A-Y-E, later.
1: Good afternoon, Father.
2: What's good about it?
1: Ah, there's no doubt about it. You can't beat the joys of living at home. The cheerful welcome at the gate, the sunny smile of joy as his kindly old face lights up at the pleasure of seeing his son again. Oh, the warm glow of the roaring fire in the grate, the delicious smell of the dinner wafted in from the kitchen, disappearing up your uterus and transporting you into a heady euphoric trance of mouth-watering anticipation.

0: anticipation.
1: Oh, just like one of the Bistow kids. What have we got?
2: Tin of sardines.
1: Thank you very much, Fanny Steptoe. You said you was making steak and kidney pudding today.
2: I haven't had time.
1: Haven't had time? You had all day.
2: I've been out in the yard all day, locked in that wardrobe.
1: And pray, what was you doing in that wardrobe?
2: I was woodworming it.
1: And how were you doing that? Crawling down the holes and hitting them over the head with little hammers?
2: Very funny. I bought a tin of that stuff, didn't I? I had my own money. I was inside painting it on, and somebody locked the door.
1: I know who it was.
2: Who?
1: Superworm. The king of the woodwork. With one mighty flick of his tail, the door was shut. And clamping his steel like choppers over the key, he spun in the air like a Cathy wheel. Incarcerating his mortal enemy in a living tomb.
2: How would you like a tin of sardines round your ear holes? I know, did it? It was them kids from up the street. I'll have them. I know the ringleader. There's only 5 sardines in the tin, 2.5 each. Get that down, you.
1: No, I couldn't. I couldn't eat another mouthful. I'm full up. I had a bag of crisps at lunchtime.
2: Do you want them or not?
1: No, I don't.
2: Then I'll have them then.
1: I shall jump into my order and go down to the Indian restaurant for a tandoori special. Is that today's post?
2: Yeah.
1: Hello? Inland Revenue. Mr. Hay Steptoe. Personal. What do they want with you? You ain't paid any income tax for years. You told them you didn't want to join, didn't you?
2: Show us. Oh, my God.
1: What's the matter?
2: Look.
1: Dear sir, one of our inspectors will be calling on you in regard to a discrepancy in your income tax returns. The query is in respect of the allowances claimed for your wife. We should be grateful if you... What wife?
2: I've been claiming for your mother.
1: She's been dead 30 years.
2: I know. I never told them.
1: And you've been claiming for all this time?
2: Yeah. Well, you save 40 quid a year. First year I put it down by mistake. They never said anything. So I've been putting it down ever since. Harold, what'll they do?
1: Well, for a start, Dad, this is a very serious offence. It's a deliberate fraud. They can fine you up to 10 times the amount you fiddled them out of.
2: I haven't got that sort of money.
1: Then it's up to 2 years inside.
2: Prison?
1: Well, I shouldn't think it'll be a nudist colony.
2: Harold, I can't go in the nick. I can't do porridge at my age. I'm too old. I'll never come out.
1: Of course, you could get time off for good behaviour. You might only have to do 18 months.
2: I can't. I'd never survive it.
1: Oh, you're lucky you're living in this country. And if you was living in Saudi Arabia, they'd chop your ends off. In the Sudan, they'd chop your what's-its off. Or both.
2: Help me, Harold. I'm frightened.
1: There's nothing I can do about it. I didn't fill the form in.
2: You can't let them send me into the nick.
1: Why not? Be the first bit of peace and quiet I've had in years.
2: That's a terrible thing to say.
1: Well, it's not my fault, is it? You shouldn't try and fiddle them.
2: I'm sorry, Harold. I won't do it again. What am I going to do?
1: Oh, I don't know. I don't... You could plead insanity.
3: Yeah, that's it.
1: You never accepted your wife's death. You still think she's alive. You still talk to her. You set her place for her at the dinner table. You send her birthday cards.
2: They put me in their nut house.
1: It's up to you. 18 months in the nick or the rest of your life in a nut house.
2: Oh, God. I don't know what to do. When's he coming?
1: This afternoon.
2: What time?
1: 4:30.
2: What time is it now?
1: 4:30.
2: Don't let them take me, Harold. Please, don't let them take me.
1: All right, don't panic. Now, let's wait and see what he says. Let me do the talking.
2: Thank you, Harold. I won't forget it. You get me out of this, and I'll do anything you say.
1: All right, now keep calm. Just sit down and relax. I'll go and have a word with him.
4: Good afternoon.
1: Good afternoon.
4: My name is Greenwood, Inland Revenue.
1: Oh, yes. You must be the gentleman they wrote to my father about.
4: That's right. Are your parents in?
1: Well, my father is in. He's waiting for you.
4: And your mother?
1: Well, she's waiting for him to come. That is to say, she's expecting him any time now. No. She's not here. She's sleeping.
4: Would it be inconvenient to wake her up?
1: Well, not so much.

0: Inconvenient? Difficult?
1: It doesn't matter. I'm sure your father can answer all the questions I have in mind.
0: Yes. Won't you come in? Look, I think I ought to warn you. He's getting on a bit.
1: Yes.
0: Yeah, you see, his mind isn't what it was.
1: I see.
0: He's a bit vague.
1: Yeah.
0: You see,
1: yeah.
0: He tends to ramble a bit, fantasizes things. I wouldn't put too much credence on what he says. He's a bit senile.
1: Yes, well, this won't take long. It's quite straightforward.
0: It was the 1418 war, you know.
1: Yes.
0: He never come out of it the way he went in.
1: Yes.
0: He was intact, physically, except for his teeth. But, up here, his head. He's been a great struggle for us all.
1: Yes, I'm terribly sorry. Did he get a disability pension and he hasn't entered it on his tax returns?
0: No, he didn't. That was very hard in those days. If you finished up in one piece, that's all they worried about. He's got medals for king and country, it says. A lot of good they did him.
1: Yes, very sad. Yes. You'll find government departments these days are much more humane and understanding.
0: Oh, that is good news. He's in the lounge. In here. After you.
1: Thank you.
0: Father, this is Mr. Greenwood from the Inland Revenue.
1: Good afternoon, Mr. Steptoe.
2: How do you do? Sir?
0: There's no need to salute, Father. Stand that. He's dead.
2: Thank you, sir.
0: Mr. Greenwood has one or two questions he would like to ask you.
1: Yes, I'll be as brief as I can. I'm sure we can clear it all up in no time.
0: Please, sit down.
1: No, thank you.
0: May I get you a drink?
1: No, thank you. A cup of tea would be nice.
0: A cup of tea? Oh, come now. I mean, something a little stronger in this cold weather. Whiskey, perhaps?
1: Oh, that is kind of you.
0: Soda?
1: Thank you.
0: Cheers.
1: Your very good health.
0: Oh, good.
1: So often I can afford the luxury of spirits on my income.
0: Oh, yes. Well, of course. I mean, neither can we. This is, in fact, what's left of a Christmas present from someone in the tribe.
1: Yes, well, now, let's get straight to the point.
0: Yeah. Oh, excuse me. It's our dinner. Sardines.
1: Is that all?
0: Yes. You only get 5 in a tin these days. 3 up, 2 down. Oh, well. Never mind, Dad. It's Friday tomorrow. Yeah. We'll have a bit of meat. Huh? Cheers.
1: Cheers. The point in question, Mr. Steptoe, is the allowances you have been claiming for your wife.
2: Cheers.
1: Cheers.
2: They used to give us this when we was going over the top. Tanked us right up, they did. We couldn't face it otherwise. All my platoon was wiped out before we got 10 yards.
1: Yes, it was shocking. Yes, now about your wife.
2: Butchers, our generals were. The Germans were crying over the machine guns they were as they was wiping us out.
1: Oh, dear me, dear me. No, here, for instance, you have claimed the full marriage allowance and...
2: Yeah, lions led by donkeys we were. Oh, I never want to go through that again. No, indeed. Let's hope no one ever has to.
1: No,
2: indeed.
1: I'll
0: drink to that. Cheers. Peace and prosperity to us all.
1: Peace and prosperity to us all. Now, you were married in 1918.
2: Yeah, I come home on leave. I had a blighty wound. I had a piece of shrapnel up my Harris.
0: He means at Harris, of a town in France, you know. He's never been the same.
1: And you've claimed the marriage allowance ever since.
0: Yes, well, I can explain.
2: I used to have blackouts. I didn't know what I was doing.
1: Cheers. Now, when was your wife born, Mr. Stoughton? Mr. Stipton?
2: 1901.
1: Exactly, 1901. That's what we have here. And yet you have never entered her pension on your income tax returns. That is a very serious omission.
0: Hang on a minute.
1: Cheers.
0: Eh? Oh, yeah, cheers.
1: Now, the law says every source of income must be declared on your returns without exception. That is very remiss of you. Very naughty.
2: I've never drawn a pension.
1: I beg your pardon? Not drawn her pension
0: out.
1: Oh, dear.
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4: I hope you're not hungry, dear Henry, dear Henry. 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
5: 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After I've been working...
4: Henry, I've got me secret supply.
5: You don't mean...
4: Polo mints.
5: Yum, yum. Will you have a polo, dear Liza, dear Liza? Will you have a polo, dear Liza, polo?
4: How very kind of you, dear Henry. I most certainly will. I'll have three or four or maybe more.
5: But you take me old tube.
4: Because they happen to be my tube of polo, dear Henry. Have one.
6: Yes, it's for you. It's your dinner. It's called Cupboard Love. Cupboard Love's different. 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See this foil pouch? Keeps it moist and squeezy. 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It's a new kind of cat food. Moist. It's good for you. Like it?
7: New Cupboard Love. What the well-cared-for cat has for dinner.
8: You know, cats have minds of their own. 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And now he's easy to please with Kitty Cat meat and liver dinner. All the meat he loves and tasty liver too. 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And Tabby? 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
9: 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With the Polaroid Land camera, you get bright, sharp pictures in 15 seconds. 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
10: You know, some marmalades get some of their tang from added flavoring. 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What would you rather have for breakfast?

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2: This week's Red Dwarf contains scenes which are unsuitable for younger viewers and people of a nervous disposition. You have been warned.

0: danger. Do not attempt to open this part. The creature inside is extremely hostile. It feeds off the human psyche, seeks out the deranged, the unbalanced, and the emotionally crippled.
1: Not too little, and not too much. It's important. We go.
2: I just thought I'd give your quarters a quick tickle around, sir. I won't take a jiff.
1: Not now, Crichton. I'm cooking. Didn't know you could do that.
2: Oh, yes, I can plug a number of add-ons into my groinal socket, allowing me to perform virtually any household task imaginable.
1: What?
2: Oh, you name it. Buzzsaw, power drill, hedge trimmer, even an egg whisk.
1: What, so you just, like, stick the egg whisk attachments on the end and you can, like, whip up a Spanish omelette?
2: I certainly can, sir. But it's amazing how few people are prepared to eat them. Oh, goodness me, I must have sucked up a penny. I better change the old bag there. Yes, I'll just go and get a fresh one.
3: Something smells good. What is it?
4: It's me.
1: I love this aftershave. You are 5 minutes away from the greatest meal of your life, man. So set your taste buds on DEFCON 3.
3: Yeah, you've really made an effort here. Where'd you get all this stuff?
1: I just got sick and tired of using plastic knives and forks, man. So went to the medical unit and nicked some gear. This is a scalpel.
3: I'm supposed to cut my food with a scalpel? Something that's been inside someone's guts?
1: It's all been cleaned. It's all been washed. It's clean.
3: Something that long ago in history may well have performed a certain popular Jewish operation. I'm supposed to eat with this?
1: Get the onion salads out of the fridge.
3: Embryo refrigeration unit.
1: How many times? It's clean. It's been cleaned.
3: Onion salad, onion salad.
1: In the kidney bowls. Next to the colostomy bag, the chili sauce in it.
3: Here we go.
1: Here we go. It's ready. Sit down. Sit down. What's in the bag for you? And it won't be a bag for me. Lemon juice?
3: What the hell is that?
1: It's a syringe.
3: What kind of syringe?
1: It's for cows. Artificial insemination. It's been washed. It's clean. It's all been sterilized. You want lemon juice or what?
5: Excuse me.
1: What about the meal?
3: This isn't a meal, this is an autopsy.
1: This is the starter, man. What about the main course?
3: Hey, you think I got nothing better to do than hang around watching you serve chicken chasseur in a stool bucket?
1: Sure. I don't know. You pull out all the stops. You make an effort. Try and do something with a little bit of extra class, and where does it get you? I'm very cheeky.
2: Oh, I'm sorry to interrupt, sir. I just need to get a... sorry.
6: Oh, no, Crichton, it's all right. Just running a few of the old home movies. That's me there. Those are my brothers, John, Frank, and Howard. God, we were close. The Four Musketeers, we used to call ourselves. Well, the Three Musketeers, actually. They always let me be the Queen of Spain.
4: Marvellous.
6: I mean, yes, I was the butt of the occasional practical joke, but I mean, nothing sinister. Just the usual boyhood pranks, you know. Apple-pied beds and black-eye telescope. And one time, they even hid a small landmine in my sandpit. Took it from my father's gun cabinet. And how were they supposed to know it was going to go off?
4: Marvellous, guys.
2: Oh, and who's that there? An old girlfriend, Mr. Arnold, sir?
6: Hardly.
2: Oh, no, not really your type, I suppose. Silly old trout like that.
6: She's my mother.
2: I'm so sorry, sir.
6: Just forget it.
2: Oh, how can I forget it, sir? I compared your mother to a foolish, aged, blubbery fish. I said she was a simple-minded, scaly old piscine. I estimated she was an ugly, lungless marine animal with galloping senility. A huge amphibious gill breather with less brains than a mollusk.
6: Forget it. Freeze. There she is. Magnificent woman. Very prim, very proper. Some say austere. Some people took her for cold, thought she was aloof. Not a bit of it. Just despised idiots. No time for fools. Tragic, really, otherwise we'd have got on famously.
2: Well, if you'll excuse me, sir, I'll go now. This is very clearly a very private family moment. I've no fish to embarrass you further. I'll let myself trout.
7: I don't want you to panic, Anne, but it does appear there's a very tiny possibility that there may very well, in all likelihood, possibly be a non-human life form on board.
6: You mean like last time, when you got us all worked up? We went scooting off down to the cargo bay, complete with bazookoids and backpacks, and it turned out to be one of Lister's socks.
7: I didn't recognise the genetic structure. Biologically speaking, they were a completely new life form.
6: Absolutely ridiculous. I felt the total goit.
7: I think you should take a butcher's.
6: Where is it?
7: I lost it. Somewhere along the habitation decks.
6: I get a moment's peace in this.
8: Enjoying your meal, sir?
9: It's delicious, Brighton. De-smegging-licious. It's my own recipe, you know. Shawmy kebab diablo. It's beautiful, man. It's like eating molten lava. I got one for Peterson once, you know. I was in sick bay for a week. What a week.
10: Oh, sure.
9: Say.
2: I didn't say anything, sir. You seriously like them that much?
9: He's trying to kill me.
2: Oh, it's a good one, huh?
9: Hey, when I'm not here, I can see it.
2: You all right, sir?
9: Shh. Smack, it's gone.
2: What?
9: How could that be? Where could it go? We better get out of here, Crichton. Something very weird is going on. Something very, very... There's a little pain in the throat.
2: What's that?
9: Oh, the uniforms! I'm shrieking! Oh, no! The book's alive, man! I'm getting smaller! Oh, no! Help me, please! Please, I'm begging you!
6: I can't say I'm totally shocked. You'll bonk anything, won't you, Lister?
8: Right, the boxes, where are they?
2: I threw them over here.
8: Sure.
2: There's nothing here, just the blanket and the pillows and the...
8: Snake!
2: Snake!
8: Snake! Snake!
6: What the snake is going on?
8: I hate snakes. They freak me out. Totally snakes. They are my all-time second worst fear, guy.
6: What's your first?
8: This?
11: Are you okay?
6: As far as we can tell, yes.
11: So where'd the creature go?
6: Well, it turned into a sort of splodgy, squelchy thing and squidged off down the corridor.
11: What is it, some kind of alien?
7: No, it's from Earth. Man-made. I checked out its DNA profile. Some kind of genetic experiment that went wrong.
2: Apparently it was an attempt to create the ultimate warrior, a mutant that could change shape to suit its terrain and deceive its enemies.
3: So what did go wrong?
2: It's insane.
7: Feeds off your negative emotions. Fear, guilt, anger, paranoia drains them out of its prey.
2: It's a sort of emotional vampire. It changes shape to provoke a negative emotion. In Lister's case, it took him to the very limit of his terror, then sucked out his fear.
6: So now Lister's got no sense of fear.
2: Precisely.
6: What are we going to do?
3: Well, I say let's get out there and twat it.
6: Lister, you're ill. Just relax and leave this to us.
3: I could have had it in the sleeping quarters, but you saw it. You saw it. It took me by surprise.
6: Lister, it turned into an 8-foot-tall, armor-plated alien killing machine.
3: Once a Barney, we'll give it one. One swift knee and a happy sax, it'll drop like anyone else.
6: Fine, but we'll bear that in mind when we're planning our strategy.
3: I'm going to rip out its windpipe and beat it to death with a tonsil end.
6: Yes, yes, very good.
3: I'm going to stick my fist so far down its gut I'll be able to pull a label up its underpants.
6: Yes, yes, quite a...
3: Stop, pal. You start in trouble.
2: Just a little something to calm you down, sir.
3: Come on, then, all of you slags. All together, one at a time. I don't care. It's all the same to me. I'm...
6: thank God for that. Right. As far as I can see it, we have two options. One, take it on and kill it. Or two, run away. Who's the two?
2: Two sounds pretty good to me, sir.
10: It's always been my lucky number.
6: Right, well, let's load up Starbuck and get out of here. Right.
7: What about Lister?
6: Oh, just seal the hatch from the inside. He'll be safe here until we're ready to go.
7: Remember, it's out there, and it could be anything.
6: Let's move it.
2: Oh, what about the Space Corps directive, which states it is our primary overriding duty to contact other life forms, exchange information, and, wherever possible, bring them home?
6: What about the Rimmer directive, which states never tangle with anything that's got more teeth than the entire Osmond family?

It's here. We. Somewhere. Set the bazookoids to heat seeker. When you see it, aim roughly in its direction, and the heat seekers will do the rest.

0: It's in the shadows. It's in the shadows. There.
1: There. There.
0: Sorry. My fault. False alarm.
2: Idiot.
0: I don't understand it. Holograms don't produce heat, and neither do androids. What are they homing in on? So long, guys.

0: Give me a break. Got it, or you ain't. Boys, you ain't close.
1: Cat, where are you?
0: Over here.
2: Stay put, we'll come and find you.
3: Keep talking.

0: What are you looking for?
1: It's dangerous. I can't into anything.
0: Sounds
1: scary. It is, baby. Believe me.
0: You must say you're really brave sort of guy to do this kind of work.
1: No, I guess you're right.
0: And smart. I bet you have to be smart.
1: Smart? Yeah, you definitely have to be smart. Like I say, you can turn into anything. You gotta have your witch about you all the time. Don't let up for 1 second, or it'll just creep up on you and blip, your dog meat. Come on, man.
0: You know, you're really quite a guy. Brave, smart, handsome.
1: Oh, you think handsome?
0: Oh, come on. You know, you're probably the best looking guy I've ever seen.
1: Well, I wasn't going to be the first to say
0: it. You know what I'd really like?
1: Mm-hmm.
0: I'd really like to make love to a guy like you.
1: Well, I'm sure I have a window in my schedule somewhere. Let's see, what are you doing in, say, 10 seconds' time?
0: Nothing I couldn't cancel.
1: Hi. I'm the cat.
0: Hi. I'm the genetic mutant.
1: Good to know you. Jenny who?
2: It's got him! It's got him! Oh, my goodness! Are you all right? Oh.
3: Is he dead?
2: Oh, unconscious, but according to the psi scan, he appears to have lost an emotion.
3: Which emotion?
2: He's lost his vanity.
3: This is your fault, Crichton.
2: My fault?
3: We were supposed to stick together. We let the cat run off alone.
2: But it wasn't. I mean, I
3: trusted you. Now look at him.
2: Oh, oh please, I feel so
1: guilty.
2: Yes.
1: Yeah.

0: Let's get out of here.
1: It's got my guilt. I have lost the single emotion which prevents my transgressing the mores, mores, and manners of civilized society.
0: Stop your blithering, Crichton. Come on, grab the cat and let's go.
1: Oh, screw you, Hadron Head.
2: Where have you been? Let's go.
3: I've been getting myself comfortable, man.
2: Come on, Crichton, you're holding us all up.
4: Who cares?
2: You're going to get us all killed.
4: So? Oh, look, it's Bonehead's mum.
2: Mother.
5: Hello, dear.
2: What are you doing?
5: What does it look like, darling?
2: You've just made love to my mother.
6: Yeah, do you want to make something of it?
5: It's not your mother, it's the polymorph.
2: You've just had my mum.
5: 5 times. He was like a wild stallion.
7: Very prim, very proper, almost austere.
5: Don't fall for it, Arne. It's trying to make you angry. Darling, I wish you could have seen him in action. He was like a set of pistons in an ocean liner engine room.
2: I think I'm going to be sick.
5: Don't get angry. That's what it wants.
2: Lister and Mother, it's a dream come true.
5: So energetic. I honestly thought my false teeth were going to fall out. Oh, no. What positions he going to be in, too?
2: Terrific. That sounds enchanting. Well done.
5: The things this boy can do with Alphabetti Spaghetti. Call it, Arne.
2: Alphabetti Spaghetti?

0: in it now?
1: It's gone back down to the cargo bays, sleeping off a four-course meal of fear, vanity, guilt and anger. You better get it before it comes back for seconds.
2: Look, just because it's an armor-plated alien killing machine that salivates unspeakable slobber doesn't mean it's a bad person. What we've got to do is get it round a table, put together a solution package, perhaps over tea and biscuits.
3: Look at him. You can't trust his opinion. He's got no anger. He's a total dork.
2: Good point, Crichton. Let's take that on board, shall we? David, do you have anything you want to bring to this forum?
3: Well, yes, I have, actually, Arnold. Why don't we go down to the ammunition stores, get the nuclear warheads, and then strap one to my head? I'll knock the smegger to oblivion.
2: Right, well, that's very nice, David. Let's put that on the back burner, shall we? Kat, let's have your contribution. Come on.
0: Don't ask me my opinion. I'm nobody. Just say I'm not here.
2: That's lovely. Thank you very much. Moving on a step, and I hope no one thinks that I'm setting myself up as a self-elected chairperson. Just see me as a facilitator. Crichton, what's your view? Don't be shy.
4: Well, I think we should send Lister in as a decoy. And while it's busy eating him alive, we could creep up on it unawares and blast it into the stratosphere.
3: Good plan. That's the best plan yet. Let it get knackered eating me to death, then you guys can just, like, catch it unawares.
2: Well, that's certainly an option, David, yes. But here's my proposal. Let's get tough. The time for talking is over. Call it extreme if you like, but I propose we hit it hard and hit it fast with a major, and I mean major, leaflet campaign. And while it's reeling from that, we follow up with a whisk drive, a car boot sale, some street theater, and possibly even some benefit concerts. Okay? Now, if that's not enough, I'm sorry, it's time for the t-shirts. Mutants out. Chameleonic life forms? No, thanks. And if that's not enough, well, I don't know what will be.
4: Has anyone ever told you that you are a disgusting, pus-filled bubo who has all the wit, charm, and self-possession of an Alsatian dog after a head-swap operation?
3: Listen, you bunch of tarts. It's clobbering time. There's a body bag out there with that scudball's name on it, and I'm doing up the zip. Anyone who gets in my way gets a napalm enema.
0: Everybody's right, except me. So just forget Alice Walker.
2: I think we're all beginning to lose sight of the real issue here, which is, what are we going to call ourselves? And I think it comes down to a choice between the League Against Salivating Monsters or my own personal preference, which is the Committee for the Liberation and Integration of Terrifying Organisms and their rehabilitation into society. One drawback with that, the abbreviation is clitoris.
3: It needs killing. If that means I have to sacrifice my life in some stupid, pointless way, then all the better.
4: Yes, why not? I mean, even if it doesn't work, it'll still be a laugh.
3: Right, so just cut all of this business and get on with it. Last one alive's a wet ponce. Who's with me?
2: Well, the car stickers aren't ready till Thursday, but sometimes one just has to act spontaneously. People, let's go.
0: Hey, I'm coming too. Maybe I can bounce some money from it.
4: Maybe if I hand you guys over, it'll let me go. Move it, suckers!

0: Come on, you chicken. 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
1: Here they are.
2: Nice juicy humans. Come and get them. Here, mutant.

0: are wearing.
1: Oh, how can you ever forgive me, sirs? Well, naturally, I will commit suicide immediately.
2: Hey, we're all a bit whacked out there. You can say that again.
0: Come on, let's go and clean up. If I don't get into some coordinated evening wear, I'm going to have to resign my post as most handsome guy in the ship.

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1: 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Episode 3, Holby City.
2: Friday. Water dripping through the ceiling relentlessly. Council tax now 3 months overdue. But my researches must continue. Substitute Berkhamsted for the stews of St. Petersburg, and Ed Reardon's life and Dostoevsky's are virtually the same. I, too, may be in the gutter, but I can still look at the Sky. Sky 1, Sky 2, and Sky Sports 3 Digital, which is currently on offer for an extra £9.50 a month. For another 10, you can also get the Playboy channel, but I didn't quite have enough for that. And anyway, work must come first. So, for the past week, I've been watching nothing but football, garnering background material for a new television piece set in the world of the Premiership.
3: More? Elgar, you've had 3 sachets today already.
4: Pity we aren't Premiership footballers, thee and me, earning £80,000 a week. You could have a new bowl. I could have some new yellow cords, handmade in Savile Row. A new pipe. Tobacco jar in every room. Oh, furniture in every room. There. Now, we'll just see who that is first, shall we? I imagine young Wayne Rooney can afford a new pipe every game. Peterson clenched firmly between his milk teeth when he does one of his famous cartwheels. Mind you, he'd have to be a bit careful when he pulls his shirt over his head. Might burn a hole in his logo, end up being sued by Vodafone, so there are drawbacks to being rich.
5: Hiya, it's Pete. Can you pick up?
4: Hello, Ping. I wasn't filtering. I was just, just upstairs.
5: I thought you lived in a top floor flat.
4: Yes, I do, but,
5: Are you having a loft conversion done or something?
4: Yes, I am, yes. Look, what did you want to talk to me about?
5: Oh, just work. But that's brilliant! Oh, my parents have this roof terrace that the pool put in, and they got this Italian guy. Great roofer. Oh, I've got his number here somewhere. You must use him. It's you know the code for Rome, and then it's 57362
4: Uno. Right, thanks. Anyway, this work business.
5: I was just wanting to check you were still on for the meeting at Elstree on Monday.
4: Oh, yes, certainly, yes. I've been doing my research. I've had lots of thoughts.
5: I've made the appointment for before lunch, yeah? I thought that would be sensible.
4: So they'll be feeding me then?
5: That's not actually what I meant, Ed. And as well as obviously not having a drink, it's probably better to let them do most of the talking.
4: No, don't worry.
5: And try not to go on too much about the old Dagon Tenko, okay?
4: Ping, it'll be all right.
5: And they might be quite young.
4: Right, so moronic children is what we're dealing with, is it?
5: Ed?
4: Ping, I shall be a credit to you and to the agency and my profession. I shall turn up sober, on time, bursting with ideas. Do you think they'll understand what an idea is? No, they're probably a bit young for that, aren't they?
5: Ed, stop it.
4: I'm joking. I'm not very likely to spend £12.60 or whatever it is going all the way to talk myself out of a job, am I?
5: I suppose I was thinking of what happened when you went to see the Emmerdale people.
4: Well, they were just plain rude.
5: Yes, they were, but I can't see where they're coming from. Having a kamikaze attack on the wall pack was a bit far-fetched.
4: Well, they had a plain crest the week before, didn't they? I thought they liked that sort of thing.
5: Look, 10:30, Monday, main reception, OK? And you can't park. Yeah. Lots of luck, darling. Bye!
2: Sunday. What my 12-year-old agent doesn't appreciate is that I don't own a car. Or a roof terrace, come to that. Though my living room is rapidly taking on the appearance of a pool. It now needs a bucket, washing-up bowl, and a tankard from the Hat and Feathers to catch the drips. So, like Proust, I've been obliged to retire to my bedchamber, the only dry room in the flat, in order to work. The importance of getting this TV job, and its attendant 5-figure fee to pay for a new roof, cannot be overstated. However, getting to the TV job is the problem, as I'm currently £12.60 short of the return bus fare to Elstree.
6: You have email.
4: Ah, let's see if this is the answer to our problems. Yep, off the keyboard, please, Elgar. €3? That won't even get me to Radlett.
2: The bidding on eBay for the original typescript of my episode of Tenko, Escaped from the Bamboo Noose, has been disappointing. Nary a nibble from the various Japanese libraries which would be an obvious home for this particular Ed Reardon work. But the big selling window won't start for an hour or two, when America wakes up and the major collectors start trading punches.
7: No, you'll just have to be patient, Elgar. You and your expensive Felix Senior habit. That's why we're having to do this. I wonder what Tom Stoppard's cat eats. Probably something with an anagram on the tin. I'd much rather not have to do this. Hate the thought of my work leaving the country. Especially to America. Maybe the lottery fund will come in and save it for the nation.
8: Where you going, mate?
9: Elstree Studios.
8: Film star, are you? Researching a part?
9: No, I'm a writer.
8: Yeah? I'll give you something to write about. Delivering carpet tiles.
9: Ah.
8: Been doing this 11 years. Oh, the stories I could tell you. Hop in.
9: No, it's okay. The fresh air will do me good, thanks.
10: Ed, hi, I'm Maddie. Have you met Tim and Horatio?
11: Hi.
9: Hi, Tim.
10: No, he's Horatio. That's Tim.
9: Ah, hi, Tim. What, is he another producer, or...?
10: No, he's my dog. Ah. But he's very astute. He's got a PhD in people.
9: Oh, well, I better be careful what I say, then.
11: Hey, listen, Ed, an actual Tenko writer. Respect.
9: Thank you very much.
11: Oh, Maddie, the guy is just a total grooveball. That was the first piece of 80s retro realism. But also... had this pre-punk innocence.
9: Well, one does one's best.
11: Did you get to meet Bert Quook?
9: Yeah, I think it's Quok, actually, but yes, I still use his risotto recipe.
11: Wow.
10: Anyway, yes, what have you been doing since then, Ed? Because your CV stops after Tenko in 1984. Are there some pages missing?
9: Oh, no, I don't bother with those things. I mean, you can either write or you can't. You know, this is the thing that matters, isn't it, in the room? You know, with the idea, sort of dealing with people face to face.
10: So, Ed, what's your pitch?
9: My pitch? I just thought we'd use a standard length, you know, goal at each end.
11: I'll tell you, man, this guy!
9: And my story is that the entire Holby City team is kidnapped by an unscrupulous Oriental property developer and has to escape before a vital...
10: Let me stop you there, Ed. Which team? The surgical team or the renal unit?
9: No, the football team.
10: Which football team?
9: Holby City.
11: So the hospitals... got its own football team. Whoa, serious demographic brownie points.
9: What hospital?
10: Holby City. The hospital where the series is set, Ed. You do know that, don't you?
9: Sure. Right, yes, okay, right. We wouldn't necessarily have to see so much football. No. Well, it would be good, because you'd save on all the exteriors.
10: We do have an entire hospital set just across there, Ed, which we probably ought to use.
9: Okay, well, let's think. The football team gets injured.
10: All of them?
9: Yes, in a motorway pile-up.
10: Ah!
9: Right, so they're in the hospital with a vital match coming up, but the doctor, who might be Japanese but that's not set in stone, the doctor won't sign them off, so they escape from Holby City, as you call it, using surgical instruments.
11: Yeah, they could just hack their way out. Total slice fest. That would be so Tarantino-esque.
9: I beg your pardon?
10: It's all right. Horatio has to say that word every half hour.
2: By not telling me that Holby City was set in a hospital, my agent surpassed even her own lofty standards of inefficiency. But I was able to think on my feet, not bad after a 12-mile walk from Berkhamsted, and persuade the television people that I could deliver them a memorable 50 minutes of quality drama, or at any rate deliver them the outline or treatment, a medical term I had no difficulty with. The day's events also furnished me with a much-needed theme for my writing class at the University of the Third Age.
12: So how much do you get for that, then?
9: Well, I never like to use myself as an example in writing seminars, so...
12: But you're still wearing your security badge that got you into the BBC.
9: Now, all I want to do is make the point that in television, of which I have a bit of experience, the treatment is all. That 3.5 pages is the wellspring from which everything flows.
13: So how much do you get for it, then?
12: Come on, tell us. We've paid good money for this course. We want to know how much we're going to get back.
9: Well, I forget exactly. It's something in the region of 500.
13: 500,000?
9: No, £500.
13: Well, you mean you've done a whole story for Holby City for £500?
9: Well, no, it's 225, actually. Then if they like it, they give you the other 275.
12: Is that all? For a wellspring?
9: Yes, but if you go to the script stage, then it's serious money.
11: Tuscany time.
13: But you've still only got 225.
12: I wish you had done the plumbing course now. They get 70 grand a year.
14: Now, what's your story about, love? I like Holby City.
9: Well, originally it was about a football team who get injured in a horrific level crossing accident.
13: They did that one about 2 years ago. Saw it at my niece's.
9: Yeah, as the script editor discovered. So now it's about Dr. Kamal and his ex-wife stalking him, possibly at a level crossing, but that's not set in stone.
14: Oh, can't he get off with that new coloured nurse? I like her, she's got a bit about her.
13: Oh, she's sweet on that driver with ringlets.
9: Anyway, the current thinking is that the ex-wife kidnaps Dr. Kamal and keeps him prisoner until he escapes during a torrential downpour that floods out the basement where he's being kept prisoner.
12: Sounds a bit like that Tenko story he keeps showing us.
9: Yes, but they don't know that. Well, don't stand underneath it, then. I'll just move your bowl, all right? Look, there's a dry bit there. Now, that's it till this evening.
2: Tuesday. The leak in the ceiling has now spread from the kitchen to the bedroom, forcing me back out to my desk in the living room, where draft three of the treatment has also taken an unexpected turn. Dr. Kamal's ex-wife has been arrested for shoplifting, or rather the actress who plays her has, necessitating what Horatio, the 12-year-old script editor, is pleased to call a tweak. In plain English, this means rewriting the whole plot. So it's now the new black nurse who's being stalked and kidnapped by Dr. Kamal, or possibly her babysitter, who's just discovered she's the child's real mother. I'd be happy to give the lot of them a fatal superbug, but I really do need this £500 fee to pay for the plumber whose services I've just engaged, and whose inane conversation and requests for tea and toilet facilities I steeled myself to accommodate.
9: Come in, just in time. The floodwaters are closing inexorably over my head.
15: Oh, I hope not, sir. I'm sure we can reach an agreeable settlement. If you'd like to look at my ID.
9: Well, bailiffs?
15: That's right, sir, bailiffs. We tried dressing it up with all sorts of other titles and customer-friendly slogans on laminated cards, like, here to serve you, with a writ. Losing your possessions just got easier. Really, it's just an insult to your intelligence.
9: Yes.
15: So, yes, we're the bailiffs. Or rather, I am the bailiffs, because we're all feeling the pinch these days. And we're here about non-payment of council tax. £392.
9: Right.
15: Or goods and chattels in lieu.
9: Well, let's see what I can't give you the computer, because I need that to work on. There is quite a rare literary artefact in my possession. It's an original script of Tenko, signed by the author, or can be. You may remember it was called...
15: Actually, I was more of a Poldark man. In fact, it was one of those smuggling yarns that got me into this game. I always admired the excise men's knee breeches.
9: Not very intimidating now, though, probably. Especially on some of those rough council estates. Not that there's anything wrong with council estates.
15: Just to return to the point, Mr. Reardon.
9: Yes. Well, I suppose my rack of pipes and tobacco jar are probably worth quite a bit.
15: But they're the tools of your trade, too, by the smell of it. Have you considered paying cash?
9: No, I haven't. Well, I can give you a cheque.
15: Certainly, sir.
9: Ah, right, okay. £392, payable to...
15: Hertfordshire County Council, sir. And I'll do you a receipt. Afraid it's still got the smiling cash register saying ka-ching, but we're phasing these out.
9: Yes, this is nerve-wracking enough without the gallows humour.
15: The gallows went a long time ago. Apart from the Liverpool area, they seem to like it up there. Nasty leak you got, Mr. Reardon.
9: Yes, I thought you were the plumber, that's why I opened the door.
15: Yeah, looks like it started here, then ended up ponding over there. Could be a mouse.
9: A mouse? Well, a mouse that's incontinent.
15: No, bitten through the pipe, they're all plastic these days. One chomp and it's through. You want to get yourself a cat?
9: I've already got one.
15: Must be feeding it too much, then. That's all in order. I'll leave you alone now.
9: Dream on, Elgar. Earn your keep for once.
2: I thought the bailiff's intuition might at least have knocked a bit off the plumber's bill, but no such luck.
16: A mouse? If I had a pound for every time someone said that, I'd be on 250k a year instead of just 75.
17: Yeah, all that lot will have to come down.
2: Tuesday wasn't my day, nor for that matter did it seem Friday would be. With 3 working days having elapsed and the council tax cheque about to be presented, it was back to Elstree, where I awaited the reaction to draft 5 of the treatment with rather more than casual interest.
9: But you said it was 500 times better.
10: It is.
18: You just need to look at the beats of Act 3, maybe move some of them to Act 1, give the arc of Act 2 some grunt. There you are, bosh bosh.
10: It really is all there, Ed.
9: So are you accepting it, then?
18: Accepting it, we love it.
9: So is that a yes?
18: Just needs a few more tweaks.
9: You mean tweaks of the tweaks I've already done?
18: No, no, those tweaks are great. Just tweak the beats a bit more.
9: And add some grunt.
18: Grunt is our DNA, Ed.
9: Well, do you want to mark in the treatment where you want the grunt? I mean, just put arg or something.
10: Oh, come on, Ed, you're the writer. Look, I'm sorry, I've got to pick up Tim from the vets.
18: Cool.
10: Ed, shall we share a cab to the station? If this goes well, you might want to think about doing another one for us, because, you know, we're 52 weeks a year now, and there aren't that many good writers around.
9: Oh, that's very flattering, but I'm not sure I've got the grunt in me.
10: You mustn't take too much notice of Horatio. I don't know how much longer he'll be with us.
9: Once they hit 13, they're past it.
10: No, I mean, he's being headhunted by Strictly Come Dancing.
9: Joe Loss and the band had better watch their beats, then.
10: Can you stop, please?
9: Sorry, have I gone too far?
10: What? No, I've got to buy a birthday card for Art Malik. Won't be a sec.
2: Seconds turned to minutes, and minutes turned to annoying anxiety as the taximeter clicked over into double figures with a rapidity matched only by my escalating heart rate. Normally, the correct procedure, as laid out in the Writers Guild guidelines, would have been to jump out of the cab and run away. But the prospect of future work filled me with optimism and led me instead to the nearest cash point, to try and secure my half of the split.
9: Oh, that's absolutely ridiculous. Only wrote the checkout 3 days ago.
19: Not a very good actor, are you?
9: What?
19: Not much of a writer either, as I remember.
9: Who are you?
19: You're Ed Reardon, aren't you?
9: Yes.
19: You killed me off in Tenko.

0: He's on Holby City for 70 quid a day.
1: So it all worked out for the best in the end.
0: No, it did not. I was set to break into movies. I was up for a Bond film. Cannon and Ball Christmas special. Book at bedtime. Then you.
2: Ed, come on. I'm going to miss my train.
1: Look, I'm going to make this up to you.
0: Oh, yeah, right.
1: That's the producer over there.
0: I know. I've done 73 of these. Same old trolley.
1: How about a speaking part?
0: What, still writing for a living, are you?
1: Well, you couldn't call it that, no.
0: Don't look like a writer. Skate of those shoes.
1: Well, you want to try getting money out of this lot. 7 drafts before you see a penny. That's a walk to work this morning. It's like a labour camp. Oh, sorry, no offence.
2: Ed!
1: I only got lunch because I half-inched a sausage roll that madam there threw for her dog.
0: Oh, sorry, pal, didn't realise.
1: Now, look, I really will make this up to you. I'll write you a part.
0: Yeah? How about a ducker and diver type? You know, with an eye for the main chance.
1: If you like.
0: Always fancy playing a real wide boy. Mr. Big. Dr. Big, even.
1: Well, look, if you lend me a tenner, you can have a gold toothpick and a white cat, if you like.
0: All right, go on, then.
1: Cheers, matey. I promise.
0: Yeah, sure. Sayonara.
1: Sorry, I was just getting some cash out of the machine.
2: It's okay. The cab's on account. Word to the wise, don't talk to the extras. They never leave you alone. And they're always close to the lunch table.
1: Oh, so there's food as well, is there?
3: Wednesday. A good day. Now Voyager on BBC Two, followed by Racing from Cheltenham on Channel 4. A nap, a bath, and the means for a pre-dinner snifter, courtesy of Dave Wang. The leak in the roof is temporarily fixed, despite the plumber's intolerable habit of disappearing for days on end, having said each time that he was just popping out for half an hour. It's a lucky thing authors don't behave like that, or we wouldn't get any writing done at all. Thursday. A reminder from Ping that Ed Reardon's name on the Holby City credits, and hence the life expectancy of his roof, depends on prompt delivery of draft 8 of the treatment. Beats and tweaks present and correct, plus 2 pages of sample dialogue. Thanks to my innate professionalism, it's now printed up, complete with telling cameo for Dave Wang, and ready to be converted into 50 minutes of prime-time popular television. And none the worse for that. I like to think that if Dickens were writing now, he'd be doing Holby City, and no doubt Casualty and ER at the same time. Balzac would certainly be doing EastEnders. Jane Austen? They might let her have a crack at Coronation Street. Probably not Pride and Prejudice, though. I just think they'd still get the man with white hair to do that.
1: Yes, we don't like him, do we, Ogar? Now, off the shoes, please. Off! I've got a meeting.
2: Ed, did you get the specimen script we sent to you?
1: I did. I read it.
4: We thought it might help you get your head round, like, 21st century dialogue.
1: Ah.
4: I mean, I'm not saying you're old-fashioned.
1: Oh, I'm touched.
4: Perhaps I am saying you're old-fashioned. Is that what I'm saying? I don't know what I'm saying.
2: Maybe what Horatio means is that young doctors don't call student nurses blithering nincompoops much these days.
1: Well, we can tweak that, surely.
2: Well, that's why we sent you the script, to show you the way Holby characters talk. I mean, in a confrontation situation, they're more likely to say something like this.
4: Here, see.
1: Yes, I noted that exchange.
4: Sort it out, Shireen, or I'm going to go medieval on your ass.
1: Yeah, but it doesn't seem very 21st century to me. It seems more 14th. I wasn't mean, anyway. I mean, is he intending to inscribe a large illuminated letter on her behind?
2: Now you're being silly, Ed.
1: No, tell me. I really want to know.
2: All right, something else. Your trolley dialogue.
1: What's wrong with it?
2: There isn't any.
1: Well, they're running down a corridor. They're pushing a man with a severed jugular. They're out of breath, covered in blood. They're not going to discuss their boyfriends.
4: Well, that's exactly what they should be doing, Ed. Here's the thing, right? The more serious and messy the emergency, the more trivial the conversation. Dramatic juxtaposition, yeah? Cardiac arrest, they talk about the wedding list. Motorway pile-up, karaoke night.
2: You've just got Dr. Kamal saying, I think he's a goner. Where are you off to?
1: I think I'm a goner too.
2: No, Ed, calm down.
4: Cool. You've gone completely red. Even under your beard, you can see it.
2: Come on, sit down.
1: No, you're quite right. I'm not going to walk out. Instead, I'm going to do exactly what my agent told me not to do, which is to point out that in my entire 35 years as a respected writer, just a minute, Tim, I haven't started yet. I have worked in publishing, I worked in the theatre, BBC Radio, I have even worked in the intellectual black hole that calls itself Hollywood. But I have never...

0: being confronted with such a display. Dumbing down is too charitable. A sheer, surpassing, thoroughgoing asininity. Good morning.
1: See? There you go again, Ed. This sucks. Would have done it in two syllables.
2: I know it was stupid. I know I shouldn't have said it.
3: No, you're right. I read it. It was too good for them.
2: As long as I didn't get you into any trouble. You read it? What, all three pages?
3: Yeah.
2: What did you think of the Chinese porter's subplot? About him selling the patient's organs?
3: Great. Funny.
2: Yeah, I was quite pleased with it. Look, if they don't want it, should we try and sell it to Casualty or Panorama?
3: No, that was the bit they liked. They want to pay you for the balance of the treatment fee so they can use it.
2: Ah! Hmm. With one bound. Right, let's have another bottle of claret. Oh, just a minute. Shouldn't we hold out for more money if they like it that much?
3: Oh, too late. The new writer delivered the script this morning.
2: Yeah, they've got nice stuff, have they? Well, bang goes the new roof.
3: I thought you'd had a loft conversion done.
2: Yeah, it's all right. I'll get them to take it away. But the thing is, leaves me with a gap in the schedule which I need to fill quite quickly.
3: Well, you don't want to write another Holby, do you?
2: Certainly not.
3: No, not after those things you said about them in the emails.
2: Of course not, no.
3: No, and the fact you wanted me to send them with the letters cut out of different newspapers, and then the bag of...
2: No. I want nothing more to do with Holby City as a writer. But I thought maybe I could offer my services as a hospital administrator or surgeon. Non-speaking, of course. Don't want to have to say the rubbish, just stand in the background.
3: You mean an extra?
2: Hmm. Or perhaps I could be a concerned parent of a crack cocaine addict or something. You know, sitting with my head in my hands. Like this. What do you think of that?
3: Yeah, that's good.
2: Apparently the going rate's 70 quid a day, which, well, it means 7 for you.
3: I'll make some calls.
2: Oh, could you?
4: Oi, Billy, I've been looking for you.
2: Oh, hello, matey. Told you I'd make it up to you. Buy me a drink if you like. We're on Claret. Ping. Have you met Dave Wang? Or as he's about to become known, Henry Tan, the hospital porter with a dark secret.
3: Hi, Dave.
2: And also a bit of hinterland. I think it's rare for a character in television drama these days.
4: Can I have a word outside?
2: Well, this is my agent. You can say anything in front of her.
4: Hard to put into words, really. I suppose what I'm trying to say is...
5: Sunday. When I awarded Dave Wang his speaking part, I hadn't bargained for another writer coming along and building up the role yet further by giving him a death scene. The hapless Henry Tan... crushed as he fell from a ladder under a weight of a sack of stolen hearts and lungs. There was no time to explain this before the onset of hostilities. Fortunately, the scene of the violence was but a stone's throw from a real hospital, where I was examined by a doctor so senior that I doubt he'll see 11 again.
6: Okay, got a bit of news, Ed. As well as your broken nose, we also think you may have an ulcer.
7: Well, I'm not surprised. I've been working for Holby City.
6: With all the alcohol... Oh, that's really ironic, isn't it?
7: Not a word you'd catch them using.
6: Yes, it's complete poo, isn't it? Sorry, is that a really rude thing to say to you?
7: No, not at all. I was trying to get my agent to send them a jiffy bag of it last week.
6: I hate that thing they do with the defibrillator pads, the way they bang them together before they use them. If you did that in real life, the place would go up in smoke.
7: Could be a plot for London's burning.
6: Yeah, which is excellent, I think.
8: Hi, Ed. I've got a really, really big favour to ask you.
7: Well, sorry, I'm signed off sick. My doctor here will give you a note. Tell him how many drafts of it you want.
6: It's Horatio, isn't it?
8: Weren't you at Miles Estang weekend in Goa?
6: I was. This weekend, I have mostly been eating cucumbers. What are you doing now?
8: I'm working on Holby City.
7: Pretty silly.
6: Oh, cool. What, scripts and stuff? Because I write sketches.
8: Yeah?
6: Yeah, eight of us. We've got a gig tonight in the pub over the road. Come and see it. It's called It's a Doc's Life.
8: Oh, that is such a toxic title.
7: Anyway.
6: Sure. Look, I've got some stuff to do, yeah?
8: Yeah, are you going to scrub up?
6: Well, I've got to get into my costume. I've got this brilliant mask here that makes it look like the top of my head's been sawn off.
8: Oh, they are great. I wore one at the Holby Christmas party.
6: You get plenty of rest now, Ed.
7: Yes, I'll try. You break a leg now. In several places.
8: Hey, Ed. Look at this.
7: That's my Tenko script.
8: That's my Tenko script now. I got it on eBay. I got it really cheap.
7: Really?
8: Yeah. 1,200 quid. Complete bargain. Look, I know you know, probably hate me, but I wondered if you'd mind signing it.
7: Oh, my dear fellow. You've just made an old writer very happy.
8: Right. To Horatio, thanks for the roof. That's great, great, great. Just,
7: What?
8: I don't know, it's not quite, how about tar for the roof?
7: It's slate.
8: No, tires and thanks. Well... You know, maybe it just needs another tweak, yeah? Perhaps we could lose the roof altogether.
9: What are you doing?
7: Sorry, I just felt the need to go medieval. Two on the nose for you. There's a bell you can press there if it's really hurting.
5: Ed Reardon's Week starred Christopher Douglas, with Stephanie Cole, Sally Hawkins, Martin Hyder, Rita May, Geoffrey McGiven, Adam Shipway, Dan Tetzel, Vicky Pepperdine, and Geoffrey Whitehead. It was written by Christopher Douglas and Andrew Nichols. The producer was Simon Nichols.
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0: 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They eat a great many of these. 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
4: Jeremy Hardy speaks to the nation. A series of one-sided debates moderated by facilitating funny man Jeremy Hardy. Tonight, how to die.
5: Thank you, good evening, and welcome to the last in this series, if you're really peaky. Otherwise, it's the second to last. Joining me tonight are two people who, without me, would be relaxing at home. Pauline McGlynn.
6: Hello.
5: And a newcomer to the programme, Paul B. Davis.
7: Hello.
5: Now, Paul, we appeared together on Radio 4 quite a while ago in Unnatural Acts and At Home with the Hardys, and yet you haven't worked with me since.
7: No, Jezza, no, I've been so busy, full on. It's been an absolute madhouse.
5: I did leave several messages.
7: Yes, I've been meaning to get back to you about that.
5: In 1990.
7: Yes, well, I didn't get those messages because I lost my mobile in 1990.
5: You couldn't lose a mobile in 1990. They were the size of a car.
7: Yes, it fell in the sea.
5: Oh, well, I'm sorry to hear that.
7: It's okay. It's a long time ago. I'm all right now.
5: Pauline, since you last appeared on the programme, your life must have been without meaning. You must be glad to be back.
6: Well, yeah, I mean, you know, if I didn't want to be here, I'd still be contractually obliged.
5: Dad, sorry I had to give your agent a false name. I just tend to find people say yes that way.
6: Yeah, well, I was pretty excited. Martin Scorsese is a good name to have chosen.
5: Everyone's so down on identity fraud, but there's a definite upside to it. Anywho, this programme is called How to Die. Death, as Hamlet describes it in Macbeth, Prince of Thieves, is that undiscovered country from whose Bournemouth no traveller returns. But let me make clear straight away that I am not speaking in favour of death, except in one respect. We all have to die, and the one positive thing about that fact is that it can make us appreciate life, because the two things are radically different. Honestly, they're like night and day. Don't be telling me dead people are at peace. That's a euphemism, like saying losing a leg is downsizing. I hesitate to say we no longer exist after death, because something of us survives in hearts and minds. And by hearts and minds, I don't mean patrolling Basra in a beret. I mean that people who knew us remember us. We might make an impact to the extent that we become well-known or even iconic, which could be a comfort, but also an irritation to the people who knew us well. I sometimes feel sorry for the friends and family of Che Guevara, people who knew him before he was a T-shirt. You can get quite possessive about people you've lost, especially if they were in the public eye. When my friend Linda Smith died, a lot of people wrote to me. Broadly speaking, I got three kinds of letters. Real ones, this is. One kind said, sorry for your loss, which I felt was appropriate since it was a letter to me. Another kind said, you're not looking well, hope you don't die too, which was insensitive but shows concern. But some of the others were in the territory of, I personally feel so terribly sad about this awful news, which is in some way about me. Although I didn't know Linda myself and have only the vaguest idea of who she was or what a radio is, I feel a real connection to her because she seems to be getting the kind of attention that I so crave. And people who were entirely genuine kept telling me how upset they felt. And I thought, well, fair enough, but what use is that to me? It means a lot if you were close to her as well, because we feel something similar. But if you didn't know her or you met her half a dozen times, telling me you're upset is like my telling Aung San Suu Kyi I feel quite trapped sometimes. I'm sure they were upset. I cried when Joe Strummer died, but I wouldn't say that to one of his close friends. Actually, I probably would. That's a terrible thing. Because everyone's feelings are genuine. They're just different. And it's not a competition. But you're angry as well as sad when you lose someone. You're angry with yourself about all the things you should have done, like putting the handbrake on and stuff like that. And people can upset you without meaning to. I've had this thing since Linda died where I'm being interviewed on local radio for a gig and they'll be saying...
8: Yeah, that was Lady in Red. This is Christa Berg Hour on Radio East Anglia with me, Darren Dean. More Christa Berg coming up, but first, I'm joined by Jeremy Hardy, who's coming to Hunstanton on Tuesday. Best known for his appearances on That Was the Week That Was, and I apologise, you'll have to give me a clue. But also, Jeremy, big friend of Linda Smith. Tell us a little bit about that.
5: And I think, well, what am I supposed to do with this now? Is this on the CV they get from the publicist? 45 years old, been on the radio, friend died. But at least if you lose someone who's famous, people remember. When you lose someone and it's not in the papers, which is usually the case, people are sympathetic for half an hour, and then 9 times out of 10 they've forgotten about it completely.
6: You're looking a bit down in the dumps.
7: Yeah, it was the funeral today.
6: Funeral?
7: Yeah, you remember that, my friend?
6: Oh, yes, yeah. Aww. I'm getting a new kitchen.
5: So there's a comfort in knowing that Linda will be remembered by a lot of people for a long time. That's immortality. But I'm broadly assuming that there is no actual afterlife per se. That being the case, death has a very important part to play because it gives us something to work to. Our time is up. We must put down our pens, hopefully having left time for our conclusion. So in life, we need to recognise the things that are important. And one of those things is sleep. I'm not one of those people who say, I'll sleep when I'm dead. No, you won't. That's like saying, I'll have a bath when I'm drowning, or... I'll be warm enough when I'm cremated. You won't sleep when you're dead, because you'll be dead. And sleep is one of the great pleasures in life. I don't want to die in my sleep because it's something I really enjoy, and I wouldn't want to miss any of it. I'd rather die with a sword in my hand, because I'll be thinking, blimey, bloody thing weighs a ton, I can't wait till this is over. Having said that, I don't especially want to die heroically, but I would quite like to die in a way that causes maximum inconvenience to others. On an escalator, or having my blood pressure taken. Or at somebody else's funeral. Attention-seeking to the last. Maybe as a suicide bomber with rather weak explosives, so that I don't hurt anybody else, but they just get quite messy. Now, you might say you wouldn't be joking like this if you'd lost someone in a terrorist outrage. Well, I have, and I am. And if I've made light of the 2005 suicide bombings, which I suppose I have, it's because I don't know what other contribution I can make, other than saying we need to look at the causes, which is obvious. Abandoning neoconservative foreign policy would clearly be a big help, but I seem to have failed to make that happen. So remaining chipper through adversity is about all I can offer. If we live in a state of fear of our imminent demise, as our leaders would like, we shall not only tolerate ever deeper erosions of our liberty, we shall slowly go mad. So, other than trying to change the government and show that that's a better way forward than blowing yourself up, all we can do is pick up unattended packages and give them a jolly good rattle to make sure there's nothing untoward. One might even say that by not joking about it, we're giving the terrorists what they want. But I'm not convinced that that's a major consideration for people organising explosions. When the bombs went off in London on Thursday, July the 7th, 2005, people stoically insisted that not going to work the next morning would be giving the terrorists what they wanted. But I'm not sure the real aim of the bombers was to get us to take a long weekend. I don't think they thought we were looking a bit rough and maybe working too hard. I'm not even entirely convinced they were motivated by a warped idea of Islam. The culprits seem to have come from Yorkshire, which strongly suggests these people were not driven by faith at all. They were just chippy northern bastards. Envious of our sophisticated southern ways. Anyway, in short, killing yourself is not a good way to die, especially if you take innocent people with you. So just say no. There, that's as responsible as I can be. Right, well, let's move on from bombs and get back to death. What if you're not dying in an act of martyrdom? What if you just decide to die? Generally, most of us don't want to die, even if we say we do. I wish I was dead is a terrible thing to say, because it's I wish I were dead. Conditional tense. I'm sorry, but someone has to uphold these standards. Most of us are unlikely to feel ready for death unless we're really tired of our lives, we've enjoyed them so much that any more would be an anticlimax, or we've been misled about what to expect next. Being told we're going to a better place is bad for us and potentially bad for others. Some people who believe in heaven do a tremendous amount of good, but some do tremendous harm, perhaps because they undervalue life itself. Looked at in one way, Osama bin Laden and George Bush and Tony Blair are just arsing about like kids on the last day of term. Next week they're going to Disneyland, so they really don't care. These people give the impression of having no grasp at all of the gravity of the situation they're in. They are, at best, emotionally immature and, at worst, dangerous fanatics. But then there have been plenty of dreadful and demented atheists who've inflicted terrible harm. So perhaps the common thread is not belief in heaven, but insane self-belief and a desire for eternal fame. The significant thing that united Mao, Stalin and Pol Pot is not that they'd all read the Communist Manifesto, but the fact that a park bench inscribed, "He loved this spot," was never going to be enough for them. And it must be much easier to make a splash in this life than in the next one. If, acting on doctored intelligence reports, St. Peter decides to admit Tony Blair into heaven, and I should venture that he's by no means a shoo-in, once he's in heaven, who's Tony Blair? He'll have all of history to compete with. Alive, he's a big fish in a small pool. In Britain, in the early 21st century, everyone recognises him. He mops up all the local funding for his projects, and he's competing for approval with the likes of Jade Goody and James Blunt. In paradise, he'll be forced to compare himself with, among others, William Wilberforce, Joe Strummer, William Shakespeare, John Milton, Ian Dury, Tom Paine, Hattie Jakes, Bush. George Bush, if his dad can somehow get him off the draft to hell, will swagger through the pearly gates to be shunned by Martin Luther King, Johnny Cash, Groucho Marx, Billie Holiday, Joey Ramone, Rosa Parks and Pocahontas. Bin Laden will be met by 72 virgins, none of whom fancies men with beards. But what of other leaders? Thatcher is a practicing Christian, as was Reagan, and both were very jocular in power. Robert Mugabe is a Catholic, and they're usually funnier than Protestants because of the drink. But he seems to be quite a misery guts. Pauline, as a whore of Rome, why do you think... Why do you think it is that so many dictators have been Catholics?
6: They called themselves Catholics. Doesn't mean they were. They probably just wanted to get their kids into good schools.
5: Right. Dictators generally have an ambivalent relationship with religion, often happy to kill in God's name, but also often killing a lot of people who are considerably more religious than they are. A great many Catholics have died opposing tyranny and upholding justice. And I don't think they all did it just because they thought heaven was waiting. Archbishop Oscar Romero, not long before he was murdered by a right-wing death squad in El Salvador, said, "If they kill me, I will be resurrected in the Salvadorian people." He died because he was fantastically brave and was prepared to face mortal danger to champion the poor and oppressed. I doubt he died thinking, "Oh, goody, now I can spend eternity discussing Christ's circumcision with St. Thomas Aquinas." There's something very negative about living a life motivated by a desire for a reward in the form of a place in heaven, divine approval or good karma. Isn't it better to do the right thing just because it's the right thing? Paul, you're a socio-historical anthropologist.
7: Okay.
5: Is the idea of an afterlife a universal human phenomenon?
7: Absolutely, Jeremy, thank you. Now, many religions and cultures have postulated some kind of paradise. Native Americans have looked forward to joining their ancestors in the happy hunting ground, only to find it's filling up with members of the Countryside Alliance, for many of whom it's actually a second spiritual home that they only use at weekends, their primary post-mortem residence being a gated community in one of the Dockland Eternal Regeneration projects, where Native Americans aren't allowed except as security guards and cleaners. So many of them are migrating to Valhalla, where the Vikings are happy to welcome them as warriors, but are less happy about the large numbers of gay people who've been attracted by the Viking dress code.
5: So does that mean Vikings are moving out of Valhalla?
7: Absolutely, Jeremy. Vikings are now turning up on the Hindu Wheel of Karma.
5: What's that?
7: It's a game show where if you win, you get to come back next week only as something else.
5: Right. Well, now, listeners might be asking, how does any of this help us with the question of how to die? My reply is, leave me alone, I'm thinking. It's only by talking out loud that we find out what we think. Oh, that's interesting. I hadn't thought of that. And I think that in asking how we should die, I've mainly been asking how we should live. And what happens after we die is to some extent a reflection of how we've lived. When Augusto Pinochet died, there was frustration from his opponents that he had cheated justice yet again, this time without Jack Straw's help, and sadness from his supporters, notable among whom was Margaret Thatcher, because she was a big fan of the old butcher. It was salutary to see again the footage that reminds us of Thatcher's friendship with a mass murderer, because when she goes, a national amnesia will sweep our land. Public figures will fall over themselves to mourn Lady Margaret, the people's Pinochet, and and people will want to put flowers somewhere. Where, though? Outside some place that would represent her achievements. Debt recovery agency? Anyway, she's going to be quite old when she goes, so it won't be any surprise, however you feel about it. This year, when we remember that it's 10 years since the Princess of Wales died, it's eerie looking back at the shock caused by that young woman's death. Clearly it was a horrible thing to happen to a person, and awful for those who knew and loved her. But something else happened. Lots of people who didn't know her at all were overcome with grief. The abiding image is that of the flowers, recreated in the film The Queen, for which Dame Sir Judy Mirren won the Oscar for Best Queen Acting. Now, I mean, fair play, it was a very nice performance, but given that the essence of the character is emotional repression, she didn't have a lot to do. Not many faces. Standard Regal, Balmoral Regal, see above, Quizzical Regal, Slightly Offended Regal, and You Must Be Ordinary People Regal. She didn't have to do, whoa, I'm the dictator of Uganda, how weird is that? Now, Pauline, you could do the Queen, couldn't you?
6: I can't, Jeremy, no. I'm a Catholic. It's the law of succession.
5: Oh, well, what acting can Catholics do?
6: Oh, loads. Shame we can do, self-loathing, self-disgust, recrimination. Oh, and here's one.
5: Oh, I like that. Come hither, sexy winking.
6: It was not. It was blind eye to child abuse.
5: Ah. Oh, Pauline, while I've got you, what's the Irish Catholic attitude to death?
6: Oh, we live for death. Very big on the whole thing. Wakes, open coffins.
5: What's that about, the open coffin thing?
6: Keeps the flies off the sausage rolls. Plus, we don't shy away from death like you Protestants.
5: What's a Protestant funeral like in Ireland?
6: Miserable. You wouldn't get a sandwich. We know how to commemorate people. Now, my granny's funeral was fantastic. The whole town turned out. Everyone came to the house. Shots were fired over the coffin.
5: Was she in the IRA?
6: No, a vulture had escaped from Dublin Zoo. Point is, the magnitude of the event is expressed. I'd hate to be buried here. The English are really odd about death.
5: You think?
6: Yes. Like, you get hysterical about a princess you never met. But if anything happens close to home, you behave as though it's an unfortunate interruption. Godzilla could gate-crash your wedding and crush your bride with his claws, and you'd say, oh, well, if it hadn't been that, something else would have got her. Meteorite striking the earth, lunatic with a chainsaw.
5: Well, we haven't learned how to do genuine grief. We do projected grief. Now, Paul, as well as being our religious affairs and snooker correspondent, you also hold a doctorate in impressive brain stuff from McKeith University, Snakebite, Illinois.
9: That's right, Jezza. Now, conventional psychiatrists would say that Diana's death was a catalyst that triggered the release of repressed feelings. But what we learn from studying neurorectal phrenology is that poor digestion is the root of spiritual blockage.
5: Really?
9: Well, you can't disprove it. But this explains why there's always been this search for the fundamental seat of the emotions. And it turns out that the ancients were absolutely right, because they are actually located in the seat or fundament.
5: Are we talking about plops?
9: Let's not get hung up on medical jargon, Jeremy. I'm talking about our souls.
5: That's what I mean.
9: No, Jeremy. Spirits. You see, basically, we have two chakras, Chakra Khan and Chakra Berry. These chakras are linked to the body by a form of energy.
5: Ah, energy. So we're not talking about fecal matter, but emotion.
9: Exactly. Emotion has built up and needs to be released.
5: Okay.
9: But this can be a painful process. The death of someone famous is harder for us to digest, which is why their passing brings tears to your eyes.
5: Right. Any more to be got out of this extended metaphor?
9: No, I think we've just about squeezed out every last little bit.
5: Fine. Actually, I think it's also easier to mourn the famous because we tend to think of the person alive, and it's easier to do that if they were on telly a lot. And we equate fame with achievement, which is something we're very big on. We comfort ourselves by thinking, it's a shame someone's died, but at least they got a lot done. It's getting out of hand, in fact, this focus on achievement. The modern funeral seems to have become a live obituary. I don't know when funerals started to get so target-based, but these days you have to supply the priest or the rabbi or the humanist with a supporting statement. We can't pass to the other side without an up-to-date CV, which is rather hard on people who were a bit rubbish or never really got it together.
9: And so we mourn the loss of Kevin, who was well-meaning, ashes to ashes, dust to dust.
5: I suppose we do all the credits in death because we should have done them before. The fact that a person achieved a lot is supposed to be uplifting. Increasingly, people reacting to death have tried to move away from traditional lamentation and towards celebration. But I think we're running before we can walk. We haven't got the hang of grief, and already we're trying festivity. People say,
6: I don't want sadness at my funeral. I want laughter and poetry and song.
5: Bugger that. I want people's lives torn apart when I go. I want everyone I know thrown on the funeral pyre with me. In fact, I'm putting that in my will so I can cancel my life insurance. But, Paul, as a pathozoologist, what do you make of our ritualising around death?
9: Well, Jeremy, as humans, we are probably the only species who set aside a specific location for mourning the remains of the dead in a special ceremony. Now, they do say that elephants do it as well, but I've been to loads of funerals and I've never seen a single elephant.
5: No, they don't care about us. As long as they get their bun and a hose down, they're quite happy, thank you. For myself, I've decided I definitely don't want a left-wing funeral because someone will inevitably quote Joe Hill, narco-syndicalist Labour leader who, faced with execution, famously exhorted his supporters with words now paraphrased as, don't mourn, organise. Someone will always say at a radical funeral, in the words of Joe Hill, don't mourn, organise. But he meant organise a general strike, not a flipping finger buffet.
6: No. No, Jeremy, you're wrong. A finger buffet is perfect because you can't hold a plate and eat from it while you're holding a glass.
5: Pauline, you claim to be concerned with commemoration of the life that's passed, but you're fixated by the catering.
6: It's what they would have wanted.
5: No, it's not. Death is not ameliorated by satay sticks. Now, I know we're supposed to celebrate the life that's passed, but we're forgetting the collective mourning experience, which is one thing religions do really well, especially Christianity, which is very death-oriented. I mean, all Christianity, even the C of E, is about death. Well, it's about tombolas, giant thermometers and death. Priests and vicars adopt a suitably morbid tone at funerals. Some do their homework, some just make a brave stab at getting the name right. But they all sound quite mopey, which is what you want, really. Humanist celebrants, I have to say, err on the jovial side. Partly, perhaps, because they're a bit pleased with themselves now they've figured out there's no God. In fact, they're quite evangelical about it. They're Jehovah's I never saw nothings. Whereas clerics have to do funerals, humanists are volunteers, which must mean they fancy themselves a bit.
6: You know, I've been thinking of something to do with my spare time.
9: Oh, yeah, yeah.
6: Okay, get this. You know how when someone dies, the people who love them are devastated?
9: Yes.
6: They're confused, they're angry, they feel a terrible sense of loss. They don't think life will ever be the same again until I show up. What do you think?
9: Well, what do you do?
6: Cheer them up.
9: Have you ever cheered anybody up before?
6: No, that's the point. That's why I really want to do this.
9: Well, what are you going to say?
6: I don't know. I'll think of something.
9: What, something positive?
6: Ooh, positive. That's good. Here, let me get my pen.
5: Now, I know they're good people trying to help, but they're bound to be intrusive because they're just not as upset as everybody else. It's horrible when someone dies. And because we haven't worked out how to grieve, we haven't worked out how to heal. And we're not very good at checking how other people are doing. Children, for example. Children are expected to deal with everything that's thrown at them. Children are amazingly resilient, we say, because it's easier than imagining what they might be going through. Whose idea was it to make children write and read poems at funerals? Aside from the fact that children's poems are dreadful and they have no idea how to perform them, the poor lad's already got a lot on his plate. Grandma's dead. Isn't that enough? And it's only 6 months since he lost his hamster, who, by the way, got a much sought-after plot in the back garden. Unlike Grandma, who's about to be roasted and ground like a Winsiette-clad coffee bean at the municipal dump for the dead. The boy's had 2 bereavements. In 6 months, he's lost 2 important figures in his life, and at least one of them gave him toffees. So spend some time with him and make sure he's okay. Don't make him perform doggerel beneath the stern gaze of the souls of the elders. But the trouble is, we don't know what we're supposed to do after death. Often we're not really coping, just busying ourselves with administrative tasks, and there isn't really any way of registering the fact that we're just not happy about what's happened. Even if no one else is to blame, we're still opposed to it. Maybe instead of thanking the vicar, we should present him with a petition, calling on God to reverse his decision. But we can't, because it would upset the old people. So we go back to emptying the freezer and trying to convince Lambeth that the dead don't pay council tax. But I'm forgetting about our own responsibility as people who are going to die. Perhaps when we express our wishes about how our passing should be marked, we should try to make it as bearable as possible for the bereaved. Maybe by asking for something other than angels to be played, knowing our loved ones will already be in hell, even if we've somehow escaped it. But who knows how to plan their own memorial? I suppose if you work in public relations, you've got the skills to design the perfect funeral for yourself, but then no one will go to it anyway. And there's the problem. The only way of not leaving pain behind us is to bring no one any happiness in the course of our lives. The more grateful people are that we've lived, the more harrowing is our death. And that's about being loved, not about how many languages we spoke or whether we could ski. Do you want to be on your deathbed telling the assembled throng,
10: "I'm just so glad I led such a rich and full life"?
5: And have them thinking,
6: "Yeah, well done you. Cheers, then."
5: But in fact, almost everyone is mourned by someone. There's no way round it. You die, you hurt people. So take care of yourself and take care of others. If you have to do something dangerous, fine. Just make sure it's important. One day you might have to run into a burning building to save someone's life. And you won't be able to do that if you've already lost yours, falling off a mountain that you only climbed because you have difficulty forming meaningful relationships. In short, love life, because after this, there's only the archers. Good night.
11: Jeremy Hardy Speaks to the Nation was written by Jeremy Hardy, with additional material by Paul B. Davis. It also starred Pauline McKinnon and Paul B. Davis. The producer was David B. Tyler, and the programme was a Positive production for the BBBC.

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1: Roger, darling.
2: Yes, Joy?
1: Where are you taking me?
2: Hello, a little pub I know down by the river.
1: Is it far?
2: Not very.
1: Then let's stop here.
2: What for?
1: Can't you guess?
2: What, stretch your legs?
1: No.
2: But, look at the view.
1: What view?
2: Well, it's a very fine example of the Victorian gasworks around the next corner.
1: Darling, I do love you.
2: You can't.
1: Why not?
2: Well, I suppose you couldn't away. It depends what you mean by love.
1: I'll show you, shall I?
2: Show me.
1: Pull into the side of the road, Roger, and switch off.
2: We're supposed to be going for a drink.
1: There'll be plenty of time for a drink after.
2: After what?
1: After I've shown you what I mean by, loving you.
2: Oh, that.
1: Yes, darling, that. Do stop, Roger.
2: I don't.
1: I'm not going to eat you, darling. At least I might, but only in the nicest possible way.
2: I mean, I daren't stop here on the highway.
1: This isn't a highway. It's quite a little road.
2: It's still legally the highway.
1: Well, there's no law against stopping, is there?
2: There might be if the car was liable to cause an obstruction. I daren't risk it. I had a bit of a set-to with a copper only this morning because I left the car outside my mother's house. Only there for half an hour.
1: You think we might be longer than that?
2: Once you start showing me, there's no saying how long we'll be.
1: Darling, you see that sort of yard over there by the railway embankment? If we stopped there, it wouldn't be on the highway, would it?
2: No. Hold tight, here we go.
1: Roger.
2: Yes, Joy?
1: Put your arms around me.
2: Yes, Joy.
1: Kiss me, darling.
2: Yes, Joy.

0: Do you understand now, darling?
1: I'm beginning to get the hang of it.
0: Then, kiss me again.
1: Sorry, a bit awkward manoeuvring in here.
0: Put your leg the other side of the gear lever.
1: What? Oh, like this.
0: Lovely.
1: Oh,
0: what's the matter?
1: Cramp.
0: Where?
1: Here.
0: That's not your leg, it's mine.
1: So it is. Well, it's all right, cramp's gone. Now, where were we?
0: You were just going to kiss me again.
1: That's right, I knew there was something.
0: Darling.
1: Yes, darling.
0: I do love you, darling.
1: Do you, darling?
0: Yes, darling. Do you, darling?
1: Do I what, darling?
0: Love. Love me, darling.
1: Ah.
0: Go on, say it. Say you do.
1: I do.
0: Say, I do love you, Joy.
1: I do love kissing you, Joy.
0: Oh, I suppose that's a step in the right direction. Or do you just mean you love kissing anybody?
1: Not anybody, certainly not.
0: What about Sally?
1: I'd rather not talk about Sally now.
0: Do you kiss her like this?
1: There's no such thing as a kiss in vacuo.
0: In what?
1: In vacuo. It's a legal expression.
0: Darling, you're not in court now.
1: I noticed that.
0: What does it mean, anyway, a kiss in vacuo?
1: Well, it means it takes two people to kiss. Now, while I'm kissing you, it's a kiss between you and me.
0: Like this.
1: And while I'm kissing Sally, it's a kiss between me and her. They're quite different.
0: While you're kissing me, I don't think you should talk about kissing Sally.
1: But you asked me.
0: And you gave me the wrong answer. You should have said you didn't kiss her at all.
1: Well, it wouldn't have been true.
0: Well, what's that got to do with it?
1: I never lied to you, John.
0: Then you'll have to learn, darling. There are some things girls prefer to be lied to about.
1: You can't say that.
0: Why not?
1: No, sorry. Lied to about. There's two prepositions at the end of the sentence.
0: I wish you'd stop talking, darling, and kiss me again.
1: Right. Then we can go and have that drink. All this has given me quite a thirst. Darling Joy.
0: Roger, don't.
1: What?
0: There's a policeman watching us.
1: Where? Oh, yes. No, it's all right, just ignore him. He'll go away.
0: You sure?
1: Sure, of course I'm sure. I'm quite sure. There's no law against kissing. And the car is not on the highway.
0: Oh, if you say so.
1: I do.
0: Well, you're a barrister, you should know. But it'd be too degrading if you came snooping up and tapped on the window.
1: He won't. I know the law about these things.
0: Roger? He tapped.
1: So he did.
0: You don't think he's going to...
1: Shh, now keep calm, calm. Nothing to worry about. I know how to handle this. Ah, good evening, officer.
2: Good evening, sir. May I ask what you're doing here?
1: I'm spending the night with a friend. Not the night. the evening. What I mean is spending part of the evening with a friend.
2: So I see. And how long have you been here?
1: Well, we've just worked up a good thirst, I'd say about, 3/4 of an hour, wouldn't you, Joy?
0: I haven't been counting.
1: Say 40 to 45 minutes. Nothing wrong with that, is there?
2: I'm afraid there is.
1: And I'm afraid you're wrong, officer. We are not on the highway, you know.
2: No, I know you're not.
1: I made a point of pulling off the road after what happened this morning.
2: This morning? What was that?
1: I had a bit of a set-to with another... what I mean is... one of your colleagues had occasion to warn me about leaving my car outside my mother's house, so this evening I was especially careful.
2: Not careful enough, I'm afraid.
1: I'm afraid I don't know what you mean, officer. You agreed this isn't part of the highway.
2: That's right, it isn't. But it happens to be...
1: Then, if I may say so, it's no business of yours whether we're here or not.
2: If you'll let me finish what I was saying, sir.
1: There's nothing more to say, officer. No offence has been committed.
2: I dare say that's what you think.
1: It's what I know.
2: And you do also know that this is railway property? And that it happens to be an offence under the bylaws to leave a car on railway property?
0: Oh, Roger.
1: Oh, dear. Wait a minute. I haven't left the car. I'm in it. Look at me. Here I am.
2: I'd sooner look at the young lady. But in it or out of it, this car's been left here for 45 minutes.
1: A 40 to 45?
2: Call it 40 if you like. It makes no difference.
1: I didn't know.
2: Well, of course you didn't. You can't be expected to know all the laws.
0: But he does. He's a barrister.
2: Ah. Oh, in that case, you understand the position, sir.
1: I'm afraid I do.
2: And you will understand, I must now tell you, that you needn't say anything unless you wish to, but anything you do say...
1: will be taken down in writing and may be given in evidence.
2: If you are charged with an offence.
0: Don't worry, Roger. Uncle Alfred will rally round.
2: Who?
0: My uncle. He's a solicitor.
2: Oh, well, it takes all sorts. No, sir. Do you wish to say anything?
1: No. I mean, yes. I mean... I didn't know.
2: Didn't know the law?
1: Didn't know this was railway property.
2: Well, of course you didn't. They none of them do.
1: None of whom?
2: all the others who pull in here for a bit of quiet snogging.
3: What do you mean, quiet?
2: I'll make a note of what you said, and you can tell it all to the magistrate. And now I'd like to see your driving license and certificate of insurance.
3: What? Come in. Come in, my dear Thursby. How are you, my dear fellow? How are you? What can I do for you? Have you come to talk about Pennythwaite and the Drum Bottling Company?
1: No, Grimes, no. As a matter of fact, I want your advice. I'm in a spot of bother.
3: Well, you sit down, my dear fellow, and tell me all about it.
1: I'm very worried.
3: Well, so it seems, my dear fellow, but what about?
1: Well, it's rather embarrassing.
3: Oh, don't you worry, my dear fellow. I'm old enough to be your father. Aren't I?
1: Yes, Grimes.
3: Yes. Carry on, my dear fellow. Get it off your chest.
1: Well, Grimes, it's like this. I think you know that I've got two girlfriends.
3: Oh, it's the canoodling again, is it? Yeah, I warned you against that, my dear fellow. Except on Fridays, of course. Was it on a Friday?
1: It was, as a matter of fact.
3: Well, once a week's all right, my dear fellow. What's the trouble? You haven't?
1: No, of course not. Oh. I wouldn't dream of it.
3: Well, I'm very glad to hear that, my dear fellow. What is it?
1: I may be charged with leaving my car on railway premises.
3: You've been really good company, my dear fella. Privy Councillor got fined 40 shillings the other day for leaving his car outside the Reform Club. Only for 10 minutes, though. How long did you leave yours?
1: I didn't leave it. I was in it. Canoodling.
3: All three of you?
1: What? Certainly not. Just the two of us. That's the trouble. If the case comes to court, the other one will find out.
3: Oh, I see, my dear fella. Oh, I see your difficulty. Yeah. Now, tell me, do you want to marry one of those girls? You can't marry them both, you know. No, not at one time.
1: Well, yes, I think I do want to marry one of them.
3: Yeah, but not the one that was out in the car.
1: No.
3: Yeah, devilish awkward for you, my dear fella.
1: Well, don't perhaps you? I should make a clean breast of it to Sally.
3: She's the one you want to marry?
1: Yeah.
3: Yeah, well, I'm not sure I should, my dear fella. On the whole, women prefer not to know these things.
1: Oh, that's what Joy said.
3: Yeah, sensible girl. Why don't you marry her? Come in.
4: There's a solicitor to see Mr. Thursby, sir. What's if we do a case for
3: him? Oh, good for you, Thursby, my dear. Unless it's Mr. Tewksbury again, is it?
4: No, sir. Mr. Merivale.
3: Oh, gosh.
1: Oh, Lord. Uncle Alfred.
3: Yes, your uncle, is he? Yeah. He's a useful fellow to have in the family. You'll do well, my dear Philip. Thornton, Merivale, they've got a lot to work.
1: Well, sir, I'll be along in a minute, will you, Eric?
4: Right, sir.
1: Grimes, look, can you tell me how long I'll have to wait before I know definitely if I'm going to be summoned or not?
3: Oh, 6 months?
1: As long as that?
3: Well, I'm afraid so, my dear fellow, but you forget about it now and go and see your uncle.
1: He's not my uncle, he's hers.
3: Oh, the one you want to marry?
1: No, the one in the car.
3: Ooh, awkward for you, my dear fellow, devilish awkward. But I expect many Merivale's clients in even worse trouble than they are. So off you go and see him, my dear fellow. Off you go. Good luck to you.
1: Thank you. Thank you so much.
3: Not at all, my dear fellow, you have my sympathy. Canoodling has its problems. Always had and always will have. Even on a Friday.
1: Please come in, Mr. Merivale.
5: How do you do, Mr. Thursby? Very pleased to meet you at last.
1: Thank you, sir. Me too. Do sit down.
5: Thank you. I've brought you a little case, Mr. Thursby. I think you'll find this one right up your street, from what my niece tells me. You know her pretty well, I gather.
1: Yes, I suppose you might call it pretty well.
5: And as time goes on, I dare say you'll begin to know her better, eh?
1: No. I mean, yes. It's possible, I suppose.
5: Well, from the way she speaks of you, I'd say it's highly probable.
1: Oh, would you?
5: So I hope we'll be seeing a lot more of one another, eh?
1: Yes, I certainly hope that.
5: Mm. Now, about this case, it's rather amusing. It's about parking a car.
1: Oh, it... Parking a car?
5: Yes, in a sense. Although it was off the highway and the client and his girlfriend were in the car all the time.
1: Oh, no.
5: Does that shock you, Mr. Thursby?
1: Was it a Friday?
5: I don't think so. No, it was Saturday, I believe.
1: Oh. Oh, right, that's fine. Lovely, yes, well, please go on, Mr. Merivale.
5: Well, now, the plaintiff's the owner of a public house, the Green Dragon.
1: Really is an extraordinary case, Sally.
0: I'm glad you're so keen, Roger. What's extraordinary about parking a car in the wrong place?
1: Oh, no, there's much more to it than that. I'll tell you, shall I?
0: Well, you were going to anyway, weren't you?
1: I thought you'd be interested.
0: I am, darling. Go on.
1: Well, there are these two pubs, you see. The Green Dragon on one side of the road, with a big car park. And opposite, there's the Royal Oak, with no parking space at all. Do you understand?
0: Roger, a child of 6 could understand that.
1: Could it? An intelligent child, I suppose. Here you are.
0: Go on, darling. I'm waiting for the extraordinary bit.
1: Well, it seems a lot of Royal Oak customers have been leaving their cars in the Green Dragon car park.
0: I'm not surprised.
1: No.
6: The landlord of the Green Dragon wasn't surprised either. He was annoyed. In fact, he was absolutely livid. So he decided to do something about it.
0: I don't see what he could do.
6: He put up a notice. Parking permitted.
0: Permitted?
6: That's right. And underneath, also in very large letters, it says, fees, £100 per hour or part of an hour.
0: You're joking.
6: Well, not absolutely true.
0: Well, in that case, I apologise.
6: What for?
0: Doubting you. This really is extraordinary. £100 an hour to park?
6: Except for his customers. That's written at the bottom of the notice. Except to genuine customers of the Green Dragon who may leave their cars without charge.
0: Can he do that?
6: He's done it.
0: I mean, is it legal?
6: Well, it's legal to put up a notice, but is it binding on people who leave their cars there?
0: I don't know. Is it?
6: Well, it takes two people to make a contract. Well, if someone didn't see the notice...
0: Well, you said it was in very big letters.
6: Oh, well, yeah, but anyone going past at night might easily miss it.
0: Well, isn't it lit up?
6: Oh, I don't know.
0: Then wouldn't it be a good idea to go and have a look for yourself?
6: Well, darling, you're back on form. Absolutely right as usual. Let's go.

0: should be along here somewhere.
1: Ah, here it is, Roger. The Green Dragon. Looks rather nice. And they've got a restaurant, too. Pull into the car park.
0: £100 an hour.
1: We could have a drink after.
0: Now, where have I heard that before?
1: I don't know, Roger, but I can guess.
0: What? Oh, yes, I remember. Don't guess, Sally. Forget it. Forget it. Ah, now, there's the notice. Well, I must admit it's big enough.
1: And there's a lamp on top. I don't think anyone could fail to read it, even at night.
0: Yeah, but why should you read it if you don't choose to? And if you don't, it still takes two to make a contract.
1: But it's private property, isn't it?
0: Yes.
1: So if you're not a customer, wouldn't you be trespassing anyway? Like someone who parked on, say, railway property?
0: Sally, how did you know?
1: Know what?
0: You didn't know. You still don't. Well, the answer is yes.
1: Answer to what?
0: Yes, if you weren't a customer, you would be trespassing, but damages would be only nominal. I mean, a pound or two, not 100. Hey, where are you going? It isn't after yet.
1: I don't know what you mean, Roger, but I'm going to read the small print of this contract, too.
0: What small print?
1: He's pinned a sheet of paper underneath the big notice.
0: Really? Well, nobody could possibly read that without going up to it.
1: Your client might have saved himself a lot of money if he'd gone up to it. Listen. At the South Norwood County Court on the 27th of June last, Judge Perkins gave judgment for £100 in favour of Leonard Mountain, landlord of the Green Dragon, against George Sinclair, who parked his car in this car park without going into the Green Dragon to have a meal or a drink. The judge said, there was, in my view, plainly a binding contract when he left his car there.
0: That's Tornet.
1: Are you in the same court?
0: Yes.
1: Same judge?
0: Yes.
1: Tricky. We'll have to put our heads together.
0: Fine, let's get back in the car.
1: Thought we were going to have a drink.
0: After.
1: After what?
0: Heads together. I do love you, Sally.
1: Do you, Roger? It rather depends on what you mean by love, doesn't it?
0: Now, where have I heard that? What? No. What am I saying? Kiss me, Sally. Kiss me.
1: Not now, Roger. We've got to talk about that case.
0: Must we?
1: What was your client doing while his car was parked here? Drinking in the Royal Oak?
0: No. He was in the car with his girlfriend, canoodling.
1: For 2 solid hours?
0: An hour and a half, I believe.
1: £200 for a 90-minute canoodle. Why on earth didn't they have done with it and go to an hotel?
0: They're not married.
1: But what's that got to do with it?
0: Sally. These are my clients. They're not the sort of people who go to an hotel.
1: How do you know?
0: Because... Well, I don't know, actually. But if they were the sort of people to go to an hotel, they'd have gone to one, wouldn't they? I mean, it's all pretty uncomfortable in a car, isn't it?
1: Do you find it uncomfortable in a car, darling?
0: Not with you, darling.
1: Oh, who is it uncomfortable with, then?
0: Anyone else. I mean, no one else. I mean...
1: With Joy?
0: Joy, look, whatever makes you think I've been in a car with Joy?
1: Haven't you?
0: Well,
1: No, don't answer. You might tell the truth.
0: I never do that to you, sir. I'd always do that. I mean, look, darling, please don't let's quarrel. Joy means nothing to me.
1: Literally, nothing.
0: Oh, well, I thought we were putting our heads together about this case.
1: All right, Roger, the case. It seems to me your only hope is to convince the judge that your client was a genuine customer.
0: But he wasn't.
1: Well, how do you know?
0: How do I... Come to think of it, I don't.
1: I don't suppose he was, really, after an hour and a half's discomfort in the car. But you might be able to persuade the judge that he would have been a customer if he'd been given a chance.
0: Yeah. Sally, you're a genius! For heaven's sake, kiss me at once.
1: All right, darling, if you insist.

0: You're aware, I suppose, that I've already found in favour of this particular plaintiff in a similar case.
1: Oh, yes, Your Honour. I saw your advertisement.
0: What did you say, Mr. Thursby?
1: Oh, well, Your Honour, a friend of mine suggested that before I appeared in the case, I should go and have a look.
0: What did he suggest that you should have a look at?

0: The case, I should go and have a look.
1: What did he suggest that you should have a look at?
0: It wasn't a he, Your Honor, I'm afraid. It was, aunt, aunt...
1: What did your aunt suggest, then?
0: My aunt, Your Honor?
1: Well, whoever the lady was.
0: Your Honor doesn't want to know?
1: Of course I don't.
0: Well, thank you, Your Honor. Let's say it was my aunt.
1: Please get on. What did she say?
0: Well, she suggested that I should go and look at the notice. So I did. And it was then that I saw Your Honor's advertisement.
1: Now you've said it again. My advertisement? What on earth do you mean?
0: My aunt was with me, Your Honor, and saw it too.
1: Neither of you saw any advertisement of mine, Mr. Thursby. You ever heard of judges advertising?
0: Well, it did rather surprise me, Your Honor, but of course I haven't been very long at the bar, and if Your Honor did, I'm sure it was quite all right.
1: I did not do it, and I have the faintest idea what you're talking about.
0: I could get a photograph of it, Your Honor.
1: What did this, this thing that you call my advertisement say?
0: I remember that quite clearly, Your Honor. It said that Your Honor had given judgment for the landlord of the Green Dragon against a man called Sinclair in a similar case to this.
1: And that's what you call my advertisement?
0: Your Honor remembers putting it up there?
1: Mr. Thursby, it must have been Mr. Mountain who put it up, no doubt to discourage would-be Parkers.
0: Of course, Your Honor, I ought to have realized that.
1: Well, now the point is, do you object to this case being tried before me? Quite frankly, Mr. Thursby, I rather wish you would.
0: Oh, no! No, I should be delighted for Your Honor to try the case.
1: What about your client? He might object. There's a faint chance, I suppose.
0: Oh, no, no, Your Honor. He'll be advised by me, and I shall have no hesitation in advising him to be tried before Your Honor.
1: I feared as much. Well, Mr. Thursby, do you then agree that your client would be liable for £200 if he was not a genuine customer of the Green Dragon?
0: I think I must, Your Honor.
1: You'd better call your client.
2: Take the book in your right hand and repeat the words on the card.
0: Now, Mr. Bannister, tell His Honor exactly what happened from the moment you drove into the car.
3: What, everything?
1: Everything relevant.
3: Everything relevant. Yeah, well, we just drove in, see, and, well, we've been there a while, like, this bloke come up and asked me what we was doing. So I asked him what business it was of his, see, and... Well, he asked me if I got 200 knicker on me, and I told him to lose himself. and like, we drove away. Now, that was all.
1: And before you drove off, you hadn't been into the Green Dragon?
3: No, sir.
1: Well, Mr. Thursby, what can you do about that?
0: Well, I wonder if I might ask another question of the landlord.
1: Any objection, Mr. Crane?
4: No, Your Honor.
1: Come back, Mr. Mountain.
0: Now, Mr. Mountain, I imagine you consider anyone who has a drink in your public house to be a genuine customer?
4: Certainly. A drink or a meal.
0: One drink's enough?
4: Certainly.
0: When a customer drives into your car park, you wouldn't mind, I suppose, if he cleaned the windows of his car before he came in for a drink?
4: No.
0: Or checked the oil?
4: No.
0: Or kissed his girlfriend?
4: That's not my business.
0: Exactly. It's not your business. As long as he's coming in to have a drink in your public house, you're quite happy to let him use the car park.
4: Certainly.
0: Well, how do you know that my client wasn't coming in for a drink?
1: After an hour and a half.
0: All the more so, Your Honor. You get much thirstier after. what I mean is, Your Honor, some people prefer a drink before a kiss, and my client obviously preferred a kiss before a drink.
1: Which do you prefer, Mr. Thursby? No, you needn't answer that question. But your client didn't go in to have a drink.
0: No, because the landlord came up to him in the car park and he didn't like his attitude.
1: So your case, Mr. Thursby, is that your client was going to have a drink and was therefore a genuine customer.
0: Exactly.
1: But he hasn't said so.
0: Well, may I recall him, Your Honor?
1: What do you say, Mr. Crane?
4: No objection, Your Honor.
0: Come back into the box, please, Mr. Bannister. Now, Mr. Bannister, if the landlord hadn't come up to you just when he did, what would you have done?
3: Yeah, whose side are you on, mate?
1: You mustn't speak to counsel like that.
3: Well, he shouldn't ask me questions like that. I mean, with a young lady here and all.
0: I didn't want to know what you would have done with a young lady.
3: Then why did you ask?
0: Well, I simply asked you what you would have done.
3: There he goes again.
0: You see, I am not allowed to put words into your mouth.
3: Well, I didn't ask you to.
0: No, you see, I simply want to know, apart from the young lady, what would you have done if the landlord

0: hadn't come up to you at that moment.
1: Apart from the young lady, I don't know what you mean. What are you getting at?
0: When you'd finished with the young lady, what would you have done?
1: Finished with the young lady? Whoever said I'd finished with the young lady? I mean, we're engaged. We only got engaged that evening, if you must know.
0: Oh, you got engaged that evening, did you? Wasn't that worth celebrating?
1: Of course it was.
0: How did you propose to celebrate it?
1: Here he goes again, my lord.
2: Behave yourself.
0: Now, Mr. Bannister, there are various ways of celebrating an engagement, Mr. Bannister. Now, suppose you and I were friends and we were standing outside a public house and I suddenly said to you that I got engaged to be married and that I thought of celebrating. What would you do?
1: Well, I'd wait for you, chum.
0: Wait for me to do what?
1: Well, ask me to have one.
0: Exactly. Well, then, on this particular occasion, when you were in the car park of the Green Dragon, how did you and your young lady propose to celebrate your engagement?
1: Oh, I see what you mean. Ah, by having a drink, of course.
0: Right. Where?
1: Well, at the nearest pub.
0: Where was that?
1: Well, there's two, actually. There's the Green Dragon and the Royal Oak.
0: Which was the nearer?
1: Well, there wasn't much in it.
0: So, if you hadn't been interrupted by the landlord, you might have gone to either public house to have a drink.
1: We did, as a matter of fact.
0: Well, you had a drink?
1: Yeah, several.
0: Huh? Where was the car all that time?
1: In the road.
0: And where did you go for your drink?
1: Well, first of all, we went to the Royal Oak.
0: First of all? Did you go anywhere else afterwards?
1: Yeah, we went to the Green Dragon.
0: Ah!
2: So you actually had a drink in the Green Dragon that evening?
1: Yes, sir.
2: But not till after you'd had one at the Royal Oak?
1: No, sir.
2: Thank you, Mr. Bannister. Mr. Thursby, this raises rather an interesting point, does it not? At the time your client was using the car park, he hadn't made up his mind in which public house he was going to have a drink. It was only after he'd removed his motor car from the car park that he had a drink in the Green Dragon. Was he then, at the time that he was in the car park, a genuine customer of the Green Dragon? Yes, I shall want to hear you on that, possibly at some length.

0: Sally, darling, you made it. Come in. Let me give you a drink.
1: Don't keep me in suspense, Roger. Who won in the end?
0: I did.
1: Darling, well done.
0: Not bad, was it? You know, it's rather nice to think that for once it's my clients who are feeling pleased with themselves.
1: I wouldn't be if I was them.
0: Well, Sally, why not?
1: I'd be pleased about the £200, of course. But I'd hate that awful publicity. Kissing car couple and all that.
0: Be embarrassing, I suppose.
1: Far worse than embarrassing. It's the sort of thing I just couldn't bear. All those details coming out in court.
0: Well, you're not likely to find yourself in court with that sort of thing, are you?
1: Couldn't bear it if it was you, either.
0: Me?
1: With someone else.
0: What a ridiculous idea. Who on earth can that be? I'm not expecting anyone.
1: You finish pouring the drinks. I'll go and see.
0: Right.
1: Oh, good evening. Roger, it's a policeman.
0: It can't be. It can. What's he want?
1: He's got a paper for you.
0: It is. Then, all right, I'm coming. Good evening, officer. What can I do for you?
2: Are you Mr. Rogers Thursby of 14 Updike Court?
0: I'm afraid so.
2: Then I'm afraid I've got a summons for you, sir.
0: A summons? For me?
2: Motoring offence. Read it carefully. But I guess you know all about it. Good night, sir.
1: Do you, Roger?
0: Do I what?
1: Know all about it.
0: Look, it's nothing. It's just a parking offence.
1: It looks terribly important. Let me see, darling.
0: You wouldn't be interested.
1: Oh, I would. Oh, please, Roger. I've never seen a summons before.
0: Look, Oh, all right. I suppose it's bound to come out now.
1: Roger, you are a fool.
0: Don't tell me.
1: What did your mother say?
0: Mother? I haven't told her.
1: Well, I think you should have. After all, it was outside her house.
0: It wasn't. It was on railway pro... Sally, look, give me that summons. Let's have a look. Leaving car unattended outside 30 Upchurch Avenue. Sally, darling, will you marry me?
1: Don't be silly, Roger. But you can take me out to dinner if you like.
0: Anywhere you say.
1: Why don't we celebrate your case by driving over to the pub?
0: What pub? Sally, you don't mean the Green Dragon.
1: Well, why not?
0: I can't afford £100 an hour.
1: Well, you won't have to, will you, if we're genuine customers?

In that episode of Brothers-in-Law, the parts were played as follows. Roger Thursby, Richard Briers, Grimes, John Glyn Jones, Sally, Julia Lockwood, Joy, Bridget Armstrong, Bannister, David Jason, the Judge, Gerald Cross, everyone else, Sean Arnold and Douglas Blackwell. Polite Notice was written by Henry Cecil and Basil Dawson. The program was produced by David Hatch.

0: If you're paying this kind of money for a car, you'd want it to have a touch of style, legroom, four doors, and all that. And if this is what you had in mind, you don't even have to pay that kind of money for the new Skoda Super Estelle. Skoda's new Super Estelle puts the man in the street
1: and his dog
0: on the road.
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5: 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Episode 3, Brenda's Birthday.
6: Hello? Helen, hi. No, you didn't wake me. You know, I am in bed, but I wasn't asleep. I have to tell you, Helen, my Brian has been such a star these last few days. Here he comes, bringing me my supper on a tray. It's funny to think it takes a flu epidemic to make you really appreciate someone. Yeah, he did. He did everything I told him to. He tucked me up in bed to keep me warm. He's brought in the tanny so that I won't get bored. He even slept on the sofa so as not to disturb my sleep. He's waited on me hand and foot. He's generally done everything possible to keep up my strength and conserve my energies. Otherwise, God knows, I might have gone down with it as well.
7: Dolly. Claire, we have a tea bag.
6: How should I know? Who do you think I am, the flaming tea bag fairy?
7: What does that mean?
6: It means use your eyes and look. You're like a helpless baby sometimes.
7: I haven't done anything to deserve this, Claire. Do you think you're behaving a little unfairly towards me?
6: Well, you know, very possibly, Brian. But I did warn you when we first met. I'm not a morning person. Subsequently, I reserve the right to be grumpy, irritable and short-tempered in the morning.
7: But it isn't morning.
6: It is somewhere.
7: Beats me why you offered to help organise Brenda's birthday.
6: This has nothing to do with Brenda's birthday. Or the fact that Megan has guilt-tripped me into helping out.
7: Well, you are Brenda's godmother.
6: Look, don't you start. Hello? Yeah, is that Uncle Fun's Fabulous Factory? It isn't. Oh, it's Fabulous Uncle Fun's Fabulous Fun Factory. Yeah, well, I'm sure it is important. Look, I'm organising a birthday party for my friend's little girl. I was wondering if you rented out bouncy castles. You do? Well, that is... Yay, that's terrific! No, okay, yeah, the thing is, I think that castles are a little bit militaristic. So, do you offer anything a bit more positive, like a bouncy library or a bouncy hospital? No, I'm perfectly serious. And up yours, too!
8: Morning, everyone.
6: Morning, Helen.
8: Morning, Ray. Ray? Ray, is everything all right?
9: No, I'm fine.
8: No, you're not. You've been crying.
9: Yes, I have. I guess I'm not all right, then.
8: Oh, Ray. How could you let yourself get into such a state? Why didn't you come to us, your colleagues, for support?
9: Because I thought nobody cared. Because I thought you weren't interested. Because I thought that you wouldn't take it seriously.
8: That is so ridiculous, Ray. Claire! Ray's having one of his tizzies. Could you come and deal with him?
10: I am busy.
6: You have to believe me, Megan. I spent the entire weekend on the phone.
10: Honestly, Claire, how difficult can it be to book a bouncy castle?
6: Look, I did track down a children's entertainer who's going to do a puppet show.
10: Good, because I was up till 5 a.m. making Brenda's birthday invitations. There's four to choose from. You can have Brenda's head cut out and stuck on a Teletubby, Brenda's head cut out and stuck on a Tweenie, Brenda's head cut out and stuck on Andy Pandy, and Brenda's head cut out and stuck on William Wallace, the 14th century Scottish patriot.
6: Wow. Put me down for William Wallace.
10: Oh, actually, I've only got the one William Wallace, and I'm sending that to Gordon. He's coming down from Scotland.
6: Ooh, who's Gordon? Is there someone special?
10: It's my oldest friend. He's very special indeed. But not like that. Gordon doesn't like girls, if you know what I mean.
6: Oh, he's like Ray, is he?
10: Oh, no, Gordon's lovely. Just a minute, Helen, I've got your invitation.
8: Oh, Megan, that's beautiful. You must have put so much effort into that.
10: Aye, I did. Oh, folk must think I'm awfully stupid, making a big fuss, but until you know what it's like to carry a life inside you for 9 months, you know, bring it into the world, suckle it, protect it, watch it grow from a wee babe to a bonny child of 1 year old, how could anyone understand?
8: I know. I remember my Gareth's first birthday.
10: Aye, well, I can't stand here chatting. Cheerio!
11: Collycut! Yes, Collycut, you!
12: Watch this, Brian.
11: Stop wangling on the lentil slab! The lentil slab, boy, stop wangling on it!
12: Look at his face. Completely baffled.
11: Brilliant!
7: So, Simon, fancy a pint tonight?
11: Do grizzlies defecate in the conifers?
7: Oh, I'll take that gibberish as a yes, shall I?
11: With the usual proviso.
7: Can't you take an evening off from chasing women?
11: Of course I can. As long as one doesn't walk past.
7: I'm just glad I've got Claire and don't have anything to do with women anymore.
11: You just don't... You just don't understand them, that's your problem.
7: Oh, and you do.
11: I do. If you want to succeed with women, Brian, there are only two things to remember. First, ask her lots of questions about herself. Second, try and stay awake when she answers. Turnbull! Who put the bam in the bam-a-lam-a-lam? Was it you?
13: Okay, team. Are there any other issues before I call this team meeting to a close?
10: Yes, one small thing. Before anyone rushes out and buys a present for Brenda, could they check the list of emails so there's no doubling up?
13: I'm sure we will.
10: Please remember to buy clothes one size up, otherwise you'll grow out of them in no time.
13: Thank you, Megan.
10: Well, and if you can't find anything suitable, please, please, please don't feel embarrassed, you know, to give cash.
13: Any non-Brenda-related issues to discuss?
6: I'm actually quite concerned about Ray.
13: Oh, me too. He does seem a bit depressed.
6: More than a bit, Irene.
8: He isn't the jolliest of souls at the best of times.
6: No, it's something different. You just have to look at him. Pouty, sulky, bad posture, dreadful complexion.
14: I am here, you know.
6: Yes, we do know, Ray, and we are very concerned.
8: You know, Ray, I happen to believe that deciding to share a problem is the first step to solving it.
14: Well, I guess that you're right. Well, Helen, where are you going?
8: Well, I've done my bit.
13: Helen, say, please. Oh, tell us, Ray, we're interested.
14: You're not interested.
13: We're interested.
14: You're not interested.
13: We're interested.
14: You're not interested.
13: We're getting less interested.
14: Okay, I was with a client this morning who was very distressed, and heaven knows he had enough to be distressed about. But as I nodded, sympathetically, watching the tears roll down his cheeks, a thought entered my head before I could stop it. What shall I have for lunch? Now, can you believe that? A man's life is collapsing in front of me, and all I can worry about is what I'm going to eat.
6: Oh, Ray, we've all been there.
8: I know I have.
6: And I say, you cannot beat a bagel. Cheap, because you're nutritious.
8: Have you tried those tuna snacks?
13: Oh, I find the mayonnaise tastes funny. I'd rather go for a sushi box.
10: Pot noodles! I know I shouldn't, but I love pot noodles.
14: Have you all finished? Thank you. I knew my personal life was nothing, but at least I was doing a job that helped people.
6: You've got another job.
14: This job. Social work. But even that doesn't hold any interest for me anymore. I have nothing in my life, and I'm going to be 40 this year.
8: Again.
13: Ray, you are showing all the textbook symptoms of a midlife crisis.
14: Oh, do you think so?
13: Convinced of it. My Stanley went through the same thing. Growing older made him feel invisible. So he tried to compensate with attention-grabbing behavior.
8: That's so sad.
13: Isn't it?
8: What did he do?
13: I can't remember.
6: Brian was once completely debilitated by what he thought was existential despair, you know, but just turned out to be the end of the football season.
14: Oh, I just don't know what to do.
6: I'll tell you what I think. I think drastic situations call for drastic solutions, Ray. You need to change.
14: Well, if you don't mind my saying so, Claire, I find that statement insensitive, judgmental, and downright offensive.
13: I think what Claire is suggesting is a makeover. She thinks you should change your style, not your personality.
15: Exactly, exactly. Well, maybe aspects of your personality.
11: I guess I just feel so frustrated at all the negative preconceptions women have about men. They expect us to be shallow, selfish, and sex-obsessed. But that's not me, Brian. I would like nothing more than to share my emotions. I crave the opportunity to express my sensitivity. I long to give and to receive unconditional love with the right woman, whoever she may be.
7: Is that right?
11: Yes, it is. So, any reaction?
7: No, nothing.
11: Do you think she heard me?
7: There's a lot of background noise in here. Try again a bit louder.
11: I guess I just feel so frustrated at the negative preconceptions women have about...
7: Abort, abort, a boyfriend has just joined her.
11: Last. Are you sure it's her boyfriend?
7: Full tongue?
11: Oh, I don't know, Brian. My heart's just not in this. I threw away my one chance of happiness. I don't deserve another.
7: You made a mistake. Everyone's entitled to a second chance.
11: Do you think so?
7: Look, Simon, everyone knows you're still in love with Helen. Everyone, that is, except Helen. What have you got to lose from just telling her?
11: Great idea. If she'd only let me near her.
7: Now, look, Megan is holding a birthday party for a little girl on Saturday. Helen will be there. Why don't you come along and wait in the wings for a good time to talk to her?
11: I'll do it. Yes, if I could just find Helen, get her on her own, hold her in my arms and say to her, you saved me when you married me. You picked me up when I was down. You gave me back my self-respect. It was you gave me the confidence to sleep with another woman.
7: Maybe not in so many words, Simon. Maybe not in any of those words.
11: Turning middle-aged, that's what did it. Drove me a bit crazy.
7: Oh, what is everyone on about? Midlife crisis? I've never felt better. Youth culture is so tyrannical. You have to be cool, look good, dress right, sleep around, party hard, do everything the peer group demands. As a middle-aged man, I can say, no, I don't want to. It's so liberating. Yeah, these days, I'm happy with who I am, and as a result, other people are happier with me too.
15: Heaven help me, Helen, but I swear Brian is getting duller by the day.
8: You're not kidding.
14: Helen, have you seen Mr. Majestic's file?
8: It's over there on Megan's desk.
14: Claire, would you just remind me when is my supervision today?
15: 4 o'clock.
14: Thank you.
15: Is this driving me mad?
8: Oh, just ignore it.
15: I can't. I'm going to have a word.
8: Oh, don't you dare. Ray's never been so happy since he bought those leather trousers.
14: Ladies, have you got a moment?
8: I suppose so. What is it?
14: I got a tattoo.
15: Where?
14: In the High Street. It's a little place called Mildred Piercings. I was very lucky. They gave me 50% off because a trainee did it.
15: Where on your body, Ray?
14: I've got two. On my pecs. Do you want to see?
8: Why not? Your shirt's already unbuttoned to your navel.
14: Well, what do you think? Now, these are the two people I admire most in all the world. Winston Churchill for his indomitable spirit and Judy Garland for her vulnerability.
15: Well, that's great, Ray. Which is which?
14: Well, obviously the one with the cigar is Churchill.
8: That's a cigar? I thought it was Toto.
14: They told me the ink has to settle and then the image will be cleaner.
15: I bet they did.
14: No, and that's not all. While I was there, I thought, what the heck? I'll have a body piercing as well. Although, for reasons of delicacy, I won't be able to show it to you.
15: There's no need, Ray. I think I can see it.
14: Really? Well, they gave me 70% off that one because the anaesthetic didn't work.
15: Oh!
14: But it's all been worth it to create the new, confident me. Well, mustache, I'm late for a home visit.
8: Ray really is kicking against that midlife crisis.
13: I thought I'd found you here behind the toilets, Helen.
8: Just enjoying a quick fag.
13: Mm. I read this really interesting article on the effects of smoking the other day.
8: Let me stop you there, Irene. Whatever it is, I've heard it. Lung cancer, throat cancer, mouth cancer, emphysema, gangrene, heart disease, hardened arteries, bronchitis, high blood pressure, you name it, I'm aware of it. When are you people gonna learn? I choose to smoke because I enjoy it. And no scary story will ever take the pleasure away.
13: Mm. Apparently it gives you wrinkles.
8: You total cow.
13: Why are we here? It's a children's party. A party for children, Helen. I'll tell you why we're here. We're here out of obligation to indulge a doting parent. What is there at this party for two middle-aged women like us, eh?
8: My mineral water. It's vodka.
13: Give us a swig. Can't get dehydrated.
6: So the children's entertainer that I booked has arrived. Megan, he looks very professional. He looks very experienced. He's just setting up.
8: Hang on, Cleary. I'm just on the phone.
16: No, you listen to me, you simpering wall of snot. You have not merely lost my custom today. You have gained an enemy. And believe me, you do not want me as an enemy. I will make your life a misery for what you've done this day. An absolute blood-curdling misery. Goodbye!
8: See, babies, they didn't show the card I made for Brenda.
6: What were you saying? Just saying that the children's entertainer has arrived.
8: 5 minutes late, I should bloody well hope so. And he'd better be good or I'll have his clackers for snackers, as my granddad used to say.
6: And your friend Gordon has arrived.
8: Oh, tell him I'm busy.
6: You're not serious. He hasn't seen you for 10 years.
8: So another 20 minutes won't kill him.
6: He can't just leave him on his own. He's come down from Scotland. That's a long way.
8: I know where Scotland is. Thank you, Claire. Ray?
14: Yes, Megan?
8: Do me a favour, would you go and look after my gay friend, Gordon?
14: Gay Gordon?
8: He's in the garden. Honestly, you'll love him.
14: Well, why not? Okay.
8: Oh, come on, come on. It's 2:45. We should have pinned the tail on the donkey by now.
6: Megan, just calm down. Maybe put the cake knife down.
8: Oh, I'm sorry, Claire. It just means so much to me.
6: You just have to stop worrying. Everyone, apart from you, is having a fabulous time. The puppet show's about to start. Helen and Irene having a water fight in the paddling pool. And Ray's going to look after Gordon.
8: Oh, maybe you're right, Claire. Maybe I should just calm down. You kid by the food, if you touch that cake, I'll break your arm.
6: Hang on a minute. This doesn't look right.
17: Mr. Punch, have you done as I asked and put the baby to bed?
18: The baby?
17: The baby. What did you do with the baby? Children, has Mr. Punch put the baby to bed?
19: No!
17: I'm very cross, Mr. Punch, and I've a good mind to put that stick down. Ouch!
18: It's a way to do it!
6: Okay, children, show's over. Everybody back inside the community centre. Look away. Look away.
18: What are you doing?
6: I'll tell you what I'm doing.
18: Stay where you are. Nobody can turn the back of the tent when the show is on.
6: What is disgraceful is you failing to say that you ran a Punch and Judy show in your publicity.
18: My publicity says traditional puppeteer, and you don't get any more traditional than Punch and Judy.
6: Will you come out of there? I refuse to have a conversation with a glove puppet.
18: No, I mean character. It would destroy the illusion for the children.
6: Oh yeah, I see. So you don't want to destroy the illusion for the children, but you're perfectly happy to entertain them with brutality and with murder.
18: Honestly, this is political correctness gone mad. It's only a puppet show.
6: It's a celebration of violence.
18: Oh, no, it isn't.
6: Oh, yes, it is.
18: No, it isn't.
6: No, stop it. Don't you start that. Your so-called puppet show is totally inappropriate as an entertainment for children. They're quite apart from the violence. What sort of dietary example do you think those sausages set?
18: Look, madam.
6: Ms.
18: Look, miss. Punch and Judy have delighted children for hundreds of years.
6: It doesn't make the content any more appropriate.
17: You're missing the point. Mr. Punch embodies a spirit of anarchism that young children can really identify
6: I'm
17: with.
6: I'm sorry, but bringing a woman into the argument doesn't make it any more acceptable.
18: Sexist?
6: Sexist? Sexist? Why is it sexist?
17: You're saying women aren't capable of taking part in an objective discussion.
6: I am saying no such thing.
17: Well, that's what it sounds like to me.
18: Me too.
14: You're so funny. Oh, I hope you don't mind me coming over and talking to you.
19: Oh, no, not at all, no. I appreciate you making the effort to make a stranger welcome.
14: Strangers are just friends that you haven't met yet, as Mother used to say.
19: Yeah, my mother used to say much the same thing, only in Gaelic.
14: Gaelic? Oh, fantastic.
19: I'm a bit nervous. Sorry if I've gone on a bit.
14: No, not at all. I really enjoyed our conversation. Now, I never knew that Scottish country dancing could be so interesting.
19: Well, it's my life. Or at least it used to be. But recently, I've come to realise that even after fusing it with jazz funk, Scottish country dancing wasn't enough. There was something missing. Do you know what I mean?
14: Yes. Oh, yes, I do. I know exactly what you mean.
19: I realised that I'd never been true to myself.
14: Oh, boy, does that resonate with me.
19: I've been waiting for things to happen instead of making them happen.
14: Exactly. You know, not so long ago, I wouldn't have even had the courage to come over and chat to you. But I am so glad I did.
19: So am I.
14: Life is not a rehearsal.
19: You've got to go for it.
14: Oh, go for it, Gordon, go for it.
19: I only wish I'd realised it earlier.
14: It's never too late. For example, I've always wanted a tattoo, but it was only last week that I plucked up the courage to actually get one.
19: Me too, last Monday.
14: Oh, you're kidding! Oh, well, you show me yours and I'll show you mine.
19: No, I'll show you mine if you show me yours.
14: Oh, come on, let's do it together on the count of three.
19: One, two, three.
14: Oh, bugger.
16: Kira, what on earth did you think you were doing getting rid of the puppeteer?
15: His act was totally inappropriate, Megan. He was on the verge of performing Punch and Judy.
16: He was the children's entertainer, for crying out loud. No, we don't have anyone to entertain the children.
15: Oh, what can I say? I'm sorry.
16: Oh, this is Brenda's birthday, Claire, so I'm sorry just doesn't cut it. Now, you were supposed to provide the entertainment, so you had better start entertaining me.
19: I love her, Ray. I've always loved her. But I didn't dare to dream that she loved me back. For years, she was my country dancing partner, and everyone was always commenting on what a handsome couple we made. Me, I could never find the courage to express my feelings. I did sometimes think I might dance a little closer to her, but I never dared risk it, especially in competition where judges dock points for that kind of thing. You see, in Scottish country dancing...
20: Oh, get on with it.
19: Anyway, my love stayed unspoken, and when she moved down south, I thought she was lost to me forever. Then I received the invitation to Brenda's birthday party and I resolved to grasp the nettle, seize the day and let the world know how I felt. And that basically is how I came to have Megan's name tattooed on my arm.
20: Right.
19: But anyway, that's enough about me and my tattoo. Let's talk about yours. So are you a big fan of the two Ronnies then?
15: And do you know what happened next, children? That's right. Everybody lived happily ever after. So, who wants to hear another one of Auntie Claire's case reports?
21: Oh, this is a disaster. I might as well cut my losses and stuff the wee beasties full of cake and send them packing. I so wanted it to be special.
15: Oh, don't give up yet. Irene's got kids. Maybe she'll know what to do. I'll go and fetch her. She's still underneath the kitchen table.
21: Oh, forget it. Things couldn't get any worse. Oh, no, I spoke too soon. Here comes Ray with her face like a slapped backside.
15: What's up, Ray?
14: My romantic hopes, Claire. Up in smoke.
21: But I thought you and Gordon were hitting it off. Everyone was saying what a handsome couple you made.
14: Look, Megan, I think it's very important you go and talk to your friend Gordon. I think he wants to marry you.
21: What?
14: He isn't gay.
21: No. I can't marry Gordon. I don't love him.
16: Oh, I'm just going to have to break his heart before we cut the cake. Wish me luck.
15: Oh, Ray, you don't know anything about entertaining children, do you?
14: No, I would not. Now, if you'll excuse me, I shall be finding the nearest pub and taking comfort in a skinful of alcohol. You can change how you look, Claire, but you can't change what you are. And I am one of life's losers. Goodbye.
15: Ray, stop. Can you walk back here?
14: What?
15: The children, Ray. The children just love your squeaky trousers.
14: My trousers squeak.
16: Hello, Gordon.
19: Megan.
16: Are those flowers for me?
19: I suppose so.
16: Gordon,
19: Megan.
16: Oh, please, Gordon, let me speak first. I know why you're here and I'm incredibly flattered. Truly I am. I just want to say that you are the kindest, sweetest, most generous man I've ever known.
19: Here comes the big but.
16: Has Ray shown up?
19: No, I mean...
16: Oh, sorry, right, yes, I'm with you. Where was I?
19: Most generous man.
16: Oh, yeah, all that stuff. And one day, you will make a wonderful husband for a very lucky woman, but it won't be me. I'm not in love with you, Gordon. I'm sorry, I won't marry you.
19: Okay, no probs.
16: What do you mean, no probs?
19: It isn't a problem, that's fine. By the way, Mrs. McCready in the Invernookie post office, she sends her regards.
16: Hang on, Gordon, isn't it polite just to be a tiny weeny bit heartbroken?
19: Oh, I'm sorry, I don't mean to be rude. Honestly, cross my heart, hope to die. I mean, 20 minutes ago I would have been annihilated. But I was sitting here, I was waiting for you to show up, and I met this fabulous woman. I'd never seen anything like her.
1: I saw a mouse. Where? There on the stair. Where on the stair? Right there. A little mouse with clogs on. There, I declare, going clip-clippity-clop on the stair. Right there! Oh, thank you. Oh, thank you, thank you.
16: Hey, you're a natural.
1: Blair, I love it. Performing, being appreciated, the crowd crying out for more. Oh, do you think it's like this for Madonna?
20: Sure it is.
1: Well, if you'll excuse me, my audience.
20: Of course.
13: Helen, would you mind telling me, am I leaning up against a wall or have I fallen over?
22: Irene, have you seen my shoe? I can't find my shoe anywhere.
23: There she is, Simon. There's Helen. Come on, mate. England expects. Strike while the iron's hot. Chocks away. What are you waiting for?
11: Actually, Brian, I was waiting for her to stop being sick.
23: She stopped. Off you go.
11: Hello, Helen.
22: Simon, what are you doing here?
11: Oh, you know, just stopped by. No, that's not strictly accurate. I think perhaps it's time to stop dealing in lies of every kind and tell the truth. I came here to see you. You're looking... well, pissed, actually, since we're telling the truth. But you look pretty good on it.
22: Thank you. You look terrible.
11: I feel terrible. Helen, I'm not here to ask you to forgive me. I wouldn't insult you. How I behaved was reprehensible. But you must believe me when I say that I have regretted my stupidity every day since you left. I suppose the reason I'm here is to say...
19: Sorry, pet. I can't find your shoe anywhere. Still, you'll not be needing it for what we'll be doing, eh?
22: Simon, this is...
19: Gordon.
22: Gordon. Gordon, that's Simon.
11: What?
19: I hate to hurry you, Helen, but I've booked a hotel room by the hour.
22: Well, it's nice to see you, Simon.
11: You too?
1: Oh, no, not I. I will survive. As long as I know how to love. I know I'll stay alive. I've got all my life to live. I've got all my love to give. And I'll survive. I will survive. I will survive. Thank you. Thank you. And here's another personal favourite of mine from the very wonderful Miss Barbara Streisand. Feeling.
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3: Oh, there you are, David. Guess who's home?
4: Who?
3: Yes, I'll give you a clue. Lives life to the full, but has so many girlfriends, there's no room for anything else.
4: Well, sounds like Phil Bender.
5: And the life of bliss. Being the biography of a bat. Caught up in the story are Diana Churchill, Colin Gordon, Gwen Sherrill, Carol Allen, with Donald Sinden as the ebullient Phil Bender, and Percy Edwards as... Another chapter in the life of that shy young man, David Alexander Bliss, known to us as George Coe.
4: Am I right?
3: Yes.
4: I thought as much. I haven't seen Phil for ages. What do you want?
3: Nothing.
4: Good gracious, you sure it was Phil?
3: Now that's very unkind.
4: Oh, don't be silly, I'm only joking. He's one of my best friends. Psyche adores him. You remember Phil Bender, don't you, eh? I thought you would.
3: What's he doing these days? Still flying to that airline?
4: Well, yes, as far as I know. Phil's a born pilot.
3: Yes, but somewhat in a naval tradition.
4: Meaning?
3: A girl in every airport. Understandably, he's terribly good looking.
4: Psyche agrees.
3: Tall, dark, and handsome. He's on his way round, by the way.
4: Oh, jolly good. Hear that, Psyche? Phil's on his way round. Psyche. Oh, gosh.
3: What?
4: I think she's swooned.
3: I know just how she feels.
4: Well, really, you're a married woman.
3: That's neither here nor there. You can be on a diet and still appreciate rich food. It's all right. I only said it to shock you. I gather he found himself a flat.
4: Gosh, really? Well, that'll be him now.
6: Come on, then.
7: Hello, David, old man.
4: Hello, Phil. Jolly nice to see you again.
7: Nice to see you. Hello there. Remember me?
4: Remember you? She practically swooned at the mention of your name.
7: My dear old boy, it's always happening. Hello there, Anne.
3: Hello, Phil. Come and sit down.
7: Thank you.
3: I'm dying to hear about your flat.
7: A poor place, but mine own.
3: Furnished?
7: Barely. There's the word, too. Still, it's only a bachelor flat, and I've got the first essential.
3: And what might that be?
7: Might be a sofa.
3: Ah, I might have guessed.
4: Oh, I wouldn't call that essential.
7: Vital.
4: Well, why a sofa? Why not an easy chair?
7: Hard on the knees.
4: Hard on the knees?
7: Yeah, you're liable to get cramp.
3: You know, I'm quite surprised, Phil.
7: Surprised?
3: I never thought you'd settle down.
7: Oh, no, don't say that. Settle, yes, but not die. It has an ominous ring.
3: As of wedding bell?
7: On the other hand, I've always wanted somewhere settled.
3: I hate to disillusion you, but that's a dangerous feeling. One thing leads to another, somewhere to someone.
4: Next stop, the altar.
7: Oh, no. No, not for me. I'm not the marrying type.
3: That's what you say now.
4: But supposing Miss Wright comes along, what happens then?
7: Nothing, old man. Absolutely nothing. She'd recognize me in a flash.
4: Recognize you?
7: Yeah, the original Mr. Ross.
3: I wonder.
7: You're just trying to shake me, aren't you?
3: Yes. Are we succeeding?
7: Not for a second.
3: Then we'll stop. How do you manage, Phil? Do you cope for yourself?
7: Well, I'm not the domesticated type either.
4: Well, I suppose you have a daily help.
7: I suppose you could call them that. Only they come in the evening.
4: They, them, however many have you got?
7: Four, old fellow.
4: You're joking.
7: No.
4: Well, of course you are. You can't get daily help for love nor money.
7: Perhaps not for money.
4: Well, what does that mean?
3: Poor, unsuspecting girlfriends.
7: They're happy in their work.
3: Well, really, have you no conscience?
7: An occasional twinge. But I'm pretty stoic about it.
4: Well, I never have the nerve to ask them myself.
7: That's the beauty of it. You don't have to ask. It's a question of habit. A habit of centuries. Women are born with a duster in their hand.
3: And men with a silver spoon.
7: Well, you've got to have something to polish.
3: Oh, you're quite careless.
7: Oh, now, let's be fair. I didn't plan it. It just happened. I showed them the flat, and they showed willingly. Anyway, not much for them to do.
4: No furniture.
7: Exactly.
4: It's quite a problem nowadays. I mean, it's so jolly expensive.
7: Horribly.
8: As a matter of fact, I'm thinking of sounding
7: one or two of my friends. You never know, they might have the odd piece to spare.
3: Were you thinking of anybody in particular?
7: I count you amongst my dearest of friends.
4: Oh, gosh, so that's it. Oh, any particular piece in mind?
7: None of them, but I'm concentrating on the furniture.
3: Bill.
7: I'm sorry.
3: You know, we might be able to arrange something and do our mutual... Oh, no. No, I wouldn't wish that on my worst enemy.
7: Any particular piece in mind?
3: Three. Two occasional tables and the kitchen cabinet.
7: Mm-hmm. And the catch?
3: Tony made them himself. That's one of the tables there. Look.
7: Well, standing against the wall?
3: No, leaning against.
7: A bit dodgy, eh?
3: Take it.
4: Oh, yes, but let's face it. There's no danger of anything sliding off, is there?
3: None whatsoever.
7: Tell me why.
3: Tony varnishes himself.
7: I see. And the other table?
3: In the other room.
7: A companion piece?
3: More of a fellow traveler.
7: Fellow traveler?
3: Leaning strongly to the left.
7: And the kitchen cabinet?
3: Quite impressive. Lots of shelves for crockery, glass doors, everything.
7: Yeah, but leaning to the left or to the right?
3: Neither.
7: Forward?
3: Only if you try and open the doors. You see, Tony varnishes
7: himself.
3: I'm not trying to talk you into it, but, well, you know, they might come in useful till you can get something better. What do you think?
7: Well, these tables would certainly fill a corner.
3: And the cabinet would certainly fill your kitchen. It's enormous. I couldn't give them to you, of course, but you're welcome to borrow them for the next decade or so.
7: Lease length of a long lease.
3: Indefinite.
7: Well, beggars can't be choosers. I accept your kind offer.
3: Oh, that's wonderful. Could you take them with you now?
7: I suppose I could. I got the old bus outside.
3: Oh, good.
4: Honestly, you know that they're not that bad. The tables look quite effective.
3: Now, David.
4: Well, at a distance. Why, I admit they've got obvious defects.
3: That's more than Tony would. But then husbands never will admit their defects, character or carpentry.
4: Tony.
3: Oh, dear, world again. In here, darling.
9: Hello.
3: You killed them.
7: I did?
3: They're exactly what you wanted.
7: They are?
9: Hello there.
3: Hello, Tony.
9: Yeah. I saw the old bus outside. How are things going?
7: That's how they're going.
4: Bill's found himself a flat.
9: Really?
7: A poor place, but mine own.
4: Tony?
7: Any minute now.
3: He wanted we could help him out, Tony. And guess what he's chosen? Three things.
4: Two occasional tables and a kitchen cabinet.
3: All your own work, Tony. You are. I was obviously wrong.
4: I couldn't be more suspicious.
3: Now, why?
4: You've been dying to get rid of them for ages.
3: But I'm not, darling. I wouldn't dream of giving them away.
4: Nonsense. No, and said so, actually.
3: See, I was only borrowing them.
4: You know, for the next decade or so.
7: The next month or so. That is, if it's all right with you, of course.
9: You're my dear sir. They may not look much, but they're not bad.
7: Oh, come on. None of your false modesty. You've got quite a professional touch.
9: I wouldn't say that.
4: Phil would.
7: Definitely not. Take that table, for instance.
9: Oh, that fellow over there?
7: Yeah, that fellow. He has a beautiful job.
4: Yes, and so is the fellow traveler.
9: The what?
4: You're the commercial traveler. You're traveling companion. Companion piece.
9: Now it's my turn to admit I was wrong. I said I couldn't be more suspicious, but I can. What was all that about?
4: The fellow in the other room.
3: The other table. Phil thought he looked most effective.
7: Yeah, they both do.
9: But not, I suspect, today.
4: That's just where you're wrong. That was my word for them.
9: What? Wrong?
4: No, defective.
9: Effective?
4: No, effective. I can't imagine why I added the D.
9: You didn't add anything. You forgot to subtract. Look, hello, boy. If there's any use to you, you're welcome.
7: More than great.
9: Now then, let's talk about something else.
7: No, let's not. Let's straighten this out first. I picked them, I want them, I like them. And if I could make anything half as good, I wouldn't have to come a beggar. There now. Now, what should we talk about?
9: You're an old rogue and you know it.
3: I'm behind and I know it. Like to stay and take pot luck, though.
7: Oh, more than time, but I must get back.
4: Well, I suppose you're going out to dinner.
7: No, we're having it at the flat.
4: We?
7: I'm expecting company.
9: Feminine company, needless to say.
7: Needless to say.
9: Attractive?
7: What day is
9: it? Today?
7: Yes.
9: Thursday.
7: Oh, yes.
9: She is attractive.
7: Very.
4: Oh, gosh, I just realized. Don't tell me they do your cooking as well as your cleaning.
7: Yes, but I usually let them off the sewing.
3: Well, really.
7: All voluntary work, I assure you.
9: Levers of love, in fact.
3: Hard labor.
9: As a matter of interest, just how many loves are involved?
7: Four.
9: Good gracious, organized labor.
7: Yes. Most evenings, anyway. And believe me, Thursday's a poppy. Good cook, too.
9: Really?
7: Makes my mouth water just to look at her.
9: Thought of food or food for thought or both?
7: Both. That reminds me, I must be moving.
9: In a general sense or with the furniture?
7: Both again.
9: Ah.
7: So, tell you what, as a small token of my gratitude, How about coming round to dinner next week?
3: What? Let one of those poor girls struggle with a meal for all of us? I wouldn't dream of it.
7: Oh, why ever not? There'll be somebody there to help her.
3: Not true.
7: There will?
3: Sure.
7: Well, of course you will.
3: Oh, I might as well.
7: What evening would suit you?
9: Well, Thursday sounds delicious.
7: Believe me, it is.
3: We're going to the Dunkery.
9: Oh, yes.
7: Pity.
9: What else can you recommend? Wednesday?
7: No, they're still learning. But Friday. Friday's out of this world. All right for you. Splendid. Now, I really must be off.
9: I'll give you a hand to the kitchen cabinet.
7: Good job.
9: You can cope with that fellow, David. That and the fellow traveler.
4: All right, though. I can't imagine why I said that.
9: Lean strongly to the left.
4: Oh, gosh, so you...
9: Yes.
3: You must admit it does, darling, just a little.
9: You're wrong, Anne. Utterly and completely wrong. Not that I'm surprised. It's a failing you have.
3: Failing?
9: You can never tell, you women, your left from your right.
7: On my way.
3: Hello, Phil.
4: Hello.
7: Hello there. Welcome to an Englishman's castle. Where's Tony?
3: Parking the car. You'll be up in a second. This is a charming little... charming room.
7: Horrible, isn't it?
3: What?
7: What, as if you hadn't noticed. The mural on the wall. Ghastly.
3: I don't know. It's quite pleasant for what it is, isn't it, David?
4: Very. Okay. For what it is?
3: What is it?
7: A typical country seat.
4: Oh, I see.
3: I see.
4: Which country?
7: As yet, undiscovered. One Columbus missed, and frankly, who can blame him? That just about sums up my reaction, too.
4: What?
7: Columbus. If voice is down, by the way, the artist is in the kitchen.
3: Really?
7: Yes, and it only goes to show I do have to make sacrifices.
3: Definitely.
7: But then, Jack is indispensable.
4: Jackie being Friday, of course.
7: No, Thursday, actually. She's working a double shift this week, sit under staff.
3: Oh. Why that?
7: Well, remember what we were saying the other evening about organized labor?
3: Yes.
7: I've had a labor dispute. Friday walked in when Tuesday was here.
4: Oh, gosh, what happened?
7: Cut a very long story short, I lost 2 days. Several pounds in weight.
3: Poor Phil, what a blow.
7: Yeah, definitely below the belt. Still, I found one replacement. Lives in the flat below. A good plain cook, but not a patch on Jackie.
3: Sorry, but that's the check. Jackie's usually Thursday, but she's here tonight, and she was responsible for the mural.
7: Yes. But don't worry, Anne. She's got genuine talent in the culinary art.
4: Yes. What on earth did you say when you first saw it, Phil? The mural, I mean.
7: Put my tongue firmly in my cheek and offered the other wall. Guests are kindly requested to follow suit.
4: Put our tongues firmly in our cheek.
7: And admire her handiwork.
3: It's the least we can do. We've got her to thank for our dinner.
7: Her and nobody else. I was getting quite desperate. Even left a note downstairs. Columbus.
4: Why?
7: What note?
3: To the girl in the flat below.
7: Asking her to cope tonight. She's out at the moment, but if she comes in, then she'll come up. And that could be serious. I've only got a few days left.
4: Oh, I wouldn't say that. People have gone without food for weeks, living on a raw.
7: Sounds highly indigestible. Now, I wonder if I could reach her. I only slipped it under the door. It's worth a try anyway. I'd better introduce you first. Jackie!
10: Well,
7: don't forget, tongues firmly in cheek.
4: And admire her work.
7: You'll be amply rewarded. She's a real artist in the kitchen.
10: Want me?
7: Ah, there you are, darling. Hello. Meet some very good friends of mine. Jacqueline Thornton, and fellow, her brother, David.
10: How do you do? I hear you're an artist, Miss Thornton.
3: Oh, Jackie, please. Well, yes, I dabble.
4: Well, I must say I admire your cheek.
3: Admire my...
4: Oh, your work. I gather you painted the kitchen. You painted the wall.
7: Yeah, well, David. The mural.
3: Most spectacular.
11: You think so?
3: Most.
11: Oh, it's hardly me at my best.
4: Oh, it's not supposed to be you, surely.
7: Do I smell something burning?
3: Heavens, I hope not. I'll get that.
11: I'll come and help.
3: Oh, please don't bother. I've been constricted by Phil.
4: Sorry.
7: That's all right. But you definitely had me worried. The days soon go.
4: Yes, and Thursday is delicious.
7: Good heavens.
4: I know. Even I noticed. She's jolly pretty.
7: All the more reason for retrieving that note. And the sooner the better. For heaven's sake, don't tell Jackie what I've got.
4: Oh, don't worry, I won't.
7: Oh, Phil.
4: Hmm? I'll say you've gone to find Tony. All right?
7: Yeah, fine, yes. Not that you'll have time to say anything. I'll be back in a flash.
4: Right.
7: Oh,
3: must be
7: in
3: there.
4: Sorry,
3: where's the footman?
11: Oh, where's Phil?
4: Oh, he's just walked out of the door. Shall I try and catch him?
11: No, doesn't matter. I think the knives and forks must be in here. Oh, yes, here they are. Where was he going? Did he say?
4: He's gone to find Tony.
12: Anybody, ma'am?
4: Oh, hello, Tony.
12: Hi. Front door, sir.
4: Oh, my brother-in-law, Tony Fellows, Jacqueline Thursday.
11: Thornton.
4: Why, what did I say?
11: Thursday.
4: Oh, gosh, I'm sorry.
12: How do you do, anyway?
4: I was thinking of your day. You're thinking of today.
11: Well, today is Friday.
4: Good gracious, so it is. No, not that I'm surprised. I've been a girl short all week.
11: Girl.
4: You were day short all week.
12: I passed old Phil on the stairs. Where's he off to in such a hurry?
4: No, he's gone to find Tony. That's funny.
11: Very. Unless, of course, he's calling on the girl in the flat below.
4: Gosh, how on earth did you know? That there was a girl, I mean.
11: Well, how do you think?
4: You're from Phil?
11: Why, is there any reason why he shouldn't have told me?
4: Oh, no, of course not. They're their only friends.
11: That's what he didn't. I caught a glimpse of her the other evening.
13: Sorry to have left you.
14: Oh, hello, darling.
11: Was she in?
14: Who?
11: Girl in the flat below.
14: I don't understand.
4: Oh, apparently Jackie caught a glimpse of her the other evening.
14: Oh, so that's it.
11: Is she nice?
14: Well, you know as much about her as I do. I've only caught the odd glimpse of her myself.
11: Now, how strange. David said you were friends.
14: Well, here we are. Pen friends.
12: Nice little place you've got here, Phil.
14: Like it?
12: Oh, very much. Apart from that monster. On the wall. Whose idea was that? Did I say something wrong?
14: That was the artist.
12: Oh, good heavens. Oh, my dear fellow, I am sorry.
4: Well, so am I, Phil. We did arrange.
14: Entirely my fault, old boy. I should have warned Terry. You know something? I'm beginning to see the snags of having somewhere settled. A rolling stone gathers no moss.
12: No, my dear chap, if that was moss, I'm all for cultivating it. Come on, cheer up. You'll soon talk her round.
14: Doubt it.
4: Of course you will.
14: I still doubt it. And if I'm right, you know what it means.
4: What?
14: The end of a perfect day.
15: Reorganized?
14: But completely.
4: Well, I say, that was jolly quick. It's not all that long since we came round there to dinner. And what an awful evening it was.
14: Nightmare, old boy. But never again.
4: No more labor problems?
14: None.
12: Highly organized and up to strength again, eh?
14: Yes and no.
15: Meaning?
14: Beautifully organized, reduced staff. As a matter of fact, I've settled for one.
4: One?
15: Really? Really? You don't mean you're thinking of getting...
14: Perish the thought, no. I'm just nicely settled, that's all. Comes around about four evenings a week. There you are. Back where I'm starting.
15: On the contrary, my prophecies come true, remember? One thing leads to another.
4: Somewhere to someone. Mm-hmm. And you know the next stop.
14: Ah, yes, I know the next stop, but we won't be stopping here. Shall I tell you why?
4: Why?
14: I found someone who doesn't want to get off. And believe me, she's one in a million.
12: Obviously, I'd have said the odds are even higher.
15: What's her name, Phil?
14: Roberta Gale. Nickname Bobby, age 26, occupation reporter, currently employed by a woman's magazine. Highly intelligent, great taste and discrimination, obviously. Admits being ambitious, and here comes the ace, holds strong views on mixing career and marriage. Having said that, I'll throw the meeting open for questions.
15: How can you be absolutely sure?
14: I think the gentleman over there was first, madam. You were saying?
4: Can she cook?
14: Oh, wonderful.
4: You're as wonderful as Jackie?
14: Every bit. Has a flat of her own, cooks for herself, and can cope with anything from a 3-minute edge to Zamponi di Modena.
4: What on earth's that?
14: I haven't a clue. I'm having it tonight.
15: Stop, pig's foot.
14: Really? Nobody's perfect. Next question.
15: How can you be absolutely...
14: Sorry, madam. Gentleman over here.
12: Attractive?
14: Oh!
4: As attractive as Jackie?
14: No.
4: No?
14: No, not quite. Or rather, not in the same way. Now, let's see. Now, how can I put it? Now, take books, for instance. Two types, equally enjoyable. The type that keeps you on the edge of your chair.
4: Oh, gosh, I know that sort. You sit there with...

0: The type that keeps you on the edge of your chair.
1: Oh, gosh, I know that sort. You sit there with your eyes absolutely glued.
2: I couldn't have put it better myself.
0: But for more relaxed reading, there's the other kind.
1: Ah, the kind you can curl up with.
0: Still the same old David. Better stick to my version.
1: Why? What is wrong with mine?
2: Unexpurgated.
1: Unexpurgated?
2: A nice chance, Phil. I, too.
0: The one you can go on reading forever.
3: Forever?
0: Well, I'll put it another way. The sort of book you can keep by your... Well, let's stop now. A quieter edition. Anyone else got a question?
3: How can you be absolutely...
0: Meeting closed. Sorry, madam, but you only wanted to shake me, didn't you?
3: Yes. Would I have succeeded?
0: Not for a second. And for two very good reasons. I know myself, and I know Bobby. A very independent young lady. Even insists on paying her own whack of any expenses.
1: Oh, gosh. And you agreed to that?
0: Reluctantly, you know, yes. But what can I do? She said she'd rather, and on a point of principle.
3: What about your principle?
0: I still have to make some sacrifices. Oh, well, I must be wending.
2: Oh, what, already?
0: We dine early.
2: I'll show you out.
0: Thanks. I'm trying to rush away, but I must get... Anne, are you certain about...
3: Zamponi di Modena?
0: Yes.
3: Stop six foot.
0: See what I mean about making sacrifices?
1: Not a word in over 3 weeks.
4: I know.
1: He was completely reorganized, left in the best of spirits.
4: Hmm.
1: From that day to this, complete silence. I can't understand it at all.
4: Neither can I. Unless the Zamponi what's it was the biggest sacrifice to me thought.
1: And another thing, boy, I meant to tell you. I rang him at the flat on Saturday evening, and a strange man answered the phone. There was some kind of party going on. And judging by what he said, stranger, I mean,
4: yeah.
1: It had been going on quite a time.
4: Well, what was that?
1: Have a drink, old man.
4: He was probably talking to somebody else.
1: Well, that's what I thought, till he added the soda. It sounded like Niagara Falls. I couldn't get much sense out of any of them.
4: Then?
1: Well, yes, they passed me round.
4: Oh.
1: But I did gather Phil wasn't there, and he wasn't expected either.
4: I say, the past. Still, I'm sure it's all right.
1: You trust Phil.
4: Oh, I wonder if Anne heard us come in.
1: Oh, I don't know about us, but she must have heard Psyche.
3: What?
1: Yes, you. I've never known such a noise.
3: Sorry I didn't come down.
4: Oh, hello, darling.
1: Hello,
4: Anne.
1: Hello,
4: come
1: darling.
4: Down what?
3: Come down to welcome you in.
4: What?
3: But I want to make myself look presentable.
4: To me?
3: I always like to look nice for my husband.
4: Uh-huh.
3: But tonight I wanted to look specially nice.
4: Why?
3: Oh, I don't know, because he's rather sweet.
4: That's sweet. Wouldn't you like to enlarge on that?
3: He's terribly good looking.
4: Oh, bless you.
3: Oh. Good gracious, he can't be here already.
4: Who?
3: Well, didn't I tell you? Phil's on his way around.
4: Phil?
3: Yes, how do I look?
1: Oh, hear that, Psyche? Phil's on his way around.
3: What?
1: You know, Phil Bender. Psyche, don't be silly. Come on, get up.
5: Hello there.
4: Hello,
1: Phil.
5: Hello, then.
4: They're talking about you. Where have you been hiding yourself?
5: Nowhere. Why?
1: Oh, we wonder what had happened. I tried to ring you on Saturday.
5: Oh, then you mean. Well, I was away for the weekend, down with the Fonterras. I like to see their black sheep from time to time, you know. And they've got a stack of furniture down there.
1: Still the same old film?
5: Not quite, actually. I come as the bearer of bad tidings.
4: Oh, really?
1: Yeah. Well, what's happened?
5: Well, as I was away, I lent the flat to an ex-chum of mine. As from the moment I got back. I haven't seen him, of course. If he's got any sense, I never will.
1: Well, that's probably the chap I spoke to. There was some kind of party going on.
5: Some party? You've never seen such chaos. Bits of broken glass everywhere. Broken table, a leg here, a leg there.
1: On the table, sir.
4: Table?
5: Yes, yours. I'm terribly sorry, Tony.
4: Oh, my.
5: I'd offer to pay for one.
4: Oh, don't be silly. What do you prepare to offer?
5: Well, my sincere apologies. Really, I'm sorry.
4: Oh, good gracious. Good nevertheless. You're not such stuff, are you? Anything wrong? I mean, apart from the flat, any staff problems?
5: No. Bobby's fine. Everything's fine. That's the trouble. It's fast becoming a habit. A bad habit.
1: I'm sorry, I don't follow.
4: And do I?
3: I think I do, but just to make sure, could we go back to the last time you were here, 3 weeks ago?
5: 3 weeks? It can't be as long as that, surely.
3: It is, you know. But then time does pass quickly when you're happy.
5: Oh, no, steady. No, don't hit a man when he's dying.
3: Sorry. You'd rather not talk about it, don't let me. Yeah.
5: No, but you know what's done? That confounded mural. Bobby and I decided we just got to do something about it. I got a pot of paint and... Well, one thing led to another.
3: I won't tell him.
5: Straightforward. I decorated the whole...

0: flat in the end. Made quite a good job of it, too.
1: No, I did, myself. And that was a mistake in itself.
2: Why, I can't see why.
0: I made it look like home, old boy. Bobby made some new curtains, and that made it worse. We used to go out before, but not now. We got into a sort of routine. Slippers, supper. Settle yourselves down on the sofa.
2: Naturally.
0: And read.
2: Read? Phil, you're a sick man. Or should I say do?
3: You don't have to answer this, Phil, but are you?
1: In love?
0: Hmm. Yeah, but not with each other. That's the whole point. We love our home comforts. It's like... Boy, it's like a non-swimmer diving into a vat of wine. But faith.
3: I hope you won't mind me saying this, but if you really feel that, oughtn't you to...
1: Do something about it? Hmm. I have. Sent her the longest letter I've ever written. Spent the whole weekend on it.
3: Will she have got it by now?
1: This morning. I suppose I ought to have talked to her, but I was terrified I'd weaken. She's the most superb cook, you know. Never puts a foot wrong. And that includes Zamponi's...
2: Oh, heavens, you answered there. Oh, right. Hello?
4: Oh, hello. Roberta Gale here. Does Mr. Bender happen to be there?
2: I think he's just gone. Hold on, I'll make sure. It's her, Phil.
0: Bobby?
2: Yes.
0: Well, how on earth did you get...
2: I didn't know what to say.
0: Nor do I.
2: That's why I gave you a loophole.
0: Loophole?
2: I said you just left.
0: You did?
2: Amazing, you're not. Well, I don't know why everybody's so surprised. I do occasionally have a bright idea.
0: Yeah. And I like this one particularly.
2: Oh, jolly good. I must remember to be out of breath.
0: Why?
2: Well, if you'd just gone through the door, I'd have raced out after you, wouldn't I?
0: Oh, Roger.
2: Hello?
4: Hello?
2: I'm afraid I'm sorry. I'm a bit out of breath. I'm afraid I was too late. Well, yes, I was hoping I could catch him. He's only just gone through the loophole. through the door.
4: I see. Well, if he should
2: suddenly
4: come back...
2: Oh, I doubt if he will, actually.
4: Oh,
2: oh, yes. Yes, of course.
4: Thanks.
2: Goodbye. I think she's a bit suspicious. I'm sorry.
0: My dear old boy, you've done me a favor. I felt pretty badly about writing to her instead of talking it over. All I needed was a push.
1: Oh, well, perhaps I'd better be on my way before I lose momentum.
3: Do let us know what happened. And not in 3 weeks' time. The suspense is terrible.
0: Don't worry. I'll keep you brief. See you.
2: Bye. Goodbye, Phil. What do you think will happen?
3: I wouldn't like to prophesy. Phil, there's nothing we can do.
5: Not now, no. But there was something we could have done.
3: What was that?
5: Given him a good meal before he went.
2: Shall I answer? He might be still.
5: Well, not yet, surely. He's only been gone an hour.
2: Hello?
6: Ready for your briefing?
2: Oh, gosh, just a second. It is Phil.
3: Good gracious. Hold the receiver away from your ear, then we can all listen.
2: Right, ready, Phil.
6: Land it back at the flat at 1900 hours. Taxi into trouble.
2: With Bobby?
6: No, she's already taken off, actually. Leaving a letter saying she agreed with mine.
2: Oh, gosh, really? Then what was she doing at the flat at all?
6: Picking up one or two personal effects.
2: Well, I see. And the trouble you taxied into?
6: My landlord. I'm to vacate the flat forthwith.
5: But he can't throw you out, Phil. It's unfurnished.
6: That's what I said, old boy, but we were wrong. There's quite a party the other night. It not only broke every glass in the place and your table, but every clause in my lease. So there we are.
2: Oh, dear. Yes.
6: Best thing that could have happened. No future left for me. Case of a square peg in an untidy hole. End of briefing. All understood?
2: Roger.
6: Rolling Stone to A for Anne, C for Tony, and D for David. See you.
2: Bye-bye, Phil. Poor old Phil. Still, he couldn't have run the flat without staff.
3: No, and staff was obviously a problem.
5: Oh, besides, he was right. A square peg.
2: In an untidy home. Or to put it another way, love's labor's lost.
7: That was A Life of Bliss, the artist taking part where David Bliss, George Cole, Anne Fellows, Diana Churchill, Tony Fellows, Colin Gordon, with Donald Sinden as Phil Bender, Psyche the Dog, Percy Edwards, Jackie Thornton, Gwen Cheryl, Bobby Gale, Carol Allen. This program, which was recorded by the BBC, was written by Godfrey Harrison and produced by Leslie Bridgemont.

0: bring out the Branston. Because the crisp vegetables and the one and only tangy sauce in Branston pickle bring out the best in your food.
1: Once upon a time there was an engineer.
2: Choo-choo Charlie was his name, we hear.
1: He had an engine and he sure had fun. He used good and plenty candy to make his train run.
3: Charlie says, love my good and plenty. Charlie says, really ring the bell. Charlie says, love my good and plenty. Don't know any other candy that I love so well.
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0: Hello, welcome to Chain Reaction. I'm Mark Thomas. This is the show where comedians are interviewed one week and the following week they interview someone else. Tonight I'm joined by someone who is my comic hero, who I adore. Please welcome Alexi Sale. It's brilliant for me to be able to sit here with you because you're one of my all-time heroes, partly because you are, as far as I know, the only comedian who's had a bona fide death threat served on him. You have, haven't you?
1: The fatwa.
0: You've had a fatwa, and there's... there's not many. There's not many comics. I mean, comics can always go, oh, this bloke wanted to kill me.
1: Yeah.
0: But that's just sort of like a bad gig.
1: Yeah. It's funny how, as well, your view of the police changes, because it was... I was like, yeah, pigs. Anyway, the special branch guy I was dealing with, it. He came round to see me the day after, and he said, well, our colleagues in the Merseyside police have been to see the gentleman who... issued the death threat, and if he had any ideas of harming you, he hasn't got them anymore. I thought, yes!
0: But the irony of that is 3 years before that incident, you'd be doing a benefit for him. But what was it? It was a proper fatwa, was it?
1: Not really. I mean, it was all blown up. Because I'd just done this documentary about Syria, and it'd been kind of, you know, I mean, I'm very pro-Arab, you know, pro-Palestinian. Yeah, yeah. And so it was ridiculous, I think, because I'd been critical about Syria.
0: We've actually done benefits together.
1: Yeah, for Palestine. Yeah, I mean, I've often said that I really should have been the head of Fatah. Because I'm Jewish, so you can't accuse me of anti-Semitism.
0: That would be very good.
1: I was better looking than Yasser Arafat. Yeah. Which, I mean, a gargoyle on Notre Dame Cathedral was better looking than Yasser Arafat. I had money, so I wouldn't have been susceptible to corruption. But unfortunately, the people of Ramallah and Gaza didn't see it that way. It's one of them things, you know, like at one point I wanted to be Doctor Who and...
0: You wrote about that as well, because you've had so many jobs.
1: Yeah.
0: Well, I better... brush up on me, Alexi. Went through your CV, which is just... because I was looking through a sort of, like, columnist here, at the Time Out columnist, you were a book writer, you did the cartoon books, you did radio plays, you wrote all this stuff, you did travelogues, you did documentaries, you were in films, you did your own series. I was just like, can't you stick at a job?
1: Well, if any of them had been successful, I would have done. It's
0: you come from a working class background. Mm-hmm. Your dad was a train driver, wasn't he?
1: A train guard, yeah.
0: And your parents were both communists.
1: Yeah.
0: How much did that influence you?
1: Massively. I think that they told me it was Lenin who came down the chimney at Christmas.
0: Does he not?
1: He does, but then he kills you. I think that any kind of outsider background is gold dust as a writer and a performer, because, you know, a lot of creative people come from kind of outsider communities. Like, for instance, at the comic strip, it was amazing how many of the people there were army, were forces kids. Dawn, Jennifer, Adrian, yeah. Edmondson, Roland River, and all their parents were in the forces. And I think, again, it's being part of a separate tribe. So that, I think that's kind of what, because you're always slightly outside, you're trying to understand the mass. And so that kind of makes you want to try and understand things by being a performer. And also, you know, I had that thing, I suppose, which is that I, being communist, we thought we were right all the time about everything, which is what being a comedian is. It's being right about everything all the time, isn't it? You know,
0: even when you're monumentally wrong.
1: Yeah, because, you know, you've got the authority, and it's just giving you that power to be so opinionated, to get so worked up about the hot towel that they give you on the plane, that, you know, I mean, that kind of crappy observational comedy, but I mean, that you know, to get so worked up about stuff that you can kind of force through a routine.
0: There is a
1: routine,
0: whole,
1: you know,
0: sort of genre of comedy which is basically Watchdog. which kind of bits of Seinfeld fall into, where they're just so angry that they didn't get exactly the right kind of potatoes in the restaurant.
1: Yeah, yeah.
0: You've talked about in the past how your dad, I think, was a trade union organiser and used to take you out to Eastern Europe for holiday and trade union
1: Yeah.
0: What were they like, those trips?
1: I mean, again, it was a strange kind of transformation because we'd leave Liverpool on the bus, and because my dad was a railway worker, we got free travel, and we'd get off the train at Prague, kind of central station, to be met by a fleet of limousines waiting for us, you know, and banners saying, welcome, Sale family, you know, proletarian heroes from Liverpool. So we'd be, you know, and then we'd be taken around places, factories, and we would be consistently lied to, you know, about, you know, what them bullet holes there? Oh, they were caused by, you know, fascist bandits who, you know, I mean, it was... I was like a six-year-old kid, but I knew that there was something wrong with those societies that we were in because, you know, you could tell that you were always being kind of spied on, that people were talking
0: it
1: shit
0: is
1: to
0: weird
1: you.
0: How
1: but the other thing was, it was a kind of fairyland, really, that the East, because there was no advertising, and so certainly in, like, Czechoslovakia and that, they used to just wear the hoardings where they put this really quite avant-garde art, just kind of ziggy-zaggy patterns and, like, the word fish. And there was only like one brand of toothpaste and stuff and one kind of pencil. You know, there was very few cars, and the cars that were there were just kind of weird, kind of, you know, a bit like kind of Australian mammals in a sense. You know, they developed because they had no predator, you know, natural predators. they were the kind of automotive equivalent to the duck-billed platypus. Kind of wobbling cars, you know, riding around.
0: Did your mates believe you when you came back and said, we've just been to this place and they had these banners saying, welcome?
1: I think they did. I mean, it's hard to know. I think because my behaviour was so odd generally that they would really believe anything. I remember the teacher at primary school said, let's now thank God for the milk. And I said, no, miss, the milk is actually provided by the Milk Marketing Board. Semi-autonomous, blah, blah, blah. So I was...
0: You were expelled, weren't you, from...
1: I was kind of... wouldn't let me back
0: from
1: in.
0: From grammar school.
1: They said, oh, there's a really shiny thing out there. And I went out the door and they wouldn't let me back in,
0: What? Did you think you were precocious or were you sort of more bad lad?
1: It's a kind of interesting question, really, in a way, that I had all this creativity. And I think because actually my dad got ill, I think, when I was a teenager and stuff. And so it was partly my bad behaviour was a reaction against that. But also, you know, I was clever. You know, I was dead clever. But they, in a way that they couldn't cope with. And I was the only kid in the sixth form, for instance, that wasn't made a prefect. And also they had this kind of... I remember one year they had this kind of fake kind of North Korean-style democracy kind of exercise where they decided to elect a class representative for each class. And my class elected me. And so they made them hold the election again.
0: That's fantastic.
1: And it taught me less about democracy. But also
0: and a kid called Pinochet won.
1: But it taught me several kind of disturbing things. One about the nature of democracy, but also about that you can't trust your mates, really, because they learn after about three or four elections, in which I was constantly, they forced to rehold it every time, that eventually they caved in and diselected me. And I'm never quite sure whether if they'd instead tried to incorporate me, to kind of corral me instead of excluding me, how that would have worked. And in a way,
0: we'd be sitting on stage at the CBI.
1: Exactly. This would be a conference about Lino, the floor covering for the 21st century. Yeah.
0: And half these people in the audience would be facing unemployment.
1: I mean, it was great in a way that they did exclude me, but, you know, and I don't know. Sometimes teachers, when I'm doing, like, Q&As of book readings, they say, you know, what should we do with the disruptive pupil? And I said, well, you know, from my experience, give them a hard time, you know, ignore them, ignore their talent, you know, expel them. It's the best thing you can do.
0: So you then went off to Chelsea Art School, and then you formed your own Brechtian cabaret group.
1: Yeah, yeah.
0: Could you tell us a bit about that?
1: It wasn't really me. That was one of the things about being in Liverpool, you know, there was that every street had one communist family, one house where two women lived together and one, like, tweed skirts and was called Bunty and smoked a pipe. And nobody really remarked on it, you know. Anyway, the theatre group was started by this other communist kid who I'd been in school with called Threepenny Theatre.
0: What kind of venues did you play at?
1: You could hardly call them venues, really. I mean, they were...
0: Rooms, so they're sort of squatted art
1: rooms
0: centres.
1: With people. That kind of thing. And a lot of Communist Party benefits. And the place called The Factory. Because we were heckled. Tony Allen actually heckled us.
0: I should explain, Tony Allen is often cited as the co-grandfather of alternative comedy alongside yourself.
1: Yeah. Well, Tony started. I mean, he had that kind of street theatre, kind of entrepreneurship. Yeah. He started it, really. I just... about really and leached off him, and then as soon as I could dropped him and became filthy rich. That's why nobody's heard of him, but I mean
0: Tony, God bless him, I should explain, Tony actually is all turned out right for Tony in the end. He actually managed to get an Arts Council grant to enable hecklers at Hyde Park and Speaker's Corner.
1: But Tony was also, I mean, it's like having a career in show business isn't always in a way about the compromises that you will make, you know, the accommodations that you will make and how far you will go, I think. And I always remember there was that, I mean, Tony had come out of the kind of squatting street theatre kind of thing. And I remember once, I don't know if it's apocryphal, so one, Tony was emceeing a kind of music festival and all his kind of situationist mates were down in the audience. And they were going, "No, Tony, man, don't be up there with, like, the man. Come down here with, like, the people." And in the end, Tony jumped off the stage. So the stage was, like, completely empty and none of the bands knew when to come on. Which kind of shows up the flaws in the anarchist theory, in a sense, you know.
0: But I bet he thought he did a great gig.
1: Well, I think, yes, well, he was happy with it. But on the other hand, there was an empty stage, you know. Things weren't getting done. Bands weren't coming on and off to a timetable.
0: So then quite famously, you auditioned for the comedy store.
1: Yeah, well, my wife had just read this article in the Evening Standard about how people were being lured into Soho drinks clubs and then were being offered a beer and then were charged like £150 for it. She actually thought it was an elaborate kind of sting operation to get me to buy a £150 beer. And so she said, "If they offer you a drink, say no." And so they did. John Ward said, "You know, that was a great audition. Do you want a beer?" And it was because my worst nightmare. I said, "No. Hey, no, hey." All right, they're like, "What is his problem? Is he an AA or something?" You know, like, "I'm not having one of your £150 beers, okay?" I mean, they just offered me the MC thing because I was the only person who wasn't mentally ill, really, you know, did. And it was just chaotic. Because it's a very different light entertainment landscape. There's this huge kind of business now, the circuit, and you can own kind of comedy lawyers and managers. There was nothing.
0: There's
1: then,
0: a sort of career ladder.
1: No? Yeah, I mean, as kind of stratified as the civil service, I think it seems to me. You go in as a T2 temporary comedian, grade six. You got your 2-minute spot at the comedy club in Twickenham. Yeah. That goes well. You move up to the Jongleurs free open mic spotting club. But, I mean, there was none of that then. It was just me and some crazy people, you know.
0: That lasted for a bit. Because I remember when I started, which was sort of 1984, 1985, very much we'd still refer, if someone said about career, we'd refer to it as the C word. You know, and there was definitely that sort of shunning of that.
1: Yeah.
0: And so you just sort of, like, entered. What was it like? Do you remember your first gig there? Because you're upstairs in a strip club.
1: It was extraordinary. I mean, it was just... I also knew I could do it. I mean, it started at midnight, I think, the first night of the comedy store. People were, they'd been plying them with drink for hours. People were blind drunk. And, you know, it was this strip club. And I went out there and I controlled them. I absolutely dominated that room. And I just knew then that I was, you know, occasionally I would doubt it in the next year or two, but I knew at that moment that I was the business. You sneer at people like your Big Brother contestants who are desperate to be on the telly. But when I really try and think about how desperate I was to be, I mean, I was so desperate to be successful. You know?
0: But this is a really weird thing because you sort of say you're very desperate to be successful. And I really don't know any successful comedians who aren't.
1: No.
0: But
1: you wouldn't do it otherwise.
0: It is a very strange impulse, isn't it?
1: Yeah.
0: It's quite psychologically damaged and weird.
1: We are ill. I mean, we are all... I mean, you know, it is about your talent, but it's also about having the resilience to go through that rejection.
0: And force people to love you.
1: Yeah. Or at least, you know, laugh. You know, I mean, it's just that kind of... I never wanted them to love me, but...
0: you see... do you not... I mean, at the risk of sort of going slightly weird on this one. Getting people to laugh is, in a way, sort of like getting some form of approbation, isn't it? That is a form of love.
1: No, I genuinely... I mean...
0: Because when I sort of like see some comics and you sort of see them and they're doing all this incredibly sort of like, do you notice the difference of this and that, you know, wasps and bees and blah, blah, blah. I don't find that very appealing and I just really switch off. I just think they just want the audience to love them. They just want to talk about common denominator stuff that everyone can relate to. And then I see someone like yourself or Jerry Sadowitz. I think, well, you're slightly more complex because you want the audience still to like you, but you want them to like you despite the fact you're being really rude
1: really
0: and horrible.
1: Horrible to them. Yeah, and that's, again, that's just a kind of added form of competitiveness. It's not, it's just you want to be horrible to them and for them to still, I still say laugh at you. I don't care whether they like me or not, really. But I obviously wanted to laugh. By and large, if they're laughing at you, then they do like you. I don't personally know.
0: You've quite famously sort of gone for other comics and just sort of dismissed them more.
1: Yeah. I mean, I'm sort of a bit shame-faced about that now. I mean, I think that was... You know, it's partly about being young that I think that you... You know, I see bands doing it now, slagging off other bands. It just seems kind of sweet, really.
0: Do you think the people who've sort of been on the end of it from you regard it as that?
1: Well, I had lunch for the first time with David Baddiel a while ago, and he reminded me that the front page of the Independent years ago had been why Newman and Baddiel are shit. That whole front page, and I'd been a kind of leading contributor to that, but I thought that History Today was one of the funniest things I'd ever seen, so he kind of forgave me for that. I think it was just part of that anger that fueled me that I would be shitty about other comedians and stuff like that. You know, it was kind of what, you know, my act was fueled by this raging kind of anger. And also, you know, I thought that if anybody else was successful, you know, they were stealing my limelight and stuff like that. I don't feel that anger anymore, really. You know?
0: So you had all these people who you'd worked with, and Robin Williams and people like that who had sort of come in and guessed. And how long were you compere for?
1: A year.
0: Well, did you find yourself sort of fated?
1: You know, one of the interesting things, again, kind of thinking about bands, is that you see them giving interviews and they say, well, you know, people were expecting the Strokes to do this kind of album for their second album. I think, well, which people? I mean, peasants in Vietnam, are they sitting there going, I wonder what the Strokes are going to do for their second album? So you kind of, you get a distorted sense of how famous you are. Because I was on the front cover of, like, Time Out. Four times or something in the first. I thought that I was known outside.
0: See, I remember I was given a copy of CAC, your album, and I was at college in Wakefield, and it was like this sort of shaft of light.
1: Yeah,
0: because I
1: didn't
0: know
1: buy
0: anything.
1: 10,000 copies then, because
0: I was a student. But you know, there was a feeling that you were hip and special, and people who knew about you, really, that you were in the know.
1: Yeah, that was the case. I thought I was as famous as, I don't know, you know, the Prime Minister or something, or, you know, George Best. That's how famous I thought I was, where, in fact, just
0: famous,
1: a couple of your mates in Wakefield knew about me. And so I had a kind of distorted sense. I mean, and it's a common kind of thing that happens, I think, right? So I thought I was more famous than
0: but
1: I was.
0: But then, really. I mean, so then you go on, and you were in the Young Ones, obviously. You played the landlord. You were in Gorky Park, and you kind of had this weird little bit where you would play, if there was an Eastern European in a film, you could almost bet that it was you.
1: Yeah.
0: How did your folks react to that?
1: I mean, my mother, being both Jewish and a communist, I remember the first time I was on TV was a thing that Paul Jackson did called Boom Boom, I Could Light, and I rang her up after it was transmitted and said, oh, Mum, I was on telly, what did you think? She said, well, I didn't think Keith Allen was very good either.
0: My dad, actually, the first time my dad saw me, he said, if you worked as hard as you do up there on the building site, you'd be a millionaire.
1: Yeah.
0: So it's that similar kind of, like, thanks a lot, that's lovely.
1: Well, I think you are trying to impress your parents, really. But
0: you had this, you know, you sort of talked about this precociousness of knowing you were right and all of that. Because I remember, I don't know if people here remember this, but you went on Right's Reply on Channel 4. And you went in their video box. And I remember because me and my mates talked about it and said, you'll never guess what he did. Because you went, and I think this is roughly what you said, you went on the Channel 4 video box and said, and this is a very bad impersonation of you, when Channel 4 was started, Jeremy Isaacs said it would be the kind of channel where someone like Alexei Sale could have his own series. Well, I'd like it now, please. That was roughly it, wasn't
1: yeah,
0: it?
1: Yeah, it was exactly, yeah. Well, I was just walking down the street, and it's absolutely true. These researchers said, we're doing the video, do you want to come in the video box? So I said, yeah, all right, you know. And it's that kind of thing that, it's no wonder I didn't get my own series on Channel 4 away. I mean, it is that,
0: I mean, but like, I thought that was genius.
1: Yeah. But it also, it done half screw your career up. I mean, doing things like that. I mean, but also the reason why, I mean, I could have been on Channel 4. I was also kind of giving Jeremy Isaacs a hard time, but it'd been me who'd been refusing to go on Channel 4 because I had this idea that I shouldn't. You know, like, I didn't do the comic strip because we were doing The Young Ones at the same time. And I didn't think we should be on Channel 4 and the BBC at the same time. I just had these kind of mad rules I'd given myself for no good reason. It was insane. Everybody's gone very quiet and rather worried.
0: No, because I really like this.
1: I mean, in the end, it's sort of, you know, I mean, I mean, that is one of my favourite recollections, that video box thing. And it is, it's, you know, for those people that saw it and for, kind of got it, great,
0: it
1: you know.
0: Was
1: and
0: fantastic.
1: It's, yeah, it was. And it's, I love doing stuff like that. I mean, I got a kind of thing from the Director General of the BBC, and it was like a live thing, and I think Princess Diana was there, and it was against drink and drugs addiction, and you went along and you signed this wall. And I was, she said, well, you better go and impress the Director General. So I went along and I got blind drunk at this. And you can see me in the background going, ah! Cold drink! I'm crashing into this wall and stuff, you know.
0: And then,
1: I'm so drunk! And I love you! And I'll tell you, it's like, you know, I'm two people because I wonder, I think, why haven't I done better? And then I think of stuff like that, you know. You know, my wife says, you punched the head of Light Entertainment, or what? I didn't, actually. But, I mean, you know, it's sort of, I forget.
0: Is it sort of like sort of comedic Tourette's? Because, you know, quite nice, you know, very, very charming, sort of suave, sophisticated, intelligent human being. And then as soon as the head of sort of Light Entertainment walked in,
1: There's a kind of self-sabotaging aspect to it, I think. There's a kind of ambivalence about... It's Tony Allen and the people. You know, I mean, I have my own little crowd of anarchists, you know, down there saying, Lexi, you know, you're selling out, man, you know. Ruin the Princess Diana's anti-drink and drugs thing, you know. So I think it probably was. There was a kind of... I think there was an element to that. I think sometimes I can't hide my contempt, really.
0: Anyway, you're absolutely marvellous in stuff, because you had a Golden Rose Montreux award for that, and Benny Hill loved it as well, didn't he?
1: I don't know. He didn't, did he?
0: He did. You told me he did.
1: No, he didn't. I said, I won an international Emmy, and the BBC hadn't told me about it, and Benny Hill went and picked it up in New York. And the first I saw it, knew about it, was I saw it on Channel 4 News. I saw a picture, he said, and now, here's Benny Hill picking up Alexei Sale's Emmy.
0: It's okay, we understand why you do that thing behind Princess Diana.
1: Well,
0: well, I mean, you've got Barcelona Plates.
1: Yes.
0: Dogcatcher, which were...
1: Two short stories, yeah.
0: Short stories.
1: Yeah.
0: You had quite a strict writing regime for that, didn't you?
1: Well, I mean, it was partly, I think, I mean, with all the different things that I've done, I felt once I found that writing and being an author and doing short stories was working for me, then I thought, I don't want this to be just another aspect of my franchise, that I want to communicate, that I think writing is so important that I don't want to be doing anything else. And so my side of the bargain was that I would really, you know, not do anything else. Perhaps they haven't kept their side of the bargain, is that I haven't got the Booker Prize yet. So, you know what I mean? I mean, I've not done Light Entertainment for 5 or 6 years. I think it's about time I got one, you know, the Nobel Prize or the Orange Prize for Women's Fiction. I don't know. I don't really care what, you know, but I think really they've got to give me an award.
0: It'd be brilliant if you actually won the Orange Prize for Women's Fiction and they sent Benny Hill.
1: Yeah.
0: Let's just talk about your time in America when you were with the Golden Girls. How did that pan out?
1: Oh, it panned out very badly. I mean, you know, one of the things about, I think, that is different about me, apart from that thing about not wanting the audience to love me, is also I find it much more fascinating to talk about my failures and the stupid, mad things that I've done wrong, rather than, you know, most interviews that performers give, it's like a kind of party political broadcast, you know, whereas mine is much more like kind of Newsnight, in which I play both the quavering minister and Jeremy Paxman, you know. I'll kind of say something and then immediately kind of contradict myself and say, no, it's crap. So, I mean, I was doing a movie in the States, and they offered me, more or less, when B. Arthur left the Golden Girls, I replaced her.
0: I think you're probably a tad too feminine.
1: Yes, well, she was a lot taller than me and had a deeper voice. And I, you know, for some inexplicable reason, the old ladies bought this giant hotel and I was the wacky East European chef. I did two episodes and then they fired me on my 40th birthday. And then when I got home, the day I got home, I got off the plane and I went to a screening of a film that I was in called Carry On Columbus. And I thought I would never, ever work again. And thank God for the amnesia of people like you, because you think that I'm, you know, right on and stuff. You forget all the absolute crap that I've
0: done. You've got a huge list
1: of all the terrible crap.
0: In here. But you see, the thing is, you've had this fantastic car crash of a career in many ways, when you sort of like bump into Channel 4 and just decide to walk in the video booth and slag off the bloke who could give you a series.
1: Yeah.
0: In fact, offered you one.
1: Well, it's not deliberate, but, you know, so I can't claim any kind of, you know, prescience. But I think in the end, and I mean, it's in the end kind of excessive calculation. I would stand by that stuff. That I think that the kind of the mad stuff, like going in the video booth and stuff, and when I was at art school, I very rarely actually went into art school to Chelsea, but I remember I went in one Saturday and there was this mad kind of northern guy in my year and he was in the foyer. I said, what are you doing here? He said, I'm doing a performance art piece. And I said, there's nobody here. And he said, exactly. And I sort of think, well, that's kind of me in a way, really. You know, if people notice the kind of mad stuff, then that's great.
0: Thank you very much. Alexis Sayers.

0: Here, do you know something? If you stop eating bird's-eye beef burgers and eat these cheap ones...
1: All right.
0: ...you'll save Mum enough money to buy me a Leeds United tracksuit.
1: Fantastic.
0: I mean, they look the same, don't they?
1: Might look the same, but they don't taste the same.
0: You can't tell the difference.
1: Well, I can. The cheap one's yours.
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4: Henry, I've got me secret supply.
5: You don't mean...
4: Polo mints.
5: Yum, yum.
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9: Once upon a time there was an engineer.
10: Choo-choo Charlie was his name, we hear.
9: He had an engine and he sure had fun. He used good and plenty candy to make his train run.
11: Charlie says, love my good and plenty. Charlie says, really rings the bell. Charlie says, love my good and plenty. Don't know any other candy that I love so well.
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0: Back to the comedy series in which Jason Slater has woken up in the year 1834, not 2003. When the future Queen of England, a certain Princess Victoria, comes to visit, Jason's new invention changes the course of history.
1: By Jim Poyser. Episode 6, Victorian Principles.
2: Flippin' heck, Ned. How much longer must I be stuck in the year 1834? How much longer?
1: Look on the bright side, sir. It won't be 1834 forever. It'll be next year before too long. 1836.
2: 5, Ned.
1: Maths isn't my strong point, sir.
2: Do you actually have a strong point?
1: Not really, sir, no.
2: Don't you see 1835 is just as bad, Ned? 18 anything is bad. 2003 is where I want to be. It's my home.
1: It'll come along soon enough, sir. It's only another, 2003 minus 1834 is a fifth, it can't be all that long.
2: It's 170 years, Ned.
1: Is that a lot?
2: It's an awful lot. Even if I live another 50 years, it'll still only be the 1880s.
1: And I bet they'll be pretty advanced, sir.
2: Advanced? They won't even have organised football into a proper league by then.
1: I wish you'd stop harping on about football. Any idiot could tell you that the game of the future is shindy.
2: Any idiot or just you?
1: Any of us idiots would tell you. So, what kind of things do you have in 2003, then?
2: All sorts of things. Cars.
1: Cars?
2: Yeah, cars.
1: And what are cars?
2: They're like horse-drawn carriages, but they're not horse-drawn.
1: How does it move?
2: Using an engine.
1: Well, why don't you just build one of them?
2: I don't know how to. I'm an English teacher. I don't know how to make complicated things like that. Cars, computers, planes.
1: What's a plane, sir?
2: A plane is a vast metal flying machine that can take you abroad very fast.
1: Oh, I wouldn't like that. They have some very funny ways on the continent. And we're at war with most of them.
2: Yeah, I bet you could have a nice holiday.
1: What's a holiday?
2: What, have you never had a few days off, Ned?
1: Never once in my entire life.
2: Well, if you ever do, that's called a holiday. And a lot of people where I come from choose to take their holidays abroad.
1: Why?
2: The weather's nicer.
1: What? Nicer than here in Northern England? Is that possible?
2: Believe it or not, yes. There's lots of sunshine. You can get a tan.
1: Yeah, but what's the point in getting a tan if you end up getting shot dead by a crack squad of Napoleonic dragoons?
2: But anyway, I can't build a plane, so what's the use fantasizing about it?
1: Why couldn't you build a plane?
2: Well, what am I going to use to fashion 100,000 tons of industrial steel, Ned? The bloody mangle?
1: Yeah, fair enough. I know, sir. You've been an English teacher and all. Could you not write a book?
2: What kind of book?
1: Well, I don't know. Never having read one on account of being unable to read. But, well, there must be lots of famous books written between now and your time.
2: Yes, and?
1: Well, couldn't you just write one of them and get famous?
2: And why would I want to do that?
1: Well, it might be a laugh for a start. And, a good entree with the ladies. And you might go down in history books as a great writer.
2: Yes. I'd rather like the sound of that, Ned. Maybe you're onto something.
1: Or you could just forget all about books and focus on shinty.
2: Ned?
1: Yeah?
2: Stop going on about shinty, will you?
1: Okay, then.
3: Tarquin, good day to you, sir.
2: Good day to you, Father.
4: Henry?
5: Hello there, brother.
2: Tell me, has anyone read any good books lately?
3: Books? You must be joking. I've got better things to do with my life than sit on my arse reading books.
2: Like what?
3: Sit on my arse drinking and smoking.
2: And Henry?
4: No, I'm with him, I'm afraid. I read all the two or three books I'm ever going to bother with at school.
2: And what were they?
4: Oh, I can't remember now. There was one about a lot of religious people.
2: The Bible?
4: Yes, that was the one. Can't say I read it all that closely. I like the bit about the flood.
2: Noah's Ark?
4: Yes. Thing is, how would all those animals survive afterwards if he only took one in of each sort?
5: Two. He took two in of each.
4: Oh, did he? Like I said, I didn't read it all that closely.
2: How about Jane Austen?
4: No, I don't think he took her into the Ark.
2: No, I mean, have you read any of her books?
3: Oh, God! Oh, your late mother was always trying to get me to read her. Got halfway through Sense and Sensibility, was so bored I felt like topping myself.
4: Hear, hear.
3: Now, if she'd called it Sense and a load of bare-breasted French dancing girls, I might have given it a chance.
2: I think she did toy with that title. So you've heard of Jane Austen, then? How about Charles Dickens?
4: What? Charlie Dickens? I was at school with him.
2: And is he now a famous author?
4: No, is he heck? No, no, he's a poultry farmer in Knutsford. Always fascinated by poultry he was, yes, even as a schoolboy. In fact, he used to call him Poultry Dickens, you know. like a nickname.
5: Not Chickens Dickens.
4: Oh, yes, I suppose that would have been better, wouldn't it?
3: Can we stop talking about books now? My head's starting to hurt.
5: I thought we were talking about chickens.
3: Well, that's just as bad. The fact is, I have something I want to tell you.
4: Oh, you haven't been getting the scullery maid pregnant again, have you?
3: That was a one-off.
4: Both times,
3: All right, it was a two-off. But that was many years ago. Your dear mother was still alive.
4: Yes, and how felicitous that the good Lord spared her to see it.
3: Anyway, the news is we have a visitor.
5: Ah, who?
3: You remember the late Duke of Kent?
4: Was he the one who always turned up ages after everyone else?
3: Indeed, hence the name, which we still use now, even after his death.
5: So, presumably, it's not him coming?
3: No. Even if it was, we'd probably have left by the time he got here. It's his daughter, Victoria. Or should I say, Princess Victoria.
4: Oh!
3: Yes, and get this. Unless William IV can get Adelaide of Saxe-Meiningen up the spout, Victoria's likely to be the next queen.
5: What? You mean Queen Victoria?
3: I imagine that's what they'll call Victoria if she becomes queen, yes.
5: The Queen Victoria?
3: They probably won't call her that.
5: Blimey. This is a coup. What's she doing coming in?
3: Oh, she's on her way up to Balmoral for the holiday.
5: What holiday?
3: I think it's called Her Life.
5: Yeah. So, have you met her before?
3: No, when she was a little girl. She's 18 now.
5: And yet highly moral and high principled, I have no doubts.
3: What makes you say that?
5: I don't know, just a hunch.
3: We are not amused.
4: Are you all right, brother?
5: Yeah, I'm fine.
4: Queen Victoria, who'd have thought it?
3: Thing is, she'll be expecting a decent welcoming party.
4: Oh, time to get your checkbook out again then, Dad?
3: Yes. Thing is, got a bit of a cash flow problem.
4: Yes, well, you always seem to have enough for French dancing girls.
3: You see, the trouble is, son, I never actually do have quite enough. Anyway, I'm not sure French dancing girls are entirely appropriate for a princess, particularly if she's as modest as your brother says.
5: So what are you going to do then?
3: Well, I thought maybe something a little more homespun.
4: Oh, no. No, no, no. You're not thinking what I'm thinking.
1: Yes, I am.
4: No, you're not.
1: Yes, I am.
4: You're not.
3: I am.
1: What?
2: Ned, Hoskins. He wants us to reform the band.
4: Yeah, Duke.
6: Oh, no.
4: What for?
2: The visit of Princess Victoria.
6: Is he trying to get us beheaded?
4: What band?
2: Well, while you were away in India, we formed a little musical trio at Father's behest.
6: Yes, and despite the fact the music we produce sounds like three cats being repeatedly punched in the face, his lordship insists we perform at every available opportunity.
1: If only he hadn't frittered away his entertainment budget on French dancing girls and was able to employ some proper musicians.
2: That's precisely what I said.
6: Oh, well, we'd better get on with it. We can't let royalty down.
5: Are you a bit old to be in a band, Hoskins?
6: I'm not. That old?
5: You're 91.
6: Yeah, well, look at that George Frederick Handel. He was still banging them out well into his dotage.
5: Didn't he drop dead at his last ever gig?
2: Second last, wasn't it?
6: Look, it's not me age that counts against me. It's my complete lack of talent. And I think that goes for all of us.
4: Yes, absolutely.
1: Yeah, you're not wrong.
5: Well, what kind of stuff do you play, anyway?
2: Well, you name it, we'll crucify it. I think it was a Beethoven trio we ballsed up last time, wasn't it, boys?
5: Mm-hmm. Do you know what your problem is?
1: Yeah, we're not very good.
5: No, your problem is you lack confidence.
6: You would, if you were us.
5: Nah, that's all in the mind, that.
2: It isn't.
5: It is. You see, it's all about attitude. It's all about belief.
6: It's all about knowing which way round to hold the instrument.
5: That's just a detail. You guys work together as a unit, and Princess Victoria won't be disappointed.
6: Does that mean not allowing rehearsals to degenerate into a scrap?
5: Well, physical violence does tend to hamper successful teamwork.
1: That'd be tough in practice.
5: But worth it.
2: You guys stick together as a unit, and it'll all work out for you.
4: Do you really think so?
2: I know it.
1: A unit?
2: A unit.
6: Right, so who's having the nice violin with the flowery carvings?
4: Well, obviously me.
1: Eh? You had it last time.
4: So?
1: Look, either I have it or I'm walking.
6: How come you get to have it? I should have it.
1: Yes, I'm having it.
2: Remember, a unit.
6: Hello there, son. What are you up to?
7: I'm writing a book, Father.
6: Oh, dear. Well, don't expect me to read it. If the good Lord had expected us to read books...
7: What?
6: Eh?
7: If the good Lord had expected us to read books, what?
6: He'd have... built us a great big library.
7: What are you doing out in this wing of the house, anyway? You normally never come near my quarters.
6: Oh, just having a wander... reliving a few old memories. You know, I feel bad about those two scullery maids.
7: What, bad that you abused your position, went behind your wife's back?
6: No, bad that I stopped at two. Oh, there were dozens of them in the old days, all as cheeky as you like. Oh, not like now. With all the cutbacks since the Napoleonic Wars, it's like a ghost town.
7: Oh, well, you've still got 20,000 acres of land, a London townhouse and a peerage. Things could be a lot worse.
6: Oh, you see, son, in the old days, you wouldn't be stuck up here in your room writing a silly book. You'd be out and about, furtively impregnating the domestics.
7: Well, things move on. Anyway, it's not a silly book.
6: Oh, come on then, let's have a look. Oliver Twist by Jason Slater. Who's Jason Slater?
7: Oh, it's my nom de plume.
6: It doesn't sound very French to me. What's this book about then?
7: It's about a poor boy born into a workhouse.
6: Ooh, don't go on to me about the poor. Maybe if they stopped drinking for 5 minutes.
7: Do you know how many jugs of claret we got through last night at dinner?
6: Well, I had 8, so I'd say between the 6 of us, 9?
7: Correct.
6: Well, it's a good job we're not poor, that's all I can say. It's expensive stuff, claret. So, what happens to this Oliver Twist in the end, then?
7: Yes, well, I'm trying to remember.
6: Remember?
7: No, not remember, obviously. Because this is an entirely new story, the like of which has never been done before. Create, that was the word I was looking for.
6: Yes, well, don't coop yourself up here 24/7. Princess Victoria won't take it too kindly if you're not out front to fawn all over her the moment she gets here.
7: Don't worry, Father, I've even got myself a little flag on a stick.
6: Is that the best you can come up with?
8: Oh, bravo, gentlemen, bravo!
6: Splendid!
1: Topo!
4: Ned, I love that little twiddly bit you did in the rondo.
1: Thanks.
6: I'll second that.
4: Yes, and that arpeggio in the scherzo, Hoskins. First rate, absolutely first rate.
6: Thank you, sir. But I couldn't have done it without you. We're a team.
1: A unit.
4: Absolutely, a unit! it was a shame about that one little tiny error in the slow movement.
1: What error was that?
4: Oh, it was nothing. Nothing. Hardly worth mentioning, really.
6: Oh, go on.
4: Oh, well, actually, Hoskins, I think it was your error. Ooh. But really, it was nothing. Just the wrong note.
6: Wrong note? Hey, well...
4: Well, it was a couple of wrong notes, actually. You know, where the main tune comes back in.
6: A couple of wrong notes? Well, where were that, then?
4: Well, I just told
6: no,
4: you.
6: No, come on. What bar number?
1: Oh, lads, does it matter? We were great. What a unit.
6: Yeah, never mind all that. Show me where I made this so-called mistake.
4: Well, to be honest, Hoskins, there was no one place. There were several places.
6: What are you saying?
4: Well, I guess I'm saying you were making errors consistently.
6: You guess?
4: No, I am saying that.
1: Right, come on, lads, leave it, eh?
6: No, he started it now.
4: No, Hoskins, really, I've started nothing. I just think it's important we're honest with each other. And I honestly think you're a very, very poor musician.
6: Oh, and you're bleeding Mozart, are you? The way you play that cello, I've heard more mellifluous sounds down the abattoir.
1: Lads, we've had a good night, let's not spoil it.
4: Oh, and you can be quiet and all, Ned. Talk about tone deaf. The nice violin with the flowery carpet. Things is completely wasted on you.
1: Yeah?
4: Yeah.
1: Well, he can have it back then.
3: Oh, say.
9: No, you can have it back.
1: No, I ain't.
9: No, really, take it.
6: Oh, sir. I think you've knocked him out.
9: Princess Victoria. Let yourself in, did you?
10: Yeah, bally poor welcoming party. What's going on here, anyway? Why's that man lying on the floor? Is he all right?
9: Oh, he's fine. Aren't you, Ned?
1: Yes, Your Highness. I'm in absolutely top tip, Nick.
10: Well, get up there. So, you're the band, are you? Aren't you all supposed to be gorgeous young bucks?
6: What are you saying?
10: I'm saying half the pleasure in having to sit through 4 hours of Haydn's piccolo concerto is ogling the rippling muscles and heaving chests of the musicians.
6: I can make my chest heave. You see?
10: You'll make me heave in a minute.
9: Are you saying we lack sex appeal?
10: Look at you. One man old enough to be my great-great-grandfather.
9: Oh, was that George II?
10: Yes.
9: Oh.
10: Another man who's only just conscious.
1: Oh, Ned.
5: And me?
10: Well, you're not too bad. But you're not very cool, are you?
5: What do you mean?
10: Those trousers are a bit roomy for a start. Everyone's wearing them tight nowadays. And nankeen so 1820s. You want to get yourself into some green velvet. And as for your waistcoat...
9: What's wrong with my waistcoat?
10: Call that embroidery.
6: Do you like my waistcoat?
10: At least it's got a bit of a pattern on it. Mm. What is that?
6: Actually, I think it's a bit of my breakfast.
10: You see, that's just not the kind of thing that gets a girl going.
9: Well, I thought you were supposed to be a right prude anyway. Well, that's what my brother reckoned.
10: No, I love men, me.
9: Oh, and yet we don't get a look in.
10: Get your trousers sorted out and I might think about it.
1: What about me, Your Highness?
10: Is that a bit of violin sticking out of your forehead?
1: Ow!
10: All right, Belport, what's going on here?
3: Hello. Have you met Tarquin, my other son?
7: Pleased to meet you.
10: Hello. I didn't realise you had such a fine-looking son, Belport. Yes. Are you Henry's brother, then?
7: Everyone seems to think so.
10: Because, frankly, we are not amused one little bit by his trousers. Roomy, to the point of self-indulgence, I'd say. But yours, very tight. Very fashionable.
7: Thanks.
10: A nice embroidery on your waistcoat. Very decorative.
7: It's a depiction of the recent massacre of the Turks at Khartoum.
10: How charming.
3: So, were you impressed with the band, Princess?
10: No, I was jolly well not impressed. A right blooming shower. I hope they get their act together in time for the dinner you're holding in my honour tonight.
3: Which dinner would that be?
10: The one you're holding in my honour.
3: No! Yes, of course! Psst. Tarquin. If you see Mrs. Cribbins, ask her how convenient it'd be to throw together a last-minute lavish banquet, would you?
7: No props. Right, I'm back off to my study to work on my book.
10: Oh, going so soon?
7: I'm only going upstairs.
10: Well, I shall come with you. Perhaps you could show me to my bedroom. I could use a hand with my ditty box.
7: Oh, I bet you could. Oh, you mean that suitcase?
10: So, you're a budding writer. Very fancy.
7: Not as fancy as being a budding queen.
10: Yes, it is looking rather like I'll inherit the throne.
7: Adelaide of Saxe-Meiningen no nearer to getting up the duff, then?
10: No chance. Chastity is her middle name.
7: Hasn't she got a long enough name already?
10: Won't let King William touch her with a barge pole, apparently. Or with anything long and firm.
7: Anyway, here's your room. I really must be going.
10: Do you not want to come in and... plump up my cushions.
7: I've got to get on with my book. I sent some pages to the publishers. They could get back to me any minute wanting more.
10: I want more, Tarquin. More.

0: back to me any minute wanting more.
1: I want more, Tarquin. More than you could possibly imagine.
0: You really aren't like I thought you were going to be, do you know that?
1: Just come in for a minute. Perhaps you could show me your magnum opus.
0: It's tempting, I'll admit, but there are certain things you don't know about me.
1: I'm keen to find out.
0: Doing it with you could change the course of history.
1: I like a man who's confident.
0: No, I mean, what about Prince Albert?
1: I've never been intimate with a Prince Albert. Not as far as I can remember, anyway.
0: But you will be. I can't get in the way of that. What about all your descendants? If I set foot in this room now, the 20th century might never see the likes of Prince Edward. It's tempting. But no, I must be strong, and so, Princess, I leave you.
1: Flipping heck.
2: Hey up, lads.
0: Blimey, that was a close shave.
3: What was?
0: That Princess Victoria is a bit of a one.
3: No, don't tell me she fancied you. Ah, typical. Some guys have all the luck.
0: Quite a lot of guys in her case. But what's the matter? You're looking miserable.
3: We are.
4: Very miserable.
0: How come?
3: We all hate each other.
5: Yes, and we've smashed our instruments up.
4: And if we don't get our act together for the future Queen, it'll be a one-way ticket to the big house. And I don't mean Hampton Court Palace.
0: Mm. You lads have really blown it, haven't you? Is this what I think it is?
3: Yeah, the nice violin.
6: With the flowery carving.
3: Oh, what are we going to do, Tarkers? Can't you help us out?
0: How?
3: I don't know. Princess Victoria likes you. Can you play a musical instrument?
0: Have you got any left?
4: I think there's a triangle in the box.
3: Oh, yeah, and a piano.
0: Oh, and that funny whistle.
3: You're taking the mickey. You can't play anything on these.
4: Oh, you youngsters, you don't know you're born, do you? Give her me it.
0: That's supposed to be
4: Zadok, the priest, there is.
0: Forget it, pal. Now, if you had an electric guitar, then I would seriously rock the house.
3: Eh?
0: Actually, I could probably cobble something together with this broken violin. Bit of wood here, stretch the strings there. Might be able to get some sort of guitar going.
3: What about the electric bit?
0: It's amazing what you can do with a bit of copper wire and a bucket of acid.
4: No, you won't be needing the kazoo.
3: Who can I have it?
4: No way, it's mine.
3: No, actually, I think I want the kazoo.
0: Unit! Ah, Hoskins, come in, witness the future.
4: That's what music's going to sound like in the future. I'm pretty glad I'm at death's door.
0: Yeah, well, it's not quite there yet. I'm not sure my bucket of acid's quite right, but the speaker's coming along okay.
4: Is that this box of apples?
0: No, that's a box of apples, mate. This one. Check it out.
4: Oh, sir, it's not right. It's the devil's music.
0: That's rock and roll, Hoskins.
4: Oh, well, I suppose you better carry on being a musician, since your literary career's going nowhere fast.
0: What do you mean?
4: A letter from your publishers. Thank you for your manuscript, but I am afraid we have to come back to you with a negative.
0: The sods. Why?
4: Your work shows a worrying similarity to a project currently in development by a very talented new artist, Mr. Charles Dickens. What? The chicken farmer?
0: No, different guy.
4: And we prefer his version of Oliver Twist, including, as it does, the character Fagin.
0: Damn! I knew I'd missed something out.
4: Good luck with future projects, which we would strongly urge you not to send to us.
0: Yes, all right, Hoskins, don't rub it in. Right, I'm going to focus on my music then. What do publishers know anyway? They gave Trollope a deal.
4: Ooh, I like a good Trollope.
0: Don't we all, Hoskins, don't we all? What time's this dinner?
4: 8.
0: Right, I've got 4 hours to get this baby sorted then. Pour a bit more hydrochloric in the bucket, will you?
7: Lord Bedford,
1: Bellport.
2: Ah, Princess! Are you having a good time?
1: All right. Wasn't sure about the food.
2: Yes, sorry about that. Our cook was out for the night. We got her husband to deputize.
1: Was that the terrible crashing commotion I heard from the kitchen?
2: He does knock the odd pan over, but you must admit he does fantastic egg on toast.
1: I think perhaps egg somewhere in the vicinity of toast would be a more accurate name for it. What about the music?

0: Is that your son just taking the stage?
1: Indeed it is.
0: God, I really fancy him.
2: Title, for those about to rock, we salute you.
0: God, look at his pants. They're just so tight. Oh, the whole thing just makes me want to... Or even better, scream. Scream like the excited girlie I am.

0: Hello.
1: Ooh, all right.
0: Is this backstage, then?
1: Yeah.
0: You were great.
1: Oh, thanks.
0: I like your pants. Can I touch them?
1: Look, I thought we'd been over this. It's a bad idea.
0: I've got a few bad ideas. Come on, I'm gagging for it.
1: Anyway, ooh, I've got to go back on for the second half in a minute.
0: Come on, just one little kiss.
1: What are you doing? Ooh, get off me. Get off.
0: I know you musicians. Just ask the Leipzig Philharmonia.
1: What, all of them?
0: Just the string section.
1: You're a sex maniac, you are. Get off. Get off, I'll hit you with my guitar.
0: You wouldn't dare. I'm royalty.
1: Oh, my God. I've killed her. Wake up. Wake up. I've killed Queen Victoria. I've changed the course of history.
0: Oh.
1: Oh, thank the Lord for that. Victoria, wake up. You've had a nasty knock.
0: Who on earth are you? Get your hand off my bustle. I've never been so affronted in my life.
1: Sorry, I was just trying to get you to your feet.
0: Well, don't. I'm perfectly all right by myself. Now get me back to my seat.
1: So you don't want to touch my pants anymore?
0: Touch your pants? How dare you, sir? Is that some kind of joke?
1: Yeah, that's right. A joke.
0: Well, we are not amused.
2: So, Vicky, what do you reckon to these?
0: To what are you referring?
2: Well, my new kits. Got them sent up from London, I did. Special velour plum squeezers, made by Mr. Timkins of Savile Row.
0: I've never been so insulted in my life.
2: What did I do?
3: Ah, sir, you've not heard. The princess has had a blow on the head and it's transformed her entire personality.
2: Oh, well, that's just typical, isn't it? What am I supposed to do with these plum squeezers?
3: Well, you just have to try them out on another lady, sir. Princess Victoria now insists upon only the most modest trouser.
2: Ah, well, another 25 bob down the Swanee. Good job I've got more money than sense.
3: Oh, sir, your brother's coming back on to do more of his rock and roll. Look. Come on, sir.
0: Right. If I don't have something more to my taste, this instant I'll have the lot of you killed. So, come on. Who's going to oblige me?
4: She once said to the Leipzig Philharmonia.
0: We heard that, yes. And we...
4: are not amused, I know.
0: Come on. I'm waiting.
5: Your Highness, I have an idea.
0: Well, let's hear it, man. And it better be good and wholesome and lacking in vulgarity.
5: Oh, yes, ma'am.
6: In 1834, Jason was played by Michael Begley, Ned by Joe Caffrey, and Lord Belport by Mark Chatterton. Henry was played by James Nickerson, Hoskins by Kenneth Allen Taylor, and Princess Victoria by Caroline Harding. Guitar solos were played by Paul Cargill. 1834 was written by Jim Poyser and directed in Manchester by Polly Thomas.
7: And as that was the last in the series of 1834, next week we begin a new series of 1835. A whole new year with a whole new set of characters.
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2: Twentieth Century Vampire by Joe Turner.
3: Oh. Eloise.
4: Oh, Wayne.
3: I love you, Eloise. Every gorgeous little bit of you.
4: Wayne?
3: Yeah?
4: Is that your hand on my bum?
3: Do you want me to stop?
4: No, I like it.
3: Oh, you taste so nice.
4: So do you. Salty. Meaty. Oh, I could just sink my teeth into that strong, manly neck. No! Stop it, that's enough.
3: What's the matter? I nearly fell off the sofa.
4: It's not right, something's wrong. This music...
3: It's romantic.
4: It's crap.
3: Oh, well, that's buggered the mood.
4: Sorry, Wayne, that's just how I feel.
3: I respect that, Eloise. And I respect you. But we've been courting for 6 weeks now. Are we ever going to have a shag? Pardon my French.
4: It's complicated, Wayne.
3: Actually, Eloise, it's not complicated at all. You see, the man and the woman love each other, so they go to bed, and the man puts his...
4: I know how to do it. I'm just not ready.
3: I don't want to put pressure on you, Eloise, but I'm busting. If we don't do it soon, I might explode.
4: I can see that, Wayne.
3: I'm at the mercy of me hormones.
4: Me too.
3: You have hormones too? Of
4: course I do.
3: What? The same urges, the same desires.
4: Look, Wayne, I want you, all right? I want you in the most primitive, bestial and sweaty way. I just need a little time to sort things out.
3: Oh. You're worth waiting for, Eloise. How about a cuddle?
4: Come here.
3: Oh, I'm so chuffed you have hormones too.
4: Oh, if you only knew what was really inside me.
3: I'd like to get to explore the outside first.
4: Oh, that's nice. Do it again.
5: Stand by the bed. Flatmates hall.
4: Debbie!
3: Oh!
5: Sorry. I didn't realise you were at it.
4: We were not at it.
5: Why not?
4: It's none of your bloody business.
5: Come on, Eloise. You've been going out for 6 weeks. You should have done it by now.
4: How do you know we haven't?
5: Well, look at Wayne's face. He's like a puppy waiting for a bone.
3: Sorry, Eloise. My face is an open book.
5: Besides, the walls are so thin in this flat, there's no way you could do it without me knowing.
4: All right, just leave it.
5: So, what's the problem?
4: We haven't got a problem.
5: Have you got a problem, Wayne? Down below?
3: Oh, everything's fine on my undercarriage.
5: Let me get this right. Wayne loves Eloise, Eloise loves Wayne, nature must take its course.
4: It's not that simple.
5: Yes, it is, Eloise. You see, the man and the woman love each other, so they go to bed and the man puts his...
4: I know how to do it! Lucretia! Are you in there?
6: Oh, Eloise. It's you.
4: It's midnight. How come you're still asleep?
6: I don't feel too good, Eloise. I've got a cold in my nose.
4: Oh, I can see. Sounds like a real stinker.
6: Oh, I'm confined to coughing with a hot water bottle and a Vicks vapor wrap until I can shake it off.
4: Frankly, I'm not surprised. It's bloody cold in this castle. And drafty. You could do with some double glazing.
6: I know.
4: Well, you tuck yourself in and I'll fix your lemsip.
7: When I get that feeling, I get sexual healing.
8: No need to hack at that leg of lamb with so much venom, Wayne. It's already dead.
3: Sorry, Mr. Jenkins. I'm working out my frustrations.
8: A strapping lad like yourself shouldn't have frustrations, Wayne.
3: I'm a gentleman, Mr. Jenkins.
8: I'm glad to hear it, Wayne.
3: A gentleman is never indiscreet about affairs of the art.
8: I see. Trouble in the bed department, is it?
3: How did you guess?
8: I don't know. Just looking at your face, it popped into my mind.
3: Oh, I'm going to have to start wearing a balaclava.
8: Hold on to your natural juices for as long as you can, Wayne. For once they've gone forever.
3: But I have needs and urges, Mr. Jenkins.
8: So do I, Wayne.
9: Get away.
8: And I have but one piece of advice for you, Wayne. Cold showers and a good slapping with a bendy switch cools the ardour and does wonders for your circulation.
3: Hitting yourself with a stick. Doesn't that hurt?
8: Yes, but in a nice way.
5: There you go. Steaming hot. Oh, that should clear your passages.
6: Thank you.
5: You know how you always said we could, talk about anything?
6: Yes.
5: I want to talk about sex.
6: I see. Birds and beast dives. What do you want to know?
5: I'm a bit confused.
6: I'll start at the beginning. You see, the man and the woman who love each other go to bed and the man
5: all of that.
6: So, what more do you need?
5: Every time Wayne and I are snogging, I get these feelings.
6: Oh, that's normal. You're a vampire, not a man.
5: But I don't know what sort of feelings they are. I don't know if I want to make passionate love to him or suck his blood.
6: The two impulses are very similar, except, of course, that the urge to drink the beautiful ruby red blood visits but once a month. And we can enjoy a good shag every day of the week.
5: What can I do?
6: You must listen to your heart, Eloise. It will tell you when the time is right for you.
5: Well, I hope it's worth all the fuss.
6: Physical love is a wondrous thing, especially if you can find a good man. I am proud to say that I have enjoyed the three greatest lovers of recent centuries. Casanova, Errol Flynn, and Paul Daniels.
5: Paul Daniels?
6: Yes. Only those who have loved him know how Paul Daniels can set the sheets on fire, move the earth, and make the wardrobe disappear. That Debbie McGee is a lucky woman.
5: Have you had many lovers, then?
6: A lady never counts.
5: Roughly?
6: 17,426. Something around there.
5: Bloody hell! Don't you worry about diseases?
6: My poor little naive vamp. There are these things called condoms. They are made out of rubber and the man sleeps one.
5: I know what condoms are.
6: How good is your Wayne at DIY?
5: Oh, very proficient, I should have thought.
6: I have an idea.
5: Good, I need every bit of help I can get.
6: It's time I had a holiday. 2 weeks caravanning in Transylvania could be just the thing I need to shake off this cold. And while I am away, you and Wayne could castle sit for me.
5: That's a brilliant idea.
6: Maybe a little time alone would help you to sort out your feelings. And if things don't get romantic, you could get him to fix the plumbing and fit some draft excluders.
5: When can you go?
6: Such a hurry to get rid of me and turn my gorgeous castle into a love shack.
3: If you don't mind me saying so, Lucretia, you've let this place get into a bit of a state.
6: Thank you, Wayne. Wet rattling chains are a weakness of mine. Beautiful, aren't they?
5: Have you got everything?
6: Passport, tickets, traveller's checks, packed lunch.
3: Bit of Artex and a feature fireplace. And this could be a really smart thing.
6: I think I've got everything. But is there anything else I need to tell you?
5: Well, I think I've got the idea now, Lucretia. The man loves the woman, so they go to bed and the man puts his...
6: The box!
5: The box? Well, that's a new one on me.
6: Listen carefully. This is very important. You see this dark oak box on the table with a jewel-encrusted cross on the top?
5: Yes.
6: Whatever you do, don't open it.
5: Lucretia, you're such a drama queen. Not the old Pandora's box cliché.
6: I'm deadly serious, Eloise. Under no circumstances open that box.
5: Why? What will happen?
6: I've no time to explain. Please respect ancient vampire law and leave the box alone.
5: All right. Come on. Get a move on or you'll miss your coach.
6: I'm going.
3: Have a nice holiday, Lucretia.
5: Send us a postcard.
6: Have fun, lovebirds.
3: Alone at last.
5: 2 weeks in our own castle.
3: and so much DIY to do.
9: I can't get no satisfaction, but I try.
5: Do you have to sing?
9: Well, it's compulsory. Federation of Master Builders, Rule 43.
5: What have you done?
9: Oh, I've nicked my thumb. Look, I'm bleeding.
5: Really? Oh, it's only a spot, you big crybaby.
9: I wonder if your aunt's got any plasters. Maybe in this dark oak box with a jewel-encrusted cross on top.
5: Don't touch that box!
9: Why not? It might be a first aid box.
5: Come here, wounded soldier. I'll kiss it better.
9: Oh, all right then. Mm. Eloise? Eloise?
5: Mm.
9: I think that should do the trick.
5: Mm. Oh, yeah. Better now?
9: Well, much. Look, no bleeding. In fact, no blood. Crikey, you've got some suck on you, Eloise. It's gone blue.
5: Don't worry, you'll soon get the colour back. Now, be honest. What do you think of this wallpaper I've chosen?
9: Are you sure Lucretia wants her bare castle walls adorned with flock wallpaper?
5: I am a woman of taste, Wayne. Besides, everybody loves flock wallpaper. It's timeless.
9: All right, you've convinced me. I'll just paste this strip and we'll have it up in no time. Are you sure that stepladder's safe? You don't want to fall off?
5: Yeah, I've got it from home base.
9: It looks a bit rickety. Give it a shake.
5: Okay. Safe as ours.
9: Finish pasting.
5: Right, I'll climb up the ladder. And you pass in that freshly pasted strip of paper.
9: I'm not sure about this step ladder.
5: Oh, stop moaning and get on with it. Pass it up here.
9: There you go.
5: Oh, stretch, Wayne, I can't reach.
9: Careful, Eloise, you're overbalancing.
5: Don't be daft. I'm nearly on it. Just lean a bit further over and...
9: Eloise, you're going to... Eloise. Eloise, are you all right?
5: Oh, my head hurts.
9: First aid, that's what you need. Wait a minute. There's Lucretia's dark oak first aid box with a jewel-encrusted cross on top.
5: Wayne, don't touch that box.
9: Don't be daft. This is an emergency. Maybe there's some bandages or a packet of aspirin in here.
5: No.
9: Ah, open sesame. Can you hear a whooshing sound, Eloise?
5: Wayne!
9: Eloise! There's no sign of medical supplies. Just a force 10 gale.
5: Shut the box, Wayne!
9: I'm trying, but it's bloody windy.
5: Get the lid closed!
9: I'm trying!
5: Wayne! Shut that box!
9: Rightio. Well, that was refreshing. How's your head? You took a nasty tumble.
5: Oh, I'm fine.
9: Sure?
5: I'll prove it by treating you to a slap-up pub lunch. Are you going to eat that pickle?
3: Oh, at least there's nothing wrong with your appetite.
5: You've hardly touched your ploughman's.
3: I'm not hungry. I feel sort of funny inside. I'll just nip to the lavvy.
5: Oh, will you get me another packet of smoky bacon?
3: Okay. You can have my cheese.
5: Great. Nothing like a good crack on the head to get your gastric juices flowing. Oh, Wayne's all right. We'll never get the decorating done if he goes poorly on me.
10: So, at last we meet again.
5: Oh, your bag. That was quick. Did you remember me crisps?
10: I know nothing of these crisps.
5: I don't know what's wrong with you today, Wayne. You're bloody useless. Why are you talking in that silly accent?
10: Who is this Wayne?
5: Stop mocking about, Wayne.
10: I understand. This mortal body once belonged to a man called Wayne. My congratulations for Wayne. It is a fine body. I wonder if it is strong enough to smash this table.
5: What do you think you're playing at, Wayne?
10: You die today, Eloise. I'll be back.
5: Wayne!
3: What am I doing here? A minute ago, I was standing in the lavvy about to... Oh, bloody hell. Tackle tucked safely out of sight. Could have had an embarrassing moment there, Eloise. Hey, what have you done to that table?
5: It wasn't me, it was you.
3: Couldn't have been, I was in the toilet.
11: All right, you two. Out. You're bored. I'll not have wanton violence in my pub. Come on your way.
3: I tell you, I didn't break the flaming table.
5: Well, if you didn't, who did?
10: I did.
5: So, you admit it?
10: I am a man of honour. I am the Burgermeister.
5: You're talking funny again, Wayne.
10: Free at last. You should never have locked me up, Eloise. 2 centuries in a small oak box has made me very stiff.
5: I hope this is a joke, Wayne.
10: I am not vain!
5: That wallpapering table cost us 15 quid at home base!
10: And now it is firewood. Ready to fight, Eloise?
5: I haven't the foggiest idea what you're talking about.
10: You have grown stupid over the years, Eloise. This time, I shall win our duel and consign you to everlasting hell.
3: I did not smash that table.
5: Wayne, you're back.
3: What do you mean back? I haven't been... Oh, what have you done to the wallpapering table? That cost 15 quid at home base.
5: It wasn't me. Just shut up and listen. Remember when you opened that box?
3: It was empty.
5: I know this might sound a bit far-fetched, Wayne, but I have reason to believe that you have been possessed by an evil spirit.
3: Oh, that bonk on the head has affected you more than I thought.
5: Bonk on the head? Yeah. That's probably it.
10: You must accept the challenge of the Burgermeister. In 2 hours, we duel to the death. Hasta la vista. Eloise.
3: Perhaps you should have a lie down.
5: Yeah, maybe you're right. No, I've got a better idea. Why don't we make love?
3: Oh, what? Are you feeling all right?
5: I've never felt better, Wayne. Here, sit down while I stroke you.
3: Oh, I'm sitting. Oh, crikey, this must be my lucky day.
5: You do trust me, Wayne.
3: Yeah, of course I do.
5: It's just... I have this fantasy.
3: Oh, fantasy, eh?
5: Would you help me act out my fantasy?
3: Yes, please. Do we get to wear costumes?
5: I have to tie you to this chair.
3: Hang on a minute. Tie me up.
5: And have my wicked, wicked way with you.
3: There's some rope over there by the bucket.
5: Perfect. I knew you'd be happy to help a hot girl fulfil her kinky desires.
3: Oh, kinky.
5: First I tie you up. Nice and tight.
3: No, that is tight.
5: So that you can't move a muscle.
3: Can't move? I can't breathe.
5: Good. I've got you now, Mr. Burgermeister.
3: Is this part of your fantasy, Eloise?
5: Shut up, Wayne.
3: I like it. Be firm with me.
5: Right. Come out, Burgermeister. I'm ready for you now.
3: It's me. Burgermeister. Take me now. I'm ready.
5: Shut it, Wayne.
3: This is a weird fantasy, Eloise.
10: You're so pathetic, Eloise. I could break these puny ropes as easily as breathing. 2 hours, Eloise. I hope you're ready to die.
3: So, when are you going to get kinky?
5: Oh, Wayne, I'm in big trouble.
3: You can't be. We haven't done anything yet.
5: We opened the box, and now you're possessed by the evil Burgermeister who's going to kill me in 2 hours.
3: Is this the fantasy, or is this real?
5: This is real!
3: Then untie me, and I'll help you fight off the Burgermeister.
5: I can't do that. You are the Burgermeister.
3: Then I shall fight myself to protect you, Eloise.
5: Oh, don't be a pillock. I wish Lucretia was here.
12: Could someone help me with this bloody luggage?
5: Lucretia, you're back.
12: Oh, can you believe it? A strike at air traffic control. Transylvanian Airways, eh? I should have flown Virgin.
5: Lucretia, I've got a confession. We're in big trouble.
12: Too late, Eloise. I already know.
5: You do?
12: Yes. That flock wallpaper is disgusting. It'll have to come down.
5: We opened the box.
12: You did what?
5: We opened the box.
12: You stupid vamp. I take it that the Burgermeister has possessed Wayne.
5: That's right.
12: Well, there's no point tying him into a chair, Eloise. He's much too strong for that.
3: It's worked so far. I can't move.
10: So, you're here too, Lucretia?
12: Yes, Burgermeister. I am Eloise's tutor and vampire guardian.
10: I have come for Eloise.
12: It was a mistake, Burgermeister. The box was opened by accident. Eloise has only known her true nature for 6 weeks.
10: I have been waiting for centuries.
12: I appeal to your sense of honor, Burgermeister. Postpone the challenge. Give your opponent time to prepare for the duel.
10: We fight today. Eloise will be dead before the sun sets.
5: Lucretia, do something!
12: Very well. You leave me no choice.
5: putting that bucket on his head stop him?
12: No, but at least we won't have to look at his ugly face.
10: I'll be back.
13: What's going on? It's gone dark.
12: Don't panic, Wayne. There is a bucket on your head.
13: Well, that's all right, then.
12: Go to sleep, Wayne.
13: Okay.
5: Oh, I wish I could do that. Lucretia, you've got to help. What is happening?
12: We are in deep shit, Eloise. The Burgermeister is an excellent duelist.
5: But who is he? What is he?
12: An evil doppelganger. Every vampire has mortal enemy. Literally, one mortal whose spirits enjoy eternal life with one purpose, to kill his vampire partner.
14: And mine is the Burgermeister.
12: During each incarnation, he must appear and challenge you to a duel. You name the place, he chooses the weapons. This is ancient vampire law.
5: Well, can't you do anything?
12: I was going to wait until you had trained in the arts of combat before telling you of the Burgermeister. Then you could choose your moment to face him.
5: Can't you help me fight him?
12: No.
5: Why not?
12: Ancient vampire law.
5: I'm getting a bit pissed off with ancient vampire law.
12: All I can do is help you choose the place and use your last hour to teach you all I can of dueling protocol. We must begin at once. Attack me again.
14: That's it. Lunge and parry. The essence of fine soft play.
5: I'm trying my best.
14: Extend.
5: Stretch.
14: Aim for the head or the heart.
5: Head or heart.
14: And remember, the best form of defense is attack.
5: Ha! Ow! That hurt!
12: The Burgermeister will not have protective rubber tips on his sword. You should have seen that coming.
5: I'll never get the hang of this.
12: Maybe you'll get lucky and he'll choose pistols.
14: Is he any good with a pistol?
12: The finest shot in all Austria.
14: Lucky me.
12: Have you chosen a venue for the duel?
5: What is the point? I don't stand a chance.
12: You must not give in, Eloise. You are young. You are strong. Your reflexes are quick. And if you really believe it, you can beat the Burgermeister.
5: But he is an expert duelist. I couldn't even beat him with a co-op price gun.
10: This is your choice of place?
14: Yes.
10: What is it called?
14: The co-op. It's a supermarket.
10: Very well. I choose weapons. And it shall be pistols.
14: You play into my hands, Burgermeister.
10: What is that supposed to mean?
14: Nothing. Just trying to sound tough.
10: Choose your pistol. They are a matched pair.
14: Nice box. This one will do for me.
10: Very well.
14: No, hang on. Let me try the other one.
10: You must choose one pistol. Put one back.
14: I've got to compare them.
10: Just be careful. Each is loaded with one lead shot.
14: Just one?
10: I only need one.
14: You didn't bring any spare bullets?
10: Of course not. You're not tradition.
14: So what if I just shoot these two pistols into the air?
10: You won't. It would contradict the very essence of ancient vampire law.
14: Ancient vampire what?
10: I suppose you think that's clever.
14: Well, no guns, no duel. Back in your box, old Burgermeister. See you in a few centuries.
10: This is not over, Elvis.
14: Yeah? What are you going to do about it?
10: Kill you with my bare hands.
14: You and whose army?
10: I need no army to crush you like a beetle underfoot.
14: You wouldn't hit me. I'm a girl.
10: Oh, no?
14: Ow! You bastard!
10: I think of you not as a girl, but as an agent of the devil in need of a good kicking.
14: Ow! Well, two can kick.
10: Oh!
14: Nice to know a good boot to the ghoulie still works after all these centuries. Bye-bye, Burgermeister.
10: Where are you going?
14: You want me? You have to catch me.
10: Where's she gone?
14: Over here, Burgermeister.
10: What's that you're holding?
14: Want a closer look? Here. Oh! Bullseye!
10: Right? Spaghetti hoops?
14: This supermarket is packed with ammunition. Hey, Burgermeister, catch!
10: What? Oh! Faggots in gravy. I'm being assailed by strange cannonballs.
14: And family packs of Findus fish fingers.
10: Oh! Where's she gone now? What's that noise?
14: Prepare for a hail of frozen peas from my shopping trolley chariot.
10: Just try that again.
14: You asked for it, Buster. Coming in for another pass.
15: too fast. I'm going to crash into that newly arranged soft drink display.
10: So, now, I've got you. Take that.
15: Oh, is that your best punch? Try this.
10: You spawn of Satan.
15: Oh, you're seeing fascist.
10: Oh, I got you now.
15: Oh. Get your fat paws off my throat, you burgermeister!
10: I'm going to squeeze the life out of you!
15: Well, two can play at that game!
10: You're choking me!
15: Good!
10: I can't breathe!
15: Me neither!
10: Let's go!
15: You first!
10: All right, after three.
15: One,
10: two,
15: three!
10: You fight well, vampire.
14: You're not so bad yourself, burgermeister. You half strangled me.
10: Have I ever mentioned how sexy you look when you're half strangled?
14: Not for the past few centuries.
10: Would it offend ancient vampire lore if I were to kiss you hard and strong?
14: Sod ancient vampire lore. Let's do it, Burgermeister, amid the wreckage of this supermarket.
3: Eloise.
15: Wayne, you were magnificent.
3: Eloise? Wake up. Are you all right?
15: Oh, I'm covered in wallpaper paste. It was a dream. A dream.
3: You've only been out a few seconds. I told you that stepladder was knackered.
15: Wayne, I'm ready to make love. Are you ready?
3: I've been ready for weeks.
15: Come here, Wayne. Kiss me.
3: Oh. I've ever told you how attractive you look. Half drenched in wallpaper paste.
15: Not for the past few centuries.
3: What?
15: Shush, Wayne. Make love to me.
3: Oh. Well, Eloise, I waited so long for this moment.
15: Shush, Wayne, let's just do it.
3: Oh, sorry, Eloise. I think I just have.

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0: 31½, 32, 33, 35, 40, and 10 is 50, and 50 is a pound. 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
10: Hello, and welcome to the last in the series of The Alternative Take, with me, Alexi Sale. In the first programme, we saw how comedy went from this...
11: I got out of bed, I went to the mother-in-law's bedroom, she didn't see me, she was listening to a record of Hitler's speeches.
12: Have you got a letter from the Ku Klux Klan telling you to leave town? He said I'd read it on the train.
10: To this.
13: Somebody with the enterprise and initiative to get through Dover Customs hanging from a freight train by his teeth is exactly the kind of person we need in this country.
14: My mother-in-law, I'm not saying she's tight.
15: She's not, she's very generous.
14: Oh, she's actually helping out with the mortgage. I love her.
10: The replacement of TV shows starring the likes of Lenny Bennett with new comedy products starring the likes of Rick Mayall and Adrian Edmondson didn't happen overnight. The starting point was the opening of The Comedy Store in 1979.
16: I'll do you, sunshine. You're not getting me off like that.
17: No! Oh, no!
10: But taking an underground movement into the mainstream, by which one usually means television, took a number of attempts. The first foray that new comedians made into TV was less than glamorous or successful and was a good example of how it's possible to be on television and still stay completely unknown. The less than inspirational title of this was Boom Boom, Out Go the Lights. It featured the original Alternatives, me, Rick, Aid, Tony Allen, Nigel Plater, Peter Richardson, Andy De La Torre, Pauline Melville and Keith Allen, who was too cool to be labelled an alternative, even though he was.
18: Now, settle down, before we go any further, I'd like now to take this opportunity to do a tiny little slice of the act for all those grovelling, cretinous, moronic comics out there in Noddy Land, desperately wishing they were up here. This is for you, boo-boo. That was the sound of me earning 10 quid.
19: Boom, boom!
18: Okay, hey, fantastic, we're off and running. Bang, shoot that mouse. Okay, fantastic. Well, I'd like to say what a wonderful audience you've been so far. Is there anybody here from Ethiopia? Fantastic, right. Now, maybe later you can take me home and use me to clean out the oven. Okay. Well, welcome to BBC Two Laugh-a-thon. Remember, every smile you give goes to a gorilla somewhere in an internment camp in Zimbabwe. Okay. New total now. Zero. Right, okay, well.
10: Even I wasn't enough to make the first TV outing for new comedy a complete success. But cult status was waiting in the wings, thanks to two shows that, although they featured some of the same stars, found themselves on different channels. On its first night, the brand new Channel 4 aired the first episode of The Comic Strip Presents, a series that would run for 23 years and 38 episodes and featured a who's who of comedy stars and comedy writers. The first episode was the Enid Blyton parody, Five Go Mad in Dorset.
15: Yeah?
19: Good evening. We're the famous Five and we're camping down by the lake and we need some food.
15: Hmm?
19: We'd like some free-range eggs, your own home-baked bread, some of your own cured bacon, and your own honey, and some tomatoes from your garden would do splendidly.
15: Oh, yeah? What do you think this is, Harrods? Come on, piss off now, and don't speak to any coppers about me.
19: I don't think I really like the tone of your voice. Look here, there's something very queer going on. What exactly are you doing in there?
15: Oh, so you've tumbled our game, have you? Sorry, Fingers, I'm afraid we're banked to rights this time. These kids are far too clever for us. We'll get 15 years each for this.
20: Oh, no. Not another stretching, Clint. I'm going to take the easy way out.
21: Ugh, what a horrid common voice he's got.
10: Only a week later, on the 9th of November 1982, The Young Ones began on BBC Two. The creation of Rick Mayall, Lisa Mayer and Ben Elton, with a little help from me, both on and off the screen, The Young Ones was the kind of programme that your parents weren't keen on you watching, and hence guaranteed it a cool cult status amongst the youth demographic.
22: Neil, the bathroom's free, unlike the country under the Thatcherite junta.
10: Again, it wasn't an overnight success, and it took a season of repeats to really get going. But the not-so-everyday story about a household of anarchic students lives long in the memory as the clarion call for breaking the stranglehold of the traditional cosy TV sitcom.
23: It's a bloody outrage. It's a waste of a licensing fee. Oh, pardon my French. But why can't you be in one of those decent situation comedies that your mother likes? The Good Life.
21: Oh, yes, that's the one.
24: Treacle Kendall and Richard sugar-flavoured snob bars. They're nothing but a couple of reactionary stereotypes confirming the myth that everyone in Britain is a lovable middle-class eccentric, and I hate them!
25: Well, you can just shut up, Vivian. You can just about blooming well shut up. Because if you've got anything horrid to say about Felicity Kendall, you can just about blooming well say it to me first, all right?
24: Rick, I just did.
25: Oh, you did you? Well, I've got a good mind to give you a bloody good punch on the bottom for what you just said. You're talking about the woman I love.
10: Meanwhile, over on BBC One, a series called Happy Families was Ben Elton's spin on the Ealing comedy Kind Hearts and Coronets, a family saga with a macabre twist.
26: I say, Plumplops, you were an age on your silly rounds.
27: Terribly sorry and all that, Pimple. I had to drop in on that dreadful fuddle woman and her cook. Had to pick up a couple of urine samples. I've just been testing them now. And I'm afraid in Mrs. Fuddle's case, at least, there can be no doubt. The tests prove positive.
26: It definitely is urine, then.
27: I'd stake my reputation on it.
26: I say, do we have to talk about women? Just have my supper.
27: You're a doctor, Jimbly Wimbly, on the threshold of a brilliant career. No matter how distasteful, women must be slotted into your medical equation.
26: Well, I'm sorry, Ploppy, but I just can't seem to figure them out. Lovely creatures though they are. If I get one in the surgery, I simply say, there's nothing that I can tell you about those secret and very beautiful things that happen to a woman's body that your granny can't explain 10 times better than me.
0: Quite right.
26: Now run along, you gorgeous fun bundle.
0: Oh, very well, if you wish.
26: No, not you. That's what I say to the little ladies.
0: Oh, and it does you great credit, Jum-Tum. But I'm afraid Mrs. Fuddle is one little lady who won't be running along for much longer.
26: Dying, is she?
0: Very. And I'm going to have to tell her about it tomorrow.
26: Gosh, poor you. She'll probably get all hysterical and blame the whole thing on her periods.
0: Her what?
26: Her periods.
0: No, you've lost me there. I don't think they taught that when I was at Bart's.
10: Happy families with Fry and Laurie. The common factors linking the young ones and happy families, and indeed many of the early ventures for new comedy, were producer-director Paul Jackson and Ben Elton. The two also collaborated on Channel 4's Showcase for Alternative Talent, Saturday Live and Friday Night Live, which ran from 1985 to 1987. The big winner emerging from these shows was Harry Enfield, creator of Stavros and Loads of Money, who went on to have 2 successful sketch shows of his own. Harry Enfield's television program in 1990 and Harry Enfield and Chums in 1994. Also starting that year was The Fast Show, created by Harry Enfield's collaborators Charlie Higson and Paul Whitehouse.
2: Do you know what, Frank? To my mind, the Generation Games improved beyond all recognition since it was taken over by Davidson.
3: Oh, talent-wise, Davidson's streets ahead of Forsyth.
2: I tell you what, you'd be a good contestant on that, Frank.
3: I'll be absolutely brilliant.
2: You will be good on it, though, Frank. You know, all the tasks, like, I don't know, keeping 20 plates spinning at the same time, you know.
3: Piece of piece. And I'd fold the pastry correctly, having remembered to put the cream in first. And after the show, I should enjoy having an informal drink with Davidson. I'd say, Davidson, thanks for making me smile on numerous occasions. But if in a quiet moment he took me to one side and said, Frank, I've got a confession to make. I've never admired a man as much as I admire you. And instead of shaking my hand, he started to stroke it. And then he's gone, Frank, all my 5 wives, they've all been a sham. Hello, sailor. Chucky.
2: Oh, no.
3: Oh, yes. And then he's opened up his closet and out's come his boyfriend, Barrymore. Going all whites, Ducky. And they start canoodling. I should say, oi, Davidson, no, not you as well. Get off my screens, both of you, you filthy, disgusting perverts.
2: Probably wouldn't do that, though, would he, Frank?
4: Ted. Ted, there's something I need to speak to you about.
5: I nominate Mr. Mayhew.
4: Sorry?
5: No.
6: No, forfeit. You have to say tomato.
4: I beg your pardon?
5: You've got to put a vegetable in front of each word in the right order.
4: Yes, I'm sorry, I really have no idea what...
5: No! Forfeit!
6: Tomato, you, aubergine, have, potato, 2, turnip, say, carrot, the, asparagus, right, broccoli, vegetables.
7: It's a drinking game, sir.
4: Ted, I really do need...
5: No!
4: I'm very sorry. Under normal circumstances, believe you me, I would like nothing more than to join you in your game, but not tonight, please.
7: Go on, sir, go on. It'll be a bit fun, sir.
4: It's a private matter.
5: Bong!
4: tomato, it's aubergine A, potato, private turnip matter.
6: Oh, see, you're in the hang of it now, that's right.
7: That's right, don't be embarrassed, sir. Go on, it's just a little bit of fun.
4: Tomato, Ted, aubergine, your potato, wife's turnip dead. Sorry.
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1: I used to have a goldfish. They're rubbish pets, they are. All they do is pace up and down all day. Like, all they, you know, they've really got a lot to think about, haven't they? Goldfish. All they do is just pace up and down and eat all day, just put on so much weight. In the end, I thought, what he needs a bit of exercise as well. So I did. I picked him up and flung him out on the lawn. Did about 30 sit-ups, that was it. I feel sad for people who have to buy animals to keep them company. I think that's a pretty pathetic state of mind. I hope I never get to the stage where I have to go to a pet shop to buy my friends. That is sad, isn't it? you might as well just hang yourself if it comes to that, mightn't you? You should have a pet shop called Furry Friends and Piano Wire. And some sad that comes in and says, how much are your budgies? Very expensive, sir. Not like our rope. No joy in it. No, I know what it's like because I've been there. I've been depressed. I have. A few weeks ago, I was so depressed I was going to kill myself. I rang Samaritans. They taught me out of it. That annoyed me. Because I'm the sort of person, you know, I hate being wronged. You know, I hate that feeling. Like I do. I rang back after the complaints department. Right? And I spoke to a man there. He was the most depressed man I think I've ever spoken to in my entire life. A man by the name of Mr. Pete Best. Played drums for the Beatles until 1962. And then decides to leave and get a proper job. Oh, but lucky move, Pete. Well done, mate. That's a good one. Nah, he's all right. He ended up with a company car, 3 weeks holiday year. His wife wakes him up every morning with a cup of tea. Oh, Pete, here's your tea, you tosser.
10: Not all of their talents could be housed by television. Jack D, who you just heard there, had a decent stab at it. But two of his fellow greats, Eddie Izzard and Lee Evans, had better luck on the big screen. Even before their respective brushes with Hollywood, both men were building large followings that enabled them to become two of the country's very few stadium comics, able to play to audiences of 10,000 people.
8: In 1969, Neil Armstrong landing on the moon, I was watching, I was in Bishop Stortford, which is somewhere, and he came down and landed on the moon and said, one small step for man, one giant leap for mankind. But he'd work that line out, yeah? I mean, no one's ever talked about the line, but he'd worked that out. That was prepared. Someone, there were people working on that. He didn't ad-lib that, did he? He didn't get down there and go, one small step for man, but come to think of it, ironically, a giant leap for mankind. I was just thinking. Wouldn't you think, world? No, sir, he didn't do that. He that was worked out, you know. And he probably did it four times before we saw it back at home. Probably coming down those ladders and going, one man small... Oh, I got that wrong. Sorry. Small steps are smaller than big... No. Buzz. What's the line again? It's not the line. Small step for man, piece of fist for a frog. All right. No, that's got it. One small step for man, giant... Ah, good, because you've got to say something when you land on the moon, yeah? The first time in the history of ever, you've got to say something. You can't land on the moon and go, oh, it's all spongy. It's like a big cake. Neil Armstrong, it's like a big cake. You can't land on the moon and go, I've been in that f***ing space, bro. Jeez. Oh. Right, I need a piss. Yeah, I need a piss.
9: But I got lost coming into Wembley. God, the one-way system's here. Even the signs around Wembley go, I don't know. You know when you ask, I don't know if anyone asks, you always get, why is it, you always get the village idiot, why is that? I don't know where I am myself! Getting lost is the worst thing in the world, especially if you're with your wife. That's the nightmare. Because you know when you hand your wife the map, you think she's going to turn into the Lombard Rally. You know, put a helmet on, some goggles and go, ah, go, left, right, straight ahead. But they don't. You hand your wife the map in the car and she go, ah, where are we now? They go, oh, look, they've got a Woolworths, you f***. This is why they never had married flight teams on planes. It would never work. You'd be sat on a plane over the Tannoy and go, ding dong, does anyone here know the way to Malaga? Because he don't know where the f*** he is at the minute. Guess what? He won't radio and ask.
10: By the 1990s, comedians were everywhere. From giant stadiums to TV commercials to charity appeals, performing heart and lung transplants, chat shows and panel games. And, like Mark Steele, even being asked their opinion on the amortisation of third world debt on Question Time.
11: I was on Question Time this week. That's the thing that sorts you out. Because I'm sat next to this Tory geezer here, shadow cabinet of something or other, I don't know what he was. And just as you're about going on, he said, oh, I hope you're not nervous, you know, I know it's your first time, but jolly good luck and all that. What? I'm going to call you a stupid Tory f***wit on television, mate. Don't stop being friendly to me. And then it ends. And he's already, he's turned round and he said, yeah, I told you no need to be nervous, you were jolly good. I was thinking, jolly good? I just called you a useless Tory f*** on television. Yes, I know, it's all part of the game, bit of joshing, isn't it? Anyway, I think you did very well, very, very good indeed. I tell you what, I think we jolly well deserved a beer, don't you? I said, well, I suppose we have, you know, so we got... And honestly, we go in this room, and there's all beers and lots of bit of salmon-y things that no one really wants, and he gets a bottle of beer, and he says, oh, it doesn't appear to be a bottle opener, what a shame. Oh, well, here we go.

0: supposed to do?
1: Nearly 30 years on from the opening of the original Comedy Store, trends are now turning in on themselves, and homages are being paid to earlier influences. Both Harry Enfield and Little Britain owe a debt to Dick Emery, and Peter Kay to a host of Northern Club comics. Meanwhile, a new trend towards cerebral, whimsical comedy has been championed by Robin Ince, partly known for being Ricky Gervais's support act, and also for setting up the Book Club, a night that has showcased acts such as award-winning Josie Long, who has been described as lo-fi. Here are both of them finding joy in the simplest of pleasures.
2: Right, I'm just about to go, but before I go, I'm going to tell you a true thing that happened to me, which was kind of a radio experience in the last year, where I learned an unfortunate and terrible thing. I was doing a radio show, and on it I used to talk about a man who was a hero of mine, who was John Peel. And I just kind of do him generally going, oh, there's someone seems to have borrowed my sandals again. I wonder who that is. Probably, it wouldn't surprise me if it's Andy Kershaw. He's always taking the sandals and drawing little faces on them and using them as puppets. And then he breaks the straps, they fall apart. They're no use to man nor boy. It's ridiculous. It's right. So I do that, and then 2 days after the series ended, John Peel died. Right? And I was, you know, I was mortified, I was very sad, but I thought, well, it's not my fault, I just did an impression. So February came around, we got another series, and I thought, well, I won't do John Peel anymore, I know what I'll do. I'll do the rock DJ, Tommy Vance. Yeah, 1 week after I went, and Lemmy made my ears burn, 1 week after doing that, Tommy Vance died. Now, what annoys me is I can't work out how to do Chris Moyles' voice.
3: There's this new Waitrose in Bromley, which is fantastic, because Waitrose manufacture the best chicken known to man. And it's so great that it's prompted the Saturday morning Waitrose chicken rush, where everyone in Bromley and the surrounding area rushes to Waitrose, and the doors open really wide. And there's loads of people just rushing in, pushing each other down and getting baguettes and, like, stabbing one another with them. And they've got loads of staff that have to take away because all they can see is chickens. There's a big sign outside saying, come, come, come, get your chickens. And I'm there and I've killed 13 people with a trolley and baguette, and I've got 16 chickens in my trolley. I'm ripping it apart, there's blood all over my face, and I'm lusting after the giblets. And then I wake up, and that's what cheese does to you.
1: The generation of comedians, loosely represented by the likes of Josie Long, don't see televisual fame as a priority, which is indicative of their underground appeal, as well as a reflection of the times. Now, new technologies, namely the internet and the cheese panini, have created new ways to get noticed and to find your own specific audience. Be that as it may, there will always be a market for an inspired sitcom or TV sketch show, and the feeling that however big a laugh you can get performing live, the desire to feel that this is being replicated in households up and down the country is irresistible.
4: This is a decent town and a local shop. There's nothing for you here.
5: Fine. I'll be off.
6: Edward?
4: Don't worry, Tubbs. He won't get far!
7: Introducing the half the calories diet. We all like a bit of cake, don't we? We do, don't we? A bit of cake? Yeah. Yeah, a bit of cake. Yeah, bit of cake. Bit of cake, yeah? Woohoo! Yeah, bit of cake. Cake. Mmm. But what you got to do is... God, I love cake. What you got to do is... Take your bit of cake. Cake, yeah? Cake! Take your bit of cake. Take your bit of cake. Ooh, ooh, ooh, cake. Take your bit of cake and cut it in half. And it's half the calories. And because it's only half the calories, you can have twice as much. I know, yeah. It is, yeah.
8: Mm. What is the single most important thing for a company? Is it the building? Is it the stock? Is it the turnover? It's the people. Investment in people. Yeah? My proudest moment here wasn't when I increased profit by 17% or cut expenditure without losing a single member of staff. It was a young Greek guy, first job in the country, hardly spoke a word of English, but he came to me and he went, Mr. Brent, will you be the godfather to my child? So, didn't happen in the end. We had to let him go. He was rubbish. He was rubbish.
9: Is that you, darling?
10: Hiya, Nan.
9: Oh, sweetheart, thank God for that.
10: Are you okay? I came

0: As soon as we got your message.
1: Oh, you old good boy.
0: How you feeling?
1: I'm all right, love. Yeah, I'll be all right. Just a bit of a shock, that's all.
0: Yeah, when did it happen?
1: Just after 1 o'clock. Been sat here not knowing what to do since then.
0: I got here as soon as I could, Nan.
1: No, don't worry, darling. You weren't to know something like this was going to happen. How could anybody know? We all take these things for granted, and then one day, bang, that's your lot.
0: Yeah. Is it just ITV you can't get?
2: 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Over the last 6 episodes of Alternative Take, we have heard from many of the stars who have filled your homes with laughter and a tiny bit of vomit over the last 30 years, since alternative comedy was born and grew up to become the new mainstream. To end this series, I will leave you with just some of the most memorable moments from our journey. 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
4: 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She doesn't. It's a joke.
5: Oops, little bit of politics there. My name Elton Bain. Goodbye, Yellow Brick Road, innit?
6: 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It's that I believe he was a child of Satan here to destroy the planet Earth.
7: I've just had my nipples pierced, eh? Why? Because I got sick of losing my car keys. That's why.
8: 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Also Vaseline.
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1: Once upon a time there was an engineer.
2: Choo-choo Charlie was his name, we hear.
1: He had an engine and he sure had fun. He used good and plenty candy to make his train run.
3: Charlie says, well, my good and plenty. Charlie says, really ring the bell. Charlie says, love my good and plenty. Don't know any other candy that I love so well.
1: Once upon a time there was an engineer.
2: Choo-choo Charlie was his name, we hear.
1: He had an engine and he sure had fun. He used good and plenty candy to make his train run.
3: Charlie says, love my good and plenty. Charlie says, really rings the bell. Charlie says, love my good and plenty. Don't know any other candy that I love so well.
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7: Ladies and gentlemen, this is your captain speaking. Apologies to those of you who have been watching the in-flight entertainment this evening. Unfortunately, a mechanical fault seems to have developed, and I'm afraid we will not be able to bring you the last half hour of our feature presentation. However, as luck would have it, I happened to see this film a couple of days ago. And I'm happy to tell you that the bald guy was in the pay of the mob all along, and that woman from the West Wing shot Bill Paxton, but they caught her in the end. I hope that helps.
8: Cabin Pressure by John Finnemore, starring Stephanie Cole as Carolyn, Roger Allam as Douglas, Benedict Cumberbatch as Martin, and John Finnemore as Arthur. This week, Edinburgh.
9: And lastly, your roster for the next 2 weeks. On the 18th, you're going to Oslo to pick up a CFO.
10: Wow! What, for government scientists to study?
9: CFO, Arthur, not UFO. Then nothing till the 24th, when I'm afraid you're taking a stag do to Rome.
10: Oh.
9: Yes, I know, I know. They bring us 3 millennia of art, culture and architecture. We bring them 13 city boys to throw up on it. It is heartbreaking.
10: Where did you go for your stag night, Douglas?
11: Which one?
12: Any of them.
11: Oh, the first one was the best. Soho 1977 with my brother, Geoffrey Bernard, Peter Cook, and a kink.
9: What's a kink?
11: One of the kinks.
12: Which one?
11: Oh, I know nothing about pop music. Whichever one it is that can fit 3 golf balls in his mouth.
9: After Rome, a little treat, because guess what's happening on the 28th?
11: Ah, the Six Nations final!
10: Birling Day!
9: Indeed it is!
11: Yes!
12: What?
9: Ah, of course. You hadn't joined us by last Birling Day, had you?
12: What's Birling Day?
11: Mr. Birling is a retired gentleman who lives in an enormous house in Sussex with his enormous pile of money and his enormous wife. And his big treat is that once a year, he hires us to take him to the Six Nations rugby final, wherever it is. Where is it this year, Carolyn?
9: Edinburgh.
11: Where he proceeds to get heroically sloshed and spends the rest of the year sleeping it off.
12: Right. So what's so special about that?
11: Oh, no reason. It's just fun after a year of CFOs and stag do's to take a nice old boy out on a spree. All right, Arthur, nearly there.
12: Why do we all have to pick him up anyway?
11: It's just a little courtesy Mr. Birling likes, that's all.
12: I've never seen you like this with a client, Douglas.
11: Ah, well, Mr. B is something special.
13: My dear boys, cometh the hour, cometh the men, the magnificent men in their flying machines, no less.
10: Hello, Mr. Burling.
13: Arthur, my dear boy, how are you? Now, hope you've been brushing up on your rugby since we last met.
10: Oh, yes, ask me anything.
13: Who won the last Grand Slam?
10: France.
13: What colour do Italy play in?
10: Red.
13: How many points for the conversion?
10: 3.
13: Excellent, very good.
10: How many did I get right?
13: Not a single one, but weren't you quick?
10: I was quick.
13: Like lightning, dear boy. Absolute lightning and a new face, I see.
11: Mr. Burling, may I introduce Martin Creef?
13: Hello there, my little man. Ah, Creef, Creef. Any relation to Jolyon Creef?
12: I doubt it.
13: Ah, but one never knows, one never knows.
12: One never does, but one can have a fairly strong hunch that no one in one's family has ever been called Jolyon.
13: Well, you're quite right, of course. My chap was a Moncrief, like Algernon. In earnest. You know, you're wild, my boy.
12: I'm wild? In what sense?
13: No, Oscar Wilde. Dear me, Douglas, you seem to have landed yourself a bit of a chump.
12: I beg your pardon?
13: Oh, granted, my little man, granted. No doubt you're a valued alumnus of the University of Life. Or possibly Exeter. Douglas, oh man, I take it congratulations are in order. Final return to the captain's seat, of which you are such an ornament for so long.
11: No, still in the co-pilot's seat. But still, terribly ornamental.
13: You don't mean that this young man's the captain?
12: Yes, that's right. Does that concern you?
13: Oh, not in the least. I'm all for youth opportunities. I was just thinking what an awful slap in the face it must be for Dougie here.
11: Oh, no, not really.
13: Oh, but yes, really. I mean, do you have to do everything he says?
11: Well...
13: Arthur, my boy, are you still going around with that delightful girl with a squint?
10: No.
13: Did she say she couldn't see you anymore?
10: Yes, she did.
13: Yes. I have to admit I prepared that one in advance. I was dreading that you might still be together, so I couldn't use it.
10: Well, we're not.
13: Well, it wasn't a big risk, I'll admit. Just look at you. Right, that's enough pleasantries, I think. Shall we go?
10: But now I've got a new way of remembering, because Ireland wear green, because shamrocks are green. Scotland wear blue, because it's cold in Scotland. England wear red, because the flag's red, white and blue.
11: England wear white.
10: Oh, yeah, England wear white, because the flag's red, white and blue. France.
11: Yes. Jolly good. Martin, Mr. B's all settled, and I've got the weather for you.
12: Never mind the weather. What was all that?
11: Or what?
12: That astonishing display of synchronized sycophancy.
11: Oh, very good. Have you been working on that for a while?
12: You said he was a nice old boy. He's a horrible old boy.
10: What, Mr. B? No.
11: It's just his way, Martin. A little harmless joshing.
12: He called you a failed criminal and Arthur a repulsive halfwit.
10: And you?
12: I know what he called me. Now, how is that harmless joshing?
11: Well, I think for someone from his background...
12: Oh, I see. I know what this is. It doesn't matter how nasty he is, so long as he went to a jolly good public school like you two.
11: Oh, now, that's not fair at all. Arthur went to a ghastly public school.
10: It's true, I did. I mean, once I was topping my ear. Me.
12: Well, for the duration of the trip, can we all please try to have a little professional dignity and not go all gooey just because a man in an embroidered waistcoat calls us dear boys?
11: He didn't call you a dear boy, he called you a little man.
10: Martin, you don't understand that.
11: He understands perfectly, Arthur.
12: Hang on. I know that tone of voice. What are you trying to stop Arthur from telling me?
11: I wouldn't dream of
12: Arthur.
11: Trying to...
10: Well, I was just going to say, what about the tips?
12: Oh, I see.
11: Now, look.
12: Now it begins to make sense. Big tipper, is he? How nice. So he can treat you how he likes, so long as he pays you off at the end of it. How very dignified.
11: It's not like that.
12: How much does he give you, then? Go on.
11: It's not a question of how much. Well, if you must know, last year he gave us £500 each.
12: Oh, very nice.
10: Yeah, but that was unusual.
11: True. That was because England won. We can't expect that to happen this year.
10: Oh, aren't England good anymore?
11: Not good enough to win a match between Wales and France, certainly.
12: All right, let's get... Oh, hello.
11: Carolyn, a flight deck visit. What a nice surprise.
9: Really? Is it really such a surprise to see me on Burling Day?
11: Perhaps not.
9: Perhaps indeed not. Open your flight bag.
11: If you insist.
12: What's going on?
11: It's a Burling Day tradition. A little contest Carolyn and I have, and that I win.
9: It's not a tradition or a contest. It is systematic theft. You see, Martin, Mr. Burling is partial to 25-year-old Talisker single malt whiskey.
11: As am I.
9: As is Douglas, the difference being, of course, that Mr. Burling is a paying and valued customer, whilst Douglas is merely a sneaky, thieving pilot.
12: You drink his whiskey on the trip?
11: No, of course not. I steal his whiskey on the trip and drink it later.
9: Well, not this time. Philip, Arthur, come in here. You know Philip from the fire crew, don't you?
11: Of course. Good morning, Philip.
14: Hello, Mr. Richardson.
9: Good. Philip, frisk him properly.
14: Sorry about this, Douglas.
11: Quite all right.
14: What am I looking for?
9: Tubes, reservoirs, bottles strapped to his legs, anything that can hold liquid. Now, let's see what we have in your float bag. Hip flask, an obvious decoy. Still. Ah, water. Thought so. A shampoo bottle for coloured hair. Surely you're not tinting, Douglas.
11: Oh, does coloured mean dyed? I thought it just meant full of colour.
9: Yes, of course it is. Well, that seems to be shampoo. And what's this? Nail varnish?
11: Nail varnish? Well, go on, sniff it. It is nail varnish.
9: Yes, yes it is. What do you want nail varnish for?
11: If you must know, I find it prevents cracking and splitting.
12: Well, I had no idea you were such a pretty pilot, Douglas.
11: Anyway, are you satisfied, Carolyn?
9: For now, yes. But let me tell you this, Fingers. On your return, Philip here will be once more frisking you with digits dexterous with practice. And I shall be going through your flight bag with the very finest of tooth combs. And if any of these things have magically transformed from water, shampoo and nail varnish into 25-year-old scotch, I shall know about it. Oh, then, Arthur.
10: Yes, ma'am.
9: I have here 13 little miniature bottles of Talisker. Guard them with your life. When it's time to give Mr. Burling another whiskey, you take one of these and a fresh glass. You open it in front of him, listening for the crack of the seal breaking, like so. And you pour it out for him with one hand.
10: Why only one hand?
9: Because with the other hand, you will be most likely fighting off the Yogi Bear of the drinks trolley. First Officer Richardson. Here they are. Oh, except you can't get in this one. The seal's been broken. Would anybody like to try it? Oh, what am I thinking? You're all about to go on duty. What a terrible shame. Oh, well, cheers. Oh, that is terribly good.
15: Hello, ladies and gentlemen, and welcome to... Well, gentlemen. Well, gentleman. Well, Mr. Burling. Hello, Mr. Burling.
16: Hello, Arthur.
15: Oh, hello. Anyway, welcome aboard. The captain has now, at this time, disilluminated the seatbelt sign.
16: Yes, I saw.
15: Right, so you can, if you wish, avail yourself of the opportunity to disengage your seatbelt at this moment in time.
16: Never did it up in the first place. I'm not a girl.
15: Right. Actually, I like doing it like this. It's more like a chat, isn't it?
16: It is. The snack being, of course, that the last thing I want from you is a chat. Whereas the first thing I want is another whiskey.
15: Ah, righto.
16: Yum, yum.
10: Mr. B, what did you mean before when you said you weren't surprised about Fliss and me breaking up?
16: Well, she was from a good family, wasn't she?
10: I like them.
16: There you are, then. Even if she didn't get fed up with you, which frankly she surely did, doubtless her people put their foot down.
10: Why?
16: Well, for a start, you're 28, you have a ridiculous job, and you still live with your mother.
10: Well, yeah, but not in the... Ooh, still lives with his mother way. People are thinking when they laugh about it. I just live with her because we get on really well, like friends, so why pay rent?
16: That is precisely what people are thinking when they laugh about it.
10: So you don't think anyone will want to be with me?
16: Well, Arthur, what it really boils down to is I'm bored of talking about this now. When do I get to visit the flight deck?
10: I'll go and see.
17: London, good afternoon. This is Golf Echo, Romeo Tango India, maintaining flight level 250, direct Pole Hill.
18: Roger, Golf Tango India, maintain 250.
10: Hello. Direct Edinburgh. Would you like your coffee yet?
17: Arthur, what's the matter?
10: Nothing. I just wondered if you wanted your coffee.
11: And the thought reminded you of your cousin Vladimir, who died in a coffee mine?
10: No, I'm fine. I'll go and get it. Oh, and Mr. Burling was wondering if he can come up to the flight deck yet.
11: Of course, send the old boy up.
12: What? No, of course not. What's got into you both? You know the law.
10: Yeah, but it's Mr. Burling. He always visits.
12: Oh, I see. I wasn't aware that the air navigation order finished, quote, unless, of course, he went to the right school and is liable to tip you half a grand at the end of the flight, unquote.
10: Ah, but that was only because England won.
12: Fine, £100. So much the more reason not to disregard... What the...
16: Hello? I got bored waiting, so I thought what I'd do is just assume it would be fine.
12: Well, I'm sorry, sir, but it's not. CAA regulations and the UK law forbid any non-crew member on the flight deck during the flight.
16: Oh, nonsense. Sort this out, Douglas.
11: I'm very sorry, Mr. Burling. If the captain insists, there's nothing I can do.
16: Oh, dear. I was right. It is humiliating.
13: You must feel totally emasculated.
12: So will you please return to your seat?
13: All right, all right. You mustn't expect much of a tip from me, though, I'm afraid.
11: Can I just emphasize this is entirely the captain's decision?
13: Yes, yes, I get the point that the fact remains, Dougie. I'm not enjoying myself. What should we do about that?
11: Well, now, how about if I came back with you, show you the flight plan, the charts, the weather maps?
13: Ah, yes, that might help.
12: Or just get on your hands and knees and let him use you as a footstool.
13: Oh, and bring your hat. I like wearing your hat. Though it's not as good as your captain's hat. Well, I need hardly tell you that.
12: All right, thank you. I do apologize, sir, but they assure me the limo is on its way and will be with us momentarily.
13: Well, I don't suppose it will be here momentarily.
12: I'm sure it will, sir.
13: No, I mean, it's not going to wink into existence beside us for a moment and then disappear, is it?
12: No. No, it's not.
13: And yet, curiously, if it did, we would still be one up on our current situation.
12: As I say, sir, I apologize.
13: Is that it?
12: Yes.
13: Captain, the other two have explained to you, I hope, that I'm rather a generous tipper.
12: They did mention it, yes. Hmm.
13: But that the level of my tips depends entirely on the quality of the, well, I was going to say customer service, but let's be straight with one another. The toadying I receive.
12: I gathered that, but I'm afraid, sir, that I like to think of myself as not quite so easily bought.
13: Ah, well, I see. I see. Then I shall see you after the match. Oh, and for the avoidance of doubt, it occurs to me that in a fairy tale, I would be so impressed by your failure to be bought, I would, at the end of the trip, give you an even bigger tip than anyone else. What you should know about me, though, is that I like being toadied to, and I pay people to do it, so you won't be getting a sausage.
19: Hello, half a chappy.
20: Hello, Witless, it's your mother.
19: Oh, hello, Mum. How are you?
20: Too busy to tell you. How is it going? Did you get there on time? Is Mr. Burling happy?
19: Yeah, it's all fine. Martin's showing Mr. B to his limo. Douglas and I are going to watch the match in the plane. Mr. Burling says I'll never find another girlfriend.
20: Oh. Well, Mr. Burling, the 70-something retiree from Sussex, is, of course, one of the country's foremost relationship experts.
19: Oh, no, is he? I didn't even know that.
20: But what he doesn't know that we know is the peculiar and unaccountable pull you have over bossy pony club types with Alice bands and stupid names.
19: Yeah, I do have that, don't I? Like Minty and Libbit and Pobs.
20: Oh, no, please don't listen. Sounds like you're brainstorming names for a Labrador puppy. Look, where are you anyway? You sound as if you're in a wind tunnel.
19: Oh, I just popped onto the roof of the plane.
20: The roof? What the hell are you doing up there?
19: Well, the picture on the rugby went all funny, so Douglas said I should shin up onto the roof and twiddle the aerial. Only now I'm here, I can't seem to find it.
20: Oh, you idiot boy. This is go and water the window boxes all over again, isn't it? Yes, oh. Douglas is just trying to make a fool of you. Though one would have thought all the fish in that particular barrel had been shot long ago. Get down immediately and make sure you don't break any of those miniatures.
19: Miniatures?
20: What? Arthur, do not tell me that you left Douglas with the miniatures.
19: No, I've got them here with me. It's all fine.
20: Then why did you start to say the miniatures then?
19: I didn't.
20: Oh, you did? I heard you.
19: No, I was just singing to myself.
20: Singing? What were you singing?
19: The miniature walked through the door.
11: Oh, well done, Arthur. You did the trick. Look.
19: I didn't find the aerial.
11: Oh? Well, he must have knocked it by accident or something.
19: I don't even think there is an aerial up there.
11: All right, you got me. It was a bit of a joke. Still nice to get some fresh air and exercise, eh?
19: Douglas, Mum was just wondering. While I was up there, you didn't steal the posh whiskey, did you?
11: Arthur, would I do a thing like that?
19: You've done it on every single Burling day so far.
11: Well, not this one. Your mother's been too clever for me. Go and check.
19: Well, they're all still here.
11: Exactly.
19: And they're full. But maybe you swapped them for tea or something.
11: Well, even if I did, how would I get it off the plane? But if you're worried, see if the seal's broken.
19: How?
11: Pick one at random.
19: Right.
11: And open it up. There you are. Still Virgo intacta. Well, not anymore, of course. You can't save him that one. Shall I take it off your hand?
19: No!
11: Fine, be like that. Now, come on. Wales up 5 points up.
0: Great.
11: God, he is insufferable.
21: What, old Mr. B? No, he's a nice old boy, really.
11: Douglas, I'm really surprised at you. I didn't think it was your style to roll over and grovel just for a big tip.
21: We can't all have your high moral standards, Martin. Yes! Nice kicking, Cymru!
11: Why are you cheering for Wales? You hate Wales.
21: Oh, no, I wouldn't say that.
11: You say that every time you fly to Cardiff, often to the handling staff. Dread to think what they do to our cases.
21: No, no. All one union, aren't we? Got to support anyone against the French.
19: That's not why I'm supporting them.
21: Martin doesn't want to hear
11: yes,
21: why...
11: Yes, I do. Why, Arthur?
19: Well, imagine the size of a tip Mr. Burling will give us if his side win.
11: But England aren't playing.
19: No, but Mr. Burling's Welsh.
11: He's not Welsh. How can he be Welsh? He's English. He sounds more English than the Queen.
19: Posh Welsh. They sound like us. Still Welsh, though. He hates England. That's why he gave us such measly tips last year.
11: Measly?
19: Yeah, I told you. Last time we only got 500 quid because England beat Wales. The time before that we got £6,000. And Wales weren't even playing that time.
11: Well, why didn't you tell me?
21: You made it clear where you stood on the matter, Captain. To be honest, I was shamed into silence by your rectitude. His dignity is beyond price, I thought to myself, and far be it from me.
19: Yes, all right. And imagine what we'll get if Wales actually win.
21: Oh, here we go.
0: The whistle blows, and Wales are triple crown champions.
21: Yes.
0: Two tries in the second.
22: Bread of heaven, yum. Yum, yum, yum, yum, yum, yum. Bread of heaven, here I come.
23: Congratulations, sir. Marvellously played.
22: If it isn't little Captain, no tips, please. We're British.
23: Well, yes, since you mentioned that,
22: You know, there's a little, very little, tiny, really, part of me that admires you, my boy. I mean, obviously, I don't admire your manner or your job or your appearance or anything about you at all, and... I seem to have lost the thread of my remarks.
23: You're just saying you admire me, sir.
22: I very much doubt that.
23: No, you were. About the tips, but the thing is...
22: Ah, yes, that's right. You don't want a tip. The land of my fathers has won the triple crown. I'm all set to give off money like a money geezer. And yet you want toady. That's almost enough to make me admire you if you weren't so obviously an odious little tick.
23: Thank you, sir. But about the toadying, I've had a slight change of heart.
22: Oh, I see. You want in on the tips, after all.
23: Yes, please.
22: Well, then, you, my boy, have much ground to make up.
21: Oh, hello, Mr. Burling. This is a pleasant surprise.
22: What ho, Dougie. Little Captain Thing here invited me up to the flight deck for takeoff.
21: Did he now? Good for Captain Thing.
23: So, if you'd like to take a seat here, sir, I'll get you some headphones.
22: I'd rather sit here.
23: Much as I'd like to help you, Mr. Burling, you probably can't sit in the captain's seat.
22: Oh, dear.
23: But if there's anything else I can...
22: You can let me make the man say, pull up, pull up.
23: What?
21: Mr. Burling has a particular fondness for the ground proximity warning.
23: Oh! Right. Well, yes, if you'd like to press this...
24: Pull up, pull up.
22: Aha! Splendid!
21: Post-takeoff checks complete, Captain.
22: You see the match, Dougie boy?
21: I did indeed, sir. A famous victory. Jenkins did you proud.
22: Didn't he just? I support Wales, Marty, did I tell you?
23: No, as it happens, you didn't.
22: Who do you support?
23: Wales.
22: Really? Where were you born?
23: Wokingham.
22: Well, then, where's your national pride, you reptile?
23: Of course, you're right. Should support England.
22: No! Trick question. 10 out of 10 for toadying effort... 9 out of 10 for toadying technique. I detest anyone who supports England. Your people have oppressed my people for centuries.
23: Yes, I'm so sorry about that.
22: All right, I'm bored now. Take me back to my seat.
21: Oh, I'll do that, Mr. Burling.
23: No, I'll do that. Thank you, Douglas. And if there's anything else I can do for you...
22: Well, funny you should say that while we're in the galley. I think you should know that the more I drink, the more generous I get.
23: I'll send Arthur to bring you a miniature straight away.
22: Yes, the thing about those miniatures is they're rather miniature, wouldn't you say? When you're celebrating a great big win, you rather want a great big whiskey.
23: Well, let's see what we have in the cupboard.
17: Well, this is what we give the stag parties. McHamish's Special Tartan Reserve. I'm not sure it's quite the quality you're used to.
22: That will do nicely, my boy. The time for quality has passed. Quantity is the watchword now. And excellent toadying work, incidentally. You're a natural. Oh, and give me that as well.
23: Of course, sir.
21: Post-landing checks complete.
23: Thank you, Douglas.
21: Incidentally, Martin, where's your hat?
23: It's in the cabin.
21: What's it doing there?
23: It's not doing anything. It's a hat.
21: You see, I think it is doing something. I think it is adorning the head and loosening the pockets of a man who...
23: Yes, all right.
21: Ah, Arthur, how is the pride of Carmarthen?
10: Sleepy. If I had to describe him in one word, that is the one I'd choose. Really very sleepy. He didn't even wake up for my pre-landing safety announcement, and that's impressive because I did the version with the screams.
22: Ten green bottles, hey-o, all. Ten green bottles, hey-o, all. And if ten green bottles, hey-o, all. And there are ten green bottles, hey-o, all.
10: Hello, Mr. B. We've landed.
22: You like my song?
21: Indeed we do, but...
22: It concerns... bottles. I don't seem to be making much headway with it.
21: Well, don't you worry about that. The important thing is we've arrived.
23: Mm. Yes, the journey's over.
10: Mum will be here any moment to pick you up.
21: So, if there was any last little thing
22: I
21: you
22: might
21: would...
22: have a little sleep.
10: No.
22: Good night.
21: Oh, no. Arthur, how on earth did he get hold of this?
10: I don't know, Douglas. Honest, I didn't give it to him. And I swear I kept the cupboard locked.
23: What's the matter?
21: Well, use your eyes, Martin. He's got hold of a half-litre bottle. Arthur, what were you thinking
10: of? It really, really wasn't me. I'm not completely stupid.
23: Well, it wouldn't be that stupid, would it? I mean, if... We wanted him drunk, didn't we?
21: Oh, Martin. You didn't.
10: Oh, skiff.
23: He asked me to. He said the drunker he got, the more generous he tipped.
21: Yes, up to a point, after which the drunker he gets, the more catatonic he gets.
10: That's why he's on the miniature skiff. So we can, you know, regulate the flow.
1: Hello? Are you ready to go?
2: Mr. Burling, wake up.
23: Please, wake up.
10: Come on, Mr. B, rise and shine.
1: Good evening, Mr. Burling. I trust you had a pleasant... Oh, good Lord. He's outdone himself this time.
21: Yes, with a little help from his friends.
1: All right. Well, Philip... Do you think you can carry him?
3: Reckon so.
1: Good. Then you escort Mr. Burling to his limo and then return straight here for a lively game of search the first officer for stolen whiskey.
3: Okay.
17: Bye then, Mr. Burling.
21: Any last thing you want to say to us before you go?
10: Nothing at all.
22: Hey, on a wall.
23: Right. Thanks.
10: Hey, maybe when he sobers up, he'll remember he hasn't tipped us and send us something in the post.
21: Yes, maybe. Or maybe he'll just get the tooth fairy to pop it under our pillows for him on her rounds.
10: I know what'll cheer us up. You didn't manage to get any of that talisker off the plane, did you, Douglas?
21: No, as it happens, I didn't.
10: No, well, I did.
21: What?
10: Yeah, I mean, not lots or anything, just... You remember that miniature you made me open, Douglas? But I couldn't serve to Mr. Burling? Well, I've still got it.
17: Good work, Arthur. Well played.
10: Who wants a swig?
17: Yes, please. That's horrible.
10: What?
21: Well, it would be. I stole all the talisker while you were on the roof.
10: But you can't have done. They were all still sealed when I came down. I opened one at random.
21: No, they weren't all still sealed. They all still made a noise. But you see, Arthur, there are two ways of making a whiskey miniature make a noise. One certainly is to get an unopened one straight from the factory, but another is to take an open one and to dab the side of the cap with two spots of clear nail varnish. Yeah. So while Arthur was bravely searching for the TV aerial, I opened them all up and switched them for McHamish Tartan Terror, Mr. B being in no state to tell the difference. And then I hid the talisker on the plane to reclaim at my leisure.
17: Oh, so at least we...
21: I hid it somewhere no one would think to look for it or recognize it for what it was. Somewhere no one would touch it. I hid it in the McHamish Tartan bottle. Yes. Mr. Burling got his talisker after all. Let's hope he appreciated it.
10: I don't think he did.
21: No, I don't think he did either.
23: So, we don't have any good whiskey, or bad whiskey, or a tip.
21: No. Anyone care for a shot of nail varnish?
8: That was Cabin Pressure by John Finnemore. It starred Stephanie Cole as Carolyn, Roger Allam as Douglas, Benedict Cumberbatch as Martin, and John Finnemore as Arthur. It also featured Jeffrey Whitehead as Mr. Burling, Adam G. Goodwin as Philip. The producer was David Tyler, and the programme was a Positive production for the BBC.
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33: Drop Me Here, Darling features Norma Ronald, Edward Judd, Eve Karp, and as Leslie and Caroline Duggan, Leslie Phillips and Jill Bennett. Leslie Duggan's marriage has broken up and his business has broken down. But is he downhearted? Of course he is. Still, an evening with an old friend soon restores the traditional ebullience.
34: There, my dear Michael. Queen's bishop to King's rook 4. Take your time. One can't rush the discerning intellect. What time's Hawaii 5-0? Ah, we're all right. It's Nicholas Parsons till 8. Live from Norwich. I suppose he is, for Norwich. Did you see it last week when he broke that casino drugs ring?
35: Nicholas Parsons?
34: Hawaii 5-0. Still not moved, then? Thought I'd fox you with that Korchnoi opening. It does to your opponent what Lenin did to Coronation Mugs.
35: I'll move this thing with a tit on top.
34: Bishop. Honestly. Well, if you want to expose your flank to a Markov counter...
35: Look, drop the jargon, Leslie. I don't play chess like that. I'm a soldier. I look at the board and shove them where they look right.
34: Really, Mike? I think to get the most from the game, one needs a certain dedication.
35: Leslie?
34: Difference between us. Lack of imagination. That's why you stayed on in the army and I didn't.
35: I don't know how to put this.
34: No intellectual vigour?
35: Checkmate.
34: You only have surface interest in the game. And then... sorry?
35: Checkmate. Isn't that what you say when you've won?
34: But,
35: well, it's so long since I've played, huh?
34: Well, how am I expected to concentrate with all this chat going on?
35: That was you.
34: Well, you could have stopped me. All right, you've won. All right, don't go on about it.
35: I haven't said a word.
34: Well, I mean, congratulations. Mike's won. Happy now?
35: The old Aldershot rules?
34: Oh, now, really?
35: Come on, you've lost.
34: Oh, very well. What do you want?
35: I'll have your shirt and one sock.
34: It's no good. Chess isn't the same without those girls from the Naffy. Have a drink instead, eh? Terminal leave. About time too, you old lump. I thought they'd bury you with your pips up.
35: Get to my age and there's no job on staff. Best to break loose. Not enough upstairs.
34: Man of action, you wait. Come World War III, they'll ring you. But what will you do for now?
35: I've looked at the way the world's going. Violence, crime, vandalism. And asked myself the same question as any red-blooded Englishman.
34: Yes, how can you make some money out of it?
35: Right. I'm starting a security firm.
34: What with?
35: My gratuity.
34: Oh, it must be nice to have a bit of cash. Personally, if petrol goes up again, I'll have to get a smaller lighter. And you'll get a pension. All I can look forward to is the over-60s conga in the post office.
35: How's Caroline, by the way?
34: Fine.
35: Lovely girl. Don't mind me saying, Leslie.
34: No.
35: Frankly, I never understood why you...
34: No, neither do I.
35: What, second thoughts?
34: Didn't appreciate her till after the divorce. Silliest thing we ever did.
35: Yeah, I suppose working for her doesn't help.
34: I prefer to call it working with her.
35: You're her chauffeur.
34: She might own the business, but she wouldn't get far without me behind her.
35: I thought you'd be in front.
34: Oh, you're right, of course. I mean, it is difficult. You can't make advances to your employer.
35: Tricky. Well, remember what they used to say in Aden?
34: English go home.
35: Attack from the hills. Find a strong position. Change your job.
34: Listen, chauffeuring Caroline wasn't first choice. I applied for hundreds of jobs when I went bust. You get more response fishing in Weed Killer.
35: Well, what about your writing?
34: That was just a hobby.
35: Your business experience?
34: I lost $500,000.
35: British Leyland use people like you. A mill carborundum, Leslie. But think about it. There must be something for a brain like yours.
34: Oh, there is. It's time for Hawaii 5-0.
0: I think you'll be comfortable in this room, Emma.
1: It's nice of you to let me stay, Caroline.
0: The least I can do. You saved my life in New York. What a relief to meet someone who spoke English.
1: Well, for me, it was fine to meet a fellow Brit. You know, I often regret I left London. I vacation here when I can.
0: Well, at least I saved you from the hotels. With their charges, you'd find it cheaper to commute.
1: Right.
0: But my motives aren't entirely pure.
1: Oh?
0: Well, you see, you're the only press officer I know.
1: Well, go on.
0: Well, you know about my mail order company.
1: Oh, Quantum.
0: It's growing all the time, and the press rings me up. What's your latest product? Is this rumor true? What about recession? How old are you?
1: Don't knock publicity.
0: Free advertising. That's why I want it properly handled. And I'm too busy to talk to the media all the time. So tell me about press offices.
1: Well, most of us come from journalism, PR, and so on. The jobs being nice to writers, lunching editors, and knowing everything about your company, of course.
0: I suppose there's no chance that you might,
1: Thanks, Caroline, but frankly, Quantum's not big enough to pay the salary I'd need. Not yet.
0: Thought so.
1: But I'll be glad to help you recruit. I have a friend here who runs an employment agency. Let me talk to her.
34: Where to, madam?
0: Home, Leslie.
34: Right, darling.
0: Mike arrived okay?
34: Yes, he asked after you.
0: Oh. Perhaps you could bring him over this weekend.
34: Fine.
0: When we were married, I liked him best of all your friends. Well, both your friends.
34: Yes, you learn who they are when you go broke. I tore up 10 address books.
0: Steady. Steady, reliable. taking he didn't influence you a bit more.
2: I don't quite follow you, madam.
0: I mean, he had a career and stuck to it.
2: I suppose you think I should have stayed in the army.
0: You'd be the oldest subaltern there. I don't mean national service. I mean after. You just found something you were good at.
2: I did.
0: They don't pay you for lying down.
2: Some people have faith in me.
0: Well, it wasn't your fault your business went bust. I mean, if only you'd had some marketable skill, some professional expertise.
2: As a matter of fact, madam, Mike and I were discussing this. Perhaps it's time I moved on. Driving a Rolls doesn't use all my skills.
0: We could put in a dartboard.
2: Perhaps when I get another job, you'll laugh on the other side of your mud pack.
0: Another job? Oh, I doubt it, Leslie. It's hard these days. They're not taking unskilled labour.
2: I thought of aiming higher, executive position.
0: If you want a good reference, I'm willing to lie for you.
2: Home, madam. Just 2 minutes outside the record.
0: I've told you before, Leslie, it isn't a race. And don't make those signs at taxi drivers.
2: I was letting them know I was 2 minutes over.
0: I shan't need the car tonight, by the way. You can pick me up in the morning.
2: Very good, madam.
0: Unless, of course, you'll be running ICI by then. Emma?
1: In here.
0: Hello, love. Good day.
1: Yes. I went round my old haunts. Oh, and I spoke to my friend.
0: Oh, yes?
1: She'll let us know if there's anyone suitable.
0: Suitable?
1: For your press officer.
0: Oh. Oh, yes, yes.
1: Anything wrong?
0: Sounds like I might be losing my chauffeur.
1: Well, is it so hard to find a replacement? Mm.
0: For this one. He's my ex-husband. There aren't too many of those about.
1: Funny situation.
0: No. He's ideal. Besides, I like having him around. If he wasn't working for me, I'd never see him. Not that I dream of telling him. I tried to laugh it off, but I'd hate to see him get another job.
1: Oh, I shouldn't think you need worry. Finding new jobs isn't easy these days. In fact, I guess it's pretty difficult.
35: Here we are, top ex-employment.
2: Yeah, I don't know, Mike. I mean, it doesn't look my kind of place.
35: Why not?
2: It's open.
35: Now, don't be nervous.
2: Look, let's go to St. James's Park. I want to feed the tourists.
35: Courage, Leslie. Didn't 3 years in the Queen's Regiment teach you to stand up for yourself?
2: Only in pubs. Look, I'm not executive material.
35: Don't you want Caroline back?
2: Look, I've just remembered. I've left the gas on.
35: I want you to go in there and sell yourself.
2: Look, the way I feel, I'd be a special offer. Or given away with double glazing. Look, I ought to go home and talk to my hydrangea.
35: Confidence. Be confident and you'll get a job.
2: Yes.
35: You only have to believe in yourself.
2: Yes, oh, you're right.
35: Walk tall.
2: Yeah, confidence.
35: I'll be here.
2: Yes, thanks, my confidence.
35: You going in?
2: Yes, I'm going through that revolving door. I'll get myself that job.
9: Good morning.
2: Haven't got any jobs, I suppose. No, bye.
35: What's wrong?
2: It's the recession. No, they said at this point on the recovery curve, the parameters aren't favourable to executive recruitment.
35: Talk fast, don't they?
2: So I'll stick to chauffeuring.
35: Don't you want to stretch yourself?
2: Well, that's not important.
35: You could double your present salary.
2: That is. Yeah, all right, I'll try again. Morning. No, I'll come back later.
9: Please, sit down.
2: Oh, very well. You see, I'm looking for a job.
9: Fine.
2: You probably won't have anything for me.
9: Well, we might, if we can overcome this lack of confidence.
2: Oh, I'm sorry. I'm wasting your time. I'll go.
9: No, please. Oh, it's typical of the redundant executive.
34: Yes, but I'm not even redundant.
9: Well, there's plenty worse off than you, then.
34: Yeah, not walking around.
9: It's part of my job to help you believe in yourself.
34: All right, I'll try.
9: Good. Now, let's start by examining your career to date.
34: Ah, it was nice talking to you. Goodbye.
9: Come back. All right. Look, we'll skip the past. Just tell me about your present job, Mr.
34: Duggan. Leslie Duggan.
9: And don't be modest. Show yourself in the best light.
34: Best light? Well, I suppose you could say I'm in transport.
9: Less humble. Can you say you're a transport executive?
34: Well, if you want me to. I'm a transport executive.
9: Now that sounds better, doesn't it?
34: Yeah, well, it should do.
9: And why do you want to change your job? How far would you go with your present employer?
34: Well, I draw the line at Newcastle. For that, she gets the train. Oh, I see what you mean. Yes, well, you could say my employer's right behind me most of the time.
9: Oh, it's a she, is it? Mm. And you don't feel she could open doors for you?
34: She could, but she makes me do it.
9: Well, so how about your sudden change of direction?
34: She hangs on like grim death.
9: Well, employers don't like to lose top executives. Any other experience?
34: Yeah, I had my own property company.
9: In a big way?
34: Oh, I turned over £500,000. It just didn't get up again.
9: I don't understand.
34: Are you familiar with the term fiscal counterflow?
9: No.
34: Well, that's what I meant then.
9: So why did you give this company up?
34: I can truthfully say I was unable to contribute any more to it.
9: But this must have left you well off.
34: Well, let's say I do have my milk delivered.
9: And in spite of this, you still choose to work.
34: Again, I can truthfully say I have found it impossible to remain idle.
9: This is almost impressive. Remuneration isn't important.
34: I wouldn't say that. Now, I want 15,000, share options, financial participation, and one of those phones where you push the little buttons.
9: Good, that's confident. Mm. Anything else?
34: I used to write magazine articles.
9: Great, literacy's a big bonus.
34: Really?
9: Yes.
34: You've made me feel I can do anything.
9: That's what I'm here for.
34: Yeah, well, flick through your files, you know. See if there's anything big enough.
9: Transport. Ah. British Rail are looking for an efficiency planner.
34: Ah. I wasn't really thinking of a part-time job.
9: Yes, and of course you want a change anyway.
34: Yeah.
9: Ah. Here's something different. I don't have all the details yet. A friend just mentioned it.
34: What is it?
9: Press officer.
34: Well, if you can't do any better...
9: Well, they want someone who can write. It's a mail order firm.
34: Oh, I'm with a mail order firm on the transport side.
9: Good heavens, sir, you know the business. Shall I give them a ring?
34: Oh, you can say I might consider it.
9: My, you certainly perked up. Go in this confident and you'll get any job.
34: Yeah, I shan't forget you. I might be able to use a good secretary.
9: Hello, Emma. It's Kay at Topex. Oh, fine, thanks. Listen, I've got the ideal press officer for your friend. How do I get in touch? Oh, the friend's with you now. That's great. Shall I have a word? Thanks. We're in luck. We can talk business straight away. Hello, Kay Wright at Topex. I think I have your press officer. Lots of executive experience, proven writing ability, and very charming.
34: Don't.
9: I haven't asked him yet, but whatever it is, I'm sure he doesn't look it. Well, let me tell you more about him.
8: He sounds perfect, Emma. I only wish I'd met him when I was younger. Yes, Miss Wright, I'm very interested. Could you just give me his name? Yes. Leslie D... Yes, I'm still here. Tell me, has he got blonde hair? And a moustache like a dead hush puppy? Oh, just a lucky guess. Look, I don't think I will interview him. I hate violence, especially when it's committed by me. And I don't want to have to find a new chauffeur. Well, listen closely and I'll tell you what I mean.
9: I see. Yes. Of course, I can only go on what I'm told. Yes. Yes, I hope you give him what he deserves.
35: Ask for 40,000.
9: Well, if you're content to deal with him yourself...
35: Oh, I can haggle. Any company car?
9: Oh, please. Give him one for me. No, we won't be charging him.
35: I say, that's good of you. If you like, I'll appear in your adverts.
9: Unfortunately, we can't sue.
35: Sue? It's a woman. Oh, the job's mine.
9: Right. Yes, I'm very sorry.
35: Yeah. When do we start?
9: Right now. Turn round and go straight ahead.
35: Yes.
9: Preferably through the plate glass window. Just keep walking and never come back. Get out! Go!
35: Well, Leslie? Got anything for pierced eardrums?
3: What does she say?
35: Well, I'm not the type. It sticks out a mile, apparently. One phone call and she knew all about me. She wouldn't give me the details.
3: Oh, well. Yeah, look, Leslie, I wasn't going to say this. I can't offer much to start with, and if you'd found something better...
35: What?
3: Well, come in with me.
35: What? Your security firm?
3: Right. We'll start looking for an office.
35: Mike, I've no money.
3: Not necessary. It's a risk, mine, but you'll be in on the ground floor. You can give me something better than money.
35: There isn't anything.
3: Help no end having someone to rely on.
35: Mm.
3: I mean, we know you're a fool, but at least you're consistent.
35: I don't know what to say.
3: Well, shut up. Well, now you've joined the firm, it's time we had a staff outing.
35: Yeah.
3: Fancy a drink?
10: So he ended up asking you for a job?
8: Well, he obviously didn't know it was me. I mean, imagine Leslie, the press officer. He can hardly read a paper without moving his lips. The idea.
10: Well, I wouldn't have thought it was impossible from what you've told me about him.
8: I may have given a false impression.
10: He did do some writing.
8: Well, it was just to pass the time between lunch and getting up.
10: And if you married him, he must be quite personable.
8: Oh, Leslie could charm the town planners out of the trees.
10: And quite intelligent?
8: In his way. I mean, he's got the most ingenious excuses for being an idiot.
10: He's beginning to sound like the ideal press officer.
8: I suppose I just hadn't thought about it.
10: And he knows the firm already.

0: He's beginning to sound like the ideal press officer.
1: I suppose I just hadn't thought about it.
0: And he knows the firm already, and you don't want him to leave.
1: This is starting to make horrible sense. Well, I suppose I better have a word while he's driving me home. Yes, perhaps it is a good idea.
2: I hope I'm driving cautiously enough for you, madam.
1: Yes, of course, Leslie. How's your job hunting?
2: I've had the odd approach.
1: You always did.
2: But I've decided not to take a job.
1: Oh, look, don't let one rejection get you down.
2: Rejection?
1: Oh, I know about the press officer thing, Leslie. That was me.
2: Oh, I see. You set that up nicely, didn't you?
1: Oh, don't be silly. How could I? It was a coincidence.
2: But you didn't miss the chance to humiliate me.
1: Oh, I'm sorry, darling. It took me by surprise, that's all. But now I've thought it over, and I might be prepared to consider you for the job.
2: You might be prepared to consider me? Well, I'd like to say, darling, now you've shown your faith in me, now you've had the decency to reconsider and been big enough to change your mind and offer me a job, you can stuff it.
1: Now, Leslie, don't be hasty.
2: You see, I'm going into partnership with Mike. I prefer that to being an employee.
1: Oh. Well, when are you thinking of leaving?
2: Soon. We started looking for premises yesterday.
1: Ah. So I'll have to start looking for a press officer again.
2: And a chauffeur. Perhaps you'll find one who likes being overtaken by old ladies on bicycles.
3: Yes. Yes, of course, I'd like to, General. But there's this problem.
2: Mike, I tried another estate agent. Sorry.
3: Yes, of course, sir. It's what I always wanted. I see. Well, I don't know what to say. Yeah, all right, I'll shut up. Yes, I'll ring you tomorrow, General. Goodbye.
2: Mike, I've got it. Perfect place. There's even somewhere for the Alsatians to, well, there's a tree.
3: That was General Manders.
2: And Mike, it's convenient for London, but 5 miles from the nearest McDonald's. Perfect. Crazy rent.
3: Leslie.
2: Open plan office, split level fire escape. Come on, get your coat.
3: Hang on, old sir.
2: Well, I'll help you find the pawn ticket. Back up, old chap. We're in business.
3: The army want me to stay on, Leslie. They've offered me the anti-terrorist unit. Well, Manders put me up for it before, and then they scrapped the idea. It was partly the reason I left, as a matter of fact. Well, now it's on again.
2: I see.
3: But, I mean, say the word, Leslie. I'll tell him what to do with it. I mean, our arrangement stands if you want it.
2: Well, what do you want?
3: Well, we've got a team now, you and me, and, well, I believe we could make a go of it.
2: Oh, shut up.
3: Hmm?
2: Well, you don't want to spend the rest of your life sending dogs round shopping precincts. You're a soldier. Go on, say you accept.
3: Well, I'd like to, Leslie, be honest, but what about you?
2: Do you really think I want to run a security firm? I only came in to stop you ruining yourself.
3: Ah, well, I feel easier then.
2: Sure.
3: But I don't like to think of you stuck with chauffeuring your ex-wife.
2: No problem. She offered me a top job. Press officer. I turned it down because of our little scheme. Now, if you'll excuse me, I'll go round and accept.
1: Well, I'll be sorry to see you go, Emma.
0: Any more applicants for your press officer job?
1: I offered it to Leslie, but he turned me down. So your friend's ringing me tomorrow with a short list.
0: Ah, I've thought of someone you can add.
1: Oh, good, I'll make a note. Who is it?
0: Me. M-E.
1: What?
0: If your offer's still open.
1: Definitely. But, you know, I can't match what you get in the States.
0: Right, but money isn't everything. And I can't go on much longer without London fog and tea breaks.
1: Oh, that's wonderful, Emma. You've got the job. Let's crack a bottle of champagne.
0: Well, I'll have to settle things over there, of course. Give a month's notice.
1: Fine, start in 6 weeks. Oh. Now, who is that? Would you open a bottle, love? There's one in the fridge.
2: Oh. Evening, madam.
1: Leslie.
2: I want to apologize for my attitude the other day.
1: No need. I was a bit off, too.
2: Yeah, and also, I've come round to ask...
1: Emma, this is Leslie. Pour him a glass, too. Leslie, this is Emma Grave.
2: Hello.

0: Emma's my new press officer.
1: Oh.
0: Yes. Now, what was it you came to ask?
1: I came to ask, when you want the car in the morning, madam. And what time's Hawaii 5-0?
2: Leslie Phillips and Jill Bennett starred in Drop Me Here, Darling. Also featured were Norma Ronald, Edward Judd and Eve Koch. The program was written by Andrew Palmer and produced by Edward Taylor.

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1: Good morning, sir.
2: Ah, Vincent. I just finished drafting that exclusion clause for the Allied and Chelmsford Building Society, you know, the one for the mortgages.
1: Wasn't it for one of their television adverts?
2: Yes, I'm rather pleased with it. See what you think. For modern mortgages with the stress and worry taken out, come to the Allied and Chelmsford. That's their tagline, as they call it. Now, here's my bit. Applications are subject to status. Your mortgage loan may be secured upon your property or other goods or chattels. Repayments must be made in full. The level of our tolerance may go down as well as up. Repossession can be threatened at will and could cause psychological trauma, loss of sexual appetite and stress-related exploits. The Allied and Chelmsford Building Society is regulated by Mafia, the Mortgage and Finance Investment Authority.
1: Very nice, sir.
2: Yeah, it does feel good doing work that benefits the community, and at least working for a building society, you know they're going to pay your fee.
1: Even if it's over 25 years in monthly instalments. It's a joke, sir.
2: Yes, well, even that'll be quicker than most of the solicitors who instruct these chambers. It's a disgrace that barristers are the only profession not allowed to sue for their fees.
1: This is the point I made to the Institute of Barristers Clerks at their annual conference. I told them it's exactly the same thing as telling Melinda Messenger that she can't fondle her own breasts. I was going to go for a more classical analogy, but you know what the clerks are like. Know your audience.
2: Yes, you know, I haven't had a check-in for weeks. Isn't there anything we can do to up the level of fees?
1: Well, at the conference, all the senior clerks were going on about conditional fees as the way forward.
2: Conditional fees?
1: You agree a fee in advance of the case, but you only get paid if you win.
2: But that means that in the last three tax years, I could have made... Doesn't sound like much of a system.
1: Well, it's all about risk assessment. You don't take cases unless you know you're going to win. And when you've won, you get a massive increase on your fees based on a percentage of the money awarded to your client. I'm not convinced.
2: You mean, the more you win for your client, the more you get paid? Well, it means some minor changes, certainly. You have to be nice to the clients. But that's interesting.
1: At the moment, conditional fees only apply in personal injury actions, and, well, you don't do much of that work these days, do you?
2: No, I stopped after that wheelchair case I did. Bloody ungrateful client. I had to be pushed around in that thing for 6 weeks.
1: If you did want to do a bit more personal injury, I could always have a word with my cousin.
2: He's a solicitor?
1: No, he's a wrestler. But he doesn't tell the police that, obviously.
2: Well, surely there must be one personal injury case in Chambers?
1: No. I mean, I think the only one is a factory accident case that Mr. Tripping's taken on a conditional fee basis.
2: Hillary's doing one?
1: Yeah, just came in for him from some firm of solicitors.
2: Well, Hillary never leaves anything to chance. Must be a surefire winner.
1: No, I don't think the claim's worth much, sir.
2: Well, that's not a problem. With a right medical expert, we can get over that. I wonder if Brian Masterton's still practising.
1: The orthopaedic specialist?
2: Yes, he virtually invented the loss of sexual function as a legitimate claim.
1: Is that so impressive?
2: It is for a sprained ankle.
3: Hi, Ruth.
4: Oh, you look busy.
5: Yes, I suppose so.
4: Bessie very pleased about it?
5: Well, it's all crime. The only work Vince ever seems to get me.
4: He's always brilliant at getting that sort of work, isn't he? He's even better now he's joined his neighbourhood watch scheme.
5: Seriously, Hillary, have you noticed how most of the criminal cases we get are in some way personally connected to Vince? Either the defendant's a cousin or the solicitor's a friend?
4: Ah, well, Vince explained that. What it is that his family have what he calls a common physiognomy, which means that they resemble other people. It's quite a problem, apparently, because the police quite often mistake them for some of these other people.
5: I mean, I have even defended his local vicar on obtaining property by deception. I got him off. But where did all the letteroofing really come from?
4: You never really believed his story about the three wise men, did you?
5: Don't get me wrong, I'm grateful to have the work. It's just that I don't feel my practice should be based entirely on crime.
4: Why don't you talk to Vince?
5: Yes, I will. I don't want to be antagonistic, but I want to speak to him on my terms and on my turf.
4: Well, why don't you take him out for lunch? You know, get away from Chambers.
5: You know, that's not a bad idea, actually. Take him to a really good restaurant, make it a treat for him, something different.
4: He could hardly not be receptive.
5: Oh, Hilary, it's a really good idea, yeah. I'll go and talk to him. Later. Once he's back from the pub.
2: Morning, Hilary.
4: Oh, hello, John.
2: Well, this room seems to be a hive of legal activity as usual. Excellent.
4: Just paperwork.
2: Don't be so modest. Actually, I just popped in to see how you were. I was thinking, we're all so wrapped up in our own individual practices, we never get time to talk about how things are going generally.
4: I agree. I think it's really important that we support each other.
2: Absolutely. In fact, well, perhaps it's invidious of me to say this, and I really shouldn't really...
4: Oh, well, don't say anything.
2: To me, those sound like the words of a future head of Chambers. Well... You've got it out of me. I've said it.
4: Oh, well, I don't
2: know. I won't be around forever, Hillary. You know, I've always rather looked on you as a son. Joy and I never... Well, as you know, I was very much against the vasectomy, especially prior to the wedding. It would be rather nice to keep the headship of Chambers in the family. Goodness, I'm rattling on. Tell me what you're up to at the moment.
4: Oh, not much. I've got one of these conditional fee cases.
2: Have you? Have you really? Yeah, I wasn't aware we had any of those in Chambers. I don't know the first thing about them.
4: It's only a small claim.
2: Yes, they often seem that way.
4: The plaintiff, Mr. Shearing, works in a fruit canning plant. He fractured a bone in his thumb when a can of spiced figs fell off the conveyor belt.
2: Oh, sorry, a chill just went through me. I just saw that can dropping. You make it so vivid, dropping and dropping faster and faster. It's like someone's just walked over my grave.
4: Is it?
2: An aluminium can is a potentially lethal projectile, Hillary. Your poor client must be traumatised.
4: Well, he seems to be bearing up all right. I don't think he's entitled to much.
2: Oh, my goodness, you've become a hard nut. I hope I don't end up being mutilated by a razor-sharp metal container and have to come to you for help.
4: You think I've underestimated the damages?
2: I'd be amazed if this man's even been able to think about having sex since the accident.
4: Sex?
2: You have a good medical expert. As it happens, I know rather a good chap.
4: Well, if you don't mind.
2: Of course. And Hillary, please forgive a little paternal advice. This case is clearly a lot bigger than you've accounted for. I mean, there's no criticism in that. I think you should think seriously about bringing in a more senior counsel to share the fee, the workload.
4: I don't know anyone.
2: Think.
4: I don't know.
2: There must be someone, surely.
4: My mind's blank.
2: Think, think. Look at me and think.
4: Oh. I don't know. I'd ask you, but you don't do any of that kind of work these days, do you?
2: Now, funnily enough, I've always rather missed it. Have you? Actually, yes.
4: Well, maybe...
2: What are you thinking of?
4: Well, I thought that maybe you could come in as a senior counsel.
2: Oh, that's ridiculous.
4: Yes, I know. You're so busy. Sorry, I shouldn't have mentioned it. Forget about it.
2: Well, hold on. This is just off the top of my head, just left field stuff, but... Why don't I take the case and arrange a conference with the client and the medical expert?
4: No, I've just got to learn to handle this on my own. It's my case, after all.
2: Look, I'm not claiming any fee for this helpful chat. I'm not going to fill out a timesheet and bill you for my time. That's not my style and never has been. But I do feel somewhat involved after everything we've discussed on this.
4: Well, why don't you come in as senior counsel, then?
2: Oh, okay. Hillary Tripping, you are a silver-tongued charmer of the first order. Why don't you go and tell Vince that I'm on board in a fully and legally binding way?
4: All right, I will.
2: Don't worry about the fee. I'll talk to him about that.
4: Okay, I won't.
2: I've got garden furniture that's quicker on the uptake than that boy.
5: So I just thought, you know, it's been a while. Not that there's a huge amount to discuss. I mean, a couple of things. Not much more than that. So I just thought, why not let me take you out for lunch? On me, have a chat.
3: Very kind, miss.
5: I mean, it doesn't just have to be about practice and Chambers. We can talk about things generally, anything.
3: Sounds really good.
5: You're a Chelsea supporter, aren't you?
3: Millwall.
5: That's right. Up the Reds. Goodness, we're two intelligent people. We don't have to talk about work the whole time, but obviously we'll touch on it.
3: I'm sure we'll do that.
5: I don't want this to be antagonistic, Vince. That's not what I'm about. I really do want to take you out for a good lunch. I think it's important.
3: I agree. Like the man says, it's good to talk.
5: Good. I'll go and call the restaurant.
3: The plaintiff, Mr. Shearing, and Mr. James from your instructing solicitor are here, sir.
2: Ah, share them in, Vince.
6: This way, please, gentlemen.
2: Mr. Shearing, John Fullercarp, how are you bearing up, if I may say so? You do look rather drawn. Well, you're bound to be exhausted physically and mentally. It would be strange if your face didn't bear the ugly scars of your considerable trauma.
7: I'm Philip James of Luckwood, Mr. Fullercarp. This is Mr. Shearing.
2: All right. I'm sorry, the light. Mr. James, of course, you're looking well. Mrs. Shearing, how are you?
8: Oh, you know, glad to be back at work. I'm feeling okay, actually.
2: Are you indeed? That, if I may say so, shows commendable spirit.
8: I wasn't even going to sue over this. I just thought fractured thumb not worth bothering with. It was me wife that saw the solicitor's advert in the local paper. I've got it here. Suffered an injury. Any injury, even a very small one. It may be worth money. Come and see us now to get the large amount of money. See us sue those responsible and others for a lot of money. Come to our offices with any injury that you've suffered or are going to suffer. Lockwood's solicitors. Come now and we'll get your probably very large sum of money for you. I read that and I thought, well, you know, maybe I should have a go.
7: Yes, of course. We'd like to have been rather more direct, but these somewhat oppressive Law Society guidelines on advertising mean that, as a firm, we have to pick our words with inordinate care.
2: Yes, indeed. Now, you all know Hilary Tripping.
6: Hello.
2: Now, I've had a look at the various items we're claiming, and I'd like to run through them with you. I don't want to miss anything on your behalf. Is that fairly clear?
8: That's fine. I mean, actually, I can do most things. Oh, I did just want to ask you about the gloves.
2: Yes, don't worry, we'll claim for those.
8: No, it's not the...
2: Please, Mr. Shearing, we'll get on a lot quicker if you let me dictate the order in which we deal with things. First things first, this was a nasty injury to your thumb. Let's start with the stress incontinence.
8: You what? I haven't got that.
2: Do you ever get up in the night to go to the laboratory?
8: Well, sometimes.
2: I'm obliged. And it is possible, is it not, that you might visit the laboratory more frequently now than you did prior to the accident?
8: I don't know.
2: In that case, you'll have to agree with me, would you not, that a fortiori, there may be a greater degree of frequency post-accident than prior? Thank you for that. I'll put that in the witness statement. Now, let's turn to the psychological damage.
8: What psychological damage? Someone dropped a can of figs on my thumb, that's all.
2: Yes, Mrs. Shearing, I appreciate that this is painful for you, but I want you to try and tell me how you feel when you see a tin of fruit.
8: Fine.
2: Oh, you're being very brave, Mr. Shearing. I think we're all rather moved by that. But I want you to open up to me. Don't focus on figs. Forget figs. When you see a can of fruit, anything, apricot halves, pineapple chunks, that must hurt. Deeply.
8: Come on, you're joking, right?
2: You didn't see that can of fruit coming, did you, Mrs. Sheridan?
8: No.
2: You didn't see it coming and it hurt you.
8: Well...
2: It set you back, stopped you. You didn't see it. Just like you didn't see all of the other problems in your life.
8: No.
2: Problems you can't cope with any more than you could cope with that simple aluminium tin.
8: That's not true.
2: The awful truth, I put it to you, is that that tin is a symbol of everything that's ever gone wrong with you, isn't it?
3: Dr. Masterson's here, sir.
2: All right, let's move on. I think we can claim for moderate to severe psychological injury. Brian, how are you?
9: Yes, well, thank you.
2: This is the plaintiff, Mrs. Shearing.
9: Yes, no question in my view. There is no way in which this man's injuries could conceivably have been caused by the accident. He's clearly a malingerer.
2: Brian, we're for the plaintiff.
9: Yes, I've just been doing a case for the defendants. Yes, I can see there is a marked deterioration of the thoracic vertebrae and a clearly severe restriction in lateral flexion and extension in the upper spine. If anything, this man is playing down his symptoms.
6: He's fractured a bone in his thumb, Doctor.
9: Nonsense.
2: No, Hillary's right.
9: Yes, well, I was merely giving a preliminary view.
6: Tell me, how are things at St. Thomas's, Dr. Masters?
9: Fine, that is fine the last time I was there.
6: You have clinics on a Tuesday and a Thursday, don't you?
9: Not for the last 12 years. I'd like to see more patients, but it's quite impossible to fit in with all this expert witness work and my ongoing research.
2: Yes, well, Brian, now you're here, I suppose it's over to you.
9: Right, Mr. Sherman, stand up, will you?
8: It's Shearing.
9: Yes, now, tell me, how has this nasty injury affected the little fella?
8: Well, I can move the thumb okay now, actually.
9: Now, that's of minor significance. I want to know why you can no longer satisfy Mrs. Sherwin.
8: Oh, no, Doctor, you're wrong there. No problems in that department. Well, I've had no complaints.
9: Let me throw a scenario at you. Your wife wants to make love. You enter the stage of foreplay. A minute or so later, you're about to start intercourse. But all you can think about is a can of figs.
8: Yeah, but it doesn't happen like that.
9: But what if it did? Every time your wife wanted to make love, all you could do was become fixated on a cylindrical aluminium container. A closed, sealed, infertile aluminium container. One that fell leaden to the ground. Unable to spill forth its fruitful contents. Surely if that occurred to you repeatedly, at that precise moment of intercourse, it could become a serious problem.
8: Yeah, but that isn't going to happen, is it?
9: I wouldn't like to say. I will just comment that it's a very positive start that you've acknowledged the problem.
2: What about degenerative changes, Brian?
9: Well, I'm a little slower perhaps these days, but I think I'll be able to give my evidence properly.
6: I think Mr. Fullercart meant the changes to the plaintiff.
9: Ah, right, yes. Well, bony injury to the thumb of this type, there will inevitably be severe degenerative changes in the form of arthritic impairment and rheumatic disability.
8: Oh, no.
9: Mr. Shearsby, if I may say so, The one thing that will not assist you is miserying on to everyone about this.
2: With the level of impairment which you've, if I may say so, very expertly identified, I think we're talking about injuries and related losses worth something in the region of £150,000.
9: Oh, yes, very much that area. And might I say how impressed I've been with counsel's and indeed instructing solicitor's ability to grasp what are really very complex medical problems.
7: Sorry, I was just completing my notes. Was it the right thumb or the left?
2: One does one's best as a medical layman. Well, the trial should last about 3 weeks. I think we can get through Dr. Masterson's evidence on the first day.
7: Have we checked the doctor's availability for next Tuesday?
9: Next Tuesday? I'm fairly quiet next week. I think I've just got the 6 trials penciled in. Yes, I should be able to shuffle things.
2: Excellent. Well, now, the important thing from your point of view, Mrs. Shearing, is to go home and not worry about all these injuries and the rather grim-sounding knock-on effects. You must try and keep your spirits up.
8: Right, right. Be positive, eh?
2: Insofar as you can be, yes. That's the attitude.
5: Oh, Vince, you found your way here okay, then?
3: Yes, miss.
5: Oh, Vince, we're out of chambers. For God's sake, call me Ruth, or at least Miss Quirk. I think you'll like Quaglino's, Vince. The restaurant itself is the creation of Terence Conran, but in fact much of the design was carried out by Jasper Conran, his son, who is an internationally renowned designer.
3: Well, he looks very nice.
5: Why don't I get him to show us to our table? Waiter! Don't think he saw me. Waiter! Oh, they get incredibly busy here at lunchtime. A lot of people from the city.
8: Yes, ma'am. Oh, Vince! How are you doing?
10: Charlie P. You look terrible, you old sod.
8: Gentleman Vincey Griffin, how are you doing, kid?
5: I'm sorry, could
3: we... I'm sorry, Miss... Charlie Pentangelo. Miss Ruth Quirk.
8: It's a pleasure.
3: Charlie P's the... What are you now, Charlie?
8: Maitre D. Where are you sitting?
5: We have a table downstairs near the exit.
8: Oh, I'm afraid that one's no longer available.
5: But I booked it weeks ago. This is ridiculous.
8: You're sitting on the top level, best view in the place, and it's quieter. Cor, if I didn't get the big V-man ear pole position, I'd never be able to drive through Dagenham safely again.
10: You silly old sod.
5: Well, you two obviously know each other.
7: Well, sort of.
5: Well, what about a drink? What can I get you, Vince? Pint of lager?
3: I don't know, miss. I'll probably end up having a steak. I think I prefer a burgundy. What about a Gevrey Chambertin? I'm not too crucial about it, but I generally prefer the Clos Prieur to the Chanchin.
5: Do you want that before or after your lager?
3: How about instead of?
5: Oh, right, yes, wine it is. One of the reasons I wanted to bring you to a restaurant for this talk...
10: May I take your... Vincent Griffin! Comment allez-vous, mon brave?
11: Oh, Gilles, ça va vachement bien.
3: How's the motor?
10: Oh, running beautifully, Vincent. The wife really loves it.
3: Oh, just shows you. By Romanian, you can't go wrong. Sorry, Miss Gilles Corbière, Miss Ruth Quirk.
10: Hello.
3: Can we have the Gevrey Chambertin still to play, Gilles?
10: Maybe.
5: As I was saying, I wanted to bring you here to, well, amongst other things, talk about my practice.
3: Right, okay.
5: And it's not that I'm dissatisfied with the work I'm getting. In fact, I like all of the Crown Courts in Essex. It's just that, well, I don't want to be seen as an exclusively criminal practitioner.
3: Well, it's good bread and butter work, miss. A lot of clerks would struggle to get it for their barristers.
5: Oh, yes, that's true, and you're absolutely brilliant at getting it. It's fantastic. Obviously very good at networking, especially in the Ilford and Grays area.
3: Thank you, miss.
5: I have to say that I can't help noticing that a lot of the people in the cases have some personal connection to you. Not that that's a bad thing, necessarily.
3: Well, I don't know all of them.
5: No, true, but in the last couple of weeks, I mean, there was Steve Briggs.
3: Briggsy, little tearaway. His mum does our ironing.
5: Yes, and Razor Blythe.
3: Yeah, I play squash with Razor.
5: Juliana Cagnetta, Phil DeFries, Jason Fitch, and Big Ron Horser.
3: A friend, a friend's friend, the friend of a friend, and a bloke I used to be friendly with.
5: Sorry, the point is that I would like to do some other types of work from completely new solicitors. You know... And I'm not citing her as an example. She isn't. But Cherie Booth does a lot of employment law work, you know, industrial tribunals. I'd like to do that. I think I could be good at that.
3: OK. I'll try and get you some.
2: Ah, Hilary, there you are. Have you got a calculator?
4: No, sorry. Are you working out his future loss of earnings?
2: No, I'm just trying to work out 25% of 150,000, isn't it? No matter.
8: Mr. Fullercart, Mr. Trippin.
2: Mr. Shearing, ready for the fray?
8: Well, a bit nervous, but as they say up north, there's aught to fear, but fear thyself.
2: Excellent. What does it mean?
8: Well, try not to be scared.
12: How do you think it'll go, then?
2: Oh, I'm pretty confident. A lot depends on how you come across in the witness box, of course. And to tell you the truth, I'm a little concerned about your voice.
12: My voice?
2: Yes, it's terribly clear, and being as you're from Doncaster, it does tend to carry. Remember, you really are a very ill man. Let that come through.
12: Right. I did just want to ask you about the gloves,
2: though. Look, you're going to get something in the region of £150,000. We'll get you a pair of gloves.
12: No, I meant the protective safety gloves.
2: Yes, yes. You can have whatever type you like. What protective safety gloves?
12: The ones they tell you to wear at factory. They put up notices and the foreman's always on at you to wear them. Is it going to matter that I didn't have a mum when I had the accident? What? I don't know why, I just forgot. Even though the works foreman tells her to put them on at the start of each shift.
2: And these protective safety gloves would have prevented an injury to your thumb had they been worn?
12: Oh, aye, stop a bullet, they would. I'd mentioned it before, but no one asked me. I just assumed it were irrelevant.
2: Well, would you be so good as to excuse us for a moment, Mr. Shearing?
13: What the bloody hell's going on?
6: Do you think it's going to affect liability?
13: Didn't you ask him about safety equipment?
6: Well, there was so much else to talk about. It's not fatal, though, is it?
2: I'm about to go into court on a 3-week no-win, no-fee case that a legal team made up of Clarence Darrow, George Carman and God QC couldn't win. I can't believe you've been so stupid.
6: But surely he's still entitled to representation.
2: Barry's still working for nothing. It's disgusting. It's unnatural. I won't have any part in it.
6: There's nothing you can do.
2: You just watch me. Mr. Shearing, there was something I failed to do in the conference. It was wrong of me. I really must make amends.
12: Well, you did what you had to do. I didn't appreciate it at the time, but when I got home, I kept thinking about it. Time and time again. You were right about the psychological effect. I can't look at tin fruit. I'm taking it day by day, but baked beans are as far as I can go emotionally at the moment.
2: Yes, well, it's all a question of mind over matter. You don't want to get these things out of proportion. I speak as a barrister of some experience when I say that much of that stuff is, to a degree, soft southern nonsense.
12: I don't understand.
2: Well, you see, going to court with all the trauma that a trial entails could actually aggravate your symptoms, you see, and, well, what I'm saying is that really, we should try and settle this case immediately.
12: Settle it? For how much?
2: Well, I don't know. How does £1,000 sound?
12: But you said I'd get £150.
2: All right, £150 it is, then. And I think I can say that you've made a very sensible decision.
12: £1,000, you said £150,000.
2: Well, why didn't you mention the bloody gloves before, you cretin?
12: I tried to, but you wouldn't let me.
2: You people from Doncaster have got an answer for everything, haven't you?
3: The clients are here for your conference in the employment law case, miss.
5: Right, right. Thank you. Before you bring them in, Vince, I just want to say thank you.
3: Oh, I'm sure that's not necessary, miss.
5: Well, no, but employment law isn't your area, and you've had to start pretty much from scratch. And you've actually got me a really substantial case.
3: Well, if that's the area of work you want to concentrate on.
5: I just want you to know that I'm really pleased we had that chat. Actually, I really enjoyed lunch, the whole day, in fact. And it was really nice of you to introduce me to Chris Evans and Danny Baker.
3: I'm sorry if they nattered on a bit.
5: Oh, I just hope I...
3: No. I didn't want to go on a string fellows with them anyway. No, I'm glad we had the chat. I mean, I'm not too long in the tooth to be told that a fresh initiative's needed where getting working's concerned.
5: Oh, Vince Griffin, you're quite a player.
3: No, I just try and do my job. Does you good to move into new areas, making some genuine new contacts. The unknown.
5: And I won't let you down.
3: Shall I show him in?
5: Oh, yes.
3: Mr, forgive me, sir.
14: Oh, Tibbetts. Tony Tibbetts.
3: Mr. Tony Tibbetts and his solicitor, Mr...
14: Wolf. Stuart Wolf.
3: Mr. Tony Tibbetts and Mr. Stuart Wolf. Miss Uthquirk.
5: Good afternoon, gentlemen. Thank you, Vincent.
3: I'll just go and get you some teas and coffees.
5: Well, I've read the papers with a great deal of care, gentlemen, and I can say at the outset, subject to any further instructions you give me, that in my view, Mr. Tibbetts has clearly been unfairly dismissed by Aeroflight UK.
14: Oh, that's excellent.
12: It's so refreshing to meet counsel prepared to give a firm view.
5: Well, in my view, you've been subject to a great injustice, and we can recover considerable damages.
14: Blinded.
5: Is one glad you're glad?
12: Nice one.
5: Well,
14: yeah, Vince, he was right on the money.
5: Shh. Pardon?
12: He said he's convinced you was right on the amount of damages. I told you not to mention Vince while we're here.
5: Vince? Mr. Tibbetts, do you actually work at Aeroflight UK?
14: Well, I work near there.
5: Vince?
2: Have you spoken to him? What are you going to do? What am I going to do? I'm not going to be stuck here for 3 weeks without pay is what I'm going to do.
15: Court rise.
2: Mr. Fuller Carp.
16: Yeah. Yes, I may please, Your Honor. I appear on behalf of the plaintiff in this case together with my learned friend, Mr. Chipping, and my learned friend, Mr. Hightrail, appears on behalf of the defendants. Have you had the opportunity to leave meetings? I'm grateful. I'll call the first witness.
2: What?
16: If I'm
2: Atkinson, you are the worst foreman responsible for the system of tin fruit packaging, are you not?
14: That's right.
2: Oh, just one question. After telling the plaintiff repeatedly to heed the notices about protective gloves and to wear them at all times, you'd agree with me that it was remotely impossible that it wasn't his fault he didn't wear them?
14: Aye. On that day, it weren't.
2: Fine, okay. I don't have any further
15: What? You agree that it wasn't the plaintiff's fault he didn't wear the gloves? The defendants were responsible for his injury?
14: Aye. There weren't any gloves available that day. I told the boss on, he didn't want to know. It happened quite a lot. Night shift walked off with them and the firm never had any spares.
15: So the company were at fault?
14: Aye. They were an accident waiting to happen.
15: Thank you. Thank you, Mr. Grimson.
2: Your Honour, I'd like to recall the plaintiff.
15: Well, that's all right, then. Yes, I know, I know. He must have some grudge against the company. Who cares? We're back. What's 25% of... Oh, well, never mind. Mr. Shearing, can I just take you through once again some of the harrowing effects of this injury?
12: Well, I'm finding it all a bit stressful, really.
2: Yes, I'm sure you are, and it is very. Please do take your time. Tell us about the loss of mobility in the hand.
12: Right, okay. Well, actually, I'm not feeling so good.
15: Excellent.
2: No, indeed. How could you be? A man who has suffered as you have, please, in your own time, do tell us about the appalling pain in your thumb.
12: Right, well, excuse me, the anxiety to try.
2: Of course, of course.
15: You're doing okay, but don't milk it.
12: I'm getting chest pains.
15: Could you concentrate on the thumb?
12: I've got this feeling of tightness in the chest.
15: Don't be a fool. The chest is the one place that won't leave the injury spectrum. You're overdoing it. Get out. He's fine, Your Honour.
9: I think he's having a heart attack.
15: No, he isn't.
17: Someone call an ambulance. Is there a doctor in court?
9: Your Honour, yes, but would it be terrible if I beg leave to dash? I got a whiplash trial in court.
17: If the plaintiff isn't fit to continue, his claim fails.
15: He is fit. Look. See, he's just winded.
18: How'd it go, sir?
15: It's incredible. You're trying to help a client, they just don't know how to be grateful.
18: Did you lose?
15: Well, not exactly, no. The bloody client sacked us halfway through a case. This never happened to me before.
18: I think we were okay until you got him in a half Nelson.
15: I did not. I was trying to get him back into the witness box. What I was doing could loosely be called the Heimlich manoeuvre. You do realise that if the silly sod hadn't hit me with his right hand, the judge would never have made a finding that his thumb had fully recovered. I must be rather sorry for you, Hillary.
18: No, I was glad you ducked the second time.
2: How is the...
18: Fine, thank you.
2: I really would like to make this up to you in some way. I mean, it was your case originally, and for neither of us to make any money out of it.
18: It's okay, you know, put it down to experience.
2: No, Hillary, my sense of honour requires me to ensure that this injustice of non-payment is correct.
18: There's really no need.
2: It's too late. I've already had a word with Dr. Masterson. When you sue that bastard Shearing for your personal injuries, I insist on representing you on a conditional fee basis. Shall we say 15% of the damages, with an uplift if we can persuade the court that there's been a genuine interruption to your love life.
19: You've been listening to Chambers, starring John Burr, James Feat, Sarah Lancashire and Jonathan King, with Peter Gunn, Jeffrey Whitehead and Chris Pavlow. Chambers is written by Clive Coleman and produced by Paul Schlesinger.
20: I've been gardening in white gloves just to prove that dirt can't hide from new Tide. 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Too tough a test for a low-priced powder, not for new Tide. Now for those hidden gloves. How's that for cleanness? Proof that dirt just can't hide from intensified Tide. Try it.

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4: Well, once the inquiry finally got going, we found our attention being taken up more and more with the extraordinary activities of the Browncoat Davies multinational group of companies.
5: Lord Chumley Peterson, chairman of the inquiry into the sighting of London's third airport at Shifton, a town 20 miles northeast of Birmingham. The Browncoat Davies group had the contract to build the airport.
4: This group was huge. It had an annual turnover far in excess of the gross national products of several whole countries, Mexico, for example. As a matter of fact, in the mid-1970s, Browncoat Davies made a bid to purchase Mexico. They thought they'd be able to write the whole country off against tax.
5: The bid was withdrawn at the last minute at the behest of the Monopolies Commission. This week in Dell's special investigation into the Shifton Airport scandal, we shall be focusing on the connection between Browncoat Davies Industries and the Jolly Good Fun Holiday Company and their links with the airport project. We shall also be monitoring the rising tide of protest against the airport proposal and assessing the often controversial attempts to stem that tide employed by both the authorities and Browncoat Davies Industries, all of which is vital if we're ever to gain a full understanding of the notorious scandal that was the Shifton Project. Early in March 1982, I recorded an interview at Gatwick Airport with Mickey Ozada, owner of the American-based Jolly Good Fun Holiday Company and a leading advocate of Shifton Airport. I asked him first why he was so much in favour of the project.
6: Why? Well, it's a good idea, that's why. Listen, I come originally from Turkey, you know? When I first land here, I say to wife and kids, what this country needs is two things, yeah? One, Mickey Ozada. Two, Shifton Airport. Definite truth, no question.
5: Well, of course, at the moment, Mr. Ozada, we don't really have either of you, do we? You came to this country in 1980 as a penniless refugee, but stayed only 2 months before moving to America, having acquired sufficient funds to take over one of their largest holiday and travel companies.
6: Yeah, Jolly Good Fun Holiday Company.
5: Yes.
6: Yeah, you relax, we bust the gun, eh? It's a slogan.
5: Yes, slogan. No. So, how were you able to raise the necessary capital in such a short space of time?
6: Ah, simple. On work weekends.
5: There has, of course, been some speculation that you received considerable support from Browncoat Davies Industries.
6: Support, yeah. They give support. I work hard, they cheer. Come on, Mickey, you can do it, eh? That's the only support I get, though. Next question.
5: You're on record as saying that you intend to use Shifton Airport, if it's completed, to introduce an even cheaper system of flights to and from America with the remarkably low price of £80 return fare. Is that correct?
6: That's right, yeah. Yeah, 70 for cash. You want a book?
5: Thank you, no. This will, of course, only be possible if you're granted the British government subsidy you've applied for to enable you to move your centre of operations to Shifton Airport. I believe the figure quoted is in the region of £20 million. Is that correct?
6: That's a very good deal.
5: Yeah, but presumably this plan will entail using your fleet of recently acquired AK-30s, an aircraft with a notoriously poor safety record.
6: No. It's no such thing as bad aircraft. Only bad luck plus pilot errors.
5: Yeah, but there have, of course, been three recent crashes involving this aircraft, each caused by the tailplane breaking up on takeoff.
6: Yeah, it's a pretty bad pilot error, you think?
5: The unashamedly self-publicizing style of Mr. Mickey Ozada, talking to me early in March 1982. But there were many people who did not share Mr. Ozada's enthusiasm for Shifton Airport. On the 22nd of March, a petition against the project, signed by over 2,000 Shifton residents, was to be taken to the Ministry of Aerial Strategy in Whitehall. I went there to ask the petition organiser, Mr. Brian Telford, if he felt the views of local people were being ignored.
7: That's right, David, I certainly do. The first thing we knew about any of it was when the workmen arrived to knock down our houses. But these bureaucrats have taken no account whatsoever of the feelings of ordinary men and women, like ourselves, who live and work in Shifton.
5: Mr. Telford, you are at the moment dressed as a snail.
7: Yes, David, I am, yes.
5: Why is that?
7: Actually, I hoped you were going to ask me that, David. You see, the point I'm trying to make is that if this airport is completed, all manner of local flora and fauna are likely to be completely wiped out. This will, of course, include the extremely rare Shifton snail. What we're talking about here, in very real terms, David, is the potential genocide of a mollusk.
8: Yes, so presumably then you intend to go to the minister and hand him your petition dressed in that costume.
7: That's right, David, yes I do.
8: Why have you decided to make your protest in this particular manner?
7: Well, I think it's the only way to get the minister to take us seriously.
5: Soon afterwards, Mr. Telford handed the petition in person to the Minister of Aerial Strategy, Sir Peter Trenworth. 3 days later, it was discovered by a journalist on a rubbish dump in Clapham, with the words "silly people" stamped across the front page. On that day, I went to see Sir Peter Trenworth and asked him if he'd like to comment on this embarrassing discovery.
9: No.
10: Moving on. Earlier today, Minister, you announced the setting up of a public inquiry into the viability of siting London's third airport at Shifton. Presumably this was in response to the growing public demand for such an inquiry.
9: Certainly not. We'd always intended to hold a public inquiry into this matter. It was just that we couldn't get Shifton Town Hall booked before next week, because of a sponsored season of Gilbert and Sullivan recitals they're presently holding there.
10: Yes, now, I understand that these recitals have, in fact, been sponsored by Branco Davis Industries.
9: I believe so, yes.
10: And it is, of course, Branco Davis Industries who hold the contract to build Shifton Airport.
9: That's right.
10: So, would you care to comment further on that, Minister?
9: Presumably, it's just one of those bizarre coincidences that only occur in real life, David.
10: Now, of course, the enforced delay in setting up the inquiry has meant that it now has to take place at the same time as the airport is actually being built.
9: Yes.
10: But isn't it rather preempting the result of the inquiry to start work on the site before the inquiry itself has been set up?
9: No, I don't see that at all. Of course, it certainly would be preempting the result of the inquiry if work on the site were to be stopped, now that it has begun.
10: But what about the announcement that you made an hour ago in the House of Commons that the government would be granting a £20 million subsidy to Mickey Ozade to enable him to transfer his holiday company to a permanent base at Shifton Airport?
9: Merely trying to bring back work to an area of high unemployment, David.
10: Is Shifton an area of high unemployment, Mr.?
9: Of course. Everywhere in Britain is these days.
5: The following week, the inquiry started to hear evidence. First to speak were the pro-airport lobby, and it was soon clear that they intended to present a highly detailed and well-documented case, thus delaying the inquiry result until a large part of the airport had already been built. Meanwhile, the anti-airport protest group was growing rapidly, and in May, 30 women set up a camp alongside the perimeter fence of the airport site. On June the 5th, I went to visit the camp to find out what life was like there. I'm seated now in the open air, in the wind and the rain, beside a small campfire. The camp itself is simply a ramshackle collection of hastily improvised shelters, but I'm told they're deceptively sturdy. They're not, is it? Well, now, with me I have two of the women who've been here for a month now. Ladies, what's it been like staying in a place like this?
11: Well, it's not too good, really. It's very damp and cold and uncomfortable and cramped, and there's not a lot to do in the evenings either.
5: A lot of people wonder if you're actually achieving anything here. After all, behind us, beyond the fence, work is still going on the airport site, isn't it?
12: Yeah, well, obviously we can't stop them, but our presence is tending to slow the building down a lot.
5: How's that?
12: Well, every hour or two, the builders stop work to come over and shout obscenities at us.
11: Yes, last week they spent the whole morning painting that unpleasant sign on the wall over there.
12: Yes, it was the drawing that took most of their time.
5: Yes, of course. But it's not just the weather and the workmen you've had trouble with.
11: That's right. Some of the locals are a problem as well. They tend to come along in gangs at night and throw stones at our shelters, set fire to some of them. Then they smash up our cars, spit at us, and they urinate in the water supply.
5: Have any of them told you why they feel so angry towards you?
11: Well, yes, they say we're lowering the tone of the neighbourhood.
5: The protest women also faced fierce animosity from another quarter. In 1982, the owner of Shifton Commercial Radio was Simon Davis, joint managing director of Branco Davis Industries, the group building the airport. This was a connection which undoubtedly influenced the station's output at the time.
13: Oh, yeah, terrific sounds there from Duran Duran, the boys themselves. And with the time coming up to 8 o'clock, it's a good morning to all you super people out there. And an up yours to all the freaky weirdos down at the protest camp. Hey, only joking, girls. If you can't take a joke, why don't you go home to your husbands, eh? So now, let's get the latest news from Mark Bentinck.
14: Thank you, Steve. In this bulletin, President Reagan accuses the Russians of gross adventurism again. Prince Philip gives some more advice to the unemployed, and the airport protest women deny that they strangle cats for breakfast. First act cat strangling story. Last night, a spokesperson for the protest women said,
5: Shifton Radio offering its own contribution to the airport debate. Attacks on the protest women also came from another direction.
8: a Mr. Carlo Sperazzi. We heard last week how this man employed various highly unorthodox methods to evict Shifton householders from the site of the proposed airport. Listen now to two self-styled protest women talking to me in late June 1982.
15: We sisters in the protest movement will stop at absolutely nothing to prevent the airport being finished, won't we, sister?
16: Too right, sister.
15: I mean, we've done a lot of things already that your listeners will be really shocked to hear about. Right, sister?
16: Right, sister.
8: What sort of things?
15: Disgusting things, you know. And see, you've got to remember, we are very strongly committed sisters.
8: Perhaps you could give us one or two examples of some things that you've done.
15: All right. Well, I've gobbed on people.
16: Yeah, me too.
15: And I've strangled the old cat here and there.
16: Hundreds of them.
15: And right now, I find I'm tending to sleep around a lot.
16: Yeah, me too.
15: Yeah. With anybody.
16: Same here.
15: Or anything.
16: Yeah, me.
8: Tell me, what do you know of a man called Carlo Sperazzi?
16: Nothing.
15: Never heard of him. Must be one of the few people I've never done anything really perverted with.
16: Me neither.
8: The other women at the protest camp say that he's paying you to pretend to be genuine protesters in order to discredit the camp.
15: Typical.
8: What do you mean by that?
15: What you got to remember is, right, some of our sisters in the movement are a bunch of bleeding liars.
8: So you don't get on with the other women at the camp?
15: Oh, we do, yeah.
16: Yeah, of course we do, yeah.
15: I mean, in spite of what they say about us, deep down, we love them, you know? In all sorts of extremely unnatural ways.
16: We're really disgusting here.
15: Really disgusting. Did I tell you how disgusting we are, did I?
8: Yes, you did. Thank you, yes. 3 months later, at Carlo Sperazzi's trial, the court was told that those two women were employees at one of Sperazzi's assisted yoga parlors. We shall be hearing more about Carlo Sperazzi later in the program. But first, we must cover the events of the night of the 25th of June, 1982, for it was on that night that the police moved in to evict the protest women from their campsite, to make room, it was claimed at the time, for a new road scheme. Delve was on hand to witness events.
17: The time is 3 o'clock in the morning. The place is what remains of the women's protest camp. 2 hours ago, the police arrived here and ordered the women to leave. They refused and collapsed to the ground in a final defiant act of passive resistance. Since then, the police have been engaged in the arduous task of lifting the women up, hauling them over to the waiting police vans, and then placing them in the back and stacking them in neat rows of four. It all appears to be going very smoothly. Here comes an officer now. He's carrying two women. I'll see if they'll talk to me. Ladies, how do you feel about what's happening to you here?
18: Well, it's a setback, but it's not the end of the camp, you know. They'll have to release us sooner or later, and when they do, we'll be back. Yeah, and next time we'll be much better prepared for them.
17: In what way?
18: We're going to eat a lot. We'll be much heavier. There's going to be a lot of hernias between now and the finishing of that airport.
19: Right. We shall not be moved.
17: It looks as if they won't be moved.
8: The man behind the road scheme, which resulted in those evictions, was local Shifton councillor Harold Browncoat, also the joint managing director of Browncoat Davis Industries, the airport builders. The following Monday, Susan Cartwright, a clerk working at the Ministry of Aerial Strategy, leaked a document to the protesters which proved a direct link between Browncoat Davis Industries and Mickey Ozada's Jolly Good Fun Holiday Company, an action which resulted in her immediate prosecution under the Official Secrets Act. That day, I went to see Councillor Browncoat at his home. We spoke first about his new road scheme.
20: Roads are very important. You can't get by without them.
8: Yes, let's talk about these particular roads. I understand the plan is to build three.
20: That's right, yes.
8: Three roads all going in the same direction.
20: That's right.
8: Councillor, why is there a sudden need for these new roads?
20: In the next few years, we expect to see a massive increase in the volume of traffic.
8: Why?
20: Because there's going to be an airport.
8: What about the protest women who were evicted to make way for this scheme?
20: What about them?
8: Well, don't you think that your explanation is going to make them even more angry?
20: I don't see why they were protesting against the airport. They didn't say anything about roads.
8: No, but it's the airport that these roads will lead to, isn't it?
20: Well, that just goes to show how completely out of touch with reality these people are. What do they want us to do? Build roads leading to nowhere? What are their heads looking at?
8: Councillor, evidence leaked this morning by a clerk at the Ministry of Aerial Strategy proves that the Jolly Good Fun Holiday Company is, in fact, a subsidiary of Browncoat Davis Industries. What's your reaction to that?
20: Utter dismay.
8: Utter dismay?
20: Yes, utter dismay that that woman could so treacherously betray the trust placed in her by Her Majesty's government.
8: Yes.
20: It's people like her who make life for the KGB such a picnic.
8: Be that as it may, you must yourself be acutely embarrassed by such a disgrace.
20: Not at all, because it's a pack of lies. That's why I'm so dismayed. Not only did she deliberately pass on classified information, she even took the trouble to make it up before she did so.
8: Mr. Browncoat, is it true that as a result of this disclosure, the police have begun investigating into your financial affairs?
20: It is not for me to comment on the various ways the police find to fill out a dreary day shift. All I can say is it's a bloody shame there's never one around when you need one.
8: Councillor Harold Browncoat speaking to me on Monday the 28th of June 1982. The next day, I went to see Mr. Mickey Ozada to ask him about the link between himself and Carlo Sperazzi.
19: Carlo, yeah, you know Carlo, he's a good guy, he's nice to kids, never eat flies and stuff like that, yeah.
21: You met him in prison, I believe.
19: Yeah, it was prison, in Turkey. I was political prisoner.
21: You were convicted of embezzling funds.
19: Was political funds, yeah.
21: Mr. Zada, what have you got to say about the document leaked yesterday by a government clerk which provides conclusive proof that Mr. Sperazzi persuaded you to act as the front man for what is merely a subsidiary of Branko Davies Industries?
19: It's baloney. A 100% self-made man. Why should I only make a front, eh?
21: Well, because by agreeing to set up an apparently foreign company, you could qualify for a British government grant of £20 million.
19: That's a complete fairy story.
21: Mr. Zada, when you arrived in this country 2 years ago, you had only the clothes you stood up in.
19: Yeah.
21: And yet within 2 months, you had over £1 million in capital.
19: Yeah.
21: Where did all that money come from?
19: Yeah, you one fine investigative reporter, yeah? You never heard of Social Security.
21: Social Security are not in the habit of handing out £1 million in cash to newly arrived immigrants.
19: Yeah, you're damn right. They took some persuadings for sure.
21: Mr. Zada, Social Security did not give you £1 million.
19: Okay, it's true. As a matter of fact, they give me £20 a week, but I invest on stock markets, bingo, stuff like that. I'll get lucky, okay?
21: Very well, Mr. Zada, let's leave aside the question of where you got the money from to set up Donegal Fun Holidays. To talk about the growing fears being expressed in the business world this week that as a result of the government leak yesterday, Branko Davies have withdrawn their funding from your company so that it's now on the point of collapse. Is that true?
19: No, why? We're raking it in. We got so much money, I don't know where to put it. See, my wallet, look, it's bulging with stuff. Take some, do me a favour.
21: No, thank you. Let's just say for the moment, Mr. Zada, unlikely though the possibility may be, that your company is on the point of collapse.
19: No.
21: Well, yes, suppose that it is. Have you made any contingency plans for getting back all the thousands of holidaymakers your planes have already flown all over the world?
19: Okay, two things. One, my company not going bust. Two, when I come to England, I have no apronies to rub together. I can do it, why they can't, huh?
8: The following day, Jolly Good Fun Holidays collapsed. That morning, I went back to see Mr. Azada at his office.
21: Mr. Azada, yesterday you assured me that Jolly Good Fun Holidays was not on the point of collapse.
19: It was a miscalculation. We get decimal point in wrong place. Hey, careful with that typewriter. We get good price as new, dummy. Sorry, we're just having clean up.
21: Mr. Azada, since yesterday... have you given any more thought to the problem of all the British holidaymakers who, as a result of the collapse of this company, have been left stranded abroad?
19: Oh, dear. Nah, it's not my responsibility. Talk to my son.
21: Son, Mr. Zada?
19: Yeah, you look in records, company in his name now.
21: Mr. Zada, correct me if I'm wrong, but your son is, I believe, only 6 years old.
19: No, 5 year, 11 months. Very smart for age. Only bad luck he go bust.
21: Mr. Zada, your son cannot be bankrupt.
19: No, then how come he sees striding, huh?
21: No. What I mean is, a child of five cannot be held responsible for the financial affairs of a commercial company.
19: No, you get it wrong. Totally legal. My accountant tell me everything fine.
21: In which case your accountant has misled you, Mr. Zada.
19: Yeah?
21: Yes. Even if your son were the nominal head of the company, because you're his guardian, you would still be held accountable for all the money.
19: Oh. Yeah. Well, yeah, I remember now. I make big mistakes.
21: So then you are the owner of the company?
19: No, not me. My accountant. Hey, leave the station. I've got some paperwork to do.
8: That afternoon, Mickey Ozada was arrested at Heathrow Airport whilst trying to flee the country. The arresting officer said that he'd probably have got away if he hadn't stopped to try and sell 6 of his aircraft to a desk clerk.
4: Of course, at this time, the airport inquiry was in a state of some chaos.
8: Lord Chumley Peterson again.
4: We had just had to move the proceedings to a school gymnasium because they'd begun knocking down the town hall to make way for the landing lights.
8: That summer, the inquiry venue was changed a total of 6 times as each building in turn was demolished to make way for the airport.
4: Nevertheless, we were able to uncover some fairly unpleasant facts about the activities of Messrs. Branko Davies, Ozada and Sperazzi. We were certain that Branko Davies Industries were behind the plot to embezzle £20 million from the British government, and furthermore that they engineered the collapse of Jolly Good Fun Holidays as a last-minute bid to cover their tracks. Of course, we immediately handed over all the evidence to the police.
8: The court case that followed will form the content of our 4th and final programme in 2 weeks' time. First, though, let's return to the events of Saturday, the 17th of July, 1982. For that was the day on which a massive demonstration, organised by anti-airport protesters, was planned to take place in the centre of what was then left of Shifton. The march started peacefully enough at 10 a.m.
21: 2 hours later, as the protesters approached the flattened ruin of the town hall, some spark, no one knows exactly what it was, ignited the highly charged atmosphere. The effect was devastating. Delve was there.
1: Right now, I think of the demonstrators and all around me, it's mayhem, total mayhem. I just had a duck there because a bottle flew over. There's people shouting insults to the police. Here comes another bottle now. That one missed me by inches and landed on the man behind me. Oh, and I can see the police are preparing now to make another charge. Here they come. They're coming in with arms flailing, boots flying, obviously trying to calm the crowd down here. Here they come. They're really getting into the thick of it now. They're coming actually very close to me here.
2: Come on, you stroppy f***er.
1: Excuse me, constable. I think you made a mistake here. I'm David Lander from BBC Radio's programme,
2: yeah,
1: Delve.
2: Right. I'm Boyd.
1: Ow! And I'm being dragged along by the policeman now. I'm well clear of the crowd. In front of me, I can see the back of a police van, which I think I'm probably going to be invited to enter here. They're opening the doors now. And,
2: Ow!
21: The sound of my arrest at the Shifton demonstration. I was subsequently released with an informal caution. In the wake of the events of that day, many commentators accused the police of having used unnecessary violence in their attempts to disperse the demonstrators. In response to these accusations, the local chief constable, Robert Dunstan, held a press conference the following Monday.
22: I have called this press conference today to say this. In the course of the past half hour, I have conducted a thorough internal inquiry and completely exonerated all police officers present at the demonstration on Saturday. That is all. Thank you.
21: Although many people felt that Chief Constable Dunstan's remarks had done little to soothe public disquiet, calls for further action soon became dry.

0: the further action soon became drowned beneath the waves of a fresh scandal connected with the airport. On July the 21st, news broke that the Minister of Aerial Strategy, Sir Peter Trenworth, was having an affair with a prostitute. The furore which followed, and its bearing on the Shifton project, will form the subject of next week's third Delve special. In the meantime, let's end this week by reminding ourselves of the devastating effect the sudden collapse of Jolly Good Fun Holidays had on a great many ordinary people. People like Mr. and Mrs. Tate, who were on a Mickey Ozada package holiday in Tibet when the crash occurred on Wednesday the 30th of June, 1982. Earlier this week, they finally arrived back in England, and I went to speak to them. I asked them first how they felt after all this time, just over 2 years.
1: Well, a bit tired, really.
0: Can you remember what happened on the day that news got through to Tibet that Jolly Good Fun Holidays had collapsed?
2: It was around 5 in the morning.
1: We were lying in bed in our hotel room in Lhasa.
2: And suddenly the hotel manager burst in and he shouted something in Tibetan and he threw our suitcases out of the window. And I think that was when we first realised that there was something wrong.
1: That's right. Didn't make no time at all. We were out in the street still doing our books. The hotel doors bang shut behind us. And that was when Joe turned to me, didn't you? Yeah. He says, next year, rain or no rain, we're going to Cornwall.
0: And how did you manage to get out of Tibet?
1: Well, fortunately, you know, we're the kind of couple who can sort of fit in anywhere, no matter where we are. And Joe became a rickshaw driver, didn't you?
2: Yes, that's right.
1: Is your tea all right for you?
2: It's green sand pole.
1: Mm. You'd rather talk to me.
0: Yes, it's very... So, after to bed?
1: Oh, well, a rickshaw, that got us halfway across India.
2: Yes, and that was when Elle started doing her bit. Exotic dancer.
1: Well, Joe needed the rest, you see, and that got us as far as the Khyber Pass, yeah. And that's when our problems really started, wasn't it?
2: There's not much work in Afghanistan, to speak of.
1: Joe, he become a brigand.
2: Yes, I didn't take to it very much, it was a bit rough.
1: Yeah, and then it was Iran, we were nomadic there, weren't we?
2: Yes.
1: And then it was Turkey.
2: Else did the belly dancing.
1: And then it was Europe.
2: Oh, which was quite easy. Once we'd got the hang of impersonating Australians.
1: Yes, and not last year we are home.
0: It's a remarkable story. Tell me, was there any point at which you really thought that you just wanted to make it?
2: Oh, yeah.
1: Yes, oh, yes.
0: When was that?
1: Well, when we got to British immigration.
3: 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Studio production was by Stephen Fry, Jack Claff and Andrew Sachs, with the assistance of Murray Watson, Tony Robinson, Brenda Blethyn and Jan Ravens. Dramatic reconstructions by Mark Arden, Steve Frost, Felicity Montague and Phil Nice. Delve Special was researched and compiled by Tony Sarche and the editor was Paul Mayhew Archer.

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2: Any Bloke by Gary Brown, starring Jim Sweeney, Caroline Quentin, and Shirley Stelfox. Episode 6. Past, Present, Future.

0: Sometimes I really wish I was a woman.
1: Oh, I was just nodding off then.
0: Oh, sorry.
1: Well, what do you want?
0: Nothing. No, I was just thinking, sometimes I really wish I was a woman.
1: With all the pain that's involved. Menstruation, childbirth, menopause.
0: We men have pain too.
1: Oh, yeah. Shaving.
0: Oh, you'll never know the agony of old spice on an open wound.
1: So grow a beard. Now shush, I'm really tired.
0: And sex. We men definitely get a raw deal in sex too.
1: Ha!
0: No, I mean it, honestly. I really envy a woman's orgasm. It seems so long and enveloping.

0: is, ooh, very brief and localised. Oh, I think I'll give up sex. It's a transitory diversion.
1: Look, you don't have to have the vasectomy if you don't want to.
0: Really?
1: Yes. But remember, you've agreed to be in charge of contraception. I've done it for 12 years, and now it's your turn.
0: Oh, fair enough. It's just the thought of being prone with your valuables in the hands of another man wielding a knife. You never know what he might do.
1: Oh, come on, Phil. This is England, not Sicily. Let's talk about this in the morning, eh? I'm trying to get to sleep.
0: I mean, what happens if he sneezes at the critical moment?
2: Don't forget to do the teeth at the back as well. And a soap. Aim the spit down the plug hole, please.
3: Okay.
1: You going out today?
4: Yeah, I might take Sophie to the playgroup this afternoon.
1: Well, please make sure that she has a vest on. The forecast says it's going to be cold.
4: Jawohl.
1: Oh, ha-ha. Any tea in the pot?
4: Yeah, just brewed.
1: I feel grotty. I must be going down with something.
4: It's your time of the month, isn't it?
1: How do you know?
4: Your menstrual cycle is etched on my brain, Sarah. In this house, PMT means Phil must tiptoe. Oh, hello, old fella. Come and sit on my lap. Yeah, there's a good boy. Mm-hmm. You were never the same after you were done, were you? One minute a carefree Tom gambling round your domain, the next a gilded eunuch with nothing but meow mix to look forward to. Party, party, two castrati and one cruel blow.
1: You kicked him last week because he dropped a brown one in your boots. Now he's your big buddy.
4: Do you mind? We're male bonding.
1: No one's forcing you to do it. There are other methods of male contraception, you know.
4: Yeah, I know, but they all kill the moment. Why don't you have an IUD fitted? I mean, they're safe, and apparently they pick up radio for a treat.
1: Oh, yes. Every man's dream. A music centre you can sleep with. I've told you, from now on it's your responsibility. Be a big boy for a change.
4: I know, but, you know, the snip is so final, isn't it? I mean, are we sure we don't want to have more children?
1: We both agreed before we got married we only wanted one child.
4: Yeah, I know, but, you know, what happens if, God forbid, you get run over going for the bus, and I meet a young, blonde, willowy, out-of-work American actress, and, heartbroken as I am, she consoles me, and then we get married, and, you know, what happens then if we want to have children?
1: Not that you've ever thought about
4: it. Oh, heaven forfend.
1: Look, if you still want another kid, fine, I'm agreeable. I love kids. But the deal would be that you look after it right from the start. I did last time. Bottles, night feeds, nappies, the lot.
4: Mind you, worry-free sex au naturel is a hell of a selling point.
1: Right, so we won't cancel tomorrow's appointment.
4: Okay.
1: Good. I've got to go to work. See you later.
4: Yeah, don't come back late. Remember, we got Gerald and Liam for dinner.
1: Well, don't overcook them. Especially not the sweetmeats. You know I like them tender.
4: Cruel.
3: Bye.
4: Bye. Ooh, yeah. Does he want some milky? Sorry, it's only semi-skim, but I'll give you the top. How about some herring and mackerel meow mix, eh? Has it affected your libido at all? What do you think of Catwoman? You know, Michelle Pfeiffer in a shiny black catsuit? You prefer Danny DeVito as the penguin, eh? Oh, right. Corky the cat pin-up for you this Christmas.
5: We're not out of the woods yet. There's still a long way to go. But I just wanted to say thank you for working so hard recently. It's not been an easy time for any of us.
6: Me times 20, Gary.
5: But we've shown that we can work well together as a team. And I just want to say that if I've been a little bit off with any of you recently, I'm sorry, I didn't mean it. I was just a tad stressed out.
1: We forgive you, Gavin.
5: It's more than I deserve.
6: Are we all going to hold hands and cry? Because I'm up for it.
5: Well, that's all I wanted to say, really, and congratulations again on the new order. Now, back to work, you lazy sons.
6: Two-faced git. Come on, girls, chop chop, the orifice has spoken. He's a happy boy, he's maintained his profit margins. And he's got a new motor, so let's work together so he can pay for it. Isn't capitalism wonderful?
5: And I love you too, Ray. Oh, Sarah, can I have a word?
2: Yeah, sure.
5: Can you close the door behind you, Heather? Stop.
1: Oh, if it's about those German designs, you should have them next week, no problem.
5: No, it's not about that. Grab a chair. Now, I realise the design department has been under a lot of pressure lately.
1: Yeah, too right.
5: And usually I've left you and Heather to get on with it. Mm-hmm. But I think you need some help, so I'm going to expand the department.
1: Yeah.
5: What do you think about advertising for a junior designer?
1: Well, if you think there's enough work for us all...
5: I do. And I'm going to put someone in as manager.
1: Who?
5: You. What's the matter?
1: It's just a bit of a shock.
5: I know, you've not been here that long, but I'm sure you can hack it, can't you?
1: Yeah. Yeah, of course.
7: Look, Barbie, that's how you do it. Push, push.
4: You're not watching this video again, are you?
7: I like it.
4: But don't get fed up with it.
7: No, me and Grandma watch it all the time. It's not long now, Barbie. You'll see me in a minute. Does Mummy look funny?
4: Yeah, well, it's hardly surprising. What do you want for lunch, then?
7: Pot noodles.
4: Right. Cheese sandwich it is.
7: Why don't we ever watch your birth video?
4: Well, they didn't have videos when I was born.
7: So how do you know who your mummy is?
4: Well, you just have to take it on trust, you know, believe them.
7: This is where you fall on the floor.
4: No, I didn't fall. I was pushed out of the way.
7: Are all grandmas there when babies are born?
4: No, only certain grandmas.
7: Where's Grandpa?
4: Well, who do you think's taking the video?
7: Here I am. What a lovely baby.
4: No, not really. You look more like a blue meanie. Hello.
8: Can I speak to Philip Stevens, please?
4: Speaking.
8: I'm calling from Bearboards Television.
4: The independent TV company?
8: That's us.
4: Yeah, stop winding me up, Liam. It's a pathetic female accent. You sound more like Fenella Fielding on steroids.
8: Sorry? I'm Melanie Howard, PA to Lisa Foreman, head of comedy production.
4: Yes, and I'm a prawn-flavoured crisp. I'll pack it in, Liam.
8: Listen, mate, I don't give a toss what you think. I am a woman. I have the hormones to prove it. And you're going to feel a right dipstick if you don't shut up and listen.
4: All right. Sorry.
8: You sent us a comedy script.
4: Yeah, yes, I did.
8: And Miss Foreman, our head of comedy, would like you to come in and discuss it with her.
4: Oh, what, you mean you want to do it?
8: God, I hate dealing with amateurs. It's just a preliminary chat. How does 10:30 Wednesday sound?
4: Sounds great. I'll be there. What do I have to bring?
8: Your brain and your body. Hopefully they'll be engaged this time.
4: Right. Okay, thanks. Bye.
6: Yes!
7: What's the matter, Daddy?
4: Oh, I've just found out I might not be a failure after all.
1: And of course, Annie Rose made such a fuss about Alfie having new boots that she had to have a pair of her own to go stamping about in too. Splish, splash, splosh.
7: She's funny as Annie Rose and Alfie.
1: Yeah, that's what me and Uncle Michael used to do in puddles.
7: When you were little?
1: Yes, it was a very long time ago.
7: Was it black and white then?
1: No, that's just in old films, not real life. Now, snuggle down, time to go to sleep.
7: Did you boss Uncle Michael around?
1: Yes, I made his life a misery.
7: I wish I had someone to boss around.
1: You do?
7: But I want someone else as well as Daddy.
1: You've got the cat.
7: He's being naughty. He doesn't always stay in the baby bouncer.
1: All right, sweetheart, we'll talk about it tomorrow. Time to go to sleep. We've got guests downstairs. Good night. Sleep tight.
7: You haven't kissed all my dollies.
1: I'm only kissing two. I got chapped lips last time I did them all.
9: Old burglar with his bag of swag. It's a pathetic drawing, Gerald.
10: Time's nearly up.
9: Father Christmas, look at it properly.
4: No talking.
10: Nah, time's up.
9: Well, what was it then? Post office.
11: Post office? There's the postman and his post bag, and there's the office.
9: Well, that's not a postman and his post bag, it's Quasimodo. And call that an office? It looks like a piece of Swiss cheese.
11: Oh, I hate playing Pictionary with you, Liam. You're so bloody competitive.
9: I bet I'm less competitive than you. Oh, give me the pad. I'll show you how to draw post office.
11: Don't give him any more to drink, Phil. He gets even more obstreperous than usual.
12: I've noticed.
9: There you go. That's the way to do it. You're hopeless, you are. You'd never get a picture on vision on.
11: Well, give me Trivial Pursuit any day.
9: Yeah, well, that's because you played it so many times with your precious mummy. You've memorised all the flipping answers.
11: Well, at least I don't get my pleasure prancing about in front of the mirror pretending to be a pop star.
9: What?
11: Think we can't hear you, eh? I wondered where my tennis racket had got to.
4: Ah, an Eric Clapton of the tennis racket, eh?
10: Oh, you can talk. Your mum told me you spent hours in front of the mirror practising your Mick Jagger strut.
4: Oh, no, don't criticise my youthful follies. After all, I never went to an Osmond's concert.
10: I was 11!
4: No, they were talented lot, though. It's great when they got heavy. Remember? Crazy horses.
10: Wow!
9: Hey, Jimmy Osmond was a living advert for infanticide. What about you, Gerald? Have you ever dabbled in youth culture, or was it just a brotherhood of classical aesthetes for you?
11: Well, I liked Kenny Ball and his jazz men.
9: Ooh, what a rebel. I bet you were a handful.
11: Look, matey, I was into art. Things that have lasted for centuries. Yes. Mozart, Beethoven, Schubert. Not Dave D, Dozy Beaky, Mike and Butch.
9: Mick and Titch.
11: Oh, yeah.
12: Zabadek, Zabadek. Garagagoda,
9: icons, pop icons.
11: Cacophonous nonsense.
10: They're always the best lyrics.
0: Oh, sorry. Say supercalifragilisticexpialidocious backwards. You'll love this.
10: No,
0: do it with the intro.
11: Yeah.
10: Well, you can say it backwards, which is Docious Aliexpiestic Fragicali Rupus, but I think that's going a bit too far, don't you think?
12: Indubitably.
10: Bravo.
9: I know what you both get up to, and it is sick and perverted.
11: What?
9: What? Well, they play Jolly Holidays with Mary. He's Dick Van Dyke with an impeccable Cockney accent, and she's Mary Poppins, all prim and proper. And then they get up to some
12: So we're not harming anyone?
9: Yes, you are. You're sullying my childhood imagery. Mind you, I could always imagine Sarah in some black Edwardian corsetry.
10: Well, having done my party piece...
9: Oh, magnificently.
10: You'll have to excuse me, because I'm really tired. It's well past my bedtime. Night-night all!
11: Good night!
9: Night! Night. Wonderful woman. You're very lucky with her, you know. God knows what she sees in you.
0: She's been working hard.
11: Talking of which, I believe that you may have some work.
0: Oh, well, I wouldn't go as far as say that, Gerald. Just call me in for a meeting, that's all. Early days yet.
9: Yeah, very early days.
11: But it's a jolly good sign, isn't it?
0: Oh, well, who knows?
11: What will happen to Sophie, if you get it?
9: Oh, he'll give her away to the gypsies. What a moronic question.
0: Well, it's not a 9-to-5 job, Gerald, you know. I'll still be doing basically what I do now, but getting paid for it, hopefully. Besides which, she starts school soon.
9: Yeah, my Sammy's really looking forward to it, bless him. Mind you, he might not be there for too long.
0: Why not?
9: Martha's thinking of moving to Wiltshire.
0: Whatever for?
9: Oh, to be with her women friends. And to spite me.
11: Well, you know you can stay with us for as long as you want.
9: Don't worry, I won't stay in the Bates Motel any longer than I have to.
11: Typical. Typical. Show you any sort of human kindness, then you just throw it back in my face.
9: And what a face. The only woman that would ever fall for you is down a flight of stairs. 35 years old and still living with your mummy.
0: Oh.
9: You're pathetic.
0: And you're not.
9: What?
0: Oh, take him home, Gerald.
9: What did you say, Phil? I thought reconstructed men didn't lose their tempers.
0: Don't insult your friends, Liam. They might not be there forever.
9: Oh, well, that's put me in my place, isn't it? What venom, eh? No more Mr. Nice Guy, eh?
11: Oh, come on, you. Let's go home. I'm sorry about this, Phil.
0: Oh, that's not your fault, Gerald.
9: No more Mr. Nice Guy. No more Mr. Clean.
10: No more... Stop touching them all the time.
0: Touching what?
10: You know, your cheesy what's-it. Every time you change gear, you touch them.
0: Do I? I wasn't aware of it. Just checking to see if they're still there.
10: You're all so pathetic about pain. God knows what would happen if men had babies.
0: You've got no idea about a man's reproductive organs, have you? It's all right for you lot. Your bits are all tucked up and out of harm's way. Whereas ours are out there and vulnerable.
10: Oh, you poor love.
0: You may scoff, but it's like having your ovaries wrapped in cling film dangling outside your body.
10: Well, there's still time to change your mind. The appointment's not for another half an hour. We can stop at that telephone kiosk and cancel.
0: No. I'm taking responsibility for my own sexuality, even though it means being physically mutilated.
10: Well, they're not going to cut them off completely.
0: Good job, too. Part of a complex balance system. Cut them off and I shall flat me back.
13: Now, it isn't too late to change your minds. You're only young, and you've only got one child. You may want to have more in the future.
0: So, should we change our minds? The operation is reversible?
13: Low success rate. The solder doesn't always hold.
10: We've discussed it thoroughly, Doctor, and we don't want to have any more children.
0: Yes.
13: So we take that as read. Right. I'll tell you a little bit about the operation, shall I? Well, you lie down on the operating table, and after all the nurses have had a good laugh at the size of your penis, I get these two bricks.
0: Spare us the banter, Doctor. This is bad enough as it is.
13: Piece of cake, Mr. Stevens. Nothing to worry about. First, the nurse gives you an anaesthetic.
0: Is it a local?
13: No, she's from Glasgow.
0: I walked right into that one, didn't I?
13: Yeah, sorry, I couldn't resist it. And where was I?
10: Jabbing the nadgers.
13: Oh, right, yeah. After that, I just make two incisions, like little duelling scars on the side of your testes. It's all right. My hands are as steady as a rock since I started going to Alcoholics Anonymous.
0: Oh, please, Doctor, cut the gags.
13: I'm being serious. I am an alcoholic.
0: Oh.
13: Psych! Got ya! So, having gutted your gonads, which makes a vast... difference to your vas deferens. I then sew your tubes up with neat little stitches that my father would be proud of.
10: Oh, is he a surgeon?
13: No, a tailor.
10: Oh.
13: Then you spend a day in bed and you wear a surgical support for a week or so.
4: What for?
13: Well, if you didn't, they'd end up all floppy.
10: Mind you, they come in handy for bungee jumping.
4: Oh, well, I'm glad you two are enjoying this.
10: Yeah.
4: I'm going in for major groin surgery. My wife thinks it's hilarious. Right. Let's get on with it.
13: We don't do it today, Mr. Stevens. This is just a preliminary chat to see if you're serious. You now have to go on the waiting list.
4: Oh, and I was all psyched up for it.
13: Well, never mind. Have a couple with me. Nurse, could you get us 3 cups of tea, please? Ta. She assists me in the vasectomies.
4: Oh, right.
13: She's from Oldham. And she does. And guess what?
10: What?
13: I'm from Wrexham.
10: And
13: it does!
4: Right, come on, Sophie, let's dry your hair. Now, how do you want it? Kissy-feely gently or rock and roll roughly?
7: Roughly.
4: Ah, look into my eyes, look into my eyes. What do you see?
7: Madness.
4: I am the god of hair dryer, and I bring you dryer. Dun-dun-dun, I give towel burn.
14: See? The aircraft's sitting on the bottom at about 4 feet of water. When it's full up, the water's at least 16 foot deep. I want to know how we're going to tackle the plane, Wilson. I'm not interested in the waterworks statistics.
15: Sorry, sir.
14: No sign of anybody in it. Must have all jumped out by parachute.
15: Permission to speak, sir.
14: Yes, June.
15: Why don't we call on them to surrender in official terms? And then if they do not answer, we will be cognizant of the fact that they are not there and have sprung off previous.
14: Thank you, Jones.
4: No, it'll only be you. You don't mind, do you?
7: Well, with Mummy working, it would be very difficult.
4: Oh, that's very understanding of you, sweetheart.
7: Yes, Mummy explained it to me.
4: Good.
7: And you wouldn't be able to buy both of us a real pony, would you?
4: You finished reading?
10: What? I was asleep, Phil.
4: Oh, sorry. Your Virago paperback was propped up in front of you, so I naturally assumed you're still reading.
10: You're always waking me up just as I nod off. You know it takes me ages to get back to sleep.
4: Oh, heinous crime. Take me back to Nuremberg.
10: Go to sleep.
4: Oh, I'm not really tired. My mind's still racing about his meeting with Lisa Foreman tomorrow. I'll wear my suit, I think. And that silk tie your mother brought me. No, I'm a hip guy. Should be just a shirt buttoned up to the neck. No, none of my shirts buttoned up around the neck anymore. Now, I'm all wacky and bohemian. Yeah, better polish up my kickers. God, things are really coming together, aren't they? Yeah, I mean, with, you know, Sophie starting school, you and your promotion, me getting my work noticed, eh? Sarah? Let her move before she does one of her deep sleep body twitches. Oh, I wish she'd cut her toenails. My calves are mincemeat.
10: Right, I've got the car, have I?
4: What's the matter with you at the moment? For the umpteenth time, you've got the car. You drop Sophie off at your mother's while I catch the tube to destiny.
7: Where's that, Daddy?
10: Just past Cloud Cuckoo Land.
4: Ooh, I'm glad you're on my side.
10: Oh, you know I am. But don't build your hopes up too much. You know what these media types are like.
4: TV people don't frighten me. They're only human. They go to the toilet like everyone else.
7: Does Timmy Mallet go to the toilet?
4: Well, I don't know. Is he human?
16: And then we'll go and have a crepe at the creperie. And then we'll go and buy your school uniform, madam.
7: Bad.
10: Don't go overboard, Mum. All it has to be is a navy blue sweatshirt and a skirt. Most kids don't even wear that. It's not obligatory. Oh.
16: Sarah, what's the matter?
10: It's all right, Mum. I didn't sleep well last night. I feel a bit dizzy.
16: Oh, here, sit down. Mm. Now, you've got natural fibres on. You won't slip off the plastic.
7: Are you all right, Mummy?
16: You look awful, Sarah. Sort of Dulux apple core white. What do you need is a nice cup of hot, sweet tea.
10: Oh, yeah, that'd be nice, Mum. Oh, that's better. I should be getting off now before the traffic gets too bad.
16: Do you know what I think?
10: What?
16: I think you've either got an iron deficiency or...
10: Or what?
16: You're pregnant.
10: Don't be silly.
16: Tired, dizziness, classic symptoms. When are you due?
10: Well, I'm not particularly late. It varies a lot with me.
1: Anyway, it's impossible. I use a Dutch cap.
16: Oh, wouldn't trust anything Dutch. They're just Germans with good manners.
1: It would be ironic if I was pregnant. Phil's about to have a vasectomy.
16: Really? That's very good of him. Your father hasn't got a clue about modern sexual ideas. He thinks safe sex is switching the electric blanket off.
1: I'm just tired. I've been working hard.
16: Maybe. Anyway, it's not the end of the world if you are pregnant. He'll just have to go back to teaching again.
1: But I've just got everything sorted out. I've even been offered a promotion at work.
16: Have you? Oh, it's so unfair. Men don't have these problems. Your father wouldn't have had such an important career if he'd had to give up work to have babies.
1: What important career?
16: Well, he was an accountant.
1: Yeah, a turf accountant. Look, I'll have to go to work, Mum. Phil said he should be back from his meeting by about 1, so you can drop Mrs. Home any time after that.
16: Well, stop off at a chemist and buy one of those pregnancy tests. Then at least you'll know.
1: Mum, I can assure you that I am not pregnant. It's not possible.
16: When it comes to the egg and sperm race, darling, anything is possible.
0: Oh, hi, I'm Philip Stevens. I have an appointment to see Lisa Foreman.
17: Ah, the famous gender guesser.
0: Yeah, sorry about that. It's just I got this friend.
17: Take a seat, Mr. Stevens. You're 8 minutes early.
0: Am I?
17: I said a seat, not the oatmeal sofa. That's where Harry sleeps.
0: Harry? Must be a stressed-out TV exec.
17: As you can see, Harry's an Irish wolfhound. He's Lisa's dog.
0: Well, give me a saddle and I'll ride him.
17: Don't say anything derogatory. He's Lisa's family.
0: Oh, right. Hey, good boy. There's a good boy. Harry. Oh.
17: Oh, I forgot to tell you. He slobbers.
0: Have you got a tissue?
16: Thanks. Bye.
18: Can I help you?
1: Yeah, could I have a pack of those iron tablets, please?
18: The large one or the small one?
1: Small one, please.
18: Anything else?
1: No, thanks. How much are those pregnancy testing kits?
16: Well, he's got everything, Philip.
0: Oh, I'm glad you think so, Lisa.
16: Youth element with the school kids, 30-something element with the teachers, feminist element with a head teacher, wrinkly element with her old gran, and ecology element with her brother's recycling unit. Chocker. Broad appeal. There's only one thing missing.
0: What's that?
16: It isn't funny.
0: Oh, well, I thought that
16: well,
0: you...
16: Well, it's not that it isn't funny, Philip. It's funny Channel 4, Le Creuset Habitat funny. But it isn't funny ITV Baked Beans Quick Save funny. And that's where the dosh is for us at the moment. Oh, we have the odd Channel 4 kibish. For instance, we're doing a post-industrial unemployment comedy for them that we hope will be a long-runner. But really, we're looking for mainstream projects. Who do you want as Andy?
0: Oh, well, I thought it could be...
16: We need someone with the integrity of a John Malkovich, and yet with the comic timing of a Richard Briers. And the girl,
0: Charlotte.
16: I'm thinking a sort of a cross between a young Prunella Scales and an older Jodie Foster. With the feistiness of a Susan Sarandon, and yet the gravitas of a Meryl Streep. Sort of a Helena Bonham Carter, but funny.
0: Oh, so you want to do it then?
16: Oh, we're only talking possibilities, Philip.
7: And that's not all, Daddy. This is my school leotard.
16: Leotard, darling.
7: And this is my fluffy school ballet dress.
16: Tutu, sweetheart. Tutu.
0: Faye, this is really too much.
16: Oh, no need to thank me, Philip. As that famous humanitarian said, life isn't worth living if you can't give.
0: Mother Teresa?
16: No, Jimmy Savile.
7: And this is my school coat.
16: It's a barber.
0: She's going to an inner-city state school, not Rodine.
16: It makes no difference. As that admirable woman said, smart clothes, smart mind.
0: Oof, Mrs. Thatcher?
16: No, my Auntie Frieda.
7: And look at all my thingy bobs for school.
0: Oh, that's good. Pencil case. Pencils, crayon, ruler, stethoscope. A real stethoscope, Faye?
16: Well, you can't start them too early. If she qualifies, it'll make a professional full house in our family. We've got Simon the solicitor, David the dentist, Arnold the architect, and Katie the chiropodist.
0: Ah, what about Benny the burglar?
16: He's only a second cousin.
0: Well, soon you might be able to add Phil the writer to the list.
16: Really?
0: Mm.
16: They bought your thing?
0: Well, no, not actually, you know, bought it.
16: Oh, yes.
0: No, but they've asked me to write 2 further storylines for more episodes.
16: Are they paying well?
0: Well, no, they're not actually paying at all, but, you know, it shows they're interested. It's a start. step in the right direction.
16: Well, I hope you do get paid.
0: Oh, so do I.
16: Because it's nice when you can get paid for a hobby.
0: Oh, kiss, Carol.
16: I want to go to sleep.
0: Oh, it's really nice of you. You've been really miserable since you got back from work. Didn't even crack your face when I told you my news.
16: Oh, sorry, Phil. Just I've had a lot on my plate, that's all.
0: Ah, well, we've really turned the corner now. Things are going to be so much easier.
16: Phil.
0: What?
16: The reason I'm so bad-tempered and tired at the moment...
7: Mummy?
16: What's the matter?
7: I had a bad dream. I dreamt I went to school with nothing on.
16: I often have that dream.
0: Yeah, so do I. I normally wake up when everyone's stopped laughing.
16: There's nothing to worry about. Bad dreams aren't real.
0: Yeah, it just bubbles your mind's blowing. If you have a bad one, you have to pop it and then it'll disappear. Do you want me to do it for you?
7: Yes, please.
0: How's that?
7: Yes, it's gone like magic.
16: Now, don't keep worrying about going to school. It'll be lovely once you get there.
0: Come on, back to bed. Mummy's tired.
16: Night-night, sweetheart.
7: Night, Mummy. Sleep tight.
16: Yeah. Sleep tight. Oh, God.
7: And they won't make me eat school dinners, will they, Daddy? Because you know I hate cabbage and beetroot.
0: No, you'll be taking sandwiches. Now, snuggle down. Things are going to change around here, but it's all for the best, and we'll soon get used to it. It's exciting. An adventure.
7: Yes.
0: Yeah. Now, what sort of good night kiss do you want? A pecky peck, or a sloppy slurp, or an Eskimo, a butterfly, or a desperate Dan?
7: All of them.
0: Well, I must be the cotton-picking most lucky critter alive. Because how much love can one man take without a bust in his giblets?
19: In episode 6 of Any Bloke, Jim Sweeney played Phil, Caroline Quentin Sarah, and Shirley Stelfox Faye. Liam was played by Steve Steen, Gerald by Lloyd Peters, Gavin by Paul Clarkson, and Sophie by Nadine Ballantyne. Ray was played by Gary Brown, the Doctor by Tony Hawkes, Lisa by Geraldine Fitzgerald, and Melanie by Kim Barry. Any Bloke was written by Gary Brown and produced by Anne Jobson.
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0: come in, Smithers. What is it? Speak up, boy. Orange juice.
1: No, sir. New Kellogg's Rise and Shine.
0: Hey, finish.
1: And look at this, sir.
0: No peel, no pepsin. It's got vitamin C. Well, Smithers, I suppose this is it.
1: What are you doing, sir?
0: Thank you, Governor. Why for three pips to support? Thank you.
2: New Kellogg's Rise and Shine. Now tastes as good as orange juice.
3: 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Then they smash them all to bits. They are clearly the most primitive people.
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6: Ladies and gentlemen, you're about to meet a man who has been described as a superb comedian, an innovative live wire, and an innocent witness to the tragedy. He's been nominated for the Perrier Award, the Melbourne Festival Award, and one of those awards Esther Ranson used to give people who'd been bitten by dogs. I know the guy pretty well. I've got his mobile phone number in my mobile phone. Please welcome the woefully thin...

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1: Substantially.
0: Better.
1: Thank you. Thank you very much. And welcome to another series in which we celebrate what's good about humanity and take out the trash. Or to put it in more Radio 4 terms, putting out the recycling. If you listened to the last series, or podcast it, or pretended to listen to it, you'll remember that we set out to make the world substantially better by attacking and wiping out the seven deadly sins. The results have been extraordinary. The world is now so popular there's been a huge increase in its population. Before we go any further, I'd like to thank all you at home whose support of the first series resulted in our being recommissioned. As you'll know from watching things like The Green Green Grass, the BBC are not in the habit of giving a second series to any old rubbish. And as ever, by you at home, I mean everyone listening out there, even if you're not at home, because you and Brenda have different definitions of open relationship. But the world is still less than the perfect place we'd like it to be. The world can still seem frightening, corrupt, and full of Christina Aguilera. There are still wars, there is still crime, there is still a substantial minority of people who say forehead instead of forehead. It occurred to me that perhaps what we need is a more positive tack than simply damning everyone. As my old PE teacher used to say, play to win, not just to avoid defeat. It was one of his most loved phrases, along with, it's not so cold when you start running around, and we can easily settle this out of court. So, in this series, we'll be looking at six virtues. You may be thinking, well, how are you going to pick six virtues that are the equivalent of the seven deadly sins? Are you just going to Google virtue, read a few definitions, and eventually go for courage, humility, honesty, diligence, patience, and generosity? If so, A, yes I am, and B, how could you possibly know that, you freak? So, we're going to start this week with courage. What is courage? Well, the Oxford English Dictionary defines courage as a beer which no one really drinks anymore. But aside from the brewery, with their famous drinks Courage Best Bitter and the less popular Courage Third Worst Bitter, what does the word conjure up? The exact nature of courage is something that's nearly impossible to sum up, like greatness or cheese. Luckily, I have with me, once again in this series, two men who do not flinch from the impossible. As we speak, one of them is riding a unicorn, and the other has just got through to BT Customer Services. So firstly, please welcome a familiar voice from the last time, our poet in residence, the dishevelled Tim Key.
2: Thank you.
1: In the musical hot seat, we've recruited Tom Basden. Ladies and gentlemen, let's give Tom the traditional warm welcome of the British for the new employee, which is applause mixed with sceptical muttering. For example, who the hell is this? And I give him 3 months. Applause and muttering, please.
2: Thank you very much for being so supportive.
1: That's enough, Tom. Yeah. Thank you. Now, as is traditional, I'm going to ask Key to introduce this week's subject with a poem, and maybe the musician can accompany him just to get him warmed up. Tim Key.
2: Thank you. So, this poem is... not yet, Tom. Just a... I'm introducing the theme of courage by retelling the classic fable of David and Goliath. I've added one or two more little details that Aesop didn't use to make David sound more courageous.
1: I think it's in the Bible. Never mind.
2: So?
1: I think David and Goliath, it doesn't matter. Maybe Aesop wrote the Bible, didn't he?
2: So this is a poem about David and Goliath, wherever, you know, they're from. Tom, please, the music! David, the absolutely minute boy, stirred in his baggy clothes. Then in brackets I've got, because there were none small enough to fit like normal clothes. He'd been challenged to a fight by a man called Goliath, who was basically a giant. He had a fierce face too, and sawdust for brains, so wouldn't be reasoned with. It would be like nowadays Frankie Dettori having to fight with someone who's medically a giant. And also, Goliath had a gun and a car exhaust that he was swinging about. Some of this is embellished. David was petrified, but didn't want to show it in front of all the people who were cheering at the Colosseum place where it was being held. Goliath shot David about 20 times and hit him on the bumps. And his brain wiggled about in his skull. David didn't have a chance. Then suddenly, change the music a bit, Tom. Then suddenly he demonstrated courage by firing a stone in Goliath's eye when he was facing the other way. It gets very shaky. Okay. That night, David got off with the best girls in Bethlehem. And Goliath drowned his sorrows on mead and kept getting texts from all the folks he'd annoyed over the years. And it doesn't matter, and that's courage.
1: Tim Key! And if you thought that was a rather oblique definition of courage, well, many other people have struggled to pin it down. One of the most famous definitions came from the student who, in his philosophy finals, answered the question, what is courage, by simply writing, this is, which years later made a great story for the colleagues at McDonald's. Theodore Roosevelt famously urged courage, saying, we have nothing to fear but fear itself. Well, apart from clowns. Oh, I don't like clowns. Well, my mum used to say, when I had nightmares about ghosts, it's not the dead you should fear, but the living. Mind you, the dead are pretty scary. Or probably haven't helped much. Good night.
0: Mark, I've got a song about ghosts.
1: Ah, you've got a song about ghosts?
0: Yeah.
1: Oh, Tom's going to do a song about ghosts.
0: I've just done the introductions about ghosts, so... and sort of, like, dealing with being haunted.

0: yourself.
1: Tom Bassett.
2: Thanks.
1: It's often said by philosophers that courage doesn't mean not experiencing fear, just in learning to deal with it. Hence the self-help bestseller, Feel the Fear and Do It Anyway. And the sequel, it wasn't meant to mean things like driving without a licence. But if that's the case, then it's a virtue sorely lacking today. Fear is everywhere in our society. I'm going to ask the musician for his first proper jingle as we examine the way society lacks this week's virtue.
0: There's a lack of courage in the world today. There's a lack of courage in the world today. There's a lack of courage.
1: Oh my God, on my face, on my face! Yes, London is a place in a state of permanent terror. We're recording this in London, and as I speak, someone is knifing me. Everywhere you go in London, you will hear announcements of impending doom. Ladies and gentlemen, please don't leave your bag unattended. This is a time of maximum security. They always use that phrase, a time of maximum security, as if it was just a finite period, like Lent or something. And, one day they go, ladies and gentlemen, I think they've gone now. That concludes the time of maximum security. If you see a mysterious package, shake the bugger. Why not, eh? This kind of euphemism is everywhere in a society which is in denial about its own neuroses. A phenomenon psychiatrists call being silly. Recently they arrested these 12 terror suspects in Leeds, and it's on the news that they've frozen their assets. Which, exactly, that just means stopping their bank accounts, basically. Can you really see that deterring an international mastermind of terror? You're coming bombing? Oh, I'm skint, mate. I wouldn't normally miss it for the world, but I'm on a budget at the moment. I've just been away for Keith's stag weekend, so... Of course, living in a city has always carried certain risks, hence the old Welsh phrase, if you live in a city, you'll die soon, I expect. But the question, who can you trust, is these days the one on everyone's lips, which is a terrible indictment of a society that's pretty much forgotten how to use whom. It seems that... It often seems that the paranoia we see in everyday life has filtered down and made us all, as individuals, less resilient, less courageous. We've become a nation of excuse makers and buck passers and cliche inverters. I was recently waiting for a train, and while waiting for this train, heard the excuse, we apologise for the delay, this is because of the circumstances. How did we get to such a snivelling state? This is a proud nation which showed a resolve of steel to battle through the winter of discontent, as well as other troublesome seasons, like the spring of still not being completely happy, and the autumn where you knew something was amiss, but you were damned if you knew what exactly. This is a country that kept its nerve through two world wars and one World Cup, as England fans sometimes sing to taunt Germany, who normally sing back a remarkable recovery in the second half of the 20th century, resulting in what is now the world's third largest economy. So we seem to have degenerated into a nation of neurotic, ineffectual cowards, which brings us on from collective to individual responsibility. As we discovered in the last series, it's easy to chuck accusations at other people without looking at our own culpability. Physician, heal thyself, as the old phrase goes, or to bring it up to date, physician, go on thine own waiting list. Rather than pointing the bony finger of blame at others, I'm going to examine my own life. For the first time this series, it's time for an exemplum, or example from my own life.
0: Exemplum, exemplum, an example from your own life. But in this case, it's from Mark's life, so it's a Mark-zemplum.
1: Everyone!

0: It was a bit like, Keane.
1: Yeah, well, I used to be in a band that were sort of quite similar to Keane. We were called Clunes. We didn't have the...
0: Clunes?
1: Yeah.
0: Name is very important.
1: Yeah.
0: I came face to face with one of my pet hates, someone playing music very loudly on a train with no headphones or anything. Now, very often when this happens, you are forced to listen to what is called urban music. Although, yeah, we'll come back to that. But this was like another level of awfulness altogether. This was, you might remember this song. It's a dance track. It goes, I like to move it, I like to, you might move it, if you don't remember it, that is it, over and over again, I like to move it, I like to move it, I like to move it, I like to move it, till by the end you're thinking, yeah, you've more than made your point, yeah, you really do like to move it an awful lot, I don't mind moving it, but compared to you, I'm stationary, you must be moving it all the time, I'm surprised you can eat breakfast, the amount of moving, isn't it? For you at home, I just jiggled about. So I had this moment of panic, basically, thinking, I cannot hear the phrase, I like to move it, one more time. If it comes around one more time, I'm just going to gouge my own bloody eyes out, which would be silly, because I'd still be able to hear it. I'm blind and annoyed now. Oh, I hate Wednesdays. And yet I did nothing. I didn't challenge the man. I left the train. A total breakdown of courage. Yeah. Now, urban. The mention of urban music brings me to a new featurette for this series in which we expose offences against the English language. A featurette is just a normal feature, but not as big. It's like estate agents, maisonette, small house, kitchenette, stove. So here we go with the featurette.
2: Featurette.
0: Was that it? Oh, okay. That's it. I imagine the jingle will be longer. That's fine.
1: I just got told it was the word feature.
0: You start in a key that you weren't expecting to, as well.
1: Yeah.
0: Urban simply means connected with cities. Basically, it's been broadened by people in suits to anything where people aren't wearing suits. It began as urban music. Now there's urban outfitters. What does that mean? Clothes you might wear in a city. I once wore a bow tie to the Royal Albert Hall. Is that urban? I saw a restaurant with urban cuisine. What the hell does that mean? Scaffolding on toast? Traffic soup? Let's stop calling things urban. Thank you. So back to my failings. That story about the man on the train was typical of my lack of moral fibre. As opposed to immoral fibre, for example, bananas you've nicked. And this is typical of my failure to stand up for my convictions. I can't remember a single time in my life when I'd say I've been brave. I do have a badge from when I was a little boy, which says I was a brave boy at the dentist. But if memory serves, I wouldn't go in the chair until they gave me the badge. So it should have said I was a cunning negotiator at the dentist, really. Looking back, they were really soft on me. I'd like to see kids made accountable for their actions with more specific badges. I was an insufferable bastard at the dentist. Everyday things, ordinary things frighten me. I've never learned to drive. I've never learned to ride a bike. I began walking sort of earlier this year. I can't identify with people who feel they have to have danger to make life interesting. I met someone like this recently, these people who go, like Richard Hammond. Richard Hammond's starting to get my nerves a bit with this. He epitomises this danger junkie thing. I love to get the pulse racing. It annoys me, firstly, I mean, I'm glad he didn't die. I'm not going to slag Hammond off, but all he did was get in a car, drive it too fast, and nearly die. They didn't, right? I went to an award ceremony where Hammond won Man of the Year. It's not an achievement to nearly die, right? That doesn't make you Man of the Year, and nor is it. But he won an award for courage as well. It's it, right? The point is, it was self-inflicted. This is my thing. He didn't have to get in that car. Imagine if I just dived into a massive vat of mashed potato, and then came out. Oh, God, I thought I was going to die. Would people go, oh, man of the year? No. They would say, why were you in the potato in the first place? Yeah. And as for this thing, I like to get the pulse racing. What's wrong with having sex or just watching people have sex? this idea of a danger junkie, I'm more of a safety junkie, I can still move my neck junkie. But if it's true that people used to be braver in the good old days, then is there something we can learn by looking at the past?
2: Yeah.
0: Sorry?
2: Oh, sorry, yes. I think you have
0: it. Tim's right, there is. It's easy to underestimate the past. Along with the present and the future, it continues to be one of the best love sections of eternity. So at this point, in the new feature for this series, we examine briefly the life of a person you used to get in the past, who exemplifies the virtue we're talking about. I'm going to ask the musician to play an adapted version of our exemplar music, factoring in the fact that this time is an example from someone else's life. Once again, feel free to sing along. You at home as well? But do spare a thought for the neighbours. We don't all work flexi time and roll out of bed whenever we like. Oh, I'm lazy.

0: so it's a church emblem.
1: It wasn't as good. So Winston Churchill needs little introduction. The most successful politician this country has known. He led this country into World Wars I and II and tried to enter Vietnam but sent in the forms too late. After winning World War II, he was hailed as the greatest hero Britain has ever had. Being Britain, we immediately voted him out of office. That's a bit big for his boots, if you ask me. He thinks he's so good with his defeating the cancer of Nazism and his liberating the world from fascism. I'll teach him to win wars. But his legacy lives on. He was voted number one in the BBC's Greatest Britons poll, although the BBC was accused of having doctored the results when Dick and Dom came fourth and fifth. So what did Sir Winston say about courage? Well, asked how he steeled himself to address troubles, Churchill said, "I often think of the old man who said he'd had a lot of trouble in his life, most of which had never happened." Yeah. It's not all comedy, some of it's thoughts. But of all his famous quotes, this one about the pointlessness of many of our worries has particular relevance for us today. As I learned recently, very shortly after the episode with the I Like to Move It man, who is obviously still out there somewhere, perhaps listening now, perhaps jiggling frantically away, trying to sit still long enough to butter some toast. Not long after this, I was at Warren Street Station in London, and I overheard this phone conversation of a man, and he was saying, really animatedly, "Knuckle dusters, we need knuckle dusters." Right, I know. Now, I'm not sure exactly what knuckle dusters are, but I concluded straight away the guy was up to no good. Which, that's a very English phrase, up to no good. It's a very pessimistic country. You'd walk past a hotel room and hear people at it and go, "Oh, up to no good." You never hear of people who are up to good. You never, like, walk past a hotel room and you hear people planning a sponsored cycle ride. Hello, they're up to some good in there. So this man kept on listing the things he wanted. Knuckle dusters, couple of cans of petrol, some ropes. Right, this is all true. And by now, it's clearly not just a trip to Morrison's being planned. And I listened quite transfixed. I was the only witness to what was looking like a heist. So I thought, what was I meant to do? A part of me felt strongly I should do something, report it to the police, or at the very least, muse about the decline of society. But another stronger part of me couldn't resist the temptation to do absolutely nothing and let events take their course, which is how I normally deal with a crisis. I was not a good fireman. And the story ends in a way which is odd and quite instructive. Basically, the man finished his call and turned to face me, and for the first time I could see his phone, and it wasn't a phone, it was a remote control. In other words, he was bonkers. And the whole time I thought I was witnessing a possible crime, I was just watching a man from Cloud Cuckoo Land or Peckham. And it tells you something about the stress levels of London that my first thought was, phew, it's okay, it's just a lunatic. And there could hardly be a better illustration of what Churchill was talking about. Well, maybe there could be, but that's the one I've got, so sorry. As so often with our worst fears, the anticipation is worse than the actual experience. A friend of mine had a baby last year, and she was terrified of the whole thing. But in particular, she had a secret fear of losing control of her bladder, or bowels, even, during the birth. I apologise to you at home if you're having your dinner, but for goodness sake, it's 6:30. Oh, I'm having my dinner at 6:30. I'll be in bed by 10:00. I'm trying to systematically alienate our entire listener base during the show. Anyway, apparently these, accidents happen quite often if you're having a baby, because you just got other things on, you don't get around to it. So naturally, afterwards, I asked her, did you do it? I mean, the baby was fine, I asked about that first. Would have been odd to begin the conversation with that. Never mind the kid, where's the comedy? Once we'd established that, I asked, and she said, I can't even remember. Which made me think, psychological effects of childbirth must be enormous. Because me, if I defecated on a table, in front of 3 or 4 people I didn't even really know that well, that would normally be the headline news of the day for me. I would almost certainly at least make a mental note of it, I reckon. Anyway, the story about the pregnant lady illustrates another truth about courage. Often, we show it in everyday actions, such as giving birth or leading the Labour Party, which others will consider beyond them. This is summed up by something else Churchill said on our subject. Courage is something few men recognise in themselves. He didn't say men and women, because in the old days, girls weren't allowed to do things. This was a period when women were constantly undermined by men. Nowadays, they undermine each other. And this also rings true for me. I mentioned this guy who was a danger junkie. At the time I met him, he had recently bungee jumped naked off the South Pier in Blackpool. I know. I thought, well, this is bravery bordering on madness. I mean, I would never go to Blackpool. But, and yeah, when he heard I was a comedian, this guy said, oh, you must be really brave. And ever since I began writing this show and thinking about how feeble I am, a lot of people have echoed that. It's easy for me to forget that standing up and talking to people, a lot of people find terrifying. And rightly so, because many people are awful at telling stories. They become paralysed by nerves, or they get what is called mum syndrome, which is the way your mum tells a story, where they leave out an enormous detail. Without which the story is absolute nonsense. Because, honestly, my mum is like, oh, it's so funny. Oh, it's the funniest thing happened at work. Anyway, oh, I love this. And then she'll say the punchline. It's like, he said, put it in your pocket. Did I not mention we were naked in a dinghy? And then, oh, I probably should have mentioned that at the start of the story. I made that example up. My mum's not weird. She'll hear that. You always forget. Your mum will hear it as well. So, as we come to the end of the show, it's time to draw an upbeat moral from the psychological journey we've undergone. So can we have an upbeat moral theme where you maybe rock out a bit?
2: Sort of, yeah.
1: Upbeat moral, it's an upbeat moral. Try to apply it to your own life. Wow, bloody hell. You might think you're a snivelling wretch without a brave bone in your body. You might be saying at home, even my collarbone is a wuss. Well, maybe you are a wretch, but more likely you're underestimating the reserves of courage inside you. Okay, maybe you wouldn't say boo to a goose, but maybe you're constantly saying boo to the goose of your life. So, until next week... well, it works for Tricia and people. So until next week, I want you all to think of the geese of your lives. Thank the team, please. Our poet, Tim Key. And I'm going to ask our musician, Tom Basden, to play us out with something which encapsulates the wisdom of Churchill, but has a funky commercial vibe. Ladies and gentlemen, Tom Basden!

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With music from Tom Basden! And poetry from Tim Key! The producer was Katie Marsden!

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1: Ian, do you know something? 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
1: You'll save Mum enough money to buy me a Leeds United tracksuit.
2: Fantastic.
1: I mean, they look the same, don't they?
2: Might look the same, but they don't taste the same.
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2: Well, I can. The cheap one's yours.
3: Bird's-eye. 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
4: Once upon a time there was an engineer. Choo-choo Charlie was his name, we hear. He had an engine and he sure had fun. He used good and plenty candy to make his train run.
5: Charlie says, love my good and plenty. Charlie says, really rings the bell. Charlie says, love my good and plenty. Don't know any other candy that I love so well.
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9: Ladies and gentlemen, we present The Navy Lock by Laurie Wyman and starring Stephen Murray, John Pertwee, and Leslie Phillips. All good things come to an end, even in the services. The crew of HMS Troutbridge have finished their leave and are on their way back to their ship. For Captain Povey, this is definitely the end of a good thing. During their absence, his blood pressure has dropped 10 points, and there was one day when he was even observed to smile. Not for long, but he did smile. It was not a pretty sight. Everybody thought he tried to eat a stick of Portsmouth rock and got it jammed sideways between his cheeks. Oh, nasty. Shut up, Mr. Phillips. Now get back to the entrance gates of Portsmouth Dockyard, where Lieutenant Murray and Chief Petty Officer Pertwee have also just arrived on the last possible train from London.
10: Ah, good day, Constable. Chief Petty Officer Pertwee returning from leave.
11: Hey, lock everything up, lads. Handcuff the handcuffs to each other or we'll have them.
10: Gestapo.
12: All right, that'll do. What's going on?
13: What's he done this time, Constable?
14: I've no idea, sir.

0: routine. All I know is he's returned from leave on time. And with CPO Pertwee, that is not healthy.
1: Yes, I know what you mean. But him to return voluntarily can mean only one thing. He needs sanctuary.
2: Look out! Look out, gangway! Mind your back and your front! I'm out of control! It's my brakes! They're not as good as... Ah!
3: As they might be.
1: So we noticed. Nor is the rest of the bike now.
3: What? Oh, lummy. I'm sure it was longer than that when I started.
4: Cheer up, Mr. Phillips, sir, cheer up. It may be shorter, but after belting that wall, it's a lot higher.
3: Yes, there is that, I suppose. Here, I say, do you think the chap I borrowed it from will notice?
1: Frankly, unless you return it to him at 3 a.m. in an unlit street on a night when there's no moon... Yes, he will.
3: Now, that's a pity.
0: Oh, why?
3: He doesn't know I borrowed it.
1: Oh, dear.
0: Oh. Very reprehensive of the bubble, I'm sure.
3: Well, he didn't know at the time, but he'll know I borrowed it now because I left a note. You see, it belongs to this chap who runs the hotel I've been staying at.
0: Hotel? What's it called?
3: Well, it has an unusual name, actually. It's called the YWCA.
1: YWCA? That's for girls.
3: Yes, so I found out. Cool.
4: Mr. Phillips, sir. Mr. Phillips, if it was all that... How come you left?
1: One can only presume he failed the medical.
3: Oh, very funny. Only it wasn't.
1: Of course, YWCA. These initials just don't mean anything to him, do they? When the padre joined the ship and asked him what religion he was, he said he was COD.
5: If you lot have quite finished your social chat, would you mind moving out to the flipping road? You'll give the dockyard a bad name.
0: On the contrary. If a Pertwee's seen chatting near a Rosie, he'll give him a bad name. Are you ready for walkabouts, Mr. Murray, sir? Shall we? And let's, before we get contaminated.
1: Right, Chief.
5: Hang on. Are you Lieutenant Murray?
6: Yes.
5: Not guilty.
3: And I was a witness.
5: So is I.
7: All right.
5: It's nothing like that. You're to report to Captain Povey's office immediately.
1: Well, as soon as I put my suitcase aboard, I'll...
5: Before you report your ship, was the instruction for us?
3: Yummy, whatever have you done?
4: Well, perhaps he forgot to turn off the gas and the electricity before he left.
1: Don't shut up! Right, you two, you may as well come with me and see what it's all about.
4: Thanks, all the same.
3: Yeah, it's very kind of you.
4: Yes, but
3: that.
4: If it's all the same, yeah,
3: so we just as soon not.
1: Oh, come on, you chaps, don't leave me now. I don't want to face old Thunderguts on my own.
8: Find out. Captain Purvey is expecting you, Mr. Murray, sir.
1: Heather? Mm-hmm. What's all this Mr. and Sir and all that?
0: And why is she standing to attention?
8: This way, Mr. Murray.
1: Oh. Can the others come with me?
8: Well, I don't see why not. They may as well be in on the giggle as well. While it lasts.
1: No, not at all. I'm not the only one.
8: Lieutenant Murray to see you, sir.
9: Oh, splendid. Show him in, Ranchason.
10: You haven't told him anything, have you?
8: Oh, no, sir. Not a word, sir.
10: I'm lying at even later.
9: Omni minibus.
10: Yes.
9: In fact, I think I've just remembered that I'm wanted urgently.
11: Oh, you're all there, are you? Yeah, well, come in, gentlemen, come in. This affects the entire ship's company.
9: Well, that settles it. I'm definitely wanted urgently.
12: This way!
9: But they'll be expecting me, sir.
10: Who will?
9: Well, hold on, give us a minute. I'll think of somebody.
11: For goodness sake, come in here, all of you, at once. Thank you, Ranchester.
8: Well, I thought if I didn't shut the door in a hurry, one of them would be bound to escape.
9: Yeah, it's a trap! It's a trap! We're all going to be shanghaied to foreign parts. We're going to be sold as white slaves to sheikhs, sheiks, or shikes.
12: Don't shut up! In any case, what sheikh, sheik, or shike could buy you?
3: Oh, I don't know. From his face, they might mistake him for a camel and offer a couple of bob.
9: Not only insulted, but underpriced.
11: If you've all quite finished.
12: Oh, sorry, pardon, Captain Purvey. Now, may we know what all this is about?
11: Certainly. It's about you. My congratulations. Congratulations. You've been promoted. You are now a lieutenant commander.
12: And what?
8: Yes, it's true. You're a lieutenant commander.
11: Yeah, what's more, you have your own command.
9: There's a catch in it. It's got to be. Or the rollicking lordships have gone potty.
13: Thank you, Chief, for those few kind words. May I ask who put me up for this promotion, Captain Purvey?
11: I did.
9: That settles it. There is a catch in it.
13: And may I ask which ship is to be my command, sir?
11: Trotbridge.
9: That's it. That's the catch.
3: Now, just a minute. I don't understand.
8: Now, there's a novelty.
13: Thank you.
3: Now, what I meant was, why does Trotbridge need two captains? We've already got one.
11: Oh, Commander Trotter has been recalled to Whitehall for special duties. Presumably from what I saw of him making the tea.
9: I doubt it, sir.
3: He'd burn it.
11: Very probably. Well, that's all, gentlemen.
3: No, it can't be. I mean, haven't you got one other little bit of news, sir?
13: I don't think so.
3: I mean, but you must have. I mean, Mr. Murray has been promoted as captain of the ship.
13: Yes?
3: Well, that must mean that, he isn't number one anymore.
9: Oh, he's sharp at times.
3: No, it merely crossed my mind that as he can't, that must mean that there's a vacancy for, and as we've always served together, I'd be, as we get on so well, there'd be no sense promoting somebody else from some other. You know, after all, I've been a sub-lieutenant for a very, are you sure you don't want to tell me anything, sir?
11: Positive, thank you, Mr. Phillips.
3: Then who?
8: Nobody. For the time being, Lieutenant Commander Murray will combine the duties of Captain and Number One.
3: But that's not fair. He's got the jackpot. Lovable Leslie for Number One, I say.
11: Can you say it alone, Mr. Phillips?
3: I shall complain to the union.
11: Mr. Phillips, the senior service doesn't have a union.
3: Then I'll jolly well form one.
11: Take him away, Commander Murray. Get him back to your ship. I'll be down in a few minutes.
14: What for?
11: Oh, I don't want to miss the fun.
3: Heather?
8: Oh, I'll be there as well, because I don't want to miss the fun either.
14: It's a big one.
11: Yes, it is.
3: Honestly, sir, I'm sure you've got it wrong. I'm certain our instructions before we went on leave were to dock Troutbridge at K9, not K7.
13: Yeah, they were indeed, Mr. Phillips. However, if you remember, when you docked us, you bashed into K9, ricocheted off K8, and finally
1: finally planted us to a resounding halt at K7.
3: Oh, yes. Yes, now I come to mention it, I do remember. I had to dock a little further along because of the spring tides.
5: He's always got a flaming answer, hasn't he?
3: And he's not the only one, is he, Pertwee? Hmm?
1: This way, gentlemen. Crowdfitch should be at the bottom of this alleyway down here. It leads to K7, so she should be just... That's odd. She's not there.
5: Relax, Mr. Murrayson. Oh, beg your pardon. Commander Murrayson. She's next door. She's at K6.
3: Oh, clang. She's drifted. I must have forgotten to put the handbrake on.
1: Let's hope she was moved so that the dockyard people could knock out some of the dents you made. Right, let's get aboard. Lot to be done.
5: Come in the old captain bit already, are we?
1: Never mind all that, Chief. Get aboard.
3: Drunk with power.
5: Oh, it's going to be Bly of the Bounty all over again.
1: Come,
5: would you like me to go first and pipe you aboard, sir?
1: Oh, well, that would be rather fun. Quirky, will you stop taking the mickey? Well, gentlemen, we've got a lot to do. I'll have to shift my gear into the captain's cabin, so I'll see you later.
3: Oh, sir, would you like us to give you a hand carrying your medals?
1: It's going to go on, is it?
3: Yes, sir. It is.
1: Then forgive me if I don't stand around here while it does. Get things organized below, Chief. And I'll see you in the wardroom in 15 minutes, Mr. Phillips.
3: I don't remember my issuing an invitation. Do you, Pertwee?
5: Not a word, sir.
1: What are you talking about?
5: A tradition, sir. A tradition. Just tradition, sir. Yes, the wardroom is for the use... privacy and convenience of the ship's officers. The captain only enters by invitation.
1: Oh, yeah. I've forgotten about it. Oh, surely we're not going to stand on ceremony straight away, are we?
5: Tradition is tradition, is it?
3: Quite. I'll have to speak to the rest of the chaps first, I suppose.
1: Oh! Bottle tops!
3: Hello, Padre. You got back all right, then?
10: So it would seem unto us both, Mr. Phillips. Welcome back unto our little lurching up and down home from home.
3: Thanks very much. Now, have you heard the news?
10: There are some, Mr. Phillips, who not only consider that I haven't heard the news, they don't even think I've got the message.
3: Excuse me, Padre. Excuse me. Yes, who is it?
15: This is the... This is the captain. Can I come in? Chat? Please?
3: Just a minute, sir. We're deciding.
15: Oh, come on. Don't mess about. Let me in. I want to chat with someone. I'm lonely.
3: Shall we let him in, Padre?
10: By all means. After all, he is house friend.
3: Sorry to keep you, sir. Do come in.
15: At last. Thank you very much. Oh, good morning, Padre.
10: Isn't it just super? Sit down, number one. Sit down.
15: You haven't heard. I'm not the number one anymore.
10: Oh, geez. Rumbled at last.
3: No, you've got it wrong, Padre. Hmm? He hasn't got the boot. No, he's been bumped up a bit.
10: I beg yours.
15: I'm the new... I'm the new captain.
10: Crumbs? Admirals, you have done their nut.
16: Done their nut!
15: That's what I like. A vote of confidence.
3: Now, the thing that fascinates me is that old Thunderguts recommended you for this promotion.
15: It doesn't just fascinate me, it's worrying the living daylights out of me. There's a dirty great snag in all this somewhere.
17: Excuse me, gentlemen, but this is flaming urgent.
3: I think the dirty great snag has just arrived.
17: It's not only arrived, sir, it's living here.
15: Living here?
17: Yes, sir.
15: Pepe, what on earth are you talking about? Nobody's been living here.
17: Well, they're all now, sir. We've got squatters. Yes, dozens of them. They've taken up residence in the lower deck, so they call themselves the Scruffy, sir. From what I've seen of them, that is no... misnomer.
1: No, steady down a minute, Chief. Do you mean we've got a load of civilians living below decks?
17: We have, sir. And as we were on leave, they'd have gone into our bridges and an empty domicile, and they took it over, sir.
1: Gosh, what fun! It isn't. Now we know what all the giggling was about in old Thundergat's office. Surely somebody's tried to get them off before now.
17: Well, according to their leader, Professor Fred, and his girlfriend, Grotty Gertie, they tried everything.
3: I'll bet they have.
17: No, sir. I meant the authorities have tried everything, sir. Even the dockyard hasn't had a go. But faced with watertight doors and battered hatches and grim determination to maintain the first floating commune, the Fuzz has had it.
1: I think it's time I had a word with Professor Fred.
3: Yeah, rather. I'll have a word with Grotty Gertie.
17: I don't think she's hardly not your type, sir.
3: No?
17: No, sir, no. All long, limp, lank hair and a figure like a playing card dressed in black. Your makeup that gives her the appearance of either being an undertaker or waiting for one.
3: Nasty. Second thoughts, Commander Murray. Perhaps you'd better see them both.
1: Thank you for nothing. You're coming with me. Chief, bring the ringleaders to my cabin. Yes, Chief?
17: Professor Fred, Grotty Gertie, to see you.
1: Wheel them in, please, Chief.
17: Why, I said... This way, you two, come on up. And having looked at you, don't sit down on nothing.
18: Oh, like drop dead, man.
8: Oh, get back to your railway scene, Porter.
17: Porter? This uniform isn't a porter's. I'm the Chief Petty Officer of the Royal Navy.
18: Crazy, man. Crazy.
1: You're all right, that'll do. I must insist that you and your friends leave the ship at once.
8: Insist all you like, friend.
18: We ain't going. But if it makes you feel good, you insist, baby.
3: It's not going too well up to now, is it? Baby.
1: Now, don't you start.
17: Any more cheek out of these two and I may, sir. Look, let's have a shade less lip, Professor. Unless you want a crazy bunch of fives in the mush. Baby.
1: Thank you, Chief. I think this has gone on quite long enough. You two and your friends will go ashore and leave the dockyard immediately.
8: Oh, forget it, baby. Like the man said, we're staying on the scene. This is Portsmouth's first floating commune.
17: Was it? Well, your commune just sank with all hands. So come on, up it.
18: Right, quit the aggro, man. This is our crash pad. It's real heavy.
3: What's he saying?
1: I very much doubt if even he knows, Mr. Miller.
8: Dig the plastic men, Prof.
18: Sure, real neat, aren't they? Factory fresh.
1: It's more than can be said for you. I'm now ordering you and your scruffy friends off my ship at once.
18: Keep your cool, Dad. Like we passed the word, see? There's another 500 scruffies joining us today.
1: They're what?
8: Oh, don't blow your lid, baby. There'll be a pad for everybody.
1: There most certainly will not. Mr. Phillips,
17: sir.
1: Chief,
17: sir.
1: Up on the bridge at once. We're putting to sea before the scruffy invasion arrives.
3: Aye, aye, sir. Aye, aye. Shall I warn the dockyard fuzz to watch out for the aggro at their gate scene?
1: Beg your pardon.
3: Sock it to me. Sock it to me.
1: Blow in his ear and he'll follow you anywhere.
17: I think his news agent must have sent him an American comic instead of his noddy weekly, sir. Come on, this way, Mr. Phillips, baby. Yes, come along. Move your cherry reds to take in the bridge scene and make with the navigation, oops. Yeah, perhaps I'd better leave the message at the gate instead, sir.
1: Yeah, perhaps you'd better, Chief. And for pity's sake, get on with it. Do hurry up, Princess. We'll never get to K6 at this rate.
8: Well, I'm running now. Next time I'll bring a pogo stick.
1: Oh, hoist your skirt up.
8: I beg your pardon.
1: I mean so you can walk faster, of course. I don't want to keep the Admiral waiting. Now, no, turn left.
8: I know where K6 is, thank you. And why are we meeting the Admiral there anyway?
1: Kindly save your breath for running beside me. Don't waste it on...
19: saying a lot of stupid things like, good morning, Admiral.
20: At last, another human face. My word, it's drafty down here. Where the hell have you been, Povey?
19: We got here as soon as we could, Admiral.
20: We? Oh, you brought your bit of crumpet with you, have you? Oh, well, that accounts for it. Been having the old slap and tickle behind the works, don't you?
8: We most certainly have not.
20: Oh, then, more damn fool you, Povey. Story of your life, isn't it? Missed opportunities. Oh, well, where's this boat you want me to gawp at?
19: It's HMS Trotbridge, sir. She's in this next dock as you... But where's she gone now?
20: Sunk, probably. Have a look over the side and see if you can see the top of that funnel.
8: I don't think it's so much where are they, sir. I think it's where have they been.
20: What?
8: They're just coming into harbour. And I'd come away from the edge if I were you. Mr. Phillips is going to try and dock her.
19: Well, there's no need for teaching. Oh, good grief. Run for it, Admiral.
20: At my age, don't be ridiculous. I'll trot.
21: Sorry, pardon. I ran out of sea.
19: So we noticed. Now get down here at once, the lot of you.
21: Aye, aye, sir.
19: Sorry to keep you waiting like this, Admiral.
20: Yes, Povey, you probably will be. They are open, you know.
19: Well, no, sir, as a matter of fact, I didn't.
20: Now, what did I tell you? Story of your life, Povey. Missed opportunities.
21: Sorry to keep you waiting, Admiral.
20: Now then, Povey, what have you dragged me down here for?
19: To deal with Trotbridge, sir. I gather it was your idea to make Murray her commanding officer, but I'm afraid it's not working out too well. His ship is full of squatters.
3: She's not, you know.
19: What? That's why we put to sea, sir. To get rid of them.
20: Creeping Ivy, what have you done? Drowned them?
22: Well, we did consider that, sir. But it wasn't necessary, sir. They discovered that in choppy water... And after bashing around a few corners, the way Mr. Phillips takes them, they weren't so keen on their floating commune.
21: So I dumped the lot on the Isle of Wight.
22: What? Yeah, they'll either have to work long enough to raise the fare on the ferry or swim back.
20: Well done. Splendid thinking.
21: Incidentally, Captain Povey, sir, what happened to the other 500 scruffies who were supposed to arrive today?
19: Oh, the dockyard police soon got rid of them. I gather they were given alternative accommodation.
21: Well, I'm delighted to know...
19: What on earth?
3: It's for fuzz. They're going to feel somebody's collar.
21: Where did he pick up that expression?
22: Here. What's Mrs. Povey doing under arrest?
19: I've no idea. It's probably... She's what? Oh, Ramona, my love! What are you doing in that fuzz wagon?
8: Thanks to these gentlemen of the local constabulary, I've managed to Triaction Garden. Henry Povey will remove the persons from my Ramona paid for house immediately.
19: Ramona, my love, what are you talking about?
8: Well, these scruffy persons, of course. They've squatted in our place. They're twanging guitars and boiling baked beans in every nook and cranny of their residence.
20: Really? Is there room for one more, madam? I haven't had boiled baked beans in years.
3: Neither have I. Are they in tomato sauce?
20: Oh, shut up.
8: Silence! Ramona is chatty. Now, get them out, Henry. Apart from anything else, just as I was leaving, somebody called Cisco Sid stuck his chewing gum on my dear mother's old-fashioned whatnot.
3: Oh, nasty.
22: Highly reprehensive bubble, I'm sure.
19: But what are they doing in your place? I mean, who sent them there?
8: Well, I gather from their leader, Eager Ernie, a message was left for them with the dockyard police. That Professor Fred suggested Henry and I would welcome them at our residence and travel their cloaks.
19: Ridiculous! I never suggested anything.
20: Just a minute.
19: Who left that message at the gates? Don't tell me. It was you, wasn't it, Pertwee?
22: Oh, I'm sure I wouldn't know nothing about anything.
19: Oh, yes, you do. Constables, over here. No, arrest this man. No, he's filled my house with undesirables.
22: No, I don't care
19: what you do about them, but boil him in oil. No. Or baked beans. Slowly. Turner, you're better than that. Hand over his wallet so I can have Ramona, dear mother's whatnot, unchewed bugs from the 14th season.

Stephen Murray, John Pertwee, and Leslie Phillips have been de-squatting Troutbridge in the Navy Lock, written by Laurie Wyman. Stephen Murray was the CO, John Pertwee was the Chief Petty Officer, Leslie Phillips was the Sub-Lieutenant, Captain Povey was played by Richard Caldicott, Heather was Heather Chasen, the Padre was Michael Bates, and the Admiral was played by Tenniel Evans. The show was produced by Alistair Scott Johnston.

0: there'll be another episode of The Navy Lark next week at the later time of 2 minutes past six.
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0: 31 and a half, 32, 33, 35, 40 and 10 is 50, and 50 is a pound. At first, when you are given change in new money, it may sound rather odd. So if you're puzzled by 31 and a half, 32, 33, 35, 40 and 10 is 50, and 50 is a pound, think decimal. Now there are 100 new pence in a pound. Think decimal. That way you'll find shopping simple.
1: I came across Mr. Kipling in a meadow by the church. If I've painted that spire once, he said, I've painted it a dozen times. He offered me an apple pie. An artist needs inspiration, he explained. Golden shortcrust pastry, delicious apple filling, and just the right amount of sugar sprinkled on top. But then, when it comes to the little details, Mr. Kipling does have an exceedingly good eye.
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3: Oh, come in, boy. Sit down now. What do I call you? Never mind, I'm a busy man. Look, I'm an agent. Who are you?
4: Beethoven, sir.
3: You'll have to change it. What have you got then? Is it commercial? If not, why not?
4: I've got a tune, sir. It's a song, and you're not got any
3: fun. Is it R&B, folk, minuet, gavotte? Who cares? So let's hear it. Can you whistle?
4: Well, I've brought along a few friends to play it for you.
3: Ah, good. Well, give us your song then. Come on, swing it. Let's hear
4: it. 1, 2, 3.
3: Well, that's a load of old rubbish, isn't it? And mind you, you never can tell. Tchaikovsky does it. Why not you? Of course, the arrangement's wrong. What's in there?
4: 20 violins, 10 violas, 8 cellos, 4 basses and a brass section.
3: Try it on guitar. Ah, that's more like it. That's more like it. Now jazz it up a bit. Come on, jazz it up. Give it a bit of rhythm. That's good, it's good, it's good. It's coming, it's coming. Hey, I'll tell you what's wrong.
4: What?
3: The tune. Try it going up. Try it going up.
4: Ta ta ta.
3: Ta ta ta ta.
4: Ta ta ta ta.
3: Ta ta ta ta ta ta ta ta ta. I like it. Yes, it's coming. It's coming. Wait a minute. I've got it. Ta ta ta ta ta ta ta ta ta ta ta ta ta ta
4: ta ta ta ta ta
3: ta ta ta ta ta ta ta ta ta ta.
5: Once again, the Ludwig van Froon tune spotlights the talents of Timbrook Taylor, John Cleese, Graham Garden, David Hatch, Joe Kendall, and Bill Oddie. And here, towering under the microphone, is your own, your very own, John Otto Cleese.
6: I'm sorry. I'll read that again. Again.

0: Ah, oh, I'd love to be alone in the country.
1: John?
0: Yes?
1: I'm with you.
0: I'd love to be alone in the country.
1: But John, you brought me with you.
0: I didn't. You hid in the back.
1: But you must have noticed.
0: Not at all. It's a very large tandem.
1: But John, when we fell off going down the stairs, you must have seen me.
0: I thought you were a hitchhiker.
1: But I'm your wife. You must have recognized me.
0: I didn't, Mary.
1: Why not?
0: Well, because you were disguised as a cactus.
1: Oh, John, why don't you admit it? You don't love me anymore.
0: All right, I admit it.
1: John, once we had something that was pure and wonderful and good. What's happened to it?
0: You spent it all.
1: That's all that matters to you, isn't it? Money. I despise you. Do you hear me? I hate you. I don't know how I've been able to stand it. I suppose it's because I love you. I don't know. I do love you, John. I love you more than I can say. I need you, John. Please, John, don't look at photographs of nude women while I'm talking to you.
0: Oh, all right, but...
1: Don't beat about the bush.
0: Well, I was only looking for pheasants.
1: John, try to love me.
0: No, Mary, it's no good. You somehow managed to hurt everyone you love.
1: Well, I'll take the cactus skin off.
0: No, Mary, look. There's something I've been meaning to tell you.
1: What?
0: Cardinal Richelieu died in 1642.
1: All right, so Mother was wrong. But can't we forget the past? I mean, that's all history now. Don't let's dig it up again.
0: You never liked me being an archaeologist, did you?
1: I never said that.
0: You'd have been happier if I'd sharpened knives or sold ferrets.
1: Keep George out of this.
0: No, I'm not going to keep George out of this. If you had to have a lover, why did it have to be a ferret seller? Blasted ferrets all over the house for months. Why couldn't it have been the budgerigar man? These budgerigars can sing beautifully. I can still remember waking up in the morning and hearing all those ferrets singing. It used to drive me mad. Always the same tune.
1: Well, that's all over now. Can't we forget it? I mean, couldn't we start all over again? I mean, go back and begin from the beginning.
0: I suppose we could try.
1: Please, John.
0: All right. Oh, I'd love to be alone in the country. Yes?
1: I'm with you.
0: I'd love to be alone in the country.
1: But, John, you...
2: It's time now for another in the series, Stories from Shakespeare, told by David Pushoff.
3: Hello, children. Now, gather round and I'll tell you all a tale. Once upon a time, and not so very long ago... There lived in a very cold place called Denmark a young fellow by the name of Hamlet. He lived with his mother, Elsie, and his wicked stepfather, Norman, in a great big palace called Elsie North. Now Hamlet was a good boy and loved his mother. But he was very jealous of his wicked stepfather, the King of Denmark, no less. And so, one day, Hamlet decided to do away with his wicked stepfather. And that night, he told his mother about it. She was astounded. Oi, oi, she cried. Is this my little boy? But Hamlet had made up his mind already. And so he cunningly got hold of some deadly, undetectable poison from the delicatessen on the corner and put it in a glass of wine. But who should drink the wine but his own mama? What confusion! People running to and fro, as like as not. And Hamlet's girlfriend Ophelia jumping in the river. And did she have problems? So Hamlet picked up a sword with the poisoned point, which was lying around, and stabbed his wicked stepfather. But it just wasn't his lucky day. Hamlet accidentally scratched himself with the poisoned sword. And that was that. Well, children, next week I'll tell you the story of Macbeth. Another murder story. And nobody murders stories like I do.
2: We are now interrupting the program with news of an unhappy event. We are deeply grieved to announce that tomorrow at 12 o'clock midday, the Earth is due to be destroyed by falling into the sun. First, the Prime Minister's reaction. The nation as a whole is taking the news calmly. Since the Earth is due to be destroyed at midday, tomorrow will be a day of mourning. For first reactions from Fleet Street, over to what the papers say.
4: Well, several of today's papers leave with the story of the world's destruction. Typical headlines are the Mirrors.
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2: Owing to the news of the world's impending destruction, the BBC announces a change in its programmes for tonight. At 9 o'clock, the Prime Minister will address the nation. If he can be found in time. And now, in place of our advertised program, 24 hours, we have a special program, 12 hours.
3: And first of all, we've been asked to ask you not to panic.
7: I'm panicking.
3: And now, sport. Over to the president of the FA.
2: The two semi-finals of the FA Cup have been brought forward and will be played at 8 o'clock this evening. The final will be played at 10:30 tomorrow morning. There'll be no extra time.
3: Well, while we were hearing that report, a listener has rung in to say that he's just heard the last cuckoo. And now, Darcy Fitch.
5: When he heard the news today, walking down Tottenham Court Road with his banner, Mr. Fred Peer, chairman of the End of the World Is at Hand Society, died of shock.
2: And that is the end of the news. I'm sorry, I'll read that again. That is the news of the end. There are plenty of songs about the joys of eating. But how about a song to help people slim? Here from Bill Oddie and the Boys is a cautionary tale.

drop dark diet, she's a winter strain. She started eating bread and buns and grew a bit each day. Till one night in her dance, she showed such a vast expanse that

0: Set among the desolate Yorkshire moors stands an ominous cluster of grey stone buildings whose walls have withstood the ravages of the centuries. From this grim fortress, none have ever been known to escape. For this is Grimbody Keep, one of England's largest public schools. This is the setting for today's classic story, Tim Brown's School Days.
1: Grimbody Keep. What happy memories I carry in my heart of that grey, moss-covered, crumbling ruin, the headmaster, Mr. Thatcher. I recall the friends of my youth who stood beside me in times of trouble and never lifted a finger to help. Oh, and I remember Betty, the milkmaid, who was so dear to all of us boys, though only half price to the masters. One of my happiest recollections is of cooking by an open fire till I was quite done on both sides. Oh, golden memories indeed. But let me take you back with me to that moment long ago when I stood, a fresh-faced, apple-cheeked young lad, before the gates of Grimbody Keep for the very first time.
2: Hello?
1: I said.
3: You rang, sir?
2: I had to. The bell was broken. I am Jim Brown, the new boy.
3: Well, step inside, young...
1: He said.
3: ...fellow. I have to keep the door shut on account of the wolves.
2: Surely there aren't any wolves out on the moors.
3: Bless ye, no, sir. They're inside. Headmaster keeps them for amusement. He sets them on the matron every now and again.
2: The masters here?
3: Bless you, no, sir.
2: Well, what is your position?
3: I'm usually hunched up like this. But first of all, you must go and see Mr. Thatcher, the headmaster. You like him. He's a regular gentleman. Takes castor oil twice a day. Now, come here. This is his study, so in you go and good luck.
4: Come in, whoever you are. Ha, ha, ha, ha.
1: He chortled.
4: Come in, dear boy.
1: He said.
4: Come in, he repeated. Shut the door behind you. We don't want Brutus to escape, now do we?
2: Is Brutus your dog?
4: No, he's the Latin master. Well, what a clean-limbed, healthy young lad you are, to be sure. But we'll soon put that right. Now then, what's your name?
2: Tim Brown, sir.
4: Brown, eh? Well, I'm sure we'll be chums. You live in room 13. It's a single room. But I'm afraid you'll have to share. Still, I'm sure you won't mind. The other 25 don't.
1: That night, I lay awake looking through the dormitory window and wishing I was inside. Oh, next morning, it was time for our history lesson with old Mr. Totteridge, who was a little hard of hearing.
5: Good morning, boys. Oh, dear, they can't have arrived yet. Well, never mind. I'll carry on without them. Yes, that's what I'll do. I'll carry on. That's it, yes. I'll carry on without them. Yes.
3: Please, sir, we're here.
5: There you are. I was going to carry on without you, you know. But as you're here, I won't bother. Goodbye.
6: Tell us about William the Conqueror.
5: Ah, yes. Now, there was a great lady. I knew her. She was a very absolutely marvelous. She was a very, very good friend. A friend of mine. And I was taking her today. I was going to take her to dinner one night. And I'm not boring you, am I?
1: It was 2 hours later when we filed out of the classroom. It took us that long to get through the bars. As we were... No, as we returned to schoolhouse, a freckled-faced young lad took my elbow and ran off with it. I caught up with him and he introduced himself.
7: Hello, my name's Dobkins Minor. You must be Tim Brown, the new boy. Let's slope off to the tuck shop. I expect Mrs. Greystone will be glad to meet you.
2: Whiz up, come on.
1: The school tuck shop was a wonderland to my youthful gaze, full of marvelous sweeties who sat around in their underwear. Mrs. Greystone produced two huge cakes, one chocolate and one strawberry. I had a bit of the chocolate and Dobkins had a bit of the other. Suddenly the door burst open and a tall, rugged boy with dark, evil hair and a broken voice swaggered in. It was Flashman, the school bully.
8: Sir, what are we here? What's our name, Pipsqueak?
2: Tim Brown.
8: Can you fight Brown?
2: No, but I can see red.
8: That's not very funny.
2: Well, I'm rather nervous.
7: Look here, Flashman. I'm not going to let you hit Brown before my face.
8: All right, I'll hit your face first. Come on, Brown.
2: No, no, fighting is wicked.
8: No, it isn't.
2: It is the way I fight. Take that.
8: Oh! He bit my nose. That's not fair. Right, you're in for a good hiding. I'll put you in the broom cover. They'll never find you there.
9: Now, come along, boys. I've made some tea. So why don't you have a cup and say you're sorry? Believe me, when you tasted it, you will be sorry.
8: All right, I apologize, Brown.
1: With that, Flashman spun on his heel, drilling a neat hole in the floor, through which he fell. Help! I was moved by his apology, but something he said as he left made me doubt his sincerity.
8: I'm a liar!
1: But no sooner had he left than a red-faced, well-built man entered. I knew at once that this was none other than Rudyard Kipling. But I was wrong.
9: Good heavens, it's Mr. Trimfettle, the games master.
10: Yes, I say, hello, Mrs. G. I say, I'm sorry to bother you and all that. But I'm a little short of cash. I wonder, could I touch you for 5 bob? No, you see, the trouble is, we're playing harrow, or rugby, rugger, or soccer on Saturday. Or it may be cricket. Anyway, point is, we haven't got a team, you see. And I'm in a terrible state, and I just don't know what to do with myself.
2: Please, sir!
10: Don't say it!
2: I can play rugger.
10: Can you? I say that's first rate. Now, look. Now, look, I suppose we'll need one or two other chaps to make up the team.
2: Rugger teams don't wear makeup, sir.
10: No. Well, I know so little about games. I did extra singing when I was at school.
1: And so we started at once. It was quite a job, as most of the team had never played before. But I hit upon the ruse of putting itching powder in their beds. And they were soon up to scratch. Before the match, Flashman gave the team a pep talk.
8: All right, you snivelling bunch of lily-livered poltroons. We'll be playing on our own home ground, so that's an advantage to us. Especially with regard to the landmines. Now try to lure them down the pavilion end as much as possible. They can't possibly find their way back through the swamp. Well, when you meet Harrow on the field, you're going to go out there and lick them. I know it's unhygienic, but it's only polite. All right, lads, go out there and give them all you've got. Ah, Headmaster and Mr. Tottery.
4: Well, Flashman, I must say, they look a very fine team. Don't you think so, Mr. Topfitch?
6: What? Yes, a very, very fine team.
4: There they go, Cornstall. Show them what you're made of. That's not what I meant, Dobkins.
6: What's happening?
4: Come on, school. Come on, school. Look at Tim Brown. Look at him go.
8: It's all right. He'll be back in a minute.
4: Yeah, there he is. He's got the ball. He's beaten one man. He's beaten two. My word, he knows how to use that cane.
8: He's running down the wing.
6: What's happening?
4: It's an open goal.
8: Shoot, man. Shoot.
4: Shoot. He's gone.
8: He's gone.
4: Well done. What a goal. Mr. Totteridge, he scored.
6: Has he? Hooray.
4: Hooray.
10: funny game, Canasta.
1: What a match it was, with the cheers of the crowd roaring in our ears. Our 11 played like 50. Actually, we were 69. After it was over, we were all assembled in the main hall, and after we had been put together again, the headmaster swept in through the door, and, putting aside his broom, stepped onto the platform.
4: Boys, I'm very proud to be standing here before you. I never thought I'd sober up in time. Today, we won the game by 57 goals to nil. A magnificent effort. Pity the other team didn't turn up, but there it is. Hero of the moment is, of course, our captain, Tim Brown. And now we'll all sing the school song. I see Mr. Totteridge at the piano, looking immaculate in white tie and tails. Insofar as the piano can look immaculate in white tie and tails. Boys, let us sing.

0: So the Angus Prune Tune brings to an end another edition of I'm Sorry I Read That Again, which was written this week by Timbrook Taylor, John Cleese, Graham Garden, Eric Idle and Bill Oddie. Those taking part were Timbrook Taylor, John Cleese, Graham Garden, David Hatch, Joe Kendall and Bill Oddie, who also wrote the songs. The music was provided by Dave Lee, with arrangements by Leon Cohen. And the whole show was produced by Humphrey Barclay. No flowers, by request. So that's it until the same time next week, when once again, John Otto Cleese will say in stentorian tones...
1: In stentorian tones.

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6: Once upon a time there was an engineer.
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0: present Arthur Lowe, John LaMeshula, and Clive Dunn in Dad's Army. Round and round went the great big wheel, featuring John Lorre, Arnold Ridley, and Ian Lavender, with this week's guests Bill Pertwee, Larry Martin, John Barron, and Michael Knowles. Here is the news, and this is John Snagg reading it. As 1942 dawns, with renewed enemy activity on all fronts, the need for newer and more devastating weapons becomes number one priority. In an underground room at the War Office, Colonel Pierce, Officer Commanding Secret Weapons, very carefully opens a small cardboard box, which he hands to his adjutant.
1: There you are, Stuart. What do you make of that?
2: Looks like a shoebox, sir.
1: Inside the box, you idiot!
2: Sorry, huh? It's a wheel, sir.
1: Well done, Stuart. That's exactly what it is. A wheel, but with a difference. This is a scale model of the secret weapon we shall be testing at Warmington next Saturday.
2: Awfully exciting, isn't it, sir?
1: Yeah, the actual wheel itself stands some 20 feet high and contains 2,000 pounds of high explosive. It'll knock out an enemy pillbox, no matter how thick, up to a range of 3 miles. Now, what do you think of that, eh? It's called the High Explosive Attack Device, propelled by ultra-high frequency. For short, they've called it by the code name, Head Puff.
2: I like it, sir.
1: Yes. Now, by means of a simple control panel, the wheel will do anything we want it to do. Turn left, turn right, even go round obstacles.
2: That's awfully clever, sir.
1: Yes, this wheel could well be the turning point in the whole war. So I don't have to tell you, Stuart. It's red hot. I hope you've got the security well buttoned up.
2: Yes, sir. I've done a thorough recce of the airfield at Warmington-on-Sea.
1: Oh, good, good. Bit off the beaten track, but ideal for our purpose. Now, we'll need quite a few troops to keep the area sealed off.
2: Yes, sir. Mm. I thought, instead of using regular troops, we could use those, what do you call them? Those, home things.
1: Huh? Home things? Oh, you mean the home guards! Yes, very good.
2: Yes, that's right. Yes. There are three home guard platoons in the area.
1: Yeah.
2: The East Gate under Captain Square.
1: Yeah.
2: They'll guard the entrances to the airfield.
1: Mm-hmm.
2: The Dimwich under Captain Graham.
1: Yeah.
2: They'll patrol the perimeter and keep out any snoopers.
1: Yes, but what about admin, fatigues, cookhouse and digging the latrines? All the dirty jobs. Now, who's going to do these?

0: I thought the Warmington on Sea Platoon. It's run by Captain Mannering. He's the local bank manager.
1: Oh, yeah. And what did he say when you asked him to do the fatigues?
0: I haven't told him yet. I'm going down to see him today.
1: Well, it's not going to be easy to convince him that his platoon should do all the dirty work.
0: Don't worry, sir. I'll talk him into it. Give him plenty of soft soap. Butter him up, you know.
1: Well, that's right. Make him feel important. There's nothing bank managers like better than feeling important.
0: And that, Captain Mannering, is a brief outline of the test. I don't want to take up too much of your time. After all, you're a very important man.
2: Oh, I wouldn't say I was important. Would you, Wilson?
3: No, not really, no.
2: Thank you, Wilson.
0: Well, Captain Mannering, I've told you what the other Home Guard platoons will be doing at the test, but I haven't said what you'll be doing, have I?
2: I'm eager to hear, sir.
0: Well, the fact is, I don't quite know how to put this. You see, the fact is, there are several things that have to be done. Not very pleasant things. And I, well, that's to say, we...
2: Say no more, sir. What you're trying to tell me is that you want us for special duties.
0: Do I? Yes, I want you for special duties.
2: You can rely on us, sir.
4: Exactly what are special duties, sir?
0: Well,
2: Oh, really, Wilson, what a question to ask. It's top secret. Hush, hush. We shall find out when we get there.
0: Oh, yes, you'll find out all right. Now, Captain Mannering, I want you to get your chaps together and brief them. Don't forget, absolute secrecy. Oh, and here's a list of things to bring with you.
2: Ah, thank you, sir. You can trust my chaps. They won't breathe a word to a soul. And may I add how proud and privileged I am that you've chosen my platoon to carry out these special duties.
0: Yes. See you on Saturday, then. Good night.
2: Good night, sir.
4: What an awfully nice chap, wasn't he?
2: Yes, wasn't he? Now, special duties call for special measures. There's only one place where we can be sure of not being overheard. We must go underground.
4: Yeah, but I don't think we'll all get into the vicar's shelter, sir.
2: No, no, not his shelter, Wilson. The crypt. Oh.
4: Right. Platoon, to attention.
2: Thank you, Sergeant.
5: Permission to interrupt, sir.
2: Yes, what is it, Jones?
5: I wish to apologize for the cramped upness of the men. When you commanded us to creep into this crypt, I did not comprehend completely that you had contemplated us parading in these confined conditions.
2: Yes, all right, Jones. Now, then, I brought you down here because I have something highly secret to tell you, and I don't want it to be overheard.
5: Come on, then. Would you mind speaking up a wee bit? Can't hear what you're saying, man. You're mumbling.
2: I'm keeping my voice down, Fraser, because what I have to say is secret.
6: And it will go on staying secret unless you speak up.
2: Walker. What I have to say must not go out of this crypt. Do you understand?
7: Oh, yes, sir. Yes, sir.
2: Wilson, light another candle, would you? Very gloomy in here.
7: All right, sir. All right.
5: Ooh. This reminds me of the McConaughey family vault on the Isle of Barra. Wild and lonely place, you understand. And when the wind blew from the northeast, it was so strong you could hear the bones rattling in their coffins.
2: Thank you, Fred. Now, Saturday, a new secret weapon is being tested on the disused airfield just outside the town. And we have been chosen for special duties.
5: Oh, what exactly do we have to do, sir?
2: I don't know, but Captain Stewart gave me a list of articles to bring. Perhaps they'll give us a clue. Read them out, Wilson.
4: All right, sir. Yes, well, here we are. Three knives and three shovels.
2: Three knives and three shovels.
4: Mm-hmm.
2: Now, what can we hazard from that?
8: I've got it, Mr. Mannering. It's in case we capture a fifth colonist. We can kill him and then bury him.
2: Don't start. Now, what are the other things, Wilson?
4: Three bars of soap, three scrubbing brushes, and three buckets.
5: Perhaps it's a dirty secret weapon.
9: We've got to clean it.
2: No, I shouldn't think so, Jones. They'll have experts to do that. Anyhow, whatever these special duties are, I'm sure that I can rely on you to back me up to the hilt.
5: Commissioner Speaker, I've just been struck by something deadly.
6: Blimey, don't tell me we've got scorpions down here.
2: Oh, well, I've warned you.
5: I look at it this way, sir. We're all in possession of highly secret information. Supposing we were captured by enemy agents, how much torture could we stand before we exposed ourselves?
2: Jones, I think you're going into the realms of fantasy now.
3: start that Rose of what's his name again, sir. This is vital. We could be tortured, sir. Any of us could.
2: Don't pull yourself together, Jones.
3: Well, I'm sorry, sir, but I must awake you to the deadly danger.
2: All right. Calm down.
9: Mr. Mannering?
2: Yes, Frank.
9: They might try that torture where they tilt your head back and pour gallons and gallons of water into you.
10: I don't think I could stand very much of that.
3: Volunteer to be tortured, sir. Let me be a guinea pig. Let me see how much pain I can stand. Let me suffer, sir. I demand to suffer.
5: Shut up, you suffer, and I'll duffer.
3: Captain Mannering, Fraser slapped me. What did you do that for? That hurt, that did.
2: Fraser, what do you think you're playing at?
5: I'm sorry, sir, but the corporal here was getting a wee bit hysterical.
2: All right, now that's enough. Will you all please calm down?
3: Permission to whisper, yes, sir.
2: What is it now?
3: Someone has just crept into the crypt and is creeping up on us.
2: Thank you, Jones. Right, now, then, just pretend that everything is perfectly normal, and I will... Right, come out, whoever you are. Put your hands up, or I'll shoot.
11: Don't shoot. It's only me.
2: Hodges, how dare you spy on us?
11: I wasn't spying. Your candles were flickering through the gratings. Jerry Plank has seen them for miles.
12: You must have heard everything we said, sir.
8: Blimey, you'll blow the gaff.
11: Of course I won't. I do happen to be fighting for my country the same as you, you know.
3: Don't rely on him, Captain Mannering. He's a real blabbermouth.
2: You're right, Jones. We can't afford to take any chances.
5: I couldn't screw him down in one of our coffins, sir.
12: He'd suffocate.
8: Wasn't that the idea?
12: We're not cats.
9: Why don't you shoot him, Mr. Mannering? Go on, you're entitled to. Shoot him!
2: No, there's only one thing for it. We'll have to take him with us on Saturday. Meanwhile, we'll have to keep an eye on him and make sure that he doesn't talk to anyone.
8: Well, I can watch him during the day, sir. I'll help him in his greengrocer's shop.
11: I'm not having him in my shop. You'll cheat the customers.
8: That'll make two of us.
11: How dare you?
10: I could keep an eye on him at night, sir.
2: Thank you, Godfrey.
11: I'm not sleeping with that old man.
10: I don't snore anything.
2: You'll do as you're told, Hodges. For your information, we've been picked for highly secret special duties, which is a great honor. And I'm not going to have it ruined by you. Believe me, Mr. Chief Warden, you've got to be something very special to be picked for special duties.
8: Here, on with your chucking them spuds, Pikey. That water went right in my eye.
9: Oh, look. I've got potato stains all over my hands. I might be furious.
11: Special duties. Since when a spud bashing be special duties?
2: Hoodwinked. That's what we've been, Wilson. Hoodwinked. I should have known better than trust that smarmy Captain Stewart.
12: Well, you can't blame him, sir. After all, he's got a job to do.
2: Oh, I'd expect you to stick up for him, Wilson. After all, you probably both went to public school.
12: No, I can't help thinking that you've got a bit of a chip on your shoulder about that, sir.
2: I have no chip on my shoulder, Wilson. Tell you what I have got on my shoulder.
12: Hmm?
2: Three pips. Don't you forget it.
11: Here, Napoleon. I wouldn't have missed this for the world. Special duties. Hey, it's a good job they're not using cavalry, or you really would have your work cut out.
12: Yeah. Hodges, if you must be rude to Captain Mannering, kindly stand to attention while you're doing it.
2: Thank you, Wilson.
12: It's all right, sir. I just won't allow you to be insulted by outsiders, that's all.
11: Look out, here comes Grandad. Been digging for victory, have you?
3: Mr. Mannering.
2: What is it, Jones?
3: I just found out what they wanted to bring these shovels for.
9: Hey, Joe.
8: What is it, Poggy?
9: I'm going to sneak out for a minute. I want to listen to High Gang on the wireless.
8: High Gang? What are you talking about? There's no radio around here.
9: Oh, yes, there is. Brought my portable with me. It's in the back of Mr. Jones's van. Come on, while Mr. Mannering's not looking. Hurry up, Joe. Close the door. I don't want Mr. Mannering to hear.
8: There we are.
9: Here it is. I hid it under these old sacks.
8: Blimey. Where'd you get that from?
9: Made it myself. Got the instructions from Practical Wireless.
8: You're cleverer than I thought you was, Pikey.
9: Yes. Mum says I'm not just a pretty face.
8: Yeah, she could be right there.
9: I'll switch on.
8: I can't hear anything. You sure it's working?
9: Well, it takes a long time to warm up. Hey, I can't wait to hear what Bebe and Ben are up to this week. Here, do you think Vic Oliver really is 85?
1: Well, Stuart, what do you think of our new secret weapon now that you've seen the real thing?
13: Very impressive, sir.
0: It looks just like a giant Catherine wheel.
1: Yes, 2,000 pounds of high explosive in there, enough to blow a small town to kingdom come. Now, are the technical boys ready yet?
13: Yes, sir.
1: Right, now the target is that concrete pillbox half a mile away. I'm going to direct the wheel straight at it.
13: Right.
1: I'm going to switch on now. If the wheel's receiving, you'll hear the signals over our loudspeakers.
13: Very good, sir.
1: Stand by. Here we go.
0: Oh, very good, sir.
1: She's responding beautifully, splendidly, splendidly. Look at her go. Straight for the target.
13: Absolutely first class.
1: What on earth's that?
14: Hi, gang.
1: Sure, I've never heard that before.
13: I have, sir. I heard it on Wednesday. It's a repeat of Hi, Gang. It was awfully good.
1: Well, what's it doing to me over our transmitters?
13: I don't know, sir.
1: What's happening to the wheel?
13: It stopped. No, it's not. It's moving again. It's coming back this way, I think.
1: Well, it's weaving all over the show. It's not responding to our radio signals at all.
13: Look out, sir. It's coming towards us.
1: What? Oh, good Lord! Quick, take cover behind the sandbags. Take cover, man! By Jove, that was a close thing. Now, where's it gone now?
13: It's over there, sir. Just by those aircraft hangars.
1: Well, good grief, it's not supposed to do that. Oh, it's no good. I can't control it. Get the transport, quick. We must get after it. It's heading straight for Warmington.
13: There isn't any transport, sir. I told the drivers to come back after tea.
1: You blithering idiot!
13: Well, I've got my motorbike, sir. And Captain Mannering's platoon have got their van.
1: Right, get on your bike, ride over to Mannering. Tell him to drive into Warmington and warn them that if that wheel thing reaches the town, it will blow it sky high. Then get to the nearest phone. Warn GHQ.
13: Yes.
15: There. That is definitely the last tatty I'm going to peel.
2: Well done, man. There's the best potato I've seen for many a day.
11: No, don't take any of his soft soap. He's only trying to get round you because he's dropped you all in it.
16: Don't you talk to our officer like that.
17: My sister Sissy says if a job's worth doing, it's worth doing well.
11: Oh, does she? Well, you want to bring her here then. Get her peeling some spuds, mate.
13: Captain Mannering, quick. I need your help. It's escaped.
2: What has?
13: The secret weapon. It's broken loose. It's heading towards Warmington. It could blow the town sky high.
16: Don't panic.
13: Them.
16: Don't panic. We must warn Warmington. Warn Warmington. Don't panic.
2: Right, come on, men.
18: Oh, wait a minute, sir. Wait a minute. We don't know what it looks like.
19: It's a small seaside town with a pier.
2: No.
13: It looks like a huge wheel, and it contains 2,000 pounds of high explosive.
16: 2,000 pounds of high explosive.
2: Jones, pull yourself together. Right, into the van. Hurry.
20: Hey, hold on. The town should be warned by the AARP. It's regulations. I'm coming with you.
21: Well, all I can say is you'll be doing me a big favor the day you get rid of that old hay bag. No, not you, Mama. Sit down.
9: Oh, I like that bit. When he says, no, not you, Mama. Sit down.
20: Hey, hold on. They're coming. Quick. Hide the radio.
22: Yeah.
20: It's coming under these stacks. That's it.
22: I haven't switched it off yet.
20: Well, never mind about that now. Hey, what are you two doing stalking in here?
18: Well, what's going on, Jock?
16: Warmington and sea's going to be blown sky high if we don't get there at the toot.
17: Yes, and we've got to warn them.
2: Oh, come on, Godfrey, shift yourself. I'm trying to get in.
17: Mr. Hodges, you are the rudest, most common man I've ever met in all my life.
2: Oh, yes. Well, to you. Come on, Jones, get a move on.
16: I'm doing my best, sir. This vehicle is very sensitive. It likes to be coaxed.
2: Oh, we haven't got time for that. Put your foot down.
23: Mr. Mannering!
2: Don't shout in my ear like that, boy.
9: Sorry, Mr. Mannering.
2: What is it?
9: You know that secret weapon?
2: Yes.
9: What's it look like?
2: What did Captain Stewart say it looked like, Wilson?
9: Like a huge wheel, sir.
2: It's like a huge wheel, yes. Like.
9: Ah, thought it might be.
2: Why do you ask?
9: Because it's trying to pass us now.
16: To pass, Mr. Mannering.
2: Oh, come on, Mr. Mannering. Do something. Keep quiet, Hodges. Put your foot down, Jones.
16: I'm doing nearly 25 miles an hour now, sir.
2: Remember, there's 2,000 pounds of explosives in it.
16: Whoa! Oh, right you are, Mr. Mannering. I'll take her up to 28 miles an hour.
2: That's it, Jones. Just don't get clear of it.
9: It's still there, Mr. Mannering. And it's got all sparks and flames bursting out of it.
16: It's following us. It's following us, Mr. Mannering.
2: Turn off to the left. Here, that'll fox it.
13: Mannering, it's uncanny. It's still following us. Impossible.
16: I can't shake it off, Mr. Mannering. I can't shake it off.
17: It seems as if it's been attracted by something in this van.
18: Perhaps it's taken a fancy to the spare wheel.
2: Turn left again, Joe.
16: Right, Mr. Mannering, here we go.
15: I think we've lost it, sir. It went straight on.
2: Thank goodness for that.
12: It looked to me as if it was going to blow up at any minute, sir.
19: Yes, it was very angry, Mr. Mannering.
2: Have we observed, Jones? How can an inanimate object be angry?
19: Well, I don't care if it is in what you said. I think it's got a grudge against us.
12: What are we going to do if it blows up, sir?
2: That's not our problem, Wilson. We were told to get back to Warmington. I know what I'm doing. Believe me, we've shaken it off.
12: Yes, sir, I hate to be a bore about this, but if we've shaken it off, what's that up ahead? There. Just sticking out from behind those trees.
19: Oh, is there anything against us?
2: You're right. Jones, stop the van.
19: Yes, sir, yes, right, well, sir.
20: Oh, Manly, what do you think you're doing stopping suddenly like that? I'd bang my head then.
12: Nothing slight, I hope.
2: Quick, everybody. Get out, bring your rifles.
19: Come along now.
2: Are you coming, Hodges?
20: Oh, well, I think I'll stay here. That bump in the ears made me feel a bit dizzy.
2: Are you all here?
4: Yes, sir.
2: Right, now while the wheel is stationary, we're going to creep up on it and try to immobilize it.
12: You think that's wise, sir?
17: It's still pretty flames, Mr. Mannering.
9: It's making ever such a funny noise.
15: Aye. If you ask me, there are forces at work here that we know very little about. It isn't me to tamper with the unknown.
2: Oh, stop rolling your eyes about, Fraser.
12: Don't forget the 2,000 pounds of high explosive in that thing.
2: Stand by with your first aid kit, Godfrey.
17: Oh, yes, sir. You can rely on me.
19: You leave it to me, sir. I'll immobilize it. I'll give it a poke with the old cold steel.
2: For goodness sake, use your head, Jones.
19: If you don't mind, sir, I'd rather use a bandage.
9: It's gone awfully quiet, Mr. Mannering.
15: Perhaps it's sulking.
9: Hey, look. There's all smoke coming out of it.
2: All right. Keep calm, then. Don't hear smoke screen.
15: Yeah, this smoke's getting worse. I can't see a thing.
19: Oh,
15: be careful of that bayonet, man, you old fool.
19: I can't help it. I can't see where I'm going.
9: Woo-hoo! Oh, Mr. Jones, hurt me, Mr. Mannering.
2: I'll fix that bayonet at once.
19: Yes, sir. Sorry, sir. Sorry, sir.
15: Here. The smoke's clearing.
2: So it is.
20: Howdy, what's happening, Mannering?
2: Ah, Captain Stewart. It's all right, sir. The wheel's been following us, and we are just keeping it under observation at the moment.
20: Oh, really? Where is it?
2: Over there, but... Good heavens. It's gone.
20: Just a minute. Where did all the smoke come from?
2: Out of the secret weapon.
20: Did it? Ah, that was phase two. It'll go into phase three next.
12: What exactly is phase three?
20: The explosion.
19: Oh. Don't panic. It's going up. It's going into phase three. It's going to explode. Can we stop it, Mr. Mannering?
2: Get a grip on yourself.
19: Yes, sir. I'm sorry, sir. I'm sorry,
20: I wonder why it tacked itself onto you. Have you got a radio in your van?
19: No, I was going to get a gramophone, but it's difficult to wind and steer at the same time.
2: The point is, sir, how can we put it out of action?
20: Well, there's an aerial situated on the side of the wheel. If you can chop that off, you render the weapon harmless.
2: Oh, you can safely leave that to us, sir.
20: Yes, but do be careful. I have to leave you. I've got to report to GHQ. Good luck.
2: Thank you, sir.
19: Mr. Spitzer, we can do it like Boadicea.
2: How do you mean?
19: Well, you know, with knives on the chariot wheels.
15: I could get you a chariot.
9: Where from, Joe?
15: Well, you know, the one the vicar had in his pageant.
9: Oh, yes, all that.
15: Yeah, the vicar played a victorious Roman general returning from the rape of the Sabine women.
2: Yeah. I didn't find him terribly convincing in that role.
19: Anyway, Mr. Man, if we used a chariot with the knives on the wheels...
2: No. You're off into the realms of fantasy again, Jones.
9: I could shoot the aerial off, Mr. Mannering. Go on, let me shoot it off. Let me...
2: Be quiet, Pike. Now, look here. What I suggest we do is to stand alongside the road with our bayonets fixed, and then when the wheel comes along, the bayonets will slice the aerial off.
19: That was my idea.
2: Be quiet, Jones.
19: Well, it's all right when he suggests it, but when I suggest it, it's always the realms
2: Jones,
19: of... That...
2: Jones.
9: I still think we should shoot it off. Go on. Can I shoot it off, Mr. Mannering? Please.
2: Be quiet,
9: boy. I want to shoot it off.
2: Quiet. Now, what we'll do is this.
12: I hate to put a damper on the conversation, sir, but how can we do anything when we don't even know where the wheel is in the first place?
2: Ah. Well, I was just coming to that.
15: Right. Why don't we use Pikey's portable radio and lure it into the open? I mean, it can't be far away.
2: That's a good idea. Portable radio?
15: Well, I've just realised that's what's been attracting it.
9: Stupid boy.
2: Why didn't you say anything when the captain asked us if we had a radio in the van?
9: I didn't want to look a fool in front of him.
12: It's all right, Frank, it's all right. We wouldn't want you to look a fool either.
2: You speak for yourself, Wilson. You should stop mollycoddling this boy. Go and get the radio, Pike.
9: Yes, Mr. Mannering, right away.
2: Now listen to me. This will be our plan of campaign. I'm going to use Pike's radio to try and lure the wheel along this road, and we shall be standing by, ready to slice off its aerial as it comes past.
4: Mr. Mannering, here's the radio.
2: Switch it on.
4: Yes, Mr. Mannering.
2: There. Turn it up, Pike. I can't hear anything.
4: Yeah, it's warming up, sir.
2: Oh. Right, men. Fix bayonets.
5: All right, sir.
4: Radio's coming on now, Mr. Mannering.
6: It's Victor Sylvester. What a lovely tune that is.
19: Yeah, isn't it, Mr. Godfrey? I remember taking the floor to that very tune with Mrs. Fox at the Butchers' Federation Ball to celebrate the opening of the new slaughterhouse.
2: Yes.
19: A smart affair, you know. Everybody was in tails. Well, when I say everybody, I don't mean the women. They were wearing dresses, you see.
2: Jones. A bit of a highly delicate operation here. There's no time for your reminiscences.
8: What's that noise? Sounds like the wheel. We must have woken it up.
15: Ah, you've woken the sleeping monster. You should have let it lie. Who knows what doom and destruction will bring down us.
2: Oh, no, be quiet, Fred.
6: Oh, dear, look, look. Coming out of the bushes.
19: It's the wheel. The Mr. Panic says the wheel is the wheel.
2: I can see it in the wheel, Jones. Right, men, line up along the roadside now. Quickly. Now then, Pike.
4: Yes, Mr. Mannering.
2: The plan is this. I want you to take the radio, walk back down the road, away from us.
4: Sir.
2: Now, the wheel should start to follow, and with any luck, it can come past here, and we shall cut the aerial off.
4: What if it catches me? If it starts blowing sparks and smoke all over me, I don't think my mum would like that.
8: I shouldn't think you'll be very pleased either.
5: Wheels reach the roadway, sir.
2: Keep going back, Pike.
4: All right, Mr. Henry.
5: Look, sir, it's wheeling from side to side. Victor Sylvester must be affecting it.
15: Ah. Easy to tamper with. The thing's possessed.
2: Look, Fraser, I'm getting just a little bit tired of your histrionics. Good heavens, what's going on now?
19: It looks to me like a reverse double chassis. Very tricky step, that is.
2: It's coming towards us, sir. Right, get ready with your bayonets.
6: Captain Merritt, I wonder if I might be excused.
2: Oh, not now, no. Are you here in case of accidents?
6: That's what's worrying me.
2: Right. The volume up.
4: Yes, Mr.
2: Manning. The wheel's getting awfully close. Stand by. It's getting nearer. Right. Any time now. Any.
5: What's happening? Going back again, sir.
8: Hold on. It's coming towards us again.
2: Right, man, get ready. Here it comes. Steady now.
15: No. It's going back again, sir.
19: I think it's been infected by the rumba music, says. Very catchy, you know, and get hold of you.
8: Blimey. I hope he doesn't start doing the Gay Gordons or we're really in trouble.
2: Hey, Mary, why don't you stop playing musical chairs and do something? Oh, go and find a stone, Hodges, and crawl under it. Right, man, it's coming again. We'll get it this time. Are you ready?
5: Yes, sir.
2: Ready, sir. Stand by to sever the aerial. Get ready. Right. Now.
19: We've severed its connection, sir. We've done it.
2: Well done, man. Look out. It's going to fall. Keep clear. Get clear.
19: It's dead.
4: We've done it, Mr. Manning. We've done it. We've killed the monster.
19: Well done, Mr. Manning.
6: That was sad in a way, though. Well, I've grown quite attached to it.
15: It's just a heap of metal, man, when all said and done. It didn't affect me in the very slightest.
4: Captain Mannering?
2: Ah, Captain Stewart.
4: You've novelled it, then, eh? Jolly good show, chaps. Jolly good show.
2: Thank you, sir.
4: Well, all things considered, I don't think that was at all bad for a first test, do you?
2: Well, I can't help feeling that you've got perhaps just a little more work to do on it.
8: Yeah, for a start, you'd better book it a course of dancing lessons with Victor Sylvester.

In that episode of Dad's Army, based on the original television series by Jimmy Perry and David Croft, you heard Arthur Lowe as Captain Mannering, John LeMessurier as Sergeant Wilson, Clive Dunn, Corporal Jones, John Lorry, Private Fraser, Arnold Ridley, Private Godfrey, Ian Lavender, Private Pike, Bill Pertwee, Chief Warden Hodges, Larry Martin, Private Walker, John Barron, Colonel Pierce, and Michael Knowles as Captain Stewart. Round and Round Went the Great Big Wheel was adapted for radio by Michael Knowles and Harold Snowd and produced by John Dials.

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4: Hello, and welcome again to the news quiz. 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
3: The George Bush Center for Intelligence.
4: Thanks to Bobby Petford for that. Let's meet the teams now. Please welcome first on my right, Linda Smith and Mark Steele. And opposite them on my left, Alan Corran and Maureen Lipman. Linda, you're in the traditional easiest question slot. Why all the kerfuffle about a reshuffle?
5: The kerfuffle over the reshuffle. It's hardly the rumble in the jungle, is it? This is the whole business over Tony Blair shuffling around some people in his cabinet, getting rid of the Lord Chancellor. According to reports, he destroyed the other bloke. What's his name? Oh, tip of my tongue. I think he was in Midsummer Murders. What's his name? Ian Duncan Smith. That's it. Seems to be a competition between the Labour and Conservative Party to have the progressively crappiest leader. Tories must think, they look at Ian Duncan Smith and they think, John Major, I realise now you are another Disraeli. So, you know, he's meant to have trounced him in this debate, really, saying, oh, so I suppose you want to keep the Lord Chancellor with his girly wig and his ladies' tights and, oh, you're so gay. What's the gist
6: Tory
5: of it?
6: Tory party sat there weeping at that, of course, nodding their yes.
5: Peter Hain now seems to be doing every job in the world. He's the Welsh Secretary, he's the Leader of the Commons, I think he does a bit of mini-cabbing.
7: Peter Hain was talking about the war a little while ago, and he actually said these words, I noted them down, because he said, first of all, he said, the war was caused by the French by voting against it. And then, I think these were the words he said when he was asked to justify that. He said, because with the veto, they took the veto, and then, notwithstanding, with upholding what was the veto. And I thought, Prescott must be listening to this, going, at last, someone who speaks my language. This is rubbish. And then, the interviewers sort of respond and take it seriously. And I thought, you could put my 2-year-old daughter on and make her a cabinet minister. You might as well have her on Newsnight going, Daddy, Daddy, watch Barney, there's a bus, bus, bus, bus. And then Paxman goes, well, Mr. Cook, what have you got to say to that?
5: Apparently, the Queen was really annoyed when, in fact, livid, she was described as livid over the scrapping of the Lord Chancellor. I don't really know why the scrapping of an antiquated, old, you know, pointless institution should put the wind up her, really, but didn't care for it.
7: This is the thing. When you get people with those sort of constitutional changes and all the sort of Tories get up and they say, well, what would be a better system? And after all, well, I know we don't have a written constitution and we have pursuivants and equerries and black rod banging on doors and all these peculiar people in wigs and standing upside down on buckets and dipping the state ferret in a bucket of mercury or whatever they have to do. And then they say, well, what's wrong with the system? And people get into arguments, and it's easy to forget the main argument. It's mental!
4: Tony Blair was forced to defend his abolition of the post of Lord Chancellor as part of his cabinet reshuffle. He's promised extensive consultation on the changes to the judiciary, the like of which we haven't seen since he took so much notice of everybody else's views on the war against Iraq. Previous Lord Chancellors have included St. Thomas à Becket, St. Swithin and St. Thomas More, though why they were all named after English pubs is anyone's guess. Mark, whose secret speech went down a bomb this week?
5: Went down a bomb. Is it the dirty
6: bomb? Looking at me,
7: this is cracking radio.
6: Taking my tonsils out myself. It's not Manning and Buller, is it?
4: Yes.
6: Yeah, it was Manning and Buller. It's wonderful we have a head of MI6. It's got a name like a bloke. And she's exercised over the fact that Al-Qaeda is fixing to use a weapon of mass destruction on a Western capital, possibly beginning with L, but beyond that, her lips are sealed.
8: Well, it's terrifying, isn't it? I mean, she makes a statement like that, the lovely Eliza. It's such a great Joyce Grenfell name, isn't it? Eliza Manningham Bullock. It's just, you know... I say, aren't you Eliza Manningham Bullock? Yes, that's right. Lumpy Latimer. Oh,
5: God. She did follow it up by talking about this danger of the dirty bomb by saying, but it's worth remembering, you know, before people panic, the most likely thing is an ordinary bomb or suicide bomber. Oh, words of comfort from you there, Eliza. Thank you.
7: It's all made up. I saw a story about how the son of Saddam Hussein learned English off a bloke with a Yorkshire accent.
6: They called him the Yorkshire Nipper in Baghdad.
7: Saddam. He sat there going, they'll now to wear chemical weapons around these parts. Which I'm dead worried about further, what with them having to move else, what with cruise missile going through the garden. They're all rubbish, these stories. And I love the way that just as all the lies are unravelling about Iraq, and they were obviously nearly all made up, all the stories about the weapons, now they're telling exactly the same ones about Iran. They haven't even got the imagination to make up new ones. Oh, they've got links with Al-Qaeda, and they've got weapons of mass destruction. And they must have a standard letter that goes out to all countries they're going to invade, I suppose.
4: Dame Elizabeth Manningham Buller, the new head of MI5, has warned that it's only a matter of time before a dirty bomb attack is launched against a western city. Many areas of London are unlikely to be affected. For example, no dirty bomb will be allowed inside Claridge's. You'll have to put on a jacket and tie first. Maureen, who's been bashing the bishop about sex?
8: Oh, it's dear Dr. John, isn't it? It's the gay bishop who's been outed again by the Daily Telegraph, I say. And he's had to come out. So, yes, I've lived with the same man for 27 years, and I'm very happy, but we don't have sex. It's just a marriage.
7: Did he say that?
5: I couldn't help thinking when I read that. With two gay men in there, that bishop's palace must be a little palace. Lovely cushions everywhere. Imagine the service on a Sunday and we will now sing hymn number 137. I am what I am.
8: I will survive, I will survive.
5: It sounds cracking, this church, actually.
7: Yeah, I'd go.
4: Bishop of Winchester, who has called on Dr. John to resign because he lives with his gay partner, told the Today programme, "We are being painted as a little band of eccentrics," before adjusting his purple skirt and putting on his pointed gold cap. Alan, who's been getting good vibrations in job centres?
6: This is Anne Summers. Yeah, the woman who runs it, you know this, Jacqueline Goldhurst or something like that. Anyway, this rather feisty woman that runs Anne Summers. I think she's feisty. I mean, it could be a bloke in a rubber dress. But she was interviewed on television because she was very upset that they can't get people to come and work in Anne Summers, and it costs them a lot of money to advertise in newspapers because job centres won't let you put up a sign saying, come and work in Anne Summers, everything provided. And now they're going to be allowed to. So people were able to go into their job centre and say, I don't really want to work in Anne Summers, it's for a friend.
8: It's just like working at Quick Fit, they said. There's no difference between buying a vibrator or buying a loaf of bread.
6: Well, there's nothing quicker than a Quick Fit.
8: Or perhaps it was Quick Save, they said.
6: I really don't know. Has any of you, either of you, or four of you, been into... I don't know what they have there. I mean, I'm very innocent about these things.
5: What, Quick Save?
6: I think... is there stuff for blokes in Anne Summers?
8: I don't know why you're looking at me, but... Well,
5: I think, Alan, that's a question for you and yours.
6: I don't know how you do it.
7: I think it's a perfectly reasonable question. It's just that the unusual place to expect to find an answer is on a Radio 4 panel game.
4: Anne Summers has won a legal battle against the Department of Work and Pensions, which banned it from advertising for employees in job centres. Mr Justice Newman, giving his verdict, said the department's position would not stand up. The Anne Summers Council assured him they could find something for that. We start round two with the sign scene in Tesco's.
9: Don't forget Father's Day. Save 50p on Old Git Red Wine.
4: Thanks to Dominic Birch for that. Linda, which master of the free kick has received a royal reward this week?
5: Ah, well, master of the free kick, that's David Beckham,
4: it is.
5: Obviously. And he's going to Madrid. But he, before that, he's been absolutely fated in Japan, where they adore him like some kind of emperor. And he had one of his girly hairdos, didn't he, with his little teenage mum look that he affects sometimes. Little ponytail effect. But I don't know if it's meant for some sort of samurai tribute. I don't know. But if, unless there was one of the seven samurais called Big Girl's Blouse, I don't know. But,
7: he's going to be such a typical Englishman in Spain, isn't he? Go, dos café con leche, por favor. And then Posh will be going, oh, he's ever so clever, he's picked up all the lingo and everything, can he?
5: I'm just worried about her career, really, moving to... worry, isn't it?
8: He's a wonderful boy, and we're heartbroken in my house, and we would like...
6: You're Manchester supporters.
8: Yeah, by marriage. and we're sorry, and we think Ferguson's behaved appallingly, and, you know, he put the boot in. Literally, didn't he? Although there's a story going around that actually it was a player who kicked the boot into Beckham's eye, and Ferguson took the rap.
5: Yeah, right.
8: But it's a shame the lad's going, because he's done nothing but good, in my opinion. And I think he's clever. I think he's one step ahead of the press. I mean, you might think he's silly, and they do say, what is it that he's got on his shoe? T-G-I-F, toe goes in first. But nonetheless, he is brilliant, actually. He's a bit Madonna-like. He's one step ahead of the press, one step ahead of the public. He's a thinking boy, that.
4: Real Madrid persuaded Beckham to sign for £25 million, despite a last-minute offer of five otters, a rosemary bush called Nigel, and a leatherette space hopper from Surreal Madrid. Mark, whose off-road antics resulted in an early warning?
7: This was the... is he the heir to the throne, or whatever he is, first or second in line to the throne?
5: He's the one that looks like Diana, not the one with the regressive Windsor gene.
7: Yes, William. He was driving along someone's, some other aristocrat's country estate of some sort, and the other guy sort of saw what turned out to be Prince William, went up the wall in that aristocratic way, no doubt. Good God, what on earth are you doing, or whatever? And then it turned out to be none the, other than Prince William.
6: He cut up the Earl of Bathurst in his Land Rover, and it's a wonderful, it's war, but it's amazing. And the kid, having cut him up, his father, the Prince of Wales, rang up and said, I'm his father and I'm awfully sorry for how badly he's behaved. Can you imagine William going round there and having to, clean the floors for a week or something? Lose his toffee allowance.
8: That's nothing to do with having a four-wheel drive car. You just immediately assume you're the superior. In a tall car, you just assume you're right.
7: If that's true, he'll get himself a bus. Prince William was driving the 159 through Streatham Highway. I think it's William, isn't it, who's got in a state. He said he nearly left university because his girlfriend dumped him. And I thought, well, when did that... That probably happened when she met his family, I should think. Especially if Philip was round there going, hasn't got much of an arse, has she?
4: Prince William started the week of his 21st birthday with a post-polo road rage incident at the Earl Bathurst Cirencester Park estate. The Earl was eventually cut off by a member of the Prince's protection squad. It's impossible to repeat what the officer advised the Earl to do, but apparently he had not been asked to do anything similar since his third term at Eton. Maureen, listen to this.

0: Maureen, what is John Prescott breaking up, and will it be hard to do?
1: Oh, John, yes. This is a devolution question, and it's very hard for me to answer because I don't know what the hell's going on there. But it would seem that they want to have a referendum about whether there's going to be tranches. Not tranches, you're shaking your head. You're not shaking your head. people are going to vote whether they want to be in smaller governing bodies than they already are, which sort of sets them up for Europe and makes it easier for the politicians, yes?
0: Yes.
1: Right. I've got nothing funny to say about that at all. But that's what my MP, John Prescott, Hull,
0: is trying to do. You know, still in Hull, Maureen? Maureen and I went to the same school, or nearly, didn't we?
1: Did we, though? Did we?
0: Yes. The Bricknell Avenue. No,
1: your friends. Mine was an all-girls school, Simon.
0: I didn't say I was educated there. I said I went there.
1: In that case, I remember you well.
2: It's tricky devolution and stuff because of the relationship with the...
3: Why should we be governed by Washington?
2: It's the Welsh bit of it that I find difficult, because I think, strange thing, it's about the history of the British Empire.
3: I'm going to write to feedback myself now.
2: Well, it seems to me that the amount of hostility that there is towards England is the opposite to what you'd expect. So Barbados or, you know, Ireland or anywhere where the English went out and did a load of damage, people seem to be incredibly friendly. And then Wales, where it's hard to put an argument that we really did that much damage in Wales as part of the empire, and they can't stand the English. You go in a bar in the middle of Wales, go on, out. Why? I don't know, don't have to reason, just go on, off. I tell you why, because you've ruined our language, that's what you've done. I do know there's some people in Cardiff now, they don't know the meaning of the word. You know, they've got their own Channel 4. They can't have Countdown on there, can they? It wouldn't make sense, would it? I'll have a consonant, please. Another consonant. I'll have three more consonants, nine consonants. I left 14 consonants in a consonant. I got a 19-letter word. It's a type of squirrel. Surely now.
0: Deputy Prime Minister John Prescott announced plans for devolution in England by promising referendums in three northern regions next year. The new regional assemblies, if they're set up, will be funded by an increase in council tax of around 5 pence a week, or as it's known up north, the minimum wage. Alan, why is there a storm brewing in a teacup?
4: That's because we're not drinking tea anymore. They are going to extraordinary sub-Starbucks tea bars instead of coffee bars and drinking things with grass and strawberries and bits of newt in them. And traditional tea is dying, and those Tetley's bags are over, along with the accent. And I think something like 5% of the British actually buy cup tea, which isn't in tea bags, which is... I don't know what will happen if we have another Dunkirk. They have to come home and they have to get a raspberry cordial at the... They won't be able to smoke either. Come here, Tommy. Have a Perrier and a rub down with this piece of polenta. I think it's all going downhill. But we don't drink any tea anymore. We have all these fruit teas. And
3: it annoys me when people come to your house, you offer them a cup of tea, and they say, oh, have you got anything herbal? I usually give them a cup of Radox. Seems to relax them.
2: The worst one's the black currant one. Black currant tea.
3: Black currant
2: in a little fancy square thing, and it's in a little black currant set. Oh, I have black currant tea. It's posh Ribena, you idiot.
3: No, Mark. No, it's not posh Ribena. What it is, it's hot water poured into a mug that had some Ribena in it once. That's what it tastes like.
1: There's
3: it's
1: two like of them that are drinkable. One is peppermint and one is lemon and ginger, and the rest is just all nettle and underpants.
0: Market research has shown Britons are drinking less tea, preferring to sup fruit and herbal infusions. Boy George once said a cup of tea is better than sex, and quite right. Who wouldn't rather have a nice cup of tea than sex with Boy George? Before we start the final round, here's a cutting scene in the Daily Express.
5: A naked motorcyclist wearing just a scarf, sunglasses and a pair of sandals was stung by a bee on his way to a German nudist colony. Police are considering pressing charges as the unnamed 36-year-old was not wearing a helmet.
0: Thanks to John Morton of North Shields for that. Linda, listen to this.

0: Linda, who thinks Germans are enjoying themselves too much?
1: It's the Germans, isn't it? They think they're enjoying themselves too much. They're lazy. Lazy, lazy Germans. They don't want to work. That's the thing with them. They're on a bank holiday that will last 1,000 years. That's the one. Well, this is according to some sort of Reichschancellor or whatever.
2: Wolfgang.
1: What's his name?
2: Wolfgang Clement.
1: Wolfgang someone. Anyway, in a film, he'd be played by Kurt Jurgens, I think. And he says they're just sort of having too many holidays. Can you have too many holidays? Especially if they're public holidays. They haven't decided to take them. They're there. They're public holidays, aren't they? Seems
2: they
1: a bit harsh to me.
2: They haven't upset the German towel industry.
3: Well, they like the trip abroad, though, don't they?
1: They do.
2: Eastern.
4: I don't like the idea of Germans with leisure time.
0: The German economic minister, Wolfgang Clement, says Germans spend too much time on holiday and not enough time at work. It's unusual to hear Germans spend so much time away, though millions of them once took a massively extended late summer break to Sudetenland. Mark, why can surgeons look through you even though they're on the train?
1: Ah, is it x-rays?
0: Nope.
1: It's not x-rays. I thought it was x-rays.
0: Oh, actually, it is x-rays, yeah.
1: Oh, it is x-rays.
0: Well, up to a point.
2: Diagnosis by telephone.
3: It's that they've found
1: they can send
3: a
1: your x-ray, right, over the telephone or
0: yes.
1: something.
3: They found a gene for transparent people, but they're only you can only see through them when they're on Connex South Central. Is that it?
0: More or less.
1: That's it, yes. Thank you, Professor Steele.
3: Yes, it's x-rays, I think, having thought about it. X-rays for the that they can send to you on your mobile phone. To when you're on a train.
0: Yes.
1: Alan, when you were a little lad, did you send away for those x-ray specs?
5: Yes.
1: Comics. Do they work?
5: Yes.
1: I've wondered about that for years.
5: No, they're amazing. I also sent away for an ever-ready torch because it kept Alsatians off. Did you ever see that one?
1: No.
5: Why? That's how they sold torch batteries. If you had a strong enough torch and an Alsatian came up to you in the dark, you shone it in his eyes.
1: I'll tell you what, Alan, those were the days when an Alsatian was a scary dog.
5: How many? You could avoid being scared if you had a C-bacoscope, because if you had a C-bacoscope, it was rather like a periscope, but it had a kink in it, and you could see Alsatians on the other side of a wall. As soon as they came round the front, you turned your x-ray spectacles on, and you had a skeleton of Alsatian.
1: So anyway, that's the end of your reminiscence therapy for this week. You're doing very well.
0: Doctors claim the use of mobile phone technology has already reduced waiting times for patients who now don't actually have to come into the hospital to be told their operation has been postponed for 2 years. Maureen, who's parking mad.
4: Yeah, OK, this is the amnesiac. And this hits home, actually. I found this pretty scary. He keeps parking his car and then he can't remember where he's parked it. Does this ring a bell, ladies and gentlemen? Ever been to Brent Cross and just got... great, I've got it, I've got a parking place. In I go to John Lewis. 2 hours later, out I reel. No idea where the car is. Absolutely no idea. Hours later. And all you got was a mothball. And the poor man's got something like thousands of pounds worth of parking fees. And he says, well, what can I do? I can't remember. It seems odd that he's driving, I have to say. Because I don't know how he remembers how to get there, but this is what it's all about.
0: Where do you find mothballs these days?
4: The deli John cover, Lewis, never knowingly under-mothed.
0: Robert Mottram, a man with amnesia, keeps getting parking tickets because he forgets where he leaves his car. Mr. Mottram from Southport has accrued £1,800 in parking fines. He's made countless attempts to speak to the council about them. Twice a week he drives around to the council offices, parks, gets out of the car, does a bit of shopping and walks home. Alan, who's got a shock about the croc?
5: Oh, this is not that crocodile thing. It's a fix from the Daily Mail. They sent out some prat with a shrimping net and a hat with corks on, because a crocodile seems to have been seen somewhere in their own counties. But it's not a real crocodile, nobody's seen it.
3: They haven't found it because it's in the West Midlands and it's lost with all the flyovers. I'm trying to find my way back to the swamp, but somebody said there's some zebra somewhere, but I've got no idea. I've turned left at Stitchford Bypass.
4: Yeah, you can tell it's a hoax because it's alliterative. It's always the crocodile of Crannock. or the Beast of Bodmin, or the Loch Ness Lobster.
1: No. The Loch Ness Lobster, that's what they should have devised. I think it would be great, people chasing it round with pans of hot butter. It would be
0: great. In Staffordshire's answer to the Loch Ness Monster, the Cannock Crocodile claims by Mr. Dave Pritchett that he saw a huge pair of gaping jaws with vast, shiny teeth coming towards him, being put down to the fact that he was being interviewed by Carol Smiley at the time. Before we reveal the final scores, let's hear the cuttings the teams have brought along. Linda.
1: Ah, this is from Hearing Dogs for Deaf People. As you know, we have carefully selected and expertly trained all our hearing dogs to a very high standard. Recipients of hearing dogs are well-behaved, given 6 monthly vet checks, vaccinated, wormed and de-loused regularly.
0: Mark.
3: Right, now this is from ananova.com. A Norwegian air ambulance crew almost ignored the smell of an onboard fire because they thought it was the patients farting. They noticed a cabbage-like smell which turned out to be a blaze near the front window of the aircraft. But the co-pilot eventually managed to bring the plane down where an emergency evacuation took place. Norway, it's true.
0: Maureen.
4: This is from Sarah Snell. And it's from the Metro, the Green Room column. Monica Lewinsky is in talks to host a special edition of Have I Got News For You, a BBC source told me. It's a top secret, but we are hoping she will come over. We think she'll go down well with a British audience.
0: Alan.
5: It's a pleasing little typo from the Daily Telegraph. It says, while nobody would claim that the government's discomfiture was wholly attributable to Robin Cook, there is no question but that he played a major prat.
0: Thank you all. Now let's look at the final score. Linda and Mark have a wonderful 16 points, but Maureen and Alan have just pipped them with 17. And before we leave you, here's a cutting from the NEC Bookings website advertising tickets to its Fireworks Fantasia event.
6: No guide dogs permitted, except guide dogs.
0: Goodbye.
6: Taking part in the news quiz were Linda Smith, Mark Steele, Maureen Lipman and Alan Corran. The chairman was Simon Hoggett and the news was read by me, Vaughan Savage. The chairman's script was written by Lucy Clark, Simon Littlefield, Dave Cohen and George Poles. And the producer was Simon Nichols.
7: Next week, don't miss Andy Hamilton, Jeremy Hardy, Linda Smith and Alan Corran when they pick over this week's news. Well, now with the weekend's weather, here's Penny Tranter.
8: Thank you and good afternoon. A very mixed bag of weather for the rest of this weekend across the country, although a much more settled look to the weather for much of next week. So for across southern England, East Anglia, the Midlands and Wales for the rest of today, very warm spells of hazy sunshine for this afternoon and this evening, with temperatures typically 21 to 23, but locally in London, a hot

0: today. Very warm spells of hazy sunshine for this afternoon and this evening. The temperature is typically 21 to 23, but locally in London, a hot 25. And we've got a high pollen index for these areas too for the weekend. But for some relief, head for the coast where there will be some refreshing sea breezes. A mainly dry look to the weather through this afternoon, but sundry showers already showing their hand in the southern part of the Irish Sea will head towards Devon and Cornwall, as well as southern and western Wales later this afternoon and this evening, moving erratically east and northwards tonight, but some places will stay dry, but it's going to be very muggy everywhere, 14 to 16 the low. Now, for Northern England, Northern Ireland and Scotland, still a lot of cloud here today, but some breaks leading to brighter skies at times, especially in Northern Ireland and to the east of high ground. But we will see further spells of rain falling, very light and patchy in places, especially in the north of Scotland. Not as windy as yesterday, but still quite cool, with 18 in Northern England.
1: Throat feels scratchy, thickly raw. That's what Vic cough drops are for. Tastes like a sweet, soothes like a medicine. Vic cough drops.

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2: Now, we're going to reenact the murder case, and at the crucial point, we're going to stop the action, and you see if you can work out the clue which tells Inspector Chatsby who the murderer is.
3: It's the butler.
2: Oh. Shut up, Benkin. You'll spoil it.
4: Well, I bet it is. I'm very good at spotting things like that.
2: Very good, yes, and you ruined that film for me yesterday with all your blooming guesswork. You kept nudging me every other minute and saying, I bet the butler done it.
4: Well, it was a perfectly reasonable assumption.
2: Well, not when the film was the Ten Commandments. Anyway, listeners, no more laughs to follow. In our murder story, we hope, the butler didn't done it. Now, see if you can spot how Inspector Chatsby deduced who did done it. As we present the case of the blackmail businessman.
3: The butler done it.
2: My name is Butler. I'm a director of a large concern in the city and father of a daughter called Prue. On the Saturday in question, Prue was out playing Goodminton. That's like badminton, only played at the vicarage. She came into the conservatory where I was, swinging her racket gaily.
5: Me.
2: Hello, Prue. How did it go?
5: I put my racket through it.
2: I saw that, darling. I don't mean the glass roof. I mean, how did the game go?
5: Oh, we had to pack it in. We lost the shuttlecock.
2: Prue, I do wish you wouldn't use expressions like that.
5: What do you mean, Dad?
2: Well, if you lost the shuttle, say so. You know how I dislike this modern slang. Not because it's vulgar and distasteful, but because it just plain gets on me wick.
5: Look, Daddy, I hope you don't mind, but I brought a visitor home.
2: Oh, no.
5: Yes. Yes, Rally, he stopped me in the village and asked me the way here, so I told him to hop up on my handlebars. I must say, he's awfully attractive. He's definitely Mr. Glam.
2: You don't mean that coarse fellow on the wireless?
5: Dad, that's Mr. Glam.
2: Oh, yes, of course.
5: This man is... Well, he's not young, but... Oh, Dad, he's terribly dashing. He's sort of a... Well, he's Rick Harrison-ish.
2: Oh, hyphenated name. Oh. Oh, well, I suppose we'd better call him in. You there, Harrison-ish?
6: Just coming. Coming. Just been seeing if that ride on the handlebars did any permanent damage. Hello, Butler, old man.
2: You.
6: It's apparent from your expression that you recognize me.
5: Daddy, why has your face suddenly gone ashen?
2: It's nothing. I blew into the ashtray. Prudence, my dear. Would you leave us alone for a while?
5: Dad, you're acting awfully strangely.
2: All right.
5: You haven't offered our guest any refreshment. Would you like something, Mr.
6: Palethorp Otterway. Guy Palethorp Otterway.
5: Well, if you're peckish, I can easily ring for Soames to bring you something.
2: Come away from that bell, push, Brew. I said leave the room.

0: Very well, Daddy. I'll go and toss the salad on the veranda.
1: Interesting gal, Butler. Do you mind if I help myself to a whiskey?
2: Take that decanter out of your suitcase this instant. Put it back on the sideboard. Now listen, what is it you're calling yourself now?
1: Palethorpe Otway. Guy Palethorpe Otway. Same initials as on the side of the little red van I've just acquired.
2: Palethorpe Otway? Who are you trying to bluff? Your big mouth Bertie Billings, the Brixton blackmailer. What do you want of me?
1: Nice place you have here, old man. Very nice. These paintings must be worth a tidy sum. What's this one? By Alfred Munnings, I should say. Yes, he's reckoned to be the best man on horse portraits.
2: That's a colored photograph of my dear late wife. Look, Billings, I know what you're after. Take any of these paintings and go. Here, this one. It's a genuine Vermeer.
1: Take a Vermeer? Why go away and simply take a Vermeer? I'm sorry, old man, sorry. But I'm after bigger things.
2: Bigger things?
1: I'll wager there's many round these parts would be interested to hear the past history of the respectable Mr. J.H. Butler, Justice of the Peace, President of the Delphinium Growers League, 3 times honorary Maypole for the Country Dancing Festival.
2: You wouldn't. You mustn't. I've paid me debt to society. 7 years, they gave me 7 years. And for what? For whistling on a Sunday.
1: Yes, but inside the vault of a bank.
2: It wasn't my vault, was it? Oh, dear. I've served me time. I've served me time, and now I've made myself a new life. At last, I've got a future. Next week, they're giving me a screen test for prospective liberal candidate. Billions. Did you hear me say that?
1: I did.
2: Prospective.
1: Indeed.
2: I don't think anybody else did. Well. Never mind. Billings, what is the price of your silence?
1: The price? Well, I'm not greedy, old man. I just want to assure myself of a good meal tonight and perhaps a decent hotel.
2: Oh, how much altogether?
1: Well, a good meal tonight, say 50 bob. And a decent hotel, well, depends on the area. But I reckon I could get one for 25,000.
2: 35,000 pounds!
0: Sam says we'll have to have dinner in the long room tonight because it's rhubarb. will you be staying, Mr. Palethorpe Otway?
1: Would you like me to?
0: Well, I'm easy.
1: I'll stay.

0: the rhubarb, Soames.
1: You're very good, Miss Prudence.
0: Oh, Dad, you are a slow coach tonight. Guy and I have finished our chicken and you're still toying with the soup.
2: I'm sorry, my dear. My mind was elsewhere. I didn't notice I was trying to drink it with a fork.
0: But your chicken will be stone cold. Soames?
1: Yes, Miss Prudence.
0: Put Father's leg in the oven.
1: Very good, Miss Prudence. Perhaps the gentleman will serve the wine.
3: Certainly. How about you, Prue? Would you like me to pour you a little?
4: Not at the dinner table.
3: You misunderstand me. I'm happy to know.
0: Guy, you mustn't look at me like that. It does things to me. You're really naughty.
3: I know. Why, you're blushing. You look beautiful when you blush. All pink. With that yellow hair and that lovely blush pink beneath you, look like
1: rhubarb and custard.
3: Thank you. Look, Prue, what say we go for a stroll in the shrubbery after dinner, eh? Wait for the new moon to rise.
0: The new moon isn't for 4 days.
3: We don't have to hurry back.
0: Very well. Will you excuse me, Daddy? No. If I'm going out in the garden with Guy, I want my fur stole.
2: If you're going out with him, you'll get it stole.
0: Won't be long.
3: Ah, cheer up, Butler, old man. That was an excellent dinner. Excellent. Better than the skilly on Landing 7, eh?
2: For heaven's sake, man, do you want everybody to hear? Look here, I'll pay you anything you demand. Just go, leave me and mine in peace. Where's my checkbook?
3: Don't bother, Butler. I've changed my mind.
2: What?
3: As your son-in-law, I would automatically click for the lot, with no risk, whatever. Clever.
0: I'm ready, Guy.
3: Coming, my dear. See you later, Daddy.
2: It was then that I knew I had to kill him. But how? I thought of dropping a big volume of Homer on his head, thus making it look like justifiable homicide. Or putting a bomb in his mattress so it looked like matricide. Or even getting Mickey Cohen across to make it coincide. But suddenly, I hit on the perfect solution. I'd make it look like suicide. When he arrived back, I invited him into my study for a nightcap.
3: Thank you. Fits me very well. Well, I must say, Butler, I'm glad you're being sensible about this.
2: Well, I've no alternative. Anyway, as my son-in-law, you can help me. You see, they're holding the village fete in the garden here next Saturday, and you can give me a hand at the preparations.
3: Certainly, old man. What do you want me to do?
2: Well, you see that sheet of paper on my desk? I'd like you to write out a notice showing clearly which gate is the exit.
3: What shall I write?
2: Just write these words. Sorry, this is the only way out.
3: That's the only way out.
2: Now sign it.
3: There.
2: That's fine. I wonder if you just pin it to your chest so I can see what it'll look like on a gatepost.
3: Oh, like that?
2: Yes, that's grand. Don't take it off. It suits you. Just one other thing.
3: Yes?
2: You think this is a suitable prize for the mother's obstacle race?
3: What is it?
2: It's a musical box.
3: Oh.
2: In the shape of a .45 service revolver.
3: I say, that's very novel. How does it work?
2: Well, you put it to your ear, pull the trigger, and it plays, "I may never not pass this way again."
3: I say, that's absolutely splendid. May I try it?
2: Oh, no, I don't think you ought.
3: Oh, please, these things kill me.
2: I hope it plays it right. Just try once. Here you are. Now remember, it's not very loud, so put the muzzle right close to your head.
3: Okay. Well, here I go.
5: Oh, oh.
2: Then, Inspector Chatsby, I heard the shot. Oh. When I rushed in, he was lying there with the note pinned to his chest.
6: I see. Miss Butler, may I ask you, did the deceased at any time show signs of any sort of depression?
0: Yes, he said he had some kind of depression where he sat on my handlebars.
6: I see. In that case, I have only two more questions to ask Mr. Butler, and I will solve the case.
0: Two questions?
6: Just two. You'll pardon me if I ask them in low tones, but I don't want to reveal my methods. Here is the first question, Mr. Butler. I see. Question two. That is all I wish to know. James Butler, I hereby arrest you for willful murder.
3: Well, listeners, this is where we ask you to test your powers of deduction. What were the two vital questions which Inspector Chesley asked James Butler? Well, now, they're quite logical questions. The answer to the first one told the inspector that it wasn't suicide at all, but murder. The answer to the second established without doubt who the murderer must be. So what were those two questions? Now, to give you time to think about it, Harry Rabinowitz and the Review Orchestra will now play a short piece of music. Thank you, Harry Rabinowitz and the Review Orchestra. Well, now, time's up, and here's the solution. The two questions which told Inspector Chatsby, A, that it was murder, and B, who did it.
6: Here is the first question, Mr. Butler. Was it suicide or murder?
2: Murder.
6: Who did it?
2: I did.

0: Blow, keep beating. Now, hurry along there. Here. Mr. Glum, don't you start making yourself comfortable. It's closing time.
1: Well, I got to stay on a while, did you see? I'm waiting for my boy, Ron.
0: Ron? Is that the one you was telling me about? The one who started sawing your staircase down the other day?
1: That's him. You know why he done it?
0: No.
1: Well, he'd seen a car going round with a notice in it, free lifts given. So he sawed down the staircase, you see. As a matter of fact, he's over at Mrs. Glum's father's place at the moment.
0: Mrs. Glum's father? What's he doing there?
1: I don't know, but it's a long story why he's gone there, Ted. Yeah. But I think you'll find it rather absorbent. As a matter of fact, pour us another brown and I'll get lubricated. It started last Thursday. Ron and Eth was on the sofa and they were discussing what you might call family relationships.

0: father won't have anything to do with any of your mother's side of the family.
1: Yes, eh?
0: I think it's dreadful that your father doesn't talk to any of them. What about his own family?
1: Oh, that's different, eh?
0: Well, I'm glad to hear it.
1: They don't talk to him.
0: Ron, so you're just cut off from all relatives. Ronnie, it's unnatural.
1: Yes.
0: What his own family do is one thing, but for your father to deliberately place a gulf between you and your mother's family, well, there's just no excuse. Say what you like, Ron.
1: Right, Oweth. I like treacle tart, eh? You said?
0: Ron.
1: Yes?
0: Ron, beloved, don't treat this as if it were nothing. You know, I don't believe you realize what your father's deprived you of. There's Mrs. Glum's seven sisters. That's seven aunties you've got. Wouldn't you like to have them make a fuss of you and spoil you? Wouldn't you, Ron?
1: Oh, I suppose I would, eh?
0: Of course you would. And what's more, you're going to up and tell your father that.
2: Me, yeah?
0: Yes. And then, Ron, you are going to force your father to make his peace with that side of the family.
1: Me? Force Dad?
0: Ron Glum, you're talking as if you were afraid of your father.
1: I am, eh?
0: You're not, Ron. You are not.
1: Oh. Funny that.
0: What?
1: I could have sworn I was.
0: And tell him to his face. Now, I'm going to call him, so Ron, take a deep breath.
1: Right.
0: Mr. Glum! Mr. Glum!
3: Coming, Nick, coming! Oh, Nummy, you always drag me in at the most awkward moments. I was just in the kitchen repairing our refuse disposal unit.
0: Refuse disposal unit?
3: Well, that's just a posh name for it, you know. Actually, it's the kitchen window.
0: Window.
3: Of course.
0: Well, haven't you got one of those things by the sink that, you know, you put your foot down on?
3: One of them? We got hundreds of them. Do you know, they treat DDT like I do brown ale. Here. Here. Have a butcher's at Ron there. He got a lovely colour tonight, hasn't he?
0: Lovely? Ron, you can let that deep breath out now. Mr. Glum, we asked you in here because, well, Ron had something to say to you.
1: Oh.
0: Tell him, Ron.
1: Tell him what, eh?
0: What you told me just now.
1: Oh, that?
3: What?
1: I like treacle tart.
3: Well, you didn't have to call me in here to tell me that. I could have guessed it from your tie.
0: Well, that wasn't the major issue, Mr. Glum.
3: Oh.
0: Ron has something really important to tell you.
3: Oh, all right. Then what is it, Ron?
1: Well,
0: Ron wants to tell you that your quarrel with Mrs. Glum's family has gone on long enough.
3: Oh, and what business is it of his, may I ask?
0: Ron wants to tell you that it's not just a father's love a boy needs. It's also love from the other sections of his kith and kin, such as Mrs. Glum's sisters.
3: What, them? The seven deadly sins?
0: You that whatever your opinion of them, they're his aunties. And furthermore, he wants to tell you that it's not only your place, it's your duty to heal this breach that exists between you and them.
3: Oh, I see. Oh, have you quite finished?
1: Yes, Dad. Yeah, that's my last word. I'll sit down now.
3: Thank you, but I should try taking another deep breath, boy. Thank you very much for being so frank.
0: Mr.
3: Must say.
0: Well, I hope we haven't upset you by raising this.
3: No, I'm not a bit upset. Oh, no, I'm not upset at all.
0: It might help if you told us what started this bad feeling between you and them.
3: Well, I'll only get more upset.
0: It goes right back.
3: It goes right back. Right back a long way to the days when I was caught in Mrs. Glum.
0: Oh,
3: if you should have seen her then. Oh, she was a saucy bit of baggage.
0: Yes.
3: Shows how they change over the years, doesn't it? Look at her now. More like a baggy bit of sausage. Yes. I may say those things. Frivolous, like. In those days, she was the only girl for me. But, you know, and this was the old crutch of the matter, she... her father objected. He completely disapproved of the match. So you know what he done?
1: Used a lighter.
3: You've had your say, now let your father have it.
1: Take a deep breath.
3: What he said was, if I married her, he would forbid none of the family never to speak to me, never again, no more, never.
0: But, Lam, what did he have against you?
3: Well, that's what's always been a mystery to me. I mean, I was a good catch for any girl. I mean, it's true, I had been nicked twice for vagrancy, and once for causing a nuisance in the Tate Gallery. I don't know how I come by being in there, as a matter of fact. Maybe I didn't shave every month, but I still say he was over fastidious.
0: You went ahead and married her, even in spite.
3: Well, it wasn't entirely in spite. I mean, I quite liked her at the time. Her father never relented it. From the day I married Mrs. Gum till today, I doubt if he's spoken a dozen words to her.
1: Neither of you, Dad.
3: Well, it's different for me. I'm her husband. It's my privilege.
0: Oh, Ron, isn't there something we can do?
1: We could go for a walk.
0: I mean to unite the family. Look, Mr. Glum. How old is Mrs. Glum's father?
3: What, the old geezer? Well, he must be, what, well, nigh on 75, I should think. But he's all there, eh? Ancient he may be, but he's still in complete possession of all his facilities.
0: Tell me, has he ever seen Ron?
3: Seen him? He doesn't even know he got him.
0: What?
3: Well, he doesn't. I mean, how can he? I never told him about Ron being born.
0: Well, how about Mrs. Glum?
1: Oh, we told her, eh?
0: I mean, if she didn't tell him either. Oh, Mr. Glum, that's it. Oh, Mrs. Glum's father is a grandpa, and he doesn't know it.
3: Well?
0: Well, don't you see? At his age, if he suddenly, unexpectedly saw Ron for the first time, don't you see what it'd do?
3: What, kill him?
0: It'd melt his heart, finally break down the barriers. Oh, let's take Ron round there.
3: No, Rev, I'm sorry, I couldn't bring myself to do it.
0: Well, you could, Mr. Glum. Let an old man see his only grandchild. Force yourself. Where there's a will, there's a way.
3: No, Rev, a will. A will, and the only grandson after 8 ugly daughters. Ooh. You know, Rev, perhaps it is up to me to do the decent thing. It won't be easy. Here, come here a minute, Ron.
1: Yeah.
3: Stand up now.
1: Yeah.
3: Let's have a look at you. Yeah, no, he looks too old for a heart melter.
0: What do you mean?
3: Well, let's face it, Ed. Ron's no little Lord Fauntleroy. Mind you, Ed. If we put a curly wig on him and dress him up in a velvet suit, it might work the article.
2: What do you mean you let him in? Told you a dozen times that layabout Glum's not to be allowed over the doorstep. Ring for the police. Hide the beer.
3: I can hear him. I can hear his dear voice, young as ever. There you are, Pa. Here's a nice surprise. I hear. Look, I brought you some flowers.
2: Put that pot back on the hall table and get out. Go on, get out.
3: No, Pa. Just watch where you're lashing with that stick. There's a lot of valuable things in here. And if you break any of them, it only makes unpleasantness in establishing probate.
2: What do you want, eh?
3: Well, Pa, your daughter and I have got grand news. There's no longer just the two of us. Look. Push Ron forward. Look what we had.
2: Good heavens. Looks like a sheepdog.
3: Sheepdog?
1: Which way round this week's supposed to be?
3: Oh, right. Heaven's sake, swivel it round the other way.
1: Yeah.
3: Pa, this is your golden haired little grandson.
1: Hello, I'm Ronikin.
2: Don't believe it. Some tablets the damn doctors put me on. Is he really wearing a lace collar?
1: No, they shoved my head up through a doily.
0: Play with your hoops, dearie.
1: Oh, that.
3: This is his hoop? This is his governess, Miss Ed.
2: Governess? What a stupid girl dress him up like that for?
3: Pa, don't tell me you've never seen knickerbockers.
2: These ain't knickerbockers.
3: Well, they may not be bockers, but they're Mrs. Glum's best pair of... Hey!
0: No!
3: Oh.
0: This has gone far enough. Oh, we can't do this to an old man. Look, sir, this is the truth. Ron isn't a child, he's grown up, and I'm his fiancée. We worked out this trick just suppose you'd relent about the family feud.
2: I thought so. Trust him for some swindle. Go on, get out of my house. Go on, all of you.
3: Papa, no man can be so hard. This boy is flesh of your flesh, blood of your blood. You have an obligation, Pa, an obligation.
2: Will you stop waving that will form in me face? Go on, get out.
3: Papa!
2: Go on, get out.
0: Sir, won't you just...
2: You get out as well. Go on, get out.
1: Thank you for having us, Grandpa.
2: And you get... What did you say?
1: Grandpa.
2: Yes. You stay a while, eh?
1: Yes.
2: Stay a while, eh? Grandson. Grandson.

0: moves you done it, Ted, eh? That's how he left them, Ted. The silver head and the gold head close together.
1: Oh, Mr. Glum, that's real. Oh, brings a lump to your throat, don't
0: yes, it? It's my wallet I want the lump brought to. If Ron plays his cards right, we might get... Here he is. Oh, here Ron. He comes. Yeah. Well, Ron, well.
2: Oh, Dad, isn't he a nice old man?
0: Yes, he's charming, he's charming. What you get?
2: Yes, well, Dad, we talked and chatted and he told me how much he hates you. And what a layabout you are. Oh, Dad, he's very good company.
0: Never mind that. Did he say anything about his will?
2: Yes, Dad, he said he's not going to leave me anything, but I can bring away anything I like from the house.
0: Anything you'd like? Ron, some of that stuff's valuable antiques. What'd you bring? The silver candelabra?
2: No, Dad.
0: The gold French clock?
2: No, Dad.
0: What did you bring?
2: I brought the thing I wanted most of all.
0: Show me.
2: Look, Dad.
0: Oh, lummy, a slice of treacle tart!
3: Harry Rabinowitz and the BBC Review Orchestra bring our recorded show to a close. Those involved were Dick Bentley, Professor Jimmy Edwards, and June Whitfield, encouraged by Wallace Eaton and the keynotes. Frank Muir and Dennis Norden wrote the script, and the program was produced by Charles Maxwell. We all invite you to tune in.

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1: 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I'll put one at Lance onto it. Very nice, young Harold. 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
4: 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Like it?
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6: You missed!
7: Game, set, and match.
6: I thought you said you could play badminton.
7: How long have you been having lessons?
8: Mind your own business.
7: Waste of money, however long it is.
8: Look, shut up and just untie your end of the net from the Kazi window.
7: It's always the same. Taking things up, buying all the gear, spending all your money.
8: If you don't shut up, I'll take this shuttlecock and ram it straight up your kyber and set fire to the feathers. Any case, how do you expect me to play against that Jacques Tati serb of yours? I mean, that wouldn't be allowed down the tennis club. In any case, I'm not taking Vit seriously. Shuttlecock. I mean, this is just to limber up, to loosen my muscles. Tennis is my game. I mean, you can't play tennis out here on a titchy pitch like this.
7: Court.
8: I know the terminology.
7: That's about all you do know. You can't play.
8: How can I play properly in a junkyard, sliding about on all the horse manure?
7: This is the same for me.
8: You've got your off now boots on.
7: Do you fancy another game?
8: No.
7: We won't score this time. And then you won't know how many times I beat you by.
8: I don't want to play anymore.
7: Well, put my name down for the tennis club. I'll give you a clobbering down there.
8: So help me, if you as much as step foot in that tennis club, I'll murder you. I've made some very nice friends down there. Very nice class of person. They don't know about you. And that's the way I want to keep it.
7: Yeah, I'll join on my own. Beat the lot of them.
8: You stay away from there. They're very fine people down there. They don't want any dirty, smelly, uncouth little foul-mouthed pillocks in hobnailed boots turning up all their lovely lawns. Now, if you will excuse me, I'm going to take a shower and get an early night.
7: You can't stop me joining. They'd be glad to have me. I was champion of my regiment.
8: I know you were. You was champion of everything, wasn't you? You're a one-man Olympic team, you are. Carrying a flag all on your own. 800 Russians, 9 Americans, and you.
7: I'm sorry I'm out of breath. Oh, I just brought the torch up from Essen. Yeah. Now, what should I do first? The decathlon or the 3-mile steeplechase? Hey.
8: You stay away from that tennis club. All right? I've got a bet.
7: Just because you know I beat you, I always beat you because you're a scrub out. You're useless. You're a pudding.
8: Yes, stop.

0: I'll beat you. Game, set, and match.
1: You must kill him. You must kill him. It's the only way. Rise from your bed. Go into his room. Go to his bedside. Pick up the pillow. Shove it over his ugly little face. And kill him.
0: You're mad. You're potty. The pillow.
1: Yeah, what about?
0: He had it over my face.
1: I didn't.
0: You've gone off. You're nuts.
1: Oh, my God. What's happening to me?
0: You're potty. Potty. Potty.
2: Now, just relax, Mr. Steptoe. Lie back on the couch. I'm going to ask you a few questions. How old are you, Mr. Steptoe?
1: 43.
2: Married?
1: No.
2: Oh. Tell me, are you a homosexual?
1: I'm looking for a clap on here, well.
2: Do you always overreact when your masculinity is questioned?
1: I'm not overreacting. I just don't like being called a brown atter, that's all.
2: So there's nothing to be ashamed of.
1: It is where I come from. I'm a straightforward crumpet man. I've had more grumble than you've had hot dinners.
2: It's all right, it's all right. You can relax. I'm very glad to hear it. Now tell me, is your mother alive?
1: No. She died when I was 6.
2: See? And you have lived alone with your father ever since.
1: Yes.
2: Mm-hmm. And last night you woke up to find yourself standing over him, preparing to smother him with the pillow.
1: Yes, I've got to kill him. I've got to kill him with my own
2: please, Mr. Steptoe, do not get excited. Lie back and relax.
1: I've got to kill him. If I hadn't woken up, I would have done him in.
2: That is not necessarily true. You were asleep, you had had a nightmare. We seldom do things contrary to our natures under these circumstances. They appear to see what we are acting out. See? I mean, sometimes I dream. I dream that I am running down the street naked.
1: Yes.
2: Don't you?
1: No.
2: I mean, it's a very common dream. I mean, I'm surprised you have not experienced it. I mean, tell me, did you love your mother?
1: Oh, yes. Yes, I did. Very much.
2: And do you love your father?
1: No, I don't.
2: How long have you not liked your father?
1: I've never liked him.
2: And tell me, have you ever thought about murdering him before?
1: Every day. Whenever I see him. I've never tried it. I mean, it's not natural. You can't go around murdering people just because you don't like them. I mean, that's why I've come to you. I want you to help me. Help me. Oi.
2: Oh, you carry on, please. I am listening. Yeah.
1: Carry on what?
2: Let me see. Yes, it is. Now, tell me, were you rejected as a child?
1: Not by my mother.
2: Tell me something. Were you breastfed?
1: Well... Yes. As it happens, I was. Well, we couldn't afford proper milk.
2: Did your mother have a large bosom? Or a small bosom?
1: Well, it was a fair size, as far as I remember.
2: Large?
1: Yeah.
2: inordinately large or just large?
1: Oh, they seem quite large at the time. I can't be precise. It was. What's the size of my mum's bristles got to do with it?
2: I'm just trying to find out whether you miss the security, the comfort of your mother's bosom, the warm, soft, all-enveloping protection of those two beautiful, large...
1: It wasn't all that big.
0: Was that you want to know about my father?
2: Yes, of course, of course. Well, we shall go up there.
3: Unburden your mother.
2: Tell me all about your relationship with him. Now, do not be ashamed.
1: Well.
2: Anything that is lurking in the deepest recesses, we must winkle it out.
1: Well,
2: none of us are normal.
1: Yes. Well,
2: remember that.
1: Well.
2: Go back over the years.
1: Well.
2: Any particular incidents that may spring to mind.
1: Well. I suppose one of the earliest memories I have of my father was just before the war. Oh, I'm sorry about that.
2: No need to worry. It's all over now.
1: Right. See, every night when he came home from work, he used to get dressed up. And
2: women's clothes, possibly? The knickers, the black suspenders, the little pants, maybe the tight glasses?
1: No. That was just his Sunday best. See, now we go out on the Olsen cart. He'd pull up outside the Skinner's Arms, go in, and leave me outside. I used to sit outside there all night with a bottle of lemonade and an arrowroot biscuit. I used to sit there for hours on end. The wind used to whistle right up my gear. Oh, pathetic it was. I'm 10 years old, and I already had a touch of the farmers.
2: The farmers?
1: The Farmer Giles. Oh, he was disgraceful. I mean, I wouldn't see him again until chucking out time. Then his friends would carry him out, sling him on the back of the cart, and I'd have to take him home. Oh, night after night that happened. I never got to bed before 12. Up at 6 to do me paper round. He never spent any money on me. He wouldn't even let me go to the barber's and have a decent haircut. He used to put a pudding basin over my head and do it himself. I had the worst haircut in the district. The teacher used to let me keep my hat on in class. I was known as Geronimo till I was 23. Another time, I remember. I was 14 and I brought my first girlfriend home. And we were standing outside the front door. And I was just going to give her a little kiss. And he threw a bucket of water over us. How it's always been. Doctor?
2: Yes, of course. That was all very, very interesting. Yes, please, carry on. Do not stop.
1: Well, he made me leave school at 14, and I went straight out to work on the cart. He paid me 30 bob a week. I didn't get a raise till I was 26.
3: Oh, it's very interesting. Please carry on.
1: But when I was 18, I went into the army and I spent 2 years in Malaya. Oh, that is the happiest 2 years of my life because I was away from him. Everything I've ever wanted to do in life, he's frustrated. Everything I take up, he's better at it than I am. Every time I threaten to leave home, he has an heart attack. He's had 15 heart attacks, to my knowledge. And that was only in 1 week. I put him in an old people's home once, but he was only there 3 days and everybody left. Well, that's why I never got married. See, every girl I've ever had, he's messed it up. I remember one occasion. Oh, God, I'll never forgive him for that. I'd met this girl. Oh, we was very keen on each other. At that time, she was the most beautiful girl I'd ever seen.
2: Did she have a large bosom?
1: I don't know. I never saw them.
2: Never?
1: No. They felt average.
2: Average. Tell me, was it average large or average small?
1: Just average, average. Are you interested in my case as it stands or not? She was the poshest bird I've ever met. Oh, such breeding. She was the first girl I'd known who ate her peas with the back of her fork. Oh, very impressed with that, I was. She was rich as well. Loud in her family were. And it was only her and the old lady. The old man was killed in the war. Oh, I'm sorry about that again. Sorry.
2: As I said, it's all over now, don't worry.
1: But I could have had the lot. Anyway, I couldn't put it off any longer. See, her mother insisted on coming out to meet my family. Him. So I arranged for them to call on to us for tea. I got home early that afternoon. I got washed, dressed, and I went downstairs to the lounge. Hurry up! Get ready! They'll be here in a minute.
4: I am ready.
1: Have you had a bath?
4: Yeah.
1: I mean recently. Within the last 6 months.
4: I don't have baths in the winter, you know that.
1: You don't have too many in the summer either.
4: Well, what's the point? You only get dirty again.
1: You're doing this on purpose, aren't you? Yes, you are. You're deliberately trying to cold box it.
4: I can't understand why you're going to all this trouble.
1: Because I'm trying to make a good impression, aren't I? Her mother doesn't like me. She don't want to see her daughter get tied up with the likes of me.
4: I don't blame her.
1: I don't blame her.
4: Well, then why did you invite her round?
1: I had to. I had no choice. I was pushed into a corner. Before giving her consent to the marriage, she insisted on meeting the bloodstock. You. Oh, God, why didn't I tell her you was dead like I usually do?
4: All right, then. If it's so important to you, when she gets here, I'll turn on the old charm. I'll have her eating out of my hand.
1: No, don't. She'll go down with bubonic plague. Have you got the tea ready?
4: Yeah.
1: Did you make the cucumber sandwiches?
4: Under the cloth.
1: Oh, no. Look, cucumber sandwiches aren't supposed to be an inch thick. You don't make cucumber doorsteps. You slices them delicately on little bits of bread. Little thin ones. About half an inch by two.
4: Ah, they're no good. One burp and you're empty.
1: You won't be able to get a chopper through them. She's a refined English gentlewoman, not a Russian tractor driver. Oh, God, what a disaster this is going to be. Look, tell me, oh, Dad, please, look, do your best. Don't let me down. I'll introduce you. You shake hands and go to bed, all right? Now, where's that aerosol? Just give the room a squirt. Lovely. Right. Now you.
5: Me?
1: Yeah, you. Come on, lift up your shirt. Yes, that's better. You smell almost as good as the horse now. Right, now no dirty jokes. Best behaviour. No effing and blinding. And don't get too near them.
6: Hello, Harold.
1: Bunty, darling.
6: Oh, Harold.
1: Oh,
6: darling.
1: Oh, and Mrs. Kennington Stride. Oh, how delightful to see you again. Do please come in. Won't you go through into the lounge? This way. It's in here.
6: Oh, Mummy, isn't it absolutely super?
7: Delightful.
6: Darling, how on earth did you find a place like this?
1: Oh, it wasn't easy. We was looking for years. And then one day, Herod's phoned up and we bought it on the spot. Permit me to introduce my father. This is Bunty, my intended.
4: Hello, love. Nice to see you.
6: Hello, darling. Oh, he's nice, Harold. He doesn't seem anything like an old misery guts.
1: This is Bunty's mother.
4: Charmed, I'm sure. It's a great pleasure to make your acquaintance, Mom.
1: Well, I expect you'll be wanting to go to bed now, Father.
5: Just one moment. Am I to take it you actually live here?
4: Yeah, all my life.
5: It seems that I've been somewhat misled. I understood your son to tell me that you were a horse owner and lived next door to the stables near Ascot.
4: Ah, no, missus, he meant Acton.
1: I saw you. I had no intention of deliberately misleading you, Mrs. Kennington Stride. We do, in fact, own a horse. And, you see, we've got... May I divest you of your outer garment?
5: My outer... No, thank you. I have no intention of stopping.
4: Perhaps she's a bit parky. Shall I put the other bar on?
6: Oh, don't be such a bore, Mother. We've only just arrived.
1: Perhaps I may proffer you a little sherry to mitigate the ardour of the vexing journey you entailed getting here.
5: Are you English, Mr. Steptoe?
1: Eh?
6: Yes, darling. We would love some sherry.
1: Oh, that's good.
8: Because I have recently, of late, been fortunate enough to procure from my purveyor...
5: Well, there he goes again. Young man, if you mean you've got some sherry, then say so, simply.
8: Yes, I have half a bottle. Father, would you bring the sherry glasses?
4: Yeah.
8: And the dry Orson Welles?
4: There we are.
5: What are they?
4: They were a job lot from the local hospital.
5: They are specimen glasses.
4: Well, there's nothing wrong with them. I washed them out.
8: Not in oath, Daddy. Not them. I told you never to use them in company. I do beg your pardon. We do have some apposite drinking vessels, and we keep them for best.
5: I don't think we'll bother. I think it's time we were leaving.
8: No, no, don't go. You haven't had your tea. I've got it all ready. The cold collation, cucumber sandwiches, fairy cakes, French cream sandwich...
4: Tin of biscuits.
8: Shut up. Please, sit down. Father, show Mrs. Stroud a chair.
4: Oh, look, over there. That's a chair.
8: Oh, he's so amusing, is he not? Convey her to it, Pater.
4: Oh, I do beg your pardon. May I escort you to a chair? Allow me to thump it for you. It's the cement dust from when there was building the flyover. Gets everywhere. Don't worry, it'll soon settle.
8: Oh, Bunty, it's all going wrong.
9: Don't worry, just be yourself and stop acting.
8: Some tea?
5: Thank you.
8: The milk's already in.
4: Sugar?
5: Thank you.
4: How many lumps?
5: Two.
8: Tongues, Father, not your fingers.
4: Well, I suck them clean first.
8: Well, this is nice. Father, please, not out of the saucer.
4: Sorry, but the spoon keeps digging in my eye.
8: Then take it out. Sunningdale must be looking rather lovely at this time of the year. You really ought to see their house, Father. The rhododendrons is quite splendid. How many gardeners do you have, Bunty?
9: Oh, I don't know. 7 or 8. Oh,
8: imagine that, Father. 7 gardeners. Bunty's mother has 7 gardeners.
4: Huh? Hey, missus, ask them if they want any horse dung.
8: Isn't he a card? Oh, the house is quite delightful, too. It's Tudor, isn't it?
4: Ah! What's the matter?
5: Something just leapt onto the table.
4: Where?
5: There's another one.
9: Oh, oh,
4: what is it? Where?
9: There, on the table.
5: A microscopic animal.
8: Oh, God, no, not fleas.
9: Oh.
8: It's all right. There's nothing to worry about. They're probably off the horse. Oh. Well, I shouldn't think for a moment they're human fleas.
5: Oh, bring me to a house with fleas.
4: If there's any fleas in this house, Mrs., you brought them in. That chatty old lump of rabbit you bought.
8: Look, don't panic, don't. He'll be all right. Look, I've got some DDT. Just squirt it down the front of your blouse.
9: DDT! Yeah,
8: look, Mrs. Stroud, come back.
9: I'm coming.
8: Don't go, Bunty.
9: I'm coming, Mother.
8: Bunty.
9: Goodbye.
8: Bunty. Does this mean it's all off? Bunty.
4: You know what I reckon? I reckon it was that mattress I bought yesterday. I didn't like the look of the bloke. I thought he looked a bit cooty.
8: You've given it to me now. I'm covered in the boot. Get up.
4: That's funny. They don't bother me.
10: I must say that was jolly amusing. How you must have laughed.
8: No, we didn't. That was all over me. I mean, I had to have all my hair shaved off. I never went out of the house for a month. Bald as a coot, I was.
10: Mm. Yes, that was most distressing.
8: Now, come to think of it, it's a wonder I haven't tried to kill him before. Shall I carry on?
10: No, thank you.
8: No, I've lots more to tell.

0: That was most distressing.
1: Now, come to think of it, it's a wonder I haven't tried to kill him before. Shall I carry on?
0: No, thank you.
1: No, I've lots more to tell you.
0: That is all we have time for now.
1: No, I could go on forever.
0: I have another patient, and she has very big gums.
1: What do you think, doctor, please? I'm not going off of my chump.
0: Heavens, no. There is nothing forever to worry about. It is a classical case of subconscious wish fulfillment.
1: Yes.
0: It happens all the time with married couples. Look, I will give you some tranquilizers and what I suggest you.
1: Hey, I'm back.
2: Keep away from me. Don't touch me.
3: Let's find out you've escaped. The van will be here in a minute.
1: What are you talking about?
3: Didn't they put you away?
1: Well, of course I didn't. There's nothing wrong with me.
3: Nothing wrong with you? Trying to kill your own father.
1: Oh, no. Look, I've had all that explained to me. From now on, I shall be a different person. With the help of my tranquilizers. What are you doing?
3: Nothing.
1: What were you writing? Show me. Room to let. Whose room?
3: Yours.
1: Mine?
3: Oh, I took it for granted they'd bung you straight in the nut house. I've got to have some source of income, haven't I?
1: You curious little... I've been out of the house 3 hours, and you want to let my room... I've never... No, I'm not going to let you get on top of me again. Yes, I can see your point of view. Old man, no income, yes. Oh, it's very reasonable. No, it's all changed. There's nothing you can ever do again that will ever upset me. I shall see you later.
3: Where are you going?
1: I'm going down to the tennis club. There's a very lovely girl gets down there on Thursdays. I think she fancies me. She's an extremely good player. With a bit of luck, I might be able to get a game with her.
3: What's her name?
1: Christine.
3: Not the blonde with the big bristles.
1: Yes.
3: You're too late, mate. I'm playing her at 4:30.
1: I beg your pardon?
3: Yeah. I joined this morning. Smashing club, ain't it?
1: No, hold on. I'll kill him! I'll kill him! Yeah.

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The program was written and adapted for radio by Ray Galton and Alan Simpson, and produced by Bobby J.

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0: Confirmed. There's another. Circuit board Epsilon 14598, red corridor 357.
1: Rerouted.
0: Turn. And another. 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
2: What's happening, guys? It's half ten. Thought we were playing poker.
0: Where have you been? Didn't you get the message?
2: What message?
0: One of the scutters has gone bananas. He's completely rewired the maintenance decks back to front and upside down. We've got over 2,000 wiring faults. Don't breathe, don't touch anything. The whole ship's a gigantic booby trap.
2: No poker, then?
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5: 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You have 13 minutes and 45 seconds to detonation.
4: Cancel.
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5: You have 10 minutes.
4: Cancel.
5: You have 9 minutes and 45 seconds.
7: I said touch nothing. Didn't I say touch nothing?
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8: Lucky you didn't order a double cheeseburger.
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4: How do we switch it off?
9: The only person who can override the auto-destruct is the captain.
7: Dead.
9: Or one of the senior officers.
7: Dead.
9: I suppose in many ways I should have updated the system, really.
4: Is there any way that we can trick the machines, think that one of us is the captain?
9: No. Checks his voice print and brain scan against its data bank.
5: Self-destruct in 8 minutes, 10 seconds and counting.
7: Think of something, please. You're supposed to have an IQ of 6,000. Think of something.
9: I'm thinking.
5: Self-destruct in 8 minutes and counting.
4: Well?
9: I've been through the whole of my database, collated every single option. And there are 3 realistic alternatives. 1, sit here and get blown up. 2, stand here and get blown up. 3, jump up and down, shout at me for not being able to think of anything, then get blown up.
1: Perhaps we could try a mind swap. It's something we tried once on the Nova 5. It uses exactly the same science as generating a hologram. We wipe all your brain patterns and put them on a storage disk. Then we transfer the captain's mind from his hologram personality disk into your empty brain.
10: And you tried this in the Nova 5?
1: Oh, yes.
10: Did it work?
1: No, but I'm pretty sure I know what went wrong.
5: 2 minutes to self-destruct and counting.
4: So the captain's mind will be in my body?
1: Yes. Then, hopefully, the self-destruct mechanism will think you're the captain and you can activate the override.
4: But where will my mind be?
1: On this.
5: 2 minutes, 50 seconds, and counting.
7: We couldn't find the captain's disc. What about Brown? Brown was executive officer.
9: Yeah, Brown's got clearance.
4: Crichton, what's that for?
1: It's a mental emetic.
4: What?
1: A mind enema. So we can flush out your brain.
4: Nobody's flushing out my brain.
1: We'll transfer it back afterwards.
4: I'm not sticking that thing in my head.
5: 1 minute, 40 seconds and counting.
7: But we've got to, it's our only chance.
4: Slag off! I'm not asking you to do this just for me. I'm pleading with you. I'm begging you. Do it for the sake of my suits. Make sure you stand behind me for a scarlet PVC morning suit with the imitation King Penguin fur collars get blown to smithereens. Could you live with yourself?
5: 1 minute, 30 seconds and counting.
7: Look, Lister, I agree. It's a stupid idea. It almost certainly won't work. But the very worst that can happen, the absolute bottom line, is you'll have to spend the rest of your life as a mindless gibbering vegetable. But if the rest of your life's only going to be 30 seconds, what the hell?

0: 55 seconds to detonation.
1: What's happening? What the hell is going on?
2: It's hard to explain, but by a bizarre series of accidents, the ship's auto-destruct system has got switched on, and we need you to deactivate it.
1: Something's wrong. Something's different. Wait a minute. I never used to be a man.
2: Look, you stupid woman. We'll explain later.
1: I got male sexual organs.
2: Drive the auto-destruct system within the next 20 seconds. Those male sexual organs will be in orbit around the nearest planet. Along with everyone else's organs, sexual or otherwise.
0: 15 seconds to detonation.
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0: Pause for verification. 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Abort denied. Auto-destruct sequence continued. Detonation in 5 seconds.
2: Sensational.
0: 4.
2: Well done, Free Face.
0: 3.
2: What a brilliant, brilliant plan.
0: 2.
2: Just great.
0: 1. Initiate self-destruct. 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Number 1 in quality.
3: What happened?
4: It must have been wired up to the warning system, but not the bomb. So where's the bomb?
5: We haven't got a bomb. I got rid of it ages ago.
3: Why didn't you say?
5: You never asked.
3: Fine. Terrific. But remember this. You're getting my underwear bill, buddy.
2: You awake?
6: Yeah, I can't sleep.
2: Probably those kippers you have for supper.
6: Nothing wrong with kippers for supper.
2: But kippers vindaloo. Can't be good for you. I mean, a curry every night, that cannot be good for you. Certainly no good for me. I'm thinking of getting a canary in a cage. Check out the room, see if it's safe for me to come. Not that bad. You don't sweat. You sweat Madras sauce.
6: Why call a civic interest in my diet?
2: It's not just your diet, Lister. It's your health in general. Face facts, you eat crap, you don't exercise, you smoke, you drink. And frankly, it's beginning to show.
6: I'm okay.
2: You're getting porky.
6: Porky?
2: Last week, when there was that lights failure in the engine room, your silhouette was cast onto the wall. I got the fright of my life. I thought it was Alfred Hitchcock.
6: It's not what I thought.
2: You've got more gut than a Turkish butcher's shop window.
6: Oh, no, really? Do you think I've put on weight?
2: You've reached that age, Listy. When you're younger, you can eat what you like, drink what you like, and still climb into your 26-inch waist trousers and zip them closed. Then you reach that age, 24, 25, your muscles give up, they wave a little white flag, and without any warning at all, you're suddenly a fat bastard.
6: I'm fat. I'm hawky.
2: Have you ever, in dissection class, held up a frog by its head? You know the way its belly sort of sticks out above its spindly little legs? Well, that's the picture I see when you get down from the bunk in the morning.
6: Well, maybe you're right. Yeah, I'm going to start working out in the gym.
4: Of course, you could always...
2: No, you'd never agree to it.
4: What?
2: We do a swap. My mind in your body, yours in mine. You saw how easy it was with Brown. Lend me your body for a few weeks and I'll get it fit for you. What? Plenty of exercise, sensible diet, no more booze, no more ciggies. It'll be like a 12,000-mile service for your body.
6: Well, in the meantime, I'm a hologram.
2: It won't be too bad if it's only for a couple of weeks.
6: You're talking as if it was a pair of hedge trimmers or a lawnmower or something.
2: I'd give it you back. I'd return it intact, more than intact. It'd be fitter.
6: But Rimmer, you're not having possession of my body.
2: What are you worried about? How can I treat it any worse than you do? You admit you don't look after it, don't exercise it, don't feed it properly. I would. What do you say?

0: no Welshin.
1: Of course not.
0: A fortnight.
1: 14 days.
0: 2 weeks.
1: Absolutely doodly.

0: His hat is smug and stupid. I look like Captain Emerald. Do something about it, man.
1: Okay, Dave.
0: Brutal.
2: What's this under his nails? Oh, my God. I'm going to have this dirt carbon dated. Luncheon, sir.
3: Food to eat, perchance to taste.
4: It's exactly as you ordered, sir. The lightly poached Mimian bladderfish, the 4 dozen oysters, the duck's feet in abalone sauce.
3: I can touch, I can taste, I can smell.
4: A roast suckling pig stuffed with chestnuts and truffles. Mashed potato. Cream and butter, a pint of cream, and a full pound of butter, sir.
3: Let the orgy commence.
5: How's the diet going?

0: Did you know something? I think I went temporarily insane. It was just too much. I haven't tasted food in 3,000,002 years. All that food. I was like an animal.
1: I want my body back.
0: No. Oh, it won't happen again. It was just something I had to get out of my system.
1: My system? Why are you smoking?
0: One cigar.
1: You're supposed to be getting me fit.
0: I'll start tomorrow.
1: You better bleed than that, do.
2: Hey! What are you doing just like that? Why do you want to look like goalpost head? Have you flipped? You want to model yourself on a man who has ears so large they can pick up satellite TV? Why do you want to look like that snake head Rimmer for?
0: Because I am that snake head Rimmer.
3: Oh, please, these are supposed to be women? This is what I call training.
1: That letter.
2: Hey, I've got you now, buddy. J-O-Z-X-Y-Q-K.
1: That's not a word.
2: It's a cat word.
1: Jozikski.
2: That's not how you pronounce it.
1: What's it mean?
2: It's a sound you make when you get your sexual organs trapped in something. Did you not mean it?
1: It's in the dictionary.
2: Well, it could be. If you're reading in the nude and you close the book too quick.
0: What a session. What a workout. No pain, no gain, listening.
1: On the scales. I want to weigh you.
0: There's no need. Look at that stomach. Flat as a pancake. Hasn't been like that in years.
1: Scales, please.
0: There's really no need.
1: On the scales. You put on 2 stone?
0: I was not put on 2 stone. I'll be taking yeast extract. Building up your body.
1: Take the robe off.
0: What for?
1: Take it off.
0: I don't want you looking at my naked body.
1: It's not your naked body, it's mine.
2: What's he hiding?
1: Off with the robe.
0: Just let me say this.
1: Off!
0: Oh, this. This is a hernia prevention belt. I must have forgot to take it off.
1: It's a girdle.
0: Of course it isn't.
1: Why has it got those little dangly things holding up stockings?
0: They're for attaching extra weights to so you can get fit just as you walk around. Oh, well.
1: I want me body back now.
0: Look, okay, I went a bit bananas the first few days, but I promise you that's all over now. Don't you see it's in my interest to get you into shape? This could become a regular thing. 14 days a year, I could have your body. In fact, next year, if it's convenient, I'd like to put the last 2 weeks in July. One last chance?
1: No more troughing.
0: I promise.
1: Take that girdle off. It doesn't suit me.

0: Lights. Right, that's it. I'm completely sick of it.
1: Mm-hmm. Mm-hmm, yeah.
0: That is it.
1: What is it?
0: We've broken again, haven't we?
1: I have not.
0: I want me body back now.
1: But I've only had it a week.
0: This was not the deal. You've welched on it. And what's this in the bin? Me locks. Me locks are in the bin. I thought you said you'd pinned them up.
1: I did, but they fell off.
0: Fell off? Science lab, now.
1: But it's the middle of the night. Crichton's on downtime.
0: Now.

0: many cigars did you get through, Rimmer? Me lungs feel like they've been through a cheese grater.
1: Look, you've got your body back. Leave me alone.
0: I only have a couple of rollies a day. It feels like you've smoked an entire Cuban tobacco harvest.
1: I have the odd one.
0: No respect, that's what. You've shown my body no respect whatsoever. You treat it like smeg. Look, you've given me breasts. But there's a distinct cleavage there. You've given my body and you've given me a bosom. These scales are wrong. These scales have to be wrong.
1: It's average for your height.
0: Remember, it would be average for my height if I happened to be a pregnant hip-hop.
1: Well, you weren't exactly Charles Atlas to start with, were you?
0: And you haven't been treating my athlete's foot, have you?
1: Well, quite frankly, I was afraid of touching it.
0: I told you, you have to wash and powder my feet 3 times a day. Plus a good buffing with a pumice stone.
1: I wasn't prepared to touch those things 3 times a day. To tell you the truth, I was only brave enough to take your socks off once.
0: Look at it. Pink Goodie down my side, you can float me over the Super Bowl.
1: Look, I refused to take the rap for that body. All right, I added a few pounds to its already ample frame, but it was, let's face it, a wreck before I got anywhere near it.
0: A wreck?
1: If it was a car, you'd be an insurance write-off. Nothing worse. Your taste buds are totally clapped out. You killed them stone dead with 25 years of non-stop curries. And what about all the aches and pains that you never mentioned? Twinges in your back, crimps in your neck? Oh, and I'll give you a little tip. Urine should only be green if you're Mr. Spock.
0: When's the last time you borrow it? That's for goddamn sure.
1: What about next year? We had an agreement. Last 2 weeks in July and the weekend before Christmas.
0: What do you want to borrow it for, Rimmer? It's a wreck.
1: Unfortunately, it's the best that's available. You can't get 2 weeks in the Caribbean. Grimsby's better than that. I can't back out now. You said I could have it.
0: Who said that to get it back? Do you think I'm raving mad? You are never, ever, ever borrowing my body again. Never.
1: Get some sleep. You'll feel different in the morning.
2: I'm really not sure about this.
1: Look, you're programmed to obey. Get on with it.
2: But surely we should ask him first.
1: I told you, he's agreed. He's perfectly happy about the situation.
2: Well, then why did you make me chloroform him? And why did he struggle so?
1: Look, I'm in charge, Crichton. I'll take full responsibility.
2: Oh, but sir...
1: Science lab pronto. Oh. He comes round again, give him another whack.

0: family message.
1: Hi, it's me. I told you you'd feel different in the morning. Thing is, this week has been absolute heaven for me, and I couldn't just stand by and let you have your money back. That's why I've taken Starbuck and done a runner. Don't worry, in a month or so I'll come back and return it. Just a month, maybe 6 weeks, but don't try and follow me. Otherwise, the body gets it.
0: Cat! Cat!
2: Oh my, what?
3: It'll only take a couple of hours.
2: You want to borrow my body?
3: I need your body to get my body back.
2: You've already lost one body. Come on, in all seriousness, you really expect me to lend you mine?
3: I'm a hologram. How else am I supposed to chase them? I need your body.
2: Let me ask you one question. Would you let a garbage truck driver use your Rolls Royce?
3: Well, I'm just a pilot, white midget.
2: I'll do it.

0: It's no use running, man. We've got you in visual range. Turn around and head back to the ship.
1: I told you not to follow me! Leave me alone, or else you know what happens.
2: You're bluffing.
1: I'm not bluffing.
3: I think he means it, man. He's flipped. Must be cream cake poisoning.
2: He's bluffing. I'm going in after him.
4: He must be bluffing.
3: Say he isn't, man.
2: It's gastronomic terrorism. We can't stand by and let it happen.
1: Go ahead, punks. Make my day.
2: Good night.
1: Snake!

0: This is getting stupid. Back off, let him go.
1: We're almost on it.
0: It's too dangerous, let him go.
2: Chicken.

0: going to go spare.
1: What is it?
0: You're going to go absolutely spare.
1: No, you've lost my arm.
0: I've lost a watch too. No, you're right, it's my fault. My hands are up. Well, my hand is up.
1: You think it's funny?
0: No, but this is.
2: Well, hello. Is Captain Chloroform?
3: Please, Mr. David, sir. My guilt ship is already in overdrive. I feel terrible.
2: You feel terrible? What about my schmeggin' head?
3: I had to obey him. It's in my programming to obey all humans, no matter how insane. Dinner is served, sir.
2: This is my great character. I'm on this for 6 months. What's wrong with you? You've seen a ghost.
4: I was asleep, okay? You know, Plastic Percy here put a sponge on my face and out go the lights.
3: What an order!
2: Just one night, I promise. My first thing tomorrow.
4: Maybe Thursday.

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10: Ed Reardon's Week by Christopher Douglas and Andrew Nichols. Episode 4, The Old Lock Keeper.
11: Monday. And the post arrives bright and early in mid-afternoon, some of it even addressed to me. The usual glossy envelope announcing that I'd won £60,000, printed to make it look like handwriting. A repeat fee for £2.55 from Malawi. Obviously very keen on Tenko there for some reason. And two more glossy envelopes telling the chip shop downstairs and the dry cleaner next door that they too have won £60,000. We should all think about taking that holiday of a lifetime together. Also, a letter from America. Could it be an offer for the film rights to my most recent radio play? An account of the digging of the second longest tunnel on the Grand Union Canal? Alas, no. A hod full of blood's time has not yet come. Instead, the envelope contains a chill harbinger of the seasons when icicles hang by the wall and Dick the Shepherd blows his nail. In other words, the first round-robin letter of the winter.
12: Dear all... Well, it's been quite a year. Three exclamation marks, that's very helpful, otherwise we might just think it's rather a banal assertion to make. In the course of it, the Milvain family seems to have acquired not only a new table and barbecue lamp, quite a performance to assemble, 2, 3, 4, 5 exclamation marks there, but a further Emmy award for jazz. Soon, he says, the statuettes will outnumber the doors in need of propping open. Good thing we bought the ranch. Just two of them there. Still, into double figures now. Delilah won a prestigious netball scholarship. Oh, I can't bear any more of this. After getting a powerboat for his 13th birthday, Dimitri has hopefully put his behavioural problems behind him. Hello, it's me. Have you got one of these nauseating Milvain letters? I mean, who do they think they are?
8: Hello, Ed.
13: Oh, hello, Sally. How are you, my darling? Is he there?
8: Ed, I'm sorry. Ted died on Friday.
13: Ha! You wish. Where is he? Down the boozer?
8: No, he's at the Undertaker. He died, Ed.
13: Oh. But I only spoke to him a couple of months ago. He was spitting tacks after old Four Eyes got his knighthood. It wasn't that that killed him, was it?
8: No. Heart attack.
13: Oh, that's awful. So, what's going to happen about the column?
8: Well, he won't be able to do it, obviously.
13: Uh-huh.
8: Someone else had to do it last week after they took him in.
13: So do you think this same person's going to carry on writing it? Or, I mean, not that that's the most important thing at the moment, of course, obviously.
8: Ed, there's someone at the door.
13: Yes, I've got to get on too. Off you go. But listen, darling, let me know if there's anything, absolutely anything, I can do.
8: Like what? You haven't got a car, you haven't got any money, you're as drunk in the afternoon as he was.
13: Righty-ho. Well, I'll let you grieve. But if you happen to come across the number for... Ah, no, gone. Poor old Ted.
8: Mm.
13: Yeah, not one of your favourites, was he, old girl? Fell on top of you once, knocked his pipe out on your head. Hell of a good writer, though. Hmm. Some of those early Z cars. Ah! The one where the Teddy Boys broke into the pub, not realising it was a police lock-in. Absolute classic.
11: Ted Cartwright, one of the great names of 60s television drama. And he didn't have it easy by any means. Born in Surrey, went to public school. He didn't even go to Liverpool until he was in his 40s, and that was to visit the Flower Exhibition. Yet, somehow, he managed to climb the greasy pole and win the hand, and all the other delightful bits, of the leading lady of his landmark Wednesday play, Our Brenda's Got a Bonnet Oven. Like most of us, Ted fell foul of the new generation of decision-makers, the 12-year-old-ocracy, as I call them. But unlike most of us, he managed to change political horses in midstream and found himself the comfortable berth as the old lockkeeper, crusty columnist of the Hearts and Bucks Echo, dispensing weekly wisdom that wasn't so much salty as hydrochloric. How fortunate that asylum seekers can't read English, or they'd have taken Ted to the European Court of Human Rights, where they'd no doubt be awarded damages, a free house, a car, a pony for the kids.
12: Just a minute. I'll save that. I really think I can do this. This column could be right up my street. Let's just see what Ted's stand-in came up with. Hedge clipper's theft. Centenarian enjoys fruit. The old lockkeeper.
13: Hey dudes, check out the new Bridget Jones at your multiplex this weekend. Hugh Grant is totally snoggable.
12: What's going on here?
13: And the movie's a real blast. And I tell you what, the old lockkeeper is so going to catch Shrek 3 this weekend.
12: Well, that's trouble at Mill there.
14: Hi, are you Ed Bearden?
13: Almost.
14: I'm Emily, the editor, yeah? Sorry you had to wait, yeah, but yeah. Richard and Judy was on and their body language now is, like, so weird.
13: Is it? Yeah. Well, personally, I think it was a big mistake to move them from their morning slot.
14: They were on in the morning?
13: Mm.
14: When was that?
13: Oh, about 2 or 3 years ago.
14: Ew.
13: Well, I don't know. Bridge the gap rather agreeably between the swim and the lunchtime gargle.
14: You see, that is exactly the kind of thing the old lockkeeper would say. I tried to write the column last week.
13: Yeah, I thought it was very good.
14: I thought it was complete pants. Whereas you'd write it and it would be more like...
13: Plus fours.
14: Yeah. That's quite funny.
13: Well, I'm happy to have a go.
14: Are you? That would be just such a blast.
13: Yes, it would, wouldn't it?
11: Tuesday, I'm to be the old lockkeeper for a 2-week probationary period. So I've positioned my chair by the windy, laptop on me knee, and I'm enjoying a pipe as I look out for abuses of common sense and decency that will get the old boy's dander up. There, for example, is an obese child in need of a diet, and a good old-fashioned larruping for dropping her crisp packet on the pavement. Failing to clear up the litter is a council cleansing vehicle, idiotically labelled Heartsland, here to make life better. Where does one begin?
15: The old lockkeeper bids ye good day.
11: One begins at the Connaught Grill, actually, because it's my agent Felix on the line, offering to take me to lunch. They can sniff it. Success has a palpable essence. Everybody wants a piece of it.
16: So, a dangerous third bottle?
13: Well, I wouldn't disagree with that at all. I wouldn't mind ordering a starter or something.
16: Oh, good idea. When you're ready, Renato... Now, listen. I really think we should do something for Ted, because we don't want one of those ghastly cremations out in deepest, darkest Finchley.
11: Oh, no, no, no. That'd be awful with a failed vicar who's never heard of him and the undertakers all smoking in the car park.
16: You see, you put it into words so much better than me. We need someone to read something out. Get your jazz band to play a bit of music. Tell a bloody joke, for heaven's sake.
11: Yes, that'd be, a bit more like it.
16: Well, there you go again, you see, in a nutshell. So, if you could have a few thoughts from sitting in a study with a hot towel around your head.
11: What?
16: Oh! There's some things... I'm sorry, I'm going to have to be terribly rude.
11: You want me to organise this?
16: Oh, would you? Hello? Oh, Jazz! Howdy! Are you still stateside? Still basking in the glory of your Emmy? No! There, you must bask! I insist you bask! Ah, look, are you coming over for Ted's funeral? Splendid! Well, I don't know, but there's someone here who might. How old would you say Ted was?
11: 66.
16: Clickety-click. Well, clickety-clock in the end. No, but it's awful, isn't it? Luckily, there's a dear old friend of yours here who's masterminding the whole shebang. Ed Reardon. Ed Reardon? He's like some ruthless commander organising the military operation like... what was that film you did about the battle at the Earth's core or whatever it was? Well, that's what he's like. Oh, well, if you've got to go, you must go.
11: Did you get one of those round robin letters from him? I mean, the sheer self-importance of it, but I suppose they're all the same, aren't they? Solipsistic twaddle. I think there might be a great book in them.
16: Yes, there would indeed. I've got it in my briefcase. The proofs of the American edition. Huge advance. Huge.
11: Yeah. Well, I wouldn't be able to do it anyway. I'm too busy with my new column.
16: Jolly good.
11: The old lockkeeper.
16: Now, I tell you a round-robin letter you could do.
11: Thursday. The final chore on Felix's list was for me to ring round Ted's old buddies, get them to write a letter to the Times. Also tell them where and when the funeral was, as well as organising the running order and the entertainment for the aforementioned obsequies. Do everything, in fact, except chop a tree down and make his coffin. So, altogether a very long way indeed from being a free lunch.
15: I'm trying to get hold of Norman Edison. Norman Edison. He was the head writer on Robin Hood. I must have got the wrong number. Well, unless he's driving one of your minicabs, because he didn't get much work after Robin Hood. He did drive a tank in the war, Hello? Gone. Not having much luck, are we? Might as well tear this page out of the book altogether. Worse than the D's. I don't know, Elgar, you're about the only E left alive I know. Right, let's just have a trawl through the F's. I really must get into old lockkeeper mode. I don't know what I'm going to write about. He did larruping naughty kids twice in his last three columns. Forster, EM, Cambridge, 42533, weekends, Brighton 2. It's like a killing field. Frayne. Bit of civilised conversation. Yes, all right, I know. Lunchtime. I think there's a tin left.
17: Dear old Ted,
15: writer of Zed. Cars and so much more besides. Before he sadly died, the Playmakers.
17: I'll let that sonnet marinate for a bit, I think.
15: No, I'm sorry, Elgar, the cupboard was bare.
17: The 8p in the money jar. Oh dear, what to do? What do you want me to do with this?
15: Well, I'd like you to pay it into my account.
17: What?
15: Or cash it if that's easier.
17: This is just a bit of junk mail.
15: No, it's a cheque payable to Ed Reardon, which is me. I've got a gas bill and a Blockbuster membership to prove it. Here they are, see? And it's made out for £60,000.
17: Yeah, but it's signed Ms. F. Godmother. And if you turn it over, there's a glossy picture of a palm tree and three smiling coconuts and a banana wearing sunglasses driving a speedboat.
15: Yeah, but you take the point, do you not, Hanif, that setting aside its gaudy decoration, this is a cheque?
17: No. Apart from the figure, there's nothing that resembles a banking document at all.
18: Then you're unfamiliar with the works of A.P. Herbert, in which a cheque written on the side of a cow was deemed legal tender.
17: Oh. Yes, but that was just a short story, and it does not comply with the European Banking Code as currently formulated, and you're holding proper customers up.
18: There we are, that solves that.
17: Sir, you are willfully changing the flow of that queue. I must ask you to replace that retractable belt in its stanchion.
18: Yes, yes, yes, all in good time. So, you can't cash this at all, then?
16: Well, come on, give him the money. I'm in my lunch hour.
17: No, the banana is clearly stating that in order to participate in this unique offer, you've got to go to Hitchin Travel Lodge at the time that we've given to you when you rung this premium rate number. 0807.
18: Yes, yes, yes, all right, all right, all right. Just give me a couple of tenners for this.
17: That is a picture of a £20 note that was growing out of the palm tree. So, no.
18: All right, just give me £2.50 for this cat food voucher.
17: Just put the bell back, will you, Beardy?
18: Oh, very financial college. There you are, you can all go that way now. Go on.
11: Even though I now had a theme for my column, the sheer asininity of modern consumerism, I still didn't have the 60p bus fare to the leisure centre, so I had to walk, which made me a little late for the writing class. This week's module, Conquering Fleet Street.
19: And there it was, in my hand. 4 crisp £20 notes. Well done.
18: Sorry, everybody. A cab took an age.
16: So what are you going to do with it?
19: Well, I haven't decided yet. Might have a couple of cocktails. Might go and see my sister in Newark.
18: What have I missed?
20: We've got a bit of a celebrity in our midst.
18: Ah, thank you. Anyway, this week we're going to be dipping our toe in the piranha pond of journalism. And I'm going to give you some basic principles and guidelines on the subject of selling that story.
16: You should be getting lessons off Olive. She already has.
18: Has what?
20: Sold that story to the people's friend about a family of cats at Christmas.
16: A Winter's Tale, spelt T-A-I-L. Goes two ways, is that?
19: Oh, it wasn't anything much.
20: £80 is £80. But it's more than he's earned this week.
18: Well, that's where you're wrong, actually, because I've just taken over from my dear old pal Ted Cartwright writing the old Lockkeeper column. In the Hearts and Bucks.
16: Ah, but the People's Friends National. Those all over the country.
20: You see, it's in the form of a Christmas letter.
18: What is?
20: Olive's story. Oh, go on, you tell him. You're the writer.
19: Well, I always do the Christmas newsletter for the family, and they always like it so much and say I should do it professionally, so I thought I'd have a go. Only with cat news, written by Brittany, the youngest.
16: Brittany Kitney. That goes two ways and all.
18: Yeah, very good. I guess the thing about professional journalism is that you can't just do one piece. You've got to keep turning them out. I was talking to Michael Frayn about this just the other day.
20: He's the one who lost the Whitbread to his missus. Another one who wasn't as clever as he thought he was.
18: Anyway, Mike and I go back an awful long way. And we were chewing the fat about how we approach our columns.
19: He was a friend of that Ted Cartwright too.
18: He was, actually.
19: Well, I know he was. There was a letter from him in the Times.
18: Oh, it's gone in, has it? Yes, I organised that.
19: Well, your name wasn't on the list. There was Sir Alan Ayckbourn, Sir Tom Stoppard, June Whitfield, not you, though.
16: Not famous enough. Aye, aye. Text from Dick. The whist's finished early. He's got the espace outside. Come on, girls.
19: Ah, we're leaving you on your own.
18: Oh, that's all right. I get paid anyway. Actually, I've got some work to do.
19: That's right, love. You keep writing. You never know.
11: The non-appearance of Ed Reardon's name among the great and the good was a setback, to be sure. But after due reflection, I decided not to mention this in the column. There's a fine line, after all, between self-pity, however justified, and the red-blooded irascibility that is the local newspaper columnist's stock in trade. Instead, I felt it was time for the old lockkeeper to unsheath his sword of truth and set off for the Hitchin Travelodge, on behalf of his readers, in search of Ms. F. Godmother, with her elusive £60,000 cheque, and the even more elusive 375 words I still have to write.
21: And after you've filled out your questionnaires, there'll be complimentary non-alcoholic beverages and biscuits before we move you through to the Nigel Mansell suite.
22: Excuse me, when do we get the money?
21: After you've completed your questionnaires, you'll be one step closer to that £60,000 because you'll be entered in a prize draw.
23: Do we get the biscuits anyway?
21: Yes, and then we'll be moving you through to the, as I say, Nigel Mansell suite, where you'll be shown some unbeatable offers.
23: Bloody timeshares again, I bet.
21: So, time to tick those boxes, and we would obviously ask you to return your pens with the questionnaires.
23: Well, I'm having that bottle of lime juice then.
18: So, do you do a lot of this?
23: I just sit in the lobby and see what's on. Sometimes you have to listen to a lot of talk about bus lane proposals and wind farms, but there's usually something at the end of it.
0: Yeah. Does it happen every day?
23: Well, I don't come Wednesdays, because that's my hospital appointment, yeah. Ever since the accident with the miracle peeler. Mm. It was a good promotion, though. We all got document wallets straight off and a fruit compote. Some of us got silver scooters. I didn't have much use for a silver scooter, as you can see, but I was hooked by that.
0: Well, it's been very useful talking to you. George?
23: Yeah, you don't think that's my real name, do you? Put that on the form and it's like opening the gates of hell.
21: We all finished with the questionnaires there? Because if so, it's time to relax in the Nigel Mansell Suites, where you'll be able to feast your eyes on some unbelievable holiday opportunities.
23: Told you.
11: Tuesday, the day of Ted's funeral, which I barely made by the skin of my teeth. The man calling himself George was right in his supposition that this was nothing more than a scheme to sell timeshares, and even more correct in describing it as a descent into hell. The Nigel Mansell suite turned out to be a level of purgatory from which there was only one escape, by signing away one's soul.
1: And you're happy for all further correspondence to be sent to this address?
0: Yes. Yes, yes.
2: And you'd have no objection?
0: No, no, none.
2: To offers you might be interested in from other responsible companies being sent to the same address?
0: No, I positively welcome them.
1: See? That wasn't so bad, was it?
0: Am I free to go?
1: Of course you are.
2: We look forward to doing business with you, Mr. Milvain.
0: Please, call me Jazz.
2: Excellent stuff. Turn the anthropoid off, Jackie, and unlock the door of the Nigel Mansell suite, if you'd be so good.
21: There we are. And a safe journey back to L.A., Jazz.
3: I hope to God a trumpeter turns up this afternoon, because I've heard better sound coming out of a radiator.
24: It's like a dirge.
0: Well, it is a funeral. It's not my fault Jazz isn't here.
24: You did tell him it was today, didn't you?
3: Too busy doing his column, Frank.
24: Has he got a column, Cliff? Completely slipped my mind. He hasn't mentioned it for 15 seconds.
0: Oh, shut up. Just because you haven't got one. Look, we'll give Jazz as long as we can. We'll start with me doing my bit. Then we'll have the 12-year-old vicar who's never heard of him say something. Then Sally's going to read a bit of Auden.
3: Oh, she's going to do it in the natty.
24: Still does it for me. No good.
0: Then we'll play the coffin out with Tiger Rag, unless he still hasn't turned up, in which case, well, we'll have to do my very good friend the milkman again.
3: Right, let's have another blow, and then it's time for a bijou drinkette. Yeah,
24: we'll be in the bar, Ed. Give us a shout when you get near it.
25: And now I'd like to hand back, as they say in the media that Ted chose as his calling, to someone who knew him, Ed Reardon.
0: I've written a poem for Ted. Goes like this. Dear old Ted, writer of Zed, cars, and so much else besides. Dr. Finley's case.
24: Sorry.
0: Come on, hold up.
24: What's going on?
26: Jazz! My dear Ted.
27: Hello. Hello. Hi, Jazz.
11: Jazz's typically untimely arrival cut short my poem before I could even reach the third stanza, which dealt in a neat rhyme scheme with, amongst other things, the advent of colour. But as Jazz himself said, hey, this thing isn't about me. Although, to judge by his baroque and, frankly, over-the-top performance of Tiger Rag, one could never have guessed it.
24: You know what, Ed? That man was worth more than the whole lot of us put together.
0: Well, he was worth several of you, Jazz.
24: He had more talent in his little...
0: Yeah, especially after that toe-curling letter your wife sent round. What on earth possessed you to marry her?
24: God knows. They come and go. Anyway, how are you?
0: Well, you know, still churning it out. Bit of radio. I got a column now. The old lock keeper.
24: This is Ted's day.
0: Well, that's all right. It used to be his column. Actually... Talking of canals, did you get that tape of my radio play, Hod Full of Blood?
24: I did. It was excellent. Fabulous title.
0: Well, I'm not sure they got it right, but it would make a great movie.
24: Remind me what it was about again?
0: Well, they're digging the second longest tunnel on the Grand Union Canal. Suppose there might be a problem with it being set in the dark.
24: Great for radio, though. Have you considered that?
0: Then again, that last movie you did, that was at the Earth's core, wasn't it? But they were still walking around in bright light. Got out the ship. Had a battle with the monkeys?
24: I thought the monkeys were good. They gave it a Conradian feel.
0: No, I thought they gave it a straight-through-to-video feel.
24: You're looking for a fat lip, matey.
0: Oh, yeah, you and whose army? Commander Zargons of the Zod Fleet.
24: That was Christopher Plummer, you know.
28: Oh, Plummer. I was rude with him once.
24: You weren't.
28: I jolly well was.
4: Or was it Christopher Biggins?
5: The former, I'd have thought.
24: Oh. Anyway, look, it's so good to see everybody gathered together again. And even though, Sally, this is such a sad occasion, it's been worth every cent.
4: I really am very grateful.
24: Now, I have to go and talk to Felix.
4: He always has to let you know he's paying. Even if it was a milkshake in 1971.
5: Yes, I'm afraid he's gone well and truly Hollywood.
4: Yeah, but you haven't, Eddie.
24: Ow!
4: Oh, sorry, oh. Sorry. That was meant to be an affectionate beard tug.
5: Oh. She's bleeding. I think so.
4: Look, I'm sorry I was such a cow on the phone when you offered to help.
5: No. Well, maybe a touch of Guernsey.
4: But actually, there is something you could do for me.
5: Name it, Sal. Take any of the unwanted food off your hands, knee trembler out the back, anything.
4: Well, there is a rather special piece of writing you could help me out with.
5: Ah, would this have anything to do with the preface to Ted's collected works?
4: No. This is much more important than that.
6: Dear all, well, what a year it's been, Shay Cartwright. 2 exclamation marks, I think. As many of you know, Ted passed away, which was sad. No, I don't think we want one there, do we? But, undaunted, I'm learning German, and miraculously, the trellis I erected in March is still standing. 4 there, I think, needs all the help it can get. Yeah. Oh, hello, Emily. Did it come through all right? Crusty sentiments all intact. Good. Yeah, I'd love to come in this afternoon. Just got a bit of work to finish off and I'll come in. Okay, bye. So, a happy Christmas to all. No, she'd call it Crimble. With a flower over the eye. Love, Sally. Oh, P.S. For anyone worried about the fate of Ted's

0: Sally. Oh, P.S. For anyone worried about the fate of Ted's old lockkeeper column, fear not, it's in good excellent hands. Right, just invoice for that. What shall I put? To ghosting round robin letter, one tongue sandwich, plus that.
1: What's wrong with it?
2: It's just not right.
1: But it's a piece of investigative journalism.
2: But that's not what the old lockkeeper does. He moans about wind farms and travellers and stuff.
1: Well, I'm moaning about timeshare scams, just as offensive to the great British public.
2: Look, Ed, what's the first thing that happens when you pick up the Hearts and Bugs?
1: Well, 14 pieces of junk fall on the floor. I waste my valuable time picking them up and putting them in the bin.
2: Those flies are worth 50 grand a year to us. Mm. Without the advertising from those timeshare guys you call the Spanish Holiday Inquisition...
1: Yeah, I was rather pleased with that, actually.
2: Without the money they bring in, we wouldn't be able to publish, yeah? Mm. So I'm really sorry it hasn't worked out, Ed, but now I've got someone waiting to see me, yeah?
1: I see, so the old lockkeeper's being gagged, is he?
2: No, it's just we're going to have to put a slightly different spin on him.
3: Hello, dear.
2: Olive, hi.
1: What are you doing here?
3: Oh, I'm ever so sorry about this, Mr. Bearden, but like you always tell us, it's all about being in the right place at the right time.
1: So I take it you're going to be the old lockkeeper's wife, are you?
2: Oh, thanks, Ed. That is so much better than the old barge woman. We wouldn't have to change the masthead.
3: Oh, masthead. Proper Fleet Street.
4: So there it was. As well as my professional life being at the mercy of 12-year-olds, I now had 112-year-olds snapping at my heels. Luckily, the old lockkeeper setback was superseded by an altogether better offer from my esteemed agent.
5: Bring us two more bottles, Renato. Save your feet. And what is it you're drinking, Jazz? Hot water and lemon?
6: Yeah, Canarino, please.
5: Ha! Well, reason for luncheon? Well, no reason except it's bloody good fun getting sloshed with your chums. The main reason is Jazz and I very much wanted to run something past you.
1: Now, correct me if I'm wrong, but would this have something to do with the digging of the second longest tunnel on the Grand Union Canal?
6: Yes, you are wrong. And it's a lot harder than that, I'm afraid.
5: Jazz has just had some remarkably good luck. He just won. Well, you tell him, Jazz. I want to concentrate on these.
6: I seem to have won 60 grand, just out of the blue like that. It's one of those prize draws you don't pay any attention to because nobody ever wins.
1: Ah, one of those. And it was your name on the prize, was it?
6: Yeah, proper check and everything.
5: No, no, you can't hide from me in there, you little bugger.
1: And you didn't have to go anywhere like the Hitchin Travelodge to get it.
6: No, complete mystery. 60 grand. Not much, but might be able to do a bit of good with it over here.
5: Well, isn't that typical Jazz? 8 million a picture, but never forgets the struggling writer.
1: Well, this is wonderful.
6: Well, you've got to put a bit back, haven't you?
1: True.
5: A scholarship for promising young writers, the Jazz Milvain Award.
6: Oh, whatever, Milvain or Jazz Milvain, either.
1: Young writers.
5: Yes, we've already had an overwhelming response, literally thousands.
1: But you still think I'd have a chance of winning?
5: Of course not. No, you'll be too busy reading all the scripts.
1: What?
6: Well, someone's got to do it, and I'm too busy. Anyway, you're too old to go in for it, mate.
5: Now, come on, Ed, eat up. Fish is supposed to be very good for the eyesight, because some of these scripts aren't even typed. You know, lazy buggers. There they are.
1: Two exclamation marks there, I think.
5: Jazz, did you get that letter from Ted's widow, Sally?
6: God, yes.
5: Wasn't it deadly dull? And she's so gorgeous. What a shame she's such a bore on paper. Let me top you up. No, not you, Ed. No, you'll need your wits about you for all these scripts.
7: Ed Reardon's Week starred Christopher Douglas, with Stephanie Cole, John Fortune, Ronnie Golden, Philip Jackson, Sally Grace, Emma Kennedy, Rita May, Jeffrey McGiven, Alice Lowe, Dan Tetzel and Jeffrey Whitehead. It was written by Christopher Douglas and Andrew Nichols. The producer was Simon Nichols.

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1: Bear.
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5: 31 and a half, 32, 33, 35, 40 and 10 is 50 and 50 is a pound. At first, when you are given change in new money, it may sound rather odd. So if you're puzzled by 31 and a half, 32, 33, 35, 40 and 10 is 50 and 50 is a pound, think decimal. Now there are 100 new pence in a pound. Think decimal. 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
7: Jeremy Hardy speaks to the nation. A series of words said out loud in half-hour bursts. Tonight, how to look.
8: Good evening. The subject of how to look is enormous. Well, it probably isn't, but it feels enormous, possibly because it's depressed or premenstrual. And to help me, we welcome back someone who's fast becoming someone who's returned for a second appearance after his first appearance last week. Please welcome back Paul B. Davis.
9: Hello.
8: And from last series, the popular and ever lovely lady actress, Miss Juliet Stevenson.
10: Hello.
8: Now, Juliet, it's lovely for you to be here, but you haven't been in anything much that was popular lately, have you?
10: Actually, I was in Pierpoint.
8: Biopic about a lovable executioner. Win anything?
10: Well, I got best long-suffering wife in a northern thing at the BAFTAs.
8: Lead to anything?
10: Yes, I got a call back for another film, the role of Anton Chekhov's wife.
8: Biopic called Chekhov?
10: No, they're calling it Anton because of the Star Trek confusion. I didn't get it, anyway. Kate Blanchett got it.
8: Of course she did, boring cows in everything. No one else is going to get a look in at the moment. Maybe you need to lighten up, be a mum in Hollyoaks for a while. Then you wouldn't have to fall back on doing the voice for those government information films.
10: I haven't even done many of them lately. They've gone really weird, the safety adverts. Like that one where they tell you, when you run over a child, always make sure you're doing 20, not 40.
8: Yeah. Does take rather a lot for granted, that one, doesn't it? Anywho, don't worry, you're still a fine-looking woman.
10: Thanks.
8: Just need your looks to go and then you can do character parts.
10: I look forward to it.
8: I'm just delighted to help out. There aren't many female parts in comedy.
10: Oh, I've met a few.
8: Now, Paul, how has your life changed since you were on the show last week?
9: Oh, it's been mad, Jeremy. The phone hasn't stopped ringing.
8: Really?
9: Yes, it's somewhere under the passenger seat, but I'm damned if I can find it.
8: Oh, I see. Anywho, how to look. Now, Juliet, the acting thing. How much of it is about mannerisms? You know, the little tics and bits of physical business actors use to animate their characters.
10: I don't bother, really. You don't if you've got kids.
8: But don't you go around looking at people and thinking, oh, that would be a good walk for Hedda Gabler, or, oh, that's exactly how I imagine Anna Karenina would issue a parking ticket. Because I've noticed that actors speak of finding the character. They'll say, oh, I saw him on the bus this morning.
10: Well, that's just something you say to seize the high ground on the first day of rehearsals. You've got to seem prepared. You know, you're not going to intimidate the other actors by saying, sorry, I'm late. I realised I couldn't do the accent, so I've had a few drinks to steady my nerves.
8: No. But let's look at the subject of looking more generally. So, how do I look? Well, I'm 45, so bewildered mainly. People keep telling me reference numbers to make a note of, which would be all right if they gave me letters and numbers, but instead they say, Sierra, Tango, Oscar, November. And I think, oh, no, how do you spell Sierra? Then they ask for my name, and I say, Jeremy, and they say, how do you spell Jeremy? And I say, well, the usual way, J, and they say, is that Q for quintet? And I say, no, J-E, oh, blimey, Juliet, Echo, Rectum, Euphoria, Mudlark, Yeomanry.
10: Imagine what it's like being called Juliet. How do you spell Juliet? Well, Juliet, uniform, but how do you spell Juliet? J for Juliet. How do you spell Juliet? If my husband's name was Oscar, I'd be buggered.
8: I should imagine so. But, of course, for most Radio 4 listeners, being over 40 is just a memory. And it's often said that you're as old as you look.
10: Feel.
8: That's very kind, Juliet, but I'm trying to focus here. And there we go. Focusing actually means looking at something properly so that the image becomes clear. It's often said that we're too fixated on appearances, but I don't think we look at things closely enough. It's said that Tony Blair's early appeal was about what he looked like and that David Cameron shares that appeal. But what they do share physically is that they look as though they're good-looking. When you look properly, they're not very good-looking at all. And it's now acknowledged that Blair's looking a bit rough. And though I would accuse him of many things, I don't believe he's deceived us in that regard. He's aged by 10 years over a 10-year period. I'm sure the finance pages of the Telegraph would love to prove that his figures don't add up and he's actually aged by 18 years, or 20 if you subtract seasonally affected suntans. But I think it would be more disturbing if the hopes and dreams of the people who elected him disintegrated while his looks magically endured. And to be fair to him, he is running a country. He commits troops while I'm still in my dressing gown. I don't think there's anything phony about his distressed look. Clearly, he's a worrier. But that is in part the product of his extreme vanity, kind of, does this war make me look fat? And although all politicians who've sent soldiers into battle speak of the terrible responsibility, they all seem jolly enough when we win. The grim face starts to become believable when the war is out of control, like that point at your child's party when you realise you forgot to give the other parents a pick-up time. In a way, television is very helpful in showing up reality. I suspect senior politicians are completely in control of their body language. They're not caught off guard during the leader's speech. When Blair speaks, Brown knows his shoulders are saying, "You still here?" When Cameron speaks, we don't need a forensic psychiatrist to explain what David Davis means by playing hangman with Tebbit. Actually, it's educative to see the must ranks of the Tory party up close. While Cameron will say and do whatever it takes to attract the votes of the socially liberal, you can see that the party he leads is still thinking more in terms of electrodes than electability. The reason Tories are so worried about the army being overstretched is that there are no longer enough soldiers in barracks to reverse Britain's experiment with universal suffrage when called upon to do so. But neither Cameron nor Brown is asking us to look at politics in a completely different way. Both ask that we peer through the prism of profitability. Even when it comes to global warming, they're not suggesting a complete rethink of how we organise our economy. They speak of carbon trading, which means you can emit lots of carbon if you buy up the credits of people who don't emit lots of carbon, which seems like a law under which a man can let his dog foul the footpath as much as he likes so long as he pays his neighbour to stick superglue up his dog's bum. Well, it's a bit like that. Enough to warrant saying dog's bum on the radio, anyway. But let's think more about body language. Paul, you're a professor of bodymorphic dissonance at the Online University of the Fourth Age.
11: All right, yeah.
8: Well, could you tell us a bit about that, then?
11: Absolutely. We are fascinated with body language because we make an assumption that people are lying to us. This is based on a careful analysis of the overwhelming evidence that we're lying to them. If someone says, "I like your new trousers, and if you lend me £50, I'll pay you back on Thursday," and all the time they're scratching their nose, we recognise that as a subconscious signal that they're lying, especially if we're not wearing any trousers. And if they go on to say, "By the way, I've got terrible dermatitis and it's really making my nose itchy," it means they can tell from our body language that we're trying to interpret theirs. So to avoid that, we'd need our body language to lie for us, although they could detect that if they were trained in what you might call body language. But we'd know that if we were experts in what we'd have to refer to as body language.
8: I feel this is getting a bit complicated, Paul.
11: That's not what your body is telling me, Jeremy. You see, you're narrowing your eyes and twisting your torso in this direction with your knees together. So your body is saying that you're feeling excited and interested.
8: No, it's saying I forgot to go to the lavatory before we started. Isn't this stuff all a bit of a fad?
11: No, far from it. These techniques go back to the days of the French Revolution, when they discovered that the body language used by the aristocrats to express their superior status changed dramatically if you chop their heads off.
8: Happy days. But pausing for a second, I should mention that since the series started, we've received many texts and emails. And may I say, what a pleasure it is pressing the delete button before you've even hit your stride. But Juliet, I believe we've had a message from someone trying to trace a lost relative.
9: Mm-hmm.
8: Yes, we've received a letter I'm sure everyone would like to hear.
10: What, you want me to read it?
8: If you would.
10: As in reading out the listeners' letters?
8: Yes, with clarity and diction.
10: Okay. Dear Mr. Four, I was separated from my brother in a shipwreck. Since then I've been cross-dressing and working for a man I've fallen in love with. My problem is that he's in love with another woman and she's in love with me because everyone thinks I'm a boy. I know that if only my brother Sebastian were here, he'd sort everything out because we're identical despite being played by different people.
8: This sounds really serious. I think we better forward it to Tricia.
10: It's Twelfth Night, Jeremy.
8: What?
10: It's Twelfth Night.
8: Oh, no, I knew I should have got my decorations down before Easter. That's bad luck now.
10: Yeah.
8: Funny thing about that letter, though, it sounds a bit like As You Like It by William Shatner.
10: Yep.
8: Anywho, as I was suggesting in my analysis of modern sophology, there's all sorts of stuff to look at if you look closely. I can't pretend to understand modern art, but I try to appreciate it. We're too ready in this grumpy society to look at an art gallery in the same way we look at a Nike trainer and tut, a child could have made that. Point is, Turner Prize artists are not children and they're not stupid and they have been to art school, but you've been put off by the word modern. You might look more sympathetically toward the word local, as in local artist, but what makes the fact that an artist is local a good thing? How is a local artist a boon to the community? They're convenient, but isn't it more important to have a post office than a shop that sells avocados? I mean, it's nice when you're having a weekend break to think that only people who've made the same journey as you can bring back the output of the town's painters, but their repertoire doesn't go much beyond a sailing boat in a harbour and a bit of purple for stormy weather. The work looks nice because of where you are, like a woolly hat from South America. You need the Andes behind it for it to work. In baggage reclaim, you look like a twerp. Paul, you hold a doctorate in perceptual metapsychology at the Slade College of Glam Rock and Pictures.
11: Really? Okay.
8: What can you tell us about artistic appreciation?
11: Well, people need to be educated in how to really look at a work of art. You see, most people, when they look at Michelangelo's David, see a naked youth with a slingshot over his shoulder, ready to do battle with Goliath, looking vaguely to one side, as if he's wondering where all his mates who promised to back him up have gone. But is it actually a tongue-in-cheek piece, depicting a dim-witted peasant lad who's taken all his clothes off and put them in a bin liner to take them to the laundrette, slinging the bag over his shoulder, not realising he's snagged it on a branch, so everything's fallen out on the way? Only Brian Sewell can tell us. Because all art is ambiguous. And so is Brian Sewell.
8: There's another puzzling thing about David.
11: Ah, yes, the penis. It appears relatively small, but it is, in fact, anatomically accurate. If you were standing stark naked, completely alone on a battlefield, about to fight a heavily armed 9-foot Philistine, you would scribble a bit, believe me.
8: But if we're not looking closely enough at art, is the state looking too closely at us?
10: That was a bit of a stretch, Jeremy. I haven't said anything before now, but that was proper tenuous, as my kids would say.
8: Only from your perspective.
10: That doesn't mean anything.
8: Depends how you look at it.
10: No, it doesn't.
8: No. Blimey, we never had this trouble when we had Catherine Deneuve on. Let's look at the subject of surveillance. Who's looking at us? CCTV is a very current subject at the moment, and a film that's a major talking point in the going to the pictures community is Red Road, which is about a woman who works in a CCTV control room. Now, it's got a lot of kudos because it's set in Scotland, it's quite depressing, and some of it's horrible to watch. All of which you could say about Brigadoon, and that was made without any funding at all. Red Road has received extravagant plaudits in Europe, where, of course, Scottish films count as world cinema. Scotland is to Europeans what Denmark is to us, a land in the faraway north full of drunks who are forever killing themselves because it's dark all winter. And in the same way foreigners imagine Guy Ritchie to be a chimney sweep and confidant of the Cray twins and Albert Doolittle, they probably imagine a film that's set in Glasgow isn't made by upper-middle-class people living in luxury-converted shortbread silos, but by unemployed herring grinders who live in the drains and film only at night for fear of persecution. Having said that, none of this is really relevant, and Red Road is actually a good film with a life-affirming message. It just irritated me for some reason, and it's good to offload sometimes. Point is, there are about 4 million CCTV cameras in Britain, and we are one of the most watched peoples on Earth. These cameras play a vital role in providing footage for television programmes, such as Britain's Most Drunken Litter Bin Throwers. But do they also cut crime? Well, it's hard to say, because crime and the perception of crime get confused. People are scared of teenagers, so they feel safer when teenagers are moved on. Young people are feared for wearing hooded garments. But you shouldn't fear anyone in a hood unless they're carrying a scythe. Teenagers are accused of standing around in town centres, a charge that has been levelled at asylum seekers, migrant workers and travellers. It's the use of the legs to hold the body in an upright position that's considered especially menacing. Of course, for many people, the town centre is now a shopping precinct, a privately owned public space that can set its own rules about what we should look like. When we are shopping, often we don't buy anything, we're just looking, which can look suspicious to the people watching us on CCTV if they don't like the look of us. Earlier, I spoke to the manager of the Brownwater Retail Marina in Ilford, Mrs. Bitterly Farage. Mrs. Farage, in front of us is an impressive array of TV screens.
12: Yes, Germany. From here in the control room, my staff can monitor the whole spectrum of brown water at any given juncture.
8: And what are they on the lookout for?
12: Well, Germany, using retinal scans, we can immediately obtain a complete profile of whoever enters the facility. By going straight into the police national crime database, we can see if someone's got a record of violent crime. We then approach them and ask them to work as a security guard.
8: I've heard that surveillance technology is often used to keep tabs on employees.
12: Absolutely, Jeremoid. Before the cameras, we lost up to £7 a year through pilfering, refunds and double bagging. We've also had cameras installed in this room to monitor our surveillance staff, who we found were re-editing footage and submitting it to film festivals.
8: So you're concerned about the misuse of footage?
12: Not if it's done in the proper context. A prosecution, for example. We're not against a creative manipulation of images. It's all about how you frame the subject.
8: Well, show me some of the high-tech wizardry.
12: Okay, Jamiroquai. Let's have some fun. Look at these youths here. The one on the left is laughing, as though to say, to heck with grown-ups and the establishment, I'm going to make petrol bombs and listen to gangster reggae, scaring old people with my break-hip dancing.
8: Or he's just heard a joke.
12: Your utopianism is touching. But before he's able to incite the others into copycat rioting, we just press this button and...
8: Wow, he's disappeared. Is that CGI trickery?
12: No, there's a laser cannon mounted on the camera. I vaporised him.
8: Is that legal?
12: No body, no crime.
8: Despite the creepiness of CCTV, I have to say most of us are getting used to cameras decorating our urban landscape. But could you enjoy a picnic in the countryside if a camera were pointing right at you? I suppose if a SWAT team appeared and killed the wasps, you could. Some people say, well, I'm happy with these security measures because I've got nothing to hide. But we've all got stuff to hide. You might want the CIA reading your emails or Gillian McKeith playing with your excrement, but I don't, frankly. We all have private correspondence that should remain private, especially when there is so much correspondence. And people aren't all trading company secrets or pictures of blonde women who confuse getting into a car with a visit to an obstetrician. Many people are keeping in touch with the world, and some of that stuff is confidential. We all exchange thoughts that are not subversive, but are nonetheless secret. We talk about family problems and how we hate people of our own political persuasion and which of our friends we think have Asperger's syndrome. You might say the heightened homeland security mentality is a price worth paying. Well, that's all well and good until trained officers from the... Oh, blimey, they've given us guns. This is like the Sweeney Squad. Kick your door down and shoot you, because there's a room around town you smoke camels. But given that our theme is how to look, I should now address the pressure to look or not to look a certain way. Juliet, Let's imagine you were invited to an awards ceremony for some reason. Would you... would you feel that you should wear a designer gown?
10: Well, they approach you to wear something, so you get a free outfit for the evening.
8: Do you have to give it back after?
10: Well, they don't want it, once it's got tear stains and sick on it.
8: Isn't there a whole market for posh clothes that have only been worn once?
10: Oh, God, yes. You don't want to be caught twice in the same outfit. People think you're homeless or have dementia.
8: It's ridiculous, isn't it? People spend a couple of grand on some amazing dress and then buy a new one the next time they get married. I mean, that always bothers me at weddings. I'm thinking, that thing cost a bloody fortune. I hope she gets some wear out of it. Of course, men aren't under the same pressure as women when it comes to appearance, but there are still preconceived ideas about what we should look like. And women are happy enough to undermine our confidence if we don't conform to the advertising hoarding image of muscled manliness. You'll say, why haven't you got big muscles on your arms? And I think, because my job doesn't involve our muscles. I don't have to pose without a shirt, and I don't spend all day shinning up ladders holding building materials. My job involves sitting for long periods in badly ventilated rooms, staring at a computer, sitting for long periods of time on badly ventilated trains staring at England, and sitting for long periods of time in completely unventilated dressing rooms staring at a blank sheet of paper on which I've written the word Sheffield. And I'd have big muscles if my job involved manual labour or it was so mind-numbingly pointless that I had to expiate my self-loathing by spending all weekend in the gym. But everything about my profession is geared toward my committing suicide in a hotel room. So, no, I don't have big arm muscles. You might as well ask why my cheeks don't expand like Dizzy Gillespie's. And, of course, it's not just labourers and male models who are muscular. Actors tend to work out because they're mostly out of work. And they need to be at the peak of physical fitness for the day they get their big film break and have to say, this way, please, follow me, to an American movie star whom they'll forever mention using his first name only. Paul, you're head of non-specific expertise at the University of General Studies.
11: Yeah, great.
8: So why are we so concerned with how we look?
11: Well, Jeremy, humankind has been concerned with the manipulation of the personal image since the dawn of time. They couldn't do it before dawn because it was too dark. But nowadays, we have computer technology to help us. We can use Photoshop, for example, to change the way a picture of ourselves looks. You can choose any of your features to alter, and most people pick their nose. You can also stretch your legs, especially if you feel a bit stiff. And if you feel very stiff, you're in the right place, because you're at the computer anyway, and you can go straight online to sort yourself out.
8: But, Paul, why do people seem more concerned than ever before about controlling their body image?
11: Well, Jeremy, I think you've already answered that question with that extremely salient point you made a moment ago.
8: Oh, really? What was that?
11: When you said you had pathetically puny arms.
8: Well, that wasn't really the point. I was actually trying
11: No. There was a very profound truth in there, and it was very brave of you to be so honest about your slightly repellent physique.
8: Oh, well, thanks.
11: Let's get a woman's view on this. Juliet, don't you find Jeremy's honesty appealing?
10: Not really. Oh. I think there's a whole image problem. He's a bit old to wear some of those labels.
8: What do you mean?
10: Well, baby gap. Well,
8: so you like these jeans?
10: Well, I suppose they're the right length. But it's not just the clothes, it's the nose ring. Makes you look like a key fob. And those other metal studs must be absolutely agony. I don't think people mean that when they talk about piercing eyes.
8: Well, thanks both of you, and may I say that you have both unwittingly, if scriptedly, illustrated the superficiality of our image-based culture. Of course, it's easy to be prejudiced against people who look differently. They might be of a different race, they might wear something different, a cross, a turban, a yarmulke, or a veil. In the current climate, some politicians consider it appropriate to throw their weight around when it comes to what women wear on their heads. Jack Straw kicked this off by saying, I always ask the ladies to remove their veil when they come to my constituency surgery. I bet you do. Hello, my dear. You look awfully hot in that thing. Wouldn't you like to slip into these leather hot pants I've made for you? And then other MPs pitched in saying, well, I'd never given it any thought, but now Jack's raised it, I realise it's a vital subject of national debate. Mind your own business. So you can't see the nose and mouth of someone in a veil. You can see their eyes, the windows of the soul. You don't need to see the cat flap. If your mum rings for a chat, you don't say, get in a cab, woman, I can't see your nose and mouth, I'm not interested. But other people followed MPs and started saying that they also found it off-putting to see a woman in a veil. College lecturers have refused to teach young women in veils because they can't see them yawn. People speak of banning veils altogether and pretend they're doing it to liberate women. I'm sorry, but if a woman wants to wear something, whether it's hot pants or a burqa, that is surely their right. You can't force people to dress as you say and then claim you're liberating them. For many women, dressing in an Islamic way is an act of defiance against government policy and a sign of solidarity with Muslims facing oppression and occupation. Women are saying, I am going to hijab up because, yes, I am a Muslim, and if you don't like it, I'll put the old tarpaulin on just to wind you up, you bugger. By the way, I am entitled to speak for them because I am a community leader. And if you think Muslim dress is unliberated, well, can you tell me, where in the world is this mythical land in which women dress in a way that's completely untainted by conditioning and patriarchy? Women the world over wear unpractical, uncomfortable and undignified things because that's the received wisdom about what they should look like. In most of the world, women remove varying amounts of body hair because it is perceived as unfeminine, even though all women have it. Women in the Middle East remove all of it, which is a bit weird, but I suppose it is quite sandy there. And even in the West, women take off quite a bit of body hair, including from what is known as the bikini area. Not an atoll with French nuclear tests on it, but the crotch. And the main reason they depilate there is they can't find a swimming costume that covers what God gave them. How insane is that? You have to have hot wax smeared on your groin and ripped off again, because in our glorious, free, democratic consumers' paradise, you can't get women's swimming trunks that cover your twinkle properly. And we bomb people so they can learn our way of life. And the amount of hair allowed seems to diminish every year. Quite normal now is the tiny strip known as a Brazilian. I don't even know why it's called that. It looks more like chili. But all right, let's not avoid the issue of Islamic women's clothing. There's only a minute left, so let's tackle it. Customs can seem strange to people who aren't used to them, and the burqa, the total covering with even the eyes obscured, might be seen as alienating. But if it were just a fashion trend, I doubt whether it would bother anyone. Weirder things have been worn. It's because it's Islamic that people are especially troubled by it. But let's say you find it sets up a barrier between you and the person wearing the burqa. Well, think laterally. Maybe you should put one on yourself, and the gap is bridged. And other gaps would be bridged if we all put one on. You wouldn't be able to tell a person's religion or sex or age or colour. And if you think about it, it's a very practical garment, especially for women who spend ages trying to work out what to wear. Just have a burqa, you'd never be late for work. You oversleep, you can quickly pull it on over your night clothes and rush straight into work. No one would know you've got your pyjamas on underneath. How cool would that be? You're in an important meeting, completely in control, and no one knows that underneath your burqa, you're wearing gym jams and slippers and holding a teddy. And if it's freezing in the office, you can keep your coat on under your burqa and still look smart and professional. If it's boiling in the summer and the air conditioning's packed up, you can go commando. Completely naked under your burqa and no one knows. You always look smart. You're always on time. Just throw your burqa on. Set your alarm for 5 minutes before you have to leave the house. Burqa on. Out the door. Never late. Don't feel like going in. Send a couple of the kids, one on top of the other. Good night.
13: Jeremy Hardy Speaks to the Nation was written by Jeremy Hardy with additional material by Paul B. Davis. It also starred Juliet Stevenson and Paul B. Davis. The producer was David Tyler, and the programme was a Positive production for the BBC.

Honey Monster's hunting for a sticker and swap card, free in every special pack of sugar puffs, so he can stick the stickers and swap the animal cards. Honey Monster's got an elephant,

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1: Come in, come in.
2: Oh, good afternoon, Grimes.
1: That's right, my dear, as we need. Marvellous afternoon. Come along in, my dear fellow, come along in. What can I do for you?
2: Well, I don't want to disturb you if you're busy.
1: Well, I'm not very busy today, my dear fellow. I've got 6 briefs to read and 2 opinions. Was it 7 and 3? I don't know.
2: I'll never be able to do it.
1: What's that, my dear fellow?
2: Read 6 briefs at the same time.
1: Well, you can't read them all at the same time, my dear Thursby. You do one after the other.
2: Well, I know, but I never be able to remember them all afterwards. I get them all muddled up. How on earth do you do it?
1: Ah, practice, my dear fellow. Years of practice. You'll come to it in time. You have patience, my dear Thursby. Patience and hard work. Keeping you busy, are they?
2: Well, not as busy as I'd like, but actually I'm supposed to be doing a case tomorrow.
1: Oh, I am, my dear fellow. I'm really glad to hear that.
2: Well, I only got it because someone else dropped out. I'm not sure I ought to be doing it at all. I wanted to ask you about it. You see, it's this arbitration.
1: Oh, it's no difficulty there, my dear fellow. When 2 parties don't want a case heard in public, be a judge. They have it tried in private, be an arbitrator, usually a barrister.
2: Yeah, well, I know all that.
1: Well, I'm really glad to hear it, my dear fellow. What's the problem, then?
2: But in this case, you're the arbitrator.
1: Am I indeed? Well, is that a fact?
2: Well, don't you remember? It's a case between an author and a publisher about a book that may or may not be obscene.
1: Nasty. Yeah, I don't care for that sort of thing, my dear fella.
2: I don't care for it myself much. That's the case, and you're the arbitrator.
1: Well, if that's so, my dear fella, you really oughtn't be talking about it now. You tell me the tale tomorrow.
2: But that's the whole point, Grimes. Can I appear in front of you?
1: Well, why not, my dear fella? Don't you feel up to it?
2: No. I mean, won't the other side object to me? You're the arbitrator, and I'm in your chambers.
1: Well, they won't mind that, my dear fellow. You do your best for your client. The other fellow will do his best for his. And I'll do my best to decide fairly between the two of you. That's all there is to it, my dear fellow. That's the legal profession in a nutshell.
2: Oh, well, if you say it's all right, I better go and read that book.
1: That's the way, my dear fellow, you do your homework. No canoodling tonight.
2: What?
1: Bye-bye, my dear Thursby. Very good of you to look in. Bye-bye. Bye-bye.
2: Bye-bye. Joy, what are you doing here?
3: Waiting for you, darling.
2: Well, how did you get in? I didn't give you a key, did I? No, no. Even I wouldn't have done a stupid thing like that. Or could I?
3: You could, but you haven't yet, unfortunately. Still, you left the door on the latch for me, which comes to the same thing.
2: But it wasn't for you.
3: Someone else.
2: What? Never mind anyone else. I just slipped out for a moment to get myself a packet of fish fingers and left the door unlocked. But it wasn't meant to be an invitation to all and sundry to walk in.
3: But you were expecting me, weren't you?
2: Not this evening.
3: Today's Friday, isn't it?
2: Yes, Wednesday.
3: Oh, well, never mind, darling. I'm here now.
2: Here 1 minute, gone the next.
3: Darling, you're not going to throw me out.
2: Yes, I am.
3: Come on, then. You'll have to pick me up first.
2: No, no. You know what will happen if I touch you.
3: Bliss. Touch me, darling.
2: No.
3: Then keep still and I'll touch you.
2: Don't do it. You wait. No, not tonight, Ooh. Joy.
3: Darling Roger.
2: Darling Joy.
3: You won't send me away, will you?
2: How could I?
3: You couldn't.
2: Yes, I could. Joy, go away.
3: You are expecting someone else. Is it Sally? Is Wednesday her night?
2: It's not anyone's night. I've got a lot of reading to do.
3: Oh, I see. It's your night for curling up on the sofa with a good book.
2: If you like. Except I wouldn't call it a good book.
3: I would, if you mean this one.
2: Joy, you haven't read it.
3: Started it? Why don't we curl up on the sofa together and finish it?
2: Good Lord, you mustn't look at it. Give it to me at once.
3: Well, you're going to read it, aren't you?
2: That's different.
3: Why? Because you're a man.
2: Sex has nothing to do with it.
3: It had everything to do with the bit I read.
2: You shouldn't have read any of it.
3: Roger, are you trying to save me from being turned into a loose woman?
2: No, Joy. It's too late for that.
3: Why all the fuss, then?
2: Look, as far as I'm concerned, you can read anything you like except that one book.
3: Oh, darling, it must be a fizzer.
2: Oh, what? Frankly, I wouldn't know. I haven't read it myself yet.
3: All right, my sweet. If you won't let me have it, read it aloud to me. That might be even more fun.
2: Fun? I'm not reading it for fun. I'm reading it because it's part of my work.
3: Yes, darling. Like Marriage Guidance Council is reading the Kama Sutra.
2: They don't. Do they?
3: You've got to know your subject before you can talk about it, haven't you?
2: Exactly what I've been trying to say. So please go, Joy, and leave me to my deplorable studies.
3: You really mean it?
2: I absolutely really mean it.
3: All right, darling. It's my fault, I suppose, for turning up on the wrong night. I'd no idea you were so kinky.
2: Kinky? Me?
3: Well, wouldn't you call it that? Spending every Wednesday night all alone wallowing in sexy books.
2: I don't. Not every Wednesday. Joy, will you go quietly or won't you?
3: And if I say no?
2: Then you're a trespasser.
3: And you can eject me by force.
2: Using only as much force as is necessary.
3: How much is that?
2: It depends how much you resist.
3: Have you ever known me resist you, darling?
2: Never, thank goodness. But this time you must. I mean, you mustn't. What I mean is, look, you must go.
3: All right, Roger. I won't tease you anymore. See you tomorrow.
2: Right. No, no, no, not tomorrow. Friday.
3: If you insist. And have a lovely evening with your nasty book.

0: could. Grief. It's filthy. That's impossible. Oh, no, really, that's a bit too strong.
1: Who are we yourself, Roger?
0: What? Oh, Sally, how did you get in?
1: You left the door open. You were expecting me, weren't you?
0: Well, of course I was. I left the door open.
1: Or was it for someone else?
0: No, not this evening. Look, darling, it's really marvellous to see you come in. You're like a breath of fresh air.
1: Am I? How sweet. But the air seems fresh enough.
0: You wouldn't think so if you'd been reading this book.
1: Oh, that's what you were muttering about.
0: It's enough to make anyone mutter. It's disgusting.
1: Oh, it's porn, is it?
0: Porn?
1: Ography.
0: Yes. Well, frankly, as to that, whether it's legally obscene or not is still a matter of opinion.
1: What do you think?
0: I think it's absolutely filthy.
1: Let me have a look, see what I think.
0: Certainly not. I wouldn't dream of showing it to you.
1: Oh, Roger, this is the 20th century. I'm not a Victorian virgin.
0: I know you're not. You're a...
1: Never mind what I am. Give me that book, and don't be such an old square.
0: Sally, I'm not. At least I'm not an old square. I'm maybe a young square, I suppose. Come to think of it, I suppose I am. Is that why you won't marry me?
1: Who said I wouldn't?
0: You did. At least you didn't say you would. Was it because you despised me for being square?
1: No, darling. I think it's rather quaint and appealing. I'm a bit rectangular myself.
0: Are you? Then we'd be marvellous together.
1: Not necessarily. People often go better with their opposites. Like you with Joy, for instance.
0: Well, what's she got to do with it?
1: Well, you should know, Roger. But I wouldn't say she was a Victorian virgin either, would you?
0: Certainly not. She's not a... Look, never mind. For heaven's sake, does it matter what she's not?
1: Not a square, anyway. Or even a rectangle.
0: No, more a sort of circle.
1: Well, there you are, then. You and Joy are different.
0: Oh, say we are.
1: So, you could do things with her you couldn't do with me.
0: Who told you? No, I couldn't. I mean, anything she could do, you could do better.
1: Darling, I do wish you'd stick to the point.
0: So do I. What is the point?
1: The book, Roger.
0: What book? Oh, yes, the porn.
1: Or not porn, as the case may be. You won't show it to me, but if it was Joy, you'd let her see it.
0: Oh, no, I wouldn't. I wouldn't let anyone see it.
1: That's rather childish, isn't it? Anyone who really wanted to read it could buy a copy for themselves.
0: Oh, no, they blooming couldn't.
1: Why not? You did?
0: No, no, no. This is only a proof copy. It's not published yet, and the chances are it won't be.
1: Well, he's got as far as a proof copy.
0: Yeah, but the head man of the publishers has only just seen it, and he won't stand for it. I'm afraid he's a bit of a square.
1: Judging by the way you were muttering, maybe it's just as well he changed his mind.
0: Ah, well, I'm not sure he can.
1: Anyone's entitled to do that, surely.
0: Not if there's a contract, and in this case, there is.
1: With the author, you mean?
0: Yes. The publisher had contracted to publish his next novel, and this is it. The dispute's going to arbitration.
1: The dispute between the author and the publisher?
0: Yes.
1: And that's why you're reading the book?
0: Yes.
1: Because you're appearing for the publishers?
0: No, for the author.
1: Roger, you can't possibly.
0: Why not?
1: The author of this filth? How can you possibly defend this man?
0: I'm not. He's the plaintiff. At least I think it's called plaintiff in an arbitration case. I must remember to look it up.
1: Never mind what it's called. It comes to the same thing as far as you're concerned. You really think the publishers are right, don't you?
0: Well, I haven't finished reading the book yet, but...
1: But you've read enough.
0: More than enough.
1: And yet you're on the author's side. Why on earth did you take the case?
0: Look, I was jolly lucky to get it. It was only because another chap who was going to do it dropped out at the last minute.
1: But how could you possibly make a convincing case for something you believe to be wrong?
0: But we've had all this before. It doesn't matter what I believe.
1: Oh, I know. You've still got to do the best for your client. But it must make a difference to what you say. Or at any rate, how you say it.
0: We shouldn't. Cases are tried by judges and juries, not by barristers. I think my client's a villain, but I may be wrong.
1: All the same, you've got to tell the judge he's not. And if you don't believe it, how can you put your back into it?
0: Well, you've got to be a bit of an actor, of course.
1: Do you think you're any good as an actor, Roger?
0: Not very, not very, but not... Well, I mean, not yet, anyway. But if I watch Grimes long enough, I may be one day. Now, there's a man who would put his heart into everything. Anything. He's a great man, a great man, sir. He'll be a judge himself one day. As a matter of fact, he's acting as a sort of judge tomorrow.
1: How can he?
0: Well, you see, when the two parties agree they don't want a case heard in public by a judge, they can have it tried in private by an arbitrator, and they usually choose a barrister. These people chose Grimes.
1: You're not talking about the filthy bookcase?
0: It's not a bookcase. Oh, it's what you mean. Sorry. You mean the case of the filthy book? Yes.
1: But you're in his chambers. If he's going to be a judge, you can't be on one of the counsel, surely.
0: Well, you wouldn't think so, would you?
1: Certainly wouldn't if I was for the other side.
0: Oh, they don't mind. That's the legal profession for you.
1: Come and see me tomorrow evening and let me know who's won.
0: No, don't go yet, Sally.
1: I must. You've got to finish your obscene book.
0: Now, look, you mustn't call it obscene.
1: Why not?
0: Unless you can prove it has a tendency to deprave and corrupt.
1: It'll be interesting to see if it depraves and corrupts you.
0: What? Ridiculous. Take more than a book to do that.
1: What would it take?
0: I don't know.
1: A person? Could I do it?
0: She wouldn't even try.
1: Could Joy?
0: That's different. No, she isn't. No. She wouldn't try either. And if she did, she wouldn't. I mean, she couldn't.
1: All right, Roger. You're the sea green incorruptible.
0: Well, I think I have been so far.
1: Then please keep it that way. There's one thing I can't stand. It's men who scatter four-letter words all over the place. Bye now, darling, and I hope the right side wins.

0: Now, then, will you tell me what this is all about, Mr. Thursby?
1: What do I call him?
2: Sir.
1: May it please you, sir, I appear for the plaintiff in this case.
2: Applicant?
1: What? May it please you, sir, I appear for the applicant in this case, and my learned friend, Mr. Denton, appears for the defendants.
2: Respondents?
1: My learned friend, Mr. Denton, appears for the respondents.
0: Thank you, Mr. Thursby. You've made everything clear so far.
1: Please go on. Thank you, sir. Now, this is a claim by Mr. Grantworthy, the well-known author, for damages against certain publishers, Messrs. Greenbank and Company, for repudiating an agreement to publish a book.
0: Forgive me, Mr. Thursby. Would you tell me some of your client's work? My memory for names isn't as good as it was.
1: His best-known work, the one that you're most likely to have heard of, is The Green.
0: Mm-hmm. Oh, The Green, yeah, the golfing yarn, perhaps, yes. Yeah. Really, I haven't heard of it, but then I don't play golf.
1: No, Your Honour. My Lord, I mean, sir, the green is an adjective.
0: Well, that's a funny title, Mr. Thursby. I suppose it's in keeping with a new idea. The green is an adjective. Yeah. Yeah, I rather like it. The green is an adjective.
1: No, sir. that isn't actually the title, sir.
0: Well, then why on earth did you say it was, Mr. Thursby?
1: I didn't, sir. At least, I didn't mean to.
0: Well, what did you mean to say, then?
1: The word green is an adjective.
0: Ah, that's an even funnier title.
1: No, sir, it's not the title, sir. It's a fact.
0: Mr. Thursby, are you trying to tell me that it's a fact that the word green is an adjective?
1: Yes, sir.
0: Well, I'm much obliged to you, Mr. Thursby. We shall get on a great deal quicker if you'll assume I am already acquainted with the simpler parts of speech.
1: You've got me wrong, sir.
0: Again, Mr. Thursby?
1: See, what I was trying to explain, sir, was about the title of this book. In the title, there are three words. The, definite article, green, adjective, and another word.
0: A noun, I take it.
1: Right, sir, yes, absolutely right. Well, I suppose you could call it a noun. I mean, it's more of a slang noun, a depraved noun, you might call it.
0: Well, I might, Mr. Thursby, if I knew what it was.
1: It's not a very nice word, sir.
0: Nasty?
1: I wouldn't go so far as that. Indelicate, perhaps, a bit rude.
0: All right, Mr. Thursby, what is the word?
1: Basket, sir. But, it's spelled, Your Honour, B-A-S-T-A-R-D, I'm afraid.
0: Nasty.
1: I said it wasn't very nice, sir.
0: But anyway, why green?
3: It may help you, sir, if I remind you and Mr. Thursby that this case is not about that book.
0: Very good of you, Mr. Denny. Thank you. Thank you very much. I'm glad to hear it. What is this case about?
1: After the success of The Green, so-and-so, the publishers commissioned my client to write another novel. This was to be called Circling the Square.
0: Yeah, I like that title much better. Yes, that's quite a nice title. I suppose it could be interpreted as making rings round me.
4: What?
1: Well, anyway, sir, my client wrote the book, and now the publishers are refusing to publish it.
0: On what grounds?
1: Well, I'm afraid, sir, they said that Circling the Square was obscene.
0: Obscene? Nasty? Is it?
1: In my submission, no, sir.
0: Hey, Mr. Denton, you say it is.
3: Most obscene, sir. You will be horrified.
0: I suppose this means I've got to read the book.
1: Well, you may not have to read all the books, sir. I mean, my learned friend is relying on certain passages and certain words.
0: Words?
1: Yes, sir.
0: But like the green so-and-so?
3: Worse, sir.
0: Worse, Mr. Denton?
3: Certainly, sir.
0: Mr. Thursby, do you agree that the words complained of by Mr. Denton are worse than the green so-and-so?
1: My submission is that the publishers ought to have published the book.
0: But are the words worse than the title I mentioned?
1: Well, that's a matter of opinion, sir, and I understand that I am not allowed to give my opinion.
0: You're quite right, Mr. Thursby. Now, that's a very good answer. I shouldn't have asked you. Are there words you would use yourself, Mr. Thursby?
1: Should you have asked me that, sir?
0: No. No, I suppose not. Well, have you heard me use the word?
1: No, sir.
5: Yes. Say you don't know what he says in his private life.
1: I don't like to.
5: Say it all the same.
1: Well, of course, sir. I don't know what you say in your private life.
0: No, you don't, do you, Mr. Thursby? No. Well, now we know what the case is all about, all I've got to do is read the book.
1: Hmm? Well, I'm calling one witness. I'm calling an eminent novelist and critic whom you will no doubt know by repute, sir, Mr. Jonathan Porter Tooth, and he will say to you, sir, that in his opinion the book is not obscene. The words complained of are properly used in their context. One other thing I ought to tell you, sir, is that it had already been published in America. In fact, it came from there.
0: That does not surprise me.
1: Now, sir, I don't know what course you would like me to take. Would you like to read the book first, and then I'll call my witness, or would you like me to call my witness first?
0: What a pity you didn't send me the book before. It'll take me several hours to read it. You'd better call your witness, and I'll read the book tonight. And if I think of any questions I want to ask after reading it, I will just ask them in the morning.
1: Thank you, sir. Mr. Porter Tooth, will you please come forward, sir?
0: Mr. Jonathan Porter Tooth?
2: Yes, sir. I should like to affirm.
0: Oh. Well, very well, then. Would you repeat after me? I, Jonathan Porter Tooth.
2: I, Jonathan Porter Tooth.
0: Do solemnly, sincerely, and truly declare and affirm.
2: Do solemnly, sincerely, and truly declare and affirm.
0: That the evidence I shall give shall be the truth, the whole truth, and nothing but the truth.
2: Evidence I shall give shall be the truth, the whole truth, and nothing but the truth.
0: Yes. Thank you, Mr. Porter Tooth. Thank you. Please sit down.
1: Mr. Porter Tooth, you're a well-known novelist and critic. How many novels have you written?
2: About 50.
1: Yes, and have you written criticisms of books for all the best-known literary papers?
2: For most of them.
0: May I ask what your last novel was called?
2: Stand, but Don't Deliver.
0: I don't think I've had the pleasure of reading it.
2: You wouldn't, sir. It hasn't been published yet.
0: Well, what is the name of your last published novel?
2: The Muckle.
0: The what?
2: The Muckle.
1: Sir, what many a mickle makes, sir.
0: I know about that, Mr. Thursby, but I've never yet heard of a muckle without a mickle.
1: Well, I haven't read Mr. Porter Tooth's book. If I had, I expect I'd know all about muckles.
2: You wouldn't, you know. The title is purely allegorical.
0: You mean there are no muckles in the book whatever?
2: No.
0: Were there any so-and-sos in the green so-and-so?
2: There were three, sir.
0: Three were there? Ooh. And whose fault was that?
2: It was entirely the fault of a Mr. McTavish, the hero.
0: Hero?
2: But you'd have to read the book to find out why.
0: Well, one of those books will be sufficient for me at the moment, thank you.
1: Now, Mr. Porter Tooth, what do you say about Searching the Square? Is it, in your view, obscene?
2: It is not obscene either in whole or in part.
1: Are there words in it which you do not use yourself?
2: There are words in it which I habitually use myself.
1: Well, of course, Mr. Portsmouth, I mean, there are these and buts and so's in it. I wasn't referring to words like that.
2: Nor was I, Mr. Thursby.
0: I'd better see some of these words, Mr. Thursby. Could I have a copy of the book?
1: Oh, of course, it is. I'll hand you one. Thank you. Now, sir, if you look at page 14, line 3, you will see one of the words of which the publishers complain.
0: Yes, line 3. Let me see. Good gracious. You spell it like that, Mr. Thursby.
1: I don't spell it at all.
0: Very proper. But would you, if you had to?
1: Yes, sir. Just the four letters.
0: Does it occur again in the book?
3: 253 times, sir.
0: 153? And how many pages has the book? 450. That means it occurs on every other page. Well, we shall call it Tush.
1: I'm sorry, sir. What did you say?
0: I said Tush, Mr. Thursby. I take it this word will be mentioned very frequently in this case.
1: I'm afraid so.
0: Yes, well then, for the purposes of this case, we will take a leaf out of my Aunt Matilda's book.
1: Your yes, aunt, sir?
0: Accurate, she was my great aunt. She had an excellent rule in life, Mr. Thursby. If ever she was provoked to use a four-letter word, not this kind of word, you understand, but damn or even blast, she always substituted the word tush. And I think we should do the same.
1: I quite agree, sir.
0: Mr. Denton?
3: Yes, certainly, sir.
0: Yes. Now then, Mr. Porter Tooth, do you say that this word tush is not obscene?
2: Certainly not, sir. As I understand it, obscenity means writing or saying something which might deprave or corrupt somebody. Have you been depraved or corrupted, sir?
0: How dare you, Mr. Blunt?
1: I'm sorry, sir, but I was told you served in the army in the last war.
0: Well, I had that honor.
1: Then you must have heard that word thousands of times.
0: If not millions. I still didn't know how it was spelt.
1: With respect, sir, it didn't corrupt you, sir, or deprave.
0: Well, certainly not, Mr. Thursby, but in my view, it's disgusting to print such words in a book.
1: Yeah. But disgusting isn't the same as obscene, sir.
0: It's filthy, isn't that enough?
1: No, sir, with respect. It's not enough for a word or a phrase or a book to be indecent unless it's also calculated to deprave or corrupt somebody who might read it.
0: Mr. Denton, do you agree that this is the law?
3: It appears so, sir.
0: Then you agree that you weren't entitled to reject the book just because of the tushies?
3: Possibly not because of the words themselves, but my clients claim that the context in which some of these words are used makes the whole passage obscene.
0: Well, Mr. Thursby, we'd better continue with the book. Do you mind if I ask the witness a question, Mr. Thursby?
1: Of course not, sir.
0: Would you show this book to your young daughter?
1: Certainly not, sir.
0: Why not?
1: Because I don't want to teach her bad language. Not because she might be corrupted.
0: But is not the use of bad language by itself a form of corruption?
1: Not in the least, sir. There are some very decent young men who, when they're by themselves, use tush almost every other word. But they don't use it when they're with women. And I'd be prepared to trust my daughter with most of them.
0: Whatever the law may be, don't you think disgusting and indecent books ought to be forbidden?
1: You don't have to read them, sir.
0: Until you start to read them, you don't know what's in them. What do you say, Mr. Thursby? Do you not think that disgusting and indecent

0: sir.
1: Until you start to read them, you don't know what's in them. What do you say, Mr. Thursby? Do you not think that disgusting and indecent books ought to be forbidden?
2: Well, if you ask me personally, yes, I do.
1: Then you agree that your client has written an indecent and disgusting book?
2: Say no. No, sir.
1: Well, you say no, do you, Mr. Thursby? Do you not think tush is an indecent word?
2: Say no. My instructions are to say no.
1: So your client doesn't think it indecent or disgusting to use tush over 200 times in one book?
2: But it's not obscene within the meaning of the law.
1: Well, then the law ought to be changed. Is that all you want to ask the witness, Mr. Thursby?
2: Yes, sir.
1: Very well. Mr. Denton, perhaps you'd like to cross-examine?
3: If you please, sir. Now, Mr. Portertooth, will you look at page 127? You will see there that a young man takes a girl into a field.
4: I see it, sir.
3: And not to pick mushrooms.
1: Yes, or buttercups and daisies.
4: No, indeed, sir. Nor to look for green baskets.
1: Well, may not another young man who reads that passage want to take a young girl into a field likewise?
4: He may want to do that whether he reads the passage or not. You will neither stop young men taking young women into fields by books, nor make them do so by books.
1: But isn't it likely that the young man reading this passage may say to himself, I'd like to do that?
4: Same might be said of any passage in any book while there was lovemaking. Even the Victorian novels, which your honour has no doubt read. You can't lock up all the girls who walk down Bond Street because the sight of their legs may inflame young men.
1: They inflame older men too, Mr. Porter.
4: No doubt, sir. I'm prepared to admit that they've inflamed me. But the use of the word tush or tushing in a book doesn't inflame me in the least. If you ask me, sir, it doesn't inflame anyone in this court. Does it inflame you, Mr. Denton?
1: I don't think you should ask counsel a question.
3: I don't mind answering, sir. No, it doesn't. You say, Mr. Portertooth, that this book is not obscene, but you agree that some people could reasonably think that it is disgusting or indecent or both?
4: I think that's a fair way of putting it.
3: That's all I wish to ask. Thank you, Mr. Portertooth.
1: Thank you, Mr. Portertooth.
2: Thank you, Mr. Portertooth.
1: Yes. When we've all finished thanking Mr. Portertooth... What do you say, Mr. Denton?
3: I say this quite simply. Let us assume that this book is not obscene. It is, admittedly, disgusting and indecent.
5: Roger, darling, I've been on tenterhooks. Tell me everything. How did it go?
2: Well, give me a chance, Sally. Let me get inside the flat.
5: Ow! Roger!
2: I tripped over that tushing rug and twisted my tushing ankle. Sally! Sally, what have I said? You were right, Sally. Absolutely right. I have been depraved and corrupted. Oh, tush, tush, what a clumsy toucher I am!

In that episode of Brothers-in-Law, the parts were played as follows. Roger Thursby, Richard Bryars, Grimes, John Glyn Jones, Sally, Julia Lockwood, Joy, Bridget Armstrong, Porter Tooth, Robert Dorning, Denton, Bill Wallace, everyone else, Douglas Blackwood. Circling the Square was written by Henry Cecil and Basil Dawson. The program was produced by David Hatch.

0: Tibby. Tibby, Tibby.
1: Tibby the meat lover, and now he's easy to please with Kitty Cat meat and liver dinner. All the meat he loves, and tasty liver too. It might have been cooked specially for him. And Tabby, she's happier than ever. She likes both the Kitty Cat dinners.
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4: Care in the Community by Harry Venning and David Ramsden. Episode 4. We need to talk about Brian.
5: Why is he doing that?
6: I don't know.
5: Yes, you do.
6: No, I don't. Why do you always do this? We came into the cinema together. We've watched the same film. So why do you think I'm privy to some secret information nobody else is?
5: Who is she again?
6: The scientist's daughter.
5: I thought she was dead.
6: Well, she's not.
5: So who was that in the reservoir?
6: Shh.
5: Don't shush me, Brian. Who's that again?
6: James Bond.
5: What did he say? What did he say? I didn't hear what he said. Why do they always have to mumble in modern films?
6: Well, because inaudible dialogue creates a sense of tension amongst the audience. It's both demanding and uncomfortable, reflecting the hostile environment in which the thriller is set. It's also a method of spreading disinformation, keeping the viewer guessing.
7: Like, I'm sucking at you, noisy git. I'm trying to watch this. Yes, shut up.
6: Sorry.
5: Yes, Brian, shut up. Oh, could you get that for me, Ray?
8: But it's your phone.
5: So?
8: You're sat next to it.
5: Please, I'm expecting an important call.
8: Well, answer it.
5: I can't. I'm at a really good bit.
8: So am I. Beginning of chapter 2.
5: Beginning of chapter 2 is brilliant.
8: Don't tell me you'll spoil it.
5: Oh, they'll call back.
9: Irene, can I have a word?
5: Of course. Well, just let me get to the end of this paragraph.
9: Now, Irene, in private.
8: It's okay. I'm not listening.
5: Okay, Helen, what's the problem?
9: You, Irene. Your timekeeping is abysmal. Your files aren't up to date, your desk is a mess, and your whole attitude to this job stinks of complacency.
5: But
9: don't look at him, look at me. I am the one doing the talking. I've given you plenty of chances to change your ways, but you've just thrown them back in my face. You leave me no option. You're fired.
5: Helen, you can't fire me.
9: I know, but I wanted to see what it felt like. Well, you know, when Alan Sugar does it, it looks such fun.
8: Isn't it a shame that we work in a profession where everybody knows their employment rights?
9: I thought you said you weren't listening.
8: Sorry.
9: Sorry does not cut it, Ray. That was a blatant contravention of confidentiality. You're fired. Oh, it feels great. I want to fire Megan. Where is she?
5: Having supervision with Claire.
10: It's just that I'm finding the job particularly stressful at the moment, because being a social worker and a single parent is difficult. When I'm at work, I'm worried about Brenda. When I'm at home, I'm worried about clients. I mean, I know I'm not supposed to get emotionally involved. It's just...
11: Yeah, sorry, Megan. Just let me just deal with this. Claire Barker. Right. I see. No, I'm afraid I won't pass that message on. Because you haven't the authority to fire her, Helen. That's why. Sorry, Megan, what were you saying?
10: I'm saying how stressed I am at the moment. I don't feel I'm getting enough support from you. I mean, you're not taking your role as my supervisor seriously.
11: Megan, how can you say that?
10: Well, first, because you schedule our meeting right at the end of the day, and second, because you're standing by the door with your coat on.
11: That's because I'm meeting Brian. We've got to see the solicitor about exchanging contracts.
10: And that's more important than my personal and professional distress.
11: Thanks, Megan. I knew you'd understand.
5: Come on, Brian, quick, come in here.
6: Okay, don't push. I'm getting really sick of this, Claire. Whenever we come into town, I seem to spend half my time being bundled into the nearest shop because you've seen a client you want to avoid.
11: I'm not avoiding him, Brian. I just sense that now is not an appropriate time to greet Mr. Graham so soon after accidentally informing on him to housing benefits.
6: Claire?
11: Oh, no, he's just stopped. What's he stopped for?
6: All right,
11: Brian. He'll move on in a minute and we can go.
6: Have you noticed where we are?
11: We're in a shop.
6: A fetish shop.
11: Oh, really? Oh, well, that would explain all the sex toys. I know it's a fetish shop. So what?
6: Well, nothing.
11: So stop blushing. Just move away from the display if it makes you feel inadequate.
0: How do you know I feel perfectly comfortable in this environment?
12: Can I help you?
0: No! Oh. Fine, thank you.
12: If you do need any help, I'll be in bondage.
0: Pretty tied up at the moment, are you?
12: Like I said, just call if you need any help.
0: Thank you.
11: Come on, Mr. Graham. Don't want to be in here all day.
0: Hey, Claire, look at these. Clackers. Remember clackers?
11: Brian, those aren't clackers. People stuff them up there. Oh, hold on. He's going. Quick, Brian, let's get out of here.
0: No.
11: What?
0: We can't. Not yet. See the girls across the road? They're in my English A-level group. I can't be seen leaving a fetish shop.
12: Okay, come on. Who's been clacking the love eggs?
0: Sorry, I thought...
12: It's like you made me so angry. You've walked in here with no intention of buying anything. You just come to gawp. Clear off.
0: Now?
12: Yes, now, unless you're going to buy something.
0: Actually, there is something I'd like to buy.
12: What's that?
0: Do you happen to have a copy of, the Kama Sutra?
11: You sure about that, Brian? Bit ambitious, isn't it, for a man who has trouble putting his socks on?
0: Actually, Claire, the Kama Sutra is a sacred work of Hindu literature.
12: It's over there, top shelf. What? He can't move at all.
11: No, his back just went. He was in agony.
12: And all down to the Kama Sutra.
11: I'm afraid so.
12: I hope you don't mind me asking, Claire, but what exactly was Brian trying to do?
11: He was trying to get it down off the shelf.
12: Poor Brian.
11: Oh, don't give me poor Brian. We're moving house this weekend. Who do you think is going to do all the packing with Brian laid up on the sofa? Muggins here. That's who. Still, at least it gets me out of Helen's ridiculous book group.
12: Oh, Claire, it'll be fun. I can't wait. I haven't read a book since Brenda was born, but I'm really determined to get through this one. I mean, a chapter here, a paragraph there, I'll find the time. I'm just so looking forward to an intelligent, informed discussion.
11: Well, good for you.
12: I mean, I wouldn't have chosen an autobiography myself, but this Peter Andre fellow sounds quite interesting.
13: Evening, Brian. Don't get up.
0: Very funny, Simon.
13: Evening, Claire.
12: Busy.
0: She's sorting through my stuff for the charity shop.
13: Never let a woman sort through your stuff, old man.
0: Why not?
13: Bound to find something incriminating.
0: Rubbish.
14: Denim jacket with Oasis and Blur patches sewn on.
0: I can't throw that out.
14: I find that I can.
13: Well, Brian, everyone in the staff room send their best regards, and it was even suggested we club together and buy you a car.
0: Oh, really?
13: Lost on a show of hands, I'm afraid. But it was bloody close.
0: Suppose the whole school is discussing my accident.
13: What? What? That you were seen being carried out of a sex shop on a stretcher? It's hardly been mentioned.
0: It wasn't a sex shop. It was a fetish shop.
13: Well, that makes all the difference. I'll have headmistress make an announcement in assembly.
14: Green corduroy trousers?
0: Yeah, definitely. Keep them.
14: No, they've gone. Black turtleneck sweater?
0: Yes.
14: No, it's gone. Some sort of headwear.
0: My beret?
14: That is gone. Duffel coat?
0: I've never had a duffel coat.
13: That's mine.
14: It's gone.
13: But...
0: No, Simon. Believe me, it's not worth it. I'll buy you another one.
15: And Megan told Peggy, who told Kenneth, who told me, they were having sex on the top shelf of a bookcase when it happened.
0: Wow.
12: It's always the quiet ones. Mm. That'll be Megan. Sorry, I'm a bit late. Brenda wouldn't settle with the babysitter.
15: Oh, no problem, Megan. Take a seat.
12: I finished the book, hurry. I read the last chapter on the way over here.
15: Oh, great.
0: Oh, well done.
15: Good for you.
12: I have devoted every waking second to reading this book. You know, Brenda crying, eyelids drooping, body aching with exhaustion. I battled on. This was one challenge I would not let defeat me.
15: That's the spirit. So, shall we start?
16: Well, I've downloaded some questions from the internet, if that would help.
15: Oh, good idea.
16: First question. What did we think of the multiple narrative?
12: Sorry?
16: That the story is told from several perspectives.
12: I must have missed that.
15: Look, let's forget the internet questions. Keep it more casual. Who enjoyed reading Star of the Sea?
12: Star of the what?
15: Star of the Sea, the book.
12: I'm sorry, but I've just read Peter Andre's autobiography.
15: Oh.
12: The book we agreed on, remember?
16: At first, but we changed the book.
12: Nobody told me.
16: It appears not.
12: Peter Andre!
15: Sorry.
12: I was up until 2 a.m. reading about the first time he had highlights in his hair. I was up again at 6 learning the secret of his six-pack. And do you know what kept me going? It was a thought that this would provide a basis for some stimulating debate, intellectual argument and adult conversation, all of which has been missing from my life since my baby was born.
16: Given all the time, effort and energy that she spent on it, I think it's only fair that Megan is given the chance to tell us what her book was like.
12: Well, it was crap, wasn't it? Sobbing Andre for crying out loud. What do you think it was like?
16: Well, that's a pity, Megan, because our book was brilliant.
17: It was, wasn't it? Oh,
16: I loved every page.
15: Best book I ever read.
12: I'll get that. You just talk amongst yourselves.
16: I'm so
15: glad you loved
12: that. Hello, Claire. What are you doing here? Don't tell me you've read Star of the Sea as well.
11: No, Megan. I've been reading something else entirely.
13: Right, Brian. My go. I've thrown a 7, which takes me to Mayfair, which I do not hesitate to purchase. Your throat. 11, taking you to Mayfair, incurring a swinging fine. Don't mind if I help myself to your money, do you, Brian?
16: Do I have a choice? What is the point of this, Simon?
13: Well, I'm just trying to take your mind off things, laid up and all that.
16: But you could at least move the board somewhere so I can see it.
13: Forget it, Brian. You're rubbish at Monopoly anyway. I know what we can play. I spy with my little eye.
16: Yeah, son, unless the answer is ceiling, there really is no point in me playing.
13: No offence, Brian, but you really aren't the easiest chap to cheer up.
16: Oh, well, don't mind me, Simon. If you want to go out...
13: No. You were there for me when my marriage to Helen collapsed, and I appreciated it. Maybe I didn't say it, because I'm not that kind of guy, but I decided that if the tables were ever turned and you were in a fix... I'll be by your side. Anything you need, mate. And I'm here.
16: Good. Because I do need some help going to the toilet.
13: Except that.
15: Cup of tea, Claire?
11: No, thanks. Have you got anything stronger?
15: Brandy. That's always good for shocks. So, it was whilst you were packing up Ryan's stuff you came across his diary?
11: Yeah. Hidden inside the box were a fondue set. He must have thought we'd never open that again.
15: I gave you that fondue set.
18: And you read Brian's diary?
11: Only because it fell open.
18: Yeah. 365 times.
11: Something like that. The point is, what I read has turned everything upside down. If it's true, it means that Brian isn't the man I thought he was.
18: Well, that's great news!
11: No, for the worse...
15: Blimey.
16: Well, eavesdroppers rarely hear well of themselves, Claire. It's an intrusion of privacy.
11: No, Ray, it's an intrusion of privacy until you find anything incriminating. Then it becomes evidence.
12: Evidence? Evidence of what?
15: Yeah, what's he been up to, Claire?
11: Well, that is the problem. I'm not totally sure. And that's why I brought his diary round to show you all.
12: You mean to say that you intend showing us Brian's most intimate personal thoughts?
11: Because I need your advice.
12: Does anybody else feel a little bit uncomfortable about this?
15: No.
16: No.
17: No.
12: I suppose the babysitter's book till 11. Go on, Claire.
11: Well, I've gone over it time and time again, but the more I read it, the less sense it makes. I just can't believe that Brian would be capable of such a thing. But you know, it's there, in his own handwriting.
16: What, you're going to read it to us?
11: You know what? I find it too upsetting. I put post-it notes and all the relevant pages. Does somebody mind?
16: Yeah, me, hand it over. Here goes. Right, Sunday 17th. I'm tortured by indecision. This is a choice I have to make that is going to affect the rest of my life. If only there was someone I could turn to for advice. I love them both, but who do I prefer?
15: Wow.
16: Oasis or Blur?
15: Oasis or Blur?
11: Sorry, didn't I mention the diary's from 1995?
16: Oh, old.
15: You're getting yourself all worked up about something that was written over 10 years ago.
11: Can you just read it, would you, Ray?
16: Right, okay, to continue. Stayed in bed until 4 p.m. Missed the seminar on T.S. Eliot. Watched Countdown instead. Just Weetabix in the cupboard. So I decided to have tea
19: in the canteen. Passing through the student union, I was accosted by a po-faced girl with a jacket covered in badges. Against this, against that. She wanted me to sign a petition. Sign it just to shut her up. Something about guinea pigs. Filled up on chips, then went for a beer. Met Stacky, Rizza and Tripod in the bar.
0: Discussed our favourite Spice Girl. Mine is posh, though she's been on the fat side. Went home and had a W.
8: Claire, isn't this a,
5: just
8: a bit,
5: Turn the page.
0: Eat-a-bix, because I was still a bit hungry.
12: I'm not sure what the relevance of this is, Claire.
5: Just read it.
12: May I? Thank you, Ray. Thursday 26th, stayed in bed till 4 p.m. Missed the lecture on E.E. Cummings. Watched Countdown.
0: Stacks of food in the cupboard, but thought I'd go to the canteen anyway. Po-faced girl was there again, so I signed another petition. Something about the weather. Got chatting. She thinks O.J. Simpson is an innocent victim of the institutionalized racism that pervades every strata of U.S. society. I think she may have a point. Went home and had a W.
5: Claire?
11: Turn the page.
0: H. Auden essay to write. Couldn't concentrate for thinking about the po-faced girl. I find her strangely attractive. She has an alluring quality about her, a combination of intensity, passion, vulnerability and innocence. Not a bad set of Charlies either. If she's there again tomorrow, I shall ask her name. Friday the 27th. Her name is Claire.
11: Oh! Who did you think it was going to be?
0: And what's more, she's asked me out. Well, she invited me on a protest march. I'm so giddy with excitement, I can't even watch Countdown. Went to the pub with the lads, but didn't really join in the conversation, who'd win a cat fight between Zoe Ball and Carol Vorderman, because I was too busy thinking about Claire. Claire. Went home and had a great big W.
12: Oh.
15: What is it, Megan?
12: There's nothing on the next page.
17: Hi, Brian, I'm back. Listen to this. 18 bottles of Albanian lager for a fiver. Can't say better than... Oh! Brian, what are you doing on the floor?
0: I thought I'd be more comfortable.
17: And are you?
0: I was until you trod on me. At least I found my bicycle clips are under the sofa. Along with that kebab that mysteriously disappeared.
17: Fabulous. I'll have that later. Claire not back then?
0: Nah. Very odd. She ran out of the flat without even saying goodbye.
17: Have you done anything to upset her? Of
0: course not. I haven't seen her all day. She's been in the bedroom sorting through all my stuff.
17: Told you. She's found something incriminating.
0: Give it a rest, Simon. I haven't done anything to be ashamed of. Recently.
12: Oh, Claire, this is absolutely beautiful.
8: It's like Romeo and Juliet.
15: Anthony and Cleopatra.
12: Peter and Jordan.
15: Eloise and Abelard.
12: I don't know that one.
15: Oh, it's the most wonderful love story. But the man ends up castrated, so it's not really like Claire and Brian.
5: Oh, I don't know.
11: Look, this is just... this is just background, scene setting. The next part is the most disturbing bit.
15: Oh, give me the diary. Sunday 4th. Have had the most wonderful evening at the cinema with Claire. I find it so charming.
0: The way she asks questions all the way through the film. The Usual Suspects is, in my opinion, a modern classic. Although I had to explain the ending to Claire several times. Tuesday 6th. Still explaining the ending of The Usual Suspects. Had a bit of a breakthrough when I made her understand that Gabriel Byrne and Kevin Spacey are two different characters. 3 weeks, 2 days, 18 hours and 23 minutes since our first date, and things are going really well. Claire is charming, generous, good fun and an absolute minx in the sack. The things she does with her tongue...
11: Actually, Irene, may I draw your attention to the post-it note with an arrow on it, directing you away from that passage and onto the next relevant passage, thank you.
15: Oh, come on, Claire.
11: Thank you, Irene.
15: In fact, things were going so well that I can honestly say
0: that I have never, ever been happier. So why, oh why, does she choose this time to come back into my life? Oh, dark lady, why do you torment me like this? You know that I am powerless to resist you. Wednesday the 8th. Spent the evening with Claire, but sent her home. I said I had an essay to do. Claire was confused. It was the first night we'd spent apart, and also the first time she'd ever seen me do any college work. What choice did I have? The dark lady had made her intentions clear. She was coming tonight, whether I liked it or not. Thursday the 9th. The dark lady did not leave me until 4 p.m. Watched countdown.
15: Crikey.
12: Well.
8: Good grief.
15: Blimey, this is better than Star of the Sea.
12: Yeah.
17: Right, chocks away. Ah! Sorry, mate. I've never really done a massage before.
20: Just help me roll over onto my butt, will you? This carpet is playing havoc with my sinuses.
17: Look, I've got just what you need in the bath. Just wait there.
0: Oh, no, I don't believe it.
12: Oh.
0: Simon, it's that bloody cat from upstairs, the one that sprays everywhere. It's gone in through the window. Simon! Shoo! It's circling me, Simon. Could you come back and get rid of it before it...
17: What's that, mate?
0: Too late. Never mind.
15: Got no idea who this dark lady was.
12: None at all.
16: I don't know if this is any help, but Shakespeare dedicated the sonnets to a dark lady who many scholars actually believe to be a man.
12: What?
15: Honestly, Ray, you gays think everybody's gay. Shakespeare's gay, Nelson's gay, Churchill's gay, Freddie Mercury's gay.
12: The dark lady and Brian are one and the same person. You know, like in Psycho.
15: Don't be ridiculous.
12: So it's better than your guess that she may have been a coal miner.
11: Excuse me, doesn't anybody want to know what actually happened?
15: Yes, I do. Pass it over.
12: Thursday, 29th. I'm in turmoil. Part of me wants to tell Claire, but I don't know how she will react.
0: What if she doesn't want to see me again? The one thing I do know for certain is that I do not want the dark lady in my life anymore. I'm also pretty sure that Robbie's making a big mistake leaving Take That. 12 months, nobody will have heard of him.
11: And? Well, that's it. That is the last reference to the Dark Lady in this or any of the subsequent 12 volumes of Brian's diaries. I'm left here wondering which is the real Brian. Is it the one I've spent 12 years with? Or the one in the diary?
15: Maybe he's both.
12: I know Peter Andre was very confused when he found out Katie Price and Jordan were the same person.
15: Surely the point is that Brian gave the Dark Lady her marching orders. End of story. What's the problem?
11: A betrayal is a betrayal, Helen, no matter when it took place. It undermines our whole relationship.
16: If there was a betrayal. I know it's there, in Brian's diaries, but this behaviour seems wildly out of character from the Brian that I know.
15: Yeah, it is a bit interesting.
11: I don't understand. What's she saying?
16: That the Dark Lady isn't a woman.
15: Oh, here we go again. Brian's gay, the Prime Minister's gay, Sooty's gay.
16: It might not even be a person. It might be something symbolic.
11: You don't send your girlfriend off so you can spend the night with something symbolic, Ray.
16: Well, you're just going to have to ask him then, aren't you?
11: Crying out loud.
15: Brian! Something blocking the door.
20: Oh! Oh! Oh! Put it in, will you? It's me!
11: What are you doing by the door?
20: I tried lying in the middle of the room, but Simon kept tripping over me.
11: Where is Simon?
0: In bed. He ate a kebab. He's not feeling well.
11: How's your back?
0: Agony.
11: Good.
0: Lovely to see you too.
11: Pleasantries over. What is the meaning of this?
0: I can't see what you're holding. I can't sit up.
11: Oh, I can help.
0: No, Claire, please! Ah!
11: Can you see it now?
0: Yes, it's one of my diaries.
11: From 1995. I want you to read it, Brian. I want you to explain the meaning of this.
0: What?
11: This, Brian, this.
0: Oh, yes. Well, this isn't going to be easy for me, but I'll try it. The first thing you have to understand before any of it makes sense is that Kaiser Soze doesn't actually exist.
11: Not the usual suspects, Brian. The other page.
0: Oh.
11: Near the smudge. There. The Dark Lady. Who is the Dark Lady, Brian? You were seeing her behind my back when we were first going out. Come on, out with it.
0: What?
11: What?
0: You're accusing me of having an affair? Oh, Claire.
11: Don't Claire me.
0: You are a numpty noodle. No, Claire, don't!
11: Stop trying to buy time. Spill.
0: All right. Here goes. Back in university, I took myself rather seriously.
11: I remember.
0: Right. I tried to cultivate this moody, Byronic persona as befitted an undergraduate of English.
11: Did you?
0: Yeah. Nowhere was this more reflected than in my diaries. Now, as it happens, I did used to suffer from the occasional
19: bouts of depression. I remember reading somewhere that Churchill had personalised his depressions and given them a name. He called them his black dog, so I thought I'd do the same. The dark lady is my depression.
11: Pull the other one, Brian. That doesn't begin to explain what you've written in your diary. Oh, dark lady, why do you torment me like this? You know I am powerless to resist.
19: Depression.
11: Yeah? Okay. Okay, what about this then? Spent the evening with Claire, but sent her home. The dark lady had made her intentions clear. She was coming tonight, whether I liked it or not.
19: Depression.
11: She left at 4 p.m.
19: End of depression.
11: Went home and had a W.
19: All right, that's enough. But, yeah. See, hopefully I've satisfied your curiosity about the so-called dark lady.
11: I suppose so.
19: No more questions?
11: No more questions. Well, just one. If Kaiser Soze was a figment of the imagination, who killed all the people on the boat then?
19: Kevin Spacey.
11: No, because Kevin Spacey was one of the people killed on the boat.
19: No, that was Gabriel Byrne.
11: I'm sorry, Brian, I'm going to have to go. Are you sure you're comfortable?
19: Well, maybe if you plumped up my pillows one last time.
11: There you go. Oh, careful. East does it.
19: Lovely.
11: The TV remote control is next to you on the table with a flask of tea and the biscuits.
19: Jammy Dodgers, my favourites.
11: Yeah, I would nip down the road and get you a newspaper, but I'm going to be late for work.
19: Well, perhaps you could bring one home in your lunch break.
11: Okay, I'll try.
19: And some milk gums.
1: Morning, Claire. Morning, Brian.
11: Sorry, Simon, I'm just out the door. Bye, darling Brian. Bye.
19: Mwah. Bye, sweetheart Claire.
13: Tucked up on the sofa with biscuits, tea and telly. Blimey, Brian. What's happening?
19: What you see here, my friend, is a guilty conscience working overtime.
13: She's been like this all morning.
19: All morning and all night.
13: But I thought with your back you couldn't move.
19: Didn't have to, mate.
13: Crikey, she must have felt guilty.
19: Yeah, she did. Did I ever tell you about my dark lady?
13: At university? Yeah, of course.
19: Yeah, well, Claire read my diary and found all the references to the dark lady. She went ballistic. Until I explained that the dark lady was the name I gave to the depressive moods that came and went unbidden into my life at that time.
13: Right. And she bought that?
19: I know, incredible, isn't it?
10: There you are, Brian. A lovely beer for my favourite boy.
19: Yes, sorry to send you back to the kitchen, but the first one wasn't really cold enough.
11: That's not a problem. So, what's happening?
19: Claire.
11: Come on, Brian. I know I promised never to bombard you with questions during a film ever again, but I have just actually been to the kitchen to fetch you a beer, and I must have missed something really, really important because the film is suddenly set somewhere I don't recognise and it's full of characters I've never ever seen before. The least you can do is tell me what's going on.
19: It's gone to an advert break. You have been listening to Claire and the Community by Harry Venning and David Ramsden. Starring Sally Phillips, Nina Conti, Gemma Craven, Alex Lowe, Richard Lumsden, Ellen Thomas and Andrew Wincott. The producer was Katie Tyrrell.
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3: Something I want to ask you, Poppy. Something that's been puzzling me.
4: Concerning?
3: Our last weekend at Mother's. You met somebody down there.
4: Met somebody? Oh, Maxine Avery.
3: The girl of your dreams.
4: Well, let's face it, that's a failing of mine.
3: Meaning?
4: If I've met her once, I've met a dozen. You know me.
3: Yes, and I've never known you more enthusiastic. That's the puzzle.
4: What?
3: You've never mentioned her since?
4: And now for the solution, this week's edition of A Life of Bliss. Being the biography of a bachelor with Diana Churchill, Colin Gordon, Sarah Lawson, Hugh Manning, and Percy Edwards. Another chapter in the life story of that shy young man, David Alexander Bliss, better known to us as George Cole.
3: The girl of your dreams. If you've neither mentioned her nor tried to see her from that day to this, it couldn't be more puzzling.
4: Honestly, you know, you've got completely the wrong impression. Maxine seemed a nice enough girl, but I wasn't all that interested.
3: Don't be silly.
4: I wasn't.
3: Oh, no. You'll have to do better than that. You're forgetting. She came round to tea that afternoon.
4: And?
3: You were in quite a fuss because she was a few minutes late.
4: But I wasn't all that interested, so why should I be in a fuss?
3: Why did I imagine you were?
4: Well, it's some time ago. You may not remember all that clearly.
3: Ah, but I do. Everything. Waiting for her to arrive, you sitting there looking anxious.
4: Gosh, that shows how much you remember.
3: You were there.
4: Yes, but not sitting down.
3: No.
4: No, I was standing at the window.
3: How helpful of you to remind me.
4: I don't see what that proves. I just
3: happened to be looking out when Maxine finally appeared.
4: Well, yes.
3: It's all right, I'm only teasing. What time is that?
4: 4:09. Roughly.
3: Having established your interest...
4: Have we?
3: Beyond all reasonable doubt.
4: Well, let's say I was impressed and leave it at that. Anyway, that's how I've got to leave it.
3: Why?
4: Well, she's a ship that passed in the night.
3: Only because you dropped anchor.
4: Yes, I'm sure it's safer that way. After all, a rowing boat's no match for a luxury yacht. You're liable to get upset.
3: Well, really, there's only one way to answer that.
4: What?
3: Avast there. I take it you're the rowing boat.
4: Obviously.
3: Well, heave to and listen to me.
4: No, look, Anne, I wouldn't stand a chance. No, not with a girl like Maxine.
3: Nonsense. She's a trim little craft, I admit.
4: To say the least of it.
3: She's got nice lines.
4: Oh, wonderful.
3: Oh, so even you notice.
4: Oh, good gracious, yes. Yes, if that's ship-shape, give me a life at sea.
3: Dave.
4: Sorry, I was carried away.
3: By a wave of enthusiasm. And what's wrong with that, Gray?
4: Well, the whole idea's wrong, that's what. Maxine's got everything she could wish for. A lovely home, rich parents, looks, everything.
3: So?
4: Well, why should she be interested in me?
3: You've just got to cope with this inferiority complex. It's robbed you of one chance already.
4: It has?
3: About 2 or 3 months ago. Remember what happened when you were offered promotion?
4: I turned it down.
3: It's rather a cryptic comment about success, remember?
4: No point in joining the fire brigade if you've no head for heights.
3: Yes. And now look at you. You've got a chance of success with Maxine. And you're seasick at the thought of it.
4: Ah, but have I? That's the whole question.
3: Oh, for goodness sake, Poppy, belay there. And that's my last naval epithet.
4: Well, there's only one answer to that.
3: What?
4: A cure for seasickness.
3: That's more like it.
4: What would you prescribe?
3: Now, let me see. You might try autosuggestion.
4: Oh, yes, I know. Take a strong line, like,
3: David as good as the next.
4: You repeat to yourself until finally convinced.
3: Exactly. It's worth trying.
4: Is it?
3: Definitely.
4: All right, then. David's as good as the next.
3: Again?
4: David's as good as the next. David's as good as the next.
3: Now, how do you feel?
4: Sorry for the next.
3: Never mind. Persevere.
4: Do you think it'll work?
3: It's bound if you say it often enough. You can believe the most incredible things.
4: Well, you're a great help, I must say.
3: Only joking, I promise. You know, there's one thing about it. You're no worse than the next.
4: So now you're just trying to flatter me.
3: I meant when it comes to lack of confidence. Tony's just the same, you know.
4: Tony?
3: Mm.
4: Lacks confidence?
3: He wouldn't be very pleased if he heard you sounding so surprised.
4: No, but seriously, he always sounds so...
3: Sure of himself?
4: Why, yes.
3: Bluff. Complete bluff. The old story of the hearty man hiding a sinking heart.
4: Well, I still can't believe it.
3: Tell me, has he mentioned this big deal he's working on?
4: Yes, he has, actually. We're with T.C. Rowland and Company. I gather he's got to see the great T.C. Rowland himself.
3: He was supposed to be seeing him this morning.
4: And so he said.
3: And he was as nervous as a kitten. Did you notice him at breakfast?
4: Oh, no, just a second. No, I know you're not serious. Anyway, do you know what Tony told me? That he'd have the whole thing wrapped up by the end of the week.
3: Yes, but that's all from one of the signs.
4: How do you mean?
3: It's obvious, surely. Blowing his own trumpets only... Well, a symbol of the blues.
4: Well, I say, that's rather good.
3: You can always tell when things are going badly.
4: How?
3: The blacker they look, the more uncertain he feels, the louder he blows.
4: Oh, gosh, I've never detected a false note myself. But then you obviously understand him better than I do.
3: Believe me, it pays a wife to try and understand. Otherwise, it'd be like,
4: Like what?
3: Living next door to someone who's taking music lessons.
4: Dreadful thought. That's not the only reason, though. I mean, if marriage is going to work, a wife's got a part to play.
3: Yes, accompanist.
4: It's jolly important.
3: Yes, and highly skilled, too. Husbands take some following. What's more, you're expected to join in the chorus.
4: Expected to?
3: Tony's as good as the next. Tony's as good as the next. For he's a jolly good fellow.
4: And so say all of us.
3: Now let's get back to you.
4: Oh, dear. Must we?
3: Definitely. I've got to go and see about the supper. You've got a special treat tonight.
4: Gosh, really?
3: Yes. But you've got to earn it first by ringing up Maxine.
4: Oh, so that's it. Well, it'll have to be something very special if I'm going to...
3: Oh, good gracious, there, Tony.
4: Yes, I know. I wonder what he's sounding now.
3: Sounding? Oh, I see. As far as I'm concerned, the retreat.
4: The retreat?
3: Back to the cookhouse. Still, I've got everything ready. It'll only take a few minutes to... Oh, hello, you. Your master's in here.
4: Hello, then. Right now. Oh, where have you been, eh? Out in the garden?
5: Hello, David, old boy.
4: Oh, hello, Tony.
5: Hello to you, too.
4: How went the day?
5: Fine.
4: Did you see the great T.C. Rowland?
5: Went round to his office this afternoon.
4: Oh, gosh, rather you than me. He's pretty impressive.
5: Oh, didn't impress me, not for a second. Didn't let him. Not that I've got a big opinion of myself.
4: Or anything but.
5: I count myself as good as the next.
4: And so say all of us.
5: Sarcasm?
4: No.
5: No, no, of course not.
4: What then?
5: Oh, joining in the chorus.
4: A conversation. That goes without saying, actually.
5: What the?
4: That you're a jolly good fellow. You as jolly as the next fellow. The next man. As good as.
5: Thank you. I'd say the same for you, only I'd never get my tongue round it. Sorry, now, don't be silly. Where's Anne, by the way?
4: Oh, she's out in the cookhouse getting supper. And guess what?
5: What?
4: We've got a special retreat.
5: special treat. Retreat, cookhouse, retreat. No, you'll have to tell me.
4: No, I'd much rather you told me about your interview with Mr. Rowland.
5: Now, how did it go? Well, exceptionally well. I don't want to boast, but it couldn't have been easier. And it couldn't have gone better. In fact, all highly satisfactory.
4: Oh, dear.
5: Why, oh, dear, what's the matter?
4: Oh, nothing, I'm sure. Do you know why?
5: Why?
4: Because I'm sure you're wrong.
5: Wrong?
4: About the interview. It can't have gone that badly.
5: You know, I believe it's worse than usual.
4: Oh, nonsense, Tony. It'll all sort itself out in the end.
5: I wish I could share your confidence.
4: Oh, good gracious. There wouldn't be enough to go around.
5: Psyche, what have you been doing today?
4: No, but honestly, I'm sure things aren't as black as they seem.
5: Did I say they seem black?
4: Well, no, you didn't say so.
5: Well, I don't understand.
4: Ah, but I do.
5: Oh, well, for goodness sake, don't keep it to yourself. Tell me.
4: Perhaps I'm mistaken, but that's definitely what you were sounding.
5: What I was sounding?
4: Yeah, how you were sounding. And that's a pretty good symbol. Sign.
5: Look, David, old boy, I'm terribly sorry. Perhaps I'm tired, but you'll just have to explain.
4: Well, the more uncertain you feel, the louder you blow. Yeah, I mean...
5: Now, just a second. I'll take over now. There's an exit to every maze, and I'm beginning to see a glimmer of light. Blow, sounding, retreat. Sounding the retreat. Cookhouse. And blowing my own trumpet.
6: No.
5: Yes.
6: Not about you. She didn't say it. About trumpeters in general. People in general.
5: I must say I'm surprised at that.
6: Yes, and I'm surprised at... Surprised at you for taking any notice of me. I don't care what you think of me, but not about Anne, especially when it's a question of loyalty.
5: For heaven's sake, I'm back in the maze again.
6: Now, look, Tony, you know jolly well she's the most wonderful accompanist.
5: The most wonderful?
6: Yeah, the most wonderful wife.
5: Psyche, what have you been doing today?
6: Yes, me too.
7: Darling, I'm sorry.
5: Oh, hello, dear. And how's my little accompanist?
7: Fine. How went things at the accompanist?
5: I gather you've been having a musical evening. Come and sit down and join the chorus.
7: No.
5: Please don't try and explain. I've had enough for one evening. Besides, as David pointed out, there's a perfectly simple explanation to it all.
7: Oh, what's that?
5: David himself. What could be simpler? Sorry. Only putting it in.
6: I deserve it.
7: Tony, I'm dying to know. How did you get on with Mr. Rowland?
5: Well, I don't want to blow my own trumpet.
7: As if you would.
5: Ah, bless your heart. Very well, actually. I'm having dinner with him tomorrow to discuss final details.
6: Oh, God, that's wonderful.
7: Give him all, please,
5: darling. Oh, and by the way, that reminds me. I hope it won't be long. I'm looking forward to it enormously.
7: What?
5: Our special retreat.
7: Special?
5: Supper. Will it be long?
7: No, it's almost ready. Oh, well, that reminds me. You'll just have time to ring Maxine, David.
6: Oh, dear.
5: Well, who's Maxine? Oh, yes, of course, down at your mother's.
7: That's right. She came round to tea. How did she strike you?
5: Well, speaking purely impersonally, wham. How did she strike you, David?
7: Dumb. A rowing boat's no match for a luxury yacht.
5: I couldn't agree more.
6: There you are, you see?
5: What does it mean?
7: Lack of confidence. He wouldn't stand a chance.
5: Oh, so that's what it's all been about. But you're on the wrong track. Surely you don't need auto-suggestion to persuade yourself to phone. Think of the girl and you'll find it's automatic.
6: All right, then, let's see. I'm thinking.
5: And? Wham!
7: Oh, no! Know the number?
6: Bracken, 264.
7: Dial O and anchors away.
6: Yes, all right. Yeah, there's only one problem now.
7: There's no problem.
6: There is, you know. You're forgetting. I haven't seen her since that weekend, and it's...
8: Number, please.
6: Oh, Wham 264.
8: On exchange?
6: Wham. Oh, Bracken 264.
8: Hold the line.
6: Oh, typical.
7: Never mind. What was the problem?
6: Oh, an excuse for not ringing her before.
5: Oh, I just have nothing to it. Just say it.
7: Tony.
5: What?
7: No advice. It'll only muddle him. Sorry, Poppy, but you know I'm right.
6: Oh, I do indeed.
5: Oh, dear.
7: What?
5: No, you're silly.
7: No, you might tell us.
5: No, I was just thinking of the luxury yacht and a dinghy called David.
6: Be careful, you'll destroy what little confidence I've got. Oh, hello? Is that you, Maxine? It's Dinghy.
5: Oh, we're off.
6: David. David Dinghy. Dinghy Bliss.
7: Again, but I wouldn't dream of it now. You have it too late. When and where?
6: Oh, gosh. Tomorrow evening?
7: Where?
6: Dinner at the Rothschild.
7: Wonderful.
6: Well, I'll drive down and pick you up.
7: No, don't bother.
6: Oh, no bother. It only takes me a quarter of an hour.
7: Yes, but I may be coming in to do some shopping tomorrow, so I'll be there already. I'll meet you at the Rothschild.
6: Oh, jolly good.
7: Time?
6: 7?
7: Aye.
6: Nice of you,
7: ring.
6: Bye,
7: David.
6: Oh, goodbye. Wham! Boy, I don't want to blow my own trumpet, but it couldn't have been easier.
7: What good for you?
6: I only hope tomorrow goes as well.
5: Don't worry, I'll be there to give you moral support.
6: Where?
5: At the Rothschild. That's where I'm meeting Roland.
6: Honestly?
5: Yeah, yes, 7:15.
6: Oh, jolly good.
5: Odd about tomorrow, you know. It's going to be a big night for us both.
6: Well, you're right, it is.
5: Not that you've got anything to worry about.
6: Nor have you. Not for a second.
5: And so say both of us.
7: Yes?
9: Have you seen the clothes brush?
3: Down here somewhere. I'll look for it.
9: Oh, thanks. So, Anne?
3: Yes?
9: What time is it now?
3: 7:20.
9: Oh, jolly good.
3: Clothes, brush, oh, yes, over there. Out of the way, Saggy.
9: Anne?
3: Yes?
9: Clean handkerchief.
3: Second drawer down.
9: All right.

0: End a meal with a Cape apple. 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Crisp, juicy. Marvellous exercise for the old choppers. Go on, treat yourself. Live. Buy a bushel or two of Cape apples today. You can't lose.
1: You know, cats have minds of their own. That's why we love them. They really do know what they're